0: This is EWN.
1: With a wrap of your eyewitness news, I'm Mikey Malapo. More than 200 suspected illegal miners have been arrested during a sting operation at the Losberg Kloof mine in Western Area. Under the banner of Operation Prosper, Gauteng Police, the SANDF and members of the Sibanye Mine Protection Services swooped on the mine yesterday. The operation has also led to the recovery of several rounds of ammunition linked to AK-47s. Operation Prosper, authorized by President Cyril Ramaphosa, is designed to combat crimes linked to illegal mining and restore stability in communities affected by gang activity. Gauteng Deputy Police Commissioner Fred Gekana briefed the media on the latest developments.
2: All of them for illegal mining. Over 107 of them are Lesotho nationals. Over 56 are Mozambicans. And over about 4 are Zimbabwean nationals. And over 21 are South African nationals.
1: Public protector Koleka Kaleka has ordered the city of Cape Town to restore water access and engage Eskom on public lighting within 30 days, submit plans to improve cleaning services and provide electricity to relocated families within 60 days. Kaleka says long-term sewer repairs must be repaired within 3 months, while plans to formalize informal settlements and install fire detection systems at health facilities must be submitted within 6 months. This after releasing a report yesterday containing findings that the city failed to address overflowing sewage, neglected municipal housing and broken high mast lines, denying residents access to basic services. The findings follow an investigation into conditions at the N2 Gateway housing project, the relocation of 10 families in Khayelitsha and safety measures at 2 municipal clinics. Her report also instructs the finance minister to assess within 6 months whether municipalities receive adequate funding to address infrastructure backlogs and the rapid growth of informal settlements.
3: To the ANC for local government, to monitor the city's implementation of the remedial action on a quarterly basis in accordance with the discretionary powers under Section 139 of the Constitution, whether intervention may be necessary should substantial non-compliance occur, and report such considerations to the provincial legislature.
1: Meanwhile, the city of Cape Town is calling on national governments to provide greater support to municipalities. The Matlanga Commission says it has no intentions of asking President Cyril Ramaphosa to widen its terms of reference and scope of work. With less than a month left until the Commission wraps up public hearings, questions have risen about whether the Commission needs to sit for much longer. While it hasn't ruled out the possibility of asking for a short extension to allow all witnesses to testify, extending its mandate isn't on the cards. Meanwhile, in the inquiry, EFF leader Julius Malema has denied allegations that he worked with tainted crime intelligence cop Feroz Khan to remove former Inspector General of Intelligence Isaac Dindwe. Yesterday, the Matlanga Commission turned its attention to Khan's apparent relationship with Malema after WhatsApp messages between Khan and businessman Mo Sayed were presented as evidence. While Khan never communicated with Malema directly, the chats suggest the two often used Sayed as a middleman. Khan's evidence was presented in his absence as he remains in hospital after he was shot last month. National Treasury says its decision to withhold July equitable share grant payments to more than 60 municipalities across the country over financial mismanagement and governance failures is not a punishment, but about enforcing accountability. Treasury says the affected municipalities have repeatedly failed to comply with the Municipal Finance Management Act despite years of support, guidance and engagement. The department insists the fund freeze is temporary and corrective, adding that equitable share transfers will resume once municipalities demonstrate that they've met the required financial management conditions and can show proof of compliance. The longest list of affected municipalities is in the Free State, the Northwest and the Northern Cape, provinces where many rely heavily on national government transfers to stay afloat. Deputy Minister of Finance, Asha Sarapin.
4: We expect them to deal with unauthorized, irregular, fruitless and wasteful expenditure, and that municipal officials and office bearers are held accountable where required by law. This is a corrective measure to protect public money, and it is for a short-term period to minimize the impact on service delivery.
1: Parliament's Portfolio Committee on Home Affairs is conducting a two-day urgent oversight visit to temporary repatriation centres in Musina in Limpopo. The visit follows the June 30th protests by various anti-illegal immigration groups calling on undocumented migrants to be repatriated or deported. The committee says the protests have resulted in an urgent humanitarian and admin situation affecting those residing illegally in South Africa. And the Constitutional Court has upheld an earlier ruling by the Western Cape High Court, which found certain provisions of the Refugee Act unconstitutional and invalid. The Scalabrini Centre of Cape Town and Lawyers for Human Rights took the matter to court in 2023. In the judgment handed down yesterday, the country's highest court found that asylum seekers cannot be denied refugee status if they aren't able to provide the required documents or if they fail to report to a refugee reception office within a five-day window period. The Apex Court says each refugee application must be assessed on its individual merits. A look at your weather. A fine Wednesday in store for Gauteng. Today, Joburg will drop to overnight lows of 4 degrees and peak at highs of 21. Pretoria is at 3 and 22. Vereeniging also at lows of 3 degrees, reaching highs of 20. Partly cloudy skies for Cape Town today, with variable winds at a low of 13 and a high of 18 degrees. For these and other stories, visit ewn.co.za. And that's a wrap of your Eyewitness News.
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6: So, on our Across the Desk feature this morning, seeing that we are broadcasting live from this Public Works and Infrastructure Summit, I'm hosting construction experts to find out more about the work that they do, but also to speak to the change that the industry would like to see in the built environment. So these are the people who plan, who build, who maintain the infrastructure that keeps South Africa moving, our roads, bridges, power grids, water systems and buildings. But beyond the blueprints and the hard hats, you know, what does a day in the life of a construction expert actually look like? So on Across the Desk today, that's what we're finding out. And if you're in the industry yourself, I'd like to hear from you on 011-883-0702. You can send WhatsApps on 072-702-1702. Joining me here in our makeshift studio is Dr. Ron Watermeyer, who is a professional engineer and a professional construction manager, and Dr. Michael Sutcliffe, who is a strategic planning and development expert. Gentlemen, thank you so much for joining us. Good morning.
7: Good morning.
8: Good morning to you.
6: I always, on this feature of the show, because it's about the different professions and what different people do in their day-to-day, and the first question I always ask is, what made them decide to pursue a career like this? So what was it for you?
7: Well, I think you stagger into careers, but mine was, I was professor in town regional planning for a while, and then after democracy, I was initially in politics, and then President Mandela appointed me demarcation board, and then city manager of eThekwini, and now I run a company for the last 4 years on looking at strategic planning, development issues, professionalism, capacity, competence, and to, you know, fighting corruption, etc. So those are the things I do.
6: Okay, and you?
8: Well, for me, it was sort of, you had to make a choice. Was it medicine? Was it law? Was it engineering? And I thought engineering sounded good. Do things with your hands. Mm. I didn't really understand what it was all about, but I dived into it and have thoroughly enjoyed a career in it. So I've been involved in the design of civil engineering works and buildings, the construction, overseeing it, the contract management, putting together the delivery management, translating a figment of the imagination that the planners come up with into the reality of construction and a constructed item.
6: Yeah. How important are industry gatherings like this one, where we've got these conferences, these summits, in setting the agenda and just driving collaboration in construction?
7: Well, I think that's very important. I think that the topic that has been chosen by the Council for the Built Environment, and I think that we must really congratulate that organization. Very few countries in the world have an organization like the Council of the Built Environment, which brings together the professions, and whether it's the engineers, whether it's the quantity surveyors, whether it's the environmental specialists, etc.,
6: yeah.
7: they all come together under one umbrella to begin to focus on development there.
6: Mm.
7: And it's been great. Ron and I have been working for the last few months on the first part of the topic of today's conference, and that is collapsed buildings. You would know there have been a number of collapsed buildings.
6: Mm.
7: And as the minister was saying this morning, we've got to move from collapses to confidence. How do we have confidence that we're building an environment that actually is really good?
6: Yeah. And Ron, do you think that gatherings like this, because this is the second installment, if I'm not mistaken, are there normally sort of like recommendations, a resolve of sorts, which sort of sets the agenda for the industry? Or because sometimes in government, these things can just be talk shop and nothing really happens afterwards.
8: I think what happens is at these conferences, what has taken place is many years ago when I first started in industry, you built a road from A to B.
6: Yeah.
8: There weren't communities, there weren't all the environment, there weren't all these other factors, the planning, the things that's become more complex and very multi-professional.
6: Mm.
8: So what needs to happen is you need to have these gatherings that you bring people on the periphery or the broader areas together, because at the end of the day, infrastructure is serving society.
6: Yeah.
8: And so to have those discussions, and under the leadership of the CBE and the minister, it has certainly taken a track of using it as an opportunity to take the next step forward in improving the delivery of infrastructure.
6: Yeah. So, Michael, what do you think are some of the biggest infrastructure challenges that are facing South Africa right now? And how is your work responding to that?
7: Well, let's start with the facts. We've got about 18 million households living in some kind of a structure. Some might live in a very bourgeois, fancy house, which they want to extend and deal with it, right down to people who might have two or three homes. One might be an RDP house, as it would be called, but during the weekdays they're living in a shack, maybe in one room, three or four people sharing it or whatever. So we've got very different circumstances, and the question is, how do we make sure all of those people can increasingly live comfortable, safe lives, but we also living in a context where it's much cheaper not to go through the normal process of getting building approvals, planning approvals, etc., and simply go to the hardware store and buy maybe some beams for your roof, for example, that have not even got SABS approval. You go and stick those up because you've got some builder who doesn't know how to deal with that properly, and next minute you have a collapse. How do we make sure that we work on those 18 million houses, and in a place like just the greater Johannesburg, Kuruleni, Tswane, for example, you've got 500,000 households living in informal settlements.
6: Mm-hmm.
7: How do you make sure that we don't have that? And work that Ron has been doing over the last 20 years, and he's better to explain that, many of these are on what's called dolomitic land. So from a geotechnical point of view, with increased rainfall, etc., you've got increased potential that some of those might collapse.
6: But they were still given approval to build there.
7: Well, many of them have not. So now it's cheaper to not go and get approval because all you have to do is pay a little fine, and that's part of the work that we've been doing. And Ron might want to touch on some of those because that's the work itself. How do we turn those collapses and start criminalizing what some of those people are doing when you've got developers who are developing industrial properties and they want to do it cheaply?
6: Yeah.
8: Right. So, well, what happens as well with the area that a lot of the Witwatersrand is under, or Gauteng is under, dolomites. And dolomites, they're fine if you keep the water away and you don't allow the water to seep in.
6: Mm-hmm.
8: You also can categorize it in terms of the inherent nature of the sites, in terms of size of sinkhole. So, you know, some of them might be like, if you hang up to 15-meter sinkholes, they will engulf a house. So those areas have said don't build in them, but people have come in. If the law is not enforced, that those are, you get people living on them, and then you get a collapse. Like we had a collapse in Doornkop over just before around the Christmas time, you might recall. That was in dolomite land. People many years ago were moved out because of the dangers, but it was not enforced, so people move back in, and then these events occur. So it's all about having a safe environment that we can live with confidence. And that is what the minister was talking about this morning. in addressing these high-risk areas, improve performance and increase the level of safety.
6: And when I spoke to the minister, I also mentioned the Omonde building collapse, which happened early this year in March. Do you find that that is the common, perhaps, reason why we see these tragic incidents, the fact that they're built on dolomitic land, or are there more issues to, especially the recent kind of collapses we have seen?
7: Well, I think...
8: That wasn't on dolomite land. No. That was on very good land. The problem there is you never had building approval in the beginning, so you never planned correctly, getting the right professionals involved to do the correct designs. And so what happened is you've under-designed something and a collapse has occurred. And unfortunately, the workers that came that day, all they were doing was putting a very light screed on a slab, lost their lives. Nine deaths occurred. So it's a case of following through. We do have planning permission, that you have a gate there, you plan. This is the people you're going to use to build it. You then notify the council that you are going to start construction, as well as Department of Employment and Labour. They look at the occupational health and safety. And when you've finished, you get a sign-off to say that you've got a certificate of occupation. Now, none of those gates were followed. And it seemed to be quite endemic in that area that quite a number of buildings have gone up without approval. So it's a case of how do we enforce building control? And I think Michael can talk a bit about that. He's been talking and trying to get communities to understand that if you are in a dolomite area, and remember, not all places are dolomites. We've only got specific areas that are designated as that. And it's how do we get people to understand how you have to work and live in dolomite areas, and when you do buildings, how do you know that it's been registered, it's been taken to the authorities, you've got the necessary approvals and the checks and balances are in place? Take the checks and balances away, and that's where the collapses have occurred.
6: Are there enough checks and balances, and how do we ensure that enforcement, Michael?
7: Well, there are checks and balances. The problem is that if you haven't even applied for the usual building and planning and building processes, you're not even known about. Now, if you look at the scale of what a building control officer has to do, you need to know, has that person in fact applied for you can't go to every property automatically. Increasingly, we're beginning to use technology to at least assist there. So the first problem is, do you even know that? So the case, another of the cases we've been looking at is in Etekweni, where you had a building next to a temple, both of which were illegally built because no plans had been passed by the municipality. But these are big buildings. You're talking about a five-story building. You're talking about a temple, both in a conservation area there. So the first thing is that you've got elites in that case. So Ron gave you an example of the case of Doornkop, where it's people who are poor, who are desperate for housing, come and build in an area of Soweto, for example, that people were moved from because of dolomite, and they came back to that area. So that's one extreme. And then the other extreme is people who are building who know better, that they should have passed their plans. How do you deal with that? Well, firstly, you want the communities then to start saying, when they see cement trucks coming into their neighborhood, is that building, has that been approved, for example? When you see someone adding something onto their property, is there building approval for that? If there's not, then the community then can at least collectively, together with government as a whole, begin to take action there. But at the same time, get the laws to change so that a builder who, even if you go and stop the work, let's say this building is half constructed and the municipality finds that out and they come and say to you as the developer, pay 100 rand a day as a fine, you're going to carry on building. 100 rand a day is peanuts when you're building like this. And so how do we begin to make sure all of those come together, both communities, governments themselves, and then those who are doing the building, the owners, the developers, the professionals particularly, because as Ron was saying, is that there are professionals that have to be involved.
6: Yeah.
7: There should be forms signed off so that if you're a professional engineer, you've signed off that actually the structures you have, in fact, are ones that are going to be safe.
6: So severe penalties, you think that will help?
8: Well, that has to, because the building regulations or the Building Standards Act was put in place in 1977. And so 100 rand in 1977 was money. Today, it's petty cash. And so I think there needs to be an overhaul, and this is where there's a willingness now to take place within government to relook at some of our legislation and the fragmentation. That is something that the minister was talking about this morning in saying that we have so many different departments, different ministries that are regulating. We need to get the coordination between everyone. And then what Michael was talking about is trying to link it back to the communities, that it becomes a team effort, a team SA effort, yes, to sort it out, rather than sporadic, this department doing something here or that department. I think we need to go across the board to develop it.
6: Yeah. So the challenge, though, with making it a team's effort and getting the community involved, is that sometimes you've got these community organizations that come in, claim to represent the communities, which is where the construction mafia comes in. So they come up as if, you know, they care about are the rules being followed, but also they want something in return. So how do we avoid a situation where there are organizations that sort of come across as if they care about, okay, are the laws followed, but actually they want something else? Because construction mafias have become quite a thing in the industry now.
7: Well, I think that the current issues that we're dealing with around undocumented migrants are also similar issues there, where some people take advantage of that moment to do other things there. It is going to be a collective effort. It's not something that you can simply say there aren't people who might have a vested interest. You might, for example, want to have built on a piece of land and someone else bought the land and is doing the building, and now you want to complain about everything they're doing there. That's why you would have those different authorities. Some of those are regulatory authorities, government.
6: Yeah.
7: Others would be community structures themselves. How do we bring them together? How do you bring the professionals into it there? Because professionals have codes of conduct. They should be ethical. They should be professional. They should be certified to do things. Not every engineer, as an example, I use the example of, can deal with structures. Once you're beyond, let's say, a single-story building, you need to make sure that people who are building that the additional floors are doing it correctly. How do you get the cement industry who are bringing huge amounts of cement into a community? How do you get them part of that? And the more people that are part of it, the less is going to be the case
8: occur.
7: That one will
8: stop the leakage.
7: Take of it. Yes.
6: Yeah.
7: And so one will not be manipulating that process because you've got a collective view.
6: Yeah. On the ground though, Ron, how big of a crisis is the construction mafia? Are they still very much have a stronghold?
8: Look, well, last year's conference was dealing to a large extent around that.
6: Mm.
8: And I think it's a multifaceted problem. It's not just a simple thing of thuggery. There's genuine desires to, that this is a project that's come into the area. Can I get benefit from it? There's jobs to be created. And I think that industry is responding to that. So from last year's summit, you asked the question, is this just a talk show or something happened? There's been quite a lot of work that came out in terms of trying to get approaches to try and deal with, there's a criminal element, there's an element that is looking for work. And so the legitimate and the illegitimate reasons, there's been a better understanding of it and better implementation in that regard.
7: And many of them are legitimate. I mean, I can use an example in my case. As city manager, is my head of water in the team in water and sanitation. When I looked at it, why was it that only four or five plumbing companies were getting all the plumbing work in the city? Within two or three years, we had 500 contractors who were now properly qualified, properly certified, or getting the work of the city. Now, sometimes that changes because people then start saying, no, it can't go to 500. I want to be, it all comes to me and I give it to others. But you've got to make sure that you're broadening that. So often at a community level, what we call construction mafia is in fact not as Ron is saying, they're not all thugs. They're often people who are saying, why is it when we have skills, we have certified companies.
6: Why we're not involved?
7: Why we're not getting it?
6: Yeah, and that's only fair, right?
7: Absolutely.
6: And especially because also the law requires that if you come in, you must be, like localization policies, for instance, empower and upskill some of the community members. All right, we'll continue this conversation after the break. Please, if you've got questions for the construction experts that I'm hosting this morning, maybe you're in the industry and you want to share your inputs, what you think are some of the greatest challenges, give us a call or send a WhatsApp voice note. It's 28 after 10.
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5: on 702.
6: It's 25 minutes before 11 o'clock. We are live to you this morning from the Public Infrastructure Summit, and I am hosting on our Across the Desk feature this morning construction experts. So if you are in the industry, I would like to hear from you. I want to go to your WhatsApp voice notes now on 0727021702. We've spoken about the importance of collaboration. We've spoken about some of the building collapse and what sometimes becomes issues that actually result in the buildings that are collapsing, the need for safer infrastructure. Are you in the industry? Maybe you've got questions for my guests. 072-702-1702. Let's hear what some of you have had to say.
9: Good morning, Clement. Interesting discussion happening on the show. So my parents have been struggling. They are in a community where buildings are being bought over, and then there's this illegal construction to construct back rooms, and then the properties end up being rented out, and you have like 30, 40 people living on one piece of land. And they have actually been to court to try and get this person to stop building on this land. And before that, they engaged in inspectors and, you know, the environmental department of the city of Joburg. But the issue seems to be that, you know, no plans are passed, and then suddenly plans appear, and there's something more nefarious and underhanded going on here. One can only assume corruption. But I mean, how do people deal with this when they're really trying to do the right thing and make sure bylaws are followed and best practice and safety issues and environmental issues are all respected? But then they get trapped in this cycle of corruption, I guess. Thanks for the show, Sabiha in Joburg.
10: Yo, Clement, I hear your guests' comments and everything. I remember back in the days when you just put bricks just to start, if you want to start building, then there would be inspectors within a day or two to come and see that you're actually complying. So right now, everyone can build. They just build. They don't do anything. We had a situation where someone built on top of a servitude, and the municipality had to get to that. And they actually got shot by other community members because he refused to demolish that building. So it's a big issue here, especially in the Soweto area and other locations. I don't know what happened. And we need another march for the government to act, because now it's out of hand.
11: Good morning, Clement. I just walked onto this topic. I don't know if I'm relevant in my question, but I just want to say I live in the Q area in Johannesburg, where people are buying these empty properties or hijacked buildings, I may say, and they start building rental properties. We've gone to COJ, we've gone as a community, we've reported and were promised, and those people that we've reported just continue building. We don't know whether they've got more fevers from COJ or what, but it's a big problem in Q, for instance. Thank you. Bye.
6: Thank you so much for your WhatsApps. So Sabiha was asking about just the illegal constructions that take place. She says, we've even tried to go to court, but there are many times when people just build, no bylaws, no environmental laws being respected. And Paul was asking about the fact that back in the day, there used to be inspectors who come and inspect as soon as you start with construction, but now everybody just builds, and normally the municipality comes late. So what do you do in that situation? And the last question about people who are buying empty properties and then they sort of construct and build more rental properties in those empty properties. So how do you deal with that? Who wants to take that first one?
7: Very quickly on that, the Minister of Human Settlements, Thembi Simelane, has recently published for comment an amendment to the it's known as the PIE Act. It's the Provincial of Illegal Evictions Act, which was developed in the 1990s to deal with the issue of how the process would go through in order to evict people who are unlawful owners of a property, of a building on there. Mm. Now, what that's doing is it's ensuring that we criminalize that. So saying if there's a person who's, for example, in the third case that you had here, where you have a person who's come on, maybe it's a piece of state land and they've decided to start selling off sites there, that person, the fine will now be 2 million rand and it could result in a conviction that you go to jail. So the first thing is that government is trying to make sure that it deals with what's often called the kind of land mafia, the mafia who are doing that, because often it's they're taking advantage of poor people who simply want a shack, a place that they can stay during the week. They might have their own home somewhere else, and to deal with that. The first case touches on that as well. I think Ron will also talk, and I'll briefly talk about the building inspectors, because unless you get everyone working together on that, you won't solve the problem. Because the building inspectors, when you meet with them, they'll just tell you that the volume of in a city like eThekwini or Johannesburg, you've probably got between 2,000 and 4,000 applications. Now, we were talking about the ones where they're not even applying for changes to their property. So sometimes you have that scale coming in every month, and you maybe got 100, 150 building inspectors who've got to deal with 2,000 properties across fairly large areas there. So unless we broaden that capacity, but we've also got to build the competence, and I think Ron will touch on that, because the building regulations are very clear, and some of our work is showing that we must make sure that the people who are doing that have the right competencies. But Ron, I think...
8: I think, look, there's a number of aspects to it. The first is you need to be informed what's happening. And it's very opaque at the moment, and that's where I think some of the listeners are feeling aggravated. I don't know what's going on. One of the proposals that has been floated around is if more communication is made to, say, like ward committees. You've then got, at least it starts going out into the community, because knowledge is power. One can do something about it. There's also the other aspect that Michael touched upon, was changes in legislation. He was talking about human settlements. We also need to have, for building regulations, far more severe penalties. For example, we spoke about the 100 rand. It's not going to help you. And one has also got to criminalize it. If a building inspector issues a stop order and you continue with it, we need to have stronger sanctions. Then the last point that Michael was just alluding to, was we need to have education as well. One of the things we've realized is we haven't capacitated people to understand how the legislative animal works, what their roles are, what their responsibilities are. So I think it's really on those three levels: changing legislation, improving communication, and education at the same time. So that's what's really on the agenda in moving forward, and that's what the CBE is looking at, picking up on some of those aspects.
7: And the courts themselves have become very good instruments in helping there. Even yesterday, there was a court judgment by the Constitutional Court that has taken issue with Cape Town, Western Cape, but it also has implications for national government, to say you can't just sell off a piece of land that is owned by let's say, the province or whoever there. If that land is earmarked for affordable housing, make sure that you put affordable housing on it. Don't sell it off to someone who's going to build golf courses or whatever the issue would be. So I think the courts increasingly are starting to say, we're not going to tolerate it if there's an official who should have done their job. That official should be held liable. And I think we've got to use those instruments. They are costly, but I think increasingly you have lots of NGOs that are assisting people who can't afford the legal cost to take up those issues. Because all of these issues raised here, the laws are very clear. These things shouldn't happen. And municipalities should be increasingly held accountable if they're not doing their job. And equally, national government and whoever the responsible parties are, they must be held accountable.
12: Is red tape also an issue here for the constructors themselves? Is there an issue that maybe the regulations are also, there's too much to do and too much admin to do before? Because red tape has been a challenge in government, and I wonder in the industry if maybe that becomes one of the factors why people bypass the laws.
8: Yes, it's a question of streamlining. There is a need for that. There is always improvement. I think part of the problem is these systems are put in place and they're not regularly revisited. We need to have a champion that comes back and revisits, and that's certainly where the Department of Public Works is going. Because at the moment, like, for example, our building regulations falls under the Ministry of Trade and Industry.
7: Mm.
8: It's not close to where the problem is, if you understand what I mean. Whereas, as the Minister says of Public Works, is when buildings collapse, people don't go for
7: Minister of Trade and Industry.
12: They come to him.
8: They come to him. And so there needs to be this reorganization of values, and that's, of responsibilities at least, and that's certainly what he was talking about this morning.
7: No, that's right. And look, you do understand that there's about 15 steps you have to go through. You won't go through them all, but you've got to do geotech on the site, because as Ron's saying, you can't start building a building and actually there's dolomite under there.
12: Mm-hmm.
7: You've got to understand what exists below the site. You've got to say where the roads would be. What are you going to do with the water, the sanitation, etc. So people get frustrated at that level. Even municipal officials get frustrated because now suddenly they've got hundreds of plans and they're told that you must approve or disapprove these plans within 30 days.
12: Mm.
7: So what they do is they might find some small thing that's wrong in order, because they've just got such a pile of things there. We know those issues exist, but the more we collectively help solve the problem, the better it's going to be.
12: Yeah.
7: And as Ron says, if everyone is aware of the problem, you'll help find solutions there.
12: Yeah. Well, one of the things that surprised me when I interviewed the Deputy Minister of Public Works and Infrastructure is around the uniformity when it comes to the rules, because I was asking him if, like, both in the private sector and in the public sector, if you operate under the same rules. Like, And he seemed to suggest no. So the rules are different?
7: No.
12: Like when it,
8: not...
12: Okay.
8: Look, when you're dealing with safety, it's either safe or it's not.
12: Or it's not.
8: There's not shades of grey. Where differences would come in is the ability to manage because of different constraints. Government has, for example, procurement legislation, whereas the private sector doesn't have procurement legislation.
12: Okay.
8: So there might be some differences in the manner in which projects are delivered, but construction is still construction. It's still the same sort of process that you're going to go through, the same health and safety.
7: And under apartheid, remember that these institutions were in control of their own thing. So Transnet, for example, never had to have any buildings passed formally. But I certainly remember the fights that I had as city manager. I said, no, everything in the city has to fall under that. So yes, there's still a mentality that government can do things as they like, but they shouldn't. As Ron says, the safe buildings
8: are safe. We have a constitutional right to live in an environment that's safe. Well-being, all the rest of it. So you can't have different shades of grey.
12: Well, Dr. Ron Wattemeyer and Dr. Michael Sutcliffe, thank you so much. This has been so insightful. I appreciate your time.
7: Thank you very much, Clement, and it's wonderful meeting you in the flesh. You.
12: It's 13 minutes before 11.
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5: World of Work.
12: So, I want us to discuss on our World of Work feature this morning how to regularize domestic workers. South Africa has an estimated 1.6 million domestic workers, and yet the overwhelming majority of these employment relationships remain informal. No written contract, no UIF registration, no payslip, no documented proof of income. And for many households, this isn't a case of employers acting in bad faith. The compliance requirements around domestic employment have simply felt complicated, they're time-consuming, and it's just easy to put off. So Ask Mandla is a WhatsApp first platform that is trying to close that gap by turning contracts, UIF registration, payroll and pay slips into a simple WhatsApp conversation. And in its first year, their platform has actually processed more than 5 million rand in salaries and issued over 1,000 pay slips. And it has recently introduced end wage access, which then gives you as a worker a way to draw down money that you've already earned before payday. So I want to know from you how you've regularized your domestic worker. Do they have UIF registration? Have you looked at documentation? Is there a contract? How are you managing the relationship between you as an employer and your domestic worker? And if you're a domestic worker listening to us, do you have a contract? Like, have your employers registered you with the UIF? How have they regularized your employment? Give me a call on 011-883-0702. WhatsApp's on 072-702-1702. Peter Adolphs is the co-founder and CEO at Ask Mandla, joining us on the line. Peter, thank you for making time. Good morning.
13: Clement, it's so nice to talk to you. You've done a fantastic job at introducing this. You've done my job for me.
12: Let's start with maybe the basics then. What does it actually mean to regularize domestic workers, and what are employers legally required to do?
13: It's actually pretty simple. It's three main things, and it's all old law. So it's a written contract under the BCEA. It's UIF if they work more than 24 hours a month or more. It's COIDA, so the Workplace Injury Fund, which is, it's roughly about 560 rand a year. And then plus, paying them the minimum wage and then giving them a real pay slip. So, none of it's new. But what is new is, someone might actually finally check. That's kind of what's happening.
12: Mm. And I mean, I was saying in my intro that there are a lot of families out there that do not regularize their domestic workers. And it's not because they're trying to somehow avoid legislation. But sometimes when you look at the compliance requirements around domestic employment, sometimes it looks a bit complicated. It's time consuming. So it's easy for families to just put off. Why is that the case, Peter? And how does your platform help us in regularizing that employment?
13: So, absolutely. It's really not a case of it's difficult, yeah. And it's not bad people. It's really a case of a broken on ramp, in our opinion, right? So, the government portals are there, so the UIF portals, the COIDA portals are there. They're set up, but they, for example, run identity checks and records that are often out of date, and then they fail. And, it just sends you a message saying, email us the form. So what we've done is set up a system that makes it very easy to do. So as easy as a conversation, a WhatsApp conversation, and cheap, it's not supposed to cost a lot. So we've built that infrastructure. We've created the platforms to send off the required documentation to the right places and make sure that all the follow-ups are happening. And then we make sure that everybody has facilitated through a WhatsApp conversation. They've got a contract in place, all signed digitally. We then manage the payroll on behalf of the employer. So, and as well as the UIF contributions. And then very importantly, we send both parties a payslip every single month, which is obviously a very important one. And we do all the other things like tracking leave and all of that, but it's all conversational. It happens within a WhatsApp, a very clever WhatsApp agent, and it's simple, and it only costs you 49 rand a month.
12: Mm, I see. So I think one of the things I was just thinking about as I was preparing for this conversation is just even the mindset of many South African families out there, because many of us think of domestic workers as sort of like part of the family, right?
13: Sure.
12: And I wonder how that kind of mindset get in the way of formal employment practices.
13: Sure.
12: Because you've got someone, auntie who that and that, uncle that and that, and that gets in the way of actually treating that person as a formal employee, which then requires all these compliance processes.
13: 100%. So, and it comes from a good place, right? But what we say is, family doesn't get a payslip. An employee gets a payslip. So when things are good, you feel part, being part of the family feels kind. But, when that person gets injured, or when you immigrate, or when there's a falling out, then they find out that none of those protections, those family protections, are there, like an employee would get. So, the kindest thing that you can do for someone who's part of family is actually giving them the paperwork that, protects the, when goodwill isn't enough. You know what I mean?
12: Mm. Yeah. I've got some calls coming through on 011-883-0702. WhatsApps as well on 0727021702. Have you regularized your domestic worker? And what sort of issues have you come across that have been a hindrance to you doing so? Titi, you're calling from Pretoria. Good morning.
14: Clement, hope you well.
12: I'm good, brother. Go ahead.
14: Shep, just 2 points. I think this thing with domestic workers, it's a bit complicated. And I understand what we are trying to do in terms of regulating it. But I think it becomes complicated because of two things. For one, for example, if you say someone is a stay-in helper, if you calculate how much they would have spent on transport, let's say they would have spent 1.5 on transport, taxi a month, they would have been paying 2,000-3,000 rand rent where they stay. They would have been spending 1,000 rand on food. That's already 6,000 rand. So if they're staying in with me, and they're staying with me, right, they don't pay anything, they eat what I eat, do I then pay them the balance based on the calculation that the regulation says? Do I then pay them the balance? Or what do I say to your point of now they are part of the family? Secondly, hello?
12: Yeah, we're listening.
14: Yes. Secondly, you know, a lot of domestic workers, they don't want to be registered. And it's normally your old ladies, like Bumme Baba Wall, who say, look, there's no need for me to have need a payslip. I'm okay. I just want... So if you register me, I'm going to get less. Yes, it might benefit me when there's an injury or there's UIF claim, but it's going to disadvantage me. And also, will it not disadvantage many households from hiring domestic workers when there's that forced compliance? Because now, now if you think about it, when the moment you comply, the costs do go up, and that's the reality, right? I did a simple calculation on the AskMandla.com website, and it gave me a fee of around 10K. But if I'm paying my helper 5K, and that's what she wants, when it's saying 10K, am I not saying then I'd rather not create the employment because I can't afford 10K, especially in this day and age or in this economy? So what do I don't hire? That means unemployment goes high. So I think it's a very complicated one that we need to look at. And a lot of domestic workers, if you go to the ground, they say, do not register me. That 4,000, 5,000, 6,000 rand, whatever it is, give it to me straight.
12: As
14: you
12: it
14: want
12: is.
14: It to me, give it to me as it is. I'm happy. I go home. My kids are great.
12: Got you. Got you. TT in Pretoria. Thank you so much for your call. I'll get Peter to respond to that. Let me take Angelique as well in Springs. Angelique, hi.
15: Hi. Yes, my experience with it is it's all this red tape. You know, I've been trying for so long to register my staff. And then... I've got a small business, and then I'll try and register on the SARS e-filing system, and I'll try and register for PAYE and UIF and SDR. Then they ask you to send a whole lot of documents. Then you send a whole lot of documents. Then you've got to wait 21 days. And remember, it's a very, very small company. I've probably got my domestic worker, and then I wait. Then I forget about it because life goes on. And then I get some, oh, no, sorry, it's not been approved. Okay, now I've got to redo the application again. Then I've got to go. It's just a constant back and forth with the government. That eventually, a year goes past, 2 years goes past, you haven't registered. And you're going, you see, I've got to do this. Yeah. I need to go back and I need... Life goes on and you forget. So we don't want to do it. It's just that the red tape to try and do this is... It's terrible. It's like, no, they might as well just come take a blood sample.
12: Yeah, got you, Angelique. Got you. Peter, TT there speaks about many domestic workers who say, don't put me up, don't register me, because when you do, then I have to pay tax. And that means this money is that leave what I'm getting paid. And Angelique speaks about what you've already touched on, the red tape that exists for compliance.
13: Sure. So, I mean, in terms of the red tape, I mean, the whole point we exist is to try and eliminate as much of that admin and complexity as possible. That's a pretty simple one for me to answer. You know, we try and take that burden off your plates. We have all the correct forms in place that we submit on your behalf, and you know that's the whole point there. In terms of the other questions, you know, each case is obviously slightly unique, but the two things to remember is obviously there's the legal requirement of employment, and you know, so that's the one part. But the other one is obviously the dignity of acknowledging someone within the formal economy, right? So some of the traps that people fall into is this informal employment, which is, you know, both illegal, but also doesn't give that employee the benefits and dignity that they deserve. In terms of the, you know, in terms of those thresholds and potentially, I think one of the things people are quite scared about is, you know, hitting the PAYE gap, is that the vast majority we find sit below that gap. So it's actually worthwhile, you know, checking in with us to see, you know, where you currently sit with your employer and what the actual structures are and benefits that you may have in place with them. But at the end of the day, you know, it's really about doing the right thing by your worker. Because, for example, you know, if you do land up in a situation where you have a dispute and you don't have some of this stuff in place, it can really bite you. And the other is, you know, what people also don't realize is that POIDA covers all of these workers already. So if they do get injured when you, you know, are working for you in your home, they can go and claim from POIDA. And the if unregistered, the liability then sits on your plate. So it's a bit of a scary one, but it can be very easily solved for a pretty small fee on an annual basis.
6: Yeah. Here are some WhatsApp voice notes that have come through.
16: Morning, Clem. This is Jay from Krugersdorp. On this domestic worker topic, so what if a domestic worker sort of starts the process of actually getting themselves registered and getting a contract? What if their employers just simply deny, or they just say no to them, or they just say no to registering them? What happens then? I just want to know, because you find there's just some employers that might be avoiding, you know, the legislation and whatnot. So are there any measures to protect the rights, per se, for lack of a better word, for these domestic workers in case their employers just say no to them having getting registered for UIF and those kind of benefits?
6: Yeah. Peter?
13: Absolutely. So you got to remember that, you know, any employment relationship, whether documented or not, is still an acknowledged and formal relationship. So it's still backed by the BCEA. So they still, you know, are within the labor law, you know, realm. So it's still a legal relationship. And again, as I mentioned in the previous comments, COIDA still applies. They're still covered. So, you know, if anything goes wrong, or if they do have a dispute, they do have the legal basis to go to the CCMA. They've got a legal basis to go to COIDA. So the right thing to do is actually just, you know, just to get involved and do the right thing. Because, and it's the whole reason we've set up what we have, is because to make it as simple as possible. You have a WhatsApp conversation, both parties. Within a few minutes you've got this stuff set up.
6: Yeah.
13: And it's just about taking the first step, really.
6: Sakani, you're in Cape Town. What's your question? Good morning.
17: Good morning, Clement. So I have a question. So this industry of domestic workers is a little bit more complicated than that, because sometimes you do find someone even through an agency. But are we expected to register them or sign that contract like as soon as they walk into our home? Look at their performance, how they get along with the kids, the dogs, you know, and then we sign an employment agreement after having them for a month in our home, you know, and then within that month, where we are still sussing them out, or they're on a probation type of situation.
6: Do
17: we do in that month? Yes.
6: No, got you, Sakani. Thank you. Yeah, Peter, so at what point then do you regularize them? Is it post that probation period, or as soon as you hire them? We also received a call earlier from someone who asked about domestic workers that are not documented. Is it possible to even regularize them?
13: So to answer the first question again, it still fits within labor law. You know, yes, a contract is required from the moment they walk in. The standard probationary periods can apply, so you can go through a review period, but it is regulated by the rules of the Labor Act. So you can't just bring someone

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2: 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Just click on the button there, which will take you to the WhatsApp agent. And then you simply just discuss, you simply have a conversation. So you say hi, it'll ask you, or you can actually ask it any questions you want, whether it's labor law stuff, whether it's onboarding, whether it's, you know, any questions around anything that you want to know about your domestic relationship. And then it'll guide you through the process of onboarding if that's what you want to do, set up the contract for you. And then you can use that on a monthly basis to engage, track your leave, do whatever you need to do.
1: Got you. 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Thank you, Peter Adolfs, the co-founder and CEO at Ask Mandla. It's after 11:30.
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1: With a wrap of your eyewitness news, I'm Mikey Malapo. More than 200 suspected illegal miners have been arrested during a sting operation at the Losberg Kloof mine in Western Area. Under the banner of Operation Prosper, Gauteng Police, the SANDF and members of the Sibanye Mine Protection Services swooped on the mine yesterday. The operation has also led to the recovery of several rounds of ammunition linked to AK-47s. Operation Prosper, authorized by President Cyril Ramaphosa, is designed to combat crimes linked to illegal mining and restore stability in communities affected by gang activity. Gauteng Deputy Police Commissioner Fred Gekana briefed the media on the latest developments.
2: All of them for illegal mining. Over 107 of them are Lesotho nationals. Over 56 are Mozambicans. And over about 4 are Zimbabwean nationals. And over 21 are South African nationals.
1: Public Protector Koleka Kaleka has ordered the City of Cape Town to restore water access and engage Eskom on public lighting within 30 days, submit plans to improve cleaning services and provide electricity to relocated families within 60 days. Kaleka says long-term sewer repairs must be repaired within 3 months, while plans to formalize informal settlements and install fire detection systems at health facilities must be submitted within 6 months. This after releasing a report yesterday containing findings that the city failed to address overflowing sewage, neglected municipal housing and broken high-mast lights, denying residents access to basic services. The findings follow an investigation into conditions at the N2 Gateway housing project, the relocation of 10 families in Khayelitsha and safety measures at 2 municipal clinics. Her report also instructs the finance minister to assess within 6 months whether municipalities receive adequate funding to address infrastructure backlogs and the rapid growth of informal settlements.
3: To the AEC for local government, to monitor the city's implementation of the remedial action on a quarterly basis in accordance with the discretionary powers under Section 139 of the Constitution, whether intervention may be necessary should substantial non-compliance occur, and report such considerations to the provincial legislature.
1: Meanwhile, the City of Cape Town is calling on national governments to provide greater support to municipalities. The Matlanga Commission says it has no intentions of asking President Cyril Ramaphosa to widen its terms of reference and scope of work. With less than a month left until the Commission wraps up public hearings, questions have risen about whether the Commission needs to sit for much longer. While it hasn't ruled out the possibility of asking for a short extension to allow all witnesses to testify, extending its mandate isn't on the cards. Meanwhile, in the inquiry, EFF leader Julius Malema has denied allegations that he worked with tainted crime intelligence cop Feroz Khan to remove former Inspector General of Intelligence Isaac Dindwe. Yesterday, the Matlanga Commission turned its attention to Khan's apparent relationship with Malema after WhatsApp messages between Khan and businessman Mo Syed were presented as evidence. While Khan never communicated with Malema directly, the chats suggest the two often used Syed as a middleman. Khan's evidence was presented in his absence as he remains in hospital after he was shot last month. National Treasury says its decision to withhold July equitable share grant payments to more than 60 municipalities across the country over financial mismanagement and governance failures is not a punishment, but about enforcing accountability. Treasury says the affected municipalities have repeatedly failed to comply with the Municipal Finance Management Act despite years of support, guidance and engagement. The department insists the fund freeze is temporary and corrective, adding that equitable share transfers will resume once municipalities demonstrate that they've met the required financial management conditions and can show proof of compliance. The longest list of affected municipalities is in the Free State, the Northwest and the Northern Cape, provinces where many rely heavily on national government transfers to stay afloat. Deputy Minister of Finance, Asha Sarupin.
4: We expect them to deal with unauthorized, irregular, fruitless and wasteful expenditure, and that municipal officials and office bearers are held accountable where required by law. This is a corrective measure to protect public money, and it is for a short-term period to minimize the impact on service delivery.
1: Parliament's Portfolio Committee on Home Affairs is conducting a two-day urgent oversight visit to temporary repatriation centres in Musina in Limpopo. The visit follows the June 30th protests by various anti-illegal immigration groups calling on undocumented migrants to be repatriated or deported. The committee says the protests have resulted in an urgent humanitarian and admin situation affecting those residing illegally in South Africa. And the Constitutional Court has upheld an earlier ruling by the Western Cape High Court, which found certain provisions of the Refugee Act unconstitutional and invalid. The Scalabrini Centre of Cape Town and Lawyers for Human Rights took the matter to court in 2023. In the judgment handed down yesterday, the country's highest court found that asylum seekers cannot be denied refugee status if they aren't able to provide the required documents or if they fail to report to a refugee reception office within a five-day window period. The Apex Court says each refugee application must be assessed on its individual merits. A look at your weather. A fine Wednesday in store for Gauteng. Today, Joburg will drop to overnight lows of 4 degrees and peak at highs of 21. Pretoria is at 3 and 22. Vereeniging also at lows of 3 degrees, reaching highs of 20. Partly cloudy skies for Cape Town today, with variable winds at a low of 13 and a high of 18 degrees. For these and other stories, visit ewn.co.za. And that's a wrap of your Eyewitness News.
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6: 17 minutes after 9, Deboho Johannes Kekana is my guest, an educator in the TVET space. He's also the president of the South African Public Colleges Organization. TJ, thank you so much for joining us. Really appreciate your time.
7: Oh, thank you, Aubrey, and thank you also to the listeners of Radio 702.
6: Tell me about the South African Public Colleges Organization. What is that all about? What is it trying to achieve?
7: Well, the formation of the South African Public Colleges Organization, normally abbreviated SAPCO, it is formed by the 50 TVET colleges, whereby the representation is made out of the principals, the accounting officers who lead those colleges. So the main aim of the organization is to ensure that the interests of TVET colleges are taken to heart, that the interests are really considered, especially by the country itself, because you would agree with me that for a particular reason, the skills that are actually required by the economy are looked down by those who are supposed to participate in the economy actively. So the organization itself is looking at it, ensuring that the TVET colleges are regarded as institutions of first choice, so that nobody should be linking them to the old Ambach schools that you might know, that were regarded as for those students who were not academically achieving.
6: Yeah.
7: Right now we're looking for this, for those that are academically achieving, because the economy really rests on that. And we not only focus on the skills that actually are to be provided or offered at these institutions, but we also offer other extra programs, like the issues of entrepreneurship. You will know that there are some colleges in the country that have got entrepreneurship hubs. In that, we are saying that not only should the students be looking for employment, but they should also consider starting their own businesses and be employers themselves.
6: Why is it that TVET colleges seem to have had a bad rep? In other words, almost like they've been stigmatized, TJ. Why is that? I mean, and is it appropriate to be making the comparison to the old Ambach Schule? You know, the apprenticeship schools versus perhaps the connection to what we used to call technicons. If you could help me understand that comparison. But why? Why is there a stigma attached to technical vocational learning?
7: I think this is as a result of how the TVET colleges, or where do they emerge from. Back then, you had technical colleges, and most of them were associated with Ambach School. I'll use the word Ambach School because that's what most people can relate to.
6: Yeah.
7: So what I know very well is at that particular time, those that were studying at the Ambach School, there are those that were kicked out of high school. Some of them did not have now grade 10. They will simply refer them there to say, because you are unable to understand what you are taught. Probably maybe with your hands, you will be better. So then it was then sort of associated with that are dull, to say, if you are dull, consider this stream. And for whatever reason, those people also, they were able to make it in life, because I think that was their last resort, to say, if I cannot be an educationist, if I cannot get a degree or so, this will not happen. But the funny part, Aubrey, if we were to think about how important the TVET colleges are, whatever you have there in the studio, it has got what we refer to as a touch and feel of an artisan.
6: Absolutely.
7: Whether in South Africa or whether abroad, when you talk of a microphone, it was really assembled, whatever the design was. The design could have been done by somebody from a university, but the manufacturing was done by a graduate of a TVET college. So instead of us as a country to focus on that which really we can see, it makes sense, it creates a lot of employment, we look down at those that are studying these courses to think that they are not gifted enough. And this, unfortunately, it has cost our country to a point of importing welders from other countries when actually we were supposed to be doing this in ourselves.
6: Sure, sure. So what I'm understanding you to be saying is that there is a misplaced stigmatization of vocational learning because of, I don't know, the aspiration for academic, philosophical work versus vocational, practical work. What are we doing about changing that mindset?
7: You know, I'll say, to add on to what you are saying, is we have often believed that white-collar jobs are the best jobs. But if I were to tell you that, in fact, such jobs makes people to be slaves. They make people actually most of them, they earn a salary once a month, and then that's it. But when you look at a TVET graduate, can at any time be able to make money. If it's a diesel mech, if it's a motor mech, if it's a plumber, at any time he may be driving back home, and then somebody stuck alongside the road, and then he may stop and say, what is the problem, and assist and charge a fee there and then. But what happened to be our problem as a country is that we then saw the white-collar jobs to be more important than the others. And whereas all of us, we depend mainly on the TVET graduates. The TVET graduates, I want to say, they are very, very important in our country, especially as a developing country. When you look at the constructions that are taking place in terms of malls, in terms of roads, in terms of all these things, they tell you that this is where the skills are actually required. And it's incumbent upon ourselves as TVET colleges to change that narrative. And what have we done now? I'm happy that the department, together with
6: CJ, let me ask you to stand still. Hello, TJ. Can I just ask you to stop, my brother? I think we're having a little bit of a breakage in our connection, so we're losing you. If you can just maybe move around a little bit, I'm not sure what the reason is, but we are losing you for some reason. Are you moving?
7: No, I'm parked.
6: Okay. All right. No problem.
7: Am I audible now?
6: Yeah, you are, and you sound excellent. It's just that we were losing you a few moments ago. You were still explaining part of the reason why we seem to have this unfortunate reality of the stigmatization of vocational learning.
7: Yes. All I can say is I'm happy that the stigmatization is shifting a bit, slowly but surely, because when you look at the numbers now of the boys and girls that you find them dressed in overalls, that tells you that there is a mind shift now to say, this is where our bread and butter will be. And one will really appreciate the role that is played by our department, and as well as the CTAS and the National Skills Fund, to ensure that funding is available for these learners to come in and study these scarce skills, which are very much critical for our economy. There was a project in Musina Makadu. It's an SEZ. I don't know if you know about it. They needed welders. They had to import 150 welders from China. Mm. The question is, shouldn't those skills have been developed in our country?
6: Of course.
7: Whereby then our people will be the ones that are employed.
6: What happened, Pratije? I mean, some may argue that prior to 1994, there were apprentice programs. There was, even in our jails, man, people were learning these very important vocational skills. And I don't know, maybe that's part of the reason why there is a stigma connected to it, because many of the people, particularly in the townships that did those kinds of jobs, the boilermakers, the welders, were sometimes people that had learned the skill from prison. But there were, as you said, technical schools, there were apprenticeship programs that were connected to. What happened? Where did we drop the ball? Because these things existed.
7: In fact, let me say, I'll differ with you a little bit.
6: Okay.
7: That we have not dropped the ball.
6: Okay.
7: In fact, this has been accelerated big time. I can tell you the number of Tibet College campuses which are accredited by NEMP as well as QCTO are many. Right now, back then, at the time that you are referring to, your trade test center was only in Gela, Olifantsfontein. Right now, as I'm talking, various Tibet colleges are trade test centers, which therefore means it accelerates the issue of training as well as trade testing. There are colleges that will boast about 5 trade test centers. When we talk of a trade test center, it means that the same college is also a skills development center in that particular trade. But they have now escalated it to a trade test center. So it therefore says that the number of apprentices that actually graduate to be artisans are more compared to the previous times. In those days, you'll find that all apprentices have to go and stand in a queue or make applications to one center, which is Indlela. Right now, Indlela does that as well, and the various Tibet colleges are also doing it. So it might be seen that it is not that impactful, but one has to say that when you look at the statistics of the various CTAS in terms of the number of students that are now enrolled in apprenticeship programs, I can tell you the target of 30,000 becomes reachable, because currently we are talking around 20,000 artisans per annum that are being trained. So to achieve the 2030 goal of 30,000 artisans, it is within reach. This is only made possible if there is funding available, because even the day that you are referring to, most of the students, nowadays we call them learners, they were funding for themselves, they were paying for themselves. It was only those that were employed by ESCOMs, those who were employed by ISCOR, those that will be funded by their companies. But otherwise, the majority were funded by themselves. But at this point in time, almost 100% of the students that you see dressed in overalls doing apprentice programs, they are funded by the government through CITAS, through NSF, etc. So the number, in fact, has escalated. And that is why when we see as TVET colleges and as SAPCO, when we realize that the issue of big companies, when we see that the issue of formal businesses that have faded away because of the, you know, the politics around the country, we are encouraging them now to start venturing into entrepreneurship because the services are required. Whether we like it or not, the services that these students have learned are required. A plumber is required whether there's big industry or there's no big industry, because human beings will still utilize the facilities that will require a plumber. When you go to a diesel Mac, Moto Max, there are so many cars. One of the reasons why I could not arrive at the studio there is because of so many cars that are on the road, and they all need to be serviced. They all need to be fixed when they are broken.
6: So why didn't we have the 100 or so welders that had to be gotten from China, TJ? I mean, if we've got these programs, these vocational colleges, and they are producing up to 20,000 artisans every year, why did we not have them at the ready at the moment when we needed them?
7: I'll tell you, there are two reasons.
6: Mm.
7: And I'll address the two reasons. One of the reasons is that we try to focus on the kind of welding that we see that is popular. For example, in South Africa, we know that when we do butler puts and what have you, there is a different kind of welding that you require. But when you do weldings for pipes and what have you,
6: yeah,
7: you'll require another form of welding. So you find that we've got welders, but these welders are not trained for the latest technology, etc. The second reason is we happen not to do some research before we embark on a project to say how many of welders will we need and what type of welding will be required. I'll give an example. Eskom is about to embark on a mega project in our district, in Elias Motsoaledi, where I come from.
6: Yeah.
7: What is important is for TVET colleges to sit with Eskom and say, what kind of skills will you need,
6: yes,
7: when you start with this project?
6: Yes.
7: And at what level? So that we prepare them to a point that before the project starts, the people are already qualified. So unfortunately, you find that in our country, what we do is we implement something, then we start looking for skills.
6: Yes,
7: and
6: yes,
7: we find that those skills are not there. And the one who is the implementer or the funder, once this job done and dusted,
6: sure,
7: they cannot wait for 2 years or so. So you find that that is where we find that there is a mismatch of the skills.
6: We see that conversation even in the academic sort of space. I was having a conversation with a professor, I think from Mancosa, about a week or so ago, precisely because of that mismatch between the skills development philosophy and content that we find at various institutions of learning, particularly at universities, and what is actually required by the world of work. And we're finding that there's this mismatch. People are getting credentials and qualifications that have become obsolete or completely irrelevant to what is required in the real world of work. Shouldn't that, Bratije, be the mainstay, the germane character of the production of skills in South Africa, that there must be a constant conversation between educations of learning, including TVET colleges, and industry? Shouldn't that be just part of the way things work on a daily basis? Why is it that it seems as though industry and TVET colleges are working as distant silos to each other?
7: I'm glad you asked this question, because one has to indicate that there is a need for the consumer, which in this case will be the industry, to really be sort of be in the driving force of what needs to be taught at the various institutions. Because if they stand aloof and they just wait for our product, it can never be that our product will be exactly what is expected of them or from them. Because we will do what we think is relevant, and what we think may not be actually what is out there.
6: Yeah.
7: You know, not long ago I had a meeting with the mines, and it was funny to hear that which we don't concentrate on, they are saying this is the current need where we are as mines. And it is very important, and that is why number one, the list of the critical skills and skills is made available, but it must be informed by the industry. And also, we are happy that the Act itself, it really promotes that industry must be part. That is why on the various college councils, there must be a donor representative. That is the person that will be representing the industry to advise as to what is it that the college should stop doing. Lastly, I think the other challenge that we are having, I think last but one, is that at times we find that we want to continue with a particular program.
6: Yeah.
7: Because the staff members are qualified in that.
6: Mm.
7: And if you don't run that program, you stand a chance of them loitering around or not being engaged otherwise. Lastly, I think the biggest problem is also that there is a thinking of saying, I must start this course and finish as soon as possible. And therefore that says, I must look for an easier course. I don't know what is an easier course, but a course that you go in, you register, you know that you'll never have a problem. Let me just indicate that you have a course, high school right now as you're speaking, you have majority of learners doing mathematical literacy. Why, if you ask the question why, it is easier compared to mathematics. So we then venture into such programs, and at the end of the day, we find that there is no employment. So what is important for us to do, if I think as a country at large, and I think maybe the captains of industry must come handy. In fact, they must approach the institutions. When you look at other countries, you find that the industries are the ones that are driving what is taught at institutions. They donate equipment, they donate engines, they donate testing machines, because that is what they know when these graduates come to them. That is what they will be using. Unlike for, you find that we are teaching students on old equipment, when they go to industry, they are not relevant. The issue of technology, that is one of the things that one believes that we really need to really venture into. And there is good practice by many TVET colleges that have really ventured into that arena.
6: It sounds to me, TJ, as though we are in a crisis of relevance, in a crisis of alignment between our educational institutions, whether it is in the academic space or the vocational space. But obviously you and I are speaking about the vocational space. It appears that we are in a very, very serious crisis of relevance. In other words, what we are teaching and the skills we are developing may not necessarily be what is required by the real world of work and industry. But secondly, it appears to me as though there is a crisis of proactivity. In other words, on one level, industry expects the training institution space to come to them. And on the other side, the training institutions expect industry to come to them. It appears that there is a stalemate at some level, at that level, where everybody's waiting for the other to come to them. My sense, though, is that industry, as you've clearly articulated, is going to find ways of finding those skills from China, from elsewhere on the African continent, at the expense of those young people that should be getting those jobs from within our borders. My question then becomes, are there policies, and I know that part of your vision, part of what you've dedicated yourself to as an individual, is to make TVET colleges relevant in that way again. I'm even hearing from people that are that know you well, suggesting that you are looking to be a net supplier of vocational skills, not only just for South Africa, but for other parts of the world too, which is absolutely amazing. But it appears that systemically and systematically, we are stuck in a way of thinking and operating, one that is more about people wanting credentials rather than relevant skills. So that's why, as you've explained, that people will look for the easier course in order to say, I passed something, rather than I am skilled in a relevantly required skill in the real working world. But also the idea that we want to get people passing because these are the skills that our teaching staff are proficient in, and so we keep them and they keep teaching what they've been teaching all the time. And my sense is that what that does is that industry then looks at this scenario and says, these people aren't serious, so we'll go to China, we'll go to other parts of the African continent, but in the meantime, it's my children and your children that are not getting the opportunities that that they should be getting. What are your thoughts on that?
7: Maybe I will say that this interview happened at the opportune time, because the TVET colleges now are shifting to occupational programs. And one of the requirements for such a program to be implemented at TVET College is that there must be a relevant host employer. So, meaning that you cannot start a program or a course where you don't have a host employer. So the host employer is therefore sort of an indicator as to which skills will be deemed to be relevant, because you cannot have a host employer and yet the program that relates to that will be deemed irrelevant.
6: Right.
7: So at this point in time, the programs which will be offering in the next, we have already started, but mainly those will be the kind of programs that are offered at TVET colleges. That for every student that is employed, that is enrolled at the college, the student will be exposed to a host employer during the year. Not previously, you would go to college, you study up to N6 during theory, yeah, without being placed anywhere else.
6: Yeah.
7: But at this point in time, for that to be corrected, is that during the training itself, the student must be placed, so that you don't have a problem of looking for host employers after qualification, because the host employers may not be there because of the qualification which you have embarked on.
6: What then of all of the students who've been qualified over the years with, I suppose, qualifications that are practically irrelevant, that have gone through our institutions, developed skills that are now irrelevant because of the reasons that you've already spoken to me about, what of them? I mean, I imagine that's maybe one or two generations of students that have gone through our irrelevant systems. What of them are we going to recall them, reskill them, at whose cost?
7: Yes, that is a very critical point that we find ourselves. But what is interesting also is that at a point or at a point in time when they were studying those programs, they were relevant. Even there are some mechanics right now who were relevant at that particular time, but now because of the involvement of technology, they are now becoming sort of irrelevant. And what is expected, because education, the issue of education is a lifelong learning,
6: yeah,
7: is that people should then be exposed to the new trends and the new developments and be reskilled, be redeveloped, be reworkshopped. So for you recall that there was a time when we never knew about solar energy. In fact, it only got momentum during the load shedding. That's when people started understanding that there are things called solar panels and what have you.
6: Yeah.
7: Then what does it mean? It means therefore that even those electricians who did their old electrical, they must then come back to the institution and be reskilled. One is happy to say that the government is exploring the various means. You have your seekers who will come on board to fund that particular component. Right now, as I'm talking, we've got programs like artisan recognition of prior learning, whereby we are saying a person that was employed somewhere for a long time, did not go to formal college or formal training, can be brought on board. We look at closing the gaps. This person is trade tested and what have you. And we do have this pocket of funding for this kind of programs like the one that I spoke about,
6: yeah,
7: renewable energy or what have you. Renewable energy may be a short course trying to address those students that have done electrical or what have you, so that they can be able to be relevant with time. But it's gonna take a lot of money, it's gonna take a lot of time and resources.
6: I wanna take some calls from some of our listeners who've been listening to our conversation. I do want to hear a little bit more about whether or not there are proactive programs to try and gap or reduce the gap between our TVET colleges and industry, whether there are real marketing career development programs that are ongoing, that are intensive, to try and connect industry and our TVET colleges such that they become more relevant, but not just more relevant, such that we develop the relationship, this critical relationship of our institutions and our industries, so that our industries don't feel that they need to look elsewhere for skills, and that the skills that we produce at our TVET colleges become irrelevant and have really nowhere to go. I do want to hear if there are any programs that are intensively looking at making that relationship work. But I want to take some calls. Wandile is in Rosebank. Good evening to you, Wandile.
8: Good evening, Udobre.
6: Yes, sir. Go ahead. What is on your mind, sir?
8: No, this is a great conversation, sir. Now, I just wanted to ask, you know, with the unemployment rate, the rest among the youth being so high, I want to ask from Dada TJ, that is there an aggressive push to get to young people at grade 10 and 11,
6: yeah,
8: and 12, and say to them, you know, these are the scarce skills that the country is faced with. And obviously, we've all got our views on mathematics literacy and all that. And I'm from a slightly older generation, and math literacy did seem like a dilution of critical math that I thought that our nation needs as a developmental state. And I feel like I really agree with you, Obi, that the government is working in silos. And if there was a way to publicize on social media, Bomari, TikTok, the Facebook, all of that, to say grade 11ers, 16, 17-year-olds, these are the scarce skills that the country has, so that when they're going and choosing their grades and their subjects in grade 11, they're aware of what the world of work is going to look like in the future. I feel like and it's a question, so I know I'm rambling, but a more aggressive approach to young people to say, these are the skills the country needs, please look at these skills, because often they find themselves matriculating or getting their diploma, and then they realize that skill is not needed anymore. And if there was more of an aggressive marketing approach, I wonder if we could get to the young people. Thank you so much for the conversation.
6: Wandile in Rosebank, much appreciated. Mariah is in Rivonia. Hey, Mariah.
9: Hey, Aubrey. Interesting topic. I just want to make a comment or relate a story, so to speak, about my father, who was a welder. He wasn't, he didn't come here being a welder, but he, you know, acquired the skill. And he became a very skilled welder. The point I want to make is that his skills then went beyond just working here in South Africa. He was, he managed to, because of his skills, because he was dedicated or whatever, in other words, he was very good at what he did, he worked basically in various parts of the world, working on oil rigs that welded these pipes that went down in, you know, into the ocean to get oil or whatever the case may be. What I'm trying to say is that sometimes something as kind of like mundane, so to speak, as welding can have, you know, opportunities that go beyond what one kind of like imagines. And it is unfortunate, and I need to add this because I think maybe that's also the mentality these days. It is, I've got two brothers. My father also didn't think to pass on those skills or encourage them to follow them because it was like, you know, you like, anyway, go to university, be a this, be a that, which unfortunately they couldn't do. And unfortunately, we then, we think these things are like not important when they often are more important than somebody goes to university and they can't find a job.
6: Thank you. I think what you're pointing out there is one, the fact that even those that had those skills harbored similar little stigmas about those vocations, which is why they didn't teach their sons, right? But that's why TJ is...
9: Yeah, I mean, even though they saw the... They had the opportunities they did at that time, you know, but they sort of... Maybe they were appreciated and thought, like, they're not going to last forever. I don't know. But the fact is that sometimes these skills that we, in inverted commas, look down upon... are often, you know, more have more opportunity than, you know, being whatever that you study and then you like sitting there without a job.
6: Yeah, and I suppose soft life aspirations can be a problem as well. You know, I mean, people who have some of these skills themselves may think that, you know, the aspiration is to have what people might refer as a soft life. Aspirations, white collar work, and all of the ideas that are connected to that. But TJ, I mean, you are very, very familiar with the conversation that we're having at the moment, which is why you are president of the South African Public Colleges Organization. It's precisely as I understand your role to be to try and create those intensive relationships between industry and TVET colleges and CETAs and changing the profile of our mindset as and stigmas towards vocational training. I mean, you've heard some of the questions, some of the comments that our listeners have given, and many others have written to us. I mean, I'll read you another one here from John Hoffmeyer, who says, John in Craigall Park writes, I acknowledge your guest's anecdote about importing welders for a specific project. My question is, where does the responsibility lie, if not with somewhat laissez-faire philosophy of free enterprise to ensure that one, the welders will find employment after government-sponsored projects. Two, the successful applicants have the required skills. I submit that government is entirely, I submit that government is entirely milieu, I think, to be driving this requirement. Should the private sector be more assertive and seize the initiatives, asks John Hofmeyer. Deboko writes, hi, bro, Orbs, in 1998 to 1999, Sizwe Ncasana recruited all the electrical engineers of that year from TVET to join Telkom when they were transforming from analog telex links to data ADSL links and later internet links, which later we converted, integrated onto IT, which most of us moved to the banks as network engineers looking after banks and ISP infrastructure. We are the core of the bank ISPs, and that's from Deboho Randau in Dobsonville. And then finally, the last one, Kuni writes, we can thank the ANC and specifically Kader Asmal, who was Minister of Education in 2001, for the dismantling of many of the technical training centers. Reasoning it was the instruments to provide lower skilled labor jobs to white economy. University training was considered hijacked mainly for whites only. In era, they then prioritized university training and foolishly neglected most of the vocational studies, believing it was only there to supply cheap labor to the white industry. Time taught us differently. Also, the look-at-me flashy lifestyle does not allow for these kind of qualifications to be glamorous and admired, so people shy away from it. Yeah, what Kuni is saying there feels very resonant with me, Deboho. Bratije, what are your thoughts, given what you've heard from our listeners tonight?
7: Aubrey, thank you very much, and we really appreciate the calls that are made and even the messages that are sent by the listeners.
6: Yeah.
7: It's very important. I think let me start on the question that you asked to say, what are we doing?
6: Yeah.
7: And in one of my conversations, I indicated that the current programs require a host employer. So you must have industry as part of a college or part of the student. So what we are doing now, we are currently in negotiation with one of the big companies that are in diesel mechanic countrywide. They have got various shops in the country. So we are negotiating with them in terms of placing the students from TVET colleges and also ensuring that when they have funding for training, either by NERCETA or by whatever CETA, they can send those students to us for theoretical and for workshop training. But when it comes for host employers, they will be the host employers.
6: Yeah.
7: And one of the things that we really are doing is that there used to be what was referred to as Artisan Month, which happened in August when we were looking at the decade of the artisan. It ended some 2 years ago, but I'm happy to know that there are still some provinces who are continuing with that, to say every August is called a TVET month.
6: Yeah.
7: Why? Because we want to make sure that all the high school kids, they are aware of the courses that they need to choose. They are aware of the what is expected of them. You find that a student is doing grade 12 and has already chosen wrong courses or yeah. wrong subjects,
6: yeah.
7: but actually wanted to be a welder. And on the question of the I think it's Mariah who says that the parent was a welder.
6: Yeah.
7: And I think the two of them, I think the other one was Tebogo, who indicated that they started at a TVET college.
6: Yeah.
7: They were taken to Telkom and what have you.
6: Yeah.
7: And right now they were able to find a way to be somebody in life. It's just that they were you find that sometimes is the peer pressure, the pressure in the family. When you want to teach your children this skill, the other people are saying, no, you're teaching them, that skill is it's not for show off.
6: Yeah.
7: But that is what we can say. And we really want to appreciate the time that you've allotted to us, that we should be able to vent out what is it that we think is relevant and required in our country. Yeah.
6: Deboho Johannes Kekana, Brat TJ Kekana is president of the South African Public Colleges Organization. My brother, you have a huge, huge historical task ahead of you. Huge. And we want to wish you all the best. I mean, I didn't get a chance to talk about your own life and your own aspirations, where you came from, and I'm sure we'll get a chance to talk about that at a personal level. But I'm just talking to you for an hour. I'm wanting to say to you that you have a huge task ahead of you, and a national duty that is going to either make us or break us. I want to wish you all the best. I want to encourage you to not stop, because what you are faced with is something that is going to make South Africa great or not. And I wish you all the best, my brother, and our prayers with you, yeah?
7: No, Aubrey, let me end up by saying I'm not alone in this. I've got men and women who are so determined to ensure that this thing succeeds. And I can really indicate that it will surely succeed. And also with the support of yourselves, exposing this kind of things that are required in our country, we will surely get somewhere. Thank you very much.
6: Deboko TJ, Deboko Johannes Kekana is the president of the South African Public Colleges Organizations. Let's take organization.
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10: Let's start at the Madlanga Commission, because quite a few interesting developments today. Feroz Khan, for the Major General Feroz Khan, Deputy Head of Crime Intelligence, who remains in hospital unconscious after being shot, he's not there, but his devices are there. So we're learning a lot from his devices and evidence that is being led. So we'll get into that in a minute. But firstly, we have news this morning that potentially there could be an extension of the Madlanga Commission. So the spokesperson for the commission held a bit of an impromptu press conference earlier, Jeremy Michaels, saying that the inquiry is engaging the presidency over the possibility of extending its deadline. Let's take a listen, and the sound is courtesy of Newsroom Africa.
11: So indeed, as you know, the commission has consistently said that it is under huge pressure. There is quite a bit that the commission needs to get through in terms of witnesses, testimony. On our current deadline of 31 August, there is no doubt that it is highly pressurized, as has been indicated both by myself, with yourselves, members of the media, and you've heard that repeatedly before the commission in open testimony. So I certainly can confirm that we are in engagement with the presidency. We are still working towards meeting our deadline of 31 August. I think it's important to say that we have set a program for the month of July for our public hearings to run through to end July. And then, of course, we had set aside the month of August to write the final report for submission to President Ramaphosa on the 31st of August. But having said all of that, I think, we certainly are moving to meet that deadline, but simultaneously we are in engagement with the presidency. So yes, indeed, Kenny, we are engaging with the presidency with regard to an extension of the deadline.
10: Spokesperson Jeremy Michaels there, that sound courtesy of Newsroom Africa. Do you think the Madlanga inquiry should be extended? I do. I think that they need to get through all of this evidence of people that have been sick or shot or whatever it is. And I think it's worth the money that's being spent. But you might feel differently. Well, let's get into the evidence that's being led today. Alpha Ramashwana, EWN reporter, is there for us. Alpha, good afternoon to you. Thanks very much for your time. So we had that briefing, firstly, by Jeremy Michaels. Any indication, aside from that, whether or not this will be extended?
12: Good afternoon, Mandy. Well, Jeremy Michaels did confirm that they only have about less than a month to conclude the work of the Madlanga Commission, and they have to submit that report on the 31st of August. And so it only makes sense to consider extending the commission. He did not say what the period is that they are looking at, but says that the commission is discussing and seeing how much more time they need to conclude their work. So they will be communicating with the presidency very soon and confirm to the president whether or not they do need that extension. The president did say this past weekend, Mandy, that he will take a look at that proposal once it lands on his table.
10: Right, let's get into the evidence now because we're still going through

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1: Major General Firoz Khan. However, Julius Malema did respond to the allegations of his alleged improper relationship with Firoz Khan. He sent a statement to the Madlanga Commission, and in that statement he says he believes that there's nothing for him to respond to. He says that the chats that are being presented at the commission today are between Syed and Khan and have nothing to do with him. He does, however, deny that his alleged improper relationship with Firoz Khan would have seen him commit some illegal activities. So the EFF leader at this point says, through his affidavit, that he has done no wrong. Let's take a listen to Advocate Matthew Chaskelson, the chief evidence leader at this commission.
2: That if General Khan is genuinely wanting questions raised in Parliament, he has appropriate means of doing that without using conduits. And certainly if he wants Mr. Malema to post questions, he should be asking Mr. Malema directly. It may be that at this stage he didn't have a line of direct communication to Mr. Malema. That looks to be the case because, as we'll see later, a few months after this, Mr. Syed gives him contact details for Mr. Malema. But Mr. Syed's role in all of this is very problematic. Mr. Syed belongs to a company which, on its own admission, has been engaged in fraudulent and corrupt activity historically, which is alleged to, and tax evasion, and which is alleged to be continuing to do that at the time that this is happening. And he's not an appropriate person for General Khan to be engaging with in relation to matters of this nature.
3: So, Alpha, you spoke there about Julius Malema's affidavit. Could we see Julius Malema coming to give evidence at the Madlanga Commission?
1: Well, the commission has yet to determine if there is a need for Julius Malema to present himself to the Madlanga Commission of Inquiry physically. And so we will be hearing that determination from them. I think when they're done with Firoz Khan's evidence, the rest of the evidence is going to be presented behind closed doors for the rest of the day. So we're done for the day. But shortly after that, we do expect them to give guidance with regards to that. The statement that he sent, a very short statement, Mandy, he refuses to entertain anything that was found between on the chats between Firoz Khan and Mo Syed, and the only thing he denies is having acted in an unlawful manner. And so it's going to be interesting to see whether or not the commission will see the need for him to come here. But the argument that the commission does make, Jerry Michaels, the spokesperson, saying that they do not have the time as it stands because they have to submit that final report on the 31st of August. So they do not have the time to be bringing all the other extra people unless they do get that extension from the president. And lastly, Julius Malema also saying, Mandy, that the commission seems to be moving away from its core mandate, and them coming to him would be really, according to him, a waste of time.
4: This is EWN.
5: With a wrap of your eyewitness news, I'm Mikey Malapo. More than 200 suspected illegal miners have been arrested during a sting operation at the Losberg Kloof mine in Western Area. Under the banner of Operation Prosper, Gauteng Police, the SANDF and members of the Sibanye Mine Protection Services swooped on the mine yesterday. The operation has also led to the recovery of several rounds of ammunition linked to AK-47s. Operation Prosper, authorized by President Cyril Ramaphosa, is designed to combat crimes linked to illegal mining and restore stability in communities affected by gang activity. Gauteng Deputy Police Commissioner Fred Gekana briefed the media on the latest developments.
6: All of them for illegal mining. Over 107 of them are Lesotho nationals. Over 56 are Mozambicans. And over about 4 are Zimbabwean nationals. And over 21 are South African nationals.
5: Public protector Koleka Kaleka has ordered the city of Cape Town to restore water access and engage Eskom on public lighting within 30 days, submit plans to improve cleaning services and provide electricity to relocated families.

0: Within 60 days. Kaleka says long-term sewer repairs must be repaired within 3 months, while plans to formalize informal settlements and install fire detection systems at health facilities must be submitted within 6 months. This after releasing a report yesterday containing findings that the city failed to address overflowing sewage, neglected municipal housing and broken high-mast lines, denying residents access to basic services. The findings follow an investigation into conditions at the N2 Gateway housing project, the relocation of 10 families in Khayelitsha, and safety measures at 2 municipal clinics. Her report also instructs the finance minister to assess within 6 months whether municipalities receive adequate funding to address infrastructure backlogs and the rapid growth of informal settlements.
1: To the ANC for local government, to monitor the city's implementation of the remedial action on a quarterly basis in accordance with the discretionary powers under Section 139 of the Constitution, whether intervention may be necessary should substantial non-compliance occur, and report such considerations to the provincial legislature.
0: Meanwhile, the city of Cape Town is calling on national governments to provide greater support to municipalities. The Matlanga Commission says it has no intentions of asking President Cyril Ramaphosa to widen its terms of reference and scope of work. With less than a month left until the commission wraps up public hearings, questions have risen about whether the commission needs to sit for much longer. While it hasn't ruled out the possibility of asking for a short extension to allow all witnesses to testify, extending its mandate isn't on the cards. Meanwhile, in the inquiry, EFF leader Julius Malema has denied allegations that he worked with tainted crime intelligence cop Feroz Khan to remove former Inspector General of Intelligence Isaac Dindwe. Yesterday, the Matlanga Commission turned its attention to Khan's apparent relationship with Malema after WhatsApp messages between Khan and businessman Mo Syed were presented as evidence. While Khan never communicated with Malema directly, the chats suggest the two often used Syed as a middleman. Khan's evidence was presented in his absence as he remains in hospital after he was shot last month. National Treasury says its decision to withhold July equitable share grant payments to more than 60 municipalities across the country over financial mismanagement and governance failures is not a punishment, but about enforcing accountability. Treasury says the affected municipalities have repeatedly failed to comply with the Municipal Finance Management Act, despite years of support, guidance and engagement. The department insists the fund freeze is temporary and corrective, adding that equitable share transfers will resume once municipalities demonstrate that they've met the required financial management conditions and can show proof of compliance. The longest list of affected municipalities is in the Free State, the Northwest and the Northern Cape, provinces where many rely heavily on national government transfers to stay afloat. Deputy Minister of Finance, Asha Sarupin.
2: We expect them to deal with unauthorized, irregular, fruitless and wasteful expenditure, and that municipal officials and office bearers are held accountable where required by law. This is a corrective measure to protect public money, and it is for a short-term period to minimize the impact on service delivery.
0: Parliament's Portfolio Committee on Home Affairs is conducting a 2-day urgent oversight visit to temporary repatriation centres in Musina in Limpopo. The visit follows the June 30th protests by various anti-illegal immigration groups calling on undocumented migrants to be repatriated or deported. The committee says the protests have resulted in an urgent humanitarian and admin situation affecting those residing illegally in South Africa. And the Constitutional Court has upheld an earlier ruling by the Western Cape High Court, which found certain provisions of the Refugee Act unconstitutional and invalid. The Scalabrini Centre of Cape Town and Lawyers for Human Rights took the matter to court in 2023. In the judgment handed down yesterday, the country's highest court found that asylum seekers cannot be denied refugee status if they aren't able to provide the required documents or if they fail to report to a refugee reception office within a 5-day window period. The Apex Court says each refugee application must be assessed on its individual merits. A look at your weather. A fine Wednesday in store for Gauteng. Today, Joburg will drop to overnight lows of 4 degrees and peak at highs of 21. Pretoria is at 3 and 22. Vereeniging also at lows of 3 degrees, reaching highs of 20. Partly cloudy skies for Cape Town today, with variable winds at a low of 13 and a high of 18 degrees. 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
5: 6 minutes after 4 a.m. Good morning. Welcome to it. This is Early Breakfast. My name is Jacob Mashukwa. Obviously, I'm in for Africa Milani. Africa is all the way in Johannesburg, as far as I know, and he'll be back next week, Tuesday. So you're stuck with me. We got a couple more days to go for this week. The day today is Wednesday, the 8th of July. As always, conversation is flowing. I'm ready to chat to you. I'm ready to chat about the football results, of course. Give me a shout on 021-446-0567 or 011-883-0702. The WhatsApp line is open, 072-567-1567 or 072-702-1702. So if you're just tuning in and you might have missed out on the games from yesterday, Argentina and Egypt, that was a big fixture. Argentina won that by 3 goals and Egypt scored 2 goals. So here's the crazy part about all of this. Yesterday, I spoke to someone by the name of Singh from Palm Ridge. I think the name is Singh. And Singh and I were having a conversation purely about Portugal and Spain. And, Cristiano Ronaldo, oh shame, he's gone. And then I said, your predictions for Argentina, Egypt. And he said, yay, my brother, I am so sorry that I'm not backing the African team, because we're supposed to be backing the African team, but no one can match up to Argentina at the moment. And he said, final predictions, 3-2 for the score. And now here I am kicking myself, because I should have done something about this, man. I should have hoid a bet somewhere, something. Even if it was a bet with someone, you know, $100 on this or something like that. But Singh from Palm Ridge, he predicted the game. He got it spot on. The other game was, of course, Switzerland and Colombia. And it looks as though Switzerland has gone through there. And it looks like it went all the way to penalties, 4-3. Switzerland 4, Colombia 3. Yeah. Round of 16 has officially wrapped up. Things will then continue with more games tomorrow. So everything is starting to line up. And we are all building up to the 19th of July when we get to the end of the World Cup. So I want to ask you, what are your plans for after the World Cup? Because I know how it feels. There's that post-World Cup depression. Post-football World Cup depression. It's a real thing. I remember it. I remember it even when I was in high school. I think it was Korea, Japan, when I was in high school. And I remember right afterwards, there was misery. There was sadness. And you ask yourself, what am I going to do now? Because now it's so pretty chill. You're sitting at home on a Saturday afternoon and you're like, oh, what am I going to do now? Oh, let me check out what... Oh, there's soccer. Oh, yes. Oh, England is... Oh, great. Now it's like, what am I going to do after the 19th of July? What am I going to do? Quarterfinals for tomorrow. It'll be France versus Morocco. Another African giant versus a European giant. Literally. Very, very good game. So Singh from Palm Ridge, you better make sure you give me the results for tomorrow. This time I won't waste time. I won't waste time. I will be checking out these betting apps. Got to put something on this France and Morocco game, because that is a powerful game for sure. Great game, great players, big names there as well. So I'm looking forward to that one. And then Friday will be Spain and Belgium. So things are heating up. Definitely, things are heating up. So cannot wait for tomorrow's one, of course, with France and Morocco. Well done to Argentina. If you guys want to join the conversation, of course, when it comes to soccer, you're welcome to chat soccer with me. I'm always happy. And here's a message coming in here on 072-567-1567 or 072-702-1702. Good morning, Mr. Mashokwa. This is Singh from Palm Ridge. Again, where are my lies? Eh? Where are my lies? No, I'm taking my hat off for you, my brother. I'm taking my hat off. You came through with the predictions. Well said. I was giving you a lot of flack for not backing the African team, but we understand. So shout out to you, brother. Shout out to you. And then I get another message here coming in saying, morning, Mr. Jacob. Ish, we're going to need counseling after the World Cup because we're going to be watching Kaizer Chiefs in Makufe Cup. That is so depressing. Rutherford in Leondale says, oh, man. Oh, Rutherford, I know your feelings. I feel you. You know why? I'm also a Kaizer Chiefs fan. Yeah. Oh. Yeah, it's a very interesting day ahead and an interesting time ahead. Come 19th of July, what will you be doing? I'm asking you that question because what are we going to be doing after the World Cup? And then it's another 4 years to the World Cup, eh? Then we got to concentrate on EPL and Champions League, Bundesliga, all the other leagues that you watch. We have to be worried about those games, checking those things out because it's not World Cup anymore. It's not back-to-back games. Oh, man, what a time. Really, what a time. 0725671567 or 0727021702. Keep sending through your WhatsApps and let's chat. Let us chat about the World Cup. But more importantly, I need to give you guys a bit of a heads up on what we can expect on the show today. Going through my runner here. Obviously, we'll give you a quick weather wrap in the next few minutes in about 10 to 15 minutes. And then we'll get Rowan in to chat about what we can expect on the lineup, both on Good Morning Cape Town and Breakfast with Bongani Bingwa. And then we'll get Liesel van der Westhuizen in to talk about how you can possibly biohack your skin. The science behind healthier, stronger skin that lasts. Hey, I never thought I'd be coming on radio and chatting about looking after your skin. Nah, this is definitely an Africa Milani topic. This is an Africa Milani topic. But you know what? I think it's good that I'm in for Africa this week. I get to learn a lot and now I'll be learning about skin. Hey? How to biohack your skin. The science behind healthier, stronger skin that lasts. So, Liesel van der Westhuizen, presenter on 702-567 as well as KFM will be joining us to chat about how we can better biohack our skin. She'll be joining us at around 4:40 this morning. And then to wrap up the hour of 4 o'clock at around 10 to 5, we'll be chatting to Mark Haywood, health, human rights and social justice activist. And the conversation there is about why South Africans can trust the Constitutional Court's NHI ruling, whichever way it goes. So there's an NHI conversation that we'll be having with Mark Haywood. If you don't know who he is, he's a health activist, and he's been working alongside Peggy Sisa on their article about why South Africans can trust the Constitutional Court's NHI ruling, whichever way it goes. So here we'll be looking at why South Africans can have confidence in the court's decision and what it could mean for the future and of the future of universal healthcare. So that's the conversation we'll be having in this hour. But for now, I'm opening up the conversation as well, because there's another conversation we'll be having a little later at around 5:10. And that conversation is about refugees. We're going to be unpacking the Constitutional Court's landmark ruling with Dr. Rebecca Walker, senior researcher at Wits University's African Center for Migration and Society. What we'll do is we'll discuss what the judgment means, which parts of the Refugees Act were struck down, and what practical impact the ruling will have on asylum seekers, government departments, and South Africa's immigration system going forward. And the question I'm asking you around that story is, Do you think South Africa's refugee laws need reform, or do you believe the courts have made the right decision in protecting the constitutional rights of asylum seekers? I remember in my younger days of reporting at EWN, going to the likes of Hillbrow, Yeovil, Joburg CBD, Marshalltown, and it was always winter where the red ants would come and kick people out of these illegally occupied buildings. But as you follow the story, there was always a situation of Doctors Without Borders coming to the scene and trying to help these people, helping them in so many ways that they ultimately even get their things moved back into this building, which was at some point deemed unsafe. So what are your thoughts on refugee laws in South Africa? Do they need a reform? Or do you believe the courts have made the right decision in protecting the constitutional rights of asylum seekers? Those are the questions I'm asking you. That's the conversation I'd like to have with you today. And of course, anything else you want to chat about, you're welcome to get in touch on 021-446-0567 or 011-883-0702. You can send a WhatsApp on 072-567-1567 or 072-702-1702. So, my name is Jacob Mashokwa. The time now is 17 minutes after 4 o'clock. I'm in for Africa Malani, and you're stuck with me all week. Sorry for you. Mandy sends a WhatsApp saying, morning team Jacob, welcome back. My boyki Rowan. Hey, welcome back, Rowan. Missed you, Mandy says. Mandy says, I lost Gius when Bafana was played out, so didn't really follow after that. Oh, Shay, Mandy, if I wasn't doing this early breakfast, I would be following so heavily. But I'm literally checking scores in the morning when I wake up, planning what I'm going to say. So I feel you, Mandy, I feel you, but I will be back into this very strong come weekend. I will be into it very, very strong. Thank you once more for interacting with us, Mandy. Always a pleasure. I think Rowan missed you too. He doesn't want to say it, but I think he missed you too. Sir Rutherford says, morning, Mr. Jacob. May the gods of radio and broadcasting be with Africa Milani and his nephew in this Jawsy exploring journey. Jawsy is not for the faint-hearted. This place will eat you alive. Rutherford in Leondale. Ah, come on, Rutherford, come on. Stop scaring the Cape Townians, Rutherford. If you can make it in Jawsy, you can make it anywhere, man. You can make it in anywhere. You can make it anywhere. And yes, Africa is taking the youngster to Johannesburg, to explore Johannesburg. But we know Africa, guys. Africa is a man of fine taste, a lavish life. There's no chance he's going to be caught in places like Leondale. Hey, Sir Rutherford. Africa, Leondale. Ah, that's like oil and water. He won't be there. He'll be there in the leafy suburbs of Johannesburg. Your Parkhursts and Parkviews. Hey, Parkwood. Sandhurst. All the top, top, top areas of Joburg. That's where he'll be. You know why? Because Prime Media Broadcasting Studio is in Sandton. So he'll be very close to Sandton. I bet you he'll be making turns at the Prime Media Broadcasting Studios in Sandton. We know Africa, guys. How? Guys, we know Africa. There's no chance he's going to be going to Diepsloot or Alexandra. There's no charge. There's no chance. So, Sir Rutherford, I appreciate that. As I mentioned earlier, 021-446-0567 or 011-883 is the number to dial. Happy in West Rand has done just that. Happy, a very good morning to you. Thank you for holding. Welcome to Early Breakfast.
6: Hey, Jacob. How are you?
5: I'm good. Thank you for asking. You want to chat about the soccer?
6: Yeah, man. I want to chat about soccer and that guy's prediction. I can't remember his name, but
5: Sing.
6: I remember I was listening.
5: Sing from Palm Ridge. Yes, yes.
6: He was
5: correct.
6: He was like, check it out. It's going to be 3-2 and I'm going to call again. I remember.
5: Tell me about the Argentina game. What were your thoughts on that game?
6: Yo, that game was fire. I was rooting for Egypt. And it came on. But I'm thinking that game was rigged, man. Come on.
5: So many people are saying that. I'm seeing people WhatsApp status is saying the FIFA World Cup is rigged specifically against the African teams. What was the issue that makes you say it was a rigged game?
6: When Hassan scored, the ref went straight to VAR to just check to confirm if it is a goal, and it wasn't. Fine. And then the Egypt coach, I'm the goalkeeper, when he asked for a VAR just to double check, I think it was Salah, when he went on to try and make sure that we're getting a goal, he didn't want to check for that tackle from Salah, the back tackle. He didn't want to check it out. He didn't even check it out. He didn't. And then when is it Romez? I think it was Romez. When he scored using via his head, we the only showed us the VAR after probably 5 minutes, 6 minutes. Why couldn't you just check it, show it now
5: immediately?
6: Why did you have to wait for like 5 minutes to check out the VAR? And then the shot was onside. We thought it was offside. We really thought it was. So I'm really not sure what's going on. But hey, look at the next match. France gonna play Morocco.
5: Yeah.
6: And they're gonna make sure that France doesn't get through because all the officials are from Argentina.
5: I see. Okay.
6: So the ref number one, ref number two. So you can just imagine. FIFA, you can't be doing that. All the officials are from Argentina. They're going to make sure that just Morocco doesn't go through, you know. France. I think only Mbappe can stop this.
5: of course. Before I let you go, Happy, your predictions for that game, the Morocco game, who do you think will take it, Morocco and France, tomorrow?
6: France, or let me say 2-1 to France.
5: 2-1 to France?
6: Yes.
5: Okay. Listen.
6: But I tell you, it's going to be different because all the visuals are from Argentina. Let's watch.
5: Okay. Noted. Happy out in West Rand, giving us a breakdown of the Argentina game and also giving his predictions for tomorrow's game between Morocco and France. It's going to be a tough one for Morocco, but he says a lot of the referees have Argentinian heritage. So that means they're going to be stopping France from actually taking the game. But he says France will still win 2-1. So this is going to be very, very interesting. Thank you so much, Happy, for that call. Really appreciate it. So obviously the conversation is around sports. It's around what will you be doing come 19 July or 20 July, a day after the World Cup wraps up? That post-World Cup depression, how will you be dealing with it? Let us know. Open line 021-446-0567, 011-883-0702. You're welcome to call or send through a WhatsApp on 072-567-1567 or 072-702-1702. Got a message coming in here saying, "Yo, bro, Jacob, we still have Madlanga Commission to keep us glued besides soccer. We witness crime intelligence official using NIGGA language. When is Julius entertaining us with press conference, telling us what to think?" That's Sipo, talking about the Madlanga Commission. And then Yapi Fritz says, "Very easy, Jacob. I'll be watching rugby, a much more exciting game. And our own team, the Amapoka Poka, the number one team." And he says, question mark. He always a question mark there at the end. We appreciate you, Yapi Fritz. We appreciate your support for the Boca. But soccer is what it's all about at the moment, man. It really is. I mean, even the rugby game on Saturday, did you get a chance to watch that? At no point did I feel like the Boca were going to lose. At no point of that game at all. At all. I never felt like, we're going to lose this. Tame Senator sent a message saying, "Good morning again, Mr. Jacob. Saying here, I also told my friends that a game between Switzerland versus Colombia will end up goalless and Colombia will go through winning by penalties. Unfortunately, I got that wrong there. I'm the coach for the juniors. I can analyze many games and to find out that I'll be 80 to 90% right. But betting is always against me. How? Saying, you can change your own destiny, my brother. I'm not encouraging any betting, but I'm just saying, change your destiny, brother. Use your skills. If I was a coach for juniors and I can analyze many games and find that I'll be right 80 to 90%, that's good chances, Singh. Thank you so much for the predictions. I really appreciate that. Singh, you have to send your predictions for tomorrow as well, please. We need to know what's happening with Morocco, sir. Please, please, please, please. Send through your predictions, Singh. I'm waiting for your message. Mandy saying, Jacob, stop saying we're stuck with you. You in for Africa. We enjoy you. I think Africa said he may go to Sun City to take his nephew. I honestly don't know who I want to support now. I'll just listen to your guys' predictions. Thank you, Mandy. The reason why I'm saying people are stuck with me is because yesterday there was a lady who asked, when is Africa coming back? Why is this guy saying his name the whole time? So I'm sort of rubbing it in for her. I'm rubbing it in for the lady who was not happy that I'm still on the radio and I keep saying my name and Africa is not here. But that happens all the time. I was in for Pippa Hudson a couple of weeks ago and people were like, who is this gentleman on the radio? Like I said, I'm Jacob and I'm in for Pippa. When is Pippa coming back? And you know, some of them write in caps, eh? Some of them write in caps. They actually are shouting at me. So I'm sorry, Mandy, for saying people are stuck with me. I'll say it again. I'm Jacob Mushukwa. This is Early Breakfast and I'm in for Africa Milani. We've got a call coming in here all the way from Q. Sister, hello, sister. Welcome to Early Breakfast. Good morning.
7: Good morning, Jacob. How are you?
5: I'm good. Thank you for asking. You want to reflect on the game?
7: How I miss your car feature, Jacob. My goodness. I miss your car feature. Every time I think of buying a car, I'm like, where is Jacob? Where is Jacob?
5: Listen, I'm still around. You need to listen to Cape Talk. We will be able to help you even on Cape Talk now. So don't worry.
7: Okay, good to know. Jacob, look, what a brilliant game.
5: Oh, you watched it from beginning to end?
7: Oh, I was not going to miss it. So let me tell you, I think one caller yesterday, I can't remember, he said something about 4-1, right? Mm. Argentina, I think, was going to win 4-1, and he had a thing against Egypt. Mm. So I watched this football thinking I'm in support of Egypt, right?
5: I see.
7: But my son is a Messi fan. Since from 6 years old, this child's first project was Messi, right?
5: Oh.
7: So we're sitting there and he's like, hey, we better win. I'm like, no, I'm Egypt tonight. I'm not with you. And he's like, if we lose, I'm going to cry. I mean, this is a 26-year-old, right? He says, if we lose, I'm going to cry. So I've had an experience with him. He went to JP High School for boys.
5: Yes.
7: When his last year of schooling, when they lost against Parktown Boys, right? This boy cried for the whole night. So just had that trauma. So I was like, I'm not going to do this. I immediately switched, right? And I was like, deep down, I'll support Egypt, but I'm going to celebrate with him.
5: Oh, shit.
7: But my goodness, what a brilliant game. Let me tell you, I don't think this game was rigged. I think as African people, we need to learn to lose with pride. Egypt had the game. And I think I kept saying to my son, the biggest problem is the wall they have. Because if you see, they played a winning but a very defensive game. And the only person they were focusing on was Messi. So for me, how I saw it is that Messi was not allowed to get into the 18 area. And that was their mission. But then I think in Messi's head was, okay, you are not allowing me anywhere near the box. I'm going to be far away from you. In that way, I will be able to create goals. I mean, in that 10 minutes, I remember my son saying, it's over, man, it's over. I said to him, no, it's not over until, you know, it's over. Watch and see this game 10. I am telling you that first goal from Argentina that Messi actually assisted on.
5: Created.
7: It just created a different energy. You could see suddenly the Egyptian confidence, right? It's just that they started becoming shaky. They weren't even paying attention because how do you not go out when a ball bounces back? I mean, that goal that Messi scored, it's an unbelievable game because where were they? But they were supposed to run forward just so that they can block Messi, but they got lost in the process. So it was a brilliant, brilliant game, Jacob. I am telling you, Egypt must be humbled and say, we had it and we lost it, you know. Just to use one of the sports commentators, who said, you don't know what you're going to eat tomorrow. And I'm telling you, Egypt had the game to lose, but then they gave it what a mercilessly messy up. I promise you, that was a brilliant game, Jacob.
5: Wow.
7: Thank you so much, Jacob. Thank you so much, and keep calling your name. That I love.
5: Thank you, sister. Thank
7: okay,
5: you.
7: Have a good one, Jacob.
5: You too. Thank you, sister, all the way out in Q. Giving some great analysis of yesterday's game. Shout out to sister's son, who is a big Lionel Messi fan. A happy gent where he is, probably working on his support elements for the next game. I forgot to actually ask sister what the conversation would have been around tomorrow's game, the game against Morocco. And sister said something also very important, that maybe as Africans, we need to lose with pride as well. We need to be able to take it on the chin. So maybe we are also going a bit too hard by blaming the referees, by saying, no, these people are doing things wrong. So maybe it's not that we've been dealt a bad card. Maybe it's not that the odds are against us Africans. Maybe we just don't know how to take a loss. Maybe we're just not good enough. Hey? Maybe we're just not good enough. On a world stage like that, these things happen. But after all, it is Egypt, a powerhouse of soccer on the African continent. So you would have thought they'd be able to give the likes of Argentina a proper push. But when you just look at the final score at 3-2, that tells you that Egypt did put in an effort, a proper effort. So I am taking your voice notes, I'm taking your WhatsApps, and I'm taking your calls. The numbers to dial, 072-567-1567 or 072-702-1702. You're welcome to send voice notes through there. Or you can call on 021-446-0567 or 011-883-0702. We've got a WhatsApp that's just coming now.
8: Good morning, Jacob. If you hear any caller saying that the FIFA World Cup is rigged for Argentina, just know that they are a Ronaldo fan and they are going through a lot. Please don't take them serious. They've been going through a lot since 2022, since December 2022 when Messi lifted the World Cup. So it's understandable, you know. They'll find the reasons and all sorts of things. What they are not saying is that their goat, Ronaldo, had a 3-match ban and was allowed to play. I don't hear them calling regarding that. Thank you.
5: Yo. There we go. Boom, in your place. Exactly the same sentiments as sister out in queue, saying that the game was not rigged. It was definitely not rigged. Well, the issue here seems as though it's the people against Lionel Messi. They are Ronaldo fans. So that's what's going on. That's the WhatsApps that we're receiving. For now, let me quickly check out what's going on with your weather. So the South African Weather Service says there's no severe weather warnings, nothing in effect for most of the country today. Fine and cold conditions are expected across the interior, while a weak cold front is moving south of the country and will bring isolated showers along parts of the southern and eastern coastline. And then in Gauteng, residents can expect another crisp winter's morning, followed by fine and sunny conditions during the day. Pretoria can expect a minimum of 6 degrees and a high of 22 degrees. Johannesburg sees the sunrise at 6:54, with temperatures ranging from 3 degrees to 22 degrees. In the Western Cape, the province will be partly cloudy to fine, with isolated light showers possible along the south coast. Cape Town itself is expected to remain dry with cool winter conditions. Cape Town can expect a low of 11 degrees and a high of 19 degrees. Then you'll expect the sunrise in Cape Town at around 7:51 this morning. My name is Jacob Mashokwa, and this is Early Breakfast.
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5: And joining me in studio is Rowan. Welcome back, Rowan.
9: Thank you, Jacob. Welcome.
5: Yeah, oh, thank you. Thank you for having me. It's been great. A bit of a rough start from Monday, but I'm actually better right now. You should have seen me on Monday. No, you didn't want to see me on Monday. You didn't want to hear me on Monday.
9: Hi, Father.
5: Hey, hey. But I'm back. I got the flow of these things now. What can we expect on the news front in Gauteng?
9: Well, Jacob, the city of Johannesburg's finances are back in the spotlight after National Treasury withheld part of the metro's July funding allocation over compliance issues. The move has renewed debate about governance, service delivery, and the city's ability to meet its financial obligations, with even officials working to address the issues raised by Treasury.
5: You know what I said to Barry about this yesterday? I said, a world-class African city. That is supposed to be a world-class African city. How can you be having issues with funding? Such a big metro. You know what? Please continue. Let me know what's going on with Bongani Bingwa.
9: Well, he will chat to Jerome September, president of the South African Association of Senior Student Affairs, as well as the Dean of Student Affairs at Wits University, about rising student debt that is lead to gambling. A lot of NASFAS students also using their kind of fee and their pocket money on gambling.
5: No.
9: Shocking story there.
5: That is a shocking story. Bringing it home to the Western Cape, what's happening there?
9: Well, the city of Cape Town has announced planned water supply maintenance taking place at various locations across the metro this week. Residents in affected areas are being urged to prepare for temporary water interruptions.
5: And then with Good Morning Cape Town, with John standing in for Leicester, what can we expect there?
9: Well, John will speak to the CEO of Victory Research, Gareth Van Olsen, about his analysis of local government elections and party support since 2000. It shows a dramatic drop in support for the ANC, a worrying trend ahead of the local government elections in November.
5: Things are heating up ahead of November. Thank you so much to producer Rowan. He's back in action and he's strong and refreshed after some time away. And he is ready to give us a lot of his time, especially when you call into the show. He's likely the first voice that you'll hear. And you know what? We are just happy as a team here to have Rowan back. We really missed him. We really missed Rowan. Still to come, of course, we'll chat to Liesel van der Westhuizen, specifically about, can you biohack your skin? The science behind healthier, stronger skin that lasts. On the WhatsApp line, someone is asking me, good morning, Jacob. What do you think will be in the final of the Soccer World Cup? Please don't ask me that. Please don't ask me that. Yeah, someone already saying Argentina will be in the final. But I do not want to be that guy. I'm not trying to be that guy. That's why I ask you guys to give me the predictions, specifically for tomorrow's game and the likes. You know. Management says, please keep Jacob Mushokwa. He is simply brilliant. He listens actively. No interruption. Doesn't overuse, misuse adjectives. Nor laughs excessively loud and disruptive. Could we raise operational standards, please? No way you can say I'm better than the seasoned broadcaster that is Africa Milani. So much I'm learning from this guy. So thank you for that amazing message. I'll make sure I send it through to management. But I'm not here to replace anyone. I'm just here for the meantime while Africa takes some time off. Just like many other shows, when people are away, other people come in to just fill the shoes for a few days. And that's about it. Okay. We're going to leave it there for now. But I'm not saying don't stop sending the messages. Please send through the WhatsApps on 072-567-1567 or 072-702-1702.
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5: And we're joined in studio by Liesel van der Westhuizen, presenter on KFM. Hello, madame. How are you?
11: Good, thanks, sir. Nice to have you and nice to see you again.
5: Lekker to see you too. Can you biohack your skin? The science behind healthier, stronger skin that lasts. I must say, I never thought ever in my life
11: you would be having this conversation.
5: Skin routines and masks and peels.
11: Well, it's See, the percentage of men that focus on their skin these days is unbelievable. And this is a product for everyone. It's from Dermalogica. It's called Future Code Booster. And it's an advanced damaging correcting longevity serum all in one. But let's just go back one step and we talk about biohacking.
5: Yes.
11: We've been talking about skincare, but now we're going biohacking and skincare. What do you mean? It sounds futuristic, but it's actually quite simple. It's understanding how your body naturally works in the right way to support it best. And we're so good at embracing wellness anyway. We prioritize sleep, eat more protein. Well, we try to. It's not like we're getting this right. We exercise regularly. We manage stress and skin is no different. So instead of only treating wrinkles when they appear, skin longevity focuses on supporting the skin's natural repair systems before that visible damage accumulates. And our skin is exposed to everything. I mean, you and I are sitting in the studio right now. We've got the glare of our computer screen. That affects our skin. UV radiation, pollution, stress, normal aging. It creates oxidative stress and damage to the skin, gradually affecting the firmness and the hydration and the skin tone. And the newer approach is less about anti-aging and more about maintaining healthier skin and stronger skin for longer by supporting the natural biology rather than trying to dramatically change it at the last minute. So it's about taking care of your skin early on and really understanding the importance of good skincare.
5: Now, let's talk a little more about this product, that Dermalogica. It's talking about reducing DNA-related mm-hmm. damage.
11: Mm-hmm.
5: That sounds quite technical, Liesl.
11: It does, doesn't it? Dermalogica Future Code Booster. It's important to clarify that skincare cannot repair a person's DNA, but it does repair your skin and show visible signs of anti-aging.
5: I see.
11: But I got hold of an expert from Dermalogica to explain a little bit more for us.
12: Hi, my name is Ursula and I am from Dermalogica. 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The result? Skin that looks brighter, feels stronger, and appears healthier over time. The best part, it can be easily added into your existing skincare routine and paired with your favorite Dermalogica serums to personalize your results. 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And with Future Code Booster, we're embracing the future of skin health through the power of biohacking.
11: That's Ursula from Dermalogica just talking about Future Code Booster, how important it is to make use of it, what it is, and how it you can use it for longevity and for biohacking your skin.
5: And you're saying you can use it. So is it only for mature skin only?
11: No,
5: or is it aimed
11: at
5: young
11: everyone,
5: skin?
11: Every,
5: male, female as well?
11: Yes, every skin.
5: You know what? I got to tell you.
11: You're looking at me going, what? I've never even used a moisturizer in my life.
5: No. I have okay. used moisturizer. But I got to tell you this quick story. I remember many years ago. I'm a cheese cob, bald head, right? I've always cut my own hair. It was always pretty chilled, you know? And then I remember the one day I needed to be somewhere quite quickly and it was very last minute. And then I was like, oh, let me stop at this hairdresser/barber. And get them to cut my hair. So the guy cuts my hair and he's like, oh, brother, what shampoo are you using? So I'm like, shampoo, bro. I just use my shower gel. I'm easy. So he's like, no, man, with your skin, you need to use this hydration shampoo. And I'm like, why do I need that? And he's like, no, it just looks after your skin, especially because you're bald. When you wear your caps, you're making an issue with the... And I was like, nah, man.
11: And you left with a whole lot of product under your arms, didn't you?
5: So he's like, I'm going to try these products and then you let me know how the week goes. And he gives me all these samples and I try it and I cannot believe how it blew my mind on how I'm supposed to be looking after my skin.
11: And that's you just looking after your head. Now, this is a product that you can actually use. And a lot of men get this wrong. You stop at your, if you're bald, you just stop at your hairline.
5: Yes, literally.
11: your skin on your head also needs to be looked after. We need to have a whole conversation about this.
5: Oh my
11: so this
5: goodness.
11: Product needs to be applied there too. So really, really important. If you are bald, please use your product, spread it onto your head as well. And also remember the back of your neck and the front of your neck. That's places we forget. So this is for any skin type. This is for anyone. So it's all about remembering that this isn't just going to replace your normal routine. It adds onto it. And it's also about good nutrition, regular exercise, quality sleep, hydration. That's really, really important. And then good skincare. So making sure that you use this, that you use in your case, you'd use it on your head as well, on your face as well. So it really, really is important. Skin longevity is all about being viewed as preventative rather than corrective. So that's the important message from this today.
5: Well said. We're chatting to Liesel van der Westhuizen, who is a presenter on KFM, and it's about the science behind healthier, stronger skin that lasts. Now, Liesel, before I let you go, NAD Plus. That's an ingredient that's getting a lot of attention at the moment. What and why has that become such a talking point when we talk about skincare?
11: Let's quickly talk about NAD Plus being the natural occurring coenzyme found in every cell in your body. And it plays an essential role in cellular energy, production, repair. So cellular health, very, very important. As we age, these levels naturally decline, which means it reduces efficiency of our cells and how we carry out normal repair and maintenance. So basically, if you're running a car and you've run it for 10 years, the wear and tear, same.
5: I love this. I love the comparison.
11: How do you like my car?
5: You're brilliant.
11: I'm like, how do I get to Jacob? Let's talk cars. And then researchers are actively investigating the role of NAD in healthy aging. But it's important to know that the science is still evolving. And with Dermalogica's future coating, it contains ingredients that such as niacinamide, sunflower sprout extract, triperone, that are designed to support pathways associated with skin longevity, healthy barrier function. So that's what I love. It's looking at that skin longevity. It's looking at that barrier repair and that healthy barrier, because that's really, really important. And it showed improvements in the skin. So that's what we're looking at here. We are looking at improving our skin, improving the longevity of it, improving the running of our car, basically. That's our skin.
5: So what I'm taking from this is we need to be looking after ourselves as we are looking after
11: our health and our wellness and all the tablets that we are taking.
5: Skin is just as important.
11: It's our biggest organ. So the fact that we are talking about this, and it took us so long to talk about this, is really eye-opening. We should be focusing more and speaking more about this important organ.
5: Liesel van der Westhuizen, presenter at KFM. I want to say thank you for enlightening me.
11: Pleasure, Jacob.
5: I'll chat to you tomorrow. There we go. Liesel van der Westhuizen giving us some more info on the science behind healthier, stronger skin and how we can make it last. And what you should take from that conversation is you have to be looking after your skin, just like you look after your gut health, you look after your body, you look after each and every part or element of yourself. You need to be looking after your skin. So I learn something new every day. Can you believe it? My name is Jacob Mushokwa. This is Early Breakfast. The time now is literally almost 10 to 5.
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5: And of course, we are taking your WhatsApps and phone calls on 021-446-0567 or 011-883-0702. The WhatsApp line, 072-567-1567 or 072-702-1702. Got a message here coming from Blessed Beyond Measure saying, morning 702 Landers, I think African players are given alcohol during hydration break. The way they play after is suspicious. Bongani in Vlakfontein, thank you for that message. Really appreciate it. Mandy saying, team, I'm just glad America's out, I suppose, with a question mark. Thank you so much for that message. Really, really appreciate it. As I mentioned, WhatsApp line 072-567-1567 or 072-702-1702. My name is Jacob Mushokwa. I'm in for Africa Malani and I'm getting into a new conversation right now. And this conversation is about health, human rights, and social justice. And this conversation is the conversation that I brought up earlier about the National Health Insurance Scheme. The Concourt is weighing a landmark challenge to the National Health Insurance Act, focusing on whether Parliament followed the correct process in passing the law. Health activist Mark Haywood joins us following his Begisisa article, Why South Africans Can Trust the Constitutional Court's NHI ruling, whichever way it goes, to explain why South Africans can have confidence in the court's decision and what it could mean for the future of universal healthcare in general. Mark Haywood, a pleasure to have you on Cape Talk this morning. Good morning and welcome to it.
15: Good morning, Jacob, and thank you for having me.
5: Right, so why is the Constitutional Court only considering the legislative process behind this NHI Act rather than the policy itself?
15: Well, the reason for that is that there are currently, I've lost count, but about 10 different legal challenges to the NHI Act. Some of those legal challenges are challenging the content of the Act, and some are challenging the process by which the Act was passed. Now, obviously, if a court rules that the process was unlawful and unconstitutional, then there's no point going any further and challenging the content. So I think in terms of case management by the Constitutional Court in particular, it said, okay, let's deal with these process cases first of all, and let the parties agree to put the parties and the affected courts agree to put the other cases on hold pending the decision of the process cases. So the process cases were debated and argued in the Constitutional Court in May, and the Constitutional Court normally takes quite a few months before a judgment is handed down. So I don't anticipate there'll be anything before early next year, and it's then that we'll kind of see what is going to be the future direction of both NHI and, you know, health reform and the legal actions that is going on around it.
5: So how have the previous Constitutional Court rulings shaped South Africa's healthcare system in general and also protected the patient's rights?
15: Well, you know, what I argued in the Begisisa article that you referred to was that this NHI case is probably the most consequential, and it's kind of like the pinnacle of all of these court cases that have had something to do with health. But if you look back over almost 30 years, the whole life of the Constitutional Court, you actually find that there's a long trail of cases where health has been at the center of dispute. You know, starting, funnily enough, with one of the first cases the Constitutional Court heard called the Subramuni case, which was a case about access to kidney dialysis. And going through cases that have dealt with protection of people, prisoners from tuberculosis when they're in prison, to regulation of the price of medicines and medicines control, and of course the famous Treatment Action Campaign case, which I was involved in, which led to, you know, the rollout of access to antiretroviral treatment. And I guess what I'm saying in the case is the debate around NHI has been full of sound and fury and very divisive and so on, but it's now before 11 people who are applying rationality and reason and precedent to it. And I think whatever they say, whichever side you are on, we should trust and respect the court and think now about what we're going to do post-judgment.
5: So what you're saying here is that the Constitutional Court is something that we as South Africans need to trust as a proper democratic institution.
15: Yeah, that's precisely what I'm saying, actually. Yeah, I mean, it's a jewel in our democratic crown. Mm. We may not like always, and we may not even agree necessarily with every judgment. We may feel sometimes the Constitutional Court gets it wrong, even. We're entitled to feel that. But I think that we're also entitled, due in many ways, to respect the process. And that, you know, this article that Begisisa asked me to write in some ways stemmed from the 2 days when I sat in the court listening to how they handled those cases. And, you know, I actually felt quite overwhelmed by a sense of, okay, this is, you know, this, South Africa has something that very few countries in the world have, which is an independent, rational, reason, law-based judiciary. And we are very lucky to have it still.
5: We're chatting to Mark.

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1: Despite their poverty and regardless of a so-called ability to pay, and that's a noble and necessary principle. It's also a principle that all of us should support, because each one of us are, to some extent, dependent on other people's health when it comes to things like epidemics and healthcare resources. Now, that principle we can pursue yesterday, today, tomorrow, and we can be doing a lot of things, even as you and I speak today, to advance that principle. The Act does a lot to to create an architecture for it, but it's not wholly dependent on it.
2: And then with regards to the South African Medical Association, or SAMA, what are their chances in the long run here?
1: You know, if you're saying the people who brought the case before the Constitutional Health Court,
2: yes,
1: which was the Western Cape government and the Board of Healthcare Funders, SAMA is involved in a content case, as I say, coming a little bit later down the line. I don't want to speculate. a court hearing is a bit like a game of cricket. It goes this way and then it goes that way, and you think, that side is out, and then a different argument comes back. So I felt, looking at it, I looked at the judges and I could see they were very much on top of the papers that they had in front of them. Their questions were very pertinent and pointed. And so we'll have to see. I mean, yeah, I actually don't want to suggest one way or another.
2: All right, we'll leave it right there. Mark Haywood, health, human rights and social justice activist. Want to thank you for your time. Thank you for joining us on Early Breakfast here on Cape Talk and 702. Any more information on this article we've been referring to, make sure you log on to begisisa.org. That's BHEKISISA.org. You'll get all the information regarding the NHI ruling and where we currently stand and what it means for us as South Africans, whether you're using public or private for healthcare. You might want to read a lot more about this and understand the issues that are pertaining to the Constitutional Court's NHI ruling. My name is Jacob Mushokwa. This is Early Breakfast. And we have one more hour to go. It's just hit 5 o'clock. Let's get into your very latest eyewitness news.
3: This is EWN.
4: The city of Cape Town says it's already dealt with service delivery concerns following a scathing report, and the U.S. launches new strikes on Iran after tankers were hit in the Strait of Hormuz. Good morning, I'm Sfiso Zulu. The city of Cape Town has welcomed the Public Protector's directive to National Treasury and the Department of Human Settlements to provide greater support to municipalities delivering basic services. The city is responding to Public Protector Kolega Galega's report into conditions at the N2 Gateway housing project, the relocation of families in Khayelitsha, and safety at two municipal clinics. The report found shortcomings in dealing with sewage overflows, neglected municipal housing, and broken street lights. It's also instructed National Treasury to review whether municipalities receive enough funding to tackle growing infrastructure backlogs. While acknowledging the city's cooperation and progress in addressing many of the concerns, the Public Protector says residents cannot continue to be denied their constitutional right to basic services. Water and Sanitation MMC Zahid Badruddin says some of the issues have already been addressed.
5: We welcome the Public Protector's emphasis that the City of Cape Town has worked closely with our office to ensure that all matters have been attended to.
4: The Matlala Commission of Inquiry says it is carefully considering if it will need more time to complete its work.

0: the Commission still plans to conclude its public hearings by the end of this month. Its final report is due to be submitted to President Cyril Ramaphosa at the end of August. Commission spokesperson Jeremy Michaels says it has not ruled out the possibility of requesting an extension should more time be needed to finalise its work.
1: We have a very clear idea of what it is that we want to get through over the next few weeks. And to the extent that we need an adjustment to do justice to that work that we had set out for ourselves, of course, I can't rule out the possibility of anything else.
0: The DA wants Tshwane Deputy Mayor Eugene Modise to face harsher sanctions for benefiting from a company currently doing business with the Metro. In May, council voted to fine Modise 2 months of his salary. A forensic report found Modise had violated the councillor's code of conduct by benefiting from Triotic Protection Services, which currently provides security for the municipality. The DA yesterday filed papers in the Pretoria High Court seeking to set aside the council's decision. DA Tshwane caucus leader Celia Brink.
2: We believe that the speaker misdirected the council, misinformed the council of the penalties available against Modise. But further than that, we believe that 200,000 rand, the docking of 2 months' pay, is irrational in light of the fact that Modise's company continues to benefit to the tune of 3 million rand a month.
0: And the US military has hit more than 80 targets during its latest strikes on Iran. This has been confirmed by its central command, saying it was in response to Tehran's attacks on 3 ships in the Strait of Hormuz. It says the targets included the Islamic Revolutionary Guards Corps' small boats in and near the strait. The sudden flare-up has stoked concerns about peace talks between the foes as they look to end their conflict and fully reopen the crucial waterway. Iranian state media says the strikes hit Kashim Island, Bandar Abbas and Sirik, where people have been injured by shrapnel. Iran's foreign ministry has also accused the US of repeatedly violating a memorandum of understanding agreed between the two sides and threatened to take decisive measures to protect its interests and national security. The strikes come shortly after Washington revoked a temporary sanctions waiver for Iranian oil. Gold is trading at $4,105.70 an ounce. The rand is at 16.32 to the dollar, 21.79 to the pound, 18.62 to the euro. Brent crude oil is at $75.94 a barrel. A fine day in store for Gauteng, Johannesburg, starting at 4 degrees, peaking at 21, Pretoria 3 and 22, Vereeniging 3 as well, and a high of 20 degrees. A partly cloudy day is expected for Cape Town with variable winds at a low of 13 and a high of 18 degrees. The top story in EWN this hour. The City of Cape Town has welcomed the Public Protector's directive to National Treasury and the Department of Human Settlements to provide greater support to municipalities delivering basic services.
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5: And we're back. It's 5 minutes after 5 o'clock. My name is Jacob Mushukwa. Welcome to Early Breakfast. I'm in for Africa Milani this week. And yeah, we've got another 55 minutes left of the show. Coming up, we'll get into a conversation about the Concord holding, or rather upholding, the High Court ruling in validating parts of the Refugee Act. Dr. Rebecca Walker will be joining us on that conversation. We'll, of course, get into things like your weather and your sports, and we'll get to play Bragging Rights at around 5:44. And then we'll wrap the show up with a conversation with Martine Swart, the Secretariat of the South African Rooibos Council. So as rooibos demand is growing, safeguarding its origin matters more than ever right now. Rooibos being a South African origin tea, we'll be having a conversation on how we can better safeguard its origin. Hey, interesting conversation if you love having your rooibos tea. tea. How do you have your rooibos tea? Do you prefer it black, or do you prefer it with milk, or with a slice of lemon and a dabble of honey? Very interesting to know. Let me know on 021-446-0567 or 011-883-0702. You can also WhatsApp me on 072-567-1567 or 072-702-1702. We can also chat about the soccer, if you want to chat about the soccer. The question I've been asking since the beginning of the show is, what are we going to do post 19 July when the post-World Cup depression kicks in? What's the new craze? What are we going to worry about next? What will we be watching? Hey, I'm asking you the question. Let me know. Somebody sent me a message here. Good morning, Jacobs. Andiswa here in Riyadh, Saudi Arabia. And I'm saddened by Egypt's loss. And watching the last goal was the worst one. More than that, I want you to say your name over and over again. Thank you, Andiswa. Really appreciate it. Andiswa taking jabs at the person who was sick and tired of me saying my name yesterday. So here I am saying it again. My name is Jacob Mushokwa. I'm in for Africa Malani. This is Early Breakfast on both 702 and Cape Talk. We are chatting about the soccer. We're also chatting about the great conversations that we've been having all along this morning and, of course, this week. If you want to catch up on any of these conversations on the various Prime Media broadcasting platforms, that being KFM, 947, Cape Talk, or 702, make sure you download the Prime Media Plus app or head on out to primemediaplus.com, click on the presenter's face, and you literally have a breakdown of all the interviews that have taken place on the show. So we get a message here from Sipo saying, Jacob, I agree that we must take losing soccer match gracious. Will other countries like Egypt, US be firing coaches and useless talking about soccer development like South Africa? Good question, Sipo. Sipo asking a very, very important question there. On the WhatsApp line, we've got Kagiso sending in a voice note suggesting that FIFA is not ready for an African country to win.
6: This morning, 702. According to me, the FIFA World Cup is not really for African. If you saw how the refereeing and the VAR are biased towards the African countries, you can just see that they're not really that a World Cup for us. It's actually for Europe. They need to change the name to European World Cup, because we will not win. I saw the match against Egypt, and that convinced me fully that we know, as Africans, we're never going to have that World Cup. You can see how unfair they were, and then the refereeing were just biased. And even against Bafana Bafana, you could see. And most of the other countries in Africa, not only us, not only yesterday, Egypt. So, and it's been happening from four yearly. And what surprised me is that most of the African people, they also celebrate with Argentina. That surprised me and shocked me. I don't understand. And see how much bewitching us level that happened to our mentality. Most of the thing, us, we still think that we are the Europeans. We are not the Europeans, we are Africans. And they even take some of us to go and play for them there. And you can see how we cherish Manchester, but we live alone. Orlando Pirates, Chiefs is yet home. Mamelodi Sundowns, we don't even cherish any African countries, club levels. So it's really shocking, it's embarrassing. How some of the commentators, if you listen to the commentators, they speak right in favor of Argentina. So really, it's shocking. But that's my view. The other people that's got different views, we are welcome. Thank you.
5: Yo, there we go. Giving a proper lashing to everybody who's blaming the referees for the African countries that are not making it. Interesting, very interesting conversation. 0725671567 or 0727021702. A lot of people have been coming in this morning and saying that Egypt was robbed. The referees are not very fair to the African teams. And it's not the first time. He's correct. That WhatsApp voice note was correct. It's not the first time. It seems as though we are blaming the referees every time for this. But at the same time, he says that FIFA may not be ready for an African team to be taking on the World Cup. So what are your thoughts on that one? Very, very, very interesting analysis. Because I'm seeing people on WhatsApp statuses saying, no, the World Cup is rigged against Africa. Hey? Very, very interesting one. Somebody's sending a message here saying, can't believe that Ox Trump got hold of the referee to overturn that player's red card. But then again, not surprised. Hey, hey, Donald Trump. Everybody talk about Donald Trump. Johnny sending him a message saying, good day, my brother Jacob. As far as I can recall, you're the Car Fundio enthusiast. Johnny, please send us an email on this matter that you are sending. Comments@capetalk.co.za. Comments@capetalk.co.za. Drop me an email, brother. Let's see how we can help you. Okay? Let's see how we can help you. Phone lines are also open. 021-446-0567 or 011-883-0702. Tulani out in Vosloorus, echoing Kagiso's voice note about African countries at FIFA. Tulani, a very good morning to you. Welcome to Early Breakfast.
7: Good morning, Jacob. How are you?
5: I'm good. Thank you for asking. You also think African countries are what? Not ready for FIFA World Cup status?
7: No, not really, Jacob. I thought what I'm seeing things as I'm watching this World Cup, but something said in me or of my mind, the referees are so unfair towards the African continent or towards the African countries. Mm. But when people start saying that, I realize already, actually I wasn't mad. What I'm seeing is correct. Even with our first game, I could see where we were given two red cards. During the tournament, same incident.
5: Tulani, we seem to have lost you there. Line completely cut there when Tulani was literally about to tell us his thoughts on what is going on as African teams are possibly, what, overlooked at the FIFA World Cup. Interesting conversation. I really like that we have so many diverse views when it comes to this matter. But I remember even Lester Kivett, probably when the World Cup started about a week or two ago, him saying also that, no man, it feels like the African teams and the referees weren't very nice to the African teams. And I think he spoke about a game between Ghana and he spoke about our game. It might have been our first game, our Mexico game. He spoke about how the referees seem to be a lot harder on the African teams. Hey, so we move quickly from soccer. We're going to get into Wimbledon. There's a voice note that's come here from Tembeka talking about the Wimbledon as well.
8: Hey, Jacob, I forgot to mention, oh my goodness, are you watching tennis? Are you watching what a brilliant, brilliant game Coco Gauff is having? I mean, this kid is going to be something else. You know, I'm just like amazed at how she is really going through each and every game with intensity, and she's just really making it look so simple. But my goodness, she is something else, eh?
5: Thank you, Tembeka. Yes, I've been watching the highlights mainly. I'm not very big into Wimbledon or tennis in general, but I do keep an eye on what's going on. And you're right, Coco Gauff has been a sensation at 22 years old, by the way, a sensation on the tennis court, and amazing to watch as well. Thank you for that. Thank you for bringing that up, Tembeka. I really appreciate that. Already a multi-millionaire. Already a multi-millionaire making magic on the Wimbledon stage. And it is very, very, very amazing to be watching the youngsters literally turning the game around, especially in a place that was dominated by familiar names for so long. So very nice to keep hearing this name now dominating sports bulletins all over the world. So if you want to join the conversation, you're welcome to send us a WhatsApp on 0725671567 or 0727021702. I want to get into the next conversation now. And this conversation is also very, very important. The Constitutional Court has upheld a Western Cape High Court ruling declaring key provisions of the Refugees Act unconstitutional. The case was brought by the Scalabrini Center of Cape Town and Lawyers for Human Rights, who challenged amendments that treated asylum applications as abandoned if permits were not renewed within a prescribed period. The court found these provisions created unfair barriers for asylum seekers and undermined refugee protection. It also ruled that the law disproportionately affected vulnerable groups, particularly children. The Concord dismissed the government's appeal, finding it had not followed the correct legal processes. Judges declared sections 22 and 22 of the Refugees Act invalid. That is both 12 and 13 in the sections of 22. The ruling also confirmed that asylum seekers cannot automatically be denied protection because they lack certain documents or miss the 5-day reporting deadline. Instead, every asylum application must be assessed on its own individual merits. We now chat to Dr. Rebecca Walker, the senior researcher at WITS African Center for Migration and Society. Dr. Rebecca, a very good morning to you and welcome to Early Breakfast.
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5: Now, Doc, what are the practical implications of the Constitutional Court's ruling for asylum seekers already in South Africa?
9: So I think, one of the key things is first why this really matters right now, because it obviously, given the current context, it lands in the middle of, really intense anti-migrant mobilization, where we're seeing people being repatriated en masse. And part of the key argument from organizations or movements like March in March is that people should just follow the law and enter properly. And this ruling shows that the state itself was blocking that. So it was using paperwork and deadlines to shut people out of the legal process before they even got a hearing. So essentially, the state were demanding that people follow a particular process and go through certain doors when those doors had already been locked from the inside. So what it does on the ground right now is ensure or put pressure on the Department of Home Affairs to ensure that those who are seeking asylum actually get a fair hearing, get the opportunity to put their case before they're sort of turned away. And, what's key here is that we now don't have, or we shouldn't have people just being sort of merged into this undocumented or illegal status before actually, even being given a chance to put forward and be assessed for whether they have a genuine claim.
5: Mm. So in this regard, the state seems to have failed a lot of people who were in the country, whether legal or illegal.
9: Absolutely. I mean, I think this is very much about the state collapsing the boundary between asylum seeker and their language of the illegal foreigner. And of course, as I said, in the current climate where we sort of accuse everybody of being illegal or undocumented without really understanding the reasons why people are without documents and making it their own fault and criminalizing for it, when actually, what this case exposes is that people are unable to even follow the simple procedures. And what the state was doing was using procedural failure to skip straight from the category of asylum seeker to enforcing the second as illegal without the claim ever actually passing through assessment that it was legally entitled to do. So you can't demand people follow a rule of law when you've prevented access to that law.
5: Now, how does this judgment affect the balance between protecting refugees' rights and also managing South Africa's immigration system?
9: I mean, that's a key question, and I think we need to be clear that, you know, this isn't about sort of lowering the bar for applying for asylum, or, you know, making it much easier. The asylum and refugee system in South Africa is one of the hardest in the region to get through. And this is why the ruling really matters, because it's about making sure people are able to get to it in the first place. It doesn't mean that we're opening the floodgates. And that was kind of one of the things Home Affairs themselves argued, that these provisions they were putting in place were needed as a safety valve against illegal immigration. But the court rejected that. And so they rejected the state's own argument because it didn't hold up, because it's not about, you know, just, you know, suddenly abandoning process, or about, you know, not enforcing security at the borders, or, you know, ensuring that our borders aren't porous. But it's simply about ensuring that the system is followed as is set out and keeping in line with the Constitution.
5: We're chatting to Dr. Rebecca Walker about the Constitutional Court's ruling declaring parts of the Refugees Act unconstitutional. Now, Doc, what changes will government now need to make to the Refugees Act and its implementation going forward?
9: So the key is obviously in implementation. So refugee reception officers can no longer turn people away on the basis of how they entered. So, before this ruling, what was happening is that if people had missed the five-day window they're given to claim asylum, or had missed getting an asylum transit visa, they were simply being, seen as illegal, having entered illegally. They weren't able to claim asylum. So now every claim has to be heard on its merit. And the regulations that enabled the gatekeeping have been struck down. So, but of course, court striking something down doesn't guarantee smooth compliance. And we've seen this again and again. So the real test is in the implementation. But it gives, you know, it gives organizations who are working with migrants, it gives organizations who are, you know, pressuring the government to follow the rule of law sort of a hook on which, you know, they can keep referring back to. And obviously we need these legal principles in place, to keep trying to hold the system to account.
5: And then what could any asylum seekers or refugees who are listening to this conversation now, who had no clue about what's currently taken place, what can they do now if they find themselves in a position where they feel as though that they've been failed by the Home Affairs Department?
9: So, I mean, the challenge is that obviously this is about changing things going forward. So for those who are now already here, and who, you know, weren't able to claim asylum, or who have just been rendered undocumented by the system itself, it's a very difficult situation because they're already here now. And the case isn't retrospective, but I mean, the key is they can go to the organizations who have taken this case forward, such as the Scalabrini Center, Lawyers for Human Rights. And, you know, there is a basis on which that they can have their case looked at. But I mean, we need to also be realistic that, you know, this is happening in a context where at the moment we have tens of thousands of people leaving or being repatriated, as the state say, en masse. So it's a very difficult time to really, you know, even be able to do anything. But I mean, the main point is that this is actually, you know, for people who are entering going forward rather than those who are already here.
5: All right, Dr. Rebecca Walker, we'll leave it there. Senior researcher at WITS African Center for Migration and Society, talking about a very important matter, the Constitutional Court's ruling declaring parts of the Refugees Act unconstitutional, and of course what it means for asylum seekers and South Africa's current refugee system. That conversation obviously open to anyone who wants to comment. You're welcome to send me a WhatsApp on 0725671567 or 0727021702. It's 25 minutes after 5. This is Early Breakfast.

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1: Will you look at that? On time, 5:28 on early breakfast. Motheo Kgwaripe, good morning to you, sir. What's the latest in the business news?
2: Morning, Jacob. National Treasury will hold a press briefing this morning to unpack its latest disciplinary action against poorly managed municipalities in the country. Treasury has decided to temporarily withhold part of the July 2026 funding allocated to selected municipalities that have repeatedly failed to manage public finances properly. This decision, of course, coming through yesterday. According to Treasury, the decision follows ongoing failures to comply with the Municipal Finance Management Act, despite years of guidance, training and support. Treasury says the measure is corrective, not punitive, and expects no disruption to basic services because the withholding is temporary. Now, many of the municipalities have failed to adopt funded budgets, pay creditors on time, investigate irregular spending, recover losses where appropriate, or take disciplinary action against those responsible. These failures place pressure on organizations such as Eskom, water boards, and other public institutions that rely on municipal payments. A total of about 70 municipalities across all 9 provinces are affected, including the city of Johannesburg, Buffalo City, Nelson Mandela Bay, Mangaung, Newcastle, and others. That's a big story this morning. That press briefing happening in Pretoria. We'll have those updates for you, of course, on EWN. Then, looking at the markets and how they performed yesterday, lower day for the JSE, down 839 points. Financials were down by close to 1%. Mining shares down 2.7%. Industrials, the only index, are performing well yesterday, up more than 1%. Some of the biggest winners included Naspers. They were up 5%. Process, the subsidiary following suit, up 4%. AB InBev was up 2.5%. Sasol up 1.6%, with Richmond also getting some gains yesterday. Volterra, the platinum producer, was up 5%. Harmony up more than 4%. MTN Group was down 3.5%, with Absa down more than 2%. The Rand this morning punching above its weight, 16.27 against the US dollar, in a good position this morning after some weakness yesterday, at 18.56 against the euro, 21.71 against the British pound. Price of gold at $4,128 an ounce, up 0.5%, while platinum is at $1,640. Brent crude going up slightly this morning at $76 a barrel. More business after 6.
1: It's exactly 5:30. Sfiso Zulu standing by to give us your latest Eyewitness News headlines. Good morning, Sfiso.
3: Thanks, Jacob. Good morning. The public protector says service delivery failures in parts of Cape Town have exposed deeper problems with the way municipalities are funded. Public protector Kolega Galega has released the findings of an investigation into conditions of a housing project in Langa and informal settlements in Khayelitsha. The report found residents had to contend with overflowing sewage, poorly maintained housing, broken street lights, and inadequate security at 2 clinics in Khayelitsha. The McLeod Commission of Inquiry says it is carefully considering if it will need more time to complete its work. The commission still plans to conclude its public hearings by the end of this month. Its final report is due to be submitted to President Cyril Ramaphosa at the end of August. And the U.S. military has hit more than 80 targets during its latest strikes on Iran. This has been confirmed by its central command, saying it was in response to Tehran's attacks on 3 ships in the Strait of Hormuz. It says the targets included the Islamic Revolutionary Guard Corps' small boats in and near the strait. The sudden flare-up has stoked concerns about peace talks between the foes as they look to end their conflict and fully reopen the crucial waterway. A fine day in store for Gauteng today. Johannesburg starting at 3 degrees, peaking at 21. Pretoria 2 and 22. Vereeniging minus 1 and a high of 20 degrees. A partly cloudy day is expected for Cape Town, with variable winds at a low of 11 and a high of 18 degrees.
4: And in the traffic, we've got Mr. Conditions across Cape Town. Please switch on your headlines and maintain a safe following distance. While in Khayelitsha, there's a police incident at Spine Road and Jafta K Masemola Road. And traveling in Gauteng, Pulse Off, we've got some issues along Rivonia Road approaching Vetkopen Road.
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1: SWN Sport. Mawande Mateza is back. Welcome back, boss. Good morning to you. What can we expect on the sporting front?
0: Thank you very much. Good morning, Jacob. Well, Argentina and Switzerland booked the last two quarterfinal places at the FIFA World Cup. Captain Lionel Messi inspired a remarkable comeback for the defending champions in their round of 16 clash with Egypt. The Egyptians led 2-0 with 11 minutes to go, thanks to Yasser Ibrahim and Mustafa Zico, while the Argentine side completed their turnaround through a late flurry with goals from Christian Romero, Messi and Enzo Fernandez to make it into the next round where they'll face the Swiss. Switzerland beat Colombia 4-3 in a penalty shootout after their game ended goalless. At Wimbledon, seven-time champion Novak Djokovic advanced to the semi-finals with a 5-set victory over Felix Auger-Aliassime. Djokovic prevailed in a tiebreak in the longest quarterfinal in the tournament's history, which lasted 5 hours and 15 minutes. World number one Jannik Sinner will play Djokovic in the semis after he beat Jan-Lennard Struff in straight sets. In the women's singles, 7-seed Coco Gauff beat 4th-seed Jessica Pegula in 3 sets, and she makes it into her first semi at the All England Club, while 10th-seed Karolina Muchová defeated Naomi Osaka in straight sets. And the junior Springboks are through to the semi-finals of the World Rugby Under-20 Championship. The South African side scored 8-5 to beat Wales 52-33, and they'll continue their title defence on Monday when they play England in the semis. Mawande Mateza, Eyewitness News Sport.
5: Coming up on 702 Breakfast with Bongani Bingwa.
1: Uncle Bongani, good morning to you, sir. Hello.
6: Hello, Jacob. How are you, Jacob?
1: I'm all right, my butt. You're right, my butt.
6: I'm all right. Yeah, we'll certainly be reflecting on last night's game. I was listening to Mawande Mateza, who's just returned from the World Cup, by the way. I mean, it was... Sorry, Jacob. I've just got to, like...
1: Tough life for Mawande.
6: Hey? If you can arrange it.
0: Who wants summer at this time of the year? That's my favorite part of all of it.
6: So listen, Jacob. I think the one thing Mawande forgot to tell us was how well the referee played for Argentina in last night's
0: game. Don't be that
6: kind. But Asika Lapa. Don't be that person. It's a Wednesday, the Africa Report. We're looking at the anti-migrant sentiment in South Africa and what it means for Pretoria's relationship with the rest of the continent. Could it affect our diplomatic standing, not only, in fact, on the rest in Africa, but indeed on the global stage? We'll speak to international expert in transitional justice and conflict and security analyst Piers Pigou. And then we'll speak to the president of the South African Association of Senior Student Affairs. He's also the dean of students at Wits University. And it's all about students using what little money they have, whether it's NSFAS or bursaries or perhaps even funding from home, addicted to online gambling, and it's apparently a real crisis. We'll have that conversation. And then Words and Nightmares will tell you about the multi-award-winning, internationally acclaimed South African theatre maker, writer and performer who talks about journalism taking you into the heart of human conflict. And today we're asking a question very simply, which is, Jacob, when people repeatedly fail to meet your expectations, do the benefits stop until things improve? Where's the line between giving somebody yet another chance or, in fact, holding them accountable?
1: Two chances, you're out. Sorry. Simple as that.
6: Jacob Mashugwa.
1: Thank you, Bongani.
6: I don't know what to say. I don't want to mess up any of my chances.
1: Let's leave it there.
6: I'll keep quiet. We'll tell you after six.
1: We'll be listening for sure. And he's just walked into studio this morning, fresh and ready to rock and roll on Good Morning Cape Town.
7: Rolled into the studios, maybe accurate after that. I think you could be taken to the Advertising Complaints Commission for false info. But anyway, good morning.
1: Good morning, sir.
7: How can you possibly be so chirpy so early in the morning? Although I think you're probably chirpy 24 hours a day, aren't you?
1: No. I was suffering Monday and Tuesday, but today I feel like I got it right. Sleeping time, waking up, ritual, like everything finally lined up for me today. So today I'm doing it right.
7: And Saturday, Sunday, Monday, Tuesday next week, you're going to be waking up at the same time, even if you don't have to.
1: Oh, don't remind me.
7: I've got to bring you down. I've got to... I've got to put you into my cloud of gloom.
1: What's going on your show this morning?
7: We are talking about the laws governing the use of drones. Are they keeping up with what is happening in practice? We've got ground up news. Talking to Gareth Van Onselen, a researcher who has had a look at all of the by-election results in the last 5 years and comes up with some interesting conclusions on that. There's some new laws coming up about cell phone numbers and what happens to them if you don't use one for a very short time for whatever reason. The World View with Adam Gilchrist. And the mayor, Jordan Hill Lewis, will be on the radio with us, responding to the Public Protector's report of yesterday and also responding to the broader allegations that the city is too pro-developer. And then alerted by a listener yesterday to something under the animal bylaw in Cape Town. Somebody was sanctioned for putting bird feed on the ground in their backyard.
1: No way.
7: Can't do that, Jacob.
1: Is that a Cape Town thing?
7: It's a bylaw, so it is a Cape Town thing.
1: No.
7: Because it attracts rats, you see. If you shove bird seed on the ground, then not only do the birds come to eat it, but the rats come to eat it as well. And so now you can't.
1: I can't believe it. All that and more coming up on Good Morning Cape Town with John Matham. The bylaws are just blowing me away bit by bit. I never thought that was a problem. We do that at home. Like, we do that in Joburg. It's pretty normal. You know how many photos people have with bird feed in their hands, and then there's a bird that's, you know, chowing out of their hands, but you can't do it in your own yard? In your own yard? Hey, it's going to be an interesting listen there on Good Morning Cape Town with John Matham. I want to go to the phone lines quickly now because we're having a very, very interesting conversation, specifically about how the African teams have been treated at the FIFA World Cup. 0214460567 or 011-883-0702. We're going to Parkwood. David is on the line. David, good morning to you. Welcome to Early Breakfast.
8: Morning, Jacob. No, the problem is not about FIFA. We just lack mentality of African teams. Because, no, to be honest with you, Jacob, you cannot throw away 2-0 lead at about 78th minute. You can't do that.
1: Yeah, the mentality is gone. Yeah. The mentality is non-existent on actually winning or at least achieving or at least getting to the final, at least, of possibly lifting the FIFA World Cup.
8: The problem, Jacob, we just want to celebrate every step. We just want to celebrate every step before we finish the line.
1: So, David, are you thinking, or rather are you saying, that the way the African teams are being treated by the referees at the FIFA World Cup currently is fine?
8: It's fine, Jacob. Our clubs are always treated the same by the same Egyptian and Moroccans in the CAF Champions League, but Sundowns won the CAF Champions League.
1: I hear you. And then in terms of the level of refereeing, do you think that we need to be seeing maybe more African referees as well on a global stage like the FIFA World Cup?
8: Yes, but no, Jacob. The only thing that we need to learn from rugby is all about like sports psychologists. We only rely on tactics. We only rely on what you call on coaches to coach, but there is no sports psychologist like in rugby.
1: Wow, well said. David out in Parkwood, we'll leave it right there. Thank you so much for that. Interesting take on that. Our mentality might not be right enough to lift a FIFA World Cup or represent the continent at the FIFA World Cup. It's a global stage, and the mentality there is that, oh, we're going to choke. So let's rather celebrate every step of the way. This takes me back to when I was here 2 weeks ago. And I hated how we celebrated a penalty goal. And people came at me, hey, and they said, no, that's not how we celebrate. That's not the problem. A goal is a goal. No, Jacob, we can't be. And I was like, I don't mind the scoring the goal via penalty. The issue for me there was them celebrating a penalty as if they put together this beautiful set piece to score this goal. And then there we have a conversation there with David out in Parkwood saying, our mentality may not be right as Africans to hold the FIFA World Cup, or at least bring it to the continent. And that has me thinking. It really has me thinking. I didn't think about it from that perspective, and that perspective coming in now makes me think, or yeah, maybe we're just not ready. Maybe we're just not ready. And we need to stop blaming the referees. Hey? We've got a WhatsApp coming in here, a voice note coming in from Morgan, also talking about refereeing, this time across the board.
9: Oh, come on, man. Let's be honest. The refereeing hasn't been great overall. I don't think it's just the African sides. Now we just sound like a bunch, a moaning bunch. Other teams around Europe also haven't had great decisions go their way, a good decision go their way. I mean, it's like these refs have come around from all over the world. Wherever they're doing their refereeing, they're not using VAR. And it's like they don't know how to use it. It's like the first time in their lives they're actually like trying to use VAR. If you look in England, most of the time they get the decisions right with VAR. So I just feel it's just a widespread of refs that aren't that great. And they're out of their depth, to be honest.
10: Because some journeys are better taken together.
5: Let's walk the talk. 702.
1: My name is Jacob Mushukwa. This is Early Breakfast. I'm in for Africa Milani. The time now is 5:44. Interesting conversation we're having here about the referees at the FIFA World Cup. Obadiah saying, good morning, Jacob. I'm still digesting the fact that Egypt looked like they had total control of the game. I still agree with Kagiso that FIFA will always be against African football. Look at what happened to the game with Senegal. And then somebody says, hi, Jacob. Kishab ka World Cup. We'll wait for the PSL to start next month without this VAR technology, as we await to see how Morocco will be treated in the quarterfinals. Message coming from Mulebo. And then another message. Morning, my brother Jacob. I have this mind-boggling question to our lovely soccer fans. Why is Argentina always getting a penalty in open time play? Why? Glenn, all the way from Protea Glenn. Someone saying, morning 702 family, I truly blame the coach for South African team for losing because he played defense strategy instead of attack strategy. Are we really talking about South African team losing now? We're out, my brother. We're out. We're totally out. Somebody says, Mr. Mashukwa, please don't get me wrong. It is frustrating why FIFA invite African countries to this World Cup with this type of referees. Force Argentina to win yesterday is embarrassing. Every 4 years, same thing. That's what Kagiso is saying. So many messages, so many mixed reactions when it comes to the refereeing at the World Cup. So that is an interesting take, without a doubt. I want to get into something else now. It's called bragging rights. And I'm officially asking the question now. Which legendary soul singer scored a 3-week Billboard number one hit on this day in 1972 with the timeless classic, Lean On Me? Which legendary soul singer scored a 3-week Billboard number one hit on this day in 1972 with the timeless classic, Lean On Me? I'm taking phone calls only. Phone calls only. 021-446-0567. 011-883-0702. Whether you're in the Western Province, you're in Gauteng, you know your dialing code, 021-446-0567 or 011-883-0702. Which legendary soul singer scored a 3-week Billboard number one hit on this day back in 1972 with the timeless classic, Lean On Me?

0: 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Which legendary soul singer scored a 3-week Billboard number one hit on this day in 1972 with a timeless classic, Lean On Me? Phone lines are open 021-446-0567 or 011-883-0702. 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
0: And it's brought to you by Amo Ramela. Good morning, Amo. And you can give us a breakdown of what's going on the roads, please.
2: Very good morning, Jacob. Well, we've got delays, or rather, we've got an incident reported in Khayelitsha along Spine Road and Jafta Kema Samula Road. This is due to a police incident along this route. So please be on the lookout there and approach with care. And traffic lights, or rather, roadworks are taking place in Deep River at Main Road and Duval Road. The intersection will be closed off to traffic for roadworks starting today. So please be on the lookout there as well. And then traveling in Gauteng, we've got some issues along the N3 North just as you approach the Geldenes interchange due to roadworks. And there's a car that is stuck on the road. It's on the N1 South approaching Olifantsfontein Road. That's in the Midrand area. Please be on the lookout there. More updates at the top of the hour. Stay tuned.
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0: Oh man, which legendary soul singer scored a 3-week Billboard number one hit on this day in 1972 with a timeless classic, Lean On Me? No, you're not tuned into the wrong radio station. This is 702 as well as Cape Talk. My name is Jacob Mushokwa in for Africa Milani. And our bragging rights winner has been selected, Simon in Mabopane. What is the answer, sir?
1: That's Bill Withers.
0: Bill Withers is correct. You have the bragging rights title for Wednesday, the 8th of July. Thank you so much for your time and have yourself a fantastic Wednesday, brother.
1: Thank you.
0: Well, there we go. Bill Withers on 567 Cape Talk as well as 702. Take the volume up for a second.

0: This is Early Breakfast.
1: Yeah, it is Early Breakfast and it is Cape Talk and 702. My name is Jacob Mashoka. We're getting into our final conversation this morning. Now, rooibos is gaining international demand, making it increasingly important to protect its uniquely South African origin. Recent trade developments, including the removal of tariffs on South African exports to China, are expected to create new opportunities for the industry. Rooibos is protected as a geographical indication and protected designation of origin, meaning only tea grown in specific parts of the Western and Northern Cape can legally be called rooibos in recognized markets. This places it alongside products such as Champagne and Parmigiano Reggiano, whose names are tied to their place of origin. The South African Rooibos Council says protecting the name preserves product integrity, consumer confidence, and the reputation built by local producers. The industry also supports thousands of jobs and exports rooibos to more than 60 countries worldwide. As global demand grows, maintaining traceability, certification, and clear identification of rooibos South African origin is becoming just as important as legal protection. The industry says measured growth and protecting authenticity will ensure the economic benefits continue flowing to the communities that cultivate this indigenous crop. Now, to chat more about this, we are joined by Martine Swart, the Secretariat of the South African Rooibos Council. Martine, a very good morning to you and welcome to Early Breakfast.
2: Good morning, Jacob. It's good to be with you this morning.
1: So why is protecting the name rooibos becoming more important as global demand increases?
2: So, Jacob, we were awarded from the EU the protected designation of origin, as you've mentioned, in late May 2021. And this was really something that was very surprising to the Rooibos Council, the weight that this registration carried internationally and also locally, making sure that only rooibos from the Cedarburg area and from the area where it grows is protected. That said, we only have protection in the European Union and then obviously in South Africa. And rooibos is currently expanding its markets across the world. So it is important for us, even though we don't have these formal protections in other markets, to also protect the origin of this uniquely indigenous South African product and plant.
1: So in terms of geographical indication status, if I grew rooibos tea or something similar, perhaps in the Lowveld, for instance, would that still be considered rooibos?
2: Well, you would not be able to call it rooibos.
1: I see.
2: So, yes.
1: So geographical indication status also means like comparing a product like champagne. Mm-hmm. Meaning we can't call champagne in South Africa because it's not from Champagne in France.
2: Yes, exactly. And I think the geographical indication system internationally recognizes that certain products belong to a place.
1: I see.
2: So, for example, champagne belongs to Champagne in France. And that's why in South Africa we have to call it NCC. And rooibos belongs to its specific geographical area, which stretches, I don't know if the listeners can imagine a map of South Africa now in their heads, but it's basically in the Cedarburg area around Clan William, and then it stretches up in a belt and reaches all the way up to the southern parts of the Northern Cape. So that is really the only place where rooibos is happy to grow. We don't actually know that it grows anywhere else. And and where it has earned this this very unique and special recognition for this connection to its place of origin.
1: We're on the line with Martine Swart, the Secretariat of the South African Rooibos Council. And the conversation here is about safeguarding the origin of rooibos, specifically because the demand is growing globally. Now, Martine, how will expanded access to markets such as China benefit South African rooibos producers?
2: Obviously, it is very important for any export product, Jacob, that we look at growing our markets, but also making sure that we diversify our markets. So rooibos is as a very settled export profile in countries like Japan, Germany, the Netherlands. And then also our neighbors are really good to us, Botswana, Zimbabwe, across the border. But new markets are always opening up, and it is important that while you need to look after your old markets, that you capitalize on opportunity in the new markets. The lifting of tariffs in the Chinese market is very positive, I think, for all products, because this was applicable to all products in South Africa, and also for rooibos. China is a very large market, and the potential for

0: 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Missed something important? Coming soon. 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Also coming soon. You'll be able to take 702 with you seamlessly through Apple CarPlay and Android Auto. 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
1: How we take the product to market. So we are very fortunate to have these legislative and regulatory systems in place. And this also means that the GI and the protection, because in some countries you need to be part of a group or an organization. But in the case of rooibos, because we guided with our national legislation and regulation, this protection is available to everybody in the industry. And you can be assured that all the rooibos you buy on the shelf is protected in this manner.
2: Wow, good to hear. Martinez Swart, we'll leave it there. Secretariat of the SA Rooibos Council, talking about safeguarding the origins of rooibos as the demand keeps growing globally. And with that said, time to say goodbye. I want to read the last WhatsApp here. Conley, listen to this. Morning, Jacob. Tired of hearing you tell us your name so often in 2 hours. Switching to another station until Africa Milani returns next Tuesday. Oh, my goodness. What are we going to do? We've lost Len in Hyde Park until Africa comes back. Africa, wherever you are, please come back. People are sick and tired of hearing my voice. But today was quite a cool day. I think we had a fantastic day on the radio. Thank you to everybody that made sure things were flowing smoothly. Thank you to everybody sending their comments about the referees. Very, very interesting take on what we've been reading on the WhatsApps and hearing. Somebody sent a message saying, to be a World Cup referee, you either need to look like a military marine or a mafia mobster. Thank you, Rents, out in Kirstenhof. Making fun of the referees at the FIFA World Cup. Well done to Rowan and Conley, as well as Mpo, making sure that everything comes together. And most importantly, thanks to you for listening to Early Breakfast on both 702 and Cape Talk. Up next is, of course, Bongani Bingwa and John Matham. In between that, we'll, of course, have your very latest eyewitness news with Natalie Malchas and Sfiso Zulu. From me, Jacob Mashoka, absolute pleasure. I'll be back again tomorrow. Don't forget to keep left and pass right. Goodbye.
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4: Poor service delivery in Cape Town comes under the spotlight in a scathing public protector report, and the US launches new strikes on Iran after tankers were hit in the Strait of Hormuz. Good morning, I'm Sfiso Zulu. The public protector says service delivery failures in parts of Cape Town have exposed deeper problems with the way municipalities are funded. Public protector Kolega Galega has released the findings of an investigation into conditions of a housing project in Langa and informal settlements in Khayelitsha. The report found residents had to contend with overflowing sewage, poorly maintained housing, broken streetlights, and inadequate security at two clinics in Khayelitsha. The public protector has ordered the City of Cape Town to improve water, sanitation, sewer repairs, public lighting, and electricity services. Ntutuzelo Nene reports.
5: National Treasury has also been instructed to review whether the current funding model gives municipalities enough resources to tackle infrastructure backlogs. Water and Sanitation MMC Zahid Badruddin says the city has already resolved most of the issues raised in the report.
6: We further confirm that basic services are indeed provided on schedule at the N2 Gateway development, that the security measures are in place at the clinics, and that the 10 families that have been relocated as a result of a sewer collapse in Khayelitsha receive basic services.
5: While the city has cited budget constraints and aging infrastructure for some of the shortcomings, the public protector says these cannot be used as an excuse for failing to provide basic municipal services. Ntutuzelo Nene, Eyewitness News.
4: Meanwhile, in Gauteng, the Lesedi local municipality is urging residents not to panic after National Treasury froze its budget allocation. The municipality has acknowledged Treasury's decision to withhold grant payments over financial mismanagement. While it hasn't explained how it'll plug the funding gap, the Gauteng government yesterday decided taps will stay on while the municipality deals with its debt to Rand Water.

0: Two people died last week in Rotunda during protests over water outages. Anelita Fandese reports.
1: Lesedi local municipality says Rand Water remains committed to working with government to ensure the long-term sustainability of bulk water supply while it implements measures to improve revenue collection, cut costs and restore its financial position. The statement comes just days after violent protests erupted in Rotunda over prolonged water shortages and after Lesedi agreed to use part of its July equitable share allocation to begin settling its debt to Rand Water. While the municipality says it's confident the matter will be resolved, it has not explained how it intends to honor that payment commitment now that the funding has been withheld. Anelita Fandese, Eyewitness News.
0: The DA in Tshwane wants Deputy Mayor Eugene Modise to face harsher sanctions for benefiting from a company currently doing business with the Metro. In May, council voted to fine Modise 2 months of his salary. A forensic report found Modise had violated the councillor's code of conduct by benefiting from Triotic Protection Services, which currently provides security services for the municipality. The DA yesterday filed papers in the Pretoria High Court seeking to set aside the council's decision. DA Tshwane caucus leader Celia Brink.
2: We believe that the speaker misdirected the council, misinformed the council of the penalties available against Modise. But further than that, we believe that 200,000 rand, the docking of 2 months' pay, is irrational in light of the fact that Modise's company continues to benefit to the tune of 3 million rand a month.
0: And the U.S. military has hit more than 80 targets during its latest strikes on Iran. This has been confirmed by its central command, saying it was in response to Tehran's attacks on 3 ships in the Strait of Hormuz. It says the targets included Iran's small boats in and near the strait. The sudden flare-up has stoked concerns about peace talks between the foes as they look to end their conflict and fully reopen the crucial waterway. Iranian state media says the strikes hit Kashim Island, Bandar Abbas and Sirik in the east of the country, where people have been injured by shrapnel. Iran's foreign ministry has accused the U.S. of repeatedly violating a memorandum of understanding agreed between the two sides and threatened to take decisive measures to protect its interests and national security. The strikes come shortly after Washington revoked a temporary sanctions waiver for Iranian oil. U.S. President Donald Trump criticized NATO for not supporting Washington in the war. He was speaking at the NATO summit in Turkey yesterday.
3: I was very disappointed with NATO. And frankly, if it weren't held in Turkey, where my friend happens to be a very strong leader, a very strong person, it's possible that I wouldn't have attended.
0: Gold is trading at $4,105.70 an ounce. The rand is at 16.32 to the dollar, 21.79 to the pound, 18.62 to the euro. Brent crude oil is at $75.94 a barrel.
4: And in the traffic, we've got delays on the N3 North. This is just as you approach the Geldernes interchange. That's due to roadworks there. And then traveling in El Dorado Park, do expect delays just as you approach the Golden Highway. That's due to roadworks along this route.
5: And in your sport, Argentina scored 3 goals in the last 12 minutes to come from 2 goals down, beating Egypt 3-2. Argentina will play Switzerland in the quarterfinals. They needed penalties to beat Colombia after a goalless game. Coco Gauff and Novak Djokovic are through to the Wimbledon semi-finals. And India suffers the biggest defeat in T20 cricket, going down to England by 125 runs.
0: A fine day in store for Gauteng. Johannesburg starting at 3 degrees, peaking at 21. Pretoria 2 and 22. Vereeniging minus 1 and a high of 20 degrees. The top story in EWN the Sower. The public protector says service delivery failures in parts of Cape Town have exposed deeper problems with the way municipalities are funded.
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8: This is Breakfast with Bongani Bengwa
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8: Let's walk the talk.
10: 7 minutes after six. Welcome to the program. It's Wednesday, the 8th of July, the year of our Lord, 2026. My name indeed is Bongani Bengwa. It's the Wednesday feature that we always have, of course, is the Africa Report. And today we're talking about South Africa's migration tensions. Could they strain relations between Pretoria and the rest of the continent? How much will all of this lead to diplomatic isolation for Pretoria? What does that mean for its ambitions on the continent and indeed on the global stage? That's a question we're going to be asking with an expert who really knows about this stuff. He is an expert in transitional justice and a conflict and security analyst. And then our big interview this morning, it really is about a heartbreaking story. What are students told? Study hard, get a qualification, you will find work, you will build a better life. But for so many, that promise at times feels uncertain. And here's a growing problem. Across the country, gambling is becoming a growing concern for students, particularly online betting platforms, which are easily accessible and often just a click away. Students who sometimes don't have money for books, who don't have money for food, who don't have money for transport, who must send some kind of remittance. We don't appreciate how many students come from rural areas where there is no food back home, where there are hungry mouths, big eyes, staring, hoping for some kind of mercy. And that money goes towards helping their families instead of their studies. And what seems like an easy option? Gambling.
8: This is Breakfast with Bongani Bengwa
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8: Let's walk the talk.
10: We'll be speaking to the president of the South African Association of Senior Student Affairs. That's Jerome September, who's also the Wits University Dean of Students. And it's a really growing problem because many of these students are facing all kinds of pressures. Even those who are perhaps on NSFAS funding, particularly, of course, when the money doesn't go directly to the students, they are hungry. The families they've left back home are hungry. There's money for accommodation that is required, at times money for transport, and they turn to online gaming, and that seems to be a solution for them, and it's a real, real problem.
8: You're with Bongani Bengwa.
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10: 10 after 6, I'm not alone, of course, as always. There's an entire team of producers and people helping to put the show together, and in the studio with me are my two colleagues, Amura Mila, and, of course, Muteo Khwaripe. A very good morning to you too. I've got a shout out. I want to know from you, when people repeatedly fail to meet your expectations, how quickly should the benefits, including access to you, stop? Where's the line between giving people a chance and another chance and another chance and keeping them accountable? Do you ever say, I'm not going to help you because nothing is changing. We've tried this, we've tried that, and you don't seem to be interested in change or willing to change, and it all stops now. When do you get to the point, to that point? Can you withhold support from someone as an act of love?
11: I think you can, especially after expressing your disappointment maybe at, you know, how they've been treating you or whether they've not kept their end of the bargain. Once I've warned you a couple of times, I mean, let's say two times, because you do give people chances, I'd rather drift away from that situation than keep getting disappointed.
10: Amu?
4: Yeah, but you know, you can drift away, but still support the person, especially if it means supporting them financially. No, but I guess on my own, I'd rather not be there in terms of, you know, like just supporting a person with words or kindness or like just phoning them or talking to them. So I can still give you money, but I won't be that person that you can.
10: What am I doing with the money? Maybe that's the problem.
4: Or food or whatever that I'm taking care of, or your kids, or I'm helping you with whatever. I'll keep on helping you with whatever that I'm helping you with, right? But I won't be that person you can lean on like you used to. Do you know what I mean?
10: What if the problem is partly because of I'm able to do the thing that we have all agreed I shouldn't be doing, because you can help me. I'm partying out late at night because I know Amo will look after my kids. Mm. I'm neglecting my kids because I know you're there. What if that's the problem?
4: Then my problem becomes the kids. I can't nurse an adult who cannot nurse their own lives. My problem becomes the kids because then this is something that I individually have signed up for.
10: All right. When do you stop giving somebody a chance? And can withholding support be an act of love? We'll tell you why we're asking coming up.
9: Let's walk the talk.
8: 702.
10: I don't know if you watched the game last night, Amo. You were crying. You were in tears. You said you were emotional.
4: Okay. Yeah, I'm still not okay.
10: Argentina versus Egypt.
4: Football will hurt you, and certainly FIFA.
10: FIFA will hurt you. Listen, I thought Argentina played really well
4: in the second half.
10: I thought Messi was the Messi we all expect him to be. And Mateo, would you agree with me? I thought Argentina had a really, really good player in that ref, eh?
11: A couple of decisions I didn't agree with, but I think Egypt played really well for about 80 minutes. But as long as Messi's on the field, it's never really over.
10: You can't,
11: because even the guys around him believe something can happen. And look, it came through yesterday. It was a brilliant 10 minutes that Argentina played. And, you know, just Egypt didn't have the answers for that.
10: Yeah, but if they were 3-0 up, as they should have been, if that penalty had been given, as it should have been. I mean, you said this to me off air before we went on, that if that foul had been on Messi.
11: Yeah, if that wasn't Mo Salah, if that was Messi falling in the penalty, definitely going to be given. Yeah.
10: Come on.
11: Given.
10: Right?
4: I do feel like Egypt let it go. Do you know what I mean? Because when the first foul we saw, when in the first half, I think the Argentinians, they denied that goal that went in for Egypt. They contested. They said, no, they stopped the play and said, no, you have to go back to that foul and look at that goal. It wasn't supposed to be given. And the goal then was then taken off.
11: No, they tried to do that. The ref just didn't listen.
4: No, I didn't think.
10: You watched the game?
4: I tried enough.
10: If you watched the game and you want to weigh in on that, we'll certainly be listening to your WhatsApp voice notes on 072-702-1702.
8: Breakfast with Bongani Bingwa
9: on 702. Let's walk the talk.
10: Now, why are they talking about me? Why are they talking about me? That's the question the EFF leader, Julius Malema, would no doubt want to know from the Matlanga Commission of Inquiry investigating allegations of criminality within our law enforcement. This, of course, as the commission heard evidence that the suspended Crime Intelligence Deputy Head Major General Feroz Khan used the EFF leader, Julius Malema, to advance his agenda in Parliament. Have a listen.
12: Lance Drew, Juju called me now. He says that your things are coming along very, very nicely. It's moving along very rapidly. But just give him some time, but it's going to happen for sure.
13: Sir, Mr. Saeed says to General Khan, Juju called, your things are coming along. It's moving along very nicely. It's going to happen for sure. General Khan thanks him, says much appreciated. And then on the 22nd of September, Mr. Saeed sends another message from Mr. Malema to General Khan. And this clearly relates to the disciplinary issue. And it's at the foot of 6417. And he says, Brew, I forgot to tell you the Jew called me, said that you will not ever resign, no matter what. This is a fight and we will emerge victorious.
10: Evidence leader advocate Matthew Chalskerson presenting WhatsApp messages alleging that essentially parliamentary questions for the former Inspector General of Intelligence, Dr. Isaac Dintwe, were drafted by Khan, sent to his associate, Mohammed Mo Sayed, and then passed on to Malema. And the idea was to trap Dintwe into saying something that was untrue and therefore say, ah, you lied to Parliament, and in that way get rid of him. Of course, all of that Julius Malema denies and says he doesn't understand why Feroz Khan and Syed were having these conversations and mentioning his name. Somebody who was watching all of that for us at the commission is our EWN reporter, Alpha Ramoshwana, who has graciously agreed to wake up early for us. Alpha, we always appreciate your time. I mean, just give us the lowdown, if you will, the boom, boom, boom of what was being alleged there. But it's extraordinary that this political leader of one of the biggest parties in South Africa has been caught in the crossfire of all of this.
14: Yeah, good morning, Mongani. I think it's going to be a difficult one for the EFF and their leader, Julius Malema, to try and explain. And really, when he was given an opportunity to defend himself through a written statement to the Madlanga Commission, he said he did not see a need to respond to many of the allegations that were raised or that we heard at the Madlanga Commission of Inquiry yesterday in a very brief written statement to the commission, saying that these were chats between businessman Mo Sayed and General Feroz Khan, and sees no need to respond to many of the allegations because he does not know if those chats are even real. He only responded to the issue of Inspector General of Intelligence Isaac Dindwe and said that he did not plot with Feroz Khan to have him removed from his office, from his position at the time. So that is the only issue that Julius Malema refused and denies. You would remember that he sent those questions, Khan sent those questions through Syed to Malema so that they can be asked in Parliament to allegedly try to trap him and remove him from his position at the time. But really it raises a possible quid pro quo between, you know, Julius Malema and Feroz Khan. Advocate Matthew Tuskelson even describing it as Khan asking Julius Malema for illegal favours, as a senior police officer like General Khan knows the methods or the official channels to use when you want to get someone to account, someone of a law, from law enforcement to account to Parliament. He knows the official official channels that exist, and there was no need for him to go through the EFF leader in a manner that the commission says is problematic. But Julius Malema says he has sources from all over the place. Some sources are covert. Some sources come to him publicly and basically don't see anything wrong with getting confidential information, confidential state secrets, confidential state documents so that he can advance his work in Parliament. So the EFF leader really doesn't see anything wrong in what was happening.
10: And it's not the first time we've heard a politician say that, right? People come to me and give me this information, right? But twice now we've been told Malema has tried to protect Khan, first during the 2021 disciplinary process he was facing, and more recently in the ad hoc committee looking at the same irregularities, or at least alleged irregularities, as far as law enforcement is concerned. And Malema, in his explanations, of course, says it's on the record that not only his party, but even his family were the recipients of largesse from what are essentially cigarette smugglers.
14: Yeah, I mean, the EFF really has a history with cigarette smugglers, or alleged cigarette smugglers, people who funded the political party. We've seen written statements saying that the EFF received 650,000 rand during its inception from alleged cigarette smugglers, including Mo Sayed and Mazoti, to start the political party. And he has never denied this, and he's been very upfront and forward that they did receive that money, but he cannot confirm or deny if these people are doing anything wrong. He's not aware of any illegalities or alleged smuggling that they have been doing. So the EFF leader has confirmed receiving that money, but doesn't see anything wrong with what the people who fund the political party have done in the past. So it raises questions about the EFF and some of the money that it accepts. But the big question now, Wangani, is will Julius Malema be called to present himself to the Madlanga Commission of Inquiry so that he can answer some of these questions? I think that is the big question and what's going to be interesting to see over the next few weeks.
10: Alpha Ramachan, appreciate your time. Thank you for giving us an update on that. Of course, Major General Feroz Khan, amongst other things, is accused of knowing about what Mohammed Sayed, this is the Carnilinks executive, was doing to try and to eliminate competitors in the illicit tobacco trade. And these are the people having exchanges saying Julius Malema is their guy.
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10: Ooh, compound interest.
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10: I know
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11: one.
10: Means.
11: That's not a fun
10: Now one. 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All right, we'll find out why you're asking coming up.
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10: 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Stay warm your way. Now, what conditions can you expect in Gauteng a little later today? Well, it's going to be a fine day in store for the province. Temperatures peaking at 21 degrees for Johannesburg, 22 for Pretoria. Phi Enneking maxes at 20 degrees. A partly cloudy day in Cape Town. Your high is 18 degrees there. For Mbombela and Bloemfontein, your peaks are 21 and 22 for Kimberley, East London and Mahikeng.
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10: 23 after 6. Amo, what are you seeing at this moment on your fancy maps?
4: Well, Bongani, we've got delays on the N3 North. This is between the Earlands Interchange and Van Buren Road. Roadworks are causing these delays. And if you are leaving Midrand towards the waterfall area, do expect heavy traffic volumes as well. This is due to an accident reported right after Olifantsfontein Road causing heavy delays. There's also slow moving traffic towards the city of Tshwane, N14 East, approaching the R55. We'll have more updates coming up. Stay tuned.
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18: Hi, Bongani and the team. I did watch the Argentina and Egypt game. And I hear people talking about the ref and all of that. But there's a dimension that I just want us to look at here. And perhaps it's critically reflecting on us. I've seen now the African sides. There seem to be a challenge in defending a lead. I think the same happened with Senegal. The same happened with DR Congo. There is just something around longevity. And perhaps it's something that African teams need to check and see how best can we correct and make sure that it doesn't happen. Thank you, bye.
10: I don't know if you can lump us all into one issue and one problem. I mean, is there even such a thing as an African style of football?
11: I think you can say there is, but you can't say. I mean, you're telling me there are teams from Europe that have never lost leading a game?
10: But also, I mean, even if there is, and I think that's a stretch already, I mean, you can't say Senegal, Egypt, and South Africa play the same way.
11: No.
10: Because they're all from the same continent. So I don't know if you can lump them together in that way, but it's an interesting observation.
8: Start your day with Bongani Begwa
9: on 702. Let's walk the talk.
10: What you need to know at this hour, the family of Mthokozi Sintumba, you'll remember him, of course, he was killed in those protests in Bloemfontein. Well, the city of Joburg has now decided to rename a street in Bloemfontein in his honor. The family says they welcome this as a meaningful tribute to his memory, but they remain deeply concerned that justice has been delayed because their civil case against the police has been facing repeated postponements with no trial date yet set. But De Beers Street is what will now be named after Mthokozisi Ntumba. A former IT installer who lost his leg in a 2019 hit-and-run accident has attached the road accident fund's assets after it failed to pay him more than 5.4 million rand awarded by courts for his injuries and loss of income. The items taken include vehicles, laptops, office furniture, water dispensers, telephones and other equipment, which will be auctioned to try and recover the debt if the payments are not made. At least 11 people have died and more than 300 others have been injured after severe thunderstorms and flooding and a rare tornado struck central China. Adam Gilchrist will give us more details about this in the Worldview, but if you've seen the visuals, they are absolutely horrifying. On this day, 1972, Lean On Me by Bill Withers reached number one on the US Billboard Hot 100. It was his only chart-topping hit, and it was inspired, he said, by the close-knit community that he grew up in, and the song celebrates friendship, support, and resilience. 50 years later, it's one of his most beloved and enduring classics.

0: lean on? Who do you lean on? Who's your support system? Is it your faith? Is it your family? Is it your friends? Is it therapy? Is it yourself? Who do you lean on?
1: 702. The newspapers.
0: Fisa, I know you've turned to AI and ChatGPT from time to time.
2: Lord Christ, my Savior. Thank you very much.
0: This is ChatGPT. Replies, hey.
2: Bangali, good morning. In China, young people, Gen Z in particular, are spending their money on what they call spiritual luxury. Think crystal bracelets, lucky charms, and other jewelry. These are marketed as products to ward off terrible bosses at work, for instance. And sales of crystal bracelets jumped over 300% last year alone. We're talking Cartier bracelets. They're saying they're using this to protect them from misfortune, and they are actually buying these products.
0: Cartier, what? So many elements wrong with that. I'll stay with the same theme, a story in The Citizen today. In fast secularizing South Korea, Buddhism is regaining popularity thanks to a hip trend wooing Gen Z with festivals, fashion, robots, and DJs, even as traditionalists fear for the fundamentals of the faith. And I want to know, can you make religion cool? You know, pastors rapping, fashionable pastors in churches making religion about fashion, about festivals, DJing mfundisis. Can you make religion cool?
1: EWN Business.
0: You can certainly make business cool. That's what Mutero Haripa does. And you're asking us the question about harsh money lessons we've learned the hard way, whether it's about debt, poor planning, earning, spending more than we earn. What prompts the question?
3: Well, Bongani, National Treasury is reminding local municipalities that money does not grow on trees. The department is temporarily withholding the July equitable share of funds to about 70 municipal...
0: Can I interrupt you?
3: Yes.
0: Money does grow on trees.
3: No, it doesn't.
0: It's paper.
3: It does not. It does not.
0: At least the physical money grows on trees.
3: We can't turn around now. It does not grow on trees. Across all 9 provinces, in an effort to instill fiscal discipline and ensure that public money is properly managed, the manager of the National Purse says affected municipalities were given advance notice and opportunity to explain why their funding should not be withheld. Now, Treasury says the temporary withholding of funds comes after ongoing failures to comply with the Municipal Finance Management Act, despite years of guidance, training and support. Many of the municipalities have failed to adopt funded budgets, pay creditors on time, investigate irregular spending, recover losses where appropriate, and take disciplinary action against those responsible. So they do things like not pay SARS, they don't pay pension contributions, they don't pay suppliers on time, things like that that are being marked down by Treasury. The highest number of affected municipalities are in the Free State with 16, Northwest with 12, and the Northern Cape with 11. Now, due to their arrears owed to Eskom, about 110 billion rand, Eskom has targeted defaulting municipalities. Several municipalities have been instructed to sign distribution agency agreements to allow the national utility to manage electricity collection directly, because municipalities just can't
0: don't pay
3: manage.
0: The money.
3: Treasury
0: over.
3: Will hold a press briefing this morning to further unpack this particular decision.
0: It's also why we were asking the question about withholding support from a friend you've assisted over and over who refuses to change. Where's the rand?
3: 16 rand 27, stronger this morning than the dollar at 18 rand 57 against the euro, doing really well this morning and some strength. Looking at the pound at 21 rand 72, they're also in the good this morning. Price of gold at $4,122 an ounce, while platinum is down 0.5% at $1,637. Brent crude at $76 a barrel. More business after 7.
0: So, okay, stay with me. As National Treasury withholds monies from the municipalities, Sifiso Zulu, the public protector, says, give them more.
2: Yeah, that's right, Bongani. And this statement was prompted by the City of Cape Town welcoming the Public Protectors Directive to National Treasury and the Department of Human Settlements to provide greater support to municipalities delivering basic services. The city was responding to Public Protector Kolega Galega's report into conditions at the N2 Gateway housing project and the relocation of families in Khayelitsha and safety at two municipal clinics. The report found shortcomings in dealing with sewage overflows, neglected municipal housing and broken street lights. It's also instructed National Treasury to review whether municipalities receive enough funding to tackle growing infrastructure problems. While acknowledging the city's cooperation and progress in addressing many of the concerns, the Public Protector says residents cannot continue to be denied their constitutional rights to basic services. City of Cape Town's Water and Sanitation MMC Zahid Bradudin says some of the issues have already been addressed.
4: We welcome the Public Protector's emphasis that the City of Cape Town has worked closely with our office to ensure that all matters have been attended to.
2: The DA wants Tshwane Deputy Mayor Eugene Modise to face harsher sanctions for benefiting from a company currently doing business with the Metro. In May, council voted to fine Modise 2 months of his salary. A forensic report found Modise had violated the councillor's code of conduct by benefiting from Triotic Protection Services, which currently provides security services for the municipality. The DA yesterday filed papers in the Pretoria High Court seeking to set aside the council's decision. DA Tshwane caucus leader Celia Brink.
5: We believe that the speaker misdirected the council, misinformed the council of the penalties available against Modise. But further than that, we believe that 200,000 rand, the docking of 2 months' pay, is irrational in light of the fact that Modise's company continues to benefit to the tune of 3 million rand a month.
2: And the death toll from a landslide in China's northwestern Gansu province has risen to 21. Rescue teams rushed to the site of the landslide that buried at least 33 people yesterday. Yesterday's landslide occurred the same day that the intense storms of southern and central China killed around 17 people and injured hundreds more. Tens of thousands of people were also evacuated across the southern region, where around 40 rivers and waterways flooded and torrents of water breached a reservoir dam. And this was reported by the state broadcaster CCTV. A fine day in store for Gauteng here at home. The temperatures are at lows of -1 and 2 degrees, peaking at highs between 20 and 22.
6: And in the traffic, we've got delays on the N1 South. This is in the Midrand area due to a major accident scene right after Olifantsfontein Road, causing delays from Samred Road. There's another accident scene reported on the Maikwan North in the Houghton area. It happened right near Glenhove Road. It's causing delays from Houghton Drive.
2: The top story this hour, the City of Cape Town says it's welcomed the Public Protectors Directive to National Treasury and Human Settlements Department to provide greater support to municipalities.
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11: 702-1702. Hey, good morning, Bongani. Good morning, Bongani. Hey, hey, hey, hey, hey. Julius Malema. Hey. You know, I've been asking myself sometimes, Manu Julius Malema Maga Kolo Mogoti, where does he get all this information from? Because you would tell Ukuthi ukhuluma ngezinto esiclassified, izinto ezibalulekile, like izinto as an ordinary person njengaye or even as an MP awumelanga ube nayo le information. Hayi manje it makes sense mafethu, hayi hayi manje it makes sense ukuthi yonke le information all along bekayithola kuphi. Ayi ayi South Africa mzansi, hayi hayi mzansi for sure. Asibheke imove.
0: Well, Julius Malema says he has no knowledge of exchanges between Mr. Said and the General Khan, and that he denies any influence that the contents of their exchanges would in any way infer unlawfulness or unlawful conduct on his part. And to the best of my knowledge, he says he denies, he denies, he denies, he denies. That is what he says in explanation to why these two were having exchanges about him.
12: Morning, Bongani. Regarding the Egypt and Argentina game yesterday, actually just had proven that VAR is just not for Africans, eh? No, they were robbed. I think they were robbed all daylight at Atlanta. But anyway, what can we say? If it was the other way around, a call would have been made, a decision would have been changed by now. But a great show as always. Thank you.
13: Yeah, Bongani, I hear what you're saying about you can't group all the African teams together. However, it's my observation that it seems like African teams don't know how to win. They don't have that killer instinct. It's like they don't believe they are supposed to be there. I don't know. I think they just don't lack that. They just lack that killer instinct. They need to go for the win, and they need to just be smarter from Rustenburg.
0: EWN. Well, somebody who knows all about that will certainly be Cindy Paluta, giving us the latest from the World Cup. What a game last night. Hey, Cindy.
14: Oh, my gosh. Please tell me you were glued for the full 90 minutes like my whole family was.
0: I mean, listen, I thought that the ref played really, really well for Argentina.
14: Really? Did you?
0: Yes.
14: Okay, very interesting that you say that, because I've watched some post-match commentary, because I always like to see what the people who played the game say. And the likes of Thierry Henry and stuff are saying that, no, Argentina maybe had a call in the, you know, in the 90th, but definitely Mo Salah being brought down was not a penalty. So
0: except
14: they said
0: earlier the same thing happened and Argentina got the penalty.
14: Yes. So the first foul, they're saying, okay, possibly a shirt tug there, but that's really like clinching at straws. And is the ref being unfair, or is Egypt just being really, really desperate is the word I'm looking for. So it's just, it's fun to hear as somebody who I wasn't neutral. I really wanted Egypt to win from an African continent point of view, but it's just really fun to listen to everybody's opinions this morning. Some saying Egypt are the ones that went to sleep in the second half. Some saying that's what makes Argentina defending champions. And of course, then the majority saying the refs have all been bought. There's five Argentinian refs at this World Cup. La, la, la, la, la. And all the stats
0: look,
14: have come out
0: all
14: now.
0: Those things can be true. I do think the Egyptians took their foot off the pedal. And you can't do that in a game against Messi. Good luck to you. And I do think that, and one of the questions or conversations we've been having this morning is whether the African teams have what it takes to get over the line in terms of belief, in terms of just that drive. And somebody suggesting that quite a number of times at this tournament, we haven't been able to defend leads.
14: Yeah. So do I believe that an African team does have what it takes? Yes, I do. But I do think that it just all comes down to match fitness. It literally comes down to match fitness. But anyway, the defending champions, Argentina, as we've been saying, fighting from two goals down. They beat Egypt 3-2. They'll play Switzerland in the quarterfinals. Switzerland had needed penalties to beat Colombia after a goalless game. Thank goodness we didn't stay up for that one. Tonight's the first of the quarterfinals, where France plays Morocco at 10 p.m. Coco Gauff through to her first Wimbledon semifinal. She came from a set down to beat fellow American Jessica Pegula 4-6, 6-3, 6-3.
15: Really special considering, you know, the results I've had of late, and just especially on the surface. So it definitely is special. And I think I'm able to relax a bit because, I don't know, I just feel like regardless of, you know, how the rest of this tournament goes, I really think I've found like a bit of a breakthrough on grass.
14: Gauff will play Makova, who ended Osaka's dream run 7-6-6-4. On the men's side, Novak Djokovic battled for 5 hours and 15 minutes to beat Argyella Sim 7-6, 3-6, 6-3, 6-7, and 7-6.
16: You know, I was telling the kids to go to sleep after the fourth. I'm glad they stayed because it was honestly one of the best matches I was part of on this court in my career.
14: Djokovic will play Sinner in the semi-final. Sinner Cruz past Struff. It's been 8 years since Imbros Papier played for the Springboks, and this Saturday he'll start at scrum half against Scotland.
17: That's a long time ago, but now it's great working under the coaches. I'm learning a lot every day, and I've missed a lot of guys, familiar faces. And so, yeah, it's just great to be in the environment.
14: India suffered their worst defeat in T20 international cricket, losing to England by 125 runs in a third T20, chasing 202. India 76 all out. And at the Tour de France, Mads Pedersen won stage 4. The defending champion Pogacar slipped to 4th in the overall standings as he struggled in 40-degree heat, coming in 13 minutes behind the stage winner. Cindy Paluta, Eyewitness News Sport.
18: Good morning, Bongani. It's Joe from Protiatle. Regarding Egypt and Argentina again, I think people should stop drinking while they're watching soccer. Those two incidents, the VAR was spot on. Mo Salah lost the ball before he fell. The man played the ball. And then the goal that was scored. It was an infringement before they scored that goal. So there's no issue about those two incidents. Egypt lost concentration on the last minute. Thank you. Bye.
0: That's a bit harsh. People should stop drinking watching football. Goodness me, that hurt.
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0: Joburg is more than a city. 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
0: 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SMS out to 45142 now. And you could save on your car insurance. If you don't, you can ask them for 500 Rand. There's a crash on the N1 South. Amo?
6: Yeah, that's correct, Bongani. That's in the city of Tshwane, right near the Menland area, Grasfontein Road. It's causing about a 20-minute holdup coming out of the Proof Plus interchange. And, of course, if you are traveling on the N1 South towards areas like Waterfall as well as Midrand, we've got heavier traffic volumes. This is due to another accident that happened right near Olifantsfontein Road, causing heavy delays as well. One last accident scene that I want to warn you about is along the Maekwan North. It happened right near Glenhove Road. It is causing about a 15-minute holdup coming out of the Kilani Benz. We'll have more updates. Do stay tuned.
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0: All right, coming up, we're scheduled to speak to Piers Pigour, our expert, and we wanted to find out how much the recent anti-migration sentiment in South Africa has complicated diplomatic relations with the rest of the continent. And of course, it comes as Ghana and South Africa are now disputing details over a high-level meeting that was planned between the two countries. Ghanaian media and government officials are saying that Accra has deferred or declined a presidential visit by President Ramaphosa in protest of recent violence in South Africa. And our presidency says that visit was never on the table, therefore not rejected. So that was one of the issues we had hoped to speak to Piers Pigour about. But he's lost his voice. He's lost his voice. Poor man. And there's not much we can do about that now, is there? In the meantime, let's play the Whiz Quiz. Today we're playing with Reed, who is 12 years old, goes to Bellure Prep and wants to be an engineer. Reed, I'm told this is the first time you are playing, so on a scale of 1 to 10, how nervous are you?
2: I don't know, maybe 8.
0: 8? Okay. Well, let's hope you get at least that number of questions right. Hey, Reed, good luck to you.
2: Yes.
0: All right, thank here we go. KG, start the clock. Which one of the big five is known as the king of the animals?
2: The lion.
0: Correct. What is 19 plus 20?
2: 29.
0: 39.
2: Oh, 39.
0: In the Disney movie Frozen, what color is Elsa's dress?
2: Blue.
0: Correct. The saying, take five means take a short what? A break or a journey?
2: Break.
0: Correct. The word doc is short for which profession?
2: Doctor.
0: Correct. Which contains enamel and dentine, teeth or backbone?
2: Teeth.
0: Correct. What sports do Relebohile Mofokeng and Teboho Mokoena play for South Africa?
2: Soccer.
0: Correct. True or false, the capital of Kenya is Nairobi?
2: True.
0: Correct. Give the name of the public holiday we observe on the 24th of September.
2: Heritage Day.
0: Correct. Spell the word autumn.
2: A-W-A.
0: It's A-U-T-U-M-N. And that means you walk away with 800 Rand, as we thought you might. Reed, congratulations. 8 correct answers out of the 10 asked. Remember, of course, you must be age 10 to 13 to play. You can enter on primemediaplus.com. Reed walking away with 800 Rand there. Remember, as I say, you must be age 10 to 13 to play. Go to Prime Media Plus to enter, and we could be calling you.
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0: So this week's Africa Report, I'm afraid we can't bring to you because our scheduled guest, an international expert in transitional justice and a conflict and security analyst, Piers Bigot, who obviously had agreed to speak to us, has lost his voice this morning. So tell you what, we'll take more of your calls in response to all the issues we have raised, from Treasury withholding funding for municipalities to the football. Of course, that's certainly going to be a big talking point for many people who watched the game. Let's start with Thembile in Centurion. You're saying FIFA has always been corrupt, and so therefore that's why Argentina won. That surely can't be fair, Thembile.
7: Good morning, Bongani. How are you?
0: I'm well. Go ahead. Assume I'm well.
7: All right. I would like to discuss two things. The collapse of the VAR and FIFA always been corrupt. Bongani, I'll take you back to 1990, Italy, Cameroon versus England. Cameroon is leading 2-1 in that game. Got quick two penalties. I mean, out of the blue, two quick penalties. We're still talking about them up until today. 2022 World Cup, Argentina versus Netherlands. There's no African team there. Both of them. Lionel Messi is on yellow card, Bongan. Quarterfinals of the World Cup. Lionel Messi handled the ball. Everyone saw it. The referee said no, he saw nothing. Lionel Messi didn't get a yellow card. In fact, he was supposed to get a red card. He didn't get even a yellow card. It would have been two yellow cards, meaning he wouldn't have played the final. These things happen time and again. Let's look at the collapse.
0: Hold on. Do you leave any room for human error? I mean, isn't that what sport is also ultimately about? That despite the play, sometimes human error gets in the way?
7: I agree with you. But that, if you were, do me a favor, after the show, go and watch that clip again. Netherlands, it happens in front of the referee. And Messi said to the referee, he went to the referee, straight to the referee and said, he didn't do anything. I think he just trapped the ball. But we all saw what happened there. Let's go back again, Bongani, to the collapse of the VAR, as I'm saying. We expected the VAR to

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1: I mean, they were a better team in the second half. I know Messi is great. He came back. Yeah.
2: Let's
1: do better.
2: Let's give others a chance to also weigh in. Pumlani, you're in Rustenburg. You've heard what Thembile has to say. What's your view?
3: Nah, I think people are just against Messi, you know. Yeah, it's just this debate between Messi and Ronaldo, but it's fine. You know, I watched the game and I said the game was fair. The game was really, really fair. I don't see anything wrong. The comments that people are making, I still say the game was fair.
2: The higher the tree, hey? That's where people will tend to criticize.
3: Yeah. And also, Bongani, I wanted to comment on something quickly, man. You spoke of student gambling, right? I also think that the government needs to also look at the rest funding. You know, Moana, I was a student before, and I still say that the rest funding is insane. I still believe that groceries should at least provide breakfast and lunch, because how are you sharing a room in a small bed for 5,000 per student? So meaning that from a room they're getting 10,000. I believe that some of the money can at least be able to provide food, because surely the NSFAS money is not enough. I mean, like, if you look at the cost of living now, it's too high. It's too high. And some of these students, they're sending money home. And you'll understand, I mean, like, if you know the situation back at home, that you know, the struggle, definitely you want to send something. But I believe that the money that is paid at residence, the government needs to look at that thing. I think they need to look at it like, it's too much. You know, my sister now is at school now. Like, we're topping up almost 2,000. Imagine, he's sharing a room for 7,000. How do we share a room for 7,000? No, I think that needs to be looked at, Juan.
2: We'll be looking at the issue. I think you also heard what we're going to be doing after 7 o'clock coming up. In fact, next after this eyewitness news, we're going to be looking at what is increasingly being called not so much a crisis, but certainly an issue of concern: students and online gambling. Many who are desperate because of exactly what Pumlani has just outlined there, competing interests for their monies, are turning to online gaming, and it's hurting them.
4: This is EWN.
5: The Malawi Commission is mulling over an extension for its work, and opposition parties slammed the city of Cape Town after the public protector's scathing reports. Good morning, I'm Sfiso Zulu. Talks between the presidency and the Madlanga Commission are expected to determine the future of the inquiry. The commission wants a short extension of its lifespan to conclude the hearing of testimony and other matters related to corruption and criminal infiltration in the justice system. President Cyril Ramaphosa earlier this week said that he was pleased with the work of the inquiry and he's open to giving the team more time to fulfill its mandate. Under its current term, the commission must conclude public hearings at the end of this month and submit its final report to the president at the end of August. Commission spokesperson Jeremy Michaels.
6: We have a very clear idea of what it is that we want to get through over the next few weeks. And to the extent that we need an adjustment to do justice to that work that we had set out for ourselves, of course, I can't rule out the possibility of anything else.
5: Self-proclaimed political fixer Brian Mokgotsi is expected to return to the Johannesburg Regional Court this morning, where a trial date will be set in his criminal case. Mokgotsi remains behind bars after the court denied him bail twice following his arrest after his appearance at the Madlanga Commission. Mokgotsi has been a central figure at the commission, where he's been linked to allegations of unlawful interference, organized crime connections, and acting as a corrupt middleman. He's facing charges including defeating the ends of justice, perjury, unlawful possession of a firearm and ammunition, and this is in connection with allegedly orchestrating a hit on himself last year. Dimakatso Leshuru has more.
7: Brian Mokgotsi faces a lengthy jail.

0: time if he's convicted, as the minimum sentence for unlawful possession of a firearm alone is 15 years direct imprisonment. His two bail bids have failed after he was found to have lied about his home address and interfered with a witness through his wife to corroborate his false claims about his address. His wife is said to be facing a charge for intimidating the said witness. While it's not clear why Mokgosi opted to give authorities three incorrect addresses for his bail application, the state says this makes him a flight risk as they wouldn't be able to find him should he abscond. Dimakatso Leshoro, Eyewitness News.
1: Opposition parties in Cape Town say the public protector's findings on poor service delivery in parts of the metro confirm what communities have been complaining about for years. The report found residents in areas including Gwalanga, Flats and Khayelitsha have been living with overflowing sewage, poorly maintained housing, broken street lights and inadequate security at health facilities. The ANC and Build One South Africa are now calling on the city to urgently implement the public protector's remedial action. Lauren Isaacs reports.
2: ANC ward councillor Lwazi Bakade says the report exposes a failure by the DA-led city to prioritise service delivery in some of its poorest communities.
3: This damning report on the city of Cape Town proves what we have been saying as ward councillors of these areas that are predominantly black, these areas that are predominantly poor, that the DA-led city of Cape Town is not prioritizing service delivery in these communities.
2: Meanwhile, Bosses Cape Town mayoral candidate Roger Solomon says the findings undermine Cape Town's reputation as the country's best-run metro.
4: The public protector's investigation confirms once again what many, many Cape Townians know already. While Cape Town works for some, systematic failures continue to deny the most basic of services to many of our communities, especially the most vulnerable.
2: The city of Cape Town says it has largely dealt with some of the issues contained in the public protector's report. Lauren Isaacs, Eyewitness News.
1: And the Helen Suzman Foundation says a landmark constitutional court judgment could have far-reaching implications for the country's ongoing debate over illegal immigration. The Apex Court has upheld a ruling declaring two provisions of the Refugees Act unconstitutional. It found that asylum seekers cannot be refused the opportunity to apply for refugee status simply because they lack documents or failed to report to a refugee office within 5 days of entering South Africa. The legal challenge was brought by the Scalabrini Centre of Cape Town, the Helen Suzman Foundation and other applicants. Nkosikona Malinga Mnisi has more.
5: The decision by the Constitutional Court is being hailed as a major victory for asylum seekers and a reaffirmation of South Africa's international and constitutional obligations towards refugees. The court found that people seeking asylum cannot be barred from entering the system because they are undocumented or miss the 5-day deadline to present themselves to a refugee reception office. Lawyer Jason White, who represented the Helen Suzman Foundation, says the ruling could also have an indirect impact on the current anti-illegal immigration protests.
6: I think it does have two important indirect impacts. Firstly, that you will not have a group of asylum seekers who are essentially undocumented because the Department of Home Affairs will be required to process their asylum seeker applications and not just simply leave them hanging in limbo.
5: White says the judgment also sends a clear message that South Africa must honour its obligations under international refugee law while ensuring people fleeing persecution are given a fair opportunity to have their asylum claims heard. Or see Konamalinga Mnisi, Eyewitness News.
1: Gold is trading at $4,105.70 an ounce. The rand is at 16.32 to the dollar, 21.79 to the pound, 18.62 to the euro. Brent crude oil is at $76.17 a barrel.
7: That's bumper-to-bumper traffic in Pretoria along the N1 South between the Proof Plus interchange and the Komakhato exit. This is due to an earlier accident while traveling on the RA2. We've got delays. This is just as you approach Eskom Pahlele exit. That's due to peak time delays. And in your sport, Egypt coach Hossam Hassan has come out firing, saying the World Cup is rigged in Argentina's favour. Egypt squandered a two-goal lead as the defending champions won 3-2 to set up a quarter-final with Switzerland. Novak Djokovic is through to a record 8th consecutive Wimbledon semi-final. Coco Gauff advanced the semi-finals as well. And India suffered their worst defeat in T20 Cricket World Cup history, losing to England by 125 runs.
1: A fine day in store for Gauteng. The temperatures will peak at highs between 21 and 22 degrees. The top story in EW and the SAWA: talks between the presidency and the Matlanga Commission are expected to determine the future of the inquiry.
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13: 8 minutes after 7 o'clock. Presidency and the Matlanga Commission are expected to have some discussions around whether or not there will be an extension, even if it's short, of the Commission of Inquiry. That's really delving into alleged criminality within our law enforcement. I love social media because every now and again somebody will unearth something we'd all forgotten about. And I bumped into this clip just yesterday, taking us back about 4 years ago or thereabouts, during a Judicial Service Commission hearing. This is when they were interviewing, in fact, the judges for the position of Chief Justice. And it's a really interesting exchange between EFF leader Julius Malema and, of course, Justice Mbuyiseli Malanga, who now chairs this commission, when they were considering who our next Chief Justice was going to be. And one of the questions Malema posed to Justice Malanga was, do we really need all of these commissions of inquiry? Do they work? Have a listen.
14: I think commissions of inquiry add value in a democratic South Africa, or is just a waste of money? Or they are used by politicians to buy themselves time so that they can lull society and not be held accountable? Because I'm trying to think of any successful commission of inquiry since 1994. Successful in a sense that when it concluded its work and made recommendations, there was serious follow-up and action was taken. There's no such. And as a result, a lot of money gets to be used in those commissions of inquiry. And lawyers just line up their pockets and make money out of the taxpayer, but we don't see results. Are these things really relevant for? I know they have a space in the in terms of the Constitution of the Republic and all of that, but have they really added value?
13: If I remember correctly, Justice Matlanga's answer, as far as that particular question was concerned, in the specific way in which it was framed, was perhaps they haven't done as much as was expected. And so now the conversation is, he might have taken that and noted to say, if I ever were to chair a commission, I'll make sure it produces the desired results. Because as you listen to what happened yesterday, the evidence leader, Advocate Matthew Chaskelson, explaining why those WhatsApp messages that they were looking at as part of the evidence, which of course do heavily implicate Malema, are important.
15: The issue that we as evidence leaders raise with this process is not that General Khan raised questions about the relationship between the Inspector General and an alleged drug dealer. What the issue is that the chats suggest that the primary purpose of General Khan in raising the issues in the way that he did was to trick the then Inspector General of Intelligence, Dr. Dintwe, into lying, so that if he did lie, he could be removed from his position, a position in which he was exercising oversight over General Khan. And if General Khan had been genuinely concerned about the relationship between Dr. Dintwe and Mr. Marimutu, we would have expected him to take the issue up through the appropriate channels. Instead, what he did was he used his relationship with an alleged tobacco smuggler to plant questions to the Inspector General through the EFF in the hope of trapping the Inspector General in a lie to Parliament. That was what his purpose was.
10: See how murky it is? It's all so murky. Essentially, the line of reasoning here is that this general was concerned that one of his superiors was putting pressure on him. So then he uses information he's gathering from cigarette smugglers to feed politicians to trap one of his bosses into a lie so he can be removed, which then means what? The pressure is off him. And who is being used allegedly in this process? The very person who was questioning whether these commissions work or not. Well, now he knows, doesn't he? Now he knows. I'll tell you what, somebody else who knows is the Public Works and Infrastructure Minister, Dean McPherson, who was at South Africa's northern border just yesterday, and he was shocked. He was shocked, KG, to find out how easy it is to cross the border.
12: I get 100 messages a day from people online saying, when am I going to build the border fence? I went up there last week with the IMC, and it was, I'm going to be frank with everyone, it was shocking what I saw up there. I mean, they... literally is no border in some places. I was told that there was a really highly developed electric fence, that the electric fence had been turned off because when you touch that fence, it was designed to incapacitate you as an individual. It was then turned off because it was found to be in violation of people's human rights. So you could cross the border illegally, but you couldn't be stopped to. And I found that quite strange. I also saw the washing line, which has now been turned into just a ball of metal in a dump site next to that. And let me say, I mean, I'm not a spokesperson for the IMC, but I think that there is general support amongst political parties in the government and amongst us in the IMC that this issue has to be addressed. And it has to be addressed urgently.
10: At some point, he says, as far as he could tell, the only real effective deterrent for anybody trying to cross over was a little crocodile that was lying on the shore of the river. And it begs the question, whether you agree with the tactics, even the reasoning of organizations like March in March, that's a separate conversation. Is this ever going to work? Will we really, really ever be able to stop people from pouring across what are meant to be borders, but are nothing more than geographical barriers? A little river with only the crocs to stop movement.
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10: 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If you don't, you can ask them for 500 Rand. There are delays on the M1 North. Amo?
7: That's correct, Bongani. That's due to a major accident scene right near the Glenhove Road exit. Delays coming out of Boysons Road, but obviously the delays from Boysons Road are being added on due to the peak time delays at this time of the morning. And we've got another major accident scene reported in Diepsloot.
16: I would like to alert motorists driving on the N14 East. Just between Diepsloot and Centurion, there has been a major accident there involving trucks, one of which has bent down. They are busy trying to remove the truck at the moment, but there will be a huge impact on the traffic coming from the Krugersdorp site.
7: Please be on the lookout there and try to use the R511 as an alternative. 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
10: On to this now. For many families, sending a child to university is that ultimate sacrifice as they plan for a better future, if not for themselves, but indeed for their children. The hope is education will open doors. We're promised, study hard, get a qualification, you will find work, you will build a better life. But what happens when there are bumps on the road? For many students, who particularly those who come from impoverished families and rural areas, when they get to the big city and the big universities, life is a lot more difficult than they anticipate. The money doesn't sometimes carry them through, whether it's accommodation or transport, food, books, or even clothes. When they become desperate, many are increasingly turning to online betting as a way out. And it's easy, right? One click away on a smartphone, gambling can begin to look like a possible escape from financial pressure. This is a growing concern for those leading students and looking after students in academia. Jerome September is the president of the South African Association of Senior Student Affairs. He's also the Dean of Students at Wits University and is warning about what may be a growing crisis. Jerome, pleasure to have you on our show. Thank you for your time this morning.
17: Good morning and thank you for having me.
10: You're saying that essentially the real problem here is not only students turning to online gaming and gambling, but that many students are finding it difficult to trust even in the future they've been promised. What are you seeing on your campuses that's led you to this conclusion?
17: Well, what we've of course seen, the first marker was, of course, when NSFAS signed that agreement with the National Gambling Board. And that's what was really the alarm trigger for us. And what we're seeing is increasingly young people who are anxious, who are depressed, who are perhaps struggling academically, who deal with, as you said, food insecurity, with debt, with family pressure. And so we talk about gambling, but that's almost towards the end of what the student is actually going through. And so by the time we see that, when we see the gambling, it's actually connected to so many other things that would have happened. So you see these promising young people coming onto our campuses who then get caught up in this. But there's two sides to this. The one is, of course, the financial, as you were saying. But we also need to understand the bigger ecosystem where gambling is being marketed as something that is attractive, that is in a culture where we talk about the hustle, the side hustle, the making it in life. It's also being presented as an attractive option for myself to think about in a context where perhaps I'm not so hopeful that I will get a job.
10: Goodness me. I mean, and I'm playing devil's advocate here. There are people who might hear us and say, hang on a minute. We're talking about our brightest minds. Surely there's some responsibility on the person who chooses to participate in this. People might say this is just young people being irresponsible.
17: Yes, people might. But the context is this, Bongani. Gambling in South Africa last year was a 1.5 trillion rand industry. That's the scale that we're talking about here. 65% of adults in South Africa gamble, 31% of those problematic gambling. Now you take that context, it's a much bigger societal context, together with a technological platforms that makes it absolutely easy for me to actually to gamble, to get involved in this. So we're not saying individuals must not be held responsible. What we are saying is that's the one side of the coin. The other side is to understand what drives the individual to get to the point where they gamble and they get to the point where the gambling becomes an addiction. That's really the question that we need to have a much deeper conversation.
10: What do you think it is? I mean, what gets a young person who ought to be full of promise, as much as we can criticize our education system, those who do get a chance at an opportunity for higher learning are perhaps even the lucky ones. Why do they end up in this situation?
17: So it's two sides again. On the one side, it is financial pressure, family expectation, unemployment, debt. It is the financial on the one side. And so it is about the immediate. I need to pay my rent. I need to buy food. And that's perhaps how I get involved. The other side to that, and the bigger danger here, is, of course, that by the time many young people get to university, they've already been exposed to gambling, right? And it's because there's a much bigger ecosystem that's being created. What we are told is that the high you get from gambling and a win is at the same level as if you were using heroin. This is the kind of stuff that we are talking about. And so it's an ecosystem. It's easily available. It's very interactive. If you've watched sport games now with the World Cup on, it's on the go. It's in the moment. Offers are being made. You can opt out. You can up the ante. You can do this. And so it's really an involved thing. It's online. It comes across as gaming. It's an innocent game. And before you know it, of course, you're addicted, you're pulled in, you're stuck, and now you face the much bigger issues.
10: The gaming industry might say, yeah, if they disappeared tomorrow, the pressures that prompt this would still be there.
17: Well, the issue is not about whether we, about gaming or not gaming, or whether we do this or not. How do we do this more responsibly? How do we have public campaigns and understandings around some of the dangers of this, right? The sports industry would say to me, the reality is that we need the funding. We know in our communities many of the sporting facilities were actually funded by the National Lottery. So it's not about saying, don't do this. It's not about closing these industries, but it's about having much deeper conversations around how we better regulate, around how we better educate people, and about how we provide the necessary support for those people who perhaps do fall into the trap and for whom it does become a problem. So it is about the bigger issues and the bigger conversation that we need to have. That's what the symposium was about. It was about bringing all the players into the room so that we can have the holistic conversation without blaming anyone. This is the context. This is the reality. How do we work together so that we attend to the problematic sides of these?
10: I've got two thoughts in my mind. I mean, for generations, a university degree, I said this in my introduction, was seen as the ultimate pathway to a better life. And I wonder if, one, that promise has become less believable for young South Africans and why that might be. But also, you mentioned the hustle culture. I also want to think about our society and what we deem as success. The idea that education offers a more convincing promise than chance. I mean, what happens when a generation, an entire generation, stops believing that things like hard work and patience and dedication and, of course, education are the real changes of your circumstances?
17: Well, we would be in serious trouble if that were to hold true. What we've got to do is to keep to the promise that education does still deliver the promise of a better life, of a dignified life. I think what we're dealing with here is a combination of issues. It's the reality of living in the most unequal society in the world, in South Africa's case, and that for many students, they are at university precisely because they believe in the promise of education. But today I am hungry. Today I need to put a roof over my head. Today I need to do other things. And so this becomes an attractive option to at the very least take care of my immediate need. No one goes into this with the idea that this is going to solve my bigger problem, but it's that immediate that I need to attend to. The bigger issue in the society is the deeper questions of course for us as a collective, when through sport, through influencers, through sophisticated digital marketing, this is being presented as a real lifestyle option. And so it's that stuff that then also begin to play with the mind and begin to open up avenues in a context where I think graduate unemployment is now sitting at over 10%. So it's another avenue that is being opened for young people to consider, to think about. You think about the weekend sporting event in Durban, the attractiveness of that, the influencer culture. It sells a lifestyle. It sells a very attractive lifestyle for young people who then begin to think of that as another option.
10: Do families take enough responsibility? I mean, I'm listening to you now, and I'm thinking as a dean of student affairs, this may be a lot more than you might have signed up for. I mean, financial stress, anxiety, mental health challenges. In many senses, Jerome, you're their daddy.
17: So we sign up for this. Universities are committed to student success. The role of student affairs is to provide the care, to provide the support, to provide the development opportunities. And universities have signed up for this task. We're fully committed to doing that because we understand that a successful student will contribute to a successful society. This is the public good of education. And as a Dean of Student Affairs, what we need is therefore the partnerships with industry, with government, with everyone, including families. So as a parent, to what extent do I monitor and regulate my child's online presence? To what extent am I aware of the sites that my child belongs to? And to what extent do I then make sure that I provide the conducive environment for that young person to thrive? From the university perspective, we're interested in student success, and we will journey with our students, with everyone, but it has to be a partnership.
10: Jerome September is the Dean of Students at Wits University. I think there's so many points of discussion and concern for all of us as a society in what you've just heard.
8: EWN Business.
10: Right, Mateo Haripe, I'm not sure this is good news. Our foreign exchange reserve have fallen to a 7-month low?
18: Yeah, it's not good news, Bongani. South Africa's foreign exchange reserves fell to $74 billion in June, marking the lowest level since November of 2025. Now, foreign exchange reserves act as a financial buffer for the country, helping South Africa to pay for things like servicing foreign debt, imports, and supporting the rand when things are not good in our economy. The drop was mainly driven by a decline in the US dollar gold price, changes in asset values, and foreign exchange payments made by the government. Gold reserves decreased to $16.3 billion from $18 billion, while our foreign currency reserves also edged lower to $51.2 billion. Now, South Africa's trade balance recently slipped into a deficit as export revenues weakened due to reduced shipments of precious metals, motor vehicles, and minerals.
10: All right, where's the price of oil?
18: Price of oil edging up higher this morning. Oil prices jumping this morning after the U.S. launched fresh attacks on Iran in retaliation for attacks on commercial vessels in the Strait of Hormuz. The latest exchange threatens to test a fragile ceasefire reached last month that reopened the strategic waterway. The price of oil at this moment at $76 a barrel. When we're looking at currencies, the rand is 16.26 against the U.S. dollar. In the green this morning, 18.55 against the euro and 21 rand against the British pound. Price of gold at $4,126 an ounce, up 0.5% this morning. Platinum is down 0.5% at $1,639. Brent crude up 0.5% at $76 a barrel. More business after 8.
10: Straight to Sfisa Zulu at the news desk. Sfisa, the police have pounced on Zama Zamas.
1: That's right, Bongani. Good morning. More than 200 people are expected to appear in court soon following a police operation at an illegal mining site in Western Area. The suspected illegal miners were arrested yesterday. The raid was part of Operation Prosper, which is a collaboration between police and the army to fight gangsterism and illegal mining. Gauteng Deputy Police Commissioner Fred Gekane, who visited the scene yesterday, explains the complexity of the operation.
19: Our reconnaissance, we rounded the whole area because we already knew where the areas where they operate, the holes where they operate, the shacks where they hide or they rest, any place where they hide, we made sure we round it up. And with the continuous monitoring by drones, those who try to evade arrest, we managed to round them up.
1: The urgent court challenge against President Cyril Ramaphosa and the National Dialogue returns to the Johannesburg High Court, where the matter is expected to be settled after the parties opted to resolve the dispute. This follows an early win for the applicants after the matter was rolled over to today, following a letter from the presidency affirming the status of 9 members of the National Dialogue Steering Committee. Representatives of the immigration sector brought the urgent application seeking an order compelling the president to provide formal proof confirming their appointment to the committee. Counsel for the president, Advocate Mpilo Dlamini, told the court the letter restores the 9 members to the committee and overrides a decision by the management committee, which the applicants argue had unlawfully removed them.
20: If I may just disclose, preserves the status quo. It says the applicant can continue to be where whatever they were doing, subject to the finalization of whatever that the process here.
1: The public protector says service delivery failures in parts of Cape Town have exposed deeper problems with the way municipalities are funded. Public protector Kolega Qaleka has released the findings of an investigation into conditions of a housing project in Langa and informal settlements in Khayelitsha. The report found residents had to contend with overflowing sewage, poorly maintained housing, broken street lights, and inadequate security at 2 health facilities. The public protector has ordered the City of Cape Town to improve water, sanitation, sewer repairs, public lighting and electricity services. Ntutuzelo Nene reports.
21: National Treasury has also been instructed to review whether the current funding model gives municipalities enough resources to tackle infrastructure backlogs. Water and Sanitation MMC Zahid Badruddin says the city has already resolved most of the issues raised in the report.
22: We further confirm that basic services are indeed provided on schedule at the N2 Gateway development, that the security measures are in place at the clinics, and that the 10 families that have been relocated as a result of a sewer collapse in Khayelitsha receive basic services.
21: While the city has cited budget constraints and aging infrastructure for some of the shortcomings, the public protector says these cannot be used as an excuse for failing to provide basic municipal services. Ndutuzelo Nene, Eyewitness News.
1: National Treasury says South Africa's manufacturing sector cannot be relied on to solve the country's unemployment crisis on its own. Director General Duncan Peterser issued the warning yesterday, saying structural changes in the global economy mean manufacturing is no longer the labor-intensive engine of growth it once was. Peterser says factories around the world have become increasingly automated and technology-driven, dealing a blow on jobs.
23: So part of the question, the sort of industrial policy, economic policy question, for South Africa is how should we calibrate our industrial and our economic policy in order to take advantage of those opportunities for job-rich growth that we still have in this country.
1: A fine day in store for Gauteng. The temperatures will peak at highs between 20 and 22 degrees.
7: And in the traffic, we've got a major accident seen along the N14 East approaching the R55. It's causing more than a 20-minute holdup. It's a truck accident. So please try to avoid this route. You can still use the R155 as well as the N1 North, especially if you're heading towards the city of Tshwane.
1: The top story this hour, more than 200 people are expected to appear in court soon following a police operation at an illegal mining site in Western Area.
24: 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And the conversation is right here on 702 K-Talk and EWN.co.za.
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10: 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It's South African science, innovation, and community leadership helping change the future of global health, supported by the Gates Foundation over the last 25 years. Partners of human potential.
0: Welcome to Nando's. 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
26: Good morning, Bongani. I'm a psychologist, and now and again I work with clients who are addicted to gambling and have immense debts. Some who are under debt review for like 6 or 8 years. They're in their late 20s, you know, and I think a big part of the issue is that there's no enforcement around this, you know. So, for example, if you want to exclude yourself and block yourself from gambling, some of these online websites that don't actually enforce that. So a week or two later, you can come back, just put your ID in again and continue gambling.
27: Hey, Bongs and team, hope you're well. Happy Wednesday. Look, I think the whole gambling saga, I feel I lean towards the advertising side of things. I don't watch live TV. The other day I watched a live program, and I think I counted 11 ads. If you watch live sports, there's gambling ads. All the big gambling names are on there. Social platforms, everything. So I think with a tough economy, everyone looking to make an extra buck, it just becomes so much more attractive. Maurice, cheers.
10: I hear you. But I think there are also wider societal conversations that we need to have about who we are as a country and as a people. And I suppose even in this age, and I think that's part of what Jerome September was raising there, that for many of these students, the idea of easy money, fast money, quick ways to get rich, quick ways to get out of your current woes, that's something we need to look at as a society, with influencer culture and hustle lifestyles being promoted everywhere. Everybody thinks it's easy and you don't have to wait and you don't have to work for it. And that's why things like gambling become such an attractive prospect.
5: 702.
6: What's the question?
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28: The answer is 1972.
10: And tell me, Bongi, have you got yourself a quote from OUTsurance?
28: I am a member since 2011.
10: Oh, look at you, Bongi. How about 1,000 Rand coming your way then? Thanks to OUTsurance and 702. Thank you for that answer. Bongi says the answer is 1972. What, pray tell, might be the question? Call us now on 011-883-0702.
5: EWN Sport.
10: Well, Cindy, the debates haven't stopped. What high drama yesterday. Can I confess, though? Mm-hmm. Can I confess? So, for some reason, I was quite tired yesterday, and I had, you know, found myself in this cozy little setup. I had the gas heater on. And I was quite warm, and so I kept dipping in and out of sleep. And the game watched quite a bit of me. I mean, I saw, I would say, a good 80% of it. But every now and again, I would sort of dip in and out of sleep. And every time I woke up, I kept thinking, wait, because I'd watch for a few minutes, and I'd be like, which Egyptian team scored the goals? Because it's not the one I'm seeing now. Do you know what I mean? Because Argentina were relentless, weren't they?
2: Yeah, they were. And that could be the debate being had about whether Argentina, you know, the World Cup is rigged in their favor. That's what people are saying online. The Egypt coach was really, really angry. And the debate being for those in favor of Argentina saying, well, that's what makes you a World Cup champions and defending champions, et cetera, is that ability to step it up a gear in the last 20 minutes of any match, regardless of what sport you're playing. So, yes, a nice of drama in the World Cup where the defending champions are through. In like a highly emotional match. We'll have more for you in the World Cup desk at the end of this bulletin. But first, Novak Djokovic threw to a record 8th consecutive Wimbledon semi-final after beating the third seed Argyelos Sim 7-6, 3-6, 6-3, 6-7 and 7-6. The battle that took 5 hours and 15 minutes. Djokovic will meet Sinner in the semi-final.
9: That's great, but it's another semi-final for me. I'm going to look at all the numbers and everything when I finish my career. Right now, it's all business. I still have to recover. I'm still in the tournament, and I have the best player in the world in a few days' time.
10: I have a sneaky feeling about this one for Djokovic.
2: Oh, I don't. I mean,
10: did you see him dancing at the end of the game? He was dancing. And the point I'm simply making is the issue for me was always about his physical fitness and whether age would prevent him from playing at the level that we know he can. And it feels to me that he still has the stamina. He still has the physical ability to play at the level he can. The rest is mental, and I don't know.
2: So
10: I'd be very worried if I was Sinner and the others.
2: No, so I wouldn't worry if I was Sinner. Djokovic is 39 years old, and about 6-7 years ago, he said, if I'm going to be able to play at peak for a very long time, I'm going to have a very strict regime about what I do and don't put into my body.
10: Yeah.
2: And he's made it very clear that he went on a whole holistic journey about meditation and diet and nutrients and everything. He only puts good stuff into his body, right? So there's that argument that that is what's kept him going for so long. At the end of this match, speaking there to the post-match commentator, the guy asked him a question, and he said, it was like the third question already, and he said, I'm so sorry, I have forgotten the question. Can you repeat it? I'm just so exhausted. Can you also just keep it very short? I need to get off the court.
10: Yeah.
2: Because he had battled for 5 hours, 15 minutes. Sinner, on the other hand, got a straight sets win over Struff. He got through quicker time to recover. He played earlier in the day. It's about recovery time, and Sinner being in the top form that he is, granted, he didn't do well at the French Open, etc. But given where he is currently and his age, I don't think he's stressing over facing Novak Djokovic. I would love Djokovic to win it. I would love Djokovic to win a 25th Grand Slam, but I don't believe that he can get past Sinner. And I'm glad to be wrong.
10: You'll take that one.
2: Yeah. Also, Coco Gauff through to her first Wimbledon semifinal. She came from a set down to beat Jessica Pegula 4-6, 6-3, 6-3.
11: Regardless of how it goes, I think I'm just proud of myself. Obviously, I'm not satisfied. I think I want to go all the way. But also at the same time, I'm just looking at, you know, the match in front of me and just trying to keep doing better with each point.
2: Gauff will play Mukova, who beat Osaka 7-6, 6-4. India suffered their worst defeat in T20 cricket, losing to England by 125 runs in a 30-20. At the Tour de France, Mads Pedersen won stage 4. The defending champion Pogacar slipped to 4th overall, coming in 13 minutes behind the leaders. And the International Olympic Committee lifting restrictions on Russian athletes. They're allowed now to compete in team events and qualifiers for the 2028 Olympics, but have to pass multiple doping tests. And the ban on the Russian national team and the flag being displayed stays in place.
24: The EWN World Cup Desk. The latest scores, the biggest stories, and the moments everyone's talking about.
12: But looks very much in doubt with 11 minutes to go. But it's still on for Argentina. It's been epic in Atlanta. A game that had everything. A game that pushed the defending champions to the limit.
2: Well, Argentina pulling off a massive comeback to beat Egypt 3-2. The defending champs trailed by 2 until the last 11 minutes when Romero broke the deadlock. Messi equalized. Fernandez got the winner 2 minutes into added time. Egypt are fuming, claiming the whole World Cup is rigged. Adamant, Mo Salah was fouled in Argentina's penalty area seconds before the reigning champions broke for the winning goal. Argentina plays Switzerland now in the quarterfinals on Sunday. Switzerland beat Colombia on penalties after a goalless game. Messi now leads the Golden Boot with 8 goals, 1 ahead of Haaland and Mbappe. Mbappe is in action tonight for France against Africa's last hope, Morocco. That's at 10 p.m. France hoping to have Michael Olise's yellow card from Paraguay game rescinded. Perhaps French President Emmanuel Macron should ask Gianni Infantino to review it. Jordan Henderson's the first England player to play at 4 World Cups. Amazing, isn't it? He's now also the first player in World Cup history to be carded and injured without ever stepping foot onto the pitch. And it gets worse. He's out for the rest of the World Cup due to a fractured arm. Henderson, an unused sub, was shown yellow for dissent towards an official. Then after the final whistle, he had to be stretchered off after falling over an advertising board while celebrating the victory over Mexico, injuring his arm. Henderson will stay with the team as they prepare for Saturday's quarterfinal clash with Norway. And speaking of those preparations, singer Ed Sheeran believes England will win the World Cup. He played a secret gig for the team. Well, it's not a secret gig, a private gig for the team at their Kansas City base.

0: but I think it will be England-France final, and I think when you get to the final, anyone can win, and I think it'll be us.
1: Sharon also added that since the first time I played for the lads in 2021, we've bonded, so it's never a tough crowd. Cindy Paluta, Eyewitness News Sport.
2: From kickoff to the final whistle, this is the EWN World Cup Desk.
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7: What's the question?
3: For 2,000 Rand in cash, all thanks to OUTsurance, please tell me what's the question. If the answer is 1972, let's look who might have it correct. Let's try Warren. Warren, what's the question?
8: Good morning to you, Bongs. The question is, in what year on this day did the song Lean On Me by Bill Withers reach the number one position on the Billboard Top 100?
3: I mean, it remains a classic, does it not? Warren, who do you lean on?
8: Quite a few people. But I just thought, as Abba said, Bongs, that this was the advice given by the ref yesterday to Argentina.
3: Tell you what, Warren, 2,000 Rand coming your way. You can lean on that, eh?

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5: 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What's gone viral?
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2: Ah, Kabazela.
7: Ah, good morning to you, Belle.
2: I can't believe.
7: What? What can't you believe?
2: I can't believe we're going to be talking about direct messages.
7: So, you know, this is one, when I came across this video on TikTok, I thought to myself, this guy's quite right, because why is it embarrassing, or I can't believe I sent a DM to so-and-so, because it's a way of communicating with somebody. So if you were out in the groove and you saw somebody there, you would go up and say hello, or you would introduce yourself. So is a DM not the same kind of thing? It's just, you know, it's just direct communication with somebody because you have them on a platform.
2: You don't know
7: You
2: me.
7: Think it's completely
2: no,
7: different?
2: No.
7: Okay. Well, let's listen to this clip and then we'll chat after.
8: We're not regretting DMs anymore. Like, it's childish. I sent you a DM because you're hot. It's that simple. You can ignore Oganye saying no, but some question and pretend like I did you a disservice by finding you attractive. So kind of dog. Like, relax, we're grown. Send you a DM. Cool. Answer, don't, but don't do this weird, I can't believe it. You can believe it. You know, unless you don't find yourself or believe that you're hot. Like, just like, hi, man.
2: Yeah.
7: I like the way he puts it, I must say, to be honest. But a lot of people will get offended if you send them a DM. Why?
2: Offended is perhaps too strong, right?
7: Mm.
2: But I don't know.
7: Why do you get a lot of DMs?
2: I hardly look at them.
7: Oh, I mean, I don't even get DMs. Maybe I'm not
2: going. His handle is look for Jonathan Fairburn.
7: Gosh. I mean, there's something wrong
2: He's
7: here.
2: He's open to DMs very clearly. How do you deal with DMs?
7: Yeah.
2: How do you deal with them? Is there one that's memorable that maybe turns you into a lifelong friend? Has anything developed in your life from a direct message on social media? Anything special ever come out of a DM? Or are you one of those who says if you don't know somebody, you shouldn't be in their DMs?
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2: 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SMS out to 45142 now. And you could save on your car insurance. If you don't, ask them for 500 Rand. Amo, DM us. What's happening on the roads?
6: Well, Bongani, we've got an accident in the city of Tshwane. It happened on the N1 South right near Gasfontein Road. It's causing heavy traffic volumes coming out of the Proof Plus interchange.

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1: Now, because you're on a live, you of course are on a YouTube. They DM you. No?
2: I don't know you. Where do we start? where do we start this
1: Fair.
2: Conversation?
1: Fair.
2: No. Bongani, some feedback from the producer's desk. Lots of reaction coming through from listeners about VRA this morning. While many believe
1: VAR.
2: VAR, rather. VAR.
1: You weren't watching the game last night, were you?
2: VAR, Bongani.
1: You're cooking for your family.
2: You know, being a good mom.
1: You're answering your DMs.
2: Oh, Bongani, while many believe this technology has made football a little bit more fairer and by correcting clear mistakes, others feel it has become too inconsistent, especially particularly in this World Cup, saying that decisions when it comes to decisions about red cards and soft penalties, they are not doing them any justice. And also, Bongani, a little bit of feedback from our psychologist discussing your 7:15 interview this morning on young people gambling. He says the problem is in regulations, very weak regulations, even though particular online platforms can detect that there's excessive gambling behavior. They don't intervene. They don't block, allowing these participants to continue.
1: I hear the point about gambling, and I think one of the things we need to do is look at it, maybe take a step back.
2: Mm.
1: Because take away gambling, these problems are still going to be there. How do we address those?
3: This is EWN.
4: Another witness wants to testify in camera at Madlanga, and a Crown Court ruling strengthens the asylum seekers' rights. Good morning, I'm Sfiso Zulu. The Madlanga Commission will this morning make a ruling on another application for a testimony in camera. A businessman who's likely to testify as Witness M made the application. Witness M argues that a public testimony would jeopardize his safety and compromise the reputation of his business. Alfara Mushwana has more.
5: Very little is known about Witness M, but he's expected to give evidence about his role in one of the major drug busts being probed by the Madlanga Commission of Inquiry. The Commission's spokesperson, Jeremy Michaels, says the Commission will rule on his in-camera application this morning.
6: The in-camera application for Witness M must be moved in public. All applications, unless the chair decides otherwise.
5: Witness M claims that he recently noticed two vehicles surveilling his home and says he had to move his wife out of the property over safety concerns. He further states that he has received phone calls from unknown individuals. He says these circumstances have prompted his request to testify fully in camera. Alfa Ramshwan, Eyewitness News, Pretoria.
4: The DA in Tshwane has dismissed allegations of lobbying by the party's former leader, Tony Leon. Leon has come under pressure following allegations he's been lobbying DA members who are in government to get preferential treatment for a company he chairs, Resolve Communications. The allegations against Leon were made by the party's other former leader, John Steenhuisen. Tabiso Goba reports.
7: An affidavit penned by a former Tshwane employee has emerged alleging that in 2016, Tony Leon lobbied the then Tshwane mayor, Solim Sima, to divert tenders towards his company, Resolve Communications. The affidavit has been submitted to the public protector as part of a complaint by Action SA. However, both Msimanga and Leon, a former leader of the DA, have denied the allegation. DA Tshwane caucus leader Celia Brink has described the allegations as a big, fat, nothing burger.
8: As for my time as mayor, I was never asked or tried to be influenced in any way to do anything for Resolve Communications. As easy as that.
7: Msimanga, who's now the DA's federal chairperson, says the party will be investigating Leon's improper lobbying allegations. Thabiso Koba, Eyewitness News.
4: The Helen Suzman Foundation says a landmark constitutional court judgment could have far-reaching

0: damaging implications for the country's ongoing debate over illegal immigration. The apex court has upheld a ruling declaring two provisions of the Refugees Act unconstitutional. It found that asylum seekers cannot be refused the opportunity to apply for refugee status simply because they lack documents or fail to report to a refugee office within 5 days of entering South Africa. The legal challenge was brought by the Scalabrini Centre of Cape Town, the Helen Suzman Foundation and other applicants. Kosikhona Malingamnisi has more.
1: The decision by the Constitutional Court is being hailed as a major victory for asylum seekers and a reaffirmation of South Africa's international and constitutional obligations towards refugees. The court found that people seeking asylum cannot be barred from entering the system because they are undocumented or miss the 5-day deadline to present themselves to a refugee reception office. Lawyer Jason White, who represented the Helen Suzman Foundation, says the ruling could also have an indirect impact on the current anti-illegal immigration protests.
2: So I think it does have two important indirect impacts. Firstly, that you will not have a group of asylum seekers who are essentially undocumented because the Department of Home Affairs will be required to process their asylum seeker applications and not just simply leave them hanging in limbo.
1: White says the judgment also sends a clear message that South Africa must honor its obligations under international refugee law while ensuring people fleeing persecution are given a fair opportunity to have their asylum claims heard. Eyewitness News.
0: And Iran's Revolutionary Guards say they have hit dozens of U.S. military facilities this morning in Bahrain and Kuwait in response to U.S. strikes. The American military confirmed overnight that it struck more than 80 targets during its latest strikes on Iran, saying it was in response to Tehran's attacks on 3 ships in the Strait of Hormuz. The sudden flare-up has stoked concerns about peace talks between the foes as they look to end their conflict and fully reopen the crucial waterway. Iranian state media says the strikes hit Kashim Island, Bandar Abbas and Sirik, where people have been injured by shrapnel. The RICG says the attacks in Bahrain and Kuwait are an initial response to U.S. aggression. And yesterday, U.S. President told the NATO summit that their support was disappointing in Washington's war.
3: I was very disappointed with NATO. And frankly, if it weren't held in Turkey, where my friend happens to be a very strong leader, a very strong person, it's possible that I wouldn't have attended.
0: Gold is trading at $4,126.04 an ounce. The rand is at 16.27 to the dollar, 21.73 to the pound, 18.57 to the euro. Brent crude oil is at $76.29 a barrel.
4: In the traffic, we've got delays on the N1 South between the Proof Plus interchange and Gasfontein Road. That's due to an accident. There's another accident scene reported on the N14 North just as you come out of the R101. It's causing delays as well as in Irene along Nelmapius Drive and Main Road. An accident causing delays there.
5: And in your sport, Egypt coach Hossam Hassan has come out firing, saying the World Cup is rigged in Argentina's favour. Egypt squandered a 2-goal lead as the defending champions won 3-2 to set up a quarter-final with Switzerland. Novak Djokovic is through to a record 8th consecutive Wimbledon semi-final. Coco Gauff advanced the semi-finals as well. And India suffered their worst defeat in T20 Cricket World Cup history, losing to England by 125 runs.
0: A fine day in store for Gauteng. The temperatures will peak at highs between 21 and 22 degrees. The top story in EWN this hour. The Madlanga Commission will this morning make a ruling on another application for a testimony in camera.
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11: 8 after 8, you're listening to 7:02 Breakfast on this Wednesday, the 8th of July. The year of our Lord, 2026. The Commission of Inquiry looking into allegations of criminality in our law enforcement today will make another ruling on yet another application. for an in-camera appearance. A businessman likely to testify as Witness M has argued that public testimony would jeopardize his safety and compromise the reputation of his business. I mean, they're just like a fine tooth comb, just taking their time and packing the evidence, picking bits and pieces, things you thought you knew, things that surprised you or didn't surprise you, as the case may be. I asked the question, whatever your thoughts on March and March, is it too late to stem the tide of people pouring into the country? I played you a clip of Dean McPherson, who went to the border yesterday and was shocked to find out how easily people come in and out of the country illegally, bypassing the official gateways, if you will, the border posts. And at one point, he remarked that only a crocodile was stopping people. There were others who were, as they attempted to cross, they can see the officials. There's a minister with government officials, and they were waving at them. And as soon as they left, what did they do? They hopped on over. Has this train left the station?
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7: Hi, Bongani. Just a comment on the DMs. I've actually DM'd my current partner. We didn't know each other, but we did have mutual friends. But we've never like seen each other physically. I've DM'd him, and yeah, we've been in a relationship. So yeah, it goes down in the DMs.
8: Morning, Breakfast team. My name is Anonymous. So one of the DMs I once received, I think about 10 years ago, was from a guy, let me put it straight. He was a gay guy trying his luck on me, right? So I responded politely saying, listen, I am not up for that and I am not in that direction. So the guy kept on pushing and pushing and pushing and pushing. Eventually, for some reason, we became friends. I mean, we've been friends for like 10 years now. And we even share the same birthday.
10: Hey, Bongs. Yeah, I'm a firm believer in DMs because it bridges the gap between the nervousness of approaching someone in person and then getting to know them over messages. And then you see them and then it's more comfortable.
12: Good morning. My name is Sina and I'm phoning from Scottsboro, and I had to now Google what is a DM. I'm 71 years old. Bye.
11: A direct message. I think we did say this. A direct message on social media. Because many people have public accounts. In other words, anybody who searches your name can stumble upon your account, be it on X, on Instagram, or even the book face, Facebook, yes, I know. And so it means that perfect strangers can get in touch with you via a direct message, which is a private message, and say, hello, I think this or that about you. Can we talk? Is that something that should offend people quite as much as they pretend it does? And has anything special happened in your life because you said hello back?
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11: 12 after 8. We were scheduled a little earlier on to speak to an international expert in transitional justice and conflict. He's also a security analyst, but I think it's a conversation that's worth still having. He couldn't speak to us, of course, because he lost his voice, and it being live radio, these things can happen. There's been some dispute between our authorities and the Nigerian government, who've demanded justice and threatened even international action, claiming two of its nationals have been killed in South Africa in the last month. The timing, of course, could not be more charged following ongoing demonstrations demanding that undocumented foreigners leave this country. And it comes as several African countries scramble to repatriate their citizens amid growing fears the situation could escalate, perhaps even to the levels of xenophobic attacks we last saw in 2008. So what might that mean for Pretoria's relationship with the rest of Africa? There are growing concerns that South Africa could face diplomatic isolation as various capitals register protest over threats to their nationals. Dr. Rebecca Walker has very graciously agreed to talk to us, senior researcher at WITS's African Center for Migration and Society. Dr. Walker, I can't express how grateful I am that you've agreed to speak to us at this last minute. Thank you for your time and welcome to our program.
13: Not a problem. Good morning.
11: So despite, and it's a, it feels a bit of a forked tongue to me. Pretoria denies xenophobia, and yet we get double speak from cabinet ministers who do acknowledge that there may well be pressures placed on communities because of migration. And now we're seeing, of course, growing disquiet from African capitals about what we have seen in recent weeks, and no less than the African Commission for Human and People's Rights expressing grave alarm. This is serious stuff.
13: It is. And I think, you know, we need to be clear that the time of denying that this is xenophobia is far past now. I mean, the fact that, you know, we've seen such massive waves of displacement across the country, not affecting all migrants, that is, not white Europeans, for example, but particularly aimed at, you know, African migrants, documented and undocumented, we're very clear that, you know, we have a xenophobic issue here. And it's not a background tension anymore. It's a more formal state-to-state friction. Nigeria, Ghana, Mozambique, they've all lodged formal complaints with Pretoria, as you said. Ghana even pushed to get South African xenophobia onto the agenda at the AU mid-year coordination summit in Cairo in June. So there's a real pushback now. And I think the repatriation, or what's been called repatriation waves, is a real signal, you know, that things are getting really bad. The fact, you know, governments don't organize repatriation flights, you know, over something minor. I mean, it costs a lot of money.
11: Yeah.
13: So this is countries sort of really taking a step to move against South Africa.
11: Do you think it's running away from the government? I mean, South Africa has long positioned itself as a human rights champion across the continent. We've pursued this idea of a collective Pan-African agenda. When we hosted the G20 summit, we said it was an African G20. All of this might just undo decades of hard work.
13: I think so. And I think in many ways it exposes a contradiction that's been there for quite a while now. I mean, on the one hand, South Africa is one of only a few countries across the SADC region who ratified the 2005 SADC Protocol on Free Movement of Persons. And many didn't because of, you know, the issues around free movement and what that actually means. And yet at the same time, we're one of the countries that, you know, makes it incredibly difficult for people who are living here from other regional countries. So I think that contradiction has been there for a long time, and it's now being exposed in many different ways. And it is going to have, you know, massive repercussions, particularly because the rhetoric is so simplistic in terms of, you know, we don't want undocumented migrants here, they're draining the system, and yet it doesn't stand up against the data and the evidence. And I mean, particularly countries like Zimbabwe, where there's been such historical ties, you know, and borders didn't just drop from the sky, you know, these borders were created. People have been crossing these borders that weren't there before for decades. And, you know, and again, you know, much of the migration that came from Zimbabwe, you know, particularly sort of 2008, when there was a huge amount of political violence. I mean, that's also tied very closely to South Africa and South Africa's refusal to condemn what was happening there. So, you know, it's far more complex, and yet the xenophobic narrative is way too simple. And I think that's really going to cause problems.
11: Yeah. Look, you could argue that there's a growing, should we say, reactionary hostility towards migrants around the world, as people really everywhere feel the economic pressures of our times in what has been called a polycrisis world.
13: Absolutely. I mean, we're seeing this from, you know, South Africa to the US to the UK to Germany. I mean, it's a global shift. But at the same time, you know, we have to acknowledge globally that migration is a part of many people's lives and the majority of people's lives in some way or other. And we've also got to look at, you know, the political agenda that's going on here. You know, these are all governments that have in some way or another, you know, failed to provide for the people in their country in the correct ways. There's issues of corruption, there's issues of mismanagement. And so rather than take accountability for that and really look at what's going on within the country and in the structures, it's much easier to like turn to a minority in the country and blame them for those problems and claim somehow that, you know, that minority are having this mass impact.
11: Dr. Walker, I don't know how comfortable you are in answering this one, but no less than former President Thabo Mbeki has claimed an invisible hand behind these protests. He, of course, blames remnants of the apartheid securocrat establishment, but we've also seen ministers Lamola and Kubai seeing foreign agents, or at least hinting at foreign agents, as being part of a pushback even to destabilize this country for pursuing that ICJ case against Israel. Is that an explanation?
13: I mean, it's definitely a possibility. As I mean, I can't speak sort of categorically to the issue, but I mean, it's definitely, you know, something that needs exploring further. And there's definitely a lot more going on than we actually know. And I mean, particularly if we look at like movements like March and March, and we look at the funding that's being exposed behind them, and we look at the fact that, you know, a small group is having a voice amplified in such a huge way. I think we really need to start looking at, you know, what is going on behind this and going, you know, back to see what kind of influences are happening. So there's definitely, I mean, it shouldn't be discounted. And I think it's really important to kind of pursue. But we also have to remember that, you know, xenophobia is and the language of xenophobia is used very politically. I mean, Thabo Mbeki is the same person who denied that South Africans were xenophobic in 2008. So, you know, it's really important that we also ask, we hold the government and those in power to account at the moment to actually be very clear about what's happening. Yes, sort of pointing to what else might be happening that we don't know, but also recognizing what we do know and being very clear on that.
11: Might we get a trade blowback, the continent hurting us where we might feel it the most?
13: I think so, yes. And I think that's sort of in two ways, both in terms of, you know, economic relationships and trade, but also in the fact that we suddenly, you know, really expelled thousands of people who were putting into the economy here, who were creating jobs, who were part of job networks, who, you know, had trades and ran shops that had links, you know, across borders. And if you suddenly remove those people, you don't just create more work and carry on. You know, you've lost skills, you've lost connections, you've lost, you know, those invisible lines across borders and with different countries. So I think there is going to be a massive impact in many different ways. And I think, you know, we need to focus on that because right now, you know, the narrative is that all of this is somehow beneficial to South Africans in the country. And actually, you know, it's very hard to actually see what positive, you know, issue is going to come out of this because it's going to have a massive impact sort of financially, socially and politically.
11: Dr. Rebecca Walker, appreciate your time. Senior researcher at WITS's African Center for Migration and Society.
6: EWN Traffic.
11: Quick traffic update. Amo, it's been a busy morning. There are, well, delays all around, including the N1 North.
4: That's correct, Bongani. This is between Malibongwe Drive and Rivonia Road. While heading towards Midrand, we've got another accident scene reported on the N1 North right near Allendale Road, also causing delays while traveling in the city of Tshwane. The N1 South queuing traffic between the Proofplatz Interchange and Gasfontein Road, also due to an accident. Please be on the lookout there. More updates coming up. Stay tuned.
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11: Catching up with news from elsewhere in the world. Adam, let's start with this Ukrainian killing conspiracy.
14: It's an extraordinary thing, this. So this is the woman suspected of carrying out a parcel bombing in Monaco. You may remember this is 9 days ago. There was a cross-border manhunt for her, for Anastasia Berzhovska, a Ukrainian woman who officials believe planted a bomb in an apartment building in Monaco that detonated and indeed injured a Ukrainian multimillionaire, a sanctioned Ukrainian millionaire, and his family. She has now been found dead, buried in a forest outside of Kyiv back in Ukraine. The plot has thickened. There were gunshot wounds. It is thought, according to Ukraine's intelligence agency, the SBU, that she may have carried out this bombing with two accomplices and had been paid by the two accomplices. One works for Ukraine's defense ministry, one a former police officer. It's alleged that they met up with her on a highway, traveled some distance, and then shot her dead and buried her in the forest. The two are under arrest. One of them actually is believed to have confessed. And the SBU, the intelligence agency, says in the course of their investigation now, they've also found a basement room at one of the suspects' houses that resembled a torture chamber. It's a tangled web we weave, isn't it? What an extraordinary story, and it's not done yet.
11: Yeah, I mean, John Le Carre, move over, right? What a story, as you say. If you've seen the visuals of the mass destruction from violent storms and flooding in China, it really is quite something.
14: Wow, yeah, the videos do absolutely tell a tale. And in particular, these twin tornadoes, you certainly see the two dark, dangerous funnels going down to the ground. And the fact that these tornadoes hit in the middle of a city in China's Hubei province will tell you that they were dangerous things. In fact, it's thought 11 people have been killed and more than 300 people injured. And according to Chinese authorities, thousands of buildings have been damaged. I guess that's what happens when tornadoes and indeed severe thunderstorms generally swept across Hubei province. Cities like Ezhou and Huanggang were affected, but in particular Hubei. I mean, it's dramatic stuff, but terrifying as well. And some of the videos were taken by university students, and you suddenly see things flying through the air, all the furniture and glass, and people indeed were cut by flying glass in the course of it. There are, as we speak, rescue and relief operations because the damaged buildings are now not safe, and so there's quite a rebuilding thing to do as well.
11: Donald Trump not giving up on Greenland.
14: He's not. He's at it again. It's a NATO summit. I mean, at least this time he turned up at the NATO summit and has talked about how he wants to take control of Greenland, how Denmark has done nothing for Greenland. I mean, apart from, of course, subsidizing it to the tune of about $1 billion a year and also providing defense, except, of course, it's NATO defense. So isn't that you as well? Anyway, he again carped about how he wants to take control of Greenland, that he might pull all American troops out of Europe if he doesn't get his way. He also criticized European allies again on energy and immigration. And then he rounded specifically on the British Prime Minister, Sir Keir Starmer, for not backing him and not supplying forces to back him in the war with Iran, suggesting that, you know, we've been there for you, you weren't there for us. And maybe that's the reason why Sir Keir Starmer is out as British Prime Minister, because of his lack of support for the war in Iran. No, that's internal politics. I mean, almost everything he says, you can counter with reason and logic, but it doesn't seem to be the way of the world. I mean, has there ever been anyone who shoots from the hip more than President Trump?
11: We're so loyal to them. We're just always fighting for them. I just want their loyalty. Adam Gilchrist will have to be there for this morning's Worldview.
6: EWN. Business.
11: 27 after 8, let's wrap up the morning's business news. Mateo Jaripe, Shell sells its South African downstream business to this, I suppose, conglomerate from the Gulf.
15: Yeah, Shell South Africa has agreed to sell its downstream business for just over $1 billion or 16 billion rand to the UAE's largest fuel retailer, ADNOC Distribution. The sale includes its network of 580 fuel stations. The deal, which is still subject to regulatory approval, is expected to be completed next year as part of Shell's global strategy streamline. Now, for customers, there will be no immediate changes. Shell-branded fuel stations will continue operating under licensing agreements, and motorists will still have access to Shell's fuels and lubricants. Shell also confirmed that employees of Shell Downstream South Africa will keep their jobs under the new deal. The sale does not affect Shell's other operations in the country.
11: You hope it will go well, hey?
15: Yes, go Shell.
11: South Africa's foreign exchange reserves falling to a 7-month low.
15: Yeah, down to $74 billion in June, marking the lowest level since November of 2025. Foreign exchange reserves act as a financial cushion for the country, helping South Africa to pay off things like foreign debt, but also getting imports into the country and supporting the local unit, the rand, during times of uncertainty. The drop was mainly driven by a decline in the US dollar gold prices, changes in asset values, and foreign exchange payments made by the government. Now, gold reserves decreased to $16.3 billion from $18.3 billion, while foreign currency reserves also edged lower to $51.2 billion.
11: Now, the price of oil is something people are going to keep an eye on. I mean, is this ceasefire? Are we back to...
15: Nothing is ever so certain, Bongani.
11: Broken record.
15: Oil prices jumped this morning after the U.S. launched fresh strikes on Iran in retaliation for attacks on commercial vessels in the Strait of Hormuz. The latest exchange threatens to test a fragile ceasefire reached last month. The West Texas Intermediate futures for August delivery rose by 2.8% to $72 per barrel, while the international benchmark Brent crude for September delivery jumped by 2.7% to $76 per barrel.
11: Your indicators?
15: Well, the JSE was lower yesterday by 800 points, but the rand doing quite well this morning. 16 rand 27 against the US dollar, 18 rand 58 against the euro, and 21 rand 74 cents gets you a British pound. Price of gold at $4,126 an ounce. It's up 0.5%. Platinum down 0.5% at $1,635 an ounce. Brent crude going up by close to 1% this morning at $76 a barrel. Stephen Crotus with more this afternoon.
11: Time now for your latest Eyewitness News. Straight to the news desk we go. Sifiso Zulu keeping an eye on the money.
0: That's right, Bongani. National Treasury is holding a briefing this morning following its decision to freeze funds for 69 municipalities across the country. The equitable grants are being withheld due to poor financial management and a lack of proper governance. The Lesedi local municipality in Gauteng is one of those that have been affected by the decision. The municipality has urged residents not to panic after the Gauteng government yesterday decided taps will stay on while it deals with the municipality. Debts to Rand Water. Two people died there last week in Rotunda during protests over water outages. Anelita Fandesa reports.
16: Lesedi local municipality says Rand Water remains committed to working with government to ensure the long-term sustainability of bulk water supply while it implements measures to improve revenue collection, cut costs, and restore its financial position. The statement comes just days after violent protests erupted in Rotunda over prolonged water shortages and after Lesedi agreed to use part of its July equitable share allocation to begin settling its debt to Rand Water. While the municipality says it's confident the matter will be resolved, it has not explained how it intends to honor that payment commitment now that the funding has been withheld. Anelita Fandese, Eyewitness News.
0: Public Protector Advocate Kolega Dalega says the timing of her office's report into service delivery failures in Langa and Khayelitsha will not be influenced by the political calendar. Dalega was responding to questions about whether the reports released just months before the local government elections in November could attract criticism because it deals with municipal governance. The report follows an investigation into conditions of a housing project in Langa, the relocation of families in Khayelitsha, and the safety at municipal clinics. It found residents had been living with overflowing sewage, poor maintained housing, broken street lights, and inadequate security at health facilities. The report also directs the City of Cape Town to improve water, sanitation, sewer maintenance, public lighting and electricity services. Dalega says her office is constitutionally required to conduct investigations independently and impartially, regardless of the political climate.
17: I need to discharge my obligations as the public protector. We've also issued another report where we found that the allegations against the city in another matter were unsubstantiated. So we issue reports all the time. We cannot now go on autopilot just because there's local government elections. After local government elections, there's national elections, there's party elections. So it means that the public protector is not going to work.
0: Public Works Minister Dean McPherson says the country urgently needs an improved northern border fence and that he was shocked about what he saw when he visited Bide Bridge recently. The department under former Minister Patricia de Lille constructed a 40-kilometre razor wire fence at a cost of 37 million rand in 2020 as a COVID-19 protection measure. Despite that fence having since largely been destroyed, McPherson says it's not up to his department to initiate a new border fence project. Lindsay Tentlinker reports.
18: South Africa's border fences are the responsibility of the National Defence Force. Minister Dean McPherson says while there is consensus among GNU parties and the Interministerial Committee on Migration that the border needs to be secured, he's not responsible for getting the ball rolling.
19: We support the Ministry of Defence to do so. And when that plan comes to fruition, we will be there absolutely to get it done. But it is not our mandate per se.
18: However, with a new security fence expected to run into billions of rands, McPherson says cost is currently a prohibiting factor.
19: This issue has to be addressed, and it has to be addressed urgently. And obviously cost becomes an issue. But, you know, we have to deal with the trade-offs.
18: Meanwhile, McPherson has praised his department for the facilities erected at the border as the country deals with the exit of hundreds of migrants. He says the temporary repatriation facility has ensured them a dignified departure. Lindsay Dentlinger, Eyewitness News.
0: And the death toll from a landslide in China's northwestern Gansu province has risen to 21. Rescue teams rushed to the sites of the landslide that buried at least 33 people yesterday. The landslide occurred the same day that intense storms in southern and central China killed around 17 people and injured hundreds of others. Tens of thousands of people were also evacuated across the southern region, where around 40 rivers and waterways flooded and torrents of water breached a reservoir dam. And this was according to the state broadcaster CCTV. A fine day in store for Gauteng today. The temperatures will peak at highs between 21 and 22 degrees.
4: And in the traffic, we've got delays on the N1 North between Winnie Mandela Drive and Rivonia Road. Peak time delays there while heading towards the city of Tshwane. Please be on the lookout for an accident on the N1 North right near Allendale Road. Delays from the Buccleuch interchange.
0: The top story this hour, National Treasury is this morning holding a briefing following its decision to freeze funds for 69 municipalities across the country.
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2: 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A WhatsApp is a DM. An SMS is a DM. Telegram is a DM. So, I mean, what's wrong with just messaging someone? Like Kabazela said, just like you'd see somebody go up to them at a social gathering and greet them. And it's the same thing, just digital. Anyway, have an awesome one. Bye.
3: I have been single for 3 years. And Mongani, I've never had anybody slide into my DMs. And I regard myself, I think I'm a very gorgeous woman. Oh my God, what is this? I've never thought of DMing anyone because I think it's weird, especially if it's someone I don't know. And nobody's ever tried to DM me. I don't know. I'm missing it.
5: Morning, guys. So, about 7 years ago, I decided to slide into my wife's DM. And now we're married for 7 years. Mo from Vereeniging.
7: Bongani, my first ever actual official girlfriend, I met through Mexit back those days. You remember, during Mexit, we used to have groups called Multimix. So we met, there were general people in those Multimix group. And that's how I got to introduce to her, and then we started dating from there. And my second one, we also met through Facebook, DM as well. And the third one, through Instagram. And Bongani, I see you say you don't respond to DMs, but I have DM'd you, and you did respond to me. How, don't lie to people, but home.
11: That would obviously have been about the show. I do check people who want information about the show or that kind of thing. The DMs I'm talking about, trust me, are the ones you are not sending to me. Be careful what you wish for. Sometimes it works out, sometimes it doesn't.
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11: All right, Cindy Paluta, life goes on. Argentina are through. We're moving on from that. Let's look forward now to Africa's last hope in the World Cup. And that game is taking place tomorrow.
4: Yes, tomorrow night. Because earlier on this very radio station, I said that the game was tonight. Because in my head, today's Thursday. Today is, in fact, not Thursday. Today is still Wednesday. And my colleague Mwande rolled over to my desk and said, Cindy, today's Thursday. France and Morocco are playing. Today's Wednesday. He said, France and Morocco are playing tomorrow. And I said, oh my gosh, Mwande. I've told these people that they have to stay up for another night when, in fact, they get a night's rest. Our first night of rest since the World Cup has started. It'll be tomorrow night that France takes on Morocco at 10 p.m. Going into the game, Mbappe is one golden boot goal behind Messi. Last night, Messi scored in Argentina's 3-2 win over Egypt. Egypt led by two when Argentina stepped up to gear, scoring three goals in the last 12 minutes. Argentina will play Switzerland in the quarterfinals. Switzerland beat Colombia on penalties after a goalless game. Wimbledon quarterfinals today. Zverev is playing Fritz, followed by Caboli and Frey. Last night, Djokovic needed five sets to beat Aguila Sim in a 5-hour, 15-minute battle. Djokovic threw to a record 8th consecutive Wimbledon semi-final, where he faces the top seed Sinner.
24: Another semi-final for me. I'm going to look at all the numbers and everything when I finish my career. Right now, it's all business. I still have to recover. I'm still in the tournament, and I have a best player in the world in a few days' time.
4: The women's quarterfinal today is Mertens against Noskova, and then Paulini plays Kostyuk. Yesterday, Goff came from a set down to beat Pegula and will play Makova. Makova beating Osaka 7-6-6-4. It's been 8 years since Embro's Papia played for the Springboks, and this Saturday he starts at scrum half against Scotland.
26: There's always nerves before a test match, but yeah, I'm super excited for the opportunity. It's great working under the coaches. I'm learning a lot every day. I missed a lot of guys, familiar faces. Yeah, it's just great to be in the environment and to learn from the guys.
4: kickoff on Saturday is 5:40 p.m. India suffered their worst defeat in T20 cricket, losing to England by 125 runs in the third T20. Chasing 202, India was 76 all out. England leads the five-match series 2-0. At the Tour de France, Torsten Treyen wears the yellow jersey after Mads Pedersen won stage 4 yesterday. And the IOC says Russian athletes will be allowed to compete in team events and qualifiers for the 2028 Games, but have to pass multiple doping tests. The ban on the Russian national anthem and the flag being displayed stays in place. Cindy Paluta, Eyewitness News Sport.
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11: 17 to 9, let's catch up with the roads. I'm more wrapping up the morning's traffic.
4: What a busy morning it has been, Bongani. We've got delays on the N1 North. This is just as you leave Rand Park Ridge, coming out of Bayers Nodia Drive. There's also queuing traffic as you approach Rivonia Road in the Sunny Hill area. While heading towards the city of Tshwane, there's an accident near Allendale Road causing some issues there. That accident we spoke about earlier along the N14 East has been cleared towards Centurion. So please remain on the lookout, though, for other incidents on the roads. More at the top of the hour.
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9: Clement Magnatella, here's a question.
10: Mm.
9: Do you respond to your DMs?
10: It depends.
9: On what?
10: The content of the DM. If, for instance, there's someone who sent me a DM on Instagram 2 days ago and who needs some help with the UIF.
9: Yeah.
10: Because they've been waiting for too long. And what I do is, hey, please send this email, an email to, and then I give them the show's email address. That's what I do. But if... Yeah.
9: You know I'm not asking about work-related stuff. Oh.
10: Do you respond to DMs?
9: Of course I do. Only about work-related matters.
10: If you say so.
9: And people will talk, eh? Julius Malema says, I don't know why they're talking about me. Why are they talking about me? Yeah. Why are you asking me why they're talking about me?
10: Okay.
9: What did you make of that yesterday?
10: We took it live and I think it was so interesting to see their testimony being read live. And I remember saying to the listeners, watch how the EFF supporters are going to respond. And as soon as they finished, you started seeing tweets trying to justify or even some attack Chaskelson. And I think that's, of course, what we expect.
9: That's to be expected.
10: And what's going to clarify matters here is I hope at some point Julius will come and appear before the commission, because why are you sending a tender information to a businessman who then forwards it to a top intelligence officer?
9: Ungenapi in but issues also of the tenders. Consistency of allegations that he's been protecting Khan, first in 2021 in that disciplinary and more recently at the ad hoc committee made by different people. It's just too much.
10: And when he came on my show a few months ago, I asked him, what's your relationship with General Khan? He says, well, there's nothing sinister there. That's just someone I know, Jay. The same
9: you
10: way.
9: See, it's the DMs. You see, it's the DMs.
10: What's emerging is more than just someone you know, Jay. Seems to be a much deeper relationship there.
9: What's on the show?
10: On the 702 open line this morning. So there's an article in the Citizen newspaper suggesting that young people in South Korea are gravitating towards Buddhism.
9: Ah, the cool religion thing.
10: Yes.
9: Yeah.
10: Due to how it's marketed and its embracing of pop culture. And I want to ask people if they're gravitating towards maybe things or religious journeys or religions that are not so common. So maybe you are moving away from what you know your family to have done or friends or your communities. So that's a chat we'll have on the open line. Have you ever thought of doing also these spiritual journeys? You know, there's a sound bath, there's ayahuasca, there's like a vow of silence. A friend of mine once said, let's do a vow of silence in India for 15 days. I was like, no, thank you. And you're not
9: speaking. That much?
10: Can you imagine? Yeah, in your room and we're not talking? No, I wouldn't. That wouldn't work for me.
9: I'm trying to imagine how she would have kept up with the vow of silence for 15 days.
10: She wouldn't have. So that's a question I'll be asking. We'll also reflect on the Public Protector's report about the city of Cape Town and its failures to provide basic services to residents in Langa and Khayelitsha. But at 10 o'clock, we are going to do the unemployment hour. It's our quarterly feature. And what we do is, if you know an unemployed graduate, please tell them to call us at 10 o'clock. We're going to open the lines and we give unemployed graduates an opportunity to market themselves. And if you're a business, a company out there, and you've got openings and opportunities, contact us as well. And we'll match you up with people who've got those relevant skills. At 11 o'clock, we do our listener's choice feature. Today, we are discussing ward amendments and how they will affect your vote. And then we wrap up the show at 11:30 with the sharing space. We've got a sharing space that's interesting today. A guy is complaining that apparently at gyms now, there's no etiquette. We just walk around for too long and we're naked. And sometimes we just want to have conversations. There's no etiquette around it and he's uncomfortable about it.
9: What's long is long?
10: I mean, if people are butt naked and they're talking for like 5 minutes.
9: What's long is long?
10: 5 minutes is long. In the bathroom.
9: If he's so uncomfortable, why is he sticking around?
10: Well, he stopped actually. He now doesn't shower anymore at the gym. I've told this story before of how, have I told you this story?
9: Tell the story.
10: I was at the gym and I was, you know, and someone came, tried to give me a hug. You see, that's the etiquette I'm talking about. You can't do that.
9: Cameron Manyasha, between nine
10: you better, people.
9: And 12.
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9: I love it when theater makes audiences think. Take this in, please. A journalist reporting on war, conflict, human suffering. Those are stories journalists tell about other people. But what happens when those stories follow the reporters home? That's the question at the center of Words and Nightmares, a new theatre production written and performed by the multi-award-winning South African theatre maker, Sipho Motsweding. The production follows a journalist working on a book about geopolitical conflicts. He documents the experiences of people caught in wars around the world, but becomes deeply immersed in those stories of trauma, loss, and devastation. What begins as a search for truth becomes a personal battle. See, Sipho Motsweding joins us now. A very good morning to you, and welcome to our program.
15: Morning, Bongani, and thank you for having me. Greetings to you and the listeners.
9: As a journalist who's reported on geopolitical conflicts, I can completely relate to what the central premise of this is all about. And one of the things we tell ourselves is that the story is not about us. The story is about giving voice to people who perhaps wouldn't have any other way of getting their story told. And so you focus on the people that you are reporting about and not yourself, but we're human too, and we get affected.
15: Yes, true, Bongani. This show in 2022, I was part of Human Rights Monologues at the Constitutional Hill during Human Rights Day. And I decided to write a monologue on human rights violations, looking at how wars affect young children, young people, especially children. It was not easy looking at those stories, and that inspired me to extend the monologue into a play, telling the story through the eyes of a journalist, because I imagined what journalists go through while documenting or reporting on such stories of young people, children in the middle of war. And hence the story I decided to choose to tell it through the eyes of a journalist. But then I thought to myself, if it is so heavy for me, then it means it's very heavy for journalists. But how do we tell it through theater? And then we had to explore with ways of using theater to tell this story, because theater opens doors for people to be in the moment without questioning anything.
9: I mean, you've worked across socially driven theater, exploring difficult realities. Why do you think theatre remains such a powerful space for confronting issues that perhaps society would rather avoid?
15: Global conversations about wars, abuses and misplacements or justice can sometimes feel like statistics, but theatre allow audience to engage with trauma without being overwhelmed. You in theater, you can cry, you can be silent, you can laugh, but you are not alone in doing so. You know, and conflict and trauma often makes people quiet. Like it silences people. But theater can turn silence into language through music, dance, movement, and theater, and words, and storytelling. Theater helps the audience to process collective trauma and has new ways of finding alternatives towards the problem they are faced with.
9: It's for 1 week only, from the 21st to the 26th of July. It's happening at the Theater on the Square at Nelson Mandela Square in Sandton. You can go to Web Tickets to get tickets. It's called Words and Nightmares, and it really is.

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1: That yet pertinent topic about gambling on students. I've got a gambling nephew. I couldn't understand it, but when I try to logicalize it, it's linked to the influencer culture, the culture of making quick money, the culture of seeing what is on Instagram, people popping bottles, etc., and that it can come easy and quick. He doesn't want to study anymore because it doesn't count what he loses, I think, but what he makes, he feels, is much more than actually going to work for it. So, yeah, it's very, very sad.
2: Gosh, what a conversation we had. If you missed it, you can go to Prime Media Plus and catch up with all the conversations on all the shows if there's something that you've heard about that you might have missed. And that's where we'll end it for this edition of 702 Breakfast. I'll be away tomorrow and Friday, but returning on Monday. Until then, my friends, ma zeneton.
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4: Good morning, I'm Sfiso Zulu. The Madlanga Commission will this morning make a ruling on another application for a testimony in camera. A businessman who is going to testify as Witness M made the application. Witness M argues that a public testimony would jeopardize his safety and compromise the reputation of his business. Alfara Mushwana has more.
5: Very little is known about Witness M, but he's expected to give evidence about his role in one of the major drug busts being probed by the Madlanga Commission. Commission of Inquiry. The Commission's spokesperson, Jeremy Michaels, says the Commission will rule on his in-camera application this morning.
6: The in-camera application for Witness M must be moved in public. All applications, unless the chair decides otherwise.
5: Witness M claims that he recently noticed two vehicles surveilling his home and says he had to move his wife out of the property over safety concerns. He further states that he has received phone calls from unknown individuals. He says these circumstances have prompted his request to testify fully in camera. Alfa Ramshwana, Eyewitness News, Pretoria.
4: Self-proclaimed political fixer Brian Mokgotsi is expected to return to the Johannesburg Regional Court this morning, where a trial date will be set in his criminal case. Mokgotsi remains behind bars after the court denied him bail twice, following his arrest after appearing at the Madlanga Commission. Mokgotsi has been a central figure at the commission, where he has been linked to allegations of unlawful interference, organized crime connections, and acting as a corrupt middleman. He's facing charges including defeating the ends of justice, perjury, unlawful possession of a gun and ammunition. This is in connection with allegedly orchestrating a hit on himself last year. Dimakaso Leshuro reports.
7: Brian Mokgotsi faces a lengthy jail time if he's convicted, as the minimum sentence for unlawful possession of a firearm alone is 15 years direct imprisonment. His two bail bids have failed after he was found to have lied about his home address and interfered with the witness through his wife to corroborate his false claims about his address. His wife is said to be facing a charge for intimidating the said witness. While it's not clear why Mokgotsi opted to give authorities three incorrect addresses for his bail application, the state says this makes him a flight risk as they wouldn't be able to find him should he abscond. Dimakatso Leshoro, Eyewitness News.
4: The Home Affairs Department has told Parliament that its operation at the country's repatriation centres in Limpopo have a big focus on human rights and humanitarian assistance. The department says it's already processed more than 45,000 foreign nationals for repatriation and deportation at the temporary repatriation sites in Musina. Home Affairs senior management gave an address yesterday during the Portfolio Committee's oversight visits at the site. Babalondense has more.
8: Parliament's Portfolio Committee on Home Affairs is currently on a two-day urgent oversight visit to temporary repatriation centres in Musina to monitor the situation and ensure a smooth process. The committee undertook the visit after the 30 June protest by various anti-immigrant groups who called on undocumented foreign nationals

0: be repatriated or deported. The committee said the protests have resulted in an urgent humanitarian and administrative situation affecting Malawian and other foreign nationals residing illegally in South Africa. Home Affairs Director General Lebowani Makode told MPs that they won't just focus on the numbers, but will also consider the well-being of those being processed.
1: But overall, it's our approach on human rights and humanitarian principles, and then of course data-driven activities.
0: The portfolio committee will conclude its oversight visit today at the Beit Bridge port of entry before reporting back to the National Assembly. Baba Londenza, Eyewitness News.
2: And Iran's Revolutionary Guards say they have hit dozens of U.S. military facilities in Bahrain and Kuwait in response to American strikes. The American military confirmed overnight that it struck more than 80 targets during its latest strikes on Iran, saying it was in response to Tehran's attacks on three ships in the Strait of Hormuz. The sudden flare-up has stoked concerns about peace talks between the foes as they look to end their conflict and fully reopen the crucial waterway. Iranian state media says the strike hit Kashim Island, Bandar Abbas and Sirik, where most people have been injured by shrapnel. The RGC says the attacks in Bahrain and Kuwait are an initial response to U.S. aggression. Yesterday, U.S. President Donald Trump criticized NATO for not supporting Washington in the war. He was speaking at the NATO summit in Turkey.
3: I was very disappointed with NATO, and frankly, if it weren't held in Turkey, where my friend happens to be a very strong leader, a very strong person, it's possible that I wouldn't have attended.
2: Gold is trading at $4,126.04 an ounce. The rand is at 16.27 to the dollar, 21.73 to the pound, 18.57 to the euro. Brent crude oil is at $76.29 a barrel.
4: And in the traffic, we've got delays on the N3 North. This is between the Airlines Interchange and the Khaldnes Interchange. An accident reported there while traveling on the southerly direction. There's roadworks taking place in the Bedford View area right as you approach Van Buren Road, causing delays. And there's also queuing traffic on the Mark 1 North between the Corlett Drive exit and Grayston Drive.
2: A fine day in store for Gauteng. The temperatures will peak at highs between 21 and 22 degrees. The top story in EWN this hour. The Matlanga Commission will this morning make a ruling on another application for a testimony in camera.
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0: 8 minutes after 9 o'clock. San Bonani, Dumelang, bonjour. Welcome to the show on this Wednesday, the 8th of July. Thank you for joining the Clement Magnetella Show. It's always great to have you with us here on 702. Our show starts with the 702 open line. This is where you can call us on 011-883-0702 or send a WhatsApp on 072-702-1702 to join the conversation this hour. In fact, you're welcome to also send your comments, your inputs on the 702 YouTube page. Hello to you if you're watching us via the 702 YouTube page. So, the public protector has found that the city of Cape Town has failed to provide basic services to residents of Langa Flats and parts of Khayelitsha as required by the constitution. The investigation found that complaints of poor service delivery were actually substantiated, with the municipality's conduct amounting to improper conduct, maladministration, and prejudice against affected residents. So this investigation, you'll remember, originated from the complaints that were raised by residents during the public protector's annual road shows in the Western Cape back in 2022 and 2023. And during that road show, there are residents who were complaining about deteriorating sewer infrastructure, poor refuse collection, you name it, like the delays in repairing roads and water leaks, inadequate communication from the city, and even the absence of lease agreements for residents paying rent in city-owned housing. And that's just among other issues. So this investigation has identified a number of failures by the city to meet its constitutional and statutory obligations, right? A failure to provide secure housing, a failure to provide adequate water and electricity for residents of SST Marikana, failure to ensure safety at clinics, failure to maintain critical infrastructure and to address long-standing service delivery problems. So it's a long list. And I want to know what you think this says about the way the city of Cape Town is run. Do you think it's the best run metro, as has always been claimed by the DA, despite these failures? Or do you look at this report and you say, but these issues that the public protector is raising are not unique to the city of Cape Town? If she did a report on Alexandra or on Deep Sloot or any other community, she likely is going to come to the same conclusion. Is that your thinking around this? Let me know your thoughts on this report by the public protector on 011-883-0702. WhatsApp's on 072-702-1702. Here's the public protector, Advocate Koleka, yesterday explaining the findings of this report.
1: Made the following findings on whether the provision of basic municipal services by the functionaries of the City of Cape Town to the residents of Langa Flats and Khayelitsha townships are rendered in a progressive and effective manner as contemplated in the Constitution and the law. If not, whether such conduct is improper as envisaged in Section 182, Subsection 1A of the Constitution, and amounts to maladministration and improper prejudice in terms of Section 6, Subsection 4A, Roman Figures 1 and 5 of the Public Protector Act. The allegation that the basic municipal services are not rendered in conformity with the Constitution and the law is substantiated. In respect of Langa Flats, the lease agreements, the city has not been able to sign lease agreements with all residents of Langa Flats. The inability to sign lease agreements with residents impedes the duty by the state to put legislative and other measures in place to progressively realize the right of access to adequate housing as envisaged in Section 26, Subsection 2 of the Constitution and Item 3.3.2 of the City of Cape Town Metropolitan Municipality Allocation Policy, Housing Opportunities of 2022. The city's inability to sign lease agreements with Langa Flats residents is in contravention of the Rental Housing Act.
0: So that is just a long list of other service delivery failures that the public protector was outlining. And I really think that this gives some credence to the narrative that often is in the public, that there are two Cape Towns. You have this world-class city, these affluent areas that are taken care of, and then you've got these impoverished communities that are simply not serviced the same. And I'd like to know what your thoughts are on that. And then I saw an interesting article in the Citizen newspaper this morning suggesting that young people in South Korea are gravitating towards Buddhism due to how it's marketed and it's embracing of pop culture. And I think this is a trend that has been noted actually worldwide, where attendance of traditional churches is declining, but then alternative approaches to spirituality are booming. I mean, people have meditation apps now. So meditation app downloads are increasing. There is an uptake of psychedelic retreats, and more people describe themselves as spiritual, but not religious. In fact, I think a standout practice that has gained popularity of late is that of consuming ayahuasca, which is basically a psychoactive plant or tea that is brewed by the Amazonian people. In fact, I think it's a plant that only grows in the Amazon. And the benefits of you taking this tea or this plant that's been brewed include mental healing, trauma processing, or spiritual insight. In fact, at some point, this piqued my interest and I was doing a lot of research about it. In fact, I found out about it for the first time when I read Will Smith's book, because he has done it multiple times. And I was so interested to find out like people's experiences. And I remember, I mean, it's really shocking what people experience once they've consumed this plant. Like many people will tell you, I saw myself being born. Like I saw my mother giving birth to me. But also it touches on like key trauma. Many people who've done it, at least what I've seen, are people who have also given some positive feedback about how it's helped them deal with their trauma. So these things are happening more and more and people are taking them up. And I think, I mean, there are many other practices people do. Some people do breath work. Maybe that's what you've tried. More and more people are into astrology now. Meditation through Buddhism, vows of silence for 10 days in India. This has once been suggested to me that let's go on a vow of silence. We're not going to say anything. You're going to be quiet and silent for 10 days in India. And I thought, my goodness, I mean, my job is to speak for 3 hours. Can you imagine 10 days? And I'm not saying, Jack, nah, I don't think I would be able to do that. Some people do yoga. Some people do sound baths and other plant medicine retreats. And I would like to know if you've tried any new spiritual practice, if you want to call it that. Like what's driving the shift in your view from the traditional religion to all these experiments that people are taking on? Or maybe you've decided to move from, you know, a religion or a spiritual practice that is more common and you're trying something that's completely different and unique to your situation and your experience. Please share that with us on 011-883-0702. WhatsApp's on 072-702-1702. At 10 o'clock, we're going to do our unemployment hour. It's our quarterly feature. What we do from 10 o'clock is that for an hour, we're going to open the lines and give unemployed graduates an opportunity to market themselves and also give an opportunity for employers to call in and tell us what skills they're looking for. And what we want to do as a show is to connect you as the 702 family. And I always say, even if we connect just two people, I think we would have made a dent. We have a crisis of unemployment in this country. And I think where possible, we must all try to do our best to try and resolve it. And this is our bit as the Clement Manyatela Show. We've been doing this for a few years now, and we've managed to help some graduates on this show get jobs. We've hooked them up with companies that require their skills. And there are many companies that have been generous enough to call us and say, okay, I want to come to the party. These are the skills we're looking for. Match me with the people who possess those skills. And we do that linkage. So I want to encourage you, if you know someone who is an unemployed graduate, tell them to get ready to call us on 011-883-0702 at 10 o'clock. And if you're an employer or maybe you're a recruitment agency, this is also an opportunity for you to locate the skills you require for your business. In fact, if you're not available to call at 10 o'clock, you can send me an email on cm@702.co.za. Not the unemployed graduates, just the employers or recruitment agencies. you can send me an email on cm@702.co.za to tell us what availabilities and opportunities in your company you have, and we'll announce it on air. But if you're an unemployed graduate, make sure you call us just after 10 o'clock. At 11 o'clock, we're going to do our listener's choice feature, and today we'll be discussing ward amendments and how they will affect your vote. As you know, we're heading to the polls for the local government elections on the 4th of November, and for many, the ward that you vote in will not be the same as the ward that you voted in the last time, because the Municipal Demarcation Board has completed a nationwide ward delimitation process in December 2025, which has seen the increasing, increasing of the total number of wards from 4,468 to 4,488, and handing the revised ward maps to the Electoral Commission. So these changes are now handing directly on voters. And that's what's going to happen, because they land on you. Different ward numbers, new ward councillor candidates to choose from, and in some cases, a completely different voting station. So that's why it's important for you to check your information ahead of the vote in November. So we'll tell you more about this on our listener's choice feature at 11 o'clock. And then we wrap up the show at 11:30 with the sharing space. There's a really interesting story today that will tell you of a guy who's frustrated. Apparently, we don't have etiquette anymore in the bathrooms at the gym. We'll tell you more about it at 11:30. That's the show coming up over the next 3 hours.
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0: All right, let's go straight to your calls. 011 883 0702. WhatsApp's on 072 702 1702. Professor Mamogeti Pakeng calling us from Joburg. Good morning, Prof.
4: Good morning, Clement. How are you?
0: Good, good. Great to hear from you.
4: Good. Clement, I wanted to tell you my experience of going on the fat camp, the 10-day silent camp.
0: Yeah.
4: And the fact that I did it not as a religion,
0: yeah,
4: but as a practice to spend time with myself, reflecting, just like I did when I made the decision to climb to summit Kilimanjaro. It was the same kind of decision. And and it's amazing because it gives you time. You know, the silent camp, I mean, the Kilimanjaro experience was a little bit different, but similar kind of reason why I did it. But what it does with the silent camp is that there's no watch. You give up your watch, your phone, your computer, your pen, book, everything. Like,
0: so you can't read a book?
4: You can't read a book.
0: Yo.
4: And there is no eye contact. No eye contact with the people.
0: Yo.
4: No eye contact, no talking to anyone, not eye contact, which I found so helpful. It gives you time just to focus on yourself. I mean, if you think about it in your everyday life, you actually never get time with yourself that way. You're always, I mean, day one, you're thinking about other things, you know, children at home, what you left at home, what you could have been finishing, that writing and so on. Day two, I mean, and it's meditation all day. You literally live by the gong. You don't know what time it is. But the way it works is that the gong goes, you wake up, the gong goes, you go for breakfast, you eat vegan, and the gong goes, take a break, and you talk to nobody. So I would take a walk in the bush, you know, but the first 2-3 days, you're thinking about other things, that, you know, other thoughts, other whatever. But by day four, you solely with yourself. And of course, you are free to, and if it's tough, you go. But you go into the hall, you sit and meditate, you're taught how to meditate. Of course, it's based on the Buddhist tradition of meditation, but it's not like it's initiating you into Buddhism.
0: Gotcha.
4: But I just found that church doesn't do that. Me meditating as a Christian is important, but it serves a different purpose, because when I meditate as a Christian, I have the verse, I read the verse, I'm meditating on that verse and my relationship with God, and so this one is looking into me.
0: Mm. Sure, that's interesting.
4: And sometimes we never do that. So you never look at yourself, think with yourself, about yourself, make decisions with yourself, about yourself.
0: Yeah.
4: And it is important. I actually think it's a good thing for everyone to do at least once in your life.
0: Where did you do it,
4: Prof? In Cape Town.
0: Oh, in Cape Town. Okay.
4: The Vipassana Center. But the Vipassana Centers are everywhere. You can get it in Thailand, in the U.S., everywhere. It's international.
0: Okay.
4: And high-level people go there. I mean, you know, the CEO of Twitter, of X, or Instagram, or Meta, whatever, you'll get them in these things. But you don't talk at it. Then it's only when it ends, then there's a little chat, then people ask pictures because they recognize you. But actually, peace.
0: That's great.
4: Very peaceful.
0: That's amazing. Yeah, Prof, thank you for sharing that with us. Okay, so there's someone who's done a silent camp. What have you tried? And maybe, as Professor Pakeng says, you didn't do it for, you know, religious or spiritual purposes. But there are many people who are doing breath work, people that are now more into astrology, that meditation, vows of silence. I mean, for a couple of days, yoga, sound bath, plant medicine retreats. What have you tried, or what are you gravitating towards? Have you tried any new spiritual practices? And what's driving the shift from the traditional religion and practices to something different from you? And how has it benefited you? Keep sharing your thoughts on 011-883-0702. Let's go to your WhatsApps on 072-702-1702.
5: Morning, Clement and team. Alex from Pretoria here. Yeah. After staying for 3 years in Cape Town, I can say that, yes, the townships in Cape Town are a no-go area. The services are bad, sewers everywhere. But if you go to the nicer areas, you'll find that a pothole can't even last for more than 48 to 72 hours. Within that time, pothole is repaired. Any problems are solved.
6: You know, Clement, I went to Cape Town many times, and I can tell you that the haves and the have-nots, you see, in real life in Cape Town, you know, they can brag about how the city of Cape Town is the best municipality, so on and so on, the clean audits and so on, and all other things. I know Cape Town is very clean. They didn't even find the cigarette part on the floor, or even a bottle cap on the floor. They were so clean, no plastics around and everything, the streets, no potholes, everything. But that is on the other side. Go to the townships, go to Langa, go to Khayelitsha, go to Guguletu. Hey, Cape Flats, you rubble, pile of rubble not collected. Yet, they will brag about how the city of Cape Town is the best.
7: Good morning, Clement Manyathela, 702 listeners. I'm not a fan or a member of the DA, but the report by the public protector, if it were to be done, and anywhere else, it will still come to the same conclusions that it has found. You just look at how Jamestown CBD looks, how Joburg looks, how Pretoria, Sunnyside area looks. All these towns, they are rotten. And therefore, even in the communities and locals, it just shows that there won't be service delivered. So it's not unique to Cape Town. Thank you.
0: Yeah, and that's why I was asking that question earlier of one, your experience, because there are people who've often called on the show, you know, they've shared these experiences everywhere, that it's very different when you go into certain parts of Cape Town to when you go to different parts of Cape Town. And the argument could be that, well, isn't that the case in any other city? When you come to Joburg, you're in Sandton or in Bryanston or in Midrand, and you're in Alex and you're in Diepsloot, which is why I was asking earlier, do you think that the issue here is that these are not issues that are unique to the city of Cape Town? Because if the public protector did another report, right, on Alexandra or on Diepsloot or on Soweto, you name it, chances are she's likely to come to the same conclusions of how the metro or the municipality is somehow failing to deliver these basic services. But then again, we must also not somehow find justifications here for the city of Cape Town. I mean, we need to be able to call it out, because they are quick to do it as well when it's other metros governed by other parties, right? And we do that too. Don't we raise concerns about basic services that are non-existent in some of the areas that are run by other political parties? And I think that's, we must be consistent enough to also say, okay, this is what's happening in the Western Cape, and really focus on that. It's now going up to 9:30. Here's a WhatsApp voice note that's also come through about silent treatments. Apparently there are some in Joburg.
8: Hi, Clement. I just want to say, if anyone wants to join the 10-day silent retreat, we have a group of people in Joburg that are trying to create a off-center course in Johannesburg, but they are always welcome to visit Vista, which is the only Vipassana center in the whole of Africa.
0: Okay, interesting. So that's part of a group of people who are planning a silent retreat in Joburg. Mpo on the WhatsApp line says, hi Clement, the Buddhist temple in the Bronkhorstspruit area offers 2 to 3 day silent meditation retreats. It can be a start before the 10-day retreat. Yeah, maybe that's where to begin, hey? Honestly, I don't know. For some reason, I'm finding it difficult to imagine myself on my own for 10 days and I'm not saying anything. I'm not listening to anything. I'm not reading anything. And maybe sometimes that's what our bodies and our minds and our brains need. But sure, thinking about how that's going to go, I don't know, I would probably go crazy on the 5th day. But here's a suggestion. The Buddhist temple in Bronkhorstspruit, you can do a 3-day retreat of sorts. Begin there before you take on a 10-day silent retreat. Have you tried this or any other practice to get closer to yourself or closer to your God or the higher power? That's not necessarily traditional. Share your experiences with us, please. It's 9:30. This has the latest in Eyewitness News headlines. Good morning.
9: Thanks, Clements. Good morning. National Treasury says the intervention to temporarily withhold July equitable share transfers to 69 municipalities is intended to pressure them to deal with persistent financial failures while protecting public money. The department says there's been an ongoing talks between the Treasury and municipalities since the beginning of the year, and yet the municipalities are failing to meet key financial management obligations, raising concerns about governance and the ability to deliver basic services. Despard lawyer Piet Viljoen is expected to appear in the Pretoria Specialized Commercial Crimes Court today for his bail application. Viljoen faces more than 400 charges linked to an alleged multi-million rand municipal property fraud scheme. He was arrested by the Hawks at Oral Tambo International Airport last month after returning to South Africa from the US. Opposition parties in Cape Town say the public protector's findings on poor service delivery in parts of the metro confirm what communities have been complaining about for years. The report found residents in areas including Gwalanga Flats and Khayelitsha have been living with overflowing sewage, poorly maintained housing, broken streetlights, and inadequate security at healthcare facilities. The ANC and Build One South Africa are now calling on the city to urgently implement the public protector's remedial action. And those are the headlines. This EWN and more at 10, or as it happens.
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10: Travelling in Edenville, we've got delays on the N12 and the R24 West between Edenville Road and the Kalulis Interchange. There's also queuing traffic on the N3 South between the Kalulis Turn Off and Van Buren Road. That's due to roadworks there. While in Sharon Lee, queuing traffic along Malibongo Drive approaching President Foshare Road. Then travelling in Kagiso, we've got an accident reported along Grandfontein Road. It happened right near Adcock Street. Is causing heavy traffic volume, so please be on the lookout there. And then heading towards the city of Tshwane, queuing traffic along the N1 North between the Baku Interchange and Allendale Road. This is also due to roadworks. Please be on the lookout there. More updates at the top of the hour. Stay tuned.
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0: It's 25 minutes before 10 o'clock.
15: Hi, Clement. I honestly think it's not fair for it to be looked in that way, just Cape Town alone. South Africa is not Cape Town alone. There are so many other municipalities that are being badly run by different political parties. Just recently, Lesedi, where they ended up torching a mayor's house. Who is running that municipality? Come on. If we're going to have a report on municipalities, how they're being run, then let's do it for the whole country and have the stats. Not just one out of how many? How many are they?
16: Morning, Clement. You know, I do actually recognize that the city of Cape Town actually has very big problems, especially in townships. But what I don't get is that of all the municipalities that the public protector should be going for, and of all the disgusting situations that people find themselves in most municipalities, look at Mfuleni, just here in Gauteng. The worst sewage is actually running everywhere. Every street you go to, every township you go to, there's sewage running on the streets. And the situation is just dire. No one can live there. Waste is not collected. Nothing is actually moving in that municipality. Of all the municipalities to go for, you just choose Cape Town. You know, sometimes I think this public protector NJ is just a puppet somehow. And a puppet of Ramaphosa, just to be specific. This is Mdui Njova.
0: Hi, bro. But why? On what basis now are we saying she's a puppet of the president? I mean, there was a roadshow in 2022, 2023 as well. And these were complaints that were raised in Cape Town. These are communities who were complaining. And this is not the first time people complain. So she did her job. Yes, you can make the argument that if she did the same report an investigation on some of the informal settlements and townships, she's likely to come to the same conclusion. But to now want to call her a puppet because she went and investigated what community members complained about? Not sure about that. Let's bring in now Councillor Zahid. Councillor Zahid Bedruddin, who is the MMC for Water and Sanitation in the city of Cape Town. Councillor Badruddin, thank you so much for making time for us. Good morning.
17: Good morning. Thanks for having me.
0: So we're having a conversation on the open line this morning about this report by the public protector. And you have always prided and described yourselves as a city of Cape Town as a metro that is good at service delivery and financial management. But this report by the public protector tells a different story about service delivery. She says you failed to provide basic municipal services to residents of Langa and Khayelitsha. To what extent do you agree with the findings of this report?
17: Thanks for the question. In actual fact, the report suggests otherwise as well. Keeping in mind that this investigation was initiated about 4 years ago, the report very early on in terms of its findings acknowledges the immense work and the progress already underway in terms of the findings that were presented by the public protector. She acknowledged the fact that the City of Cape Town has been extremely cooperative in terms of working specifically with her office, and further goes on to say, and I think this is probably the most important point of the report itself, that the National Treasury and the National Department of Human Settlements have an equal role to play to attend to the what she calls structural and fiscal challenges that cities across our country face in terms of being able to deliver on services that includes housing to our most vulnerable residents. So she acknowledges that a lot of work has been done to attend to most, if not all, of the issues already, and that the city has worked with her and others to achieve this.
0: Yes, and of course, before you started the work, that intense work of responding to some of these concerns and making remedies, that was the reality for a lot of communities. And I guess I'm asking this because, as the City of Cape Town, that's always been the narrative that, our townships and informal settlements are serviced much better than others across the country. And I think what we are seeing from the public protector, in a way, gives credence to this narrative that there are two Cape Towns. So you have this world-class city, these affluent areas that are taken care of, and then you've got these impoverished communities that are simply not serviced the same. Do you now realize, Councillor, that these impoverished communities have always complained about? Because they've always complained about persistent sewage overflows, deteriorating roads, inadequate maintenance of municipal infrastructure, poor waste collection, inadequate water and sanitation services, under-resourced clinics, you name it. These are people's realities on the ground.
17: Yeah, I absolutely understand and accept those realities. It'd be dishonest of me not to accept them. And let me come, let me respond through a water and sanitation lens specifically. Just last week, I joined our teams in Khayelitsha after having attended to a bulk sewer collapse emergency repair, which cost the city about 49 million rand to undertake, where the biggest challenge, Clement, is the fact that there were a number of structures that were erected illegally on top of that particular servitude, which makes it extremely difficult for the city to act as fast as what it needs to in order to attend to those types of sewer collapses. The public protector, in terms of her report, specifically references the SST collapse, which have already been repaired. There are a number of other collapses that we are in the process of getting to, but the biggest rate-limiting challenge for us in terms of our response as it pertains to sewer collapses specifically is the fact that it is impossible for us to access these areas because of the structures that prevent our teams from going in. I also want to touch specifically on the comments that the public protector made regarding the fire and safety concerns at the two clinics that she referenced down to and the Matthew Goniwe Clinic, suggesting and recommending to the city that we install smoke detectors. Now, these clinics have, and especially the Town 2 clinic has, 24-hour security presence because it often is the target of vandalism and theft. It also has fire hoses, fire extinguishers. We have a world-class fire service, reliable fire service in our city. And so in terms of the building regulation standards, we certainly have met the requirements, but we take into consideration the suggestion that you've made. And in terms of the clinic upgrade, which is set to take place, we will most certainly include her recommendations as well. But I can't agree with the fact that there are often attempts by, you know, the public and other entities to paint the city as an uncaring city for the fact that, with, again, specific reference to investments in these communities, Khayelitsha just received a 10 million rand public lighting upgrade. Langa received a 37.5 million rand upgrade to the old flats rehabilitation. The sewer pump station received a 96 0.1 million rand upgrade. Khayelitsha Site B received a 3.2 million rand upgrade, more books, more equipment, more computers. And these are only but a handful of examples of investments that this city has made in this financial year alone.
0: Yeah. So why then do we have the Constitutional Court judgment that found that, for instance, there's been a failure to deliver well-located, affordable housing where it is needed the most in Cape Town?
17: So I assume you're making reference to the Constitutional Court judgment specifically relating to the Tafelberg case.
0: Tafelberg site, yeah, in Sea Point.
17: Yes, yeah, so let me first say that that land in question doesn't belong to the city of Cape Town. We've never owned that particular land. What the Constitutional Court has said to us and has given the city an opportunity to do is to present it with a report in terms of where our affordable housing opportunities are located. And we're very grateful for that. In this financial year alone, Clement, the city has entered almost 4,000 housing opportunities into the construction phase. That's this year alone. And in our pipeline over the next few years, we have about 12,000 houses which are entering those processes itself. And so acknowledging the fact that the Constitutional Court made findings on documents and paperwork that is almost 8 years old, the setting has changed significantly since then, when the city has now been able to make immense progress in terms of our own housing delivery, but also calling on national government and other entities to release large pockets of land so that we are able to take housing in a meaningful way to areas and communities that can bring them closer to the economic centers within our city.
0: Yeah, and before you leave MMC, what about the financial health of the metro? Because the Auditor General has also raised concerns about the financial health and governance of the city of Cape Town. She was saying that Cape Town has regressed from its previous clean audit status due to supply chain management and procurement-related non-compliance. What's happening there?
17: So in actual fact, again, the AG underscores the fact that the city of Cape Town is the only metro in the country which is built on good governance and correct stewardship of public funds. I must emphasize that the AG's findings were non-financial. They were non-financial, and they were related to specific supply chain management processes only, non-financial.
0: Yeah, but that
17: findings.
0: Still makes it, that's still serious. That, I mean, if it's not really of concern,
17: so
0: she wouldn't put it
17: example.
0: In her report.
17: Let me give you an example. The Auditor General has found umbrage, has taken umbrage with the fact that the city takes into consideration the performance record of particular contractors. And so if a contract is not delivering in our city, we then take that into consideration in terms of reappointing new contractors or considering reappointment of a particular contract. Because our position, Clement, is that if a contractor is not delivering, then certainly they should not do work for the city of Cape Town in a way that we want for our residents. That is but one example of the issues that the Auditor General had found against the city. Again, there's not a single financial finding, only relating to supply chain processes, which we take heed of and will certainly work that into our processes going forward.
0: MMC, I'm out of time. MMC for Water and Sanitation in the city of Cape Town, Zahid Badrunin, joining us there on the line. It's 3 minutes now before 10 o'clock. We'll come back to more of your calls and WhatsApps after the break.
14: I feel like this year's 702 Josie, My Josie Walk the Talk is going to be special. We're taking over Johannesburg, and I think this is the one people are going to be talking about in years to come. You should absolutely take part in this year's Walk the Talk. It feels as if it is a moment. If you have heard anything about this year's 702 Josie, My Josie Walk the Talk, you are going to have such FOMO. You are going to miss out. I'll be working on the day, but I'll also be enjoying interacting with so many 702 landers. I've often thought I'll do 5 and then I end up doing 8, or I think I'll do 8 and then I end up doing 15 kilometers. For me, it's going to be about the vibe, it's going to be about the experience, it's going to be about Josie. To enter 702 Josie, My Josie Walk the Talk, go to Prime Media Plus. Make a date with us Sunday, 26 July. See you there.
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19: 10 minutes before 10 o'clock, we've been having a conversation on our 702 open line this morning about that report by the Public Protector, which has found that the city of Cape Town failed to provide basic services to residents of Langa Flats and parts of Khayelitsha as required by the constitution. You heard from the MMC, who was responding to that report by the Public Protector. And basically he says, well, the Public Protector has also indicated that the city of Cape Town has since been cooperating and has started to do the remedy work. So they have already started the intense work of just fixing what has been found to be broken in as far as service delivery is concerned. I've also been asking you this morning about new spiritual practices that you've tried, maybe something different that is far from what you grew up knowing, whether it's a religion, whether it's a spiritual practice, whether it's breath work, meditation, 10 days of silence. Maybe you do ayahuasca, these psychedelic retreats, you name it. Have you tried it? And what's driving your shift from, you know, traditional religion or traditional practices? Your calls on that as well on 011-883-0702. Thabang, you are in Rustenburg. Good morning.
21: Simon, good morning to you and the listeners.
19: Sure, sure, brother. Go ahead.
21: Good. Yeah, so I also went to the Vipassana Meditation Facility in Cape Town. Man, oh man. That thing to me was like a brain reset calibration kind of thing. Because like my sister was saying earlier, you don't talk to it, not even nod.
19: Jeez.
21: You can't even read, you don't read a book, you don't know what time is it. The only thing that you do is go to the meditation hall, go to your bedroom and go to the dining hall. That is the only 3 things that you do. Mm. Besides that, you can take a walk. On the 10 days that I stayed there, I lost 5 kgs.
19: Wow.
21: And then the nice thing about it is that it's free. The people who pay for it are people like me who already went there. So you go there for free. They don't charge you anything. You surrender your phone. The only problem I had with it is that you can't pray. You're not even allowed to pray. Like, you can't even say a prayer in your own room then. Hmm. But I can tell you now, my man, that I would highly, highly, highly recommend.
19: Yeah.
21: And you meet people from different parts of the world.
19: But then you can't even talk to them.
21: No, you only talk on the first day when you meet and before you hand over your phones and all that. Yeah. That to me is 1 hour before You get allocated rooms and all that. But anything beyond that, you don't talk.
19: Mm. Okay.
21: My day one was very difficult. I felt like my head was about to explode because of we are used to phones, and when there's nothing on your hand, you can't even say hi to anyone. You can't even say anything. So it was a challenge on the first 2 days. But from there going forward, on the fourth, fifth day, then you are okay now. You are rediscovering yourself.
19: Yeah. Tabang, thank you so much for sharing your experience with us.
1: Morning, Clement and the 702 listeners. Anonymous here. I have been to the Bronkhorstspruit Buddhist monk temple for a 3-day retreat, which was really rewarding. Just undertook it, I think it was a month or two after being appointed into a senior management position. And you can imagine, there's new management, it was terrible, the stress, it was just unsummable. And I went there, I got to appreciate nature and the human body, and also appreciated the fact that I should never stress myself with things that are beyond my control, or stress yourself about things that you cannot control. So I think it's good. It all boils down to the reason why you're going there and participating in the activities, in the meditation, eating the vegetarian food, no meat, no spice, nothing. It's just, it was really rewarding. Thank you.
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4: I don't think people are fair. You know, if the public protector chose to expose City of Cape Town, then it's the City of Cape Town's turn. You know, Lesedi has been on the news. It's already exposed. It doesn't need a public protector to expose it. Mfuleni municipality, we already know it has been exposed for numerous years before. How many people, especially people who haven't been to Cape Town, hear of delicate stories of how the City of Cape Town is a well-run municipality, how the Western Cape is the best province because it's run by the DA, and people don't know what is on the ground there. You know, people who haven't been to Cape Town from this side, they don't know what is on the ground, especially in the township. So if the public protector chose to expose Cape Town this year, that's it. Maybe next month they might expose Moretele local municipality with the potholes that are throughout the road.
22: Good morning, Clement and team. I fully agree with the sentiment that Cape Town is two cities, one for the affluent and one for the poor. And I also think that any other city would say the same. But the difference is that Joburg and Pretoria and Durban and PE, none of them have ever claimed to be the best run municipality. They know they're not doing a good job for everyone.
23: Clement, the report by the public protector reveals fact, you know, or facts. But what is the truth within these facts? Are these people paying for services? Are they abiding by bylaws? What challenges are they, you know? I think that's what we need to find out. You know, because all we know from the auditor's report is that Cape Town is the best performing, you know, municipality. That is, if I put it quite well. So I'm not going to simply superficially compare Bolanga and say it's the true picture. In fact, I'm actually biased to think that even with those negative findings, they still get better services than Bosoweto and Soshanguves and so forth in Gauteng. So what is the truth within what she found out? You know, thank you.
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1: He is set to testify about his involvement in one of the botched drug busts that the commission has been investigating. Commission Chairperson Buyiseli Matlanga.
2: At this stage, we have no idea by when you will be done, so I can't announce that we will resume in open session on such and such a date at such and such a time. That will be announced by our spokesperson in due course.
1: Disbarred lawyer Beatful Yoon is expected to appear in the Pretoria Specialised Commercial Crimes Court today for his bail application. Phil Yoon faces more than 400 charges linked to an alleged multi-million rand municipal property fraud scheme. He was arrested by the Hawks at OR Tambo International Airport last month after returning to South Africa from the US. The state alleges that Phil Yoon was part of a syndicate that orchestrated the fraudulent transfer and sale of high-value properties owned by the Johannesburg Property Company. Kosikhona Malingamnisi reports.
3: Prosecutors allege that forged sale agreements, municipal resolutions, powers of attorney, affidavits and other documents were used to transfer the properties unlawfully. The state further claims Phil Yoon paid a deputy registrar at the Land Affairs Department to facilitate the registration of the fraudulent transfers. The alleged scheme came to light during a City of Johannesburg audit of its immovable assets in 2010. The municipality approached the Johannesburg High Court to reverse the transfers and the properties were restored to the city's ownership. The state has indicated it will oppose Fuljoon's application for bail. Earlier this year, Fuljoon and his wife, Melanie, were arrested in the US for allegedly shoplifting. Or see Kona Malingamnisi Eyewitness News.
1: National Treasury says withholding funds to 69 municipalities across the country is intended to deal with financial failures. The department says there has been ongoing talks between the Treasury and municipalities since January this year, yet they failed to meet key financial management obligations. Treasury's Jan Hatting says this has raised concerns about governance and the ability to deliver basic services.
4: Many councils adopt a budget that's not funded. What it means in practice is there's not sufficient cash to back the expenditure side of the budget. So part of our work and support that we've given to municipalities consistently is to help them to table a funded budget.
1: Meanwhile, opposition parties in Cape Town say the public protector's findings on poor service delivery in parts of the metro confirm what communities have been complaining about for years. The report found residents in areas including Gwalanga Flats and Khayelitsha have been living with overflowing sewage, poorly maintained housing, broken street lights and inadequate security of healthcare facilities. The ANC and Build One South Africa are now calling on the city to urgently implement the public protector's remedial action. Lauren Isaacs reports.
5: ANC ward councillor Lwazi Bakade says the report exposes a failure by the DA-led city to prioritise service delivery in some of its poorest communities.
6: This damning report on the city of Cape Town proves what we have been saying as ward councillors of these areas that are predominantly black, these areas that are predominantly poor, that the DA-led city of Cape Town is not prioritizing service delivery in these communities.
5: Meanwhile, Bosses Cape Town mayoral candidate Roger Solomon says the findings undermine Cape Town's reputation as the country's best-run metro.
7: The public protector's investigation confirms once again what many, many Cape Townians know already. While Cape Town works for some, systematic failures continue to deny the most basic of services to many of our communities, especially the most vulnerable.
5: The City of Cape Town says it has largely dealt with some of the issues contained in the Public Protector's report. Lauren Isaacs, Eyewitness News.
1: Gold is trading at $4,123.04 an ounce. The rand is at 16.29 to the dollar, 21.77 to the pound, 18.61 to the euro. Brent crude oil is at $76.47 a barrel.
8: And in the traffic, we've got delays on the N1. This is in the both directions between New Road and Allendale Road due to road

0: works as well as an accident. So please be on the lookout if you're traveling within the Midrand area. Then heading towards Bedford View, we've got queuing traffic between the Kilulis interchange and Van Buren Road, also due to an accident.
1: A fine day in store for Gauteng. The temperatures will peak at highs between 21 and 22 degrees. The top story in EWN this hour, the Matlanga Commission of Inquiry will take place completely in camera today following an application from a new witness.
2: 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In 702 Josie My Josie, walk the talk. 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

0: 6 minutes after 10 o'clock. Dumelang, welcome to the second hour of the Clement Manyathela Show. Thank you for staying with us here on 702, and your contributions are always appreciated on the 702 open line. And remember, at 11 o'clock, we're going to do our listener's choice feature. You don't want to miss that conversation because we'll be discussing the amendments to our wards by the Demarcation Board and how these are going to affect how you vote. Because we're voting in November, and for many people, the ward that they vote in will not be the same as the ward they voted in the last time. And that's because the Municipal Demarcation Board completed a nationwide ward delimitation process, which then increases the total number of wards from 4,468 to 4,488. So that's got implications around where you voted before and whether or not your ward is still within, you know, that region, because some of them, they get divided, some get merged, depending on the population of the ward. So the Demarcation Board will come at 11 o'clock to explain more on this. But right now, we start with our unemployment hour feature.
1: You're with Clement Manyathela.
2: 702.
0: So, unemployment hour is a quarterly feature that we do on the show. We've been doing this for a couple of years now. And what we do is, for an hour, we open the lines and we give unemployed graduates an opportunity to market themselves. And we also give an opportunity for employers out there to call in and tell us what they are, what are the skills that they're looking for. And the whole purpose of doing the unemployment hour is really to connect you as the 702 family. And as I always say, even if we connect just one or two people, I think we would have made a dent, because we've got such a huge crisis of unemployment in this country. And I think where possible, we must try to do our bit to contribute towards eradicating the crisis of unemployment. And I guess this is our bit as well as the Clement Manyathela Show. As I said, we've been doing this for a few years now, and we've managed to help some graduates on the show with some jobs, hooking them up with companies that require their skills. And there are many companies that have come to the party and said, look, here we are. We'll take that person who's looking for this opportunity and that, who's got these skills. Those are the skills we're looking for, right? And I'm grateful to you for that. I'm grateful to you as a listener for being so generous enough and always ready to walk the talk with us. So I'm calling out to recruiters as well to listen in, and maybe you will find the skills that you've been looking for. We're calling on people who are willing to provide mentorship as well for those in need. You can also call us. If you're an employer or a recruitment agency, this is also an opportunity for you to locate the skills you require for your business. And I see some of you have already sent us your emails on cm@702.co.za. So if you're an employer, you're a business out there, and there are opportunities in your company and you are not able to call us now, just send me an email on cm@702.co.za. We'll read out what's available in your company, and then people can apply and check out those opportunities. Otherwise, give me a call on 011-883-0702. You're welcome to, if you want to respond maybe to an unemployed graduate, you want to send a WhatsApp voice note, you can call, send that on 072-702-1702. All right, let's start now with Portia, who is calling us from Pretoria. Portia, good morning.
3: Good morning, Clement.
0: Hi, go ahead.
3: Hello, Clement.
0: Yes, Portia. Yes, we can hear you clearly. Go ahead. What qualifications do you have?
3: Wonderful.
0: Do you have
3: any
0: experience? Okay, there's something wrong clearly with Portia's line. There seems to be a hectic delay. So let me put you back to the producers, Portia, because it seems you're hearing me much later to the things I said earlier on. Let's go to Kailo, who is in Tswane now. Kailo, can you hear us?
4: Hello, sir. How are you?
0: I'm all right, man. Yeah, go ahead. What are your qualifications and what are you looking for?
4: I'm looking for work in security. I've got grade B. I studied at Mamba Gauteng, and I studied at Black & College. I'm in Soshanguve.
0: Okay, so you're looking for work in security. You've got, what's your qualification, you said?
4: CIRA grade B. And I've also got skills in computer literacy, basic administration, and due diligence.
0: Okay, computer literacy. Okay, and where are you based, Kailo?
4: In Soshanguve.
0: In Soshanguve, and you don't mind where the opportunity would be? It could be anywhere around the country.
4: I don't mind, but the funds do mind.
0: Okay.
4: If you know what I mean.
0: Yes, and what's your email address?
4: My email address is CEO.
0: Mm-hmm.
4: FERGESIHT.
0: Please repeat that for me. CEO.
4: No, Theo. Theo as in the name.
0: Uh-huh. Oh, Theo.
4: Yes, and then S-E-R.
0: Yeah.
4: G-E-S.
0: Mm-hmm.
4: I-A-T.
0: I-A-T. Okay.
4: I-H-T. H for hotel.
0: H-T. All right.
4: At gmail.com.
0: At gmail.com. Okay. Got you. All right, Kailo, thank you so much for calling us. We've got your details down. If you are out there listening and you're looking for someone who can work in security, Kailo says he's got a CIRA grade B qualification. He has computer literacy as well and is looking for work in security. If that's an opportunity you have in your company, get in touch with us and we'll hook you up with Kailo. Letabo, you are in Pretoria. Good morning.
2: Good morning. How are you, Clement?
0: I'm all right, Letabo. Go ahead.
2: Good morning, 702 and listeners. My name is Letabo Bungwani. I am a dedicated administration and communications professional. I hold a diploma in administrative information management from TUT and a higher certificate in safety management from UNISA. Until the end of June 2026, I worked as an admin and communications officer at an estate in Artsebisport, where I manage stakeholders' relations, database system, and resident communication. Prior to this, I spent 2 years as an administrator for a mine in Northwest, providing executive support, managing safety files, managing and handling supplier invoices, and coordinating projects mm-hmm. across teams. I am currently based in Pretoria, and I'm available immediately. And I'm also willing to relocate anywhere in South Africa. Thank you for listening.
0: Letabo, thank you so much. And what's your email address?
2: Letabo Ungwani, 35 at gmail.com.
0: Okay, please, Letabo, spell the surname for me.
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0: K-U.
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0: N-G.
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0: W-A-N-E. 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
2: Yes, and my number is 067-101-24-22.
0: Thank you so much. Letabo in Pretoria, thank you for your call. Letabo has a diploma in administration from TUT, also a safety management higher certificate from UNISA, has worked, has got some experience, as she's explained, and is looking for some work and willing to relocate anywhere across the country. 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
0: 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Excellent communication and interpersonal skills, ability to thrive in target-driven environment. 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If you didn't get the email address, you're welcome to get in touch with us. The producers will direct you. All right, let's go to Kim now, who is calling us from Tembisa. Kim, hi.
6: Hi, Clement. How are you?
0: I'm all right, Kim. How are you doing?
6: I'm good.
0: Sure, go ahead.
6: Okay, so my name is Kim, and I have an undergraduate degree in BSc Human Genetics. I am looking at clinical research field roles, hopefully intern, because I don't have any experience in the industry. Entry-level roles would also be great. I also have an ICHGCP certificate, and my email address is bikim93@gmail.com, which is mpykim93@gmail.com.
0: @gmail.com. 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
6: 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Yes, Clement.
0: Okay. One. And then, did you mention any experience you have, Kim, if any?
6: Okay. Currently, I don't have experience in my preferred field, but I do have experience in admin and office support, as well as retail sales.
0: Okay. Wonderful. Kim, all the best. Thank you so much for calling us. It's got a BSc in human genetics, looking for an internship opportunity, some entry work in clinical development. So if this is what you're looking for, Kim's email address is mpyakim93, that's mpyakim93@gmail.com. Again, if there are certain email addresses or contact details that you didn't get, just give us a call, 011-883-0702, or send a WhatsApp and tell us, give me Kim's contact details and we'll send those to you. Thank you, Kim, in Tembisa, for calling, and all the best. Dibello, you're in Midrand. Hi.
7: Good day. How are you?
0: I'm all right, Dibello. How are you doing?
7: I'm good, thanks.
0: Sure, sure.
7: So,
0: go ahead.
7: Yes, my name is Dibello Rabadi. So I'm basically looking for employment opportunities, and I have an honors degree in psychology, and I've recently just completed some volunteer, you know, counselor training with the South African Depression and Anxiety Group. And it's just, I work on shifts just on Mondays only, and I don't get paid for that. So it's just for volunteering. And I'm open to opportunities in psychology, community development, administration, HR, research, just any entry-level position where I can just learn and contribute. If anyone knows any vacancies, you know, I would really appreciate your help.
0: Wonder, and it could be anywhere across the country. Do you have any preference?
7: Yeah, maybe Johannesburg to be specific, but if any opportunity just comes out anywhere in the country, then I'll really, really be.
0: And what's your email address, Dibello?
7: My email address, it is Dibello Rabadi. 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
0: @gmail.com. 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
7: Yes.
0: All right. Dibello, all the best. Dibello has an honors degree in psychology and is looking for work. Any opportunities in psychology. So please get in touch with us if this is something you're looking for in your company. It's 21 minutes now after 10 o'clock. After the break, we'll go back to more of your calls on 011-883-0702. I want to hear from employers as well. What opportunities are you looking at? Do you have available in your company? What skills are you looking for? Please let us know. And if there is any one of you that has listened to, whether it's Kaelo, Letabo, or Portia, or Kim, or Tibello, and you're thinking, oh, my company is looking for that, please get in touch with us and we'll link you up with the unemployed graduates who've called us this morning. It's 21 now after 10.
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8: 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The only thing we're busting here is your hunger. Okay? Nando's. Oh, what a place.
10: Ready to go?
11: No, can't.
10: Your mother raised you. She can look after him for one day.
11: But he's just your baby.
10: He's seven.
11: Just your baby.
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0: It's 23 minutes after 10 o'clock. This hour, we're doing our quarterly feature. We call it the Unemployment Hour. And it's a feature where we open the lines and give unemployed graduates an opportunity to market themselves. And we also give companies out there an opportunity to seek the skills that they're looking for or to tell us about the opportunities that exist in their companies. You can do so if you're a company or a recruitment agency by sending me an email on cm@702.co.za, or alternatively, you can just give us a call on 011-883-0702. We've heard from a few unemployed graduates before the break, and some of you have asked for contact details of some of them. So please keep your messages coming through. If you've heard someone who's looking for an opportunity, whether it's an internship or work, and you've got that opportunity available, please get in touch with us. What we're trying to do here is just link you as the 702 family. We want to use this platform to link those that are seeking for employment and those that have got the opportunities available, or those that are seeking for certain skills and people with specific qualifications with those who've got those qualifications and skills. So back to your calls now on 011-883-0702. Let's go to Mason in Johannesburg. Mason, good morning.
15: Good morning, Clement.
0: Hey, sure, go ahead.
15: Just to say it again, my name is Mason Chetty, and I'm currently completing my bachelor's in science, my bachelor's of science for honors in information technology. 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I study currently at Richfield, and I've learned and practiced Next.js, React, TypeScript, and PostgreSQL.
0: Okay, so just to repeat, Mason, because the line was breaking there a bit, you've got a degree in information technology, and you're looking for opportunities in software engineering and cybersecurity.
15: Yes.
0: Okay, and do you have any experience?
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0: Okay, and what's your email address?
15: M-A-I. 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
0: S-O-N.
15: C-H-E.
0: T-H-E.
15: C-H-E.
0: T-H-E. So Mason.
15: T-T-Y. Mason Chetty.
0: Oh, Chetty. Oh, C-H-E.
15: Yeah.
0: And okay, Chetty. Okay, just to repeat
15: it. 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
0: Okay, please repeat that for me. Mason, and then?
15: C-H-E.
0: Uh-huh.
15: T-T-Y.
0: T-T-Y.
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0: 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Thank you so much. 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I've got an email here from one of the employers just alerting us about the opportunities they have. And the email says, dear team, please find below our vacancy for announcement on your platform. Tuft is looking for passionate, young and vibrant artists to join their growing creative team. 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Or you can send a WhatsApp on 075-059-7621. And they thank you for considering this vacancy. Tufted, that's the company that has got these opportunities available. So if you didn't get that email address, just get in touch with us. The producers will send it to you. But that WhatsApp number again is 075-059-7621. All right, it's going up to 10:30 now. After the latest in Eyewitness News headlines, we'll come back to more of your calls and WhatsApps. Kaunda, Babalwe, I'll start with your calls after the latest in Eyewitness News headlines. And please, if you are unable to call and you've got opportunities available, send us an email. As you've seen from Tufted, you've seen from Key Health Medical Scheme as well. They've sent emails on cm@702.co.za. It's going up to 10:30. Siso, good morning.

0: 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Sifiso Zulu, good morning.
1: Thanks, Clemens. Good morning. I was just rushing to the booth. Thank you. In the headlines, the case against self-proclaimed political fixer Bram Mokgosi has been postponed to next month to allow his legal team to consult on new evidence disclosed by the state. Mokgosi appeared in the Johannesburg Magistrates Court this morning, where a trial date for his criminal case was expected to be announced. But his legal team says it needs time to study footage that has been handed over by prosecutors. The Matlanga Commission of Inquiry will take place completely in camera today following an application from a new witness. A businessman appearing as Witness M says presenting his evidence in public could put his life in danger. He's set to testify about his involvement in one of the botched drug busts that the commission has been investigating. And the Home Affairs Department has told Parliament that its operation at the country's repatriation centres in Limpopo have a big focus on human rights and humanitarian assistance. The department says it's also processed more than 45,000 foreign nationals for repatriation and deportation. And Home Affairs senior management gave an address yesterday during the Portfolio Committee's oversight visit at the temporary sites. And those are the headlines. This EWN and more at 11 or as it happens.
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3: In Bedford View, we've got heavy traffic volumes on the N3 North. This is between the Geldenaar interchange and the Kilulis interchange. That's due to roadworks. There's also queuing traffic along the M2 West right at Heidelberg Road. Please be on the lookout there. And if you're heading towards Amalgam, more delays for you if you are leaving the Crown interchange towards Main Reef Road. Traffic in Sharon Lee remains heavily backed up along Malibongwe Drive approaching President for Share Road. Please be on the lookout there. There's also some issues being reported on the N1 South in the Midrand area just as you approach Allendale Road. More updates at the top of the hour. Stay tuned.
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0: As we gear up for the 702 Josie My Josie Walk, the talk hosted by the City of Joburg on Sunday, the 26th of July, we're inviting you to help us make a difference this winter. 702 Weekend Breakfast with Gugs Mhlungu, together with MES Homeless Shelter, is running a clothing drive and would love you to be part of it. 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
0: 35 minutes before 11 o'clock, we are doing our unemployment hour feature this hour. This is something we do once every quarter. and we want to give opportunities to unemployed graduates to market themselves and hopefully on the other side find an employer or a company that's looking for someone with their skills, with their qualifications. We use this opportunity to open the door for employers as well who have got skills they're looking for, who've got opportunities in their companies. And what we're trying to do is to just take a chance and contribute in our smallest way in this really uncontrollable crisis of unemployment. And we have heard wonderful stories since we started doing this feature, and that's thanks to you for opening your hearts and being open to also give opportunities to some of these unemployed graduates who call in. In fact, recently we got a call from a young employee, now no longer unemployed graduates, who called us and said, we were doing Gratitude Friday, and she called in and said, I'm grateful because I now have a job. And that was through the unemployment hour that we have done. So sometimes we bring you calls and stories of people that we have helped assist get a job through this feature. So again, that's thanks to you, because we're just providing a platform, right, for the unemployed graduates to market themselves from, but for businesses as well to come up and say, these are the skills we're looking for. So we're going back to your calls now on 011-883-0702. Let's start with Kaunda, who is calling from the north of Johannesburg. Kaunda, good morning.
8: Good morning. It's actually Mutale.
0: Kaunda, is it called Mutale? On my behalf, but... Oh, okay. Mutale, we'll change that name now. Yeah, go ahead, Mutale.
8: So I am a young hospitality graduate from the capital.
0: Oh, we've just lost Mutale there. Can we try get Mutale back on the line? In the meantime, let's go to Babalwe, who is calling us from Johannesburg. Babalwe, hi.
9: Good morning. How are you?
0: I'm all right, man. How are you doing?
9: I'm good.
0: Sure.
9: My name is Babalwe Mbola. 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
0: Okay, just repeat your qualification. 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
0: Okay, extraction. 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
0: In the mining industry. All right, Babalwe, and what's your email address?
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0: Okay. 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
0: At gmail.com. All right. Yes. Babalwe, thank you so much for calling and all the best. Let's go to Naledi now, who's calling from Witbank. Naledi, hi.
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0: Yeah?
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0: T-S-I. 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
0: 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All right, let's go to another employer now, Kamogelo Modise, who is calling us from Pretoria. Kamogelo, thank you for your call. Good morning.
11: Good morning, Clement. 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So in order for us to send through and collect documents when required. 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
0: Okay, .co.za. So you're looking for admin assistance.
11: Yes.
0: So that's the, okay. So for two people, or just one opportunity?
11: Two posts available. It's
0: two posts available for admin assistance, and this is only available for people with disability. They must have a laptop, access to the internet. They must be around Gauteng, and those CVs can be sent to cv@mfegroup.co.za.
11: That's correct.
0: Wonderful. Thank you so much. And Kamogelo, in terms of qualifications, any specifics there?
11: So they just need to have matric between the youth between the age of 18 and 35 and reside in anywhere in Gauteng.
0: Got you. Thank you so much, Kamogelo. Really appreciate it. So Kamogelo is from MFE Group. They're looking for, they've got two posts that are available, and they are specific about these admin posts. So if you want to be an admin assistant and you have a disability, and you've got a laptop, access to the internet, and you live in and around Gauteng, you can send your CV to cv@mfegroup.co.za. You must have a matric certificate and be between the ages of 18 and 35. If you want us to repeat that email address, feel free to get in touch with us. Okay, Saul, who is an employer, I'll come to you in a moment. Let me hear from Mutale, who is in Randburg first. Mutale, good morning.
12: Good morning, Chairman. How are you?
0: I'm all right. Go ahead.
12: My name is Mutale. I'm a young graduate from the Capital Hotel School holding a diploma in hospitality management.
0: Okay.
12: I have skills in food and beverage, events management, and reception services. 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
12: Yes.
0: Okay, and what did you say your experience has been? What have you done before, Mutale, if anything?
12: Practicals in hospitality.
0: Yeah.
12: Within the areas of food and beverage, event management, and reception.
0: Okay, and what's your email address?
12: MutaleSelisho@gmail.com.
0: Please spell
12: it. T-A-L-E-S-E S-E-L-I.
0: Sorry?
12: S-E-L-I.
0: L-I.
12: S-H-O.
0: S-H-O.
12: At Gmail.
0: At gmail.com.
12: Yes.
0: Okay, so Mutale Selisho at gmail.com. 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Let's go to Saul Bamberger now, who is an employer. Who's calling us now from Johannesburg. Saul, thank you so much for calling, man. Good morning.
13: Good morning.
0: Hi. What opportunities are available in your company?
13: I'm looking for an experienced cabinet maker slash carpenter. We assemble and sometimes construct antique-style furniture. And we're looking for somebody with experience in a broad range of skills, not just a single skill. So we need somebody who has an ability to work with clamps and drills and saws and general cabinet making skills. Somebody can handle a broad range of tasks.
0: Yeah. But must they have a specific number of years with experience?
13: I think if they have experience in the industry, I'm not looking for a shop fitter. We deal in, we specialize in solid timber. We don't use chipboard and things like that. So I need somebody who's I say about 5 years experience would be great.
0: Okay, 5 years experience. Okay, and this is for Miller's Antiques. Is that the name of your company?
13: Yes. That's correct.
0: Okay, and where do they send their CVs to? Or how do they contact you?
13: My WhatsApp number,
0: 083-414-0041. So
13: 083-414-0041.
0: So,
13: yes.
0: And where are you based, the company?
13: We, Dornfontein,
0: okay,
13: on the outskirts of Maboneng.
0: Got you. Thank you so much. Saul Bamberger is from Miller's Antiques, looking for an experienced carpenter or cabinet maker for a furniture manufacturer, Miller's Antiques. So if that is you and you've got about 5 or so years of experience, you can send your CV to Saul's WhatsApp number, which is 083-414-0041. That's 083-414-0041. All right, let's go to Mabjala, who's calling us from Johannesburg. Mabjala, good morning.
14: Good morning, Clevin.
0: Hi, go ahead.
14: Hi, so my name is Mabjala Ledwaba. I recently graduated in radio and television production at Boston Media House. So I also did my work integrated learning at LXFM, where I did traffic reporting, producing, and technical stuff. And then I also gained experience for television when I won my best film student award at the 48-hour film festival, and I also have an award in customer service from Truworth. So I'm looking for something like an internship for radio or television production.
0: Okay, so radio, television production, and it could be commercial radio stations, talk radio station. Are you more specific, or as
14: no?
0: Long
14: I'm
0: as
14: not.
0: It's a platform.
14: It is okay. Yeah.
0: Okay, so. Radio and television production. All right, got you. And how do we get a hold of you, Mabjala?
14: So my email is almledwaba.
0: A-L-M?
14: Ledwaba.
0: Ledwaba.
14: 761.
0: And then Ledwaba is L-E-D.
14: L-E-W-A-B-A.
0: L-E-D-W-A-B-A.
14: Yes.
0: Okay, so
14: 761. It's almledwaba,
0: 761@gmail.com. All right, Mabjala, thank you so much for your call. He's got a diploma in radio and television, is looking for opportunities, an internship program, some entry level work, some opportunities in radio and TV production. And the email address is alm. LEDWABA761. So ALMLEDWABA761@gmail.com. Thank you so much, Mabiala, and all the best. Let's go to Mangaliso now, who is calling us from Pretoria. Mangaliso, good morning.
15: Good morning, Clement. Hi, I'm calling from Pretoria. I have a master in political science, international relations. I did also a French language course certified by the Alliance Française, and I'm looking to get employment in any of the NGOs, research institutions, or diplomatic missions.
0: And you said master's in political science and?
15: International relations.
0: International relations. Yeah. Okay, any experience you have?
15: 3 years in a diplomatic mission in Pretoria. Prior to that, internships in an NGO.
0: Okay, and you also, you've done, how fluent are you in French?
15: I'm at the C1 level. I'm fluent. Je parle couramment.
0: Ah, wonderful. Well, merci beaucoup, Mangaliso.
15: Thank you. Merci, Clem.
0: What's your email address?
15: It's mangaliso dot M-K-U.
0: M-K-U.
15: C-H-A.
0: C-H-A.
15: N-E, Mukuchani, at gmail.com.
0: At gmail.com. So Mangaliso is dot Mukuchani.
15: Yes.
0: At gmail.com.
15: Yes.
0: Wonderful.
15: And my telephone number. Yeah. And my telephone number is 061-561-526-516-5103.
0: Yeah, Mangaliso, yeah. Thank you so much. Au revoir.
15: Merci, Clément. Au revoir. Merci. Au revoir.
0: Merci. Mangaliso is calling us from Pretoria. All right. Masters in what was that? Political science and international relations. So Mangaliso has a master's in political science and international relations, 3 years of experience in diplomatic missions, and is looking for opportunities in the NGO sector or in the diplomatic sector. He has also done French, as you've heard, and I asked him about his fluency, and he says he's at a C1 level, so quite fluent enough. And his email address is mangaliso.mkuchani. So that's mangaliso.mkuchane. So mangaliso.mkuchani@gmail.com. He also shared his cell phone number, which is 061-5265-103. And remember, we're obviously going to have to, we podcast all of our conversations on air. So even this unemployment hour will be on podcast. So if you've joined us too late and you want to hear of the other opportunities that are available that we've spoken about, just listen back to the podcast or send it to someone who is unemployed, who's a graduate, and let them listen. Who knows? Maybe they'll pick up one of these employers who've called in saying these are the skills we're looking for, and maybe they can pick up something there and be able to send their CVs, and who knows what could happen. So make sure you send this podcast to as many people as you can, if you've got people around you that are keen on these opportunities. It's 7 minutes now before 11 o'clock. More of your calls after the break.
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0: It's going up to, 4 minutes now. Before 11 o'clock, we've been doing the Unemployment Hour, which is our quarterly feature where we give unemployed graduates an opportunity to market themselves and tell us what opportunities they're looking for. This is also an opportunity, as you've heard from some of the employers, businesses out there, to also just send us an email or give us a call and tell us what opportunities are available in your company. Thank you to all of the companies so far that have called us, that have sent us emails and told us what skills they're looking for. And once again, a reminder that if you have heard a company looking for something and you didn't get their email address or contact, just get in touch with us and we'll give you the relevant contact details. But equally so, if you're an employer out there, you've heard someone who was talking about the opportunities that are that they're looking for, I would like you to still just contact us and we'll link you up with all of them. We've got all the details of the people who've called us this morning looking for opportunities. Grace, you are calling us from Midrand. Good morning.
24: Morning, Clement. How are you?
0: I'm all right, Grace. How are you doing?
24: I'm well, thank you.
0: Sure. Go ahead.
24: I'm glad you took the call. I am an illustrator, journalist, and publishing professional. I mainly work across editorial practice, so that's typesetting, layout, editing, multilingual publishing, and digital content development. I have my Bachelor's of Arts degree in journalism, where I majored in public relations. That's from Eduvos. And I just finished my honors degree. It's a joint honors in publishing and translation studies from Wits University. In terms of my experience, I worked as a public relations intern at Ocean Rises, which is a small nonprofit. Mm. After that, I worked as an executive functioning skills coach at CoachBit. Then I was a gymnastics coach at TL Fusion Gymnastics. I also have administrative experience as I was a personal assistant and receptionist for a pediatrician in Sunninghill Hospital. Mm. And my most recent experience is as a publishing intern at Jacana Media.
0: Oh, got it. Okay. So you said a BA in journalism, honors in publishing and translation, looking for jobs in the publishing sector.
24: Yes.
0: What's your email address?
24: Publishing and communications.
0: All right.
24: My email address is gracechisikole@gmail.com.
0: Please spell that for me.
24: Grace, G-R-A-C-E.
0: Yep, the same.
24: Chisikole, T-S-H.
0: Yeah.
24: I-S-I.
0: I-S-I.
24: K-U-L-E.
0: K-U-L-E at?
24: Gmail.com.
0: Gmail.com. Wonderful, Grace. Thank you so much for your call, Grace, and all the best. Grace has a bachelor of arts in journalism, honors in publishing and translation, and is looking for jobs in publishing and communication. The email address is grace chisikule That's Grace, TSHISIKULE@gmail.com. All right, before we wrap up, I've got two other employers who've contacted us with some opportunities. One says, hi, Clement, I'm looking for a code 10 with trailer driver who is looking for a driving job. They must be a South African citizen and they must stay in Roodepoort or Krugersdorp. So if you have a code 10 license, you can be a trailer driver

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1: Willingness to learn. 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There are contact details there also that are attached. Get in touch with us if you want us to repeat these details. It's a minute after 11.
2: This is EWN.
3: Good morning, I'm Sfiso Zulu. The case against self-proclaimed political fixer Brian Mokgosi has been postponed to next month to allow his legal team to consult on new evidence disclosed by the state. Mokgosi appeared in the Johannesburg Magistrates Court this morning, where a trial date for his criminal case was expected to be announced. But his legal team says it needs time to study footage that has been handed over by prosecutors. Mokgosi is facing charges including defeating the ends of justice, perjury, unlawful possession of a gun and ammunition. This is in connection with allegedly orchestrating a hit on himself last year. The state has previously indicated it will rely on eyewitness testimony and video footage which allegedly showing Mokgosi committing the offence. His lawyer, William Sekgatla, asked the court to assist with facilitating consultations as correctional services does not allow prisoners access to laptops and other equipment they need to consult.
4: We believe that we're going to find ourselves in a predicament in relation to this particular matter on the basis that not only this particular video footage is digital in nature, but there is other evidence which has been handed over to us, which is also digital in nature. And we find ourselves in a position wherein we're going to find difficulties in relation to consulting with the accused person in this matter.
3: The Matlan Commission of Inquiry will take place completely in camera today following an application from a new witness. A businessman appearing as Witness M says presenting his evidence in public could put his life in danger. He's set to testify about his involvement in one of the botched drug busts that the commission has been investigating. Commission Chairperson Buiseli Madlanga.
5: At this stage, we have no idea by when you will be done, so I can't announce that we will resume in open session on such and such a date at such and such a time. That will be announced by our spokesperson in due course.
3: Disbarred lawyer Pitful Yoon is appearing in the Pretoria Specialised Commercial Crimes Court today for his bail application. Pitful Yoon faces more than 400 charges linked to an alleged multi-million rand municipal property fraud scheme. He was arrested by the Hawks at OR Tambo International Airport last month when he landed from the US. The state alleges that Pitful Yoon was part of a syndicate that orchestrated the fraudulent transfer and sale of high-value property owned by the Johannesburg Property Company. Kosikhona Malingamnisi reports.
6: Prosecutors allege that forged sale agreements, municipal resolutions, powers of attorney, affidavits and other documents were used to transfer the properties unlawfully. The state further claims Pitful Yoon paid a deputy registrar at the Land Affairs Department to facilitate the registration of the fraudulent transfers. The alleged scheme came to light during a City of Johannesburg audit of its immovable assets in 2010. The municipality approached the Johannesburg High Court to reverse the transfers and the properties were restored to the city's ownership. The state has indicated it will oppose Pitful Yoon's application for bail. Earlier this year, Pitful Yoon and his wife, Melanie, were arrested in the US for allegedly shoplifting. Or see Kona Malingamnisi Eyewitness News.
3: And the Home Affairs Department has told Parliament that its operation at the country's repatriation centres in Limpopo have a big focus on human rights and humanitarian assistance. The department says it's already processed more than 45,000 foreign nationals for repatriation and deportation at the sites in Musina. Home Affairs senior management gave an address yesterday during the Portfolio Committee's oversight visit there. Babalondenze has more.
7: Parliament's Portfolio Committee on Home Affairs is currently on a two-day urgent oversight visit to temporary repatriation centres in Musina to monitor the situation.

0: and ensure a smooth process. The committee undertook the visit after the 30 June protest by various anti-immigrant groups who called on undocumented foreign nationals to be repatriated or deported. The committee said the protests have resulted in an urgent humanitarian and administrative situation affecting Malawian and other foreign nationals residing illegally in South Africa. Home Affairs Director General Lebowani Makode told MPs that they won't just focus on the numbers, but will also consider the well-being of those being processed.
1: But overall, it's our approach on human rights and humanitarian principles, and then of course data-driven activities.
0: The Portfolio Committee will conclude its oversight visit today at the Beit Bridge Port of Entry before reporting back to the National Assembly. Babalo Ndenza, Eyewitness News.
2: Gold is trading at $4,123.04 an ounce. The rand is at 16.29 to the dollar, 21.77 to the pound, 18.61 to the euro. Brent crude oil is at $76.47 a barrel.
3: And in the traffic, we've got delays on the N3 South. An accident reported right near the Geldenes interchange. Delays coming out of Van Buren Road. There's also queuing traffic on the N3 North between the Geldenes interchange and the Kilulis interchange. That's due to roadworks.
2: A fine day in store for Gauteng. The temperatures will peak at highs between 21 and 22 degrees. The top story in EWN The Sire. The case against self-proclaimed political fixer Brian Mokgosi has been postponed to next month to allow his legal team to consult on new evidence disclosed by the state.
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0: 8 minutes after 11 o'clock. Dumelang. Welcome. This is the third and final hour of the Clement Magnetella Show. Thank you for staying with us here on 702. And thank you for all your calls on our unemployment, our future. All the best. I know we couldn't get to every single call. In fact, you should see the lines and how crazy it gets. We get so many calls. I don't think we ever get so many calls at the same time. And that is a reminder to you and I of how big of a crisis unemployment is, and even among graduates. And that's why I think it's so important for us to use the platforms that we have to try and contribute in any way. And I'm really grateful to the employers who have called in, who have told us about the opportunities available. And a lot of you are also asking for contact details on the WhatsApp line of some of the employers who contacted us. The producers are trying their best to respond to all of you who are asking about information that was provided earlier and maybe you missed it. But remember, the easiest way to also do this is to just listen to the podcast. So we'll put up a podcast of today's Unemployment Hour. Just listen to it and you can pause if you want to write an email address, if you want to take the contact number. That makes it much easier for you. Otherwise, contact the producers, send a WhatsApp voice note, a WhatsApp text, or give them a call, and they will link you up with the person whose contacts you're looking for. But yeah, thank you so much for calling. And as I always say, please do give us feedback, like the other listeners who have before, who've called us and said, I'm so grateful. This company gave me an opportunity after I reached out to them, hearing them on the show. So please do so. The email address is cm@702.co.za. It's 10 minutes now after 11 o'clock. It's time for our Listener's Choice feature.
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1: Listener's Choice.
2: With Clement Magnetella.
0: So today we're discussing ward amendments and how they are likely to affect your vote. As you know, we're going to be voting in the local government elections on the 4th of November. And for many people, the ward that they vote in will not be the same ward that they voted in the last time. The Municipal Demarcation Board completed a nationwide ward delimitation process. And what that has meant is that they've increased the total number of wards from 4,468 to 4,488 and handing the revised ward maps to the Electoral Commission. So that's a process they've undertaken. And these changes now are landing directly on you as a voter, because different ward numbers, new ward councillor candidates that you need to choose from, and in some cases a completely different voting station. That's what you have to attend to. In Nelson Mandela Bay, for instance, there are residents there who reported being moved into new wards without realizing it, with some only discovering the change when they arrived to register. 3,700 or so voting districts have been affected nationally. With the IEC's voter registration weekend in August approaching, we've invited the Municipal Demarcation Board to talk to us about what ward amendments actually mean and how a ward gets redrawn and what every affected voter needs to know before election day. And if your ward or voting station changed, then I would like to know if you've got those experiences, and did you find out in time? Have you checked your registration details as well ahead of the elections, or even the registration weekend that's coming up? And what questions do you have? Give me a call or send a WhatsApp voice note. Aluwani Ramagadza is the Chief Operations Officer at the Municipal Demarcation Board, joining us on the line. Aluwani, thank you so much for your time. Good morning.
3: Good morning, Clement. Thank you very much for the opportunity.
0: So for those who may not know what the Municipal Demarcation Board is and what you guys do, can you just explain it for our listeners?
3: Thank you. Thank you very much. Yes, the Municipal Demarcation Board, as a constitutional body that derives its mandate, obviously, from the Constitution, we delimit wards every 5 years before each and every local government elections. We do so, obviously, in compliance with the legislation, and specifically the Municipal Structures Act. What happens is that because the voters move from one place to the other, from one ward to the other, from one voting district to the other, from one community to the other, suburb to the other, village to the other. The principle is that we need to equalize the number of registered voters in each ward, in line with the number of registered voters in each municipality. So every municipality would have its own number of wards, different from one from the other. So what happened is that the process is usually initiated by the IEC when they certify the voters' roll before the national and provincial elections. That will tell us how many people are registered in each municipality. After we've done that, the minister will publish a formula which the MECs use to determine the number of wards. So ward delimitation is linked pretty much to the registered voters, but also to the number of wards. And number of wards in each municipality is linked to the number of councillors each municipality would have for each election. And even the number of wards of councillors is determined every 5 years. So if a municipality has had an increase in the number of councillors, chances are that even the number of wards will increase. And when that happens, as the MDB, we then have to make sure that we delimit wards for that municipality to make sure that we fit in those new wards. But also in instances where the number of registered voters have changed from one ward to the other, we then have to make sure that we equalize, obviously following the relevant criteria for ward delimitation, which makes sure that we have a reasonably equal number of registered voters in each ward in a municipality.
0: Oh, I see. So, that's the criteria that you use to determine whether a ward is split or changed. So, so you've increased the number of wards from, 4,468 to 4,488 ahead of the elections. What drove that increase and which provinces were most affected?
3: Yes, you're correct. It's 4,468 to 4,488. The driver mainly is the increase in the number of registered voters from one place to the other. That is what drives the number of wards. But also, it's linked to the number of councillors that are determined by the different MECs. So the provinces that are affected most, it's KZN, which had in the previous election about 901 wards, and now it's going to have 921 wards. The other province which is mostly affected is Western Cape, which had about 406 wards in the previous election, and now they are going to have about 416 wards. So those are the ones that have gotten major changes in terms of the number of wards. And obviously, as I said, it's linked to the number of councillors that have been determined by the MECs.
0: So when a ward is amended, then how do you get the message to the residents? Do the residents in the ward get notified directly, or is it their responsibility to check for themselves?
3: The ward delimitation process is quite an extensive process that involves a lot of consultations. By the time we concluded late last year, we had commenced with this process in earnest in 2024 with the education and awareness campaign, because we are aware that it's a very technical process that we needed to take the residents with us. So we went around the country meeting different stakeholders, informing them about the forthcoming ward delimitation. After that, we then prepared what we call draft wards. Those are the wards that we then, from April last year up until effectively around October or so, although the main bulk of it consultations happened up until June, we were doing public consultations. We went around the country meeting all different people in different municipalities. We invited people through media to come and engage with the draft wards and tell us how they would want their wards to look like. A lot of people engaged with us, and some of the people made submissions in writing. So that's how members of the public get to be part of the process. But even before we conclude the process, we took whatever inputs we received from members of the public, and then we published them in a provincial gazette. That is in terms of legislation. And that publication invites anyone who might be aggrieved by a decision of the board or the words that have been published to submit objections, and which people did. And after objections, then we finalized the words. So in all these different steps, we have always been in the media, informing people, doing publications, contacting the municipalities to inform their residents, radios, and so on and so forth. Yeah.
0: Okay, but do you get a sense that people understand, like, those processes around public consultation, the objections process, like, as well, how it actually work? Because I wonder how much influence these community objections really have on the final outcome. And do you normally have a lot of people participate?
3: Yes, no. Actually, in this round of ward delimitation, we have had a lot of response from members of the public. It's an overwhelming response compared to the other periods. But coming back to your first question, I would say, honestly, it's a very technical process. Although we have seen a lot of people engaging with us, but understanding is still a challenge. Hence, we extended even the awareness and education campaign. Even during the public consultation themselves, we continued to do awareness and education. But what was picked up is that there's a lot more people now who understand the process than before. And those are the ones who engaged with us. And we can judge that through the submissions and objections, the type or the quality of the objections and the submissions that we received, which were much more advanced. And that talks to your question about whether these objections are having an impact. Certainly, quite a huge percentage of words that we had published were subsequently amended on account of objections. So we found that indeed when people engage with the process, it assists us. We took an approach which said that these are not our words, therefore most of what we then confirm should be as a result of the inputs that we received from the ground. But there's still much more that may have to be done in terms of education and awareness so that we have a much more optimal engagement and quality engagement and participation.
0: Okay. And the reason I was asking that is because the portfolio committee members have raised concerns before about the consultation process, because in some cases it's been insufficient, and I was wondering how, as the board, you respond to that. So with around 3,700 voting districts affected by the latest boundary review, what should a voter do now if they discover on election day that they're no longer in their expected ward? Or how do they even avoid getting to the point where they only discover this on election day? What do you advise us to do?
3: The advice that I can give to the members of the public is the message that the Electoral Commission has been issuing out, that it's important that people go and verify or check their status of registration at their voting station and or on the website. They can do that at any given time. But also, people were doing that in the past registration, but also they can still do that in the next one, but also by getting into contact with the Electoral Commission. However, there's a process that the IEC embarks on, which they have already started from beginning of this year. In instances where voting districts are either split into different wards or voting stations have changed, they have had targeted consultations with those particular individuals directly to say your voting district station has changed. May you please get into contact with your local municipal electoral officers so that you can then re-register. So they have done that and they will continue to do that. But essentially, I encourage members of the public, please get into the IEC website or also visit your municipal electoral officers and verify your credentials. But I must say that a lot of people have already done that, but it's important, like you say, to avoid getting to know about it on the day of the elections that you verify. Even though I can say not many wards or individuals or voters have been affected, but it's always safe to check and make sure.
0: Yes, indeed. So what happens to your ward councillor's term when their ward boundaries change? Like, do voters effectively get a new representative they never elected? How does it work?
3: The wards that we have done now legally have not yet taken effect, which means the councillor who's there now is still a councillor until the day of the election. So, and that's when those new wards will take effect. So, in other words, whoever you're going to vote on the 4th will be the one who will then be in charge of the new ward going forward. Mm-hmm. So that the authority is really on the voter now to say, for either for my new ward or for the new ward that I'm in, or for the ward, even if it was it's the same ward as before, as long as I've got my own candidate that I would want to vote for, then I can be able to go and do that.
0: Ah, I see. Okay. Yeah. It's 23 minutes now after 11 o'clock. I'm going to take a quick ad break. When we come back, I'll bring in some questions from some of our listeners. Some questions are coming on 0727021702. Feel free to give us a call as well. We're talking about these ward amendments by the Municipal Demarcation Board and what they mean for you as a voter. If you've got a question about the work of the Municipal Demarcation Board or what has been explained so far, get in touch with us. 24 after 11.
1: John Perlman. 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
2: 3 to 6.
4: Obviously, this is another reflection of the world that is being explored and examined and interrogated at the Madlanga Commission. But can I say this is a separate issue? This has not come up at Madlanga in any way, shape or form? Or is there overlap that I might have missed?
5: Indeed, it hasn't come up at the Madlanga Commission. I think there was just mention about it in passing. What has come up at the Madlanga Commission is only the tip of the iceberg.
4: Yes.
5: What has come up at the Parliamentary Ad Hoc Committee was more politicking. There was no real evidence there.
2: John Perlman.
1: 3 to 6 on 702.
0: 702, Josie, my Josie Walk the Talk, is calling on you to walk with the people, for the people, on Sunday the 26th of July, Babiza Bonke. And this year, you can choose from 3 different inner city routes. We've got the 5-kilometer Victoria Yards route that takes you from Ellis Park through the inspirational Joburg Cricket Club into Victoria Yards and past the Troyville Hotel. You then finish off at Ellis Park. So whether you're taking on the 5-kilometer, 8-kilometer or 15-kilometer, enter now on primemediaplus.com and get ready for the 702 Josie My Josie Walk the Talk, hosted by the City of Joburg.
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2: With Clemens Maniatela.
0: 26 minutes after 11 o'clock, we're speaking to Aluwani Ramagadza, who's the Chief Operations Officer at the Municipal Demarcation Board. And we're having this conversation because there are some amendments that have been made to some of our wards. And this may affect some of you and how you even vote come the 4th of November. So, Aluwani, there's a concern that's been raised before by some political parties who sometimes accuse the Municipal Demarcation Board of bias in how boundaries are drawn, particularly in closely contested wards. How does the board defend its independence and methodology against these claims?
3: Thank you. Thank you for that question. Yes, indeed, we are pretty much aware that we're dealing with a very contentious process ourselves. And that's why we're very careful, even when we engage. But what we did this time around was to make sure that we're as transparent as possible in terms of our process. I know that at the beginning, our chairperson went around meeting different political parties, explaining the process, how they should participate, how they should make their submissions and objections, to make sure that everybody is have an understanding of the process so that they are not surprised at the end. So that's one thing that we have done. But also to make sure that we make available our information out there as much as possible. The number of registered voters, which is usually the area of contention with a lot of people. So we that's why we utilize the certified voters role, very critical, mm-hmm. so that everybody understand and see how these numbers are working. So that's very important. So we had to expand in terms of transparency and consultations as far as possible. But we're also very amenable into explaining ourselves to everyone and anyone who may need any form of clarity in terms of how we got to certain decisions and so on and so on. So that just to try and make sure that we manage that particular contestation. But we are aware that it's a very contested terrain. The only thing we can do is to be as transparent as possible and make sure that our methodology is understood. Fortunately, the process itself is legislated. So for everybody to see, and the process itself is outlined in legislation as in terms of step by step, in terms of what we need to do. Yeah.
0: Got it. Let's wrap up with this WhatsApp voice note that's come through.
8: Good day, Clements, and to your guest. I think it's very important the demarcation board needs to do more education as to why the boundaries change. First of all, it results in conspiracy theories. They're doing that so that they can get more people of this political party. So that's the one myth you need to debunk. The next myth you need to debunk is the fact that now a couple of streets get adjusted, and the people in the street know that I like that ward councillor. I don't want to walk with the next ward councillor that's in the next area. Now I'm not going to vote. Please, please, please. Political education and why the geographic boundaries change, it needs to be done. Also, the IEC getting the young people to vote or understand the importance of voting. These things are all... they're hopelessly and woelessly inadequate. The fact that we have so many millions of eligible voters not even registered to vote, never mind the poor voter outcome on the day of the actual voting.
0: Yeah, look, I mean, look at some of the messages I'm getting. My Claudia on WhatsApp says, "Hi, Clement, it's the first time I hear about their so-called awareness and consultation process. I wonder how and where these were unrolled and how we can participate going forward." Rampula says, "Clement, the public participation that went into the ward demarcation or delimitation process was totally inadequate. That's why so many people have been moved to different wards without even being aware." And Lindy on Twitter says, "I still live in the same ward, but my voting station has moved from the one I voted for over the past 20 years, which is within walking distance, to one that's about 5 kilometers away. I wonder why this situation has arisen in my ward. I'm in Ward 94, Joburg." All right, Lindy. Of course, some of these is not necessarily because of the work of the Demarcation Board and the amendments that have been made, but that's why it's so important. Go check, and I think we'll have conversations with the IEC as we prepare for elections, and we'll get them to come and answer some of the questions you may have. Aluwani Ramagadza, Chief Operations Officer at the Municipal Demarcation Board, thanks for making time for us. It's 11:31. Let's get the latest in Eyewitness News headlines. Mbali, good morning.
9: Thanks, Clement. Good morning. The Health Ombud has cleared KZN public hospitals over the deaths of 4 healthcare workers last year. The office was probing claims that the deaths recorded in the province's health facilities was linked to working conditions, workplace bullying, or even victimization. Health Ombud Professor Taulwe Mokoena briefed journalists on the findings in Pretoria today, following the deaths which sparked concern about working conditions in the public health sector. Self-proclaimed political fixer Bron Mokgotsi is taking his bail bid to the High Court after being denied release twice by the Johannesburg Regional Court. Mokgotsi was refused bail twice after the court found that the home addresses he provided could not be verified. He was arrested in May in connection with allegedly orchestrating his own alleged hit last year. And Cape Town Mayor Jordan Hill Lewis says despite billions of rands that have already been pumped into the metro sewer network, a lot more work still needs to be done. The views follow a report detailing service delivery failures and certain parts of the city. The public protector released the report yesterday following a four-year long investigation into complaints from residents of Langa 2's N2 Gateway Flats, rather, and Khayelitsha. Well, those are the headlines. This EWN and more at midday or as it happens.
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10: Travelling on the N3 North, we've got heavy delays between the Geldenes Interchange and the Kilulis Interchange. There's also slow moving traffic on the N3 South. That's due to an accident near the Geldenes. Turn off delays from Van Buren Road while heading towards Amalgam, queuing traffic along the M2 West between the Crown Interchange and Main Reef Road. If you're heading towards the city of Tshwane, please be on the lookout for an accident reported on the N14 East. It happened right near the R114. It's causing heavy delays coming out of Malibongwe Drive. Please try to avoid this one. Heading towards the city of Tshwane, please try to use the N1 North through Midrand instead. And that's your last traffic update from me, Amo Ramila Karabojali. We'll have your next report from the top of the hour onwards. Stay tuned.
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0: It's 25 minutes before 12 o'clock, time for the Sharing Space. And you know what we do on the Sharing Space. We share our stories and we just share our experiences if we've experienced something similar. Sometimes listeners ask you for advice. And if they do, please feel free enough to advise them, share your thoughts. So today we've got a story about what often happens in our gyms, in changing rooms or in the bathrooms. So we're going to play a WhatsApp voice note, and then afterwards, please let me know if this is the next an experience you're sharing with this listener, or yeah, what really you make of the story that they're sharing, because I do think that it's quite common with a number of people. Here we go.
11: Hey Clement, please keep me anonymous. I'm a young man, like, so I go to gym like almost 5 days a week, right? Usually in the morning before work, that's like my best time to go to gym. But every time I try to use the showers and get ready for the day, I've noticed something, that people do not care, like nothing at all, basic decency in the bathroom. So it's shocking for me that people walk around completely naked out in the open for everyone to see, like like things just there, like bae. So with that being said, right, I mentioned this to my partner and she says it's the same gym at, like, it's the same at her gym, right? And everything is exposed, everyone is exposed, so clearly this is a man woman thing. It's so now I've even resolved to, like, showering back at home, making sure that I leave early just so I can, you know, because, yeah, I just don't want to see people all bae. So I don't know if I'm just uptight or if my partner is too, like, if, yeah. But why do people do this? Like, I don't get it. It's very uncomfortable. It's... It doesn't show any intricacy. Like, people just be sitting around and talking all naked, and I don't understand it. So, yeah, I don't know if it's just me, or does anyone else have the problem with their gym?
0: Okay, Anonymous, thank you so much for that. So, Anonymous says he goes to gym about 5 days a week, just as a recap, ne? And he says when he goes to take a shower after a gym session, he picks up that lately people don't really care. Like, they're just bare naked and they're just walking around and with no care. And he says there's no etiquette whatsoever anymore in gym bathrooms. There's no basic decency in the bathrooms. People just walk around naked and everything is exposed. And he's asking, because he's saying, is he too uptight? Or maybe his partner or wife also is uptight because the wife has shared the same experience. So he's asking why people do this, and shouldn't there be some kind of etiquette, like being covered up enough that you're not exposing yourself to complete strangers? Or do you think, hey, Anonymous, just go shower at home if you've got issues with seeing naked people around? I'm more interested, though, in your experiences. So, one, please feel free to call us or send a WhatsApp to respond to what Anonymous is saying. Do you agree with him? Do you disagree with him? But two, what's your experience at your gyms? Because I really do find that we do tend to be too comfortable. I think that's also the experience that I've seen at some of the gyms. Like sometimes you've got guys, you know, who are busy having a whole full-on conversation for 8 minutes. Bare naked. Like, do you want to put on a towel? Maybe. Like, they will bare naked, walking up and down, and they're having a full-on conversation. And maybe there are people who are uncomfortable with nakedness, and maybe your argument is that then you have no place at the gym. I don't know. But I do think that sometimes we take it a bit too far. I've told this story before, and I was telling it to Bangani earlier. I once went to the gym. This is about five, six years ago. I went to the gym, and I've never gone back to that gym ever. I won't mention which gym it is. But I went to that gym, and I went to the bathrooms, and I just came out of a shower. I'm obviously trying to dry myself, right? And I remember dropped the towel because I'm drying myself. And then someone comes to say hi to me and wants to give me a hug. And I moved back because I was like, whoa, isn't that too much? I found that to be too, maybe the person is just too comfortable. They had just come out of the shower. And I just found that to be so uncomfortable, at least for me. And I just moved back. I was like, whoa. So since then, I've actually had the biggest trauma to a point that I stopped even showering or even changing at the gym. And that's why I once told you a story of how I was changing in my car and someone came and knocked on the window and said, hey, Clement, I love the show and I'm busy changing in my car because I don't trust these bathrooms anymore. That's just been my experience. I don't know what yours is. Let me know on 011-883-0702. That has changed. I go to a completely different gym now. So, yeah, the dynamics are different there. I haven't really had weird things at that gym, the one I go to. But, yeah, 5-6 years ago, I had a terrible experience. And I've never gone back to that gym ever again. Because, hey, some of you are weird in the bathrooms. Is that your experience? 011-883-0702. Ladies as well. This Anonymous says his partner or wife also experiences the same thing in the ladies' bathrooms at the gym. Is that your experience? Give us a call or send a WhatsApp voice note.
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0: 18 minutes before 12 o'clock. All right, straight to your calls and WhatsApps now. Lehlogo Nolo, you're in Reimsach. Good morning.
15: Morning, Clement. How are you?
0: Hi, Gimnat Wena.
15: Monat, I'm actually calling you right from the gym.
0: Okay. Were you also walking around naked at the gym?
15: Unfortunately. Yeah. I'm definitely one of those guys who are that comfortable to walk around naked.
0: Really?
15: Yeah, in the bathroom, because now I'm under the impression that, I mean, we are all men.
0: Yeah.
15: I've played soccer before.
0: Mm.
15: I know go camping, yeah, soccer, or any sports as boys. We just walk around naked. So I took it from there. So it's something that I've been doing because I've been training all my life.
0: Yeah.
15: So I don't feel any comfortable seeing another man naked in the male bathroom, obviously, because, I mean, you know?
0: So would you have a conversation for like 6 minutes, literally, Nolo, with someone and both of you are just butt naked and you're having a serious chat?
15: No. No, I think that's taking it too far.
0: Yes, and but, I think that's what Anonymous is raising, you know?
15: Oh, no. Conversations when you are naked, no. But going to the shower and coming back to apply lotion and all of that, I'll just walk around naked.
0: So you don't use a towel? Okay.
15: No, I don't use that.
0: All right.
15: I just walk around naked. My only issue with the gym is my main concern would definitely be that smell. It's in the morning. I mean, really, that's freshen up before we come to the gym.
0: Got you.
15: We're working out.
0: Got you. Lekamanolo in Reimsa, thank you. He's just stepped out of the gym and he's one of the comfortable guys who can just walk around comfortably, no issues at the gym. Gary, you're calling us from Kempton Park. Good morning.
16: Yeah, good morning. Listen, I get your point.
0: Yeah.
16: You know, I own a group of gyms and the number one complaint about the bathroom is when you walk into the bathroom, there's a guy there, he's got no clothes on, he's got creams all over there, he's busy creaming himself down. You walk straight into the bathroom, the guy's facing you with his backside, and you just see this lot. For me, personally, I don't use the bathroom. But let me tell you something, eh? Members complain, and I say, listen, what must I do? I can't do anything. I can't say, listen, can you please stop mooning the members when they walk into the bathroom? They don't mind. So that's the first thing. But the second thing with nakedness in the bathroom that people don't realize is that the bathroom is also used by sometimes a 14, 15, 16, and 17-year-old boy.
0: Yeah.
16: And a lot of parents don't want their sons to be walking around an environment like that for whatever reason.
0: Yeah.
16: Personally, I don't care. The other thing is that the clients don't know is we even closed our steam room because of it. There's a thing called cruising. It's where men meet men in the steam rooms. Straight men can meet not so straight men, or you've got a 15-year-old boy using the steam room and you've got a guy sitting there with a towel half on, half off, aroused. You know, it's a confessed. Yeah. You can go and Google it.
0: Gary.
16: It's called cruising. So
0: cruising.
16: We closed our steam rooms. Yeah, it's called cruising. So I've been in the game for 40 years. There's nothing anyone is going to tell me. I'm well known in the industry. They're not going to tell me nothing about a bathroom and a steam room and a sauna.
0: Ooh.
16: So and we've experienced it all. We've closed our steam rooms. In my triple A status clubs, people say, do you have a steam room? I say no, because to be honest with you, it's a public place. And when two grown men, 40 years old, are doing what they're doing, I can't stop it, even if I want to, because I'm not going to sit in the steam room
0: and
16: I
0: watch
16: can't
0: everyone.
16: Put a camera in.
0: Absolutely.
16: Yeah, I can't. But I am worried about a 14-year-old kid or a 15-year-old kid sitting there innocently in the car now.
0: Yeah.
16: So that's the second thing. The third thing.
0: Mm-hmm.
16: And the third thing is when people join the gym not to gym, they join the gym just to shower and wash their clothes. Now, what we experience is the guy will come in, get into the shower, and I must tell you something, it doesn't matter how big your geezer is. If you've got two or three eggs sitting in the shower for 30 minutes in winter washing clothes, the water gets cold. So the 5:30 in the morning guy has a cold shower. Because the gym facility cannot keep up with the guy standing there for 30 minutes showering, he's washing his clothes for the day. He's not there to train.
0: That's so hectic, Gary. I didn't even know about that. My goodness, thank you for calling us, Gary, as someone who owns a group of gyms, and because you're sharing stuff that, I mean, cruising? Did anybody know about that? I mean, I use the steam at the gym. I would be absolutely uncomfortable with a scenario like that. But also, that's so disrespectful to the other people in the steam room. I've got a message from Charles here. Where's that message? He says, "Hi, Clement. One time I took a shower at the gym and the shower didn't have doors. I opened my eyes after washing my hair and the guy in the opposite cubicle was looking at me and masturbating." That is wild. That's actually a violation. I hope, Charles, I'm sorry you experienced that, and I hope it was reported so that the person gets banned from the gym, because that's sick. When someone is in a vulnerable situation like that, so they're naked and what you're doing is satisfying yourself while you're looking at them in a public place like that. Oh my goodness. Sbusiso, you're calling us from Randfontein. Hi.
17: Yes, good day, Clement. How are you?
0: Sure, sure, brother. Go ahead.
17: Yes, first up. No, my experience with the gym, I've observed over the years. So these guys, they like to flaunt around naked there. It's like they want to show you that I've got a bigger machine. You know? These guys, yeah, I tell you.
0: Oh, is that why?
17: When I recently started gymming as a young man years back, I realized these guys, they want to flaunt like these ones with big pipes. I've got a big pipe, and these ones with probably smaller pipes, they feel inferior. But that's the common factor. You could see, man, you can tell how they walk there. You know, they don't want to. They want to, and that big pipe would be hanging. So that's the Jeez. One of the things that I've realized. Yeah, what it's flaunting.
0: I mean, who are they trying to impress in the gym's bathrooms? I mean, go impress your partner. What are you doing? You think other people are going to be impressed in there? Yeah, interesting. Sbusiso in Randfontein. Thank you. That's quite interesting. My goodness, is that what you're picking up in your gyms? WhatsApps on 0727021702.
18: Hi, Clement, and the team. So what? I just want to answer this guy. So my partner has shared about this, that if you are a guy that grew up playing soccer, you most likely are going to be comfortable with other men around, whether they're naked or not, whether you guys are touching or not. Not obviously in a proper way, but like just, you know, in a very nonchalant way. You get used to nakedness, and it's not awkward. It's not an awkward thing. But I guess guys who didn't grow up in the soccer world of changing quickly, let's say, you know, to get into the pitch, they get very uptight with nakedness. And yes, I have experienced this with my gym, where we just walk around naked, and it's not a thing. Like, it is what it is, guys. It's not that deep.
19: Hi, Clement. So about the issue of people being naked at the gym. After showering, normally when I go to take a shower, I have my flip-flops on the feet. I have my towel, the bath one, the big one, right? And normally sometimes I'll have the light gown just in case. But sometimes it happens that I forget to pack things. What do I do in the case if something like that happens? When I finish showering, I walk straight to the benches, naked. There's nothing I can do. And I changed. If I have my bath towel or the small gown, like the summer light one, so that the bag is not heavy, then I wrap myself, I go to the benches where I change, and I remove the towel. And then I cream my body and then dress up. I'll be naked when I'm doing that. There's no way I can do all that while I'm dressed or while I have the towel around. I'm naked, creaming myself. Then I dress from the underwear all the way up. Cheers. Bye.
20: Hi, Clement. I think this guy and his partner are very uptight, to be quite honest. I mean, at my gym, women are there. They're all naked. They're walking around. There's nothing really, I'd say, indecent about it, to be quite honest. And I don't know, I think just maybe he might need to introspect as to why he's so uncomfortable with nudity, you know. And he mentioned decency, you know, decency is relative, you know, because it's not like those people are naked when they're outside of the locker room. They're literally getting changed, or they're coming from the shower, or they're coming from the swimming pool, they're getting out of the costume. So decency is relative. And I think if he's that uptight, him and his wife, it's best that they shower at home.
4: Walking up.
21: Hi, Clement. A very interesting take from Anonymous. I'm also Anonymous. So a very interesting take, because if it's the same gender, I don't see a problem. Because we grew up in the villages, we go to swim in the river, in the dams, as boys, for example. So we'd be just sitting in the sand, you know, covering ourselves with the sand and, you know, just relaxed, naked, you know. So I don't see anything wrong with that. I think that is called freedom. But it'll be interesting to hear what other people say, because if it's the same gender, what's wrong with people being free? Because that is natural. At the end of the day, we came to this world naked. So I'll be very interested to hear what other people think. But Anonymous, freedom is being naked and in touch with nature. Anonymous, thanks, bye.
22: No, Anonymous, you're totally not on uptight. I've been feeling the exact same way. So I go to gym in Rosebank, and I also, in the women's change room, I'm like, just put a towel around your waist, lady. Like, we don't need to see you sitting around, like, and seeing right up, like, where the sun don't shine for half an hour at a time while you just sitting and chilling. Like, no, don't come into the sauna and not sit on a towel. Like, at least maybe put on a bikini bottom if you're going to, like, spread your legs wide open. I feel the exact same way. I think, like, we don't expect you to be wearing, like, a full burqa or cover yourself completely, but you still need to be aware that you are naked and you are around other people. No, Anonymous, I am with you.
23: Morning, Clement. How are you? I appreciate the conversation you're having, because I don't understand. Why do people walk naked, completely naked? And my observation is that they just don't mind. I get that we're obviously in a it's a public bathroom, it's a public bathroom area, but why are we being that public with our bodies? I find it extremely uncomfortable. As a result, I am a gym person, but I don't use any of the things that are at the gym, because you will go into the steam room and then a person will just be there without a towel, nothing. And that is quite uncomfortable, even for whether, you know, it's rooms that are designated for women only or men only. It is an uncomfortable thing.
0: So interesting, because I think opinion is divided on this one, hey? But listen to this thought from someone who's just sent me a message. Says, Clement, this is all about how one is raised. If you're raised in a home where nudity is not taboo, then you are comfortable to be naked. It takes nothing away from you. But if you have been taught that nudity is too taboo and super private, then you'll feel uncomfortable by seeing other people's nudity. It's individual preference, nothing to do with decency. And I think that's it, hey? There's some people who are raised like that. Like, they were so comfortable with nakedness, with nudity. So that is translated even when they're in spaces like the gym. Yeah, and some people just find it weird. I guess at some point we must have an agreed understanding of gym etiquette. At this point, I think opinion is divided on that. Anonymous, all the best to you. It's 4 minutes before 12.
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0: Good morning, Mandy.
10: Good morning, Clement.
0: What's popping vandag?
10: So the Midlanga Commission is hearing evidence in camera from Witness M. So we'll find out.
0: Is that the one who said they'll be sharing information about heads of state?
10: I don't know.
0: Yeah, there was. I saw
10: an affidavit. That's why we have a reporter. We'll have to ask them.
0: I look forward to that because I saw an affidavit, part of the affidavit. I think it was a Bulele tweet from ENC, someone who posted it. And it indicates that Witness M wants to have that evidence head in camera because of some sensitive.
10: I know they're worried about their safety.
0: Interesting.
10: Brown Mokgotsi has appeared in court. His case has been postponed, also for new evidence. The health ombudsman has held a briefing today. He has cleared KZN hospitals on deaths of healthcare workers at various hospitals in KZN. We're going to get into this pick it up story. Many people in Joburg have not had their refuse collected. Now we've got a leaked letter which tells us that they've got money, they just can't access the money because there's a labor issue there. And then the Legal Practice Council wants former public protector Busisiwe Mgwebane struck from the role of advocates.
0: All right, that's what's coming up on the Midday Report with Mandy Wiener. I'll be back with you tomorrow. In fact, I'm on breakfast tomorrow and Friday, but someone else will come take good care of you tomorrow between 9 and 12. Stay listening.

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1: But the Health Ombuds investigation found no evidence to substantiate the allegations that Dr. Edika's death was caused by workplace bullying or victimization, as Professor Taule Mokoena explains.
2: A post-mortem examination of Dr. Edika found that he died from natural causes.
1: Mokoena says the investigation was conducted independently and impartially and included site visits to the affected hospitals, interviews with relevant stakeholders, and a review of available evidence. Or see Khona Malingamnisi Eyewitness News.
3: Johannesburg waste collection entity Pick It Up is sitting on more than 2 billion rand in cash reserves, but it cannot access it. This information is contained in a leaked document presented to the Johannesburg Mayoral Committee just yesterday. The document outlines the precarious financial situation of Pick It Up. It comes as uncollected rubbish continues to pile along Johannesburg's roads, with casual workers striking, demanding permanent work. Tabi Sokoba reports.
4: In many parts of Johannesburg, bins have been overflowing with rubbish due to non-collection of waste. The entity responsible for this, Pick It Up, is currently in the midst of a labor protest. However, a report presented to the Johannesburg Mayoral Committee yesterday says the protest is part of a deeper lying issue within Pick It Up. The entity has cash reserves of about 2.1 billion rand. However, it cannot access them as the disbursing of funds lies with its shareholder, the Johannesburg Municipality. In a recent interview on 702, Pick It Up's Chief Financial Officer, Lichani Matzila, explained that cash management in the municipality is centralized.
5: So it has been the issue of the competing interests. When we request that money from the city to then say we also have debts to pay, can we get something to pay the debt? For example, 2 weeks ago there was the issue of Eskom that needed to be settled, so we have to compete with that Eskom requirement.
4: The report tabled before the mayoral committee yesterday recommends for Pick It Up's revenue to be ring-fenced and spent exclusively on waste collection. Tabi Sokoba, Eyewitness News.
3: Cape Town Mayor Jordan Hill-Lewis says despite billions already pumped into the metro's sewer network and infrastructure, a lot more work still needs to be done. The views follow a report detailing service delivery failures in parts of the city. The public protector released the report yesterday following a four-year-long investigation into complaints from residents of Langa's N2 Gateway and Khayelitsha. The investigation found that the city failed to address overflowing sewage, neglected municipal housing, and broken high-mast lighting, denying residents access to basic services. The city of Cape Town has now been given strict deadlines to fix the service delivery failures.
6: The much bigger complaint is around the state of our sewer infrastructure. We have put many billions of rands in this term of office. In fact, we did the sum 17 billion rand on sewer infrastructure alone this term of office. But we are still far from there. We've brought sewer collapses and sewer spills down 33%. But we have a long way to go to get under full control.
3: Self-proclaimed political fixer Brown Mokgotsi is taking his bid for bail to the High Court after losing twice in the Johannesburg Regional Court. His lawyer argues that the magistrate misdirected herself in applying the law governing the granting of bail. Mokgotsi was refused bail twice after the court found that the home addresses he provided could not be verified. He was arrested in May in connection with allegedly orchestrating his own hit last year. Dimakatso Leshoro reports.
7: Mokgotsi's attorney Makao Sekgatha says he expects the High Court to reach a different conclusion, adding there was no basis for the lower court to refuse his client bail.
8: Address has been verified. Brown Mokgotsi is not a flight risk. The investigating officer has been to the address, confirmed that that particular address exists. So on what basis, actually, that should be the question. Was the magistrate refusing bail when the address is actually verified?
7: Sekgatha says while the defense's ultimate aim is to have Mokgotsi acquitted, it is equally important to secure his release on bail as the trial could take a long time to conclude.
8: He has a business which, you know, as the head of the family, he is running that particular business. Now, you can just imagine that that particular business is not doing so well.

0: Mokgosi remains in custody facing charges of defeating the ends of justice, perjury, and the unlawful possession of a firearm and ammunition. Dimakatso Leshoro, Eyewitness News, Johannesburg.
1: And search and rescue operations are continuing in China following devastating storms that have killed 17 people. The extreme weather has caused dozens of rivers to overflow and a reservoir dam to burst. In some regions, thousands of people were evacuated from their homes to shelters built to house those displaced. Eastern provinces are currently preparing for the impact of Super Typhoon Barvi, which could make landfall between Saturday and Sunday. Barvi tore through U.S. Pacific territories earlier this week, leaving tens of thousands of people without power. While gold is trading at $4,124.08 an ounce, the rand is at 16.40 to the dollar, 21.90 to the pound, 18.61 to the euro, and Brent crude oil is at $76.46 a barrel.
2: Traffic lights still not working in four ways at Winnie Mandela Drive and Mount Casino Boulevard. Also, traffic lights out of order in Marlborough at Marlborough Drive and Old Pretoria Road, as well as in Sandton at Grayston and the M1.
1: It's a fine afternoon in Gauteng today. Temperatures have peaked at highs of between 21 and 22 degrees. And Cape Town is partly cloudy with moderate winds today, peaking at a high of 18 degrees. The top story in EWN, the Health Ombudsman has cleared KZN public health facilities of the deaths of four healthcare workers last year.
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5: Coming up on the show today, the Midlanga Commission hears evidence in camera from Witness M. Ron Mokgosi's case is postponed for new evidence. The Health Ombudsman finds KZN hospitals were not responsible for deaths of healthcare workers. Pick It Up has money to clean up Joburg streets, it just can't access it. And the Legal Practice Council wants former public protectors struck from the role of advocates. All of that over the next hour.
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5: Good afternoon. Welcome to the Midday Report on 702 in Cape Talk with me, Mandy Wiener. Great to be with you today. We'll look at the situation around Pick It Up in the city of Joburg. What are your streets looking like wherever you are? Has Pick It Up been around to fetch any of your rubbish? A lot of this is to do with funding, right? So there's a labor issue. Now we've got this letter that has been leaked to EWN about the fact that Pick It Up has got money. They just can't access it because it's this bizarre thing in the city of Joburg where all the different entities, whatever money there is, goes into one pool. So for like Joburg Water and City Power and Pick It Up, your money gets pooled and then you can't access your money. And this is one of the issues that Helen Ziller's been banging on about, is ring-fencing money for the utilities, which really should be happening. So tell me what your streets look like. Let me know. Send me a WhatsApp voice note, 072-702-1702, 072-567-1567. And then we'll hopefully chat to the Legal Practice Council as well. They want the former public protector, Busisiwe Mkhwebane, to be struck from the role of advocates. I thought that would have happened already. I mean, she was impeached. I'm sure they've got some pretty good reasons. What do you think? Do you think Busisiwe Mkhwebane should be struck from the role of advocates? Let me know. You can also tweet me at Mandy Wiener. Well, let's start today at the Midlanga Commission because we don't actually know what's going on. It's all happening behind camera, behind closed doors in camera. So Witness M, who is a businessman, is giving evidence. Let's find out what he is supposed to be giving evidence about. Alpha Ramashwana, EWN reporter at the Midlanga Commission for us. Alpha, good afternoon to you. Tell us about this application from Witness M to testify in camera today.
6: Good afternoon, Mandy. Witness M submitted an application to testify completely behind closed doors. And in that written application, He states that, first of all, he doesn't want to testify in public because he fears for his life. In fact, he mentioned that he recently noticed two vehicles surveilling his home inside a gated community and estate, and was wondering to himself how they were able to access a gated community. And so he believes that his life could be in jeopardy if he goes through with public testifying publicly. So they have granted him that in-camera testimony. What we do know from his application is that he's going to be testifying about his involvement in one of the drug busts that the Madlana Commission of Inquiry has been investigating. You'd remember, Mandy, that there were a number of drug busts that the commission has been looking into, which were botched by police and law enforcement agencies as a whole. And so we are not entirely sure which one he's going to be testifying about, but it's in relation to the drug bust. In his application, he states that detail what his relationship with the owner of one of the shipments was. So it seems this is someone who the person who organized the shipment, and says he's also going to be implicating a number of high profile individuals, and that is why he doesn't want to testify in public. So all of that is being presented behind closed doors today. We're not entirely sure, Mandy, when the commission will resume with publicly. They did say that they are not sure either, and they'll give direction once they are aware. But between now and tomorrow, possibly, it's all going to happen behind closed doors.
5: Because we do know that the commission is running out of time. Yesterday, we had news that there could potentially be an extension. So do they have a clear schedule of where they're going next and what's going to happen before that 31st of August deadline?
6: Yes, they have clearly mapped out their plan for the month of July, because the end of July is when they finish with public hearings, and they've set aside August completely for drafting their final report, which needs to be on the president's desk on the 31st of August. So between now and the end of this month, Mandy, we are going to be seeing several people returning to the commission. Towards the last week of July, we will see the likes of Senzo Mkhunu and Nhlanhla Mkhwanazi returning to the hot seat at the Madlana Commission of Inquiry for part three, which is getting those central figures back to answer certain questions. And between now and then, we are expecting the people that they haven't been able to get to testify to come, the likes of Mike van Wyk, who couldn't come, Suleiman Karim, who's due on the 15th, Kat Matlala, who's also due on the 15th of July. So really, really tight deadline that they are working on at the moment.
5: Alpha, thank you so much. Alpha Ramashwana, EWN reporter. Stay tuned for all of that evidence that's still to come. Well, take a listen to the Madlanga Commission and Justice Madlanga handing down that judgment today on that application for Witness M to testify in camera.
7: Yes, we've read the application and we are satisfied that it should be granted. But I propose that rather than go through all the paragraphs of the order, I should just grant an order that says the application is granted. I'm doing that because we usually have, in fact, it may be from only from the last one, others have followed the format of your order. So there's nothing wrong with the format of your order, nothing at all. But I want to grant an order that will even list at the end the people who are allowed to be at the fully in-camera hearing. So if you could just add something like that and...
5: That's Justice Madlanga handing down that decision earlier today. So Witness M, a businessman, testifying in camera about one of the drug busts that has been before the commission.
3: 702. 702. Mandy Wiener.
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5: The self-proclaimed political fixer, Brown Mokgosi, appearing in court today, his case being postponed to next month to give his team time to consult on new evidence. Dimakatso Leshoro, EWN reporter, was in court for us. So Dimakatso, good afternoon to you. Tell us about what happened in court today.
8: Hi, Mandy. So today we were expecting the trial date to be set, but that didn't happen. When we arrived in court, Mokgosi's lawyers said that they wanted time to consult on the video footage that was given to the state. As you recall, last time the state did disclose some of the evidence that they have against Mokgosi, but we understand that the evidence includes stills or pictures and video footage, as well as witnesses, so witness statements. So some of that footage was of that evidence was outstanding, and it was handed in to the defense today. So they complained about, you know, restrictions with regards to correctional services, that they are not allowed to take in laptops or any other equipment of that nature to go and consult over that footage, and ask the court for additional time or an order to compel correctional services to allow them in with laptops. But the court did not entertain that one and instead said that they will postpone the matter for Mokgosi and his team to consult over the footage that has been handed over by the state. It's not new evidence, but it's evidence that has been handed over to Mokgosi that has been in the possession of the state.
5: Okay. So, Brown Mokgosi, how does he look? How's he holding up?
8: He looks fine. He looks fine. But what was surprising today is that we heard from his attorney that they are now appealing. I mean, I think if you recall, prior to them doing the second bail application, we had expected it then, the appeal. But we understand that today they are lodging the appeal. I actually saw part of the affidavit, so it's there, it's done. And when I asked Mr. Sakhasha, he said that they will be lodging that today. And when I asked him about the basis of the appeal, because as you recall, Mandy, he's been denied bail on two occasions because of the issue of the address. I mean, the first time we were told that he had given investigators three addresses. They've denied this. They said they only gave one address and there was an error with the numbers. And, you know, when the investigating officer went to these three addresses to confirm, Mokgosi was not, they were not able to identify that he lived there or any of his clothing even in those properties. And then they took a second bite at the bail application and saying that they had new facts, but in fact there were no new facts that they presented to court. But what we heard instead was interference by Mokgosi through his wife, who went to one of what we understand could be a witness, and tried to intimidate her to corroborate their version in terms of the address. And the court then denied the application because of the issue of the address. But also the state has raised the issue of interfering with witnesses and making reference to this incident where Mokgosi's wife is now facing a charge of intimidation because she went to this woman's address, who's a neighbor, we understand, to corroborate their version, even though she had refused. So, you know, we don't know at this stage on what basis they're going to the High Court. Mr. Sakhasha says that the magistrate misapplied the law in terms of the release of a suspect on bail. And he says that because the trial is expected to take a long time, they don't want him to be going attending trial while he's in custody because he has a business and this business is suffering. Whether or not they will succeed, we don't know. My you know, suspicion is that the reason they want this long postponement is because the initial postponement that was postponed, the date that was postponed by the state was the 20th of July, and they refused that and said they are not available. It's because they want to go and lodge their appeal. Remember, they don't need the magistrate's court to approve their leave to appeal because this is not a conviction. It's a bail application. So they can just go directly to the High Court. So they want, I suspect, they want that time to do that. So here we are.
5: Well, Dimakatso, here we are indeed. Thank you very much, Dimakatso Leshoro, EWN reporter, with an update there on the Brown Mokgosi case.
3: 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Number 94. I ran out of petrol and had to push my car to the petrol station. 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
15: 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Hi, Mandy. It's TZ here. I got to say, every Wednesday, I go to Alexander. And since I've been going there, there's water running down the road by this old age home called Itlokumaleng and this nursery school. And I just wish there was some way that could report to someone, clean up those streets. There was a lady cleaning this morning, but they really need to get that running water. It looks dirty, so it could be sewer. It just doesn't smell, so maybe it's fresh water, but I just wish someone would fix it.
5: So many issues with leaks in Joburg. We know how much water is lost through leaks. And again, this is a city power issue. One of the other issues we're looking at today is pick it up. And I've been asking the question whether or not your rubbish has been collected in Joburg because of this issue with Pick It Up. So there's a labor issue, but then there was a Joburg mayoral committee yesterday meeting about this. Now we've got a leaked document which tells us about the financial situation of Pick It Up. Tabiso Gorba, EWN reporter, joining us in studio. So Tabiso, just remind us, what's going on with Pick It Up? Why is rubbish not being collected in Joburg?
16: Good afternoon, Mandy. So there's a short and a long version answer. The short answer is that there's a labor process. One, it's workers from Pick It Up who are processing, but also service providers that work for Pick It Up who are also processing. So that's why in many parts, especially around Randburg, many parts of Johannesburg, the rubbish has not been picked up. Now, the longer version is that there are deep systematic issues within Pick It Up. As you mentioned, there was a mayoral committee meeting yesterday where there was a report that served on it, which basically outlines the financial problems within Pick It Up. And much of the problems require money. So the problems is that Pick It Up has about 2.1 billion rand in cash reserves, but it cannot access it. It cannot access it because the Johannesburg municipality has a central cash management system. That means all money that's generated, whether it's from Pick It Up, City Power, Joburg Water, it goes into a central fund. And then that from that central fund, then there's a decision over how that money is going to be spent. The CFO, the Chief Financial Officer of Pick It Up, was recently interviewed here on 702. And he explained that over the past couple of weeks, there was an issue about the Eskom debt, where there was a lot of money, a lot of revenue from the city of Johannesburg that was spent towards Eskom. But even though while City Power generates a lot of revenue, it can't use that revenue. And it needs to reuse that revenue because a majority of its fleets are aging. They are past their sell-by dates. And because they are past their sell-by dates, they are prone to breakdowns. And because they are prone to breakdowns, then that results in a lot of rubbish not being collected on time. And another problem that's also is a result of that is that City Power now has to rely on a lot of private contractors and a lot of private service providers. I believe that the CFO said that they have about 300 waste collection trucks. About 60 of them belong to City Power and the rest, about 240, belong to private waste contractors. So it's a major, major issue in the fact that City Power doesn't have its own fleet.
5: City Power or Pick It Up?
16: Sorry, Pick It Up. Okay, sorry, I'm so sorry. Pick It Up, Pick It Up, Pick It Up. It has about 300 waste trucks. About 60 of them belong to City Power, belong to Pick It Up, and about 200 and something belong to private contractors. So the issue here is that Pick It Up doesn't have its own fleet, and the fleet that it does have, most of its fleet is past its sell-by date, and it has to replenish the fleet. And we go back to the original problem.
5: So long story short, what you're saying is that the bulk of Pick It Up's fleet is outsourced, right?
16: The fleet has a lifespan of about 12 years, and most of its fleet...
5: But they're using private contractors.
16: Yes.
5: And they can't pay the private contractors because they can't access the money because it all gets pooled in the central fund.
16: Exactly.
5: It's a cycle.
16: It's literally a cycle of problems. And so there was a solution that was brought forward in this report that we have seen. The report recommends that all revenue generated by Pick It Up gets ring-fenced, in a sense that whatever money Pick It Up does generate, it goes towards Pick It Up problems. So it goes towards the replenishment of aging infrastructure, it goes towards the hiring of more workers, and also the hiring of more Pick It Up services. But then obviously this was presented at the mayoral committee. It will still have to be presented at the council meeting, as a full council, and then it will be have to be voted on. And that takes its own entire process.
5: Oh, Tabiso, thank you so much. Tabiso Gorba, EWN reporter. Okay, so, I mean, this is the big issue, is the ring fencing of funds. That's why entities are struggling so much. So at the same time, National Treasury today gave a briefing on its decision to withhold the July equitable share transfers to 69 municipalities, which include the city of Joburg. So Treasury reiterating that they are working with these municipalities. They're saying that this decision to withhold funding will not affect service delivery. More than 13 billion rand in funding being withheld as part of efforts to enforce fiscal discipline and improve financial measurement. Take a listen to Treasury's Intergovernmental Relations Chief Director, Okgalatseng Garekwe, speaking about this.
13: With regards to how much we've only withheld 13.5 billion, and we can imagine, obviously, the overall equitable share of municipalities is, for this new financial, is 110 billion. So it's only 13.5 billion that has been withheld. And how long, as I said, it could be a week, it could be 2 weeks, it could be a month, depending on how the responsiveness of the municipality. And for Joburg, the withheld is 3.6 billion. Really, what's next? I mean, learning from the experience of last year, because even last year this time, we had withheld the funds for a number of municipalities, probably they were withheld for 75. But I can assure you that within early August, we had already released the money for everyone. So it depends on how fast the municipalities sort out the payment plans and sending us those payment plans, and us releasing a portion of those funds to them. And then once they release a portion, they go straight and pay that particular pension fund or general or water board. And once they've done that, then we release the whole amount for them to continue. And we're not expecting it to impact service delivery, because as you would know, majority of the funding at local government level, they raise it from own revenue.
5: That is Treasury explaining its reasons earlier today, the Intergovernmental Relations Chief Director, about why they are withholding funds and how the municipalities can get those funds. On the WhatsApp line, Mandy, our rubbish has not been collected for over 2 weeks. This is directly due to the wanton theft, corruption and incompetence by the ANC cadres within the Joburg Metro. The chickens are coming home to roost, and corruption continues with Pick It Up using independent contractors who are most certainly corrupt and thieving ANC cadres. The wanton theft and corruption continues unabated. What's your experience been of rubbish being collected? Are you also waiting for yours to be picked up by the contractors, probably, if they get paid? 12:30, time for Eyewitness News headlines.
1: Thanks, Mandy. Good afternoon. The Health Ombud has cleared KZN public hospitals over the deaths of four healthcare workers last year. The office was probing claims that the deaths recorded in the province's health facilities were linked to working conditions, workplace bullying, and even victimization. Health Ombud Professor Taule Mokoena briefed journalists on the findings in Pretoria earlier today, following the deaths which sparked concern about working conditions in the public healthcare sector. Former Higher Education Minister Nomuhle Nkabane has been elected to chair Parliament's Agriculture Committee.

0: in an acting capacity until after the recess. The position was left vacant after the previous chairperson, Tina Pule, was sworn in as Social Development Minister last week. The committee's first order of business in the new term will be for all provincial MECs to report back on their response to the foot and mouth disease. And Cape Town Mayor Jordan Hill-Lewis says despite billions of rands already pumped into the metro sewer network, a lot more work still needs to be done. The views follow a report detailing service delivery failures in parts of the city. The Public Protector released a report yesterday following a four-year-long investigation into complaints from residents of Langaza into Gateway Flats as well as Khayelitsha. Well, those are the headlines. This EWN and more at 1 or as it happens.
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2: Good afternoon. I'm Mawande Mateza. The FIFA World Cup quarterfinal lineup is complete after Argentina and Switzerland booked the last two places. The defending champions earned their spot with a dramatic 3-2 victory over Egypt in their round of 16 match with three goals in the last 11 minutes after trailing 2-0. The Swiss side is through to the first quarterfinal since 1954 following a penalty shootout win against Colombia.
3: Mwanda, you can't just rock up in the studio having been at the World Cup for the past few weeks without telling us what it was like and what happened.
2: Experience of a lifetime. Fantastic energy, especially in Mexico. I enjoy that a lot more than the games in the US. Crowds are very hospitable, warm, lively, and also got to witness history with Bafana Bafana making it through to the knockout stages for the very first time. That particular encounter and that particular day and before and after just was the most amazing experience.
3: I've had. I'm interested. There seems to be a lot of cynicism about the World Cup, it being rigged, Donald Trump's phone call, all of that stuff. So that's in the kind of diaspora.
2: Yeah.
3: In America, does it feel different?
2: You always knew that off-field issues were going to take the center stage and make the headlines at this particular World Cup. However, funny enough, when you get to the games and then football is the central focus, things change just a little bit. People want to be there for the football. It does put a stain on things, but it's going to sound cliche and like I'm entering Miss World or something, but the best of humanity is on show at the World Cup. And when it comes to mixing and having all these people come together for just the game itself, it becomes such an amazing thing. And it's one of those things as well that luckily FIFA have a product that can override and overshadow all the bad or negative headlines that do take center stage, unfortunately. But yeah, it's how it is.
3: Well, now you're back to reality and you have to read Sports Bulletin. Sorry.
2: I wouldn't mind that at all. But yeah, the quarterfinals do get underway tomorrow with France taking on Morocco. The IOC has provisionally lifted its ban on the Russian Olympic Committee. The decision paves the way for a possible return to international competitions, including the Los Angeles 2028 Olympic Games. That suspension has been in place since 2023 due to Russia's ongoing war with the Ukraine. There's no decision yet on whether Russia will be allowed to display its flag, colors, and have their national anthem played at the Olympics. IOC President Kirsty Coventry.
4: We wanted to ensure all athletes have the possibility to compete at the Olympic Games and not be held responsible for their government's actions. And I believe that this is what this decision speaks to. It allows for Russian athletes to take part. But we've also been very clear that we do not condone any violence and war around the world.
2: And the Wimbledon quarterfinals conclude today. In the women's singles, 9th seed Linda Noskova plays Elise Mertens from 2 p.m., while 12th seed Marta Kostyuk will be up against former finalist Jasmine Paolini. That's from 2:30. In the men's singles, 6th seed Taylor Fritz plays 2nd seed Alexander Zverev, and 9th seed Flavio Caboli takes on unseeded Brit Arthur Ferry. Mawande Mateza, Eyewitness News Sport.
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5: Well, at this stage in Bosmont, heading towards Soweto, there's slow-moving traffic. This is due to an accident seen on the N17, on the N1 southbound before the N17, causing huge delays all the way from Albertina, Sisulu. In Irene, traffic remains sluggish on Main Road, approaching Nomapiers Drive. Also, back to Ekurhuleni, there's slow-moving traffic. That's in the Germiston Bedford View area. N3 southbound between the Haldanes Interchange and Gilulis. Look out for those faulty traffic lights in Marlborough Drive and Old Victoria Road, as well as in Sandton at Grayston and the M1.

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3: 12:36 on the Midday Report with me, Mandy Wiener. Yesterday, we had the public protector advocate Koleka Qaleka releasing this report into Langa and Khayelitsha and service delivery failures. She has also said that the timing of her report into these service delivery failures will not be influenced by the political calendar. Obviously, various political parties reacting to this already. The report following an investigation into conditions at the N2 Gateway housing project in Langa, the relocation of families in Khayelitsha, and the safety at municipal clinics. The report finding that residents have been living with overflowing sewerage, poorly maintained housing, broken street lights, and inadequate security at health facilities. Well, let's get some reaction to this now with Sifiso Mtweni, who's the ANC provincial spokesperson in the Western Cape. Sifiso, good afternoon to you. Thanks very much for your time today. What is your reaction to what many are describing as a damning report?
4: Good afternoon, Mandy, and to your listeners. Indeed, what the public protector found yesterday is what we've always known, it's what we've always communicated, that the DA in the Western Cape has been fooling people around the myth of a clean governance and effective governance. The people of Khayelitsha, the people of Langa, the people of Guguletu, and the people of Delft have not experienced any effective governance. Indeed, the public protector found in Khayelitsha and in Langa that their service delivery collapses, and that in the last 14 years, the city has done nothing to really just assist our people with basic services. And we really just welcome that report and condemn the behavior of the DA government in Cape Town.
3: Sifiso, what would you like to see happening now with regard to the city responding to the findings?
4: Well, the remedial actions are quite clear, that the city has a constitutional obligation to ensure that it renders basic services to our people. This is not something that is a sort of a favor that the city must do. It's something that the city is obligated by the constitution to do. Our city caucus has already written to the mayor to ensure that the remedial actions of the public protector are implemented. We are also exploring other options, such as legal action, to ensure that the city actually also pays reparation for the people of Khayelitsha and Langa, and ensure that the municipality does what it's supposed to do. But on the other side, I think we do not have confidence in the Democratic Alliance City of Cape Town to be able to deliver those particular services. That's why we are calling on the people of Cape Town to completely reject the DA in this upcoming local government elections.
3: It's inevitable that this will be politicized in a local government election year. How do you see this impacting on campaigning and the message the ANC? You just said that you're hoping that they reject the DA.
4: Yes, it's quite clear that the DA has no interest in governing the people of Cape Town as a whole, people of the Western Cape as a whole. I mean, before this public protector finding, you are aware that the Constitutional Court has found the provincial government of the DA to have also broken the law in selling off the Duffelberg land, which was supposed to be for social housing. They've also been found to have spent 129 billion in irregular expenditure in the city of Cape Town. So in this week alone, we've also found out that the DA, through Tony Leon and his propaganda machine, have been spreading messages that are misleading whilst they are busy pillaging off the government and stealing money through tenders that are going to Tony Leon. So what has become quite clear outside of what the public protector has said is that the Democratic Alliance has now been exposed for the farce that it is, for an organization that did not have the interest of the people at heart, but only serving the interest of the people of Constantia and Bishop's Court.
3: Sifiso, thank you very much. Sifiso Mtweni, ANC provincial spokesperson in the Western Cape. As you can well expect, this is going to be a really politicized issue. It's been a bad week for the city of Cape Town. We have that Tafelberg judgment. We've had the public protector report as well. Reacting on the WhatsApp line, hello, Mandy. Well, the report on service delivery, etc. in Cape Town, timing is everything as local government elections are this year, and your guest confirmed that. What about the rest of the country, which is just as bad, if not worse? How long ago was this investigation done? That's from Bernadette. Sheldon says, hi, Mandy. Please ask your ANC commentator when last he's been to Mangaung, Soweto, etc. Throwing stones whilst living in glass houses. I think the CC must do better, but they're doing better than the ANC in other provinces. I travel to other provinces regularly, and it is much the same. So as you can anticipate, this is going to be a very, very topical issue going into the local government elections.
2: 702.
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3: Some breaking news coming in the last couple of minutes. US President Donald Trump has been speaking at the NATO summit in Turkey, and he has effectively said that the US-Iran ceasefire is over. After both countries exchanged strikes, he said, I don't want to deal with them anymore. They're a scum. That's a verbatim quote. They're sick people. They're led by sick people. As far as I'm concerned, it's over. He has said that the negotiations on both sides can continue to talk, but I think they're wasting their time. Take a listen to this audio from Sky News.
5: I told them every time you hit, we hit. And, of course, they're dirty players, so they go after everyone, probably including me. I've been number one on their list for years. And they're a bunch of scum, you want to know the truth. They're scum. And so we don't like them. I don't like them. And they're evil people, and it's the denuclearization of Iran. And we're going to denuke it. We're not going to let them because they're crazy. But these are evil, sick people, and we have to rid their cancer. Their cancer. And you know what you do? You got to cut out cancer early. And that's the way I feel. I spoke with UK, and the prime minister said, well, we don't want to help you now, but we'll help you when the war is over. I said, that's not good. In fact, I'm very upset with NATO, that we pay far, far too much, billions and billions of dollars too much, because it's unfair, because we're protecting them. So we protect them, but they're not there for us. Think of it. But I didn't speak to Spain. Spain is a wasted cause. We don't want to do any trade business with Spain anymore, by the way. I'd like you to cut it off. Spain is a terrible partner in NATO.
6: Is the ceasefire done? Is the MOU dead?
5: It's a very interesting question. To me, I think it's over. I don't want to deal with them anymore. They're scum. You know what scum is? They're scum. They're sick people. They're led by sick people. And they're vicious, violent people. And if they had a nuclear weapon, they'd use it. As far as I'm concerned, it's over. I'll speak to her. Negotiators, they want to negotiate. They're good people. Steve Witkoff, Jared Kushner. But they have to come back to me. As far as I'm concerned, it's just a waste of time dealing with them. They're liars. We make a deal. And they, if I make a deal with him, we have a deal. And he goes out, he talks. We make a deal. Everyone's agreed. No nuclear weapon. We make a deal. They go outside, talk to the press. They say, we never even talked about it. There's something wrong with them. They're cuckoo.
3: They're cuckoo. They're sick people. They're scum. U.S. President Donald Trump speaking at the NATO summit in Turkey, saying that the Iran deal is over. The ceasefire is over.
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11: Afternoon, Mandy. Our area is Rudekrans Held a Crane. So that area normally gets picked up on Wednesday. But for the past 2 months, our Wednesday now has fallen to Thursday because they are constantly running behind. And fortunately, this side, we've got a very proactive councillor in the Rudekrans Elder Green area who gives us heads up whenever Pick It Up is having these issues. So yeah, it's always a day late.
12: Good day, Mandy. I'm from calling from the Vale, Funabile Park. We live in a complex and our rubbish is never picked up. Our caretaker has to pay somebody privately to come and do it, which affects our levies. So plus we pay our rates and taxes and everything to the municipality. I don't think anything can be worse than Funabile Park. Thank you, Epolini.
3: Thank you very much for those WhatsApp voice notes. On the WhatsApp line, can the City of Cape Town get into the areas mentioned to do any of the work required? The locals in charge make it so dangerous. And then Gail says, Cape Talk must get their facts straight. This report was done years ago. Do yourself a favor, Gauteng, and this guest you had on your program. All disinformation. Get the Mayor of Cape Town to reply. Don't make a narrative. We have to offer the ANC comment. I mean, it's so funny. I get hammered for being a pro DA. The ANC also has a statement and an opportunity to respond. The mayor of Cape Town, I think, has been on the radio station and is on the radio station regularly. And the public protector making it clear that this report was done some time ago. So there's all the information for you. Thank you very much for your comments. 12:48. Thank you very much for listening to us. Let's move on now to the South African Health Ombudsman, who has been releasing another report. So the Health Ombud, Professor Taole Makwena, briefing the media on the findings of a joint investigation into a series of deaths involving healthcare professionals at public health facilities in KZN. We are joined now by Professor Makwena, the Health Ombud. Prof, good afternoon to you. Thank you very much for making time for us.
13: Good night, and thank you for having me.
3: So, Prof, firstly, take us through the catalyst for this investigation.
13: The catalyst was that there were a number of young doctors, to be exact, who died within a short period of time, and the Minister of Health put a request that we should investigate one that happened at Prince Mshiyeni of Dr. Mazwi, and then the previous chair of the Parliamentary Health Portfolio Committee on Health, Dr. Zomo, also asked us to investigate a death of a doctor in Vryheid. And while we're doing that, the PSA, Public Service Association, they also pointed out other deaths that they thought are worthy of investigation.
3: Right.
13: So that's how it came about, yes.
3: Take us through your findings, if you can.
13: Well, let me start by saying that there was an undercurrent or a suggestion that these doctors died because they were They were being bullied. They were not allowed to take time off when they're sick and so on. What we found is that these doctors, they died of natural causes. And these natural causes are not linkable to their conditions of work. Certainly not any bullying that was being touted in the public media. Indeed, as far as Dr. Mazu is concerned, which was the index case, that he was forced to work while he was not feeling well by his supervisors. That was a fabrication, and the WhatsApp that was reportedly between him and his senior were a fabrication. A doctor died of a natural cause, and died not at work. He died in his place of residence. And then the one other doctor or two doctors committed suicide. The one doctor who we think committed suicide by carbon monoxide poisoning had issues of mental health. And of course, he was not being treated for his mental health. So we found that is an omission by the hospital of not examining and properly initiating doctors on employment.
3: Mm.
13: And the other suicide, the doctor swallowed a rat poisoning. The circumstances around that was that there was a fraudulent registration of his signature, although he himself was not responsible for the registration of false registration of a bag.
3: Mm. So Prof, have you made any recommendations?
13: Yeah, there are several recommendations that we've made. Above all, let's start by the employee wellness program. Like I've just said, that this other doctor who had a mental health problems. If there was a good employee wellness program, his problem could have been picked up, and he could have been given support and management of his health condition, and therefore, we believe would not have committed suicide. Now, the lack of employee wellness program is not just in one hospital. It permeates in all the hospitals. And so we have recommended that employee wellness program must be beefed up. It must be well-resourced. And the employees, not just doctors, the employees must be trained to approach a wellness program and look after their own health in the first instance.
3: Prof, I'm afraid we are out of time. We have to leave it there. Professor Taole Mokoena, the South African Health Ombudsman, unpacking the findings in relation to these KwaZulu-Natal hospitals.
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14: 12 to 1 p.m.
3: The Legal Practice Council is bringing an application in court for the former public protector, Busisiwe Mkhwebane, to be struck from the role of advocate. Let's find out why with Ignatius Briel, who's the Gauteng director at the LPC. Ignatius, good afternoon to you. Thank you very much for your time. What are your grounds for asking for Busisiwe Mkhwebane to be struck from the role?
15: Thank you. So I think the genesis of this application comes from the various judgments that have been issued by the courts against Advocate Mkhwebane, and those mainly relate to her conduct in the investigations on the South African Reserve Bank lifeboat investigation, Frieda Dairy Project, the SARS Rogue Unit, the CR17 investigation. And what the courts have found in many of those matters is that Advocate Mkhwebane had been acting irrationally. She misunderstood fundamental legal principles. In some instances, she exceeded her statutory powers. But I think for the Legal Practice Council, the main thing is that if we look cumulatively at the impact of these judgments, it appears that there might be a situation where Advocate Mkhwebane might not be fit and proper to act or to practice anymore. The one very important thing that I need to stress, it's not for the LPC to decide whether Advocate Mkhwebane is fit and proper to act. This is ultimately something that is decided by court. And the role of the LPC is whenever there's a suspicion that somebody is no longer fit and proper, that the LPC brings this to the attention of the court to make a decision on the matter.
3: So you have an obligation as the LPC to bring the application. It's up to the court to decide. Can I ask why now? What was there a catalyst that led to you to bring this application?
15: No, it's not a question of a catalyst at this stage. This matter had been coming for quite a substantial period of time. In 2024 already, we had written to Advocate Mkhwebane to ask her to provide input on any reasons why she feels that the LPC should not approach the courts. She did not make use of that opportunity. She never responded to our correspondence. Mm. 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And it was just a matter of taking the allegations through the processes.
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3: 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I'll be off for the rest of the week. Jane Dutton will be holding the fort for you, so thank you very much to her. It is 1 o'clock, time for Eyewitness News.
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18: Health Ombud clears KZN hospitals over worker deaths, and Picket Up fails to keep up with service delivery in Johannesburg. Good afternoon, I'm Bali Dlamini. The Health Ombudsman has cleared KZN public hospitals over the deaths of four healthcare workers last year. The office was probing claims that the deaths recorded in the province's healthcare facilities were linked to working conditions, workplace bullying, and even victimization. Health Ombud Professor Taule Mokoena briefed journalists on the findings in Pretoria today following the deaths, which sparked concern about working conditions in the public healthcare sector. Nkosikhona Malingamnisi reports.
19: Dr. Mazwi, a known diabetic, died at Prince Mshiyeni Memorial Hospital.

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1: Precarious financial situation of Pick It Up. It comes as uncollected rubbish continues to pile up on Johannesburg roads, with casual workers striking to demand permanent work. Tabi Sokoba has more.
2: In many parts of Johannesburg, bins have been overflowing with rubbish due to non-collection of waste. The entity responsible for this, Pick It Up, is currently in the midst of a labor protest. However, a report presented to the Johannesburg Mayoral Committee yesterday says the protest is part of a deeper lying issue within Pick It Up. The entity has cash reserves of about 2.1 billion rand. However, it cannot access them as the disbursing of funds lies with its shareholder, the Johannesburg Municipality. In a recent interview on 702, Pick It Up's chief financial officer, Lichani Matsila, explained that cash management in the municipality is centralized.
3: So it has been the issue of the competing interests. When we request that money from the city to then say, we also have debts to pay, can we get something to pay the debt? For example, 2 weeks ago, there was the issue of ESCOM that needed to be settled. So we have to compete with that ESCOM requirement.
2: The report tabled before the mayoral committee yesterday recommends for Pick It Up's revenue to be ring-fenced and spent exclusively on waste collection. Tabi Sokoba, Eyewitness News.
1: Cape Town Mayor Jordan Hill-Lewis says despite billions already pumped into the metro's sewer network and infrastructure, a lot more work still needs to be done. The views follow a report detailing service delivery failures in parts of Cape Town. The public protector released the report yesterday following a four-year-long investigation into complaints from residents of Langas into Gateway Flats and Khayelitsha. The investigation found that the city failed to address overflowing sewage, neglected municipal housing, and broken high-mast lighting, denying residents access to basic services. The city of Cape Town now has been given strict deadlines to fix years of service delivery failures.
4: The much bigger complaint is around the state of our sewer infrastructure. We have put many billions of rands in this term of office. In fact, we did the sum 17 billion rand on sewer infrastructure alone this term of office. But we are still far from there. We've brought sewer collapses and sewer spills down 33%. But we have a long way to go to get under full control.
1: Former Higher Education Minister Nomuhle Nqabane has been elected to chair Parliament's Agriculture Committee in an acting capacity until after the recess. The position was left vacant after the previous chairperson, Dina Pule, was sworn in as Social Development Minister last week. The committee's first order of business in the new term will be for provincial MECs to report back on their response to foot and mouth disease. Lindsay Dentlinger has more.
5: For most of this year, Parliament's Agriculture Committee has been preoccupied with the FMD outbreak and government's response to it, receiving almost weekly updates from the department. In the new term, it will have a new minister reporting to it, with the DA's Willie Oakham sworn in last week to replace former Minister John Steenhuisen. The committee will also then be faced with electing a permanent chairperson, with Action SA MP Athol Trollope saying today that parties need more time to consider a suitable replacement for Dina Pule. But in the interim, the ANC has today elected Nomuhle Nqabane to take charge in preparing for next term's agenda. No other nominations were made.
6: Looking forward to work with you and to steer the ship together with you in coming up with solutions to address the challenge that you are facing as the sector.
5: Nqabane was fired as minister last year after being exposed for being untruthful to Parliament. She was then deployed to the Agriculture Committee and recently promoted to Deputy Chief Whip of the ANC. Lindsay Dentlinger, Eyewitness News, Parliament.
1: And in Syria, authorities have released further details on two blasts that hit central Damascus during French President Emmanuel Macron's visit yesterday. In a statement, government confirms that one person was killed and dozens others were injured. Syria's Interior Ministry said one bomb was placed inside a car parked on the side of the road, while the second was planted in a garbage container. The blasts hit near the Ministry of Tourism building in Damascus, a short distance from the hotel where Macron had spent the night. Gold is trading at $4,123.05 an ounce. The rand is at 16.40 to the dollar, 21.

0: 1.91 to the pound, 18.63 to the euro, and Brent crude oil is at $76.41 a barrel.
1: Edenvale heading towards Bedford View. Slow moving traffic. R24 westbound between Edenvale Road and the Gillilee's interchange. And in Irene, traffic remains sluggish on Main Road approaching the Napier's Drive.
0: It's a fine afternoon in Gauteng today. Temperatures have peaked at highs of between 21 and 22 degrees. The top story in EWN, the health ombudsman has cleared KZN public hospitals over the deaths of four healthcare workers last year.
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0: 8 minutes after 1 o'clock. Welcome to 702 Afternoons with me, Relebogile Maboja, on this Wednesday, the 8th of July. I'm so looking forward to getting into some conversations, interesting ones as at that, for today. So I'm going to kick off by finding out from all of you, and I promise I will play the audio clip, but do you take credit for your children's success? Do you take credit for the team that you coach? Do you take credit for the patient whose life you've saved? All those positive things I ask because I would like to find out if you also then take responsibility and credit when things don't go well. And this can be seen from the perspective of you in your personal capacity or what you observe. Because we know what sometimes happens, right? You're a coach. When the team loses, he must be fired. When the team wins, hey, Messi, Messi, right? When the patient dies, the doctor failed us. When the patient lives, thank you, God. So I want to hear from all of you the concept of taking credit. If you're going to take credit, should you take all of it, especially with the people that you have a big influence on? Looking forward to hearing from you on that. Our finance feature for today, we're going to speak about understanding available versus current balance in banking accounts. Guys, do not be shy, Shadne. Available and current balance are not the same thing. We touched on it in our consumer rights feature with Wendy Nola. We'll have that conversation with a financial services practitioner. Then we go into a masterclass. I am so looking forward to this conversation. We're going to talk about understanding religious psychosis. And if you are already ready to jump out your skin and scream at the radio, I want you. I want you because I think it can be truly misunderstood. But what happens when faith and mental illness, even as far as a mental health crisis, intersect? What happens? And this applies in all kinds of religions. We'll be joined by a clinical psychologist who's also a mental health activist, as well as a specialist wellness counselor and rector of the Anglican Church of the South African Diocese of Nzimvubu. So I'm looking forward to all of the conversations, and you can already get your messages in early. Get in touch with us. 011-883-0702. SMS us 31702. 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
2: Let's walk the talk.
0: I get very, very curious about the times that people choose to take credit. So let's give a scenario. Whenever a person has been arrested for a heinous crime, and let's say they are youngish, let's say you happen to find out that on the day of court, this person who's committed a heinous crime, the mother is there. And as society generally, we will hold the mother, or if the father's there as well, we'll hold the parents accountable. We will be saying to the parents, how? You are to blame. You raised this person to treat a woman this way or to take a person's life. But that same person might be completely and in full celebration of taking credit for all the successes of their child. Then you have the scenarios, right? What happens when a team is losing? I mean, we don't even need to look at the World Cup. Let's just look at our local clubs. Look at your school teams where you go and support your kids. Ah, coach. Ah, coach. Coach, it's never, don't go coach, yo, coach, right? It's always the coach to blame when the team is losing. And it is the doctor to blame or the nurses to blame where a life is taken. But should credit also be taken for mistakes, failures, losses, and mishaps over the people you influence. If you're going to take credit for the success and you, the person doing well. So I want you to take a listen to the clip that inspired this conversation. And the person was speaking with such passion. I was completely sold. You can find them on TikTok at @NANA_Skhosana. Take a listen on taking credit for it all.
3: Why the hell is it that parents always want to take credit for the winning child? No, you have 5 kids. This one wins. Somehow you're claiming them. But these, you want to detach yourself from their failures because, no, they made their own decisions. You raised all 5 of them. If you're taking credit, you're taking the entire credit. And this goes for teachers too. You can't just want to claim an A-plus student. No, the entire class is yours. If they failed, it is your fault. If you're going to take credit, then you're going to do it for everyone. This goes out to everybody that has influenced somebody, paid for whatever, contributed in any other way in their lives.
0: I so want to hear from all of you, parents, teachers, coaches, mentors, bosses that choose to take credit. Do you do so when things are only going great or also when they're not? 011-883-0702, the WhatsApp line 072-702-1702. We go to the lines. We have Professor Mamogeti. Dumela, me?
4: Dumela, relebogile, ukai.
0: Kete wano, ukai?
4: Kete, nga leboa. Me, I take credit, good or bad. I credit. So if the team doesn't perform, I think society has got a right to ask me what went wrong and to blame me for it. But if the team does well, society can't suddenly say they did it all on their own. So my children, I've got 5 children, 1 biological, 4 adopted. I take responsibility for all of their achievements and their failure. So if they fail, that's why I would fight. I would fight to know what's wrong. I'll fight to find help. I would fight to make sure that they get right, because I take as much responsibility and credit as I should, because I'm in charge. I'm influencing the environment, whether it's nurturing or pressuring. I do. So I think it's fair. But the issue is that when you're a parent, they want to blame you for children that don't. They crazy for children that do well, but when you're a boss, they don't want to give you credit for things that go well. I think it takes ability for both. You know, I'm a boss. During that period, the success is mine, because I'm the one putting the pressure. I'm the one being called a bully for holding people accountable, deliver, to make sure that things happen as they should. Because if I don't, the ship is going to sink, and I will take the blame as I should. You know, so I think it's balanced. But society is not always that way. At work, they'll blame you for what goes wrong, but not for what, give you credit for what goes right. At home, you know, it's like you don't get blamed for what goes wrong, but you get credit for what goes right. I don't think it's equal. You must be blamed or take credit. I'm proud of my children. They're all doing very well. You know, there'll be doctors in the house soon and so on, and I take credit, proud of it. But when they falter, I take the beating. I take the beating proudly. So
0: I have to ask, Prof, you say you take responsibility for the losses as well. As a parent, especially for other parents, what does that look like? Because oftentimes when things are going wrong in society, and I'm going to use an extreme case, let's say a son has committed a heinous crime, or a daughter, you know, what does taking accountability look like? Even though we acknowledge that these are adults that make their own decisions, what does that look like when you take credit for who they've become?
4: But here's the thing, it doesn't start with committing a heinous crime like killing somebody. It starts with small things like stealing the packet of Simba chips, and you let it go. Do you see what I mean? So for me, it starts there. It starts with me letting you off when you have stolen brandy at home and drank it all. That doesn't go to you. But I'm gonna hold you accountable for that, because I'm already thinking, what are you going to do in the next 5 years? What about in the next 10 years? So when someone is a heinous crime, they've killed somebody, no, that's not where it starts. And that's why the parents should take responsibility from the when the child is born. They don't know if it's your turn to wash dishes, you do it. So what it looks like, you know, I have a son, one of my sons who's very bright, struggled a lot, did a 4-year degree in 8 years. Mm. You know, when year number 5 goes and the young man is not making progress, I can see he's not going to graduate, I took responsibility. I wanted to know why. I took him to an educational psychologist. I want to know why. I meet with the psychologist to know what's wrong. And the psychologist gives me the breakdown, and I'm like, let's work on it. Mm. You're going to get this. And I ask, do you like this? Did we make the wrong decision? Otherwise, you must change, and I'll take the beat by losing the money we pay again, right? But if you say you like it and you're clear and I'm convinced then I must do the work with you. Then I sit with the psychologist to understand. Because as I say, it's not everyone who fails, who's stupid, who's plain, who's whatever. Sometimes there are embedded problems. And as a parent, because I take responsibility, I don't sit and say, oh, he's going to invest in now, we are jola, oh, when's that. But when the 8 years ends and he gets his degree, don't push me aside. Hey, I'm part of the bloody success.
0: I love it.
4: You're over and you're doing your master's.
0: Yes.
4: Don't be jumping up and down and thinking that it's not yours. I know the journey of you spending 8 years doing an engineering degree that needs only 4 years. Do you see what I mean?
0: No, completely. I appreciate this call so much, Professor. Just especially for everybody who is listening and those of us who are young parents, it is a tough journey to be the one to say, hey, that's my child, I take responsibility, or that's my student, or that's my mentee. Ben, I see you. I see your voice notes. I see your messages. 011-883-0702. The WhatsApp line, 072-702-1702.
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0: 24 minutes after 1 o'clock and we're talking about taking credit for the good. Do you also do it for the bad when you have influence over someone's life? Like you're a parent, you're a coach, you're a mentor, you're a professor, whichever it may be. Audible 1-883-0702, the WhatsApp line 0727021702. Ben from Brits. Hi, Ben.
8: Rile, how are you?
0: Sharp, sharp. Buena.
8: 100%, 100%.
0: Mm.
8: Rile, we thank you. I think you brought a beautiful topic.
0: Mm.
8: Never thought about this. And I think the prof ventilated very well on it. I'm not going to add anything on what the professor said.
0: maybe you are being a prophet saying that the professor is a prophet.
8: Absolutely. I wanted to bring a different perspective. You know, I wanted to talk about the God of the Bible that I followed for a very long time.
0: Mm.
8: That we take a lot of, actually he takes a lot of credit for all the good influence that Christianity have had in the world and all of that. But that chap never takes the discredit of all the wrong influences that Christianity have had. There are genocides there in the Bible. There are multiple murders there in the Bible, all forms of rapes and all of that. There are a lot of bad examples there in the Bible, which to a certain extent have influenced certain generations for a time.
0: Mm.
8: You'd realize that religion has impacted certain decisions of nations in the past and currently. But that discredit has never fallen. And the pastors have never been honest about that to say, hey, we agree that Jesus was a good example and all of that. But here and there, this was not a good example. And Christianity should take responsibility for this, especially the Bible itself.
0: So this is what I'm going to say to you, Ben. I'm going to say that the Bible, at the end of the day, was written by man. And when we say God doesn't take credit for the bad things, I would go as far as saying those that wrote what they wrote for the reasons that they wrote it do not all represent the God that one knows. So I'm going to leave it there. I'm going to leave it there. I'm going to leave it there. I'm going to leave it there. We continue on the lines. Eben in Benoni. Hi, Eben.
9: Hi, Rele Bushila. I trust you are well.
0: Yes, I'm well. Go ahead.
9: So I just think it's such an interesting topic. I'm a manager by trade, and I've been involved in many people's journeys in life, and it's often a pleasure to be in somebody's journey when they're doing well.
0: Yes.
9: But I think I personally take it very personally if somebody's doing, you know, not so well. And I always think to myself, if I raise the standard high enough for this person that they can do well, I think it's easy to focus on success, stroke the ego, but I think you need to take a hard look at yourself if those people that you lead are failing, and probably rather focus on how you can get them to the next level. I just think as humans, it's very easy to take the credit, and it's very difficult to swallow the bitter pill and say, I've gone wrong here somewhere.
0: And I love you saying that, Eben, but I can already tell you the reason you take it as a personal responsibility when something goes wrong with someone you have influence over is because you hold yourself to the same standards. Some people don't hold themselves to those standards, so it will become difficult to look at, in inverted commas, their products or products of their influence and then take responsibility or feel a personal responsibility for it. We continue to Cindy in Randburg. Hi, Cindy.
10: Hi, Zadabukhile. How are you?
0: I'm good, thanks. And you?
10: I'm okay. So my opinion differs a bit from the other people. Mm. I think it's very unfair having to place the responsibility of another human being on somebody else. For example, I had a younger brother who we went to good schools. My mom raised us well. She did the best. But unfortunately, right in the middle of his fourth year at Wits in varsity, he just decided to drop out and started doing crime.
0: Yo.
10: We don't know where that started from. We, like, till this day, we have no idea what happened. He did that for about 8 years and then unfortunately passed away, you know, in the whole line of duty. So what I want to say is you cannot make parents take that sort of responsibility. It is unfair because my mom has two other kids who are doing extremely well, myself and my younger sister. So what about the kids that turned out well, then what happened there? We were raised the same way, but unfortunately we did not view or, you know, see life the same way.
0: So I'm going to say a few things to you before we go to the news. Firstly, my sincerest condolences on the loss of your brother. I can just imagine that the grief has happened in so many multiple stages before he lost his life. Being a person that changed before all of your eyes. Secondly, I want to say that I do agree with you in part with what you're saying. And I'll tell you what I mean by in part is that children can grow up in the same home and will have completely different experiences. And what I mean by that is the mother that you had is not the same mother your brother had, is not the same mother your sister had. And that is not something that somebody wakes up and says, I'm going to treat my kids differently. It's just about when they became a mother, what is happening and all of those things. But so the comparison won't necessarily always work. But at the end of the day, he was an adult that made adult choices and unfortunately had to live those consequences. But again, I'm so, so sorry for your loss, Cindy. Is mommy doing okay with it? It's just after 1:30, time for your latest eyewitness news headlines. Good afternoon.
11: Thanks, Rile Bogile. Good afternoon. Health Minister Aaron Motsoaledi has slammed some austerity measures imposed by Treasury, saying they are preventing the Department of Health from functioning optimally. Motsoaledi says this has a knock-on effect on operations and they're also a major contributor to healthcare workers' well-being challenges. He was briefing media alongside the Health Ombudsman in Pretoria today. Parliament's Portfolio Committee on Cooperative Governance has welcomed the intent behind Treasury's announcement to temporarily withhold the July 2026 equitable share transfers from 69 municipalities. Committee Chairperson Dr. Zwelin Mkhize has urged the affected municipalities to urgently comply with the conditions set by Treasury. Yesterday, Treasury announced that it would be temporarily withdrawing the funds over continued poor financial management and non-compliance with legislation. And Apple has lost its bid to escape digital competition rules after an EU court rejected the US giant's challenge. Apple appealed the European Union's decision to apply stricter rules known as the Digital Markets Act on its operating system iOS as well as App Store. Those are the headlines this EWN and more at 2 or as it happens.
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17: Well, at this stage in Irene, traffic remains sluggish on Main Road approaching the Maypearce Drive. The rest of 702 land looking pretty good. No serious accidents or major delays have been reported on our highways. Just look out for those faulty traffic lights in four ways at Winnie Mandela Drive and Monte Cassino Boulevard. Traffic lights still not working in Sharon Lee at Malibongwe Drive and President Fischer. If you come across any other traffic issues, kindly WhatsApp us on 072-702-1702.
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12: There's been some dispute between our authorities and the Nigerian government, who've demanded justice and threatened even international action, claiming two of its nationals have been killed in South Africa in the last month. The timing, of course, could not be more charged following ongoing demonstrations demanding that undocumented foreigners leave this country. Might we get a trade blowback, the continent hurting us where we might feel it the most?
18: 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And I think that's sort of in two ways, both in terms of, you know, economic relationships and trade, but also in the fact that we suddenly, you know, really expelled thousands of people who were putting into the economy here.
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0: As we gear up for the 702 Josie, My Josie Walk the Talk, hosted by the City of Joburg on Sunday, the 26th of July, we're inviting you to help us make a difference this winter. 702 Weekend Breakfast with Gugs Mkhungu, together with MES Homeless Shelter, is running a clothing drive, and we'd love for you to be a part of it. 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MES is a registered not-for-profit company that has been changing the hearts of the inner cities of Johannesburg, Cape Town, Gqeberha, and Kempton Park since 1986. 702, let's walk the talk.
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0: 24 minutes to 2 o'clock, and we continue with our conversation around taking credit for the good and the bad, if it's something that the person should do over the people they have a massive influence over, like children or mentees or your sporting team that you coach. 011-883-0702 and the WhatsApp line 072-702-1702. Pastor Nika on the WhatsApp line is responding to what I said in reference to the Bible and the previous caller and what he said about God. And the WhatsApp says, hi, Lebo, your comment on the Bible. My comment all the time is the Bible is the word of God, but not the words of God. Why? Because human vocabulary cannot fully express, describe, or portray an almighty God. Thank you, Pastor. And another one says, hi, Lebo, excellent point about the all-knowing, all-powerful, most benevolent God being given credit only for the relatively small amount of good and never the responsibility for the myriad of the wrong and evil that goes on in the world, a world which he is supposed to be responsible for and in charge of. That is from Tandegile. I see you, Wendy. We're coming to you shortly. Here are your voice notes on 072-702-1702.
3: Hi, Relebogile. Afternoon. And 702, this topic is super exciting because, people do not take responsibilities. And, I don't know, but I take responsibility for everything, good or bad, because, guys, you never know the outcome, you know? So, even if it's bad, I mean, sometimes it just take responsibility to show good to you, I make mistakes, you know? Don't always listen to me. But when that good thing pops up, I'm the first to say, hey, don't forget. I was there. I don't need anything, but just don't forget who was there. Yeah. Thanks, guys.
4: Good afternoon, Lebogile. On a personal level, on my own individual, I take credit for how I raised my children and what they came out to be. But I never did, and I will never ever remind them that you are what you are because of me, because that was my duty to raise them to be good people. Raising them to be bad people was not even an option. So I feel proud for who they are, but it's not something that I will always taught them with, because that's what I was supposed to do. Kabelo in Pretoria.
22: Hello, Lebogile. So in regard to your question about whether to take credit and even blame regarding your children or people that you're responsible for, once it's, I know we have a saying, kakakolo khakena mebala idukakaning. So yeah, you see the fruit of your labor in your children, but at the same time there's so many factors involved, so many other people involved, that I don't think one can take responsibility or accountability alone. In the same way we said it takes a village to raise a child, it also takes a village to ruin one, it takes a village to get one to succeed. So yeah, there's so many factors, so it's not as black and white as one might think.
0: Oh, interesting. We go to Wendy in Benoni. Hi, Wendy.
23: Hi, Relebogile. How are you?
0: Good, thanks. And you?
23: Good. I may off-ramp a little bit, but my take on this is that I fully take ownership and credit for being a mother alone.
0: Mm.
23: I'm not even referring to all the trials and challenges we faced over the years. I simply mean the incredible journey of carrying a child in my body, going through a cesarean birth and keeping them alive till this years while I was not even equipped to be a parent. So to be honest, for me, being a mother alone, just my body to be able to go through that until these kids are at this age they are at now. Sorry, I demand that credit. I take it.
0: Like 9 months is not child's play. Child's play.
23: Relebogile, we go through the sicknesses, we go through everything. I don't care if people say it's your duty as a parent to go through everything you went through. I don't care. For me, I was forced to be a mother, to change from what I was before, to be a mother, to think like one and care for other two souls. No, that's a lot. To just simply taking care of a child and keeping them alive, whether they are positive or they are negative, there are no negative outcomes in terms of their personalities, I don't care. You kept them alive.
0: Hey, I love it. I love it, Wendy in Benoni. Thank you so, so much. Yeah, you did that, ma'am. You did all of that. More of your voice notes on 072-702-1702. But also, have a think, ne? Especially because it's election time, guys. Political parties, which of them have a history of taking credit for everything, including their failures? Which of them? Because sometimes, hey, however many, 1,000 days of no load shedding, yes, it's us. But when it's not that and it's load shedding, it's somebody else. Hmm? And that's just government. Political parties. Yeah, ne?
5: Good afternoon, Lebogile and the fellow listeners. Ah, taking credit. Eh, nah, I take credit for my kids' successes. I take credit 100% because I'm that mom that sets the mock exam before the actual exam. I'm that mom that prepares them tests. And I've been doing it for quite some time. And I'm that mom that sets a standard. You do not bring less than 70 at home. And today, my firstborn is able to sit in those big tables, people complimenting her, but not knowing, oh, hey, there's that mom that really pushed her. And even when she was there by tax, you know, I remember she didn't like me back then in high school, but guess what? I set the standard and she came back and said, hey, I used to hate you, but now you have really actually helped me. So I take credit. Even at my workplace, I set the standard. The bar is high.
13: Good day, Lebogile. This is same. The reality is that whenever you are responsible for someone, whether you are a teacher or parent, or a mentor or a coach, you do not, whatever contribution you have to make towards their lives, you are making with the view that they will succeed towards their success. You are not making it with the mentality that they are going to fail. So that's why the people that influence others, they will not say, they will not want to take credit when they fail, because their intention was to see them succeed, not to see them fail. Similarly to when they commit crime, no parents raise their child to go and commit crime unless that parent is a criminal themselves. So we can't blame them whenever those people fail and they go and go out and commit crime.
14: Hi, Lebo, Mpumelelo here. You know, there's a saying that success has got many fathers, but failure is an orphan. Yeah, it's just one of those things. But I'll tell you for free, when my kids succeed, I take all the credit. First and foremost, it's my genes in there. It's my genes.
0: So
14: I will take the credit without any remorse. Lovely show.
15: Lebohile, Mina, I won't take responsibility of anybody doing wrong. I did my best. So my son is an alcoholic. I'm not going to take responsibility for that. He's an adult. He knows what's wrong and what's right. But I'm not going to take responsibility for somebody who does wrong enough taught them the right way.
24: Sure, Lebza. See, man, I'm also the ones who accept take responsibility for both the good and bad. And that's because I realize that, I get it, in life we start somewhere. You start low and then you are great, right? So for someone to reach a good stage where they are good, where you can take responsibility for the good, somewhere, somehow, you need to start with the bad first, Yanton, and go through with it. Go through with it, push with it. I saw this, Kanna, because I used to be a very, very, very bad karate player. Very, very, very bad. But now, if it's a tournament thing, just take position 2, sometimes 1, you see. So, yeah, it comes with taking the responsibility when they're still bad, so that you can take the responsibility when they become good eventually. They go together. That's my take on it.
0: Yeah, some of your messages, Lebogile, this conversation reminds me of when Bafana Bafana won a game in the World Cup recently, and the president of the Republic spoke of how proud he is of the boys, and we scored that goal together. I'm curious to know if he shared the same sentiments when we fell out of the World Cup. Guys, did our president really say that? Because we scored the goal together. Guys, I think very few people should take credit for how far Bafana went through, because we know Bafana is the black sheep of this family. Yay, yay. Let's be serious. Bafana has been the black sheep of this family. That now suddenly graduation, we're all there celebrating. But why Bafana's going to school? Guys, please, please, please, please. Tap on Facebook says, that would be great, especially for toxic managers, politicians, and pastors. They must take responsibility for everything. Paul says, yes, everybody must take responsibility for all parts. Elizabeth says no one wants to be associated with failure, implying that no one will take responsibility when it is time to. Good afternoon. Regarding taking responsibility and credit for your kids, I have such a sweet now 9-year-old, but last year at his school graduation, when he got a medal for good academic performance, he came straight off the stage and put it around my neck and said, it's thanks to my hard work that he got it. So just a different spin on it. You see, when your product comes and says, this is our medal, our trophy, that one has answered itself. You're not taking the credit. You're being given the credit, which is the way it should be. We have a final voice note.
6: I really don't believe that as parents should take credit for how our children turn out. I think as a parent, you have a responsibility to lay down the foundation and give the children the tools. And it's up to them what they do with their lives. You can have two children that have exactly the same opportunities, and one can take left and one can take the far right. So no, as a parent, I'm just happy that I'm able to do what I can to give my kids the opportunity to become who they are destined to be. Thank you.
0: Thank you.
7: Afternoon, Kelebohile. Now, I was raised by a politician and I grew up in politics, so I will only take credit. I'm not taking any responsibilities, otherwise my career is not going to go anywhere. Thank you.
0: I love you guys so much. Thank you.
8: Hey, we buy cars. How does it work if I want to sell my car?

0: Wow, that's great.
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3: 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And we're joined by financial services practitioner and founder of Epokothweni, Babalwa Nonkenge, for this. Babalwa, welcome to the show. Thank you so much for joining us.
5: Thanks for that.
3: Oh, Babalwa, can you just move around a little bit? I did not hear you there. Babalwa?
5: Hi.
3: Okay, you are dipping in and out. I think I can hear you a bit now. Let's try one more time.
5: Yes, thanks for having me on your
3: show. There we go. Much better. Now I can hear you. Go ahead.
5: So I think people get tricked between current and available balance because we assume that when we get paid, the money that is there will clear immediately, but not always the case because our banking systems don't work on real time 100% of the time. Secondly, if you walk up to a merchant and swipe your card at their terminal or at their point of sale point, they hold funds, whereas in your mind you think you've paid, so those funds have gone. That's not necessarily always the case. And so what I would give as a tip is that we should all be working on the available balance to avoid any potential bouncing debit orders or lack of funds.
3: Now, here's the question. Do South African banks generally push forward the available balance or do they push forward the current balance in notifications?
5: So the notifications, I think my explanation is going to be confined to what you can see on the app. Because
3: yes,
5: the notifications don't always, so I can set my notification to show me for each and every transaction or every like significant amount. However, if you check on your banking app, you can often see both your available and your current balance. And so I would say in the event, especially of large purchases, always make sure that you know what your available balance is at any given point in time.
3: Can we chat about some of the common mistakes that maybe we make as consumers when it comes to the timings of available and current, especially let's assume that we're dealing with debt. So it's either like a credit card or an overdraft.
5: So in the case of a current account, one day, a long time ago, you would have walked into a bank account and they would have opened a check account for you. And one of the things you might have ticked there or signed next to is that they should, in order to help you not have your debit orders bounced, you might have clicked, it's okay for you to let my account go overdrawn or get some kind of facility because your priority at that moment is to ensure that whether you change employers, your debit orders will never bounce. So misconception or error that I see people make, if they forget that they have given the bank the ability to let them exceed funds that have been credited. In other words, to tap into some kind of credit facility to honor debit orders. And so that then makes your current balance sometimes exceed what's available at any given point in time. And so you would find yourself unwittingly tapping into funds that don't belong to you and honoring debit orders and then wondering why your bank charges exceed what you are used to. So it's important when we enter into agreements with banks to ensure that if you want to take a revolving facility or an overdraft, that you are aware of charges for you.
3: Oh, we are absolutely struggling with that line, chatting to Baba Lua just around the current balance and available balance. But I think the key takeaway is for everybody to be fully aware that you may have signed that for debit orders to go off, that that credit facility then becomes basically available and you go into the negative. So when we were having the conversation with Wendy Nola, where the caller was struggling, that debit orders are bouncing, but every single time he says he can't understand why they're bouncing because the money was there, only to find that there was a confusion between the current balance and the available balance. And what will sometimes happen is that on the 1st or the 30th, whenever last day of the month, when debit orders are happening, that money does not necessarily always clear exactly in the real time. Hence then, the debit order bounced and you get charged and all of those other issues that you would find would happen. But I think that is, for me, just a very key takeaway is always then look at the balance that is relevant. That is the one that was explained, which is the available. So you might see that, oh, you've got 10,000 Rand in your current balance, but your available balance is 5,000 Rand. Why? Because that other 5,000 Rand is still moving, and the same can apply the other way around as well. Thank you so much to Baba Lua.
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6: In July 2021, former Deputy National Police Commissioner for Crime Detection, Cindy Lemfazi, tested positive for COVID-19 after complaining that he had been feeling unwell. His condition deteriorated rapidly within 24 hours, and he was later found dead at his Pretoria home by a colleague. But his family was never convinced that his life was taken by COVID-19. These suspicions were also raised by crime intelligence officers giving testimony before Parliament's Police Corruption Ad Hoc Committee 5 months ago, where concerns were expressed about a possible targeted poisoning. Police spokesperson Athlenda Mate says investigators are now convinced that Mfazi was in fact murdered.
4: EWN, in touch, in tune, and independent.
3: 702 Josie, my Josie, Walk the Talk is calling on you to walk with the people for the people on Sunday, the 26th of July. Babize Bonke. And this year you can choose from three different inner city routes. The 5K Victoria Yards route takes you from Ellis Park through the inspirational Joburg Cricket Club into Victoria Yards and past the Troyville Hotel. You then finish off at Ellis Park. So whether you're taking on the 5K, the 8K or the 15K, enter now on primemediaplus.com and get ready for the 702 Josie My Josie Walk the Talk, hosted by the City of Johannesburg.
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12: Good afternoon, I'm Bali Lamini. Johannesburg Mayor Dada Morero has dismissed reports that the metro's financial management has reached a crisis point. Morero is outlining the city's response to Finance Minister Enoch Godongwana's concerns over its coffers today. Johannesburg is one of 69 municipalities whose July shares have been withheld. Entities like Pick It Up have suffered severe backlogs in service delivery in the recent weeks, owed to the financial hiccups. Morero says plans are in place to keep the metro afloat.
13: Service delivery remains our priority, with funds recovered through improved collections and cost containment directed toward protecting water, electricity, waste and public safety services.
12: Parliament's Portfolio Committee on Operative Governance has welcomed the intent behind Treasury's announcement to temporarily withhold the July 2026 equitable share transfers to 69 municipalities. Committee Chairperson Dr. Zweli Mkhize has urged affected municipalities like Johannesburg to urgently comply with the conditions set

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1: Health Minister Aaron Motsoaledi has slammed some austerity measures imposed by Treasury, saying they prevent the Department of Health from functioning optimally. Motsoaledi says this has a knock-on effect on operations, and it's also a major contributor to the well-being challenges faced by healthcare workers. He was briefing media alongside the Health Ombudsman in Pretoria today. This is where the Health Ombud, Professor Taule Mokoena, released a report into the deaths of four medical professionals in KwaZulu-Natal last year. Although the report has cleared KZN hospitals of wrongdoing, Motsoaledi says more still needs to be done to safeguard the well-being of healthcare workers.
2: Austerity, austerity, austerity. And we said in the same way that corruption that happens in the public service, which we are busy fighting every day, is not a victimless crime. But I must also state that austerity is also not a victimless occurrence. It victimizes the public, especially those who use the public healthcare system.
1: And Apple has lost its bid to escape digital competition rules after an EU court rejected the US giant's challenge. Apple appealed the European Union's decision to apply stricter rules known as the Digital Markets Act on its operation systems, iOS, as well as the App Store. Companies like Apple are designated a gatekeeper under the DMA, and their apps are subject to extra scrutiny as core platform services. The DMA comes with a list of do's and don'ts for the world's biggest digital platforms in an attempt to keep them in check and create an open online space. Gold is trading at $4,134.06 an ounce. The rand is at 16.39 to the dollar, 21.90 to the pound, 18.61 to the euro, and Brent crude oil is at $74.89 a barrel.
3: Traffic sluggish in Irene. This is approaching the intersection of Nelmapius Drive and Main Road. Look out for those faulty traffic lights in Sharon Lee at Malibongwe Drive and President Fisher. Traffic lights also not working in Marlborough at Marlborough Drive and Old Pretoria Road.
1: It's a fine afternoon in Gauteng today. Temperatures have peaked at highs of between 21 and 22 degrees. The top story in EWN, Johannesburg Mayor Dada Morero has dismissed reports that the metro's financial management has reached a crisis point.
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0: about religious psychosis. 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
0: Masterclass time on 702 afternoons, and we are talking about religious psychosis. So it was only correct that for this conversation, we have more than one guest so that we can have the voices from the psychology perspective and also from the faith perspective. And I'm being very clear by being neutral about what faith we are referring to, because it might show itself in different ways. Even though South Africa is predominantly a Christian country, a lot of the examples we may give that are relatable might be Christian. And we also recognize that even within that, there are things that look Christian but are not very Christ-like. Okay, and that's what the conversation is for. So we're joined by clinical psychologist and mental health activist, Viwe Dweba. How are you doing, Viwe?
2: Hi there. I'm doing really well, thanks. I'm grateful for the sun. How are you doing?
0: Listen, me too. I don't do well in winter.
2: Fighting for my life.
0: Ma'am, thank you so much for joining us. And as we prepare to get our other guest on the line, who will be joining us, I want to hear from a clinical psychologist or clinical psychology perspective. And I almost want to paint a picture of a scenario. And the picture I would begin to paint is a household, because I've heard this story so many times, where a mother is so dedicated to going to church. So much so that now the pastor has said you need to take out loans, and then your children are at home with nothing to eat while also being abused by the father that is present. But all of the remedies to said issues that are very practical are completely ignored because this is what this should be like. Another scenario, I cannot diagnose, but there was the young lady that we all saw that was speaking a couple of months ago about the world coming to an end. And it's somebody who's highly educated, and people were throwing around this concept of religious psychosis. Now, it might be something difficult to understand from a layperson's point of view, but I would love for you to share, and I'm going to give a disclaimer as well, which is I personally myself have felt the intersection of spirituality and psychology, where you're like, but how? And also, you know, because I think spirituality can be emotional, can be mental, can be all of these things, particularly those of us that come from certain cultures and belief systems, while at the same time, I also believe in the science. So what is the best way to explain religious psychosis?
2: Look, and I think what you're saying is really important. That first thing you said about approaching this with so much respect. And I think when I, for one here, am referring to religion, I'm using that as such an umbrella term as any form of spirituality, belief in some sort of like in the supernatural, any kind of organized faith system.
0: Yes.
2: I use the word religion in a very general term, not a specific religion.
0: Thank you for emphasizing that, because it could also apply to African spirituality and those things.
2: Yes, it could absolutely. And there is such an intersection between the two. But the first thing that needs to be clarified is what psychosis is. So there is no diagnosis that is religious psychosis. The diagnosis is a psychotic disorder. what the religious psychosis element is that we're referring to. It can be hallucinations, it can be delusions, mostly delusions, but it's a symptom. It is a flavor of a symptom. The symptom is a delusion, and the delusion can take on a religious flavor.
0: I got you.
2: But religious psychosis isn't a thing. Psychotic disorders are a thing.
0: I got you. So can you give an example of other flavors of psychosis so that we understand the lay of the land and the context of where the belief system sits in the hallucinations or whatever, however it's manifesting?
2: Yes. So when I'm speaking about psychosis, I'm talking about like a severe mental condition where someone completely loses contact with reality. And this loss of contact with reality can't be challenged with like further evidence of what we can see to objectively be real. So some psychotic disorders look like, you know, the diagnoses are like schizophrenia. We have brief psychotic disorders. We have delusional disorder, schizoaffective disorder, schizophreniform disorder, substance-induced psychosis. There are different kinds of psychosis. And what we're looking at here, when we're talking about religiosity in this area, is the symptom. So psychosis is marked by a disturbance in emotional processes and thinking processes that then impact your behavior, make the behavior disorganized, unpredictable, strange to people who are looking. So we're looking at hallucinations. To be diagnosed with any kind of psychotic disorder, you do have to have that thought disorder.
0: I just want to be clear so that we all are aligned, and I don't want to assume everybody knows what we mean by hallucinations. So seeing or hearing things that are not there.
2: Your senses perceiving things that are not there.
0: Thank you.
2: Because hallucinations can be visual, they can be auditory. It can also be smell. It can be touch.
0: So a person can say, I feel like ants are crawling under my skin.
2: Yeah, I feel like there's something under my skin. Can't you see? Something is touching me. Mm. I feel like my skin is on fire. My skin feels like it's falling off, like actual feeling.
0: Mm.
2: Olfactory hallucinations where you can smell. Like if like I was sitting here and I was like, can't you smell? The building is burning.
0: Wow.
2: And the building's not burning.
0: Yes.
2: So those are usually more indicative of like more organic causes, like brain tumors and things like that. But hallucinations are about senses perceiving something that's not there.
0: So the causes of psychosis, when we now speak of the flavor of religion, is not necessarily that the belief system caused the psychosis.
2: Mm-mm.
0: Something, it could be a trauma, it could be whatever, once we break down the causes, would have caused the psychosis, but depending on what, where you are in life, what you're into, what you're whatever, is how it will show itself.
2: So when we're looking at delusions specifically, so we just spoke about hallucinations. In some psychotic disorders, it's only delusions that are present. For instance, like a delusional disorder, which is a belief, a strong belief in something that's unshakable, but you're believing in something that is not true. And again, cannot be challenged with reality, cannot be challenged with evidence. And the delusions, how they often look, is often representative of the context that you're in. So where religion comes in is that the delusion is latching onto a thing that exists in your context. It could be anything. There are religious delusions, there are grandiose delusions, persecutory delusions, grandiose being like an inflated sense of self.
0: I don't know why the name Donald Trump came to mind, but yes, keep going.
2: I'm not
0: gonna
2: say anything, but look into my eyes.
0: He said delusions. Yes.
2: Yeah, so grandiose delusions, persecutory delusions, they're flavors of delusions. Religious delusions are just one of the flavors.
0: Mm.
2: And because our particular country and our continent really is so grounded and organized around spirituality, often our psychotic disorders will latch onto whatever spirituality happens to be in that person's life or happens to be something they're exposed to on a regular basis.
0: Okay, and then just to clarify, because I think many people come from backgrounds where if they don't recognize something, wakanya or it's buloyi, right?
2: Mm.
0: Which are interesting because you're either bewitched, which is a spiritual thing or belief, and or you are crazy, right? And I'm gonna welcome the father on shortly to touch on the religious side. But what are the key things that you look for? And I know it's gonna be hard to answer considering that psychosis can happen because somebody's drink was laced with something, right? But if we are to use the common things that we have very much normalized as South Africans and as the world, where, for example, in my view, and I could be very wrong, a person being a suicide bomber in the name of Islam, and wanting to take their life because this is going to, in my view, that is religious psychosis, because you're willing to do something that extreme for some belief system that now people around the world think, well, all Islamic people are terrorists, whereas at the same time, there are people who are willing to compromise their own children in the name of Jesus Christ.
2: So I think that's a perfect example that you're bringing in about the ways that we can conflate illness with sort of religious zeal. And there's a difference between religious zeal, between incredible devotion, between psychosis and people who are so, who've almost been brainwashed in a way, who have been inducted into what's kind of like a cult. That is not psychosis. Psychosis, again, complete detachment from reality that happens because of different chemical processes in the brain. But when someone is that devoted to their religion to the point of being willing to give up their life to harm others, that's not necessarily psychosis. But sometimes we, I think, in an attempt to make sense of some of these difficult things that happen, we latch onto whatever words, we don't fully understand them. And look, mental health is still something we're very much learning, right?
0: Yes.
2: We're finding words for things. We're understanding chemical processes that cause illness. But for the longest time, when psychology first sort of like burst forth from things like philosophy, where a lot of health actually came from, interestingly, it was essentially formulated as madness of the soul because we couldn't see it. We couldn't touch it. We could see someone's behavior becoming strange, their body language becoming strange, but we had no idea what to point to, what to touch, what to medicate, what to wash out. And so we had to find words for it. And so where there is mental illness and there is religion, it's the presence, it's about us trying to make sense of things that we can't see. And so often we kind of just lump them in the same place in an attempt to make sense of things, of our world.
0: Indeed, indeed. Okay, so we've got the psychology perspective of a religious psychosis, and thank you for just explaining the details of that. We're now going to be joined by a friend of the show, Father Luthando Kamlayo, who is a specialist wellness counselor and rector of the Anglican Church of Southern African Diocese of Mzimvubu. Father, welcome. Thank you so much for coming through.
3: Good afternoon, Lebogile, to you and your viewers, and thank you for having me.
0: I have to start by asking, Father, when do you know whether you need to perform an exorcism or call a psychiatrist?
3: It's quite difficult, and I must state that for me, someone who works between the two worlds, the world of mental health and the world of religion, it becomes very complicated because in the religious sphere, things are not divorced from each other. So if you're talking about spirituality and someone's mental health and spirituality, the mental health, all these aspects that make a person a human being. So it's difficult to separate them. Even when you have your intervention, it's quite difficult to tell whether this is something that is spiritual and this is something that is mental and therefore needs someone else to intervene. We every now and then we just apply a blanket approach to whatever the person is going through.
0: I think this is why I fully support multidisciplinary approaches to things, like go see your psychologist. And if you need to see your sangoma, do that too. Go see your priest. Mm. Go see all of those. Father, I am very curious, and I'm so, so happy that you in particular have joined us, because we understand the concept of spiritual bypassing, where people don't tend to their mental health as they should. They'd rather do more Hail Marys or go to more services and lead cell than deal with the real issue. Now, you've spoken about this intersection, and the first thing that came to mind was a person having a spiritual calling. Now, I know when we speak about spiritual calling, people automatically link that to being a traditional healer, where spiritual callings happen in all native groups around the world. But I imagine, and every single person who has had a spiritual calling, when they express what they went through in that process of preparing to answer to this call that's getting louder and louder, they use the words like, I thought I was crazy, or I felt like I was crazy. And they explain things that sound like they are crazy. Things happening to them. Things like, I was being beat up in the middle of the night. Things that sound mystical, that cannot be explained. And after they've gone through whatever process of initiation and accepting their calling, these things go away. Now, I'm giving the most complex of scenarios because I think it's easier to deal with the extremes. In cases like that, do you think that we are equipped as a country with the various experts that we have to assist people that are gifted, that look crazy, that sound crazy, that behave crazy, but actually just needed the guidance to go to the right place? Whether the place is the church, or whether the place was a gobela or a numerologist?
3: Yeah, that's a very good question, Lebogile. I think in my master's thesis that I wrote last year with Stellenbosch, I reflected on the effect of cultural beliefs in the management of HIV and AIDS. And I said, the danger that we have is that if we have people who are not culturally intelligent working in the space of clinical health, then we're going to have problems. Because people interpret things, see things with the eye of their own culture or their religion. And so it's important that all of us have a sort of intelligence into the other sphere. If I am a priest, I must at least have an idea of what psychosis, like you're saying now, what psychosis is and how it manifests itself. Otherwise, I am going to make a lot of blunders if all I know is what is within my own sphere. Unfortunately, in South Africa, we don't have a situation where religious leaders are equipped with the basics of psychology. Or psychologists and whoever works in the area of mental health is equipped with the basics of religion and how these things are interpreted by those working within that space. So that's the biggest problem that we have. In within the space of religion, we talk about religiosity gap, that when decisions are made with regards to mental health, we are always sidelined. But the reality really is that the first people that those suffering from mental health go to is either your sangomas or your priests. Sometimes they delay going to these professionals, your mental health professionals, because they believe so much in sangomas and their priests or religious leaders, so much that they will delay taking their medication, they will delay consulting because they are obsessed with religion and culture.
0: Yeah, and I think, Father, what you've shared around the equipping of those in the faith-based spaces, because I think you're more likely to meet a psychologist or counselor that is familiar in South Africa with the types of religions and belief systems that are out there, then you are likely to meet a pastor, priest, or faith-based leader that understands mental health issues. Right. Now, the question is this, Father, I feel like the barrier to entry in certain religions to take up positions is pretty much non-existent. I mean, we have a joke at home that if I ever want to quit broadcasting, I must open a church, because I will sing gospel, I will, you know, memorize the verses, and I know I will get a following because I already have one, but also I'm a great speaker. That is so scary to me, that anybody can wake up and choose to lead people in a way that determines how they think and make decisions in their homes. So from the perspective of a faith-based leader, what do you think could or should change when it comes to the barriers to entry? Because I look at Buddhism and I look at what the monks have to do to get there. You can't just wake up one day when they're like, firstly, you're not going to be speaking. Next thing, you're not eating. You're not, you know?
3: So I would say it's important that when people want to assume positions of leadership in church, they are adequately equipped for ministry. In the Diocese of Mzimvubo, I work as the Dean of Studies. My role as the Dean of Studies is to ensure that both priests and lay people are equipped adequately for ministry. And it's important that they understand the creature that is called a human being, because you're going to work with human beings and they are complicated. Human beings are complicated. And so before you work with them, you must at least have the understanding of the complexities of working with them, and at least have touch base on all the areas that make a human being that which we call human being. So it's important that we train people adequately in all the areas of the lives of those that are going to lead. So I would stress the importance of equipping people. But you see, the problem that we have today is that people believe that, you know, they don't need to go to school, they don't need to be equipped, because the Holy Spirit does enough, you know. No, the Holy Spirit will equip me. So that's where we're missing it, where people depend. Of course, it's good to depend on the Holy Spirit. But when you do not want to equip yourself with the knowledge that you'll need as you lead the people of God, then we're going to have a lot of problems.
0: Oh, thank you so much for that, Father. Not only as a person thinking the Holy Spirit will equip me, listen, the Holy Spirit will humble you, because the tools are there for a reason. We do need to go to the news. Michelle, I see you. I see all your messages and questions coming through on the WhatsApp line, 011-883-0702, the WhatsApp line, 072-702-1702. It is 2:30, time for your latest Eyewitness News headlines. Good afternoon.
4: Thanks, Relebogile. Good afternoon. The city of Joburg has defended its financial status after Treasury withheld its July equitable share allocation as part of a crackdown on municipalities plagued by persistent financial failures. Despite the sanction, Mayor Dada Morero insists the city is not in financial crisis. Johannesburg is amongst the 69 municipalities placed under corrective measures by National Treasury yesterday. Health Minister Aaron Motsoaledi has slammed some austerity measures imposed by Treasury, saying they prevent the Department of Health from functioning optimally. Motsoaledi says this has a knock-on effect on operations, and it's also a major contributor to the well-being challenges being faced by healthcare workers. He was speaking during a media briefing alongside the Health Ombudsman in Pretoria today. And in Norway, police have confirmed the arrests of 28 men across 7 countries in connection with child sexual exploitation. Authorities conducted an operation targeting buyers of material depicting sexual abuse of young children. It's understood the men used the cryptocurrency Monero to pay for access to several forums on the dark web. Well, those are the headlines. This EWN and more at 3, or as it happens.
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5: Irene, traffic remains sluggish. This is on Main Road approaching Nomapius Drive. Otherwise, the rest of 702 land looking really good. No serious accidents or major delays have been reported on our highways. Just look out for those faulty traffic lights in four ways at Winnie Mandela Drive and Monte Cassino Boulevard. Traffic lights also out of order in Marlborough at Marlborough Drive and Old Victoria Road, as well as in Sharon Lee at Madimoa Drive and President Fashir. If you come across any other traffic issues, kindly WhatsApp us on 072-702-1702.
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0: 702 Drive with John Perlman is coming up from 3 to 6 p.m. Hi, John. I have to ask, do you take credit for the bad and the good of anybody you have influence over?
11: Do I take credit for what?
0: Let me give the context.
11: Yes.
0: So when a parent's child does well,
11: oh, I see.
0: The parent will be like, yes, but now the parent has stolen something. And then the parents, like, my child makes their own decision. So yes, do you think people should, if you're going to take credit for the good, you should also take for the bad? And does that apply to the coach of a team? Does that apply to a doctor with a patient that you should take credit for everything where you have influence.
11: So, as you know, I don't have kids, but I do run a small NGO. So, in that, I do have some control to a degree of over how people go about their work. Yeah, I think I'm pretty fair. If things go wrong, and I've played some part either through neglect or direct action in the way other people went about their work, I think I'm pretty quick to own up.
0: You are good at that stuff.
11: Yeah, I hope so. There must have been times when I didn't get it right.
0: But I think you must teach Abel a thing or two. I'm going to set up mentorship sessions for the two of you. John's face.
11: We can't see his face. He does have a mic, though. Shake your head.
0: Must he blink twice if he needs help? Yeah. What's coming up on your show today?
11: So coming up on the show, we are going to obviously look very closely. There's been a press briefing given by the executive mayor of Johannesburg, Dada Morero, this after the city of Joburg, among 70 municipalities who had their July allocations from National Treasury withheld, excuse me, because of issues with the finances. We can look closely at that briefing and its content. Certainly from the bits I heard, I didn't get to listen to all of it. I have a lot of questions that I'm keen to answer. In the Middle East, the United States President Donald Trump has said that the peace deal with Iran is off. What's going on and what are the implications? We'll look at that with our regular analyst, Professor James Kerr Lindsay, at 10 minutes to 4. Real ructions at the World Cup. Egypt are absolutely furious about the refereeing in their game against Argentina, and they've made an official statement now. It's not just the coaches, it's just the players, the Football Association. They've gone way beyond the normal level of complaints to the point where they're saying, for example, FIFA is deliberately trying to ensure that Argentina as a team, but Leo Messi as a world football icon, remain in the tournament. We'll get the views of Mark Leeson, football analyst. He was in the stadium last night, and of course he's covered football and African football in particular for many, many decades. Big raids out in Western area of illegal miners, lots of people arrested. But does this make a difference? Does this actually lead to any lasting change? There's an organization called Makua, and we'll be talking to the person who heads Makua, Christopher Rutledge. They're an organization that work in mining communities, and he'll be joining us at 20 past 3.
0: All right, that's 702 Drive with John Perlman coming up from 3 to 6 p.m.
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0: And we continue with our masterclass at 21 minutes to 3 o'clock as we have a conversation around religious psychosis. We're joined by Viwe Dweba, clinical psychologist and mental health activist, as well as Father Luthando Kamlayo, specialist wellness counselor, as well as rector of the Anglican Church of Southern Africa Diocese of Mzimvubu. Your calls on 011-883-0702 and the WhatsApp line 072-702-1702. I want to go through some of the messages that have been coming through and give an opportunity to the listeners as well to ask some questions. One message says, hi, great topic. So yes, overnight pastor should not be allowed to give advice to people. Priests go to school and do a theology course linked to psychology as they are dealing with people's minds. That is why I have no respect for the fly-by-night pastors. I think the challenge also is you just don't know, because even somebody who is qualified, even psychologists they are also human. In the picture, so they can also err in certain cases. But let's go to the lines. We have Michelle in Krugersdorp. Hi, Michelle.
12: Hi. Just following on from what the pastor said.
0: Yes.
12: The biggest concern in South Africa is you can pitch a tent and you can say you are now a religious person, okay?
0: Yes.
12: And people start following you. Shepherd Bushiri, look at these pastors in Soweto. And it's not just an African thing. It happens in the white charismatic churches as well, so that's a problem. And then when we go to the Sangoma people, or the people who now, at some point, they're hearing voices, and I'm not knocking, this is part of the culture, but a lot of times it's mental illness. A person person does not actually get diagnosed. And if you look at the economic circumstances in South Africa, people are going, this is an easy way to make money. Pitch a tent, SAMA, Sangoma, who's going to check your... I mean, we've got medical doctors or people that are practicing in rooms and in hospitals and doing surgeries that have been found not to have qualifications. So the simple thing is, use your brains, use common sense, ask for the medical certificate or whatever qualification, and check with a regulatory body. Because no way I'm parting with one brass bean for something that I don't know is legit.
0: I hear you completely, Michelle. And the challenge, unfortunately, is what you said of use your brain, is if a person is in a mental health crisis, their brain is tricking them. Their brain is, you know, they can't necessarily follow those particular steps. And I don't know, Father, from your side, I mean, she touched on something about the economy. And I remember we had a conversation around the fact that poorer countries have more religion versus the wealthier countries. Like if you look at your Nordic countries, religion is not a thing there. So these things all very much connect to one another. But I don't know, Father, how many people do you see that are desperate in ways that end up compromising themselves? So I'll give an example. Maybe it is time for Lent and a person is doing the most. They're doing too much now because they think, last year I gave up meat, this year I'm giving up eating. I'm just going to be doing water for 40 days because I'm praying so hard. Do you see people being extreme in your work where you've even had to say, listen, it's actually okay. Like, you know, having that boiled egg to get through the day is not going to mean Jesus doesn't love you anymore.
3: Yes, let me just first make this example that I wanted to make in terms of the importance of being equipped for ministry. One time I got a call from the high school, a neighboring high school, and I was told that students are attacked by demons, are possessed by demons. So I went to this high school and I saw the students, and it was about just around exam time. So I just observed how they were behaving, and I asked the principal, how did you arrive at the decision that these people are possessed by demons? And then they could not answer me. And then I asked for the portfolios of those students just to look at their family background and their family history. And I realized that there are traumas. Some of them have been through traumas in their families. And so when you do not have the background, the necessary background of being able to tell the difference between psychosis and religious experiences like being possessed by demons, then you are bound to make those mistakes because you have not been equipped so much that you understand the differences. So that's the first thing that I wanted to say. But the problem that we're facing now, just responding to the caller, the problem that we're facing is the issue of joblessness, that quite a number of young people are struggling and they want shortcuts. And therefore, even if there is no calling whatsoever, because they want to make ends meet, they are under pressure. So the easiest way of making money is becoming a pastor or becoming an umfundisi without any background of... And I'm not just talking about complicated qualifications, just a simple training so that you understand how a human being functions and how a human being behaves. You see, so you have a problem because people just want the money. They don't care about people.
0: Sure. On your side,
2: Like, just to add on to that as well, two things for me are sticking out, but where there is a lot of religion, you'll often find a lot of struggle, a lot of trauma, a lot of difficulty, abject poverty, all of that makes perfect sense, right? Because we need to find something that can ground us. We need to find a higher power that makes all of this feel like we're not floating on a rock in space at absolutely nothing's mercy. We look for the things that we need. And unfortunately, there are people who have specific personality types who tend towards exploitation of others. And it would make sense that where there is a lot of exploitation, you'll often find that in communities, in societies where there is a lot of difficulty. And also to the second point of religious leaders being equipped with some sort of mental health training. Mm. On the other end of that, people who work in healthcare, especially in mental health, our training in South Africa is sorely lacking in terms of cultural competence. And like, this is a song I sing on a daily basis. Our psychology is not responsive enough to the South African context. Our understanding psychosis is something that is, it's not easy to do when you are in a context where there is a lot of spirituality. Because psychosis and spirituality are not the same thing. They are not the same thing at all. And sometimes we mistake the two for one another. So my thing is, as mental health care practitioners, we're not equipped enough. Like, I encountered African psychology for the first time in my honors. Can you believe?
0: Sure.
2: For the
0: meaning that
2: first time.
0: There are many practicing psychologists and counselors, probably even social workers, who did not get to the nuances of being African and our history and all of those things.
2: Completely neglected. Telling the difference between what is someone's calling, what is someone's belief system versus a delusion, what is a spiritual experience versus a hallucination that is part of a psychotic set of symptoms. We are not adequately trained in that. It's sorely lacking, and it's something that means that I think as psychology, as mental health, as healthcare, in many ways we're failing our people because we're not meeting our people as they are where they are.
0: Sure. We need to take a break. When we come back, we continue with Father and Viwe.
13: What's so exciting for me about this year's event is that we're going back to a place I know so well. I just haven't been there for so long. I'm so excited about going to that precinct around the CBD, the life, the people, the history that is there. All of that is what makes me so excited about this year's Walk the Talk. You should take part in this year's Walk the Talk because it's a coming together of the 702 family of a community. If you like that feeling of being part of something, of what watching your children being a part of something bigger than you. That's what the 702 Josie My Josie Walk the Talk is all about. This year I'm going to walk the full 15Ks. I want to see as much of the inner city of Joburg as I can. I want to walk it in a way I've never walked it before, and that's important for me. To enter 702 Josie My Josie Walk the Talk, go to primemediaplus.com. It's very simple. We'll see you there. I'm looking forward to seeing you there. We're going to have a great time.
0: As we gear up for the 702 Josie My Josie Walk the Talk, hosted by the City of Joburg on Sunday, the 26th of July, we're inviting you to help us make a difference this winter. 702 Weekend Breakfast with Gugs Mhlungu, together with MES Homeless Shelters, running a clothing drive. We'd love for you to be a part of it. So if you have pre-loved clothing, warm jackets, jerseys, blankets, toiletries, any non-perishable food items, please do donate them and drop your items off right here at our 702 studios on 15 Fredman Drive in Sandton, and together we can bring warmth and dignity to those who need it most. Every single item makes a difference. MES is a registered not-for-profit company that has been changing the hearts of inner cities of Johannesburg, Cape Town, Gqeberha, and Kempton Park since 1986. 702, let's walk the talk.
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0: 9 minutes to 3 o'clock. We continue with our masterclass on religious psychosis. We're with Father Luthando Qamlayo as well as Viwe Dweba. 011-883-0702. The WhatsApp line 072-702-1702. One message says South Africa is not a Christian country at all, but secular. So let me clarify exactly what I was saying. As I said, South Africa is predominantly a Christian country, and we know it is secular, but we still recognize that Christian holidays are observed by the whole country. Our president, I've heard him praying a few times. So let us not ignore the fact that the country is secular, but it is still very much rooted in Christian values. You see it, that's why we all get a holiday.
2: And Easter.
0: There we go. And Easter, when there are so many other occasions like Eid and all of those things. A message from Rebecca Azi says, on this topic of spirituality and mental health, as a new Christian and a psych student, I was challenged when I was doing my internship and met psych patients who were admitted and spoke of the Jesus I knew and understood and were described as sick. I'm not sure what they're implying, but I would imagine that what you are sharing is the confusion of, but what they're saying makes sense. So maybe, viewer, you can jump in here. From a mental health perspective, it is possible for people to be in a psych ward and have, doesn't mean they've completely lost their minds and are not coherent, or what's the word when you are, is it lucid?
2: Yeah, lucid.
0: Lucid, yes. So when they are fine, people can still make sense. Does that make it more confusing?
2: No, like in a psychiatric facility, not everyone there has a psychotic disorder. People can be admitted for a range of things. Substance, addiction, it can be depression, PTSD, severe anxiety, OCD, eating disorders. And often what we find is that, like, in a lot of psychiatric spaces, they might be separated depending on how triggering they might be to each other. But it's not uncommon at all for people to have illness at the same time as having religious beliefs. Doesn't mean they're the same thing, but when we're diagnosing psychotic disorders, we're looking at specific things. Mm. It has to be the presence of some sort of delusion, some sort of hallucination. If it's schizophrenia, it doesn't necessarily have to have a hallucination, but delusional thinking has to exist. Disorganized behavior has to exist. The absence of normal things, like the ability to find joy in things, to find enjoyment, motivation to engage socially, still participating in things you care about, all of these things have to be absent. Mm-hmm. So we're looking at the presence of abnormalities and the absence of normal behavior. So you might notice things like changes in personal hygiene, where the hygiene really deteriorates. Apathy about things a person cares about, social withdrawal, disorganized behavior.
0: Can a person experiencing psychosis go through days of just not eating? Okay. So it's things that are quite extreme. I want to quickly read this message. You're touching a very important topic. You know, generally speaking, a lot of people don't actually know that they have a spiritual calling until certain strange things happen to them, like vivid dreams and isolation from majority of society. Most of these people are rooted to different religions and based on their beliefs, they find it hard to accept their calling. And to be quite frank, most of these people are generally intelligent and mostly have a strong sense of belief in their religion. After all, it's in our DNA that as Africans that we are spiritual people. Father, we are so quickly running out of time, and I'm going to speak to the team to see if we can revisit this conversation. But before we head out, what are your final thoughts for today? We will save everybody's additional questions.
3: I think what Dr. Dweba was raising is very important. Those of us who are working in the academic spaces need to decolonize psychology in South Africa. It must talk to the realities of the people of this country. It must be contextual. It must talk to our indigenous knowledge and historical experiences. So it's a huge challenge for those working in academic spaces. And for those of us who are working on the ground, let's find each other. Let's prioritize people rather than, you know, sitting in our different corners and working in silos, because we need each other.
0: Can I just ask, Father, in your view, if a person is not sure, are they rushing a person to the hospital or to the church? And I'm specifically asking you.
3: To the hospital, please.
0: Thank you. Because it was going to seem like viewers being biased, right? Okay, viewer, final thoughts from your side.
2: I think my final thoughts are just to, you know, sort of add on to what Father is saying, that those of us who are in positions, and it's what I was saying during the break, those of us who are in areas where we're, in, you know, responsible for caring about people, for guiding people, it's important that we not disappear into our corners, because we're dealing with a person as a whole. You know, religious leaders, they deal with people's spiritual health. We're dealing with people's mental health. All of this happens in the same person. And we need to find each other and know that, like, what I do and what you do, are they're not swearing at each other. They're not in conflict. They exist in different places in the same person. Rush a person to the hospital. And when they get to the hospital, healthcare practitioners, let us not invalidate and minimize people's spirituality and pathologize what is real and what can be such an important protective factor in someone's healing process.
0: Oh, and I think the work that the both of you do and your fellow colleagues is so critical, because it all points to healing and a better version of self. And when we do revisit this conversation, I'll speak to the team to arrange the calendars. I hope we can touch on why two things can be both true at the same time, which is now we're going into higher grade of this conversation. Viewer, Father, thank you so, so much both for your time.
3: Pleasure.
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0: Thank you so much for joining us on 702 Afternoons. We'll have this conversation again. John Perlman is up next for 702 Drive. It's 3 o'clock.
22: This is EWN.
4: Mayor Dada Morero says finances aren't at crisis levels yet, and Motsoaledi wants more done to support healthcare workers. Good afternoon, I'm Bali Dlamini. Johannesburg Mayor Dada Morero has dismissed reports that the metro's financial management has reached a crisis point. Morero has been outlining the city's response to Finance Minister Enoch Godongwana's concerns over its coffers today. Johannesburg is one of 69 municipalities whose July shares have been withheld. Entities like Pick It Up have suffered severe backlogs in service delivery owed to the financial hiccups. Morero says plans are in place to keep the metro afloat.
5: It means service delivery remains our priority, with funds recovered through improved collections and cost containment directed toward protecting water, electricity, waste and public safety services.
4: At the same time, Parliament's Portfolio Committee on Cooperative Governance has welcomed the intent behind Treasury's announcement to temporarily withhold the July 2026 equitable share transfers to those 69 municipalities. Committee Chairperson Dr. Zweli Mkhize has urged the affected municipalities, including Johannesburg, to urgently comply with the conditions set by Treasury. Yesterday, Treasury announced that it would be temporarily withdrawing those funds over continued poor financial management and non-compliance.

0: 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Missed something important? 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Also coming soon. You'll be able to take 702 with you seamlessly through Apple CarPlay and Android Auto. 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
1: Department of Health from functioning optimally. Motsoaledi says this has a knock-on effect on operations and it's also a major contributor to the well-being challenges faced by healthcare workers. He was briefing media alongside the Health Ombudsman in Pretoria today. This is where the Health Ombud, Professor Taule Mokoena, released a report into the deaths of four medical professionals in KZN last year. Although that report has cleared KZN hospitals of any wrongdoing, Motsoaledi says more still needs to be done to safeguard the well-being of all healthcare workers.
2: Austerity, austerity, austerity. And we said in the same way that corruption that happens in the public service, which we are busy fighting every day, is not a victimless crime. But I must also state that austerity is also not a victimless occurrence. It victimizes the public, especially those who use the public healthcare system.
1: Self-proclaimed political fixer Brown Mokgotsi is taking his bail bid to the High Court after losing twice in the Johannesburg Regional Court. His lawyer argues that the magistrate misdirected himself in applying the law governing the granting of bail. Mokgotsi was refused bail after the court found that the home addresses he provided could not be verified. He was arrested in May this year in connection with allegedly orchestrating his own alleged hit last year. Dimakatso Leshoro has more.
3: Mokgotsi's attorney Makao Sekga says he expects the High Court to reach a different conclusion, adding there was no basis for the lower court to refuse his client bail.
4: Address has been verified. Brown Mokgotsi is not a flight risk. The investigating officer has been to the address, confirmed that that particular address exists. So on what basis, actually, that should be the question, was the magistrate refusing bail when the address is actually verified?
3: Sakhacha says while the defense's ultimate aim is to have Mokgotsi acquitted, it is equally important to secure his release on bail as the trial could take a long time to conclude.
4: He has a business which, you know, as the head of the family, he is running that particular business. Now, you can just imagine that that particular business is not doing so well now.
3: Mokgotsi remains in custody facing charges of defeating the ends of justice, perjury, and the unlawful possession of a firearm and ammunition. Dimakatso Leshoro, Eyewitness News, Johannesburg.
1: And in Norway, police have confirmed the arrest of 28 men across seven countries in connection with child sexual exploitation. Authorities conducted an operation targeting buyers of material depicting sexual abuse of children. It's understood the men use cryptocurrency Monero to pay for access to several forums on the dark web. Officials say more arrests are expected, potentially in additional countries. The agency said that noting there were many suspects in this matter. The operation also led to the seizure of more than 460 items, including electronic devices, crypto wallets, drugs, and large quantities of doping substances. Gold is trading at $4,123.04 an ounce. The rand is at 16.40 to the dollar, 21.90 to the pound, 18.61 to the euro, and Brent crude oil is at $76.47 a barrel.
5: In Irene, traffic remains sluggish on a main road approaching the Maypierce Drive. There's faulty traffic lights in four ways at Winnie Mandela Drive and Monte Cassino Boulevard. There's also traffic lights out of order in Marlborough at Marlborough Drive and Old Victoria Road.
6: And in your sports, the latest from the first quarterfinal of Wimbledon's action for the day. Former Springbok number 8 Dwayne Vermeulen reflects on current number 8 Jasper Visser and a junior Springbok prop test positive for banned substance.
1: It's a fine afternoon in Gauteng today. Temperatures have peaked at highs of between 21 and 22 degrees. The top story in EWN, Johannesburg Mayor Dada Morero has dismissed reports that the metro's financial management has reached a crisis point.
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0: Very good afternoon, everyone. It is 8 minutes past three on Wednesday, the 8th of July. This is 702 Drive with me, John Perlman. Welcome to the show. As Treasury puts the squeeze on municipalities and metros that haven't managed public money properly, the executive mayor of the city of Johannesburg, Dada Morero, insists that everything is under control.
1: We will fully comply with the process and provide necessary clarity. Our working relations with National Treasury is yielding the results. As we speak, we have received correspondence from National Treasury that confirmed that our city's 2026-2027 budget or annual budget is fully funded. This is comforting feedback as it confirms that our financial management is okay and has not reached a crisis point.
0: We'll look more closely at the arguments and the numbers after 4 o'clock. The ceasefire between the United States and Iran is over. That's at least the view expressed today by U.S. President Donald Trump at the NATO summit in Turkey. So what has happened and what might happen next? More on that at 10 to 4 with analyst Professor James Kerr Lindsay. And at the World Cup, Argentinian delight at a dramatic last 16 win is matched by Egyptian fury at the way the game was refereed.
2: We were leading 2-0 against the world champions, but the referee decided that our sweat, our sacrifice, and the emotional investment of an entire nation meant absolutely nothing. He rendered all of our immense effort completely useless with a single biased decision. Let us be completely honest with ourselves and let the world hear this. The cup is directed towards Argentina. It is preordained. It feels as though the entire tournament structure, the officiating, and the decisions are specifically designed to ensure they progress, no matter what happens on the pitch.
0: That is a translation of the views expressed by Egyptian star attacking player Mustafa Zico. We'll get a view on all of this from Mark Leeson, football journalist, who was there to watch a quite extraordinary match in Atlanta last night. Maybe you've got your own views on that, by the way. Mark with us at 10 to 5, but well before then, if you want to weigh in on the issue, do give us a call on 072-702-1702 or 011-883-0702. We'll have some music at the end of the show. Popular songs usually begin with instruments, and then usually roughly, it's almost exactly around 30 seconds. That's when the singing begins, the voices come in. But you do get songs that don't bother with the instruments at the beginning. They just get singing straight away, like this one.

0: Okay, so that's the part of that Bon Jovi song where the chorus is filled out by the instruments, the guitars and the drums and everything else. But right at the beginning of the song, they just come in clean with something a cappella. So that's what we're asking you for. We'll play you that Bon Jovi song again a little bit later just to make exactly clear what it is. But songs that begin just with a voice. Your favorites, please, on 072-702-1702. Well, we are going to talk about the renewed hostilities, the new renewed fighting between Iran and the United States. And that's having a big effect on markets. The oil price heading upwards again following renewed hostilities between those two countries. Brent crude is up by $1.59, currently trading at $77.50 a barrel. That's pushed up the price of Sasol shares by 4.7% on a day when Naspers, off the back of excellent results for both Naspers and Prosus released last week, Naspers continuing to thrive today, up by 4.5%. But for most of the market, it's been tough. The all-share index is down by 1,540 points. Vugile is off by 5.6%, Karoo by 5.1%, and Northam is off by 4.7% on a day when the platinum price has fallen sharply. The rand is trading at 16 rand 38 against the dollar, 15 cents weaker than this time yesterday. Pretty much the same against the euro, 18 rand 68. That's a 12 cent fall, and 21 rand 86 will get you a pound. The rand weaker against sterling by 14 cents. Ray White joins us with all the market news at 25 past 4. We'll get sport with Anthony Teixeira. Karabo Chali is with us with the traffic news, and Mbali Dlamini is back in about 16 minutes' time. That's 3:30 with the very latest news headlines. This is 702 Drive. We're live in the place where you live. We will bring you everything we know about what's happening of significance in 702 land. But of course, you've got your own eyes, your own ears, your own ecosystems and networks. And if there's something that you're picking up or something that you just have a different view on, perhaps compared to a guest or anything else, you may want to just call us with that on 072-702-1702 or 011-883-0702, 14 minutes past 3.
1: 702.
2: Let's walk the talk.
0: Well, something that was quite a big story in the United States, I guess a very big story. I mean, I have to say it's not one that I particularly followed, but it was hard not to be aware if you're watching any news programs on TV or flipping through newspapers as I do, that the Taylor Swift, Travis Kelce wedding was quite a big thing at Madison Square Garden. It's not only a big thing in the media and on social media, but also a big thing. There were a lot of guests. And Jonathan Fairbairn, who's always trawling things, plus is a closet Swiftie, is observing. unless you are. You had some observations about the guest list, not so much about who was there, but the kind of, you know, issues that it might raise for some of us.
3: Yeah, afternoon, John, and afternoon to our 702 family. Yeah, I mean, I do think some of Taylor Swift's songs are
0: good. Some of them are terrific.
3: Yeah, they're really good.
0: In my view, I wouldn't
3: call myself a Swiftie, but yeah, I can appreciate her music. So I came across a photo of Brad Pitt with his new girlfriend, which he went public with at that wedding. And I was like, oh, Brad Pitt invited to this wedding? What's the connection there? And then I looked a little bit further, and apparently Brad Pitt had appeared on Taylor Swift's husband, what's his name, Travis Kelce,
0: yeah,
3: a podcast that he has. And there's other sort of background in terms of mutual friends and stuff like that.
0: Yeah, so they're close. So,
3: yeah, very tight.
0: Yeah.
3: But there was over like 1,000 people there, I think, at Madison Square Garden. And, you know, these celebrity weddings, I suppose, are, you know, whoever cracks the nod or who's the coolest person at the time or whatever it may be will come to the wedding. But then I thought about, you know, weddings, which, I mean, I had a wedding, and when we were deciding on the guest list, it was like, do we really need this person here? And then, you know, your mom and your dad will say, but what about these people from, you know, our friends? Can they come as well?
0: Yes.
3: And it's like, you just see the per head go up and up and up, and the costs just start increasing, etc., etc. And it can sometimes get a little bit, you know, tense between the couples and families about, wow, why can't Auntie so-and-so come? And, you know, what about my childhood friend from grade one and all this kind of stuff? Yes. So how do you go about navigating the invites to weddings and kind of narrowing it down to say, Auntie so-and-so and Uncle so-and-so are not coming?
0: Even though,
3: you know, they were there at your birth. You know, like those kind of conversations with between couples and families.
0: Yeah, no, it's a very, very interesting one because, you know, it does raise the bigger question, actually, who is this wedding for, you know?
3: Yeah.
0: And it doesn't just have to be weddings, by the way. It could be some significant events that you have. And I know the parental pressure can be quite a significant one. We also want to have our friends there. have you had to walk this road, Karabo Charlie?
1: Well, I wouldn't be surprised if I don't know half of the guests at my wedding.
0: Yes.
1: Because in the township rural area, literally the whole neighborhood is invited.
0: Okay.
1: So as long as they know there's going to be a wedding, where now you'll just invite maybe the VIPs, the people who are just going to be sitting in the tent and being taken good care of. And then there's the rest of the community who are just going to come there and eat your food and drink your booze.
3: But that's if you're having it in...
1: most of the time, we're going to have it because, Michael, in our culture is you have two weddings. You
0: have
1: one at the woman's place or where she grew up, and then you take her to your house to introduce her to the rest of your family. So she's from a rural area. So definitely, I won't know half of the people who are there. I'll just have to be like, you know what?
3: You just gotta bring out the wallet, brother.
1: yeah. That's how it rolls.
0: Okay, so give us your wedding stories, please. How did you manage the decisions around who gets invited? And Karabo making the very interesting and important point that in different cultures, there are different notions of who actually gets invited and who gets to come as part of a larger community. Call us on that on 072-702-1702. Traffic, how are we looking at 19 minutes past three?
1: Well, I must say we're looking really good, John. Free-flowing traffic across most parts of 702 land, and really nothing hectic to worry about if you're about to hit the road. However, just look out for those faulty traffic lights still in four ways, Winnie Mandela Drive and Monte Cassino Boulevard in Sandton. Traffic lights out of order, Graceton and the M1, as well as in Sharon Lee at Malibongwe Drive and President Fushia. If you come across any other traffic issues, kindly WhatsApp us on 072-702-1702.
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5: What we are seeing from the public protector, in a way, gives credence to this narrative that there are two Cape Towns. So you have this world-class city, these affluent areas that are taken care of, and then you've got these impoverished communities that are simply not serviced the same.
6: I absolutely understand and accept those realities. It'd be dishonest of me not to accept them. But the biggest rate-limiting challenge for us in terms of our response as it pertains to sewer collapses specifically is the fact that it is impossible for us to access these areas because of the structures that prevent our teams from going in.
5: Councillor Zahid Bedruddin, who is the MMC for Water and Sanitation in the city of Cape Town.
4: Clements Maniatella.
2: 9 to 12 on 702.
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0: 702 Drive, it's good to have you with us. Now, coming up on the show a little bit later, Ferial Huffagee, Associate Editor of Daily Maverick, will give us her take on the press conference at which Executive Mayor Dada Morero, but other members of the Mayoral Committee in Johannesburg, were there answering questions as well. This around the issues that have been raised by the National Treasury cutting off or withholding, shall I say, a July allocation of funding that would normally move from national to municipal or metro level. That, by the way, affected 69 other municipalities as well. We talked about it in some detail yesterday. Ferial Huffagee joining us for, as I say, her take. At about 10 minutes past four, we are still trying to get the mayor on the show for the period after 5 o'clock, if we possibly can. We'll keep chipping away at that and letting you know if we have any luck. 24 minutes past three.
16: John is on X.
2: At John Pearlman.
0: But let's focus on this now. Out in Western area, in the southwest part of Gauteng, in the area of the Losberg Kloof mine, you may have heard on the news here and anywhere else, that the police conducted a large-scale Operation Prosper, they called it, where they were trying to make a dent in the scourge of illegal mining in that community. That, of course, a problem in many other parts of the country as well. 217 people were arrested. We await to get more details about what exactly is going to come of those arrests. But what about the operation itself? Now, we have seen high-level, large-scale action of this kind taken before. It does not seem to have stemmed the tide of what goes on in these communities affected by illegal mining. But let's get the take of someone who's been keeping a very close eye on this. He's executive director of an organization that you may know as Makua. Makua stands for Mining Affected Communities United in Action, and he's executive director of their advice office, Christopher Rutledge. A very good afternoon to you, and thanks for your time. Was this a raid done pretty much in the way other raids have been done, or was there anything to suggest that the authorities are coming up with perhaps some tweaks and some new ways of addressing the problem? Good afternoon to you.
17: Good afternoon, John, and thank you very much for having me. Indeed, we have the first thing that we noted was that the general in charge of the operation indicated that the operation was preceded by at least 6 months of intelligence work. So gathering the data, understanding the lay of the land, who's in, who's out, where they're going, and what they're doing. And this then allowed them to execute the operation in an orderly fashion and evaded the consequences of what we saw in Stilfontein, where right. the operation was not preceded by intelligence, but they simply went in, cut off people, and then, you know, killed 93 people in the process. So we're very happy that the intelligence part of this operation was successfully executed and that nobody died as a result of police action. So certainly that we are very grateful for.
0: Yeah. So, I mean, that would suggest better planning. But let's talk about this approach itself, because a question many people ask, and I'm sure it's one you've heard many times, Mr. Rutledge, is, yes, 217 people arrested, but one would assume the vast majority of them are people who are the troops in this particular operation. They are replaceable, either themselves coming back after a period of time, either in jail or being deported. But secondly, the actual networks that turn this into the highly profitable venture that it is are not necessarily being dented by this. Maybe inconvenience, but certainly not put out of business.
17: Yes. No, indeed, John, that is the second part of our concern, is that the police continues to arrest what are essentially artisanal miners, so working class or workers at the very bottom of the rung.
0: Right.
17: These artisanal miners themselves are the product of exploitation. I mean, they are certainly not getting the full value of their labor in this process. And the bulk of the proceeds from the syndicated operations are ending up in the pockets of high-level syndicate leaders, as we've seen in the Madlanga Commission. Some of that information has come out, and

0: you know, this reaches up to the Minister of Police, who himself was implicated in testimony before the Madlanga Commission. We know that he was in the process of meeting with Brown Mohotse at the state ministerial home, while other members of the cartel were expanding their operations on the other side of the northwest in Bapong, their illegal mining operation. So there is a connection here between high-level people who are benefiting from the system, but who are not being investigated. We have not seen the minister being investigated. We have not seen him being questioned in the Madlanga Commission around his connection to these syndicates. So it seems like this operation, albeit a success in the sense that the police described it as arresting 217 people, the fact of the matter is it is a low-hanging fruit which doesn't change the equation of the syndicate logic, economic logic, and keeps those who are benefiting out of the investigative loop. And that, for me, is a failure by all means.
1: And just finally, I mean, if this is to change, surely something needs to happen with the gold resources that are underground. If there was some way, and maybe I'm being unrealistic, but is there some way of those being mined in an orderly, legal fashion, but also most crucially, that benefit the kind of communities where you and the other people in Makua actually do your work?
0: John, from your mouth to the ears of those in power, because this is something that we've been asking them to work with us on for more than a decade now. We've been saying we brought to the state this problem of illegal and artisanal mining many, many years ago. And we said to them, this is going to become a problem. And it is best that we regulate the sector now, because it does two things. One, it avoids the criminalizing poor black people. But two, it adds significant value to the economy, because you then empower a whole strand, a whole band of new entrants into the economy who suddenly are able to purchase things, and create economic activity. And the way that the mining industry is structured is closed. It ensures that the value and the wealth gets extracted to the top, and it leaves thousands, if not millions, of people destitute on the ground. Now, that's not a way to build an economy. So here is a deep economic question that is being avoided by this constant focus on illegal migrants and illegal mining. If society, including Makua and others, to regulate the sector, bring more people in, have more wealth created, then we start to deal with this deep inequality and unemployment that our country suffers with.
1: Thank you so much. Christopher Rutledge, Executive Director at the organization Mining Affected Communities United in Action. And you'll often hear them referred to as Makua. Lots of food for thought there. Perhaps you live out in one of those areas affected by illegal mining. And what you heard from Christopher Rutledge, does it make sense to you? Is it realistic? From what you know about the place where you live or a place perhaps where you grew up, give us a call, 28 minutes to 4. Right, let's get the very latest eyewitness news now. Mbali Dlamini keeping an eye on things for us. Here she is once again. Good afternoon.
2: Thanks, John. Good afternoon. Mpumalanga police are investigating an alleged staged kidnapping involving Marumo Gallants midfielder Thapelo Lulu. Lulu is back at home following an ordeal that began over a week ago in Malahleni. Police say their investigation now suggests that the soccer player might have faked his own kidnapping and are considering charging him with defeating the ends of justice. Nkosikhona Malingamnisi reports.
3: Police say Thapelo Lulu's family reported him missing after receiving a ransom demand of 50,000 rand from an unknown caller using the player's cell phone. A kidnapping for ransom case was opened at Witbank Police Station last Sunday, prompting an urgent search. But later that day, investigators say the player returned home unharmed. Mpumalanga police spokesperson Mavela Masondo says follow-up investigations indicate that no ransom was ever paid and that the apparent kidnapping may never have happened.
4: The news of the soccer player's disappearance was brought to the police attention by his family. During the time when his family reported him as missing, his next of kin indicated that he was kidnapped, and currently it is said that he returned home 7 days later unharmed.
3: Masondo says investigations into the debacle continue. Or see Kwana Malinga Mnisi, Eyewitness News.
2: The Department of Home Affairs has reaffirmed its commitment to protecting the integrity of South Africa's immigration system. This follows a constitutional court ruling on the Refugees Act. Yesterday, the court confirmed asylum seekers and their children are no longer barred from lodging an asylum application or excluded from refugee status because of procedural failures. Home Affairs says it's noted the judgment and remains committed to upholding the Constitution while restoring and maintaining the rule of law. Meanwhile, the Helen Suzman Foundation says the judgment clearly found Home Affairs failed asylum seekers and breached its international laws. The organization's Jason Wyatt.
5: It's a unanimous judgment, so there were no dissenting judgments from the court, and the judgment was very unequivocal as to the failings by the Department of Home Affairs to provide for the interests of asylum seekers and to respect the obligations under international law.
2: White says he hopes the ruling prompts a more progressive approach in other immigration-related cases before the courts.
5: We obviously hope that given that there are further cases that have been brought by civil society organisations regarding the department's conduct in respect of immigrants, that there might be some lessons learned from this judgment and a more progressive approach taken in respect of those other matters. But only time will tell.
2: And search and rescue operations are continuing in China following devastating storms that have killed 17 people. The extreme weather has caused dozens of rivers to overflow and a reservoir dam to burst. In some regions, thousands of people were evacuated from their homes to shelters built to house those who have been displaced. Eastern provinces in China are preparing for the impact of Super Typhoon Barvi as well, which could make landfall between Saturday and Sunday. It's a fine afternoon in Gauteng today. Temperatures have peaked at highs of between 21 and 22 degrees.
6: Traffic lights still not working in Woodmead, at Woodmead Drive and Woodlands. Sharon Lee, there's faulty traffic lights at Malibongwe Drive and President Fashia, as well as in Marlborough at Marlborough Drive and Old Pretoria Road.
2: The top story in EWN, and Mpumalanga police are investigating an alleged staged kidnapping involving soccer team Marumo Gallants midfielder Tapelo Dlulu.
7: What is special about this year's 702 Jozi, My Jozi Walk the Talk is that we actually get to experience the city in a completely different way. 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I might challenge myself. Let's see. 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
12: I'm so sick and tired of that Dada Morero. Can he just be removed? He is so pathetic, and I think he's blind. He needs to be bought spectacles so that he can see, because I don't understand this. Bye.
13: I think it's pretty simple when you're a man. You just let the woman decide. You've already got your 5 friends that you're going to keep for the rest of your life in you, right? And your parents. So it's best to stay out of harm's way. Let the women decide the other 110 places. You've got 10 places. Make peace with that. Stay out of it if you know what's good for you. Like, stay out of it. Oh, better remind your mother that it's not her wedding. It's your wife's wedding. You guys, this is hard work, this. Good luck.
1: Okay, well, we asked you about how you sort out who gets to come to a wedding that you're involved with. And this all prompted by the rather large gathering, but one would have to say that probably the large budget for Travis Kelce's wedding to Taylor Swift. Keep those stories coming, please. And if you did listen to any of the feedback in regard to the state of Joburg's finances, this prompted by National Treasury putting Joburg in a group of 70 municipalities from whom July's National Treasury allocation was withheld. I think the caller who said the executive mayor needs glasses, I think he wears glasses. Last time I checked, I'm not sure that's the issue. But anyway, I get your point. Metaphor. It's 20 minutes to 4.
11: EWN Sport.
1: A day without football, Anthony Teixeira. Doesn't mean we won't talk about football, but people who just need a sports fix, you've got some tennis for us.
14: Yeah, good afternoon. That's right, John. We will start at the women's quarterfinal stage at Wimbledon. 2 matches currently on the go. Linda Noskova won the first set 6-3 against Elise Mertens, and right now in the second one, it's a 4-4. In the other match of the day, well, we have seen Marta Kuzcik take on the lead against Jasmine Paolini, a set to love after winning the opener 6-3, and right now it is Kuzcik who is leading 4-2 in that second set as well. Still to come on court in the men's draw, Fritz against Verev, Koboli meets the unseeded Ferry. While in rugby, the Springboks will continue the Nations Championship at Loftus Saturday against Scotland. Former BOC 8th man turned coach Dwayne Vermeulen has spoken on the current number 8, Jasper Visa.
15: He's been a really big stalwart in our team. He's probably one of the guys that gives us a great advantage in getting over the advantage line and getting those front foot ball carries. So he's a massive asset to the squad.
14: The Scots come with confidence following a 19-point victory over Argentina in Argentina. Coach Gregor Townsend has spoken on their travels.
16: Well, it's something that our players are more used to in the URC and obviously in Europe, to travel from north to south and be ready for a game against a South African club team. It was a long flight and we're 5 hours ahead from where we were a few days ago. But it's like the players are so good now at recovering. Our evidence is how they train. They're in a good place.
14: Reports suggest that junior Springbok prop Kai Prats has failed a doping test conducted on April 10th before the Under-20 Rugby Championship. He requested that his B sample be tested after an anabolic steroid test returned a positive result, and researchers at the Boston University's CTE Center diagnosed through a post-mortem brain tissue that NFL player Marshawn Kneeland was suffering from stage 1 CTE when he died by suicide last year. The former Dallas Cowboys defensive lineman's family said the diagnosis provided important context over the struggles that he was facing. He started playing American football at the age of 7, going through the high school and university systems. CTE is caused by repeated blows to the head, and in 2023 it was diagnosed in 345 of the 376 former NFL players studied. Stage 1 is the mildest of the 4 stages, and common symptoms include headaches as well as a lack of concentration. Anthony Teixeira, Eyewitness News Sport.
1: EWN Traffic. At 17 minutes to 4, early in the rush hour cycle, Karabo Chalia is the very latest from out on the roads. You look chilled.
6: Yeah, no, things are looking chilled on our roads at this hour, John. No accidents have been reported on our highways. However, if you're leaving Sandton, traffic is a bit sluggish. This is on Catherine Drive, Catherine Street between Rivonia Road and Grayston Drive. There's also slow-moving traffic approaching the intersection of Winnie Mandela Drive and Monte Cassino Boulevard. That's in four ways due to faulty traffic lights. Also, traffic lights not working this afternoon in Sandton at Grayston and the M1. As well as in Sharon Lee at Malibongwe Drive and President Fushia. If you come across any other traffic issues, kindly WhatsApp us on 072-702-1702.
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11: Let's walk the talk.
1: Yeah, so we've just been getting views, and Anthony, you may have been involved and required to perhaps referee disputes and debates around who gets to be on the list for weddings as guests or maybe other big family occasions. What's the best way to resolve these things? We had a listener call in and say, listen, leave it to your wife and tell your mother to stay out of it as well. Choose 10 of your very best friends or however many that might be and be satisfied with that. And then for the rest, stay out of it. Does that sound like sound advice to you?
14: I mean, I'm going to be honest. I don't think so, to be honest with you. It's one of those things you constantly hear, oh, the wedding day is about the bride. The groom's also getting married. I mean, this is also supposed to be their big day together. Yes. So I'm very much, I think that the parents should stay out. That's probably great advice. At the end of the day, it's not their wedding. It is the bride and groom. But very much, it should be down the line. One for you, one for me. One for you, one for me. Let's go 50-50 or as close as possible. Unless one of the groom's people or the bride and the groom don't have a large family or don't have a large network of friends, then you can talk about making different changes and having different opinions. But for the most part, I think it should be 50-50. It is a union after all.
1: I might could have used a union maybe in the negotiations. Now you mentioned union. I don't know if there is a union for this kind of thing. No, I mean, my wife just knows more people than me, has more friends, family size, probably fairly similar, but both pretty small families. But no, I mean, she just knows way more people. And, you know, when I try to slip someone and you say, who is this person? I've never met them. So it was tricky, but it was fun. And it all worked out on the night. Your stories, please, on 072-702-172 and 011-883-0702. It's coming up now for 13 minutes to 4. Just to confirm, Executive Mayor of Johannesburg, Dada Morero, will be joining us after 5 o'clock. We'll be talking a little bit later to him about the city's response, the Metro management's response to the decision taken by National Treasury to withhold their July allocation of money that should flow ordinarily from national to local government levels. That's coming up later. You may have some questions. Do send them to us. 13 minutes to 4.
7: Drive Home with John Perlman
11: on 702. Let's walk the talk.
1: Well, something I think of an extraordinary set of comments made by U.S. President Donald Trump, even against the standards that he has set over a number of years for, let's just call it bluntness in the interests of time. But he has effectively said that while talks are still going on, the ceasefire with Iran, between Iran and the United States, is pretty much over. He referred to Iran's leadership as scum and sick people. He talked about being very upset with NATO. He spoke about them. Again, the Iranian leadership is vicious, violent people, and if they had a nuclear weapon, they'd use it. As far as I'm concerned, it's over. So, is it over? Let's find out, firstly, what caused this. Secondly, what might happen next? Joining us, as he often does, to help us wade through often complicated issues like this, Professor James Kerr-Lindsay. Prof, welcome and thanks very much for your time. Any idea what brought this on? Good afternoon.
9: Good afternoon. Doesn't it feel that we've been here just so many times?
1: Yes.
9: It really is. This is, I've said from the start, this has been, if we can park the fact that obviously it's led to a lot of casualties and deaths, this has been a ridiculous conflict from the start. Trump clearly had no real sense of where he wanted to take things. We understand that, the old dictum that war is politics by other means, it's really does boil down to the fact that when you go to conflict, especially major conflict like this, you have to have a clear idea as to what you want from it. And it was certainly the case that Trump had no idea of that. And then we got to a situation where essentially the Iranians had outplayed him. They'd outlasted the US bombing from the air. And there was little that the United States could do apart from sending ground troops. And that just wasn't going to happen. So we got to this situation where Trump was effectively begging them to come to the table. And we had this 14-point memorandum that was being hailed as, the great breakthrough. And then suddenly Trump was sort of praising the Iranian leadership and calling them smart and that, that we had these talks going on.
1: Yes.
9: That had been brokered by Pakistan. And then it seemed to go very quiet. And then what we now hear is the latest reports today of Trump having this blow up about the Iranians. There seems to have been a number of incidents that took place in the Strait of Hormuz, that firing has started again. And now he's referring to them as scum and, the conflict is going to start again tonight. So it just really does seem like the latest chapter in this saga, and who knows where we're going to be tomorrow.
1: It is. There was one sort of little, I don't know if I can call it a loophole, but there was one sort of qualification of the overall sentiment, it seemed to me, Prof, expressed by the U.S. president saying it's over, was saying, well, I must still talk to my guys who are doing the talks. Could this just be, could it be bluff, trying to up the ante for whatever reason, and that behind the scenes, people who should be talking and looking for solutions to some really quite complex and long-running problems might still be at it?
9: Well, he has said that the talks are continuing, but that he thinks it's now a waste of time. And again, you're right. It's very, very, we know this, that it's impossible to discern what Trump is really thinking, what he really wants, beyond sort of getting his own personal publicity most of the time. As you noted, he is at the NATO summit that's taking place in Ankara at the moment. It's an important summit for various reasons. But as you highlighted, he's complaining that NATO hasn't stood by him. Of course, NATO is officially a defensive alliance, which isn't meant to stand by its members when they launch voluntary wars of aggression. So it really, really is very difficult to tell. Is this a posturing thing? Maybe he feels that he's been humiliated because everyone said he lost the war against Iran. So he's just looking for a way out to be able to sort of give them another pummeling for whatever reason. It's not going to change the outcome, I don't think. But yes, it's extraordinarily difficult, as it has been the whole way through this. to make proper sense of this and where it's going, why it's been done, what the ultimate US end goal in all of this. It really is a bizarre situation all round.
1: In terms of what might happen next, I mean, the oil price is obviously moving, and any, and we spoke before, and we exchanged views about, you know, look at what shipping line operators are actually doing rather than what the market price for Brent crude is. But my sense is that people were starting to think, okay, this is done, not in its final form, but it's kind of safe enough to come out from behind the couch. Does this turn all of that back, and that the global economy now goes into, if not retreat, a very, very significant and cautious pause?
9: Well, I think there are two elements in all of this. It's one, there's that that question of what really lies behind this. There will undoubtedly be a lot of nervousness, but I think obviously it'll depend on where we are tomorrow if he has launched all these attacks. But of course, there's also going to be a body of thought that, you know, on the more conspiratorial, but it's not a conspiracy theory that is without any legs whatsoever, is that, you know, is Trump playing his usual game of trying to move the market? We know that there's a lot of concern that there has been untoward trading going on every time Trump opens his mouth about this. And if we are seeing oil prices changing, then a lot of people will be thinking, is this Trump just doing what he's doing again? And that ultimately things are on track. You know, it's posturing. Look, we are in such strange territory when we're dealing with Donald Trump, that, you know, all the old rules of international relations cease to apply, unfortunately, that, you know, it's not, you know, look, we know that there's uncertainty in international relations. It goes with the territory. But at least there was a sense that you had leaders who would follow a certain rationale. Now, that rationale might depend very much on a number of factors, domestic factors, sort of cultural factors, which are often overlooked. But essentially, you could decode it. The problem with Donald Trump is that you just can't. And so we are left with this uncertainty. And yes, I think there will be a lot of companies that will be thinking, oh, no, not again. And how are we going to deal with the price shocks that come from this? And of course, we all as consumers will be paying the ultimate price for this.
1: Yeah, it really is somewhat unknowable. I mean, one of the things maybe we need greater clarity on, the NATO gathering itself, what would the other members of NATO been looking for? Because in addition to his comments on the peace situation between the US and Iran, Prof, very, very scathing about NATO. Would the other members have said, well, look, this is always a possibility. We don't have to brace ourselves for it because we factored it in. Or were they hoping for something a lot more, if not amicable, then at least procedural? Because this throws a whole lot of NATO balls up in the air, admittedly, where they've probably been before.
9: Well, I mean, frankly, when we talk about what NATO will want, I mean, the vast majority of NATO members will be pleased if we come out at this summit and Trump hasn't walked off in a hissy bit and sort of said he's going to pull the United States out of NATO. So essentially, these meetings are becoming a form of sort of crisis management that, you know, right, OK, we've got Trump in the room. Maybe there's a chance that we can talk some sense into him, but we know that the problem with Trump is that, you know, even if you think you've got through to him, the next day it can all fall to one side because he's spoken to someone else who's told him something that he wants to hear, and suddenly NATO are the bad guys again. So I think, you know, what we've seen is that Europe has been moving more towards defining its own security. That is really now starting to take off. I think, you know, in the first months of the Trump administration, there was this sense of maybe we can communicate with him, maybe we can keep him on track. I think that has now disappeared. But again, there is a fundamental difference about, you know, from the Europeans working closely together to build European security and doing that and having Trump walk away from NATO altogether. And I think everyone is terrified of the consequences of that for all sorts of different reasons. So again, we come back to the fact that Trump's making all these statements against NATO. Yes. I think everyone there will just be trying to keep him calm so that he doesn't walk out of the room, but they will be doing their own things on the sidelines and having lots and lots of conversations about how Europe can better defend itself with this very, very irrational leader in the United States.
1: Thank you so much, Professor James Kerr Lindsay. If you haven't heard the news, the oil price is going up. U.S. President Donald Trump has referred in extremely disparaging terms to the leadership of Iran, calling them scum and sick people and vicious people. And of course, that is moving markets in directions that spell bad news for all of us, because the oil price is going up. The markets in general are jittery once more. So whether you actually follow the specifics of that conflict or not, you are directly affected. And we'll find out exactly how at about 25 minutes past four, when Ray White comes in with all the business news. It's 3 minutes to four.
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17: There's been some dispute between our authorities and the Nigerian government, who've demanded justice and threatened even international action, claiming two of its nationals have been killed in South Africa in the last month. The timing, of course, could not be more charged, following ongoing demonstrations demanding that undocumented foreigners leave this country. Might we get a trade blowback, the continent hurting us where we might feel it the most?
18: I think so, yes. And I think that's sort of in two ways, both in terms of, you know, economic relationships and trade, but also in the fact that we suddenly, you know, really expelled thousands of people who were putting into the economy here.
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1: 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MES is a registered not-for-profit company that has been changing the hearts of the inner cities of Joburg, Cape Town, Gqeberha, and Kempton Park since 1986. 702, let's walk the talk.
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2: Morero insists Joburg has met all treasury requirements, and Nobuhle Ngabane elected to chair Parliament's Agriculture Committee. Good afternoon, I'm Bali Lamini. Johannesburg Mayor Dada Morero says the city has met all of Treasury's requirements and expects to receive its 3.5 billion rand equitable share allocation by mid-July. The mayor says the money will be used to settle outstanding debt owed to Rand Water and Eskom. It comes after Treasury withheld the payment as part of a crackdown on municipalities with persistent financial failures. Speaking to the media today, Morero insists there is no crisis with the city's finances. Dimakato Lishoro has more.
20: Johannesburg Mayor Dada Morero insists there is no financial crisis at the city despite National Treasury withholding its July equitable share allocation. He told journalists this afternoon that as of yesterday, the city has submitted all the documents and information required by National Treasury and is now expecting the the 3.6 billion rand transfer to be paid by mid-July. He says the funds will be used to settle the outstanding payments owed to Rainwater and Eskom.
0: By Friday, we should give them all outstanding compliance issues. They've then made a commitment that by mid-July, we should be able to receive our equitable share, which will also be destined directly to us paying Eskom and Rainwater.
20: Morero added that the city will now ring-fence monies for entities like Joburg Water to fund their infrastructure requirements. Dimakatso Leshoro, Eyewitness News, Johannesburg.
2: Meanwhile, National Treasury is widening its crackdown on unpaid municipal debt, and this time national and provincial government departments are in its sights. Speaking during a media briefing today, Treasury Deputy Director General Ukgalaletsang Garekwe says government departments that fail to pay their municipal bills could soon face the same punishment. Annelita Fandese has more.
21: The warning comes after Treasury temporarily withheld 13.5 billion rand in July equitable share allocations to 60.

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1: Concerns about the safety of public representatives. Last Thursday, police arrested the first suspect, a 20-year-old man in Kwazakhele. Eastern Cape Police spokesperson Nobuntu Kantana has now confirmed the arrest of a second suspect.
2: A second accused in the Councillor Sicelo Mleve murder case appeared at the New Brighton Magistrates Court. Today, Ahlumile Stofile, a 21-year-old male, was arrested on 7 July 2026. He will be appearing along his co-accused Lufuno Lwethu Nyodi at the same court on Friday, 10 July 2026 for a formal bail application.
1: Former Higher Education Minister Nobuhle Ngabane has been elected to chair Parliament's Agriculture Committee in an acting capacity until after the recess. The position was left vacant after the previous chairperson, Dina Pule, was sworn in as Social Development Minister last week. The committee's first order of business in the new term will be for provincial MECs to report back on their response to foot and mouth disease. Lindsay Dentlinger has more.
3: For most of this year, Parliament's Agriculture Committee has been preoccupied with the FMD outbreak and government's response to it, receiving almost weekly updates from the department. In the new term, it will have a new minister reporting to it, with the DA's Willie Oakham sworn in last week to replace former Minister John Steenhuisen. The committee will also then be faced with electing a permanent chairperson, with Action SA MP Athol Trollope saying today that parties need more time to consider a suitable replacement for Dina Pule. But in the interim, the ANC has today elected Nobuhle Ngabane to take charge in preparing for next term's agenda. No other nominations were made.
4: Looking forward to work with you and to steer the ship together with you in coming up with solutions to address the challenge that you are facing as the sector.
3: Ngabane was fired as minister last year after being exposed for being untruthful to Parliament. She was then deployed to the Agriculture Committee and recently promoted to Deputy Chief Whip of the ANC. Lindsay Dentlinger, Eyewitness News, Parliament.
1: And in Pakistan, the death toll following three militant attacks in the southwest of the country has now risen to 42. According to reports, the attacks on civilians and security personnel lasted 4 days. The casualties included 4 civilians as well as police and soldiers. This has raised the number from 9 enforcement officers killed just yesterday. Gold is trading at $4,123.04 an ounce. The rand is at 16.41 to the dollar, 21.90 to the pound, 18.61 to the euro, and Brent crude oil is at $76.47 a barrel.
5: Slow-moving traffic in Edenvale heading towards Bedford View. That's the N3 southbound between Modderfontein Road and the Haldenays interchange. While in Northcliffe, expect some delays on Bayers Nordia. This is between Judges and the N1 Irene, traffic sluggish on Main Road approaching Napier's Drive.
6: And in your sports, the latest from the first quarterfinal of Wimbledon's action for the day. Former Springbok number 8 Dwayne Vermeulen reflects on current number 8 Jasper Visser, and a junior Springbok prop test positive for banned substance.
1: A fine Thursday in store for Gauteng tomorrow. Johannesburg drops to overnight lows of 3 degrees, peaking at 20. Pretoria, 3 and 22. And Vereeniging, 1 and 20 degrees. The top story in EWN. Johannesburg Mayor Dada Morero says the city has now met all of Treasury's requirements and expects to receive its equitable share allocation by mid-July.
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0: And it's past four. Good to have you with us on the show. Yeah, I'd love to get your thoughts, if indeed you have strong views as to the complaints made by Egypt about the way they field the referees, the refereeing team, because VAR was also the subject of criticism, not just the on-field officiating team, saying in the strongest terms that I can ever recall hearing at a tournament like a World Cup, that they believe, put plain and simply, that they were cheated out of a win over the defending champions, Argentina. We'll get the perspective of Mark Leeson, football commentator, who first of all has covered African football over many, many decades now. He's been to every World Cup, I think, since 1994. And he was also in the stadium in Atlanta last night. So well placed to give us a view, particularly as the dust has settled, but there are a number of perspectives, including a statement today put out by the Egyptian Football Association. Mark with us at 10 to 5. The other big topic of conversation today, of course, is the response of the Joburg City leadership, the Metro leadership, particularly in the person of Executive Mayor Dada Morero. He gave a press conference today responding to the issues brought into sharp focus by Treasury, including Joburg, alongside 69 other municipalities, and withholding money that should flow from Treasury, should have flowed from Treasury at the beginning of July to the Metro. They say, as you heard in that bulletin, that Joburg will be getting that money in mid-July. But what has been revealed about the state of our finances? The executive mayor is with us after five. Coming up before that, Feral Huffagee, associate editor at Daily Maverick, will be giving us her take on things. That's coming up shortly. It's 10 minutes past four.
1: 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WhatsApp John
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3: John, yes, we can complain about the VAR, but I've in Egypt. Egypt, they were not playing well. Argentina, they were just all over Egypt. They were just all over Egypt. Egypt, they can just cry. They are crying for nothing. Team that the African teams, all of them, they've got some, their method is very bad. All of them. They can't play for 90 minutes. They can't defend. They can't do anything. All of them. Look at Senegal. How can you lose two goals in less than 5 minutes? Look at DR Congo. All of them, they just have the same mentality. They cannot just cry for VAR, but they must accept that they are not good enough.
4: This is Rob from Santon, regarding Trump and Iran. You cannot have Iran enforcing tariffs and tolls on shipping in an international waterway. You cannot have that. And what happened was, Iran fired at three ships, according to press reports. They have no regard for the ceasefire. They fired indiscriminately at these ships. So the ceasefire is now over. The Iranians cannot be trusted. They cannot be trusted. They are lying scum, just like Trump has said. So now the ceasefire is over. Until Iran learns a lesson, I suggest a proper lesson need to be learned.
0: Yeah, 702, your thoughts on the big issues of the day. That's one view on the news coming out of the NATO summit in Ankara in Turkey, with US President saying the ceasefire is over. I have to really disagree on the point, though, about Argentina were all over Egypt. Egypt dominated significant spells of that game, and the two goals they got were not because they got simple breakaways. One of them was on the counter-attack, but Egypt was absolutely in that game near the end. Valid questions raised perhaps about whether African teams are good enough at in-game management and managing that final stage of a game where you've got a decent lead. That's a question we can consider. But I think the characterization of Argentina bossing the game certainly didn't accord with what I watched. But let's hear from you if you've got the same view or a different view, or you want to raise a different point altogether. 072-702-1702. It's 13 minutes past four.
1: EWN traffic.
0: Karabo Charlie, okay, it is starting to get busy now. Familiar place, hey, Edenvale. Is this roadworks or something else?
2: Well, I guess it's. It looks like it's just peak hour traffic, John. The delays have escalated all the way to Marlborough Drive. So in Alex driving towards Edenvale, Bedford View, expect about a 20-minute delay. N3 southbound between Marlborough Drive and the Haldenays interchange in Northcliffe, also expect some delays on Bayers Nordia between Judges and the N1. Irene, traffic heavily backed up on Main Road approaching the Maypiers Drive. If you come across any other traffic issues, kindly WhatsApp us on 072-702-1702.
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1: Let's walk the talk.
0: So, as I said, we'll be talking to the executive mayor, Dada Marrero, after 5 o'clock, in response, of course, to the press conference he and other members of the mayoral committee gave today. And that, in turn, was also in response to the news that we discussed extensively yesterday, that Joburg is one of 70 municipalities from which National Treasury decided to withhold the money that should have flowed to the city and all of these other municipalities, some others of them metros, Buffalo City and Mangaung amongst them, that money withheld. Of course, it can be released later, but it doesn't sound like they'll get all of it. One of the people who was present at the briefing, Ferial Hafaji, Associate Editor of Daily Maverick. Ferial, a very good afternoon to you. What for you were the key questions? I mean, it was a very upbeat presentation from the mayor, suggesting that, yes, there are, and that oft-used words, challenges, and occasionally that, you know, people didn't do their work, and the phrase we also hear quite often, there will be consequence management. But the mayor was suggesting that the city's finances are nowhere near a crisis point. Would you agree with that?
11: It was a very, it was a focused press conference where I felt like the people who lead us had been chastened by the various letters from the National Treasury. So the oversight there has worked, I think, to focus minds. I don't agree, though, with the mayor's view that the city's out of crisis. What appears to have been done, John, is that you have a deal now to have the release of at least some of that 3.6 billion rand in July.
0: Okay, so those in many ways are separate issues, aren't they?
11: Sure.
0: I mean, on the one hand, you've got Treasury putting on the squeeze in order to get certain debts paid. And as I understand it, Eskom is a principal one facing the city of Joburg. It's a couple of billion. I've got the exact number, which I'll dig out in a moment. And then there's the larger conclusion that the mayor seemed to be drawing, that all of this suggests that there is no financial crisis in the city. Would I be right in saying that that was almost a deliberate separating of issues and a perhaps jumping to conclusions on the second one?
11: So the mayor made quite a lot about of the Moody's announcement that it would give this that the credit outlook rating for the city has been has gone up a notch. So they said if Moody's had made such an assessment, then the city can't be in crisis. He obviously also looked at the loan from the German Development Bank, which he said wouldn't have been granted if the city's fiscal management wasn't in a progressive state. It wasn't better than it was, say, last year this time. So I think it was on those bases that the mayor made his assessment, John. But he also said something else interesting, that his own bin hadn't been collected in Regency. And the reason that hasn't happened for so many people, like 702 has been reporting all day today, is that pick-it-up contractors weren't paid because the crisis in the city is serial, and it's across various services that we're seeing very visibly. So I don't think that there's evidence that the city isn't in a crisis.
0: It's interesting for me that, I mean, the fact that people are willing to lend you money doesn't necessarily mean that they are absolutely convinced of your finances. I get that you don't get money for nothing, and this is a German government entity, as I understand it. But I would have thought the interest rate and the terms would say something more than just the quantum of the loan. But in terms of where you felt questions were asked but not fully answered to your satisfaction, I mean, what came up for you?
11: So I think what's important to know is that there's been a deferment of the politically facilitated agreement. That's the 10.4 billion rand remuneration deal struck with SAMU, which the union says is making right on years of not giving workers the pay and the conditions of employment, which are rightly theirs. So that's been deferred. It was supposed to be paid on July 1. That hasn't happened. I think it's worth asking some more. And it's been deferred to a date to be decided. So they're not saying they're going to make it in August or that it's going to be in the September payroll. It says it will be deferred to the future. And that was a key requirement of the National Treasury and the Finance Minister, Enoch Godongwana, who said that that simply was unaffordable to the city.
0: In terms then of that deal, I mean, the thing that I thought was very interesting was right at the beginning and said with, I think, a degree of emphasis by the mayor, the point that Treasury had concluded and confirmed that the next budget is fully funded. If that is the case, that would suggest that Treasury has satisfied itself that what they set out in a budget is supported by the fundamentals of the city's finances, which then raises a question for me, which we wanted to put to Treasury, but you may have some insight. They declined to come on the show. Is why then would they go ahead with including Joburg alongside the other 69? I mean, if you think that somebody's budget looks absolutely on the money, no pun intended, then why would you go ahead with this step?
11: Well, it looked like, I think what they wanted to see was the ring fencing of the payments to Rand Water and to Eskom, and therefore internally the ring fencing of revenue to City Power and to Johannesburg Water, because that hasn't happened. Even after the city signed that Metro Services reform process with the National Treasury. So now that's been signed. It happens with electricity to Eskom payment by July, and then Joburg Water by August, and pick it up by September. So I think that's the signal that the National Treasury was waiting for, as well as the deferment of the politically facilitated wage agreement, which was the fourth item in the minister's first letter, maybe second letter, I'm not sure. I think those are the signals they want to see, and therefore they may have now sent the letter saying, okay, your budget is a funded budget.
0: Let me see if this analogy works, and then maybe you can help me understand this. If I owe money to a lot of people, and some of the money that I need is for essential things in my household life, my family, or whatever it might be, the fact that I can come up with the cash to pay off my most pressing creditor, in this case, with National Treasury doing some of the strong-arming, that would, for example, be Eskom. That doesn't necessarily mean my household finances are fine. It just means that I've managed to meet the requirements of the person who has come round to my house with the biggest bouncer.
11: I think that's a perfect analogy.
0: Yeah.
11: And it also means that you're rotating payments, you know. So this month you're not going to pay the picked-up contractors, and next month maybe you're not going to pay your spare parts bill. Therefore, the rate of power cuts we can see is going up substantially through this winter of multi-day power cuts.
0: So in summary then, I mean, where does this leave the city going forward in terms of the medium term? And one can't say long term with the local government elections where I think significant change might be in the offing. But even in the medium term, I mean, there are a good few months to go. What can the city do with the time that perhaps it's bought by settling with Eskom and Rand Water?
11: I suppose that's going to bring some relief in that the money is going, it's being spent where it's supposed to be spent. There's another huge Rand Water and Eskom maintenance that's going to happen later in July and probably take 2 to 3 weeks. So those are important signals if money is being spent on infrastructure. But it's really to get your short-term contractables paid so that the urgent fixes to the three systems can happen and people don't sit without water, electricity, and like this week, without refuse removal.
0: And I wonder if you can just clarify one more thing for us, Ferial, because I think this may have been the focus of a question you asked. Correct me if I'm wrong. A reference to UIFWE, and that refers to unauthorized, irregular, fruitless, and wasteful expenditure. Now, the word that the mayor used repeatedly in talking about that, and the numbers are substantial, is regularized. Now, what does regularized mean? Is that in effect you write it off?
11: So 1.8 billion, he said, had been resolved through proper governance processes. But to understand what happens here, you have to read quite deeply into the Auditor General's report. And what they found was that money is being written off at, I think, a scale and pace we haven't even begun to understand. Because when I just had a squiz at the report earlier, I saw that UIFW spending, the balances fell from 23.7 billion to 13.3 billion, but then almost 20 billion of that was simply written off.
0: So in other words, this doesn't mean that, you know, actually we've sorted it out. Maybe we've got some of it back. I know that, for example, unauthorized doesn't necessarily mean that people stole money, but it was spent online items for which it was not originally allocated. But it doesn't mean we've got that money back. It just means there is an accounting treatment that takes that off the books.
11: Yes, that's what the Auditor General pointed out repeatedly in her report, is that you're writing off without consequence management, that nobody has been held accountable for this. So the Deputy Mayor, Luisa Masuku, provided some detail on the disciplinary board that is now working to undertake those actions, so that the people who made that unauthorized or irregular or fruitless expenditure, they are finally being disciplined.
0: Thank you so much, Ferial Hafaji, joining us from Daily Maverick. She keeps a very, very close eye indeed, particularly on the Joburg Metro, but on metro issues around the country as well. Executive Mayor Dado Morero is my guest at 10 past 5, 27 minutes past 4.
1: EWN Business.
0: Ray White, a very good afternoon to you. What's happened today?
12: Oh, John, I listened to your interview in the Middle East earlier on, and it's a bad day on the JSC, also world markets as well. As you know, US President Donald Trump has gone back to his war with Iran. The ceasefire is over, he says, and the US and Iran have launched attacks against each other. This has sent the markets, I'm afraid, into a tailspin. Trump, speaking at a NATO summit in Turkey, said the interim deal reached with Iran last month was over. He also used other words as well, which I won't repeat. And his comments came after the US military launched strikes against Iran overnight. So let's have a look now at what this has caused. The oil share is down as predicted. You can see there's been big problems there with the oil share losing over 1%, but it's more than that, John. If you have a look at some of the other ones as well, specifically the resources, at the moment there's a massive loss there as well. The oil share down 1.27%, 108,926 points. The JSC top 40 losing about the same. Alpha Min losing 7.5%, Wakile 6%, Northam down about almost 6% as well, Implats 5%, Volterra 5%, and the list goes on and goes on. Gains, of course, for Sasol up at 2.37% at the moment, was up 6% earlier on. Also gains for Optasia and Omnia as well. Naspers and Prosus, 3 days in a row now, seeing gains of up to just over 4%, but a bit of a horror story for the rest of the markets, I'm afraid. Playing out across the world. Also as well, looking at our Brent crude price at the moment, $78.80. John, this time yesterday, we were sitting at $73. So you can see exactly what's been happening in the Middle East. Also as well, problems for some of the others too. Iran has also lost some ground now, $16.39. That's against the US dollar. And just looking at that yesterday, losing about 15 cents since the same time. That's the dollar, the pound at 21.92, the euro 18.70. So there have been gains or weaknesses rather for the rand on all of these. Platinum, $1,588.20. So the platinum price also down. The gold price also down at $4,062.45. So it's not a pretty picture this afternoon. More business news for you in an hour.
0: Thanks very much, Ray White. It's 4:30. Let's get the latest eyewitness news. An extraordinary story in Bali Dlamini involving a kidnapping. What are the details? Good afternoon.
13: Thanks, John. A very good afternoon. Well, Mpumalanga police are investigating an alleged staged kidnapping involving Marumo Gallants midfielder Thapelo Dludlu. Dludlu is back home following the ordeal that began over a week ago in Malahleni. Police say their investigation now suggests that the soccer player might have faked his own kidnapping and are considering charging him with defeating the ends of justice. Nkosikhona Malingamnisi reports.
14: Police say Thapelo Dludlu's family reported him missing after receiving a ransom demand of 50,000 rand from an unknown caller using the player's cell phone. A kidnapping for ransom case was opened at Witbank Police Station last Sunday, prompting an urgent search. But later that day, investigators say the player returned home unharmed. Mpumalanga police spokesperson Mavela Masondo says follow-up investigations indicate that no ransom was ever paid and that the apparent kidnapping may never have happened.
15: The news of the soccer player's disappearance was brought to the police attention by his family. During the time when his family reported him as missing, his next of kin indicated that he was kidnapped, and currently it is said that he returned home 7 days later unharmed.
14: Masondo says investigations into the debacle continue. Or see Kwana Malingamnisi Eyewitness News.
13: The KZN government has warned landlords housing undocumented migrants that they will be held accountable. Premier Thamsanqa Ntuli issued the stern warning during a crime-fighting community imbizo held in Mzingazi in northern KZN today, with thousands of community members gathered to discuss ideas to tackle crime. The Premier spoke following remarks by traditional leaders that rented cottages often have become a haven for criminals. Ntuli says the practice must change and is cautioning landlords to take responsibility. He says community cooperation is key to stamping out crime.
16: Everyone who owns cottages, your tenants must first produce IDs before you grant them permission to live there. Community members, may you please report to the police if there are landlords harboring illegal foreigners so that the police can arrest both that person and the landlord.
13: At the same time, anti-legal immigration protesters took their campaign to the streets of Bellville in Cape Town today, demanding tougher action against undocumented migrants. Ndutu Zalonene has more.
17: The group marched to the Department of Home Affairs and the City of Cape Town's municipal offices today. The protesters, most of them South African informal traders, say authorities have failed to deal with the illegal immigration, which they believe is costing South Africans jobs and business opportunities. They claim many foreign nationals operating in Bellville do not have the required documentation or permits to trade legally. They are calling on the municipality to enforce its informal trading bylaws more rigorously. But one of the most noticeable developments today was the unusual quiet Bellville taxi rank and bus terminus. The area, which is normally crowded with foreign national vendors, was largely deserted. Only a handful of South African traders kept their stalls open, while many of the usual trading spaces were empty. Dutuzelo Nene, Eyewitness News.
13: And Apple has lost its bid to escape digital competition rules after an EU court rejected the US giant's challenge. Apple appealed the European Union's decision to apply stricter rules known as the Digital Markets Act on its operating system iOS and the App Store. Companies like Apple are designated a gatekeeper under the DMA, and their apps are subject to extra scrutiny as core platform services. The DMA comes with a list of do's and don'ts for the world's biggest digital platforms in an attempt to keep them in check and create an open online space. A fine Thursday in store for Gauteng tomorrow, lows of between 1 and 3 degrees and highs of between 20 and 22.
2: Roadworks once again causing heavy delays this afternoon. That's in the Sunning Hill area approaching the intersection of Rivonia Road and Witkopen Alexandra. Travelling towards Bedford View, expect about a 20-minute delay. N3 southbound from Marlborough Drive to the Geldenhuys interchange. Boksburg heading towards Brakpan. There's slow-moving traffic. N12 eastbound. This is approaching Rondebult Road.
13: The top story in EWN. Mpumalanga police are investigating an alleged staged kidnapping involving Maruma Gallants midfielder Thapelo Dlulu.
18: What is special about this year's 702 Josie My Josie Walk the Talk is that it returns to where Walk the Talk all started, where we'll be walking in the inner city, celebrating the resurgence of the city of Johannesburg and celebrating the people who make it special. You should take part in this year's 702 Josie My Josie Walk the Talk because there's so much good stuff happening in the city of Johannesburg. The city is having a moment, and it's thanks to people and organizations who never stopped believing in the power and the magic of the city. So this year, I can't wait to be at the start of this momentous 702 Walk the Talk. I haven't been to Ellis Park in many, many years. So while I might not see you on the route, I'll definitely be at the beginning to see you off as you begin your journey through the inner city. To enter the 702 Josie My Josie Walk the Talk, go to primemediaplus.com and we'll see you there on the 26th of July.
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0: As we gear up for the 702 Jozi My Jozi Walk the Talk, hosted by the City of Joburg on Sunday, 26 July, we're inviting you to help us make a difference this winter. 702 Weekend Breakfast with Gugs Mhlungu, together with MES Homeless Shelter, is running a clothing drive, and we'd love you to be part of it. 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MES is a registered not-for-profit company that has been changing the hearts of the inner cities of Joburg, Cape Town, Gqeberha, and Kempton Park since 1986. 702, let's walk the talk.
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3: I would like to know, why are international games between different countries only played during the World Cup? Why are African teams chosen to compete against each other throughout the years against African teams, European teams against European teams, and South Americans limited to their own countries? Why is there not a global competition, like with rugby, like with cricket, where different countries can learn each other's styles, learn from each other, instead of just being limited to what you know? I mean, how do you learn, and how do you not know what your opponents can do if you don't play against them, and if you don't experience, for instance, Africa, the European refs, or vice versa?
21: Hello, John. I've got a question, not a comment. Last night after the Argentina-Egypt game, during the heated altercations, some of the coaching staff, as well as the Egyptian coach, made like an X with their arms, almost like Orlando Pirates up the Buccaneers. What does that mean? I mean, what is the significance of crossing your arms like that? Is it a swear word? Does it mean I declare a fatwa on you, or does it declare you an infidel? What does that X mean? This is Hendrik from Pretoria.
0: Okay, so let's just deal with the second question first. Approved at the 74th FIFA Congress in May 2024. And I'm reading from the FIFA site. A global crossed arms gesture is to signal racist abuse, and it's now part of the football protocol at FIFA tournaments. The no racism gesture is designed to empower players, team officials and referees to take a stand against racism. By crossing their hands at the wrists, players can signal directly to the referee that they are being targeted by racist abuse, prompting the referee to start what is called the three-step procedure. I won't go into that procedure, but you can read about that on the FIFA site, or just Google it, and there are lots of clear explanations. So that is that. Now, on the question of why don't, you know, European countries play against African countries more often, it's quite a complex thing, but I'll try and spell it out. Every continent has their continental tournament. Now, your comparison with rugby is not entirely sustained, because so many fewer countries in the world play rugby, and the same would be true for cricket. Now, if you were to have no structure to an international season, given the fact that I think around 220 countries or more are members of FIFA, there wouldn't be any purpose to those games. They would just be a series of friendlies, because you wouldn't be building up any traditions if, you know, some of the more than 50 countries in Africa played random friendlies against European countries. So what you have is you have two things going on. Let's just take the African continent. There's qualifying for the African Cup of Nations, which is our continental tournament. They have the Euros in Europe. They have an equivalent in South America. And then secondly, there is qualification on a continental basis for the African places at World Cups. So it's an incredibly full program. I think if you played more friendlies, and there certainly are some every year against countries from other continents, you certainly learn their playing styles. Don't forget, though, a lot of players from all over the world play, for example, in the European leagues. So they are playing officiated, you use the example of refs, with European refs all the time on a regular basis. I mean, I could pick Mo Salah from the Egyptian star who played last night. He's played officiated by European refs probably for 15 or 16 years and maybe even longer. The last point I want to make about that is the rules are the rules. The rules are the rules, and we've seen refs from every corner of the planet. Some of them have been excellent, some have been less than good, but they are all applying the same rules. So I don't think that should matter. 17 minutes to 5.
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0: And it's this time of the day when we talk specifically not just sport, but World Cup football with Anthony Teixeira.
1: The EWN World Cup Desk. The latest scores, the biggest stories, and the moments everyone's talking about.
4: Yeah, good afternoon, John. We'll start with the Egyptian Football Federation. They've urged FIFA to kick out the officials in charge of that last 16 exit from the World Cup. The North Africans were beaten 3-2 late on by Argentina, having led by 2 goals with 12 minutes to go in that encounter. The Federation says it's lodged a complaint with the football's governing body and wants an investigation into perceived double standards of officiating. The VAR ruled out a goal by Zico when he was penalised when the Africans at the start of that move had fouled an Argentine player. However, they feel that the same courtesy wasn't made when the defending champs scored their stoppage time winner, as Mo Salah was fouled in the Argentine penalty box at the start of that move. Messi and the defending champs will now have a quarterfinal clash against Switzerland. This is after the Swiss won the penalty shootouts against Colombia after their match ended goalless. Defender Manuel Akanji reflected on them making the last eight for the third time in their history and the first time since 1954.
5: It means a lot to us. It means we worked really hard over the last 6, 7, 8 years. I don't know. We gave a lot into that, and yeah, I think the hard work got paid off. And well, we're not done yet. We try to give our all in the next round, and hopefully we can advance to the semi-final.
4: No matches today, with the quarter starting tomorrow as Africa's last hope, Morocco, take on the two-time winners, France. Meanwhile, FIFA have opened an investigation over alleged racist abuse to Aisho Speed as he received an Argentina's 3-2 win over Cape Verde last Friday. On the influencer's YouTube channel, he was confronted by South American supporters in the stand. FIFA, in a statement, called the World Cup a celebration of unity, diversity and respect, and those who undermine the values of community are not welcome. This comes days after Kylian Mbappe was targeted by a Paraguayan senator who made a number of racist remarks, noting his origin as well as education. The Football Federation since has announced plans to file criminal charges over the remarks. Anthony Teixeira, Eyewitness News Sport.
1: From kickoff to the final whistle, this is the EWN World Cup Desk. 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
0: 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If you don't, ask them for 500 Rand. We had Edenvale earlier. We've got Sunning Hill jamming up a little bit. Here's Karabo Chali. He is your guide.
2: Yeah, there's roadworks. This is heading into Rivonia. Sunning Hill, there's roadworks causing heavy delays approaching the intersection of Rivonia Road and Witkoppen. In Alexandra, also expect about a 20-minute delay. N3 southbound from Marlborough Drive to the Haldenays Interchange, Boksburg, traffic also sluggish. N12 eastbound approaching Rondebult, that's heading towards Brakpan due to roadworks. Northcliff, expect some delays on Bayers Nordea between Judges and the N1. And in Irene, traffic heavily backed up on Main Road approaching Nelmegen Pierce Drive. If you come across any other traffic issues, kindly WhatsApp us on 072-702-1702.
1: 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My dog ran out, and I had to chase him for 5 kilometers.
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23: 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Hey, have a positive outlook, brew man. Sure, I'm happy for a positive outlook. 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
0: 702 Drive. Well, let's get into the fallout from last night's match in Atlanta between Egypt and Argentina. Egypt led 2-0 deep into the game. Argentina came back and won the game 3-2, but there were many controversial incidents and there's been significant anger and outrage from the Egyptian camp, from many of the commentators who follow the game, and indeed from football fans around the world. So what are the issues and are they being fairly represented? Mark Leeson was at the game, covering it in the stadium in Atlanta, and of course he's covered football in general, but football on the African continent for a number of decades and attended every World Cup since 1994. Mark, a very good afternoon to you. I haven't heard language as strong and outrage as focused, I think, possibly ever at a World Cup before. Do the Egyptians have grounds to be as angry as they are? Good afternoon.
27: Hi, John. I think perhaps a little, but I mean, first of all, let's deal with a conspiracy theory which the coach Hossam Hassan floated, which I think was a complete load of nonsense. To think that sort of these men in blazers at FIFA headquarters sit and conjure up these scenarios where Egypt lead 2-0 with 11 minutes to go and somehow Argentina win the game, I think is fairly preposterous. And his suggestion that, you know, Argentina were made to win for marketing reasons was a bit of sour grapes. You've got to know a lot about Hossam Hassan to understand where he's coming from. He's never been a man of, I would say, much losing culture.
0: Yes.
27: So, I mean, conspiracy theories in football are basically a fair load of nonsense. I mean, in our own country, of course, Ivan Khoza, for example, being chairman of the PSL and favouring Orlando Pirates, it took them
8: if that was true, that he would manipulate things in his team's favor, he did a very bad job. It took them, 12, 14 years to finally win the title. So I think we've got to throw all of those conspiracy theories out the window. That's a load of nonsense. But some of those VAR decisions certainly are worth debating. The first one in particular, when they pulled back that goal from Mustafa Zico after 62 minutes, it was a foul on the Argentine. There was a push and there was a pull of his jersey and there was also a stamp on his foot. And I think that is perhaps a legitimate reason to call that goal back. Although, if you're Egyptian, you would feel that the consistency on those decisions, and they've let a lot of those go in the World Cup, has not been great. But strictly speaking, contact on his ankle by the Egyptian on Lisandro Martinez's ankle meant that they called that thing back. Then there was the other big talking point was Salah fouled in the penalty area just before the Argentine score? I think if you look at that incident and had they given that penalty, most commentators would have said that was pretty soft. But you can understand the Egyptian frustration. I mean, so close to what would have been one of the great World Cup upsets, only to give it away. And ultimately, I think what has not been discussed in the wake of this loss was how do you let a two-goal lead slip? And you know, how did they let the Argentines back into the game? I think they must look at themselves first before they set off on this long blame game.
0: There have been other things said that in the very first game, and I don't recall the name of the player, but that Messi was guilty of a studs-up challenge. At the very least, he should have been booked. I don't know if he was. I can't recall. But that was a serious one. Yeah.
8: Sorry to interrupt you, but that is perhaps the worst refereeing decision we've seen at this final. And it was the first game, and I think the referee was wrong, and I feel he was maybe a little overawed and a bit scared to give this iconic player a severe sanction in the opening game. He probably would have never reffed a World Cup again. Sorry.
0: No, but I mean, when you look at that, I mean, your point about conspiracies will get a lot of people talking. But even if it's not a conspiracy, do you get patterns where popular players, iconic players get favored? I mean, we chatted a couple of days back on a very specific degree of leniency showed to Ronaldo, this in the context of the decision made around the American player, Follorin Balogun. So one for Ronaldo, one for Messi. I mean, of FIFA not making a stick that other people can use to beat them, and severely so. Mark, I don't know if you're still there. Okay. Let's sort out Mark's line and we'll bring him back as soon as we've got him.
9: 7:02 afternoons
11: with Relebogile Mabotja, 1 to 3 p.m.
12: So, what is the best way to explain religious psychosis?
14: The first thing that needs to be clarified is what psychosis is. So, there is no diagnosis that is religious psychosis. The diagnosis is a psychotic disorder. What the religious psychosis element is that we're referring to can be hallucinations, it can be delusions, but it's a symptom. It is a flavor of a symptom. The symptom is a delusion, and the delusion can take on a religious flavor.
12: I got you.
14: A religious psychosis isn't a thing. Psychotic disorders are a thing.
12: Clinical psychologist and mental health activist Viwe Dweba.
9: 7:02 afternoons
11: with Relebogile Mabotja.
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5: Let's get back and talk to Mark Leeson. Mark, I was just saying that special treatment for iconic players. Ronaldo getting that suspension, which allowed him to play right from the start of World Cup 2026. You said appalling decision around Messi in game one. I mean, is FIFA not to some degree A, doing this, and B, creating a problem for itself?
6: No, I don't think FIFA's doing it, but I do think it has happened. I don't think there's a pattern either, but I do think it has happened. It's human nature and it's human error. And Messi should really have got a sanction in that first game, and I think the referee bottled it because he kind of thought to himself, if I send Messi off now in the opening game of the World Cup, in his opening game of the World Cup, can you imagine the fallout? So I don't think I think that's human nature, and that happens. That happened when you and I were covering soccer in the 80s and 90s with Kaizer Chiefs, you'll remember. So, and there wasn't a big fat conspiracy theory, but it did happen every now and then that the referees thought, I'm not so sure I'm going to give this one against Doc Kamalo or Ace Nselengwe or one of those great superstars.
5: And just finally, I mean, is this a storm that blows over, or is, again, because the World Cup's had its controversies in regard to the treatment of the US player that I referred to a moment ago, are people starting to question whether the World Cup is fair, or do you think it doesn't go that deep?
6: No, I don't think it goes that deep, and I think it'll all be forgotten by the time we have the next exciting game in the quarterfinals. But obviously there is a little bit of a shadow over the political, influence on FIFA, particularly Infantino's rather odious relationship with Trump. And I do think there's going to be post-World Cup fallout on a political level in the administration of FIFA. I think now he might find that his hold on the presidency might be loosened a little bit by his own actions. But as far as the football fans are concerned, it's an off day, so focus is all on that Egypt game. But tomorrow, Morocco, France, I think we'll be delighting in something else, hopefully an African success.
5: Thanks so much, Mark Leeson, on the line to us from Atlanta. Your thoughts, please, on 072-702-1702. It's 5 o'clock.
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7: Treasury to probe tenders following Madlanga evidence, and Pick It Up may soon be able to pick up where it left off. Good afternoon, I'm Bali Dlamini. National Treasury has launched a forensic investigation into claims that a former senior official improperly influenced the awarding of multi-billion rand government contracts. The move follows explosive testimony before the Madlanga Commission and comes as public scrutiny over government procurement intensifies. Annelita Fandese reports.
8: Treasury says it is probing the awarding of several transversal contracts after allegations surfaced that a former employee interfered in procurement decisions. Transversal contracts are large procurement agreements managed by the Office of the Chief Procurement Officer on behalf of multiple government departments. While Treasury oversees the tender process, participating departments help evaluate bids and decide on technical requirements before purchasing directly from appointed suppliers. External forensic investigators have now been appointed to determine whether the allegations are true. Treasury has pledged to make the findings public in the interest of transparency and good governance. The department says it has already begun providing documents requested by the Madlanga Commission and will continue to cooperate fully with its work, adding that any misconduct uncovered will be met with consequence management. Annelita Fandese, Eyewitness News.
7: Struggling waste collection entity Pick It Up will soon be able to tap into its 2.1 billion rand cash reserves. The city of Johannesburg has agreed to ring fence at least 70% of the entity's revenue so that it's reinvested back into waste collection services. This was announced at a media briefing in Johannesburg today. Thabiso Koba was there.
9: EWN recently reported Pick It Up was sitting on more than 2 billion rand in cash reserves while facing a myriad of issues which include an aging fleet, not being able to pay its service providers and labor strikes. This is because the revenue generated by Pick It Up goes into a central fund called a sweeping account, which is managed and administered by the Johannesburg municipality. However, Johannesburg Mayor Dada Morero says that will no longer be the case.
10: And that is why introducing the ring-fencing will then address that matter into the future. Then Pick It Up will have its own cash directly into the account that they can then have control of their money.
9: Morero says the ring fencing will work on a 70-30 basis, with 70% of Pick It Up's revenue going back to the entity and 30% going to the municipality's central fund. Thabiso Koba, Eyewitness News, Johannesburg.
7: Health Minister Aaron Motsoaledi has slammed some austerity measures imposed by Treasury, saying

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1: Ward office in Zwide last month, two armed men allegedly stormed the venue, held about 10 people at gunpoint, demanded their cell phones, and then opened fire. The killing sent shockwaves through the community, raising fresh questions about the safety of public representatives. Last week, police arrested the first suspect in Gwazakele. Eastern Cape Police spokesperson Nobuntu Nkantana.
2: A second accused in the Councillor Sicelo Mleve murder case appeared at the New Brighton Magistrates Court today. Ahlumile Stofile, a 21-year-old male, was arrested on 7 July 2026. He will be appearing along his co-accused Lufuno Lwethu Nyodi at the same court on Friday, 10 July 2026 for a formal bail application.
1: And in Syria, authorities have released further details of two blasts that hit central Damascus during French President Emmanuel Macron's visit yesterday. In a statement, government confirms that one person was killed and dozens others injured. Syria's Interior Ministry said one bomb was placed inside a car parked on the side of the road, while the second was planted in a garbage container. The blast hit near the Ministry of Tourism building in Damascus, a short distance from the hotel where Macron has spent the night. Macron became the first head of state from the European Union to visit Syria since the fall of longtime ruler Bashar al-Assad in 2024. Gold is trading at $4,039.72 an ounce. The rand is at 16.44 to the dollar, 21.98 to the pound, 18.75 to the euro, and Brent crude oil is at $76.47 a barrel.
3: Leaving the Pretoria CBD, heading towards Hermanstad, traffic congested on Eskiam Pahlele between WF Nkomo and the R80. Sunning Hill roadwork still causing heavy delays approaching the intersection of Rivonia Road and Witkoppen, and in Irene, traffic heavily backed up on main road approaching the Napier's Drive.
4: And in your sport, the latest from the first quarterfinal of Wimbledon's action for the day. Former Springbok number 8, Dwayne Vermeulen, reflects on current number 8, Jasper Visser, and a junior Springbok prop test positive for banned substance.
1: A fine Thursday in store for Gauteng tomorrow. Johannesburg drops to overnight lows of 3 degrees, peaking at 20. Pretoria 3 and 22, and Vereeniging 1 and 20 degrees. The top story in EWN this hour, National Treasury has launched a forensic investigation into claims that a former senior official improperly influenced the awarding of multi-billion rand government contracts.
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10: 8 minutes past five on 702 Drive. It's good to have you with us on the show. Coming up shortly, we'll engage with Joburg's executive mayor, Dada Morero. Joburg City's finances very much in the spotlight, alongside, it should be said, the finances of 69 other municipalities and metros. This because National Treasury earlier in the week confirmed that it was going to be withholding certain payments that were due in July from national to local government, and that's because of issues with the way in which debt was being managed and other financial concerns. The executive mayor with us shortly, but first let's just update you on the very latest traffic news. It's 9 minutes past five.
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10: 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Hermanstadt is our latest trouble spot.

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1: Yeah, that's if you are leaving the Pretoria CBD. Traffic congested. This is on Eski Mphahlele between WF Nkomo and the R80. Not clear what's causing that delay at this stage. If you are leaving the Pretoria CBD and heading towards that area, please let us know what's happening on Eski Mphahlele. You can WhatsApp us on 072-702-1702. Sunning Hill roadwork still causing heavy delays approaching the intersection of Rivonia Road and Witkopen. Irene, traffic also heavily backed up on Main Road heading towards Nommepiers Drive. For the latest traffic updates, you can also follow us on X at EWN Traffic.
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0: 30 minutes watching your favorite series goes by quickly, but 30 minutes stuck in traffic feels like a lifetime. 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Just another way you always get something out. 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
4: There's been some dispute between our authorities and the Nigerian government, who've demanded justice and threatened even international action, claiming two of its nationals have been killed in South Africa in the last month. The timing, of course, could not be more charged following ongoing demonstrations demanding that undocumented foreigners leave this country. Might we get a trade blowback, the continent hurting us where we might feel it the most?
5: I think so, yes. 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
2: 702 Drive. Let's focus then on the finances of the city of Johannesburg. As I mentioned earlier, Joburg, alongside 69 other municipalities, some of them metros, Buffalo City and Mangaung, come to mind in that regard. Under some disciplinary measures, I think it's fair to say, from National Treasury, with certain allocations that should flow from national to local government being withheld pending certain things being sorted out. To talk about this specifically in regard to Johannesburg, we're joined now by Johannesburg's Executive Mayor, Dada Morero. Executive Mayor, welcome and thanks very much for giving us your time. In your opening remarks, you talk about the fact that National Treasury confirmed that the city's next budget, 26-27, is funded. And you say this is comforting feedback as it confirms that our financial management is okay and has not reached a crisis state. The fact that we're not in any kind of financial crisis is something you emphasized on a number of occasions in your presentation earlier today. But my question to you, Executive Mayor, would be this. If the city is not in any kind of financial crisis, why does it appear to be moving from one financial crisis to another? For example, last month we heard from MMC Kenny Gunene that JRA couldn't put vehicles on the road because they didn't have fuel. We hear from the city's transport committee that JRA only pays 30% of its suppliers within the legally required 30 days. This doesn't seem to me, as an outsider, although a resident, to be a city where the finances are flowing as they should.
3: Well, thanks, John, and good afternoon to you. Let me first indicate the National Treasury requirements that they had raised. And National Treasury had them said to withhold our equitable share unless the following requirements are done. One, which relates to our arrangement with the payment of the debt with Eskom. And secondly, how we are dealing with unauthorized, irregular, wasteful, fruitless and wasteful expenditure. And we did then provide the reports. Last week, we had a council meeting that approved the strategy on unauthorized expenditure, which was one of the things that we had to comply to. Secondly, we had to comply to the commitment we have made to ESCOM, which letters we should receive by today and tomorrow, one from Rand Water and one from ESCOM, which is letters of commitment. And once those have been demonstrated, we will then forward to National Treasury, who have then made a commitment that on receipt of those documents, they will then be able to effect our equitable share. Now, the second part that we'd want to deal with is, yes, we have had challenges in terms of cash flow, which is as a result of the low collection rate, which is sitting between 84% and 86%. And in fact, we should be pushing our collection to 90%. So the weaknesses has really been on the collection rate that the city has been faced with, and we are trying to focus on it to improve our collection rate. The second aspect that has resulted in the cash flow challenges is cash or expenditure management, which are now putting a focus on so that we balance our expenditure against our revenues. So that's what we're trying to do, and these are the efforts that we're putting in place. We can also say we have not reached a stage where we could say we're in a crisis mode. We are still able to honor the commitments of the city month to month. There are instances where some suppliers have still not been paid, and we're doing everything we can to ensure that those suppliers are also being paid and paid on time. And that is the challenge that we're trying to fix. But it has been affected in the main by our collection rate, which has not been showing growth.
2: Yes.
3: And until we are able to maintain it constantly at 90% and above, we think the city will now say we've actually reached a stage where we want to be financial. And that is why our budget has passed It has been passed at the revenue assumption of about 87% because we needed to pass a realistic budget. So we've agreed in passing the budget that it will be 87%, which is the basic or normal collection rate that we, on month to month, were able to reach.
2: Executive Mayor, surely there is a distinction between meeting the requirements from Treasury that were quite specific, and you've outlined exactly what they referred to. I'll come to the unauthorized and other kinds of expenditure in a moment. But there's a difference, surely, there between that and saying that you have a financially well-functioning city, which you seem to be saying in a number of your remarks in the press conference. Now, I return to the examples I gave, but let me add another one. For example, the completion of the much-needed Brixton Reservoir, which was essential to delivering water to a huge number of people in Johannesburg, was delayed because suppliers and contractors were not paid. And this is a persistent problem in Johannesburg. Is that purely an administrative problem, or does it reflect the fact that the city is financially stretched and strained, and what you're doing is trying to please your most pressing creditors first? In this instance, National Treasury, not a creditor, but certainly somebody who was putting you under pressure.
3: Now, John, I think the issue that I've tried to present to you, it's a cash flow issue and it's expenditure management. So over time, administratively, they've been spending more than what we have. Secondly, the revenue has not been increasing to the level that we wanted to increase. And the number of factors related to that, and the bulk of our debtors book is really domestic or household, meaning that there are challenges in households. It could be economic reasons, it could be unemployment, it could be all sorts of issues. That is why I've been battling to get it to where we want to get it. And it is important to then acknowledge that, yes, we do have challenges of cash flow. And as a result of that, it affects our inability, our ability to pay our contractors on time, which then results in some of the projects delayed and taking longer than they should. But in trying to remedy the situation, the things that the city is doing, one of the things is ring-fencing, especially of our service entities, their revenue, to try and ensure that Joburg Water can manage its own revenue and be able to deploy it in infrastructure deployment. So that's what we are doing firstly. 1st of July, we have already started with Joburg Water. In September, we'll then onboard City Power. And 2 months later, probably towards the end of the year, we'll then onboard, pick it up, so that we reinforce their revenues, and it will help us in the long term to ensure that some of these things that are cash flow related, delays in payment of contractors, is also addressed. So, but there's focus that we are doing as the city, politically, both administratively and political, to address that problem once and for all, which is a cash flow management issue. It's an expenditure issue. And of course, the revenue collection issue.
2: So if you look at the Auditor General's report, the most recent one, if we look at, for example, Joburg Water and the fact that so many residents of the city don't get the water that they're entitled to based on the rates and fees that they pay. This is what the Auditor General said, which suggests that even if you do ring fence that money, you've got deeper problems. The lack of maintenance was due to inadequate maintenance planning, poor execution of planned maintenance activities, and insufficient oversight to ensure that maintenance requirements were prioritized and implemented. That would point, I put to you, Executive Mayor, would point to another one of your fundamental problems around the city's finances, that vast amounts of our water, I think more than any other metro in the country, goes to waste because the pipes leak.
3: Well, the investment into infrastructure maintenance over the years has not been at the percentage that it should be at.
2: Why not?
3: And if you look at the historical issues and the decisions that were made by those that were there before would have made particular decisions, probably part of their decision was to invest in new infrastructure because you'd know there was possible redress of the previous dispensation, which had to be done, and perhaps it contributed to lack of also focusing on maintenance of the current or the existing infrastructure. So what we have then done in this budget was to increase our maintenance budget to at least 7.9%, with an intention to try and grow it further so that we can focus on the infrastructure that is aged, that is overstressed. In fact, if you speak to the water business, bulk of our pipes are leaking and we're losing a lot of water as a result of leakages. But if you look at the investment into infrastructure, has been quite lower, and that is why we are trying to increase in this budget. We've just set aside just under 2 billion, which we are trying to focus that, but we actually need about 3 billion annually for the next 10 years.
2: Can I jump in though and ask you, Executive Mayor, because you're talking about how you're going to get more money to fix the infrastructure, but you're not indicating how you're going to deal with the problem identified as a fundamental problem by the Auditor General. And by the way, not for the first time, that even if you had enough money, this entity is not sufficiently well run to put that money to effective use.
3: It will not be necessarily factual. We have identified where the problem is, and that is why we can tell you that we're losing so much as a result of technical issues, and we're also losing so much as a result of non-technical issues. And we can also demonstrate that the investment of this much will translate in the savings of this much. So, for example, we know that what we are doing now will help us. We only managed in the last financial year to do about 84 kilometers, which is quite small. Joburg accounts for about 12,500 kilometers of water network and another 11,000 or so of sewer network. So it is important, therefore, that we start investing in that to reduce the losses. And once we reduce those losses, we'll also be making a saving. So there's a turnaround plan that the city has adopted. The investments we have done in this budget at about 1.9 billion into the water infrastructure, and further to that, there's another 500 million that we have budgeted for, and we're able to raise from the capital market to focus on reservoirs. We've got 19 reservoirs that we have been doing since the beginning of the last financial year. We also have to onboard in this financial year another 19. We've got a total of about 45 reservoirs that have collapsed. They are old. So we are doing the investment, but unfortunately you can't take the whole money or revenue of the city and put it in one pot.
2: I want to just conclude, Executive Mayor, by returning to where we started with you, and you said one of the issues that Treasury had put on the table was unauthorized, irregular, fruitless and wasteful expenditure. And you detailed today as to how that is being dealt with. I want to ask you what the term regularized means. Does regularized mean, in effect, that what you're doing is you're writing this off? You are saying, okay, we accept that this has happened, and as an accounting treatment, this is going to be sorted out. But presumably, regularizing does not mean in any way recovery of that money that's either been misused or misplaced.
3: You are correct, John. And remember what it means. Irregular expenditure does not say money was lost or money was stolen.
2: But the fruitless and wasteful does.
3: No. The city did receive the service that it was procured for. It could have been, for example, the process leading up to that procurement was irregular because it was not in the budget. There could be a number of reasons that are explained. Wasteful could also mean you received the service, but the service that had been procured was nonetheless not utilized. And that is why it will be referred to as wasteful. And now the city or the FNMA requires that on wasteful expenditure, we exhaust all avenues to even take the officials responsible to a disciplinary process where they can explain what has happened.
2: Yes.
3: Then we then say, this matters where we can no longer recover, and we have satisfied ourselves of the disciplinary process, we can therefore regularize this expenditure and take it to council, and it moves away from being irregular to regular because we went through the necessary process to investigate that expenditure, which is allowed within the law or within the FNMA, that we must undergo that process. And if it was satisfied of whether it's, the service was there, the service was proper, but the process of procurement was irregular, we then go to council and approve and regularize that amount of money.
2: Thank you so much. We'll have to leave it there with Executive Mayor Dada Morero. We thank him for his time on 702 Drive, 29 minutes past 5.
0: EWN Business.
2: Ray White, very latest from the markets, please, and a look ahead to the Money Show, which we are looking forward to. Over to you.
1: Thanks, John. Good afternoon. Well, Wall Street's main indices have fallen after U.S. President Donald Trump said an interim deal aimed at ending the war with Iran was over. Speaking at the NATO summit, Trump said he had no interest in engaging further with Iran. This has been adding to tensions. Now, Trump called Iranian leaders all sorts of bad names, which I won't go into. Well, as a result, oil prices have extended gains. I'm afraid the Brent crude futures and U.S. West Texas Intermediate crude futures both rising rather more than 5%. Brent crude now is $79.91. It was $73 this time yesterday. That's for Brent crude. Back home, the oil share down 1.79% at 108,346 points at the close. Losses for resources as well. Implats, Valterra, Harmony, and others all losing between 4 and 7% today. On the other side, and as predicted, Sasol up about 4% at the close, Grindrod gaining about 3%. Also, Naspers and Process making gains today. Tencent, of course, disposed of shares of a rival while Prosus announced it had kept its tender offer. Looking at the Rand, also losing ground, I'm afraid. Now, 16.46, that's to the dollar. 21.99 to the pound. 18.76, that's the euro. Platinum, our metals, also losing some value this afternoon. Platinum now $1,572.20. And gold is down to $4,029.45. Well, coming up on The Money Show, the Middle East, as you've just heard, is at war again. And I'll be having a look at what this means for South Africa's local economy if this does continue over the next couple of weeks. Then a new index, John, has found that the CEOs are not keeping their companies up to date with the latest tech, and it's costing them hundreds of thousands of rands. It's also been found that unskilled retail workers continue to bear the brunt of low pay in South Africa. And our shapeshifter tonight, I'm looking forward to this. I think I'll have some coffee. It's Stephen Bradell. He's the CEO and co-founder of Plato Coffee, and he's got quite a story to tell. So that's coming up on Your Money Show this evening. Ray White, EWN Business.
2: Thanks very much, Ray. 6 to 8, don't miss it. 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The latest eyewitness news with Mbali Dlamini. Good afternoon.
4: Thanks, John. Good afternoon. The EFF has warned that National Treasury's decision to withhold the equitable share funding of 69 municipalities could collapse the state. The EFF says the move to withhold the funds, which are used mostly for basic services for communities, could lead the country into the hands of the private sector and NGOs. Yesterday, Treasury announced it was withholding those funds as part of a crackdown on municipalities with persistent financial failures. Babalondenze has more.
5: The decision to suspend the transfer of equitable share funds to municipalities has met a mixed reaction from political parties and members of parliament. The EFF warned the finance department against pursuing what it calls a path that seeks to collapse the state and reduce it to a mere spectator, handing over decisions on the fate of the country to the private sector. While parties like the MK Party have rejected the move, others have welcomed the step against poorly managed municipalities. Chairperson of SCOPA, Songhe Zozibi, is one of those in favor of the decision.
6: You can't ask taxpayers to keep giving you money that you then waste and it goes to corruption. So I agree with the step the Treasury has taken.
5: But the MK party says withholding funds can weaken already fragile municipalities and deepen service disruption. Mabalo Ndenze, Eyewitness News.
4: The KZN government has warned landlords housing undocumented migrants that they will be held accountable. Premier Thaminduli issued the stern warning during a crime-fighting community imbizo held in Mzingas in northern KZN today, where thousands of community members gathered to discuss ideas to tackle crime. The Premier spoke following remarks by traditional leaders that rented cottages are becoming a haven for criminals. Nduli says the practice must change and is cautioning landlords to take responsibility.
7: Everyone who owns cottages, your tenants must first produce IDs before you grant them permission to live there. Community members, may you please report to the police if there are landlords harboring illegal foreigners so that the police can arrest both that person and the landlord.
4: And in Pakistan, the death toll following three militant attacks in the southwest of the country has risen to 42. According to reports, the attacks on civilians and security personnel lasted 4 days. The casualties include civilians as well as police, as well as soldiers. A fine Thursday in store for Gauteng tomorrow, lows of between 1 and 3 degrees and highs of between 20 and 22.
8: Irene, there's still bumper-to-bumper traffic. This is on Main Road approaching the Maypeers Drive, Centurion, heading towards Linwood. Also expect some delays. N1 northbound from John Foster to the R21 Flying Saucer Interchange, leaving the Pretoria CBD. Traffic congested in Hermanstad on Eskiam Pahlele between WF Nkomo and the R80.
4: A top story in EWN. The EFF has warned that National Treasury's decision to withhold the equitable share funding of 69 municipalities could collapse the state.
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11: What we are seeing from the public protector, in a way, gives credence to this narrative that there are two Cape Towns. So you have this world-class city, these affluent areas that are taken care of, and then you've got these impoverished communities that are simply not serviced the same.
12: I absolutely understand and accept those realities. It'd be dishonest of me not to accept them. But the biggest rate-limiting challenge for us in terms of our response as it pertains to sewer collapses specifically is the fact that it is impossible for us to access these areas because of the structures that prevent our teams from going in.
11: Councillor Zahid Bedruddin, who is the MMC for Water and Sanitation in the city of Cape Town.
10: Clements Maniatella.
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15: Evening John and 702 listeners. I think what the mayor is actually trying to say in a very roundabout way is that they're spending a ton of money, a ton of our tax money, and nothing is getting done. I almost ran over 3 potholes because I was just completely glazed over with frustration hearing that there's so much money being spent and I can't see a single dime of it anywhere in the city.
2: Yeah, let's keep your messages coming. And I know a lot of you wanted to respond to the Egypt Argentina issue that we discussed with Mark Leeson. We'll try and fit in some of those voice notes as well. In fact, we might do that now.
16: Hey, John. I'm listening to this guy, Mark, and he seems biased. I mean, honestly, yeah, I don't care how many World Cups he's seen, but what, did he only witness that one foul against Lisandro Martinez? Did he not see how aggressive and the kind of tackles that Argentina were putting on these Egyptian players, and no cards were given to them? Nah, man. I think there is an agenda. Presto from Benoni.
17: Good day, John. While respecting Mark Gleason's experience and opinion on soccer, I mean, he's covered soccer from the 80s, as he says, and everything, but I think his opinion on this matter is quite bollocks. It's nonsense. It's dated, and he's not partial. It's just a lot of rubbish. I'm really sorry.
18: Switching was definitely one of the best decisions for my business.
19: Hi, John. Vuyani from Springs. How many bad decisions that favors Argentina and Messi we should see first until we see a pattern? This thing has been going for far too long now, and it's no longer funny anymore.
2: Yeah, I mean, the last point for me is an interesting one, where if people at some point start saying, you know, I'm not enjoying the game because I don't trust the game. That is, you're over a very, very particular line in a sport. Mark's view, that's going to go into the wings with the very next thrilling match. But maybe you've got a different view. Keep those coming on 011-883-0702. By the way, if you think someone's talking rubbish, tell me exactly why you think they're talking rubbish. I would be much more easily persuaded than hearing three different versions of, I think they're talking rubbish. I won't repeat the words that we use. Give us your arguments. That's always more interesting for me. 20 to 6.
9: John Perlman
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2: So we're going to play some music a little bit later in the show. Most popular songs, I think it's fair to say, start with a musical introduction. And we always check out the intros. They're usually around 30 seconds long. But some songs, they just get straight in with the singing. So we're going to give you an example of one of those. And then we're going to ask you songs that start straight off with the singer. Do you have a favorite, or do you have some that have just caught your ear that you'd like to share with us? So here's Bon Jovi, just to get us going. Shut up!

0: Okay, so it's very much vocals first without the music. That's what we're looking for. And there's some great examples of that. We just thought, that's a nice little thread in music. It's an interesting little musical genre. I don't think it's a genre really, but a musical thing. And if you've got something to add to the list that we've already put together, we'd much rather play your selection than play ours. 702 Drive, 18 minutes to 6. Let's give you the latest sport.
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0: Anthony Teixeira, we've got tennis on the go, yeah?
2: Yeah, good afternoon. That's right, John. Marta Kuciak as well as Linda Noskova have set up a Wimbledon semi-final showdown. Kuciak beat Jasmine Paolini 6-3, 6-2. Meanwhile, in the quarterfinal, Noskova saw off Elise Mertens 6-3, 7-5. Here's Kuciak.
3: First time playing on this unbelievable court, and obviously dream come true. Winning here was not even in the plans today. I just wanted to go out, enjoy, and put on a good show. It's always incredible to play in front of packed stadium, and here I feel like it's always packed. So thank you so much, guys, for your energy today.
2: Live on court, Alexander Zverev has won the first set against Taylor Fritz 6-4 and is currently behind a 4-3 in the second set. In the other match on center court, we do have Arthur Ferry with a 6-4 win in the first set, and currently has gone to a tiebreak between himself and Flavio Cobolli. Let's move now to cricket, where the ICC have contacted the English Cricket Board over potential breach of regulations regarding Ben Stokes' recent international retirement announcement. The controversy stems from filmed footage of Stokes addressing his teammates in the dressing room before play on the fourth day of the third test against New Zealand. The ICC alleges that recording and broadcasting this video contravenes its strict standards, which prohibit recording equipment inside player dressing rooms during international matches with the purpose of broadcasting video or audio footage. In rugby, Springboks Mobi Unit coach Duan van Meulen says they've made a calculated risk in naming a side with fewer caps than usual for their Nations Championship clash against Scotland.
4: I wouldn't say it's a gamble. You know, the guys who get the opportunity to play, we definitely think they're good enough. We've got a lot of guys with a lot less caps, but we've got the calm heads of Peter Steff and a Jesse and a Andre that, you know, that can calm those nerves if there are any. There's a bit more of an excitement in the squad this weekend than usual.
2: And in boxing, BBC reporting Tyson Fury and Anthony Joshua's heavyweight bouts could be held overnight at Wembley to be best suited for American audiences. The fight is mooted for October or November later this year. Wembley does have a curfew of 11 p.m, although a formal request can be made to local authorities. Anthony Teixeira, Eyewitness News Sport.
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0: 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If you don't, ask them for 500 Rand. Karamo Chali, what's happening?
5: Well, a lot is happening. Let me start. Southwestern Township, that's in Meadowlands. There's a serious accident involving a minibus taxi on Reverend Fred Modisa Street. That's near the Modisa House, causing more than an hour delay all the way from Orlando. So avoid the Soweto Highway and Fred Modisa Street. Heading into Soweto as well, traffic sluggish in Noord-Gesig, N17 westbound from the N1 to the Soweto Highway. Sunning Hill, we still have those roadworks causing heavy delays approaching the intersection of Rivonia Road and Witkoppen. Alex, expect about a 20-minute delay. N3 southbound from Marlborough Drive to the Haldenes Interchange. Boksburg traveling towards Brakpan. Traffic remains sluggish. N12 eastbound, this is approaching Rondebult. This is due to ongoing roadworks. Also, in Notcliff, expect some delays on Bayers Nodia between Judges and the N1. Tswane, Irene, there's about a 20-minute delay on a main road approaching Nelmay Pierce Drive. Centurion, also expect some delays on the N1 northbound from John Foster to the R21 Flying Saucer Interchange. And finally, if you're leaving the Pretoria CBD, traffic remains congested in Hermanstad on Eskiam Pahlele between WF Nkomo and the R80. If you come across any other traffic issues, kindly WhatsApp us on 072-702-1702.
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0: 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Okay, we have been asking you to send us songs and to give us some idea of songs that you absolutely love where we don't start off with the instruments. You know, there's usually like a 25, 30 second lead in and then the singers come in. We're looking for songs where they come straight in, like this one.
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0: Shot Through the Heart, Bon Jovi from 1984. 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I see lots of you are coming in with some great tracks. 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
3: We are in a very good space with regards to the work that the Madlanga Commission is doing and the revelations that are coming out. But I would argue that we dare not lose our vigilance. Most of us would say, ah, man, we should be positive, brew man. Hey, have a positive outlook, brew man. Sure, I'm happy for a positive outlook. But we, the Republic of South Africa, are the focus of a global players from the east to the west, from the north to the south, that are looking to take a piece of the South African pie.
2: Aubrey Masango.
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0: The 702 Josie My Josie Walk, the talk is calling on you to walk with the people for the people on Sunday, 26 July. Babize Bonke. And this year you can choose from three different inner city routes. The 5-kilometer Victoria Yards route takes you from Ellis Park through the inspirational Joburg Cricket Club into Victoria Yards and past the Troyville Hotel. You then finish off at Ellis Park. So whether you're taking on the 5K, 8-kilometer or 15-kilometer route, enter now on primemediaplus.com and get ready for the 702 Josie My Josie Walk the Talk, hosted by the City of Johannesburg.
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9: Hi John, I will go for Ukombochi from Yvonne Chaka Chaka. I remember that song. It was my birthday. Once that song just started with Wemba Njombe and a heavy rain started.
8: I changed my world. I changed
10: my Zamin. Whoopum Kombochi. 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Whoopum Kombochi.

Yeah, the opening to Umkomboti by Von Chaka Chaka, taking us all the way back to, I think, 1987, if I'm not mistaken. Anyway, that opening deep voices without any music in the background. Fabulous. Okay, here's another one from Normsa, who brings Whitney Houston into the conversation.

0: First recorded by Dolly Parton and beautifully covered by Whitney Houston. Recorded, yeah, by Dolly Parton back in 73. Whitney Houston doing it a good few years later. Let's stay with songs where the music comes in. Rather, the singer comes in and the music follows. Here's another one.
1: Good evening, John and the team. Debo here from Pretoria. Regarding the songs that starts with singing, James Brown, I Feel Good.

0: So James Brown doesn't do vocals in the beginning for very long before the instruments come in. But boy, that couple of seconds, he really sets the scene. Interestingly enough, I don't think many people have covered this song, and I wonder why. Maybe they're just saying, hey, listen, where are we going to go with this? I know it's been sampled quite a bit. Not too many covers, though, that I know of recorded of James Brown and I Feel Good. Let's hear some more of your suggestions.
1: Hi, Uncle John. My song is Soon As I Get Home by Liz Wright, Yvonne from Pretoria.

0: Off the Graceland album, Diamonds on the Soles of Her Shoes. Jermaine says, this one, Shy, If I Ever Fall in Love. And M says, John, I thought you were going to sign off on Elvis Presley, Stuck on You. And John Forster would be turning in his grave. I don't understand the reference. Bang me a quick note on that, M, just so I know exactly what you are referring to there. We've got a couple more songs. Yes, we do. Let's hear.
1: Afternoon. Early evening, Bro John. One song that springs to mind, which I love so much, old, old song in the 70s, is by Harry Belafonte. Deo, deo, daylight come, I want to go home. It's daylight, I want to come home. Deo, Harry Belafonte. Beautiful one. Thanks, Bro John. Great show as always. Bye. Lebo Lambert.
2: Is that dead?

0: Yeah, I don't really want to go home, but hey, I have to because it's the end of the show. Thank you so much for spending time with us on 702 Drive. The Money Show is next, so you need to stay with 702. I'm John Perlman. Have a great, great Wednesday evening. Good night.
1: And now, The Money Show on 702. Let's walk the talk.
2: The Money Show with Stephen Curtis, brought to you by Absa Rewards. Get double cash back when an African team scores and wins at the FIFA World Cup 2026, courtesy of Visa. T's and C's apply. Ray, in for Stephen this evening. Well, the big story, of course, the Middle East is at war once again. And this has sent markets into a tailspin, looking at what this means for our local economy. Then a new index has found that CEOs are not keeping their companies up to date with the latest tech, and this is costing them dearly. It's also been found separately that unskilled retail workers continue to bear the brunt of low pay in South Africa. I'm asking why this continues. And then I'm having coffee tonight with you, of course. Our shapeshifter tonight is Stephen Bradell. He's the CEO and co-founder of Plato Coffee. So all this and more coming up in the next 2 hours on The Money Show. But first, your latest eyewitness news.
3: Good evening, I'm Maki Malapo. National Treasury has launched a forensic investigation into claims that a former senior official improperly influenced the awarding of multi-billion rand government contracts. The move follows explosive testimony before the Madlanga Commission and comes as public scrutiny over government procurement intensifies. Annelita Fandese has more.
4: Treasury says it is probing the awarding of several transversal contracts after allegations surfaced that a former employee interfered in procurement decisions. Transversal contracts are large procurement agreements managed by the Office of the Chief Procurement Officer on behalf of multiple government departments. While Treasury oversees the tender process, participating departments help evaluate bids and decide on technical requirements before purchasing directly from appointed suppliers. External forensic investigators have now been appointed to determine whether the allegations are true. Treasury has pledged to make the findings public in the interest of transparency and good governance. The department says it has already begun providing documents requested by the Madlanga Commission and will continue to cooperate fully with its work, adding that any misconduct uncovered will be met with consequence management. Annelita Fandese, Eyewitness News.
3: Waste collection entity Pick It Up says it needs about 800 million rand to replenish its aging fleet of trucks. Pick It Up says much of its waste collection trucks are past their end of lifespan. Over the past week, uncollected rubbish has been piling up on Johannesburg streets as Pick It Up struggles to get its affairs in order. Tabiso Goba has more.
5: In an internal report seen by EWN, Pick It Up lists its aging fleet as one of its major problems. Pick It Up says due to the old age of its waste collection trucks, many of them are prone to breakdowns affecting service delivery. Pick It Up CEO Bukelo Njingolo says this has forced the entity to rely heavily on private waste collectors.
6: We have a figure of about 800 million because what we did is to look at a model that would work best for Pick It Up. We are saying if we were to procure outright purchase trucks that would be owned by Pick It Up, then we have a certain percentage.
5: The Johannesburg municipality has agreed to ring fence 70% of Pick It Up's revenue, which Njingolo says will be reinvested in replenishing the entity's fleet. Tabi Sokoba, Eyewitness News.
3: The city of Johannesburg remains defiant and says it will honour its controversial 10.3 billion rand wage agreement with the South African Municipal Workers Union, despite warnings from Finance Minister Enoch Godongwana that the deal is unaffordable. Mayor Dada Morero has admitted the city cannot afford to pay the amount due this month and says it's now negotiating with Labour to defer the payment. The developments come as Johannesburg faces intensifying financial pressure with

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1: As high risk, with an efficacy rate of more than 96%, lenacapavir is administered via two injections a year, the department's Shimoni Rechter.
2: The uptake of Len since its introduction in the Western Cape is encouraging and demonstrates that residents value having more options to protect themselves from HIV infection. We thank all residents who have chosen to access this prevention method and to take proactive steps to protect their health and well-being.
1: Rechter adds the department also provides other options for HIV prevention.
2: We continue to provide a range of other proven prevention methods to ensure that people can choose the option that best suits their needs. These include daily oral PrEP, condoms and more.
1: And the International Monetary Fund has lowered its global growth forecast for this year, warning that conflict in the Middle East, higher energy prices and geopolitical uncertainty continue to weigh on the world economy. The IMF now expects the global economy to grow by 3% this year, down slightly from its previous forecast of 3.1%. The fund says the downgrade reflects the impact of the Middle East conflict, which has driven up energy prices and pushed global inflation higher. Inflation is now expected to average 4.7% this year before easing to 3.9% next year. Gold's trading at $4,037.02 an ounce. The rand's at 16.48 to the dollar, at 22.02 to the pound, at 18.78 to the euro. Brent crude oil's at $80.17 a barrel. A look at your weather. A fine Thursday in store for Gauteng tomorrow, with Joburg dropping to overnight lows of 3 degrees, peaking at highs of 20. Pretoria is at 3 and 22. Vereeniging is at 1 and 20. Clear skies in Cape Town with fresh southerly winds at a low of 13 and a high of 17 degrees. The top story in Eyewitness News this hour. National Treasury has launched a forensic investigation into claims that a former senior official improperly influenced the awarding of multi-billion rand government contracts.
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4: Well, at this stage in Meadowland, Soweto, there's a serious accident scene. This is involving a minibus taxi on Reverend Fred Mudise near the Mudise House. This is causing more than an hour delay all the way from the Soweto Highway coming from Orlando. Still in Soweto, this is driving through Noordgesig. There's bumper-to-bumper traffic in 17 westbound between the N1 and the Soweto Highway. Sunning Hill Roadwork slowing down traffic approaching the intersection of Rivonia Road and Witkoppen. Alex, also expect about a 20-minute delay heading towards Bedford View N3 southbound between Modderfontein Road and the Haldenase Interchange. While in the Mother City, there's slow-moving traffic. This is on the M5 southbound between Barkley Road and Kenilworth. Also slow-moving traffic. This is on the N2 outbound between Mowbray Main and Airport Approach Road. If you come across any other traffic issues, kindly WhatsApp us on 072-702-1702.
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6: 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Gets double cash back when an African team scores and wins at the FIFA World Cup 2026, courtesy of Visa. T's and C's apply. We'll weigh in for Stephen this evening. And what a dramatic day it's been so far. We started out with the old shed kind of in negative territory, but by the time we hit lunchtime today, the negative territory certainly had grown. And of course, the Middle East is at war once again. This has sent markets into a tailspin. So tonight's looking at what does this mean for South Africa's local economy. We've enjoyed slightly lower fuel prices. They still have to come down by quite a bit. We've been quite concerned about that repo rate that went up 20%.

0: 75 basis points. And all of a sudden, we thought to ourselves, oh, this is great. We're going to survive this. We're going to be fine. It looks like there's peace in the Middle East, and those ships started to go through the Strait of Hormuz. And then all of a sudden, yesterday, a few ships were hit late yesterday. And U.S. President Donald Trump, he's turned around, and he has said this whole ceasefire is over. We had war once again, and the markets have been set into a tailspin. So I'll be chatting to experts about this. Of course, Chris Stewart in our market analysis a little bit later on will be telling us exactly how this has affected the markets. And I see some breaking news. Russia has just banned diesel exports as well for the tightening global supply. So that's not good news whatsoever. So the big discussion this evening is what happens to that. And I'll be chatting to Donald McKay. He's the director at XA International Trade Advisors about this one shortly. And then later on as well, talking about a new index has found that CEOs are not keeping their companies up to date with the latest tech, and this is costing them thousands of rand. So more on this a little bit later on. It's also been found that unskilled retail workers continue to bear the brunt of low pay in South Africa. Asking why this is, and if you look at what the top 5% of the retail earners actually do earn in our country versus those on the lowest rung, there's a massive, massive, massive change in that, so or disparity in that. So talking about that. And then just after 7:30 this evening, our shapeshifter tonight is Stephen Bradell. He is the CEO and co-founder of Plato Coffee. So I'll be having some coffee with him. Lots to talk about this evening. I'd like to hear from you. 072-702-1702.
1: Because this journey is better taken together.
2: Let's walk the talk. 702.
0: Well, like I just said, U.S. President Donald Trump has gone back into the war with Iran. The ceasefire is over, he says, and the U.S. and Iran have also launched attacks against each other. This has sent markets into a tailspin, I'm afraid. On the line is Donald McKay, who's the director at XA International Trade Advisors. Donald, hi, good evening. Welcome to the Money Show. Gosh, where does this leave South Africa and the markets?
3: Yeah, I mean, that's a tough question to answer. I suspect versions of this are going to continue over the next few weeks and months. I don't see any way that Donald Trump gets the Iranians to relinquish their control over the Strait of Hormuz, which means all of the products flowing through the strait, all the petrochemical products, fertilizer, et cetera, are going to probably remain at elevated price levels for a while yet.
0: Yeah, it's a big problem. The other thing is, we know Donald Trump, he goes in hard and he says, I'm going to bomb you and wipe you out from the existence of humanity. And then the next second he says, well, hold on a second, we've got a ceasefire here. Everything should be fine. But this time around, he's used the words such as scum and things like that. I would think, Donald, that this time around, Iran's not going to play his game.
3: Well, the thing is, Iran gets a vote in everything that happens here. So it doesn't really matter too much what President Trump says. What matters is the reality on the ground, and the Iranians retain control of the strait. The only way the U.S. changes that is to put a significant deployment of troops on the ground with the loss of life and other risks that accompany that. This is not a problem, I believe, that can be solved by aerial bombardment. So there's no way I can see President Trump doing that, which means the settlement is likely to be that the Iranians are paid off or the Iranians get to retain the strait or both. But I don't see a way that the U.S. really has much ability to change that.
0: And of course, he's got those U.S. midterms coming up, and you're quite right. If he does put boots on the ground and people are killed when those midterms come around and they've got no gas or high gas or petrol prices and they're looking at that, those Democrats could just win.
3: Yeah. And I think that is probably a far greater concern to President Trump than his concerns about Iran having a nuke and all of the other issues that he stated at the beginning of the war. So yes, there may be some more bombing, but the leadership in Iran have proven to be incredibly resilient. And, you know, there's not that much left to destroy in Iran.
0: Yeah. All right, let's have a look at our very own country. If this does continue for the next couple of weeks, Donald, what are we looking at? We saw lower petrol prices, of course, but we've got that pesky repo rate that went up 25 basis points. What are we looking at, say, 3 weeks in from now?
3: Yeah, so I hesitate to speculate on what happens with the interest rates, but oil is certainly a big imported product. We don't really produce oil in South Africa, which means that that is going to import some inflation, if this continues for any prolonged period. I'm particularly concerned with areas like agriculture, where you've got the double hit of high fuel and also the important fertilizers, et cetera, that the farmers need. That combination could also mean that we end up with inflated food prices. So a very concerning picture from our perspective.
0: Yeah. Piece of breaking news that we picked up just as we started the show. Russia banning diesel exports, further tightening global supply. It comes from quite a credible source. This is also something that I don't think Trump has bargained on, is the fact that Russia and Iran talk and they work together.
3: Yeah, but I think the problem in Russia is just a lot more practical, which is Ukraine has been very effectively bombing the Russian oil infrastructure, and Russia simply has an enormous shortage of fuel at the moment. So they have the oil, but they don't have the fuel at the pump, and I suspect their export ban is more about the local politics of their war with Ukraine than it has anything to do with Iran.
0: Yeah. Our markets are becoming a little bit more resilient. And I say this because over the past couple of weeks, we've had ceasefires, we've had bombings, and it goes on and goes on. Could we be looking at something that maybe tomorrow, the all share is down at the close today, but maybe things aren't as bad tomorrow because it's been factored in?
3: Yeah, I think that probably is an element of that. But I think, you know, if we take away the very short-term view of what happens day to day, we're heading in a direction where the world is becoming more protectionist. Much of that has been driven out of the U.S. There's now scarcity in the market for things like oil and fertilizers, etc. The world is becoming a lot more violent, and the world is becoming a lot more unpredictable. And all of that tells me that costs are probably going to rise into the medium and long term, even if they are short-term corrections.
0: And then I suppose, you know, just hearing what you're saying there, Donald, have lessons, though, been learnt? Because next time around, if this conflict happens again, we have to be more self-sufficient. We have to get Sasol going. We have to get that offshore oil, those deposits drilled and to extract that oil. Do we need to learn from this? Because it's been a massive lesson.
3: Yes, it has been. I mean, whether this happened or not, we should be exploiting those resources. But of course, we've created an environment where that sort of investment has become quite unappealing to many companies. So we have to make it far more appealing for people to take the risks, make the investment, exploit the resources that we do have. And, I don't think the world suddenly becomes very calm after this. So, Ray, I agree with you. I think we have to become more resilient. And to do that, we need to make it easier to invest in South Africa.
0: Yeah, quite right. Troubling times indeed. Donald McKay, thank you so much for joining us on The Money Show this evening. He's the director at XA International Trade Advisors.
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0: First Employee Technology Experience Index shows how poor workplace technology could be costing financial services firms up to 30 million rand per 1,000 employees each year. That's quite concerning. This is a startling figure as companies are battling in a poor local economy. So, I mean, why is this? Why are companies not embracing new tech? Well, Craig Stewart is the Managing Director of Ultron Digital Business. Hi, Craig. Good to have you on The Money Show. Welcome.
4: Thanks for having me, Ray, and good evening to your listeners.
0: Explain poor workplace tech. What are we looking at?
4: So what we essentially set out to understand was, you know, three questions. How does technology experience shape employee experience? What is the impact on business outcomes? And then, you know, where would the best investment, have the greatest impact? And, you know, I think in a news narrative that is dominated by AI and the impact on jobs, we decided to look at this from a slightly more human aspect. And, you know, what we try to understand is this technology friction, which, you know, it's the small stuff that adds up. It's a slow application. It's logging in, you know, multiple times. It's waiting on a network. It's a support ticket that goes nowhere. Individually, quite trivial, but across thousands of people, you know, it adds up to quite a significant number, as you've mentioned.
0: You see, this is interesting. So are companies just battling to keep up with the latest trends? Are they putting their capex somewhere else? What's the state of play then?
4: The way that we understand the research that's come through and how we've interpreted is this is not so much a question of just spending more. What it does say is spend smarter. And, you know, what we're finding is the most valuable finding out of this for a CEO or a CEO is, firstly, to ensure that technology experience for employees, it's no longer just an IT metric. It should be a board-level determinant, you know, of how employees feel about their employer, how they serve their customers, and whether or not, they decide to stay. And, you know, ultimately what we're arguing for here is diagnosis before prescription. It's about understanding where the issue is and, you know, where you can apply the necessary fixes.
0: All right, so I'm going to talk about the elephant in the room then, artificial intelligence. Are companies not grasping the tech? Are they not understanding what AI can do for them? Because that is the logical next big step.
4: Absolutely right. So what the research found was that AI is a significant motivator on employee experience. We found that 85% of respondents have access to AI tools, they use it on a weekly basis, and they genuinely feel that these tools are useful. But on the flip side of that, only 20% of respondents feel that their employer is preparing them for an AI-enabled future. 35% agree that their systems are AI-ready. And more concerningly, around 30% of respondents primarily rely on AI tools that they've sourced themselves, which obviously presents a security and governance risk.
0: Gosh, you see, this is the problem. But is it a case that you have CFOs, CEOs who decide to invest millions in AI but just don't understand the tech, so it stands idle and nobody uses it?
4: So what we found is, you know, that there's tension in this data that came through on the AI side of things. Employees love it. Most have access and use it, frequently. They feel prouder and more optimistic around their future. But, again, it's around preparing those employees, for an AI-enabled future that where we're seeing companies falling short.
0: Yeah. But if you're having a look at perhaps call centers even, are we also finding that companies are perhaps going forward too quickly and you've got these bots who we are battling to understand on the one hand, and on the other hand, they're not embracing AI. They're not going with that. I mean, there's a prime example of where there's a problem.
4: Absolutely. It falls into the category around, only 35% of respondents agreeing that their company systems, being applications, being core infrastructure, is AI ready. And what we're seeing is that, employees are being impacted, as you alluded to. I mean, we found it's around 8 working days on average per year that employees are losing, due to technology friction. And what that is impacting is obviously the customer experience. So to your example of a call center agent, it impacts directly the customer experience they're able to deliver.
0: So what's the overall message here? I mean, I would think, obviously, if you're going to spend on your future, spend on tech. But what should CEOs take away from this interview?
4: So what we're advocating out of this research is, to stop treating technology experience as an IT operational metric and to start treating it more as a board metric, sitting alongside things like employee net promoter score, customer net promoter score. And, you know, the correlations we found are exactly the outcomes boards, you know, already watch. And then, you know, as I mentioned previously, this is not just a call to spend more. It's around diagnosis before you prescribe. Because the fact that two organizations with the same headline score can need completely different fixes.
0: Yeah, think, then act. Craig Stewart, thank you so much for joining us on The Money Show. Craig Stewart is the Managing Director of Altron Digital Business. Good to have you with us this evening. Thank you, Craig.
4: Thank you, Ray.
1: Because this journey is better taken together.
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0: Chatting shortly to Chris Stewart. He's from 91 and talking about what's going on with our markets. And just looking at the All Share today, down 1.79% at 108,349 points. And you can't help but think to yourself, is this going to happen tomorrow? And on we go. Most of the miners today, I mean, Northam down 7%, Harmony losing about 6%, the same for Implats, 6%, Panaf losing 5.47%, Volterra as well, 5.18%. And it's interesting because normally in times like this, you'd also say to yourself, well, what's happening with the gold price? Well, the gold price also just hovering just above the $4,000 level, which is also pretty strange because you think about it, in times like this, people do go to gold. And, well, not at the moment. The platinum price is also down. So I'd like to hear from you this evening. What do you think of the latest state of play regarding U.S. President Donald Trump? I mean, it's affecting you. It's affecting me. We don't live in the United States. We don't vote for the president there. We are South African. Yet we are affected by this. Yet our petrol price is affected by this. And just looking at Brent crude now, let me get this on my screen for you. I mean, Brent crude at the moment sitting at just under $80 a barrel, 79.77, so $79.77. All this means, if we do continue at this level, it just means that we are going to see fuel price increases once again. And you're probably going to say to yourself, okay, we see fuel price increase as well. That also bleeds on to goods coming from the coast because the diesel price is going to go up and is going to go up. And then that goes with food prices. So at the end of the day, we're not American, but we sure are being affected by this. And it's a major, major, major problem. On the other hand, though, our markets today were pretty much up. I mean, Naspers and Prosus both gaining just over 4%. In fact, Naspers just under 5%. And I thought that was really, really interesting. But that's because big things are happening with Naspers. They're having share sell-offs. That's Prosus. And it comes down to they're sending off some shares that they have in opposition. I know you're saying to yourself, but hold on a second, Ray, that's competition problems. Well, it isn't if you're operating with Tencent in China. But so that's Naspers and Prosus. And that is sort of propping up the market. In fact, if you look at our JSE, I think about 33% of the market of the JSE comprises just Naspers and Prosus. So there is that as well. So what happens next? If they weren't there, what would happen? That's the other thing. The Rand, though, also falling to one-week lows after Trump saying that the Iran peace deal is over. The dollar has strengthened this time. Last time, it wasn't the case whatsoever. It was the case that the Rand actually strengthened. But I'll say one thing for you. Our Rand is very, very, very resilient. And at the moment, looking there, 16.45, that's the Rand to the dollar. Not bad at all. I'll be honest with you, not bad at all. It could be far worse if you're looking at some of the other emerging market currencies. Today, the dollar has gained points, almost just under 1% on our rand, but not too bad. The rand to the pound at the moment, 21.99, not good, losing about just under 1% as well. The euro to the rand also now is 18.76, that pound at 21.99. So the euro, 18.76 and losing 0.81%. So taking a closer look at all of this, and we need to be very, very careful how we do this and look at this, is that generally South Africa is not as bad off as other countries. And a lot of people will say, right, let's blame the government. Let's have a look at the government. It's their fault. It's not. We're part of a global economy. And looking at what happened today with the FTSE, also down over 1%. In Paris, the CAC, the same thing. The DAX in Germany. So if you have a look at the overall picture of what's happening in our country versus what's happening overseas, we're pretty much okay. We're pretty much good. But the only thing it is, it's going to come down to what happens with our repo rate. I was chatting to Lesetja Kganyogo recently about this, and he said it's not that we're trying to be nasty to South Africans. He said the bottom line is we are trying to protect the inflation rate. And if this inflation rate goes beyond 4.5% where it is, then it's way beyond their target of 3%. And he says he's got no choice but to raise that repo rate. And he does that to protect all South Africans. Right, we were looking to get hold of Chris Stewart from 91. It looks like we're having a few technical problems, but I think we have covered the markets this evening. It's just gone 6:30. And we say good evening once again to Maki Malapo.
5: Thanks, Ray. Good evening. We begin with news just in. Suspended head of Ekurhuleni, head of legal Kemi Buhari, has been arrested. Buhari is among several people that have made for the following testimony at the commission. During his testimony in February, Buhari conceded to making false statements to the commission over his role in the investigation of tainted Ekurhuleni Metro Police Deputy Chief Chilas Mkhwanazi. He's been facing disciplinary proceedings while on suspension. It's unclear what charges Buhari faces at this stage. Meanwhile, the commission is currently conducting a takedown operation. We'll have more details in our upcoming bulletins. The South African Local Government Association says while it supports National Treasury's efforts to improve financial discipline, the withholding of equitable share funding must not come at the expense of basic service delivery. The association was reacting to Treasury's decision to temporarily withhold July equitable share transfers from 69 municipalities over governance and financial management failures. Anelita Fandese has more.
6: SALGA says there must be accountability where municipalities fail to pay over workers' pension fund contributions, pay-as-you-earn and UIF deductions, describing the practice as unacceptable because the money belongs to employees and not municipalities. However, the association argues that enforcement alone will not solve the crisis facing local government. It says municipal debt has now climbed above 480 billion rand, with government departments among the biggest debtors, leaving many municipalities unable to pay Eskom, water boards, SARS and other creditors. The organization has welcomed Treasury's assurance that the funding freeze is intended to correct non-compliance rather than punish municipalities, and that funding will be released once conditions are met. Anelita Fandese, Eyewitness News.
5: Home Affairs Department has reaffirmed its commitment to protecting the integrity of South Africa's immigration system. This follows a constitutional court ruling on the Refugees Act. Yesterday, the court confirmed asylum seekers and their children are no longer barred from lodging an asylum application or excluded from refugee status because of procedural failures. Home Affairs says it's noted the judgment and remains committed to upholding the constitution while restoring and maintaining the rule of law. Meanwhile, the Helen Suzman Foundation says the judgment clearly found Home Affairs failed asylum seekers and breached its international laws. The organization's Jason White.
7: It's a unanimous judgment, so there were no dissenting judgments from the court, and the judgment was very unequivocal as to the failings by the Department of Home Affairs to provide for the interests of asylum seekers and to respect the obligations under international law.
5: White says he hopes the ruling prompts a more progressive approach in other immigration-related cases before the courts.
7: We obviously hope that given that there are further cases that have been brought by civil society organizations regarding the department's conduct in respect of immigrants, that there might be some lessons learned from this judgment and a more progressive approach taken in respect of those other matters, but only time will tell.
5: And U.S. President Donald Trump has threatened to attack Iran hard tonight, hours after saying he thinks the U.S.-Iran ceasefire is over. Trump briefed the media at the NATO summit in Turkey today after having said earlier of the Iranian leadership that he does not want to deal with them anymore. Trump added that negotiators on both sides could continue to talk, but said he thinks they're wasting their time. An Iranian official says Trump's comments drive the region toward fire and warned Iran's proxies in the region have their finger on the triggers. Trump's comments follow both countries exchanging attacks after the U.S. said late yesterday that it had fired more than 80 Iranian targets following attacks on three tankers in the Strait of Hormuz. In response, Iran said it was targeting U.S. military sites in Bahrain and Kuwait. A look at your weather. A fine Thursday in store for Gauteng tomorrow. Temperatures will drop to overnight lows between 1 and 3 degrees and peak at highs between 20 and 22 degrees. It's clear skies in the mother city tomorrow with fresh southerly winds at a low of 13 and a high of 17 degrees. The top story in Eyewitness News this hour. It's news just in. Suspended head of the Ekurhuleni legal, head of legal, Kemi Buhari, has been arrested.
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9: Meadowlands, Soweto, we're still dealing with a serious accident scene. I understand it's involving a minibus taxi on Reverend Fred Modise Street. This is near Modise House, and it's still causing more than a 30-minute delay all the way from the Soweto Highway. That's coming from Orlando. Heading into the Soweto area as well, traffic sluggish in Noordgesig on the N17 westbound. That's from the N1 to the Soweto Highway. Irene, expect about a 20-minute delay. On Main Road, approaching Napier's Drive while in the Mother City, we still have bumper-to-bumper traffic. N1 inbound, this is heading towards the M5 South off-ramp. And there's also slow-moving traffic. N2 outbound between Mowbray Main and Airport Approach. If you come across any other traffic issues, kindly WhatsApp us on 072-702-1702.
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0: Right, coming up to 22 minutes to 7 o'clock. Anthony Tshada, I'd forgotten about Wimbledon. I'm watching so much soccer. There's actually Wimbledon as well, and it's the quarterfinals.
17: Yeah, that is very true, right? Let me tell you, so much football that there's been a lot of sports that we've forgotten over the days.
0: Yeah.
17: But we will start with Wimbledon, as these quarterfinals for the day have actually just wrapped up. British wildcard Arthur Fay managing to make it through to the single semifinals. He saw ninth seed Flavio Cavoli 6-4, 7-6, 6-love. He's now set to face off against a French champ, Alexander Zverev, who won his quarterfinal in straight sets against Taylor Fritz. Meanwhile, Marta Kuzjak and Linda Noskova have set up a semifinal showdown of their own in the women's draw. Noskova beating Elise Mertens 6-3, 7-5, while Kuzjak saw off Jasmine Paolini 6-3, 6-2. Yes, Kuzjak.
18: First time playing on this unbelievable court, and obviously dream come true. Winning here was not even in the plans today. I just wanted to go out, enjoy, and put on a good show. It's always incredible to play in front of packed stadium, and here I feel like it's always packed. So thank you so much, guys, for your energy today.
17: Tomorrow's other women's singles semi has Caroline Muchova and Coco Gauff vying for spots in the final. The Egyptian Football Federation has urged FIFA to kick out the officials in charge of their last 16 World Cup exits. The North Africans were beaten 3-2 late on by Argentina, having led by 2 goals with 12 minutes to go. The Federation says it's lodged a complaint with football's governing body and wants an investigation into perceived double standards of officiating in the match. The VAR ruled out a goal by Zico when he was penalised for the Africans having committed a foul at the start of the move. However, they feel that the same courtesy wasn't made when the defending champs scored the stoppage time winner as Mo Salah was fouled in the Argentine penalty box at the start of the move. And researchers at the Boston University CTE Center diagnosed through post-mortem brain tissue that NFL player Marshawn Kneeland was suffering from stage 1 CTE when he died by suicide last year. The former Dallas Cowboys defensive linesman and his family were said to have been provided some context into the struggles that he was facing. He started playing American football at the age of 7, going through high school and the university system. CTE is caused by repeated blows to the head, and in 2023 was diagnosed in 345 of the 376 former NFL players studied. Stage 1 is the mildest of the 4 stages, and the common symptoms include headaches as well as a loss of concentration. Anthony Teixeira, Eyewitness News Sport.
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0: Ray in for Stephen this evening. Now, here's a story. Unskilled retail workers continue to bear the brunt of low pay in our country. This is despite the sector being one of the country's largest employers. This is the retail sector. This also shows wage inequality, limited career progression, rising living costs, and also challenges facing workers at the bottom end of the labor market. Well, joining us is Nicole Martins, who's the executive director at Just Share. Hi, Nicole. Welcome to The Money Show.
21: Hi, Ray. Thanks for having me.
0: Why the big gap? I mean, I would have thought after the days of apartheid, we're 32 years in, something would have changed. But looking at these salaries, well, it hasn't.
21: Yeah, I think that's part of the reason why this transparency is a win now, right? So companies having to disclose these gaps, I think, is a first step towards accountability, because it forces us to start asking the question, is this fair? Does this make sense? What are the principles that are being applied here?
0: Yeah. Are there any principles, though? In other words, are there any guidelines? Because, like I said, I'll go back to that apartheid comments back in the old days. If you paid someone 50 Rand, well, you were doing them a favor. But it's the same sort of thing in a way.
21: Yeah, I do think that there is especially in the context of a high unemployment rate, there is a bit of a, if you've got a job, you should consider yourself lucky sort of mentality, right? Which is not helping. And I think that's why the biggest questions we need to ask are not even necessarily about the gap. So a lot of the discussion will be around the gap, right? So the highest paid earner is earning hundreds or sometimes thousands of times more than the lowest paid worker. But the real question is less about that gap and really about the nature of that pay. So at the lower end, we're asking ourselves, is this a living wage? So are we paying the lowest paid workers enough to live with dignity, right? Which is not the same as a minimum wage. That's really important. And then at the top end, we need to be asking ourselves, is the executive pay genuinely linked to long-term company performance and value creation for stakeholders? And if you can justify those, then a gap doesn't really tell the whole story, but it does give you something to start a conversation about. But I think at the moment, there is a problem around what are the base principles we're using to underpin these remuneration policies.
0: Yeah. All right. I understand that. This is not the minimum wage, but the minimum wage in South Africa is 30 rand 23 cents per ordinary hour worked. Do we need to legislate this? Do we need to maybe not go with the minimum wage, but perhaps different sectors have minimum wages? Because this isn't right. People have got school fees. People have got families to feed. Whatever it is, we know how much things cost. Should we change the rules?
21: Oh, I think in a perfect world, we would definitely be more focused on a living wage, right? So on what is the, not the minimum wage for someone to survive, but the minimum wage for somebody to live a dignified life and cover, like you say, those important, those essential items for quality of life. I think if it was a perfect world, that is definitely what we would be focusing on. There wouldn't be a difference between a minimum and a living wage.
0: Yeah. We have something. The top 5% of earners at a certain supermarket chain. I'm not going to name them because there's other chains as well who are just as guilty. But the top 5% of earners at this particular supermarket chain on average earn 1.12 million rand a year, while the bottom rung earn around 72,000 rand a year. That's a huge gap. Surely big retailers want to garner support and loyalty as well, because if you pay people properly, you get their loyalty.
21: Yeah, I think that's one big part of it, I think, is that that's how you maximize retention and customer satisfaction comes from happy staff, give you happy customers. That kind of thing makes a lot of sense. But I think at the end of the day, it's really about when you look at that ratio, and retail businesses will have a lot of these big, they'll have significant gaps because they employ large numbers of frontline workers, right? So it's not surprising that their pay gaps will be wider than businesses in some other different workforces. But that explains just why a gap exists. It doesn't justify that gap. And there, I think we're going right back to those principles of, is this fair? And I think when you're looking at numbers like you're stating for that top 5%, the question is really around, is executive pay proportionate to the value that's actually being created? So I think it's not just looking at how much do we pay the lower end. It's also looking at how are we paying the top end?
0: Yeah, yeah. No, quite right. I mean, that's 6,000 rand a month, 72,000 rand a year. That's 6,000. Are youngsters also being exploited? Because the argument's going to be there that they don't have any education, that they don't need to be paid too much money. They'll get the experience. I suppose it could also go over to youngsters as well. Or are they totally different from this category?
21: No, I think they're definitely part of it. I think when we talk about what I think we'd caution against using the terms around like unskilled labor, because it tends to diminish the value of the work. But I think what we can talk about, especially in retail, is that we have many frontline and entry level workers, many of whom are youth. And thus these roles necessarily require fewer formal qualifications, but they are essential jobs. And they still deserve to be paid fairly for the value that they create for that organization.
0: Yeah. Why retail? I mean, here's a question. Why retail? Is retail only? But why specifically retail?
21: I think retail has a significant pay gap generally because of the nature of the workforce, because it does employ across the spectrum in the economy, and because it has a large workforce generally. So some of the biggest employers in the country are retailers. And I think the value chain, the nature of the value chain means that there are a wide range of different sort of skills and capacities that are employed.
17: Yeah.
21: So it makes sense in that regard. But again, just because the nature of the sector can explain why there is a gap, it doesn't justify the size of the gap.
0: Yeah. All right. Final question. What needs to happen next?
21: Oh, I think that disclosure, like I say, is a great first step. I think the next step is really for different stakeholder groups, but specifically, I'd say investors, to start holding companies to account on the gap and what they're doing about it. I think, again, the fact that a gap exists does not necessarily mean that a company is behaving unfairly or paying people unfairly. There will always be a gap of some sort. But I think it's really to start having those conversations about what is underpinning this gap? What are the principles at play here about how we remunerate both at the bottom end and, of course, at the top end?
0: Yeah, of course, CEOs will argue we carry the responsibility. Therefore, we want the money. Nicole Marsons, thank you so much, Executive Director at Just Share. Great to chat to you on The Money Show.

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0: 8 minutes to 7 o'clock, Ray in for Stephen this evening. Now, fraud, waste and corruption in South Africa's healthcare system is costing us billions of rands. New estimates suggest the sector is losing around 30 billion rand a year to fraudulent claims, procurement irregularities, counterfeit medicines and other abuses as well. So what's going on here? How come we are losing so much money in a certain sector? And on the line is the acting head of the Special Investigations Unit, Leonard Lekgetho. Leonard, hi, good evening. Good to have you on The Money Show.
4: No, thank you. Good evening, Ray, and good evening to your listeners.
0: Here's the thing. Where are you seeing the most fraud? I mean, it's a very wide thing. If you're talking about the healthcare sector, it's a very wide question. Where are you seeing the most fraud?
4: In terms of this fraud, waste and abuse, as you correctly indicated, the expect, you know, indicate that that's the 30 billion coming from the expect. And they also indicating that in terms of all the claims that are submitted, I think 15% of them are tinted with fraudulent activity. Mm. But in terms of where we see these things, what we did, we have conducted investigation in different sector within the health environment, being it government and entities. And some of the things, the risk that we've identified is the issue of remunerative work outside public service. This is instances where either a doctor or a nurse, mostly a doctor, where they perform, they've got a private practice, and at the same time they work in a hospital. So you find that in most instances, instead of being in a hospital, they are in their private practice, or they take their private patient to go and consult in the hospital and use the resources of the hospital. So those are the things that we do. And also we see fictitious medical claim related to doctor negligence, whereby, you know, the doctor, instead of, conducting operation, as a result, there's a negligence. And as a result, what they do, they sue the state.
0: Right.
4: And this is also linked to the aspect that I spoke about, whereby instead of doing operation in their private, they take them to the government hospital. And as a result, the claim goes to government.
0: Yeah.
4: Mostly also coming from procurement irregularities, as you will have seen in the Tembisa Hospital, that we have identified massive corruption that happened there. Counterfeit medical aid, medicine and healthcare devices which have been procured, unregistered medical practitioners, that is bogus doctors, collusion in provision of healthcare, that is price fixing, issuing of medical waste disposal and contract to unqualified companies, and fraudulent billing on medical schemes. So those are the risks that we've identified in terms of the sector, you know.
0: I do need to ask the question, are arrests being made? We know with the Tembisa hospital, that whole thing has come out and all sorts of information with Vusumusi Katmatala and things like that. But apart from that, are arrests being made? Because you've painted a very grim picture.
4: The arrests are coming. But what the strategy is that, remember, mostly these people, they use the money that they have stolen in order to fight government. So what we can safely say is that we've got the money. We make sure that we go and freeze the money so that they don't have money to go and appoint those top lawyers who can easily go and protect them. In terms of criminality, remember the burden of proof in terms of criminality is quite more compared to civil. So there they need to be sure before they advance any criminal case. But I can safely say you that the process are underway. We've got task team and this sector, we have established Health Sector Anti-Corruption Forum, whereby in the forum we are working together with civil society, regulators, and others, so that we can come together and work together in terms of dealing with some of these malfeasances in this sector.
0: Yeah, it's shocking.
4: It's a collaborative effort. Yeah.
0: I would think you have an anonymous tip line as well, things like that, because patients would also see it. They would say to themselves, why are you consulting with me in a government hospital, yet I'm getting a bill for all sorts of other things? You know what I'm saying? Patients would see the irregularities. Are you seeing that actually people are coming forward?
4: People are coming forward, but what I can indicate is that this sector, you find people that are vulnerable. You know, when you are sick, Ray, you just want help. Whether you get it, where do you get it, you know it's your doctor that has provided it. And sometimes when he calls you to a hospital, you thought that it's still the same thing, you know, because you just want help. You are vulnerable at that stage. So there is a whistleblower that are coming. In terms of the forum, the approach is the whole societal approach, because what happened is that the people that are doing corruption, we know they are staying with us in the community, and we know that Ray is not working or whoever is not working but is driving this car. So that's why we say, let's come together. And in that way, we are able to get information that can be easily passed on to law enforcement, that we can able to deal with this matter quite quickly. And also the collaboration help in terms of this sector is quite technical. They use technical terms whereby some of the law enforcement will not understand. So if we work together, they are able to assist to say, this is what it means, you know, because everything is online. There isn't a way that you submit a bunch of invoice for them to be paid. So everything is online. So you need to be technologically advised in order to understand the whole health sector forum.
0: Gosh, this is quite something. And of course, in line with that, there's also tightening processes at government hospitals, because that's where it is. And we've seen this at Charlotte Mthethwa Hospital, also at Tembisa. There's a great example there as well. And other hospitals where it's just open season. And that's the problem. Those processes need to be tightened, those expenditure processes.
4: Correct. That's why for now in the forum, we are really, really canvassing for prevention, because we have realized that prevention is really better than being reactive to investigation. And it's cheaper to prevent than to come at the end and to come and try and recover money and take people to court. So that's why in the presentation we did to the DHAF conference, we emphasize the issue of collaboration, that all of us collaborate, we can able to fight this sketch, you know. So it's all upon our efforts. And I even indicated that, you know, criminals, they just collaborate.
0: Yeah.
4: But with us, we must sign MOU, we must come together, we must have conference, But when coming to criminals, they just work together and they work for a mission. So we just need to step up so that we can able to work together freely and able to share information and deal with this corruption.
0: Now, once and for all, thank you so much for coming on to the Money Show. SRU Acting Head Leonard Lekgetho, really do appreciate you taking the time this evening to chat to us on the Money Show. It's just gone 7 o'clock.
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0: Good evening, I'm Maki Malapo. Sitho Vikruleni, Head of Legal Services Kemi Bihari, has been arrested. Bihari was implicated at the Madlanga Commission of Inquiry after evidence emerged that he allegedly shielded tainted EMPD chief Julas Mkhwanazi from disciplinary action. He was arrested at the city's Germiston offices today, shortly after his disciplinary hearing concluded. At the same time, the task team established to act on evidence emerging from the commission has been carrying out a takedown operation after making breakthroughs in EMPD-related investigations. Mushana has more.
1: In 2023, police watchdog IPED found that senior EMPD officer Julias Mkhwanazi should face urgent disciplinary action over his relationship with alleged crime boss Vusmu Ziket Matlala. IPED was investigating claims that Mkhwanazi used an irregular memorandum of agreement to authorize blue lights for Matlala's private vehicles. The report, which was leaked to EWN at the time, recommended that Mkhwanazi be subjected to disciplinary proceedings by the city of Ekurhuleni. But those proceedings never happened, and instead Mkhwanazi was promoted shortly after. Evidence later emerged at the Madlanga Commission that the city's head of legal services, Kemi Bihari, allegedly prevented those disciplinary proceedings from going ahead. But Bihari denied those allegations when he testified before the commission. He is expected to appear in court tomorrow, almost 3 years after he allegedly shielded the tainted EMPD officer. Alpha Ramshwana, Eyewitness News.
0: Treasury says municipalities whose July equitable share allocations have been withheld had been warned. It's dismissed suggestions that local governments were caught off guard when saying they were notified more than 2 weeks before the decision was implemented. Treasury adds the intervention followed due process and comes only after it repeatedly raised concerns around financial management and governance. Deputy Director General Okgalaletseng Garekwe says every affected municipality was formally notified in June.
2: Yes, I can confirm that the first set of letters went to municipalities on the 22nd of June and the 23rd. And just to say, at that time, we wrote to 99 municipalities. So 30 responded in a way that we have not withheld their money. So we had written to 99 municipalities and we only are withholding now today because the money was due to be released today. We are withholding for 69.
0: Struggling waste collection entity Pick It Up will soon be able to tap into its 2.1 billion rand cash reserves. The city of Johannesburg has agreed to ring fence at least 70% of the entity's revenue so that it's reinvested back into waste collection services. This was announced at a media briefing today in Johannesburg. Tabiso Goba has the details.
3: EWN recently reported Pick It Up was sitting on more than 2 billion rand in cash reserves while facing a myriad of issues which include an aging fleet, not being able to pay its service providers and labor strikes. This is because the revenue generated by Pick It Up goes into a central fund called a sweeping account, which is managed and administered by the Johannesburg municipality. However, Johannesburg Mayor Dada Morero says that will no longer be the case.
4: And that is why introducing the reinfencing will then address that matter into the future. Then Pick It Up will have its own cash directly into the account that they can then have control of their money.
3: Morero says the ring fencing will work on a 70-30 basis, with 70% of Pick It Up's revenue going

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1: Lowering projections for the euro area and Japan. China and India also saw modest revisions to their growth outlooks. The fund cautions that risks remain elevated, warning that any renewed disruption to energy supplies or a deterioration in geopolitical tensions could further weaken the global economy. Annelita Fandese, Eyewitness News.
2: Gold is trading at $4,061.26 an ounce. The rand is at 16.40 to the dollar, at 21.95 to the pound, at 18.72 to the euro. Brent crude oil is at $79.42 a barrel.
3: Meadowland, Soweto, we still have that serious accident scene on Reverend Fred Mudisa near the Mudisa House, causing more than a 30-minute delay all the way from Orlando. There's also slow-moving traffic in Protea Glen on the N12 westbound between the R554 Abu Bakr Drive and the R558. And in the Mother City, traffic heavily backed up N2 outbound between Mowbray Main and Airport Approach.
2: A look at your weather. A fine Thursday in store for Gauteng. Tomorrow, Joburg will drop to an overnight low of 3 degrees and peak at highs of 20. Pretoria also at lows of 3 degrees, reaching highs of 22. Vereeniging's at 1 and 20. Clear skies in the Mother City with fresh southerly winds at a low of 13 and a high of 17 degrees. The top story in Eyewitness News this hour. City of Ekurhuleni Head of Legal Services Kemi Bihari has been arrested.
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7: 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They've embarked on a strategic content licensing partnership between ETV and Netflix. And this is the thing. When looking at broadcasting today, and we've always had the terrestrial version, and you go back through the years with the SABC and things like that. Well, it's all changed now. A lot of people aren't looking at the SABC, aren't looking at terrestrial view anymore. In fact, even DSTV's taken a bit of a knock as well. So I'll be chatting to Tinus Ferreira, independent TV and film critic, about this and why streaming appears to be the way to go. Then later on, Wendy Nerler, she's our consumer ninja, talking about why do fees climb for cell phones after that contract expires? Have you noticed that? You pay X amount every single month, and then they don't tell you, and all of a sudden your contract comes to an end, and then you get this big bill. So talking to our ninja, Wendy Nerler, about that one. And then later on, Stefan Bradel, he's the CEO and co-founder of Plato Coffee, talking about how he built his business. Lots to talk about this evening. I'd like to chat to you. If you have a WhatsApp to send us, send it on 072-702-1702.
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7: Right, talking now about when broadcasting meets streaming. And like I said, eMedia has embarked on a strategic content licensing partnership between ETV and Netflix. Now, this is an interesting dynamic and reveals much about the convergence of traditional broadcasting and, of course, streaming. On the line is Tinus Ferreira, an independent TV and film critic. Tinus, hi. Good to chat to you once again.
8: Hello.
7: What are we looking at here? They've got this deal going on. What exactly is it?
8: Well, it's basically everything old is new again. Basically, Netflix, which is started out as a streaming service or on-demand service. Remember, it basically grew out of...

0: video rental in America where people would go over the weekend, you hire your cassettes and then forget to return them on a Monday, and then you get fees. So they sort of morphed into a new digital version of the video store, is now sort of becoming more like DSTV and moving into broadcasting and appointment television. So on Netflix, you don't really get like, oh, you have to tune in at a specific time, at a specific date to watch something. You can just switch on and watch something. And now they're sort of morphing and gobbling up sports rights and sort of live content and things like that, and becoming more like a traditional television than as opposed to the streaming service, on-demand streaming service that they started out at.
1: Now, this is interesting because it feels to me like they're taking a step back. Or is it a case that people like it a certain way and are just not changing?
0: They are kind of figuring out what the future might be, and they don't know themselves. So it's a little bit of experimentation, a little bit of trying everything else. And so basically with this deal, what they're doing in South Africa or for Africa is they still have their own original content, but they also, Netflix would release sort of when they have their own original series, everything all at once, so that you can binge watch. And now they want to kind of see, can they get people, subscribers, to come back daily or weekly? And the best way to do that is with something like a telenovela or a daily soap. And now they want maybe to see how many Netflix subscribers they can get who will come back every day to watch a new episode, sort of like the way that you watch a soap on the SABC or ETV.
1: Is this costing eMedia a bit, or is there sort of a sharing mechanism here? What are those dynamics?
0: So it's costing ETV, but not in the way that you would think. So what's interesting is they are licensing their own content to Netflix, but the payoff is that they lose that content for, ta-da, their own streaming service.
1: Oi.
0: They're putting this brand new soap on Netflix, so every night's episode you're going to be able to watch, or have been able to now watch for the past week, on Netflix in the morning at 9 o'clock. So tomorrow morning there will be 8 episodes, and then the day after there will be 9 episodes, but it's not available on EVOD. So both the SABC and ETV have started their own streaming services, SABC Plus and EVOD, and they want to drive the uptake of registered users, and because then you keep your viewer or your subscriber within your own ecosystem. In this way, ETV is selling their content and it's lying on Netflix. It's not lying on their own service. They will only get the same episodes on EVOD after a month on their own service, but they're getting paid by Netflix in exchange. So there's the good and the bad, and what it's costing ETV is it's maybe costing your own subscriber acquisition, because you're kind of psychologically telling your ETV viewer, our own ETV content is not going to be immediately, maybe now or permanently, available on our own service first. You're going to have to go to Netflix and watch it there.
1: All right. What does this do for EVOD? And I say this with the greatest respect, but every time I walk through the arrival hall at Artemo International Airport, I see the big EVOD adverts, and I keep thinking to myself, the next time I speak to Tinnis, I need to ask him, EVOD, what will it do to it, and how successful has EVOD been?
0: They have been quite successful. At the moment, they have about 2.4 registered users. It doesn't mean all of those people who ever registered are actually using it, but let's say 2.4 million subscribers. And the SABC with their SABC Plus is at just over 2 million. So in terms of the free-to-air ones, those are the free ones that you can get without having to pay anything. So ETV is in the first place in the free-to-air space in terms of streaming services. And so they kind of have the momentum. I would just caution that obviously now they are getting money from Netflix when you kind of give the content away to a commercial streaming service, but you should be cautious that you're not teaching your subscriber or these registered users on your own service that, oh, our best and hottest content is not going to be on our own platform, because then people are going to go, if you have hot content, I'm going to have to look for it on something like a Disney Plus or Netflix and not on your own service, EVOD. The SABC, likewise, they haven't done something like this yet. 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Imagine if the SABC sells Top Billing to Netflix and you're kind of sort of psychologically telling your user our own content that's almost too good to stay with us.
1: Yeah.
0: You will have to find on the competitor or the rival service.
1: Sure, this is getting quite complicated, I must tell you that. And where does Canal Plus fit into all of this? Because I look at their share price every single day. It goes up, it goes down, but I'm still seeing the same content on my multi-choice, on my DSTV. Dennis, what can we expect?
0: Well, they are very aggressively looking. It kind of feels old school, and they know those people exist. They just kind of angered them so much and drove the prices up so much that people abandoned them, but they still are there. Remember, they lost about like 2-3 million subscribers across Africa. Those people are still watching television. They want them back, and they're going sort of the old school route of lowering prices of decoders, installations, and the monthly subscription fees. We're really going to see that gain traction sort of next year, I think, where they sort of appointing more agents across the continent, at least 1,000 agents or 1,000 people who will be paid commission to get people to buy decoders and put back, or well, if put on satellite dishes or reactivate their satellite dishes to drive up that old school traditional what we call it direct to home DTH subscribers to get their subscriber growth back or their number of subscribers back to where it used to be.
1: That is so interesting. Tinus Ferreira, thank you so much. Independent TV and film critic, great chatting to you on The Money Show. All I can say, the way I read all of this, is that we are going to win. We're going to get top-class entertainment, and hopefully it won't cost us too much.
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6: Consumer Ninja.
1: Well, here's a story, or here's a fact. There's something decidedly off about South African cell phone contracts. And you sign up for 2 or 3 years, the contract ends, and your bill, instead of decreasing as you would think, can treble from 1 month to the next. So what's actually going on here? So Wendy Nola, our consumer ninja, it's so good to chat to you again. And I see you recently took up two such cases. Hi.
6: Hello, Ray. Always good to chat to you. Yes, it was, I think, very close to each other. I got these two cases, same issue. One MTN customer, the other with Vodacom. So nice balance there, but the same bill shock. So one subscriber's monthly fee went up from 189 Rand a month to 573, and the other from 415 Rand to 1,539 Rand. And just to explain, they signed up, I think it was, they were both 2-year contracts, and they chose to just let it carry on a month-to-month basis, meaning they could cancel with a month's notice at any time, thinking that the subscription would stay the same. But it didn't. It, as I say, trebled. And it was like, they were both outraged. And when they asked the network to explain this huge leap, they were both told the same thing. Well, you were enjoying a contract discount or a discount while you were on contract for those 2 years. And now they've fallen away, and now you've got to pay, three times more. Mind you, the massive discount, nobody spoke about that when they signed up.
1: Yeah.
6: Look, understand, this is one third of the normal price. We're giving you a big discount, and at the end of this, it's going to fall away. No, it just became a thing at the end.
1: That's crazy, though. Surely, though, the networks are legally required to warn you, and I think they would as well, because they want you to get that new contract and that new phone. But aren't they legally required to say, time's up?
6: Yeah, they are, absolutely. It's covered by the Consumer Protection Act, Section 14, to be exact. It says that the network must tell you in a recordable form. So that it has to be either a recorded phone call or, in most cases, an SMS or an email. It's very specific, Ray, between 40 and 80 business days, it's quite a long time, before your contract ends, they've got to let you know and they've got to tell you exactly when your contract ends and what your options are. So you can commit to a new contract and here are the options. So they're very big on that because that's now a nice marketing opportunity. But they must also tell you if you do nothing and let it roll over, this is what's going to happen. This is the financial implication of that. Or if you want to cancel, they must tell you, you have to give us 30 days notice, a month before the contract ends. Otherwise, you're going to be paying for it a month longer than you want to. So I'm big on this. I go to the networks and I say, both the complainants said they didn't get any notifications. One was very specific. Nadine Woodley said she definitely didn't get anything. So both the networks said they tried. As I said, MTN said they sent Moodley an SMS on the 16th of April, correctly spelling out the jump. Trouble is, it went to a data sim sitting inside her daughter's dongle, a device that cannot display a text message. And an email went to her husband's email address. He's a an MTN customer, but he has an entirely separate contract. Vodacom, for its part, said there was a system error, and that's why the notifications it sent to their customer, Dion McNally, were never sent at all. Later attempts weren't delivered either. Possibly it said because this SMS, listen to this, was in a router.
1: Come on. Okay, here's the thing. I'm battling to get my head around this. I've got a handpiece. In fact, I'm holding my cell phone at the moment. This is a contract. Dad. But at the end of it, I'm actually paying off this phone because it costs plenty. But once I've paid it off me at the end of the contract, surely my bill should come down.
6: Yeah, well, in the past, it would have. So it also applies this, your discounts fell away. It also applies when there's a handset involved. And I remember, I've been doing this long enough, I remember the days where I used to tell people, if you're going to let your contract roll over, understand that you have now paid off your phone over those 2 years, and it's now 3 years. And so your monthly subscription should come down. Now you're just paying for the service. You've paid off the phone. The phone is yours. And a lot of people did that, myself included. But now you come up against this. No, it's going up, actually, because your discounts have fallen away. So, it's definitely something to watch out for. And here's the thing.
1: Yeah.
6: It is in Vodacom's terms and conditions. It's probably in MTN's as well, but I saw Vodacom's. It says a discount on the subscription will be forfeited after the contractual period and customer pays the full amount thereafter. But my point is they never tell you when you're signing up that that's not the full amount.
1: Yeah.
6: But here's the thing. In the UK, they used to have this too until 2019, 7 years ago, when the regulator Ofcom forced networks to cut bills for out-of-contract customers on the simple principle that you shouldn't keep paying for a handset you've already paid off, just what you've been talking about. Within 2 years, the overpaying by out-of-contract customers more than halved from £182 million to £83 million a year. And Britain's four biggest networks are now facing a £3.3 billion class action for charging up to 28 billion customers for handsets long after they were paid off. The loyalty penalty, it's called. And I don't think that the regulator would fall for the, oh yeah, you might have paid off the handset, but actually you've lost your discount. So yeah, we have the opposite of that now. Yeah, the out of contract fee doesn't just fail to reduce, it actually increases. And the only escape is then to sign another contract.
1: Gosh,
6: funny that, isn't it?
1: Very.
6: Yeah. Okay.
1: Briefly, how did these two cases land up at the end? I hope it was resolved.
6: Well, yes and no. Vodacom reversed every charge for Dean McNally, so credit where it's due. He's getting he's going to be getting a refund. And at MTN's case, Woodley agreed to move to a cheaper plan. So she's going to be paying less, but she's also going to be getting less, but she really didn't need the extra anyway. In fairness, both networks make the same broad point. Nobody is forced to stay on the higher price. And at the end of the contract, you can upgrade, you can move to a cheaper SIM-only deal, or you can cancel. And both are urging consumers, as I do, to review their contracts before they expire. But my advice is don't wait around to be warned, because best case scenario, you're still liable for that first shocking bill, right?
1: Yeah.
6: If you don't know when your contract ends, you can then cancel, but you still have paying, you know, instead of 500, say you're paying 1.5.
1: You see,
6: multiply that by millions, Ray.
1: Thank you. Wendy, it's crazy stuff. I'll have to leave it there, Wendy Nola. Thank goodness for you, Wendy, our consumer ninja, because this would just carry on and carry on. And I'm so disappointed in our cell phone companies.
5: Coming up,
7: the Aubrey Masango Show
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7: and Cape Talk.
1: You know, Aubrey, I'm also disappointed in some soccer scores. And I mean, last night, I had my money on Egypt. Well, not literally, but I thought that Egypt was going to do so well. I'm driving home listening to you, and then there's the bad news.
8: Yeah, I don't know. I don't know if it's bad news, because I know that in my family, we are divided as to who's the team to have supported yesterday. But yeah, it was sad to see. We had an interesting conversation last night about why it is that we seem to just lose it just at the at the end. I think it's a deeply psychological thing that we need to train about how to hold ourselves back from relaxing at the final moment.
1: Yeah, so, 90 minutes, yep. Sometimes 95. Play
8: absolutely
1: the full game. Right, what you got coming up tonight?
8: So the first hour is dedicated to financial matters, personal financial matters with Dr. Frank Magwegwe, financial well-being researcher, founder of Thrive Wellness and a Gibbs faculty member. We were talking last week about savings as an identity. And this week we're talking about why does having clear savings goals matter? That's the first hour of the show. In the second hour of the show, Dr. Matsepo Gaspar Mazibugo, astrologist, psychic, motivational speaker, joins us in our weird and wonderful feature. And we are looking at one of the oldest human obsessions, ourselves.
1: Yes.
8: Why have humans always searched for ways to understand themselves? And then in the third hour of the show, Stanley Beckett, author and consultant at Change Creator SA, joins me in our Change Your Mindset feature. And he is talking about the power of self-belief, How to believe in yourself again after life has knocked you down.
1: Oh, that's a nice one.
8: And
1: I
8: then
1: like
8: the third hour, I mean, then the final hour of the show is an open line as always. And we look at all of the different issues that are making news in the current affairs. And that's the show tonight, Riri.
1: Well, I thank you in advance. You're my drive home. So it looks like it's going to be a great one. It's Aubrey Masango. He's on air tonight between 8 and midnight. Just gone 7:30. Good evening, Marky Malapo.
9: Thanks, Ray. Good evening. The EFF has warned that National Treasury's decision to withhold the equitable share funding of 69 municipalities could collapse the state. The EFF says the move to withhold the funds, which are used mostly for basic services for communities, could lead the country into the hands of the private sector and NGOs. Yesterday, Treasury announced it was withholding the funds as part of a crackdown on municipalities with persistent financial failures. Babalwa Ndenza has more.
10: The decision to suspend the transfer of equitable share funds to municipalities has met a mixed reaction from political parties and members of parliament. The EFF warned the finance department against pursuing what it calls a path that seeks to collapse the state and reduce it to a mere spectator, handing over decisions on the fate of the country to the private sector. While parties like the MK Party have rejected the move, others have welcomed the step against poorly managed municipalities. Chairperson of SCOPA, Songhe Zozibi, is one of those in favor of the decision.
11: You can't ask taxpayers to keep giving you money that you then waste and it goes to corruption. So I agree with the step the Treasury has taken.
10: But the MK party says withholding funds can weaken already fragile municipalities and deepen service disruption. Babalwa Ndenza, Eyewitness News.
9: KwaZulu-Natal Premier Thamsanqa Mduli says despite mass demonstrations against foreign nationals, the fight is not over yet and is calling on illegal foreigners to go back to their countries. Mduli addressed a community imbiza on crime in Mzingazi in northern KwaZulu-Natal today. He said everyone who comes into the country must be documented and accounted for. Nhlanhla Mabaso has more.
12: Premier Thamsanqa Mduli has always been vocal about immigration issues, even before he assumed the responsibility of the province's first office. Addressing the community of KwaMbonambi on the north coast today, Mduli said recently held mass demonstrations against undocumented foreigners were necessary.
13: I started this fight while many frowned upon it. Some even pointed fingers at me, and some even thought I was crazy. But I realized that this is a problem that needs all of us. And indeed, people heard me and started marches to fix the matter, as you saw them marching.
12: Over 20,000 foreign nationals, mainly Malawians, have been deported from KZN since last month. He says while there has been progress thus far, there is still a lot to be done in addressing the issue of migration. Nhlanhla Mabaso, Eyewitness News, Mzingazi.
9: And mediator Pakistan has urged the United States and Iran today to exercise restraint and uphold the memorandum of understanding to halt the Middle East war after renewed fighting broke out. This after both countries exchanged attacks yesterday. The U.S. said it had fired at more than 80 Iranian targets following attacks on three tankers in the Strait of Hormuz, with Iran saying it's targeting U.S. military sites in Bahrain and Kuwait. Today, U.S. President Donald Trump told the media at a NATO summit in Turkey that he thinks the ceasefire between the two countries is over, that he doesn't want to deal with the Iranian leadership anymore, and additionally threatened to attack the country hard tonight. Iranian officials meanwhile warned that its proxies in the region have their finger on the triggers. At the same time, a short while ago, Trump said he expects the military flare-up with Iran overnight to end very quickly, despite saying the ceasefire was over. A look at your weather. A fine Thursday in store for Gauteng. Tomorrow, temperatures will drop to overnight lows between 1 and 3 degrees and peak at highs between 20 and 22 degrees. Clear skies in Cape Town with fresh southerly winds at a low of 13 and a high of 17 degrees. The top story in Eyewitness News, the EFF has warned that National Treasury's decision to withhold the equitable share funding of 69 municipalities could collapse the state.
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1: Right, our shapeshifter tonight, and this is such an interesting story, is Stefan Bradel, the CEO and co-founder of Plato Coffees. Now, he joins us to talk about how the lessons from a failed energy efficiency startup help shape one of South Africa's fastest growing coffee chains, Plato Coffee. Stefan, hi. 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
16: How's it going? Thanks, man. Thanks for having me. Yeah.
1: Good. No, great to have you with us. Now, Plato Coffee, I think, is such an interesting story. Eskom killed your dream. What happened? Because if not for that, we wouldn't have your lovely coffee.
16: Yeah, everything happens for a reason, I guess. It was so. Yeah, we facilitated. We are a green consulting firm, basically. So we facilitated projects on. On the Eskom rebate program. So we did about 150 projects in 2 years, really went well. And then I flew to China to get energy efficient light bulbs and heat pumps and stuff. And then as it was on the ocean on its way to South Africa, Eskom literally gave us like, there was like a 2 week notice to sell us, and the rebate program is done. It's over with. So that was like my first big blood nose in business. And that's where the story started, basically. Yeah.
1: All right. So you got a blood nose, and that was it. You were thinking to yourself, "Oh dear, what happens now?" So from light bulbs to coffee, explain.
16: Yeah.
1: How did that happen?
16: I always have this story about connecting dots, and like you can't look forward in life and say, "Okay, listen, you have to do this and do this and end up there," but you can obviously look back. But I mean, what ended up happening, after this big knock, I designed built like a prototype emergency app. And I went to Gideon Galloway at King Price and pitched that to him. And then he said, "Listen, yeah, I think it's going to work, but arms can work." And I said, "Okay, what must I do?" And he said, "No, you must just think out new stuff." And that was my full-time job from 2015. And then while I was at King Price, I started a cafe called Moonshot Cafe.
1: Yeah.
16: It was like they wanted to do a canteen, and I said, "No, let's do something cool, like a cool cafe." And that's when I saw, okay, yes, there's nice margin in coffee, but I said, "Listen, imagine just strip away like high overheads, a lot of staff, food." So the idea was literally to just do great coffee without anything else. And so I went to my brother, Petrus. We three brothers. He's my middle brother. And I said, "Listen, Piet, I think there's, here's the idea." So my pitch to him, I'm not lying, this was literally Piet, here's the idea, let's just do very small coffee shops. We take coffee to the people, like in communities. And I said, let's open 100 shops. And we split it 50-50. And it's like, okay, let's do it. So obviously, so the dream has always been, you know, to open 100 shops. But I mean, it's very surreal looking back. Okay, we've got 150 shops. It's like, in a way, it's like, how did it happen?
1: But hold on. Let's reverse a little bit here. 100 shops, that's a lot of shops. I mean, I'm actually staring at your website because I'm quite intrigued. And I'm looking here, you got Plato House Blend. You got the House Blend as well, the smaller one. You got the Classic Crew. You got the Cap. You got the everything. But then you got the Caribbean Mocha. The salted pecan caramels, and the list goes on, traditional butter fudge. Yeah. Let's just start with those 100 stores. I mean, that's a lot of stores. Did you think to yourself, store number one, it needs to have a certain layout, it needs to have a certain design.
16: Yeah.
1: Take us through that little bit first.
16: So look, so I'm a brand and marketer at heart. So when I pitched the idea to Pietras, we don't have any coffee background. It was just basically my wife that drank too much coffee, so I decided, well, it's probably not just my wife who's drinking a lot of coffee. So the idea was, like, I said, listen, I think I can create a cool brand. We create nice space, and that's also part of the story where we went completely the different, like, the opposite direction of what a coffee shop should be, you know, cozy and warm. We just said, listen, we want to create the iced soft coffee shop. So it's aspirational, it's clean, it's white, it's just like, and so I think that was, because we didn't know a lot about coffee, we had a very like design and user experience first approach, right? We're like, okay, let's create nice spaces and, you know, hopefully people come and then obviously make sure the coffee is great, the product.
1: Yeah.
16: And that's why our slogan is Coffee Sculpted, because Coffee Sculpted community included, Coffee Sculpted parties, like we figured it out as we went. It wasn't like, you know, because you can create a nice space and a nice brand, but if your product sucks, like, it won't come back, right? So, yeah, I think that was how we started. We opened our first shop December 2019. I don't know if you can remember what happened 2020.
1: Yeah, that COVID thing pitched up. Not great, was it?
16: Yeah, so what happened is literally we opened 2 months and then we had to close. But our first site was literally out of a container next to Memorial Garden Centurion.
1: Wow.
16: And we basically had an informal trader's license, which translates basically to a spaza shop license, right? And remember, level four, the spaza shops could open.
1: Yeah.
16: And we had an automatic loop, and all of a sudden we were the only coffee shop in Pretoria open on level four.
1: Wow.
16: And then people just flooded to the coffee shop. And that's actually when we realized, like, yes, coffee's got this supernatural power in a way to bring people together, right? If I want to have a meaningful conversation with someone, I'll say, listen, let's go grab a coffee, right?
1: Yeah.
16: And that's where we realized, like, it became our Plato's DNA to really create hubs in communities for people to connect and do life together over a good cup of coffee.
1: Yeah. So Plato, I mean, Plato, the great philosopher, of course. Yeah, why Plato? No. I mean, is there a story behind that? Or did you think, well, I just like Greek history?
16: No, there is a story. So I'll give you the marketer's angle. But yeah, so obviously when you look at a brand, for me, it's always important to look at, obviously, is the domains available? So at that time, we didn't have the money, but I could lease, I could get the, call it like on a rent to own basis.
1: Wow.
16: The Plato.com, you could get Plato.coffee and Plato.co.za. That was like the first, call it like just a practical thing. Is the domains available on Instagram and on the mains? That was the first. Second was we wanted to, because Plato basically started the first West university of the Western world, we thought there's a nice connection, because initially before COVID we wanted to do schools and universities, right? So we thought, okay, well, everybody drops the kids off at school and universities, and then there was a nice connection with the academy, basically. To say, listen, you put a, you know, at a school, there's a nice connection that can do like streets or whatever for the school kids, right?
1: Yeah.
16: And then the third, well, the guy had cool quotes. You can probably build a brand around it. It has a nice beard. You can do some hipster logo or something.
1: but yeah,
16: that's basically the dream. Like one, it was like the domain was available. The second, nice picture, the whole academy thing. Obviously, when COVID happened, we had to pivot. So listen, okay, Flip, we can't do university schools now. We started doing, more like just call it center. We call it community center. So it's just like, usually you get a spa, you're like close to a school. It's like those type of environments. So we just pivoted to that. So we're not in malls. We literally look at where's communities already established. So that's usually around schools, churches, homes. And then we just put a plate there. But yeah, that was the, call it the reason for around
1: place. That is so interesting. It really, really is. Chatting to Stefan Bradell. He's the CEO and co-founder of Plato Coffee. Your questions, if you have any, do give us a call. 011-883-0702 or 021-446-0567. Such an interesting conversation.
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1: Our shapeshifter tonight, Stefan Bradell. He's the CEO and co-founder of Plato Coffee. Stefan, I have a question for you. You've got so many different blends here, and I'm still staring at your website. And my question to you is, how did you establish all these different flavors? Did you have baristas come in, professional coffee people, or was it trial and error?
16: Yeah, it was a bit of a combination. So initially it was obviously just me and Beatrice, and we almost figured out coffee as we liked it. But it only takes you to up to a point, right? And then we really started calling it a team, really like coffee professionals. So we've got an incredible team. I'll tell the story. In our team, we've got a guy who's been SA Barista champ. We've got a guy who's came second. We've got a guy in third. We've got the SA Cup taste winner.
1: Sure.
16: He's got an incredible, incredible coffee team. So obviously I think you get to a point that then you're like, okay, we need people who actually know this business. And I think we were lucky enough to really get amazing people obviously it's not our like strong point. Because it didn't come from coffee. We've got an incredible team who helps with cupping, roasting.
1: Yeah.
16: Yeah.
1: Got a WhatsApp that's come in saying, what is the role of your wife in tasting the coffee? And I think that's a very, very important question, Stefan.
16: Yeah, look, the story actually goes, like, I was a bit irritated with, like, the classic specialty coffee scene. So the story is, like, my wife was pregnant at that time. We went in to the cafe and she said, listen, can I have a decaf coffee? And it was almost like, how dare you?
1: No, don't do that. Coffee? Yes.
16: You know? And I was like, yes, I don't like that. It feels like coffee should be inclusive. And the reason is like, so she's a big part of why I started Plato. Because I was just thought like, yes, imagine you can do specialty coffee at scale without being snobbish. So, so the story is I've got four boys, and she usually drinks a cortado. So when she was pregnant with my second boy, she was like, now I need two cortados. Well, actually she said, I want to drink a cortado. So then we created a drink called the Aristotle, which woke up with three shots in. And then she got pregnant with our third boy.
1: Gosh.
16: And then she's like, no, I need two cortados in one cup. So we ended up, her name is Kulia. So we ended up creating a drink called the Kulia.
1: Nice.
16: And it's basically four shots in a medium cup.
1: Yeah.
16: So if you've also got three or four kids, you can try Kulia. She's been pivotal in the whole process. Yeah.
1: She most certainly has been. All right. So how many stores do you have now?
16: I think we're on 152-ish. Yeah.
1: Wow.
16: Yes.
1: I've got so many questions on that.
16: Yeah.
1: I mean, okay, that's a lot of stores. How do you manage that? I mean, you must have a management team the size of the Springbok rugby team, but I mean, how do you manage that?
16: Yeah, look, so our model is very heavy, call it franchise driven in a way. So we choose with partners who basically is owner operators of their shops. You almost got like a decentralized, you know, management system. So if it makes sense. So we do have corporate stores, and we started just by owning our own stores up until about 8 stores. And then we started to go, we realized coffee is not just a commodity. It's got a lot of relational capital, and a lot of that has to do with who's the owner in the shop, right? If the owner knows your name, he knows your drinks, people know the owner. Speaks to sales, and our model is 100%. You can have a franchise, but you're the owner and you're the operator. And that's been our model. So that obviously helps with management, right? Because the franchisee looks after his shop, and then we've got obviously quality controllers, and stuff going around. But also, I mean, we do about, yes. We do a lot of double shot espressos a month, over half a million. And we can literally, we can literally see, so I don't know if you know how coffee works, but we can see the extraction time of every single shot. And then based on that, we know which shops needs, you know, training. We've almost got this decentralized bullet management framework, and then we also
1: keep your eye on that. I mean, to keep your eye on that is phenomenal. Now these 152 odd shops, I mean, is this nationwide? How have you placed your shops?
16: Yeah, so it's interesting. I grew up in all the small towns, listen, like Virginia, Valcom, Rustenburg, Moinoy, Burgersport, Silver, probably you won't even recognize all of those towns. But growing up, I always knew in the smaller towns, there's money, where I think people in the big cities don't realize disposable income. Like if you look at a place like Secunda, right? I mean, just there's about 25,000 working for Sasol. Mm. And when we opened there was nothing. There was just a mug and me, and there was no video bootleg. It's nothing. So our approach has been to really tackle the communities in the smaller towns. And what's nice is you get a very, it's not like, it's almost like, I remember we opened a Plato in Kimberley before we opened in Bloemfontein, and people in Bloemfontein was like, how does Kimberley get a Plato before? It's almost like it becomes Kimberley's
1: ride,
16: because it's small, we feel like we create a big brand deal, aspirational brand, but you still get the local operator feel. So you don't get that franchise feeling, because you can put a name to the things there.
1: Yeah.
16: So it becomes the operator's shop, and then it also becomes the town shop. So we've the widest spread of any, call it, chain in the country. We're all over Tzaneen, Malmesbury, Worcester, like Strays Bar. We like Yeah, and then obviously we opened Harare last year, and then we also landed in the beginning of the year.
1: This is an absolute win-up. Tell everyone, Stefan, let's listen to a WhatsApp voice note.
0: Calling you from the Northwest with regard to Plateau Coffee. I think I did meet the CEO. I think after the container, just to double check, I think his first store was, if I'm correct, Rustenburg, close to, I think, the Remax. I'd like to know where was the first store. Was it the first store? Because after meeting him, he said he's opening, I think, 4 or 5 in one day in Pretoria. Calling you from the Northwest.
1: Oh, that is interesting. Didn't you say Centurion? You said something about was it Rustenburg?
16: Yeah, so our first store was Irene, basically Centurion in Pretoria. But our second shop was Rustenburg, which is our hometown. My parents stay there as well. So our second store was Rustenburg.
1: Now, what happens next? I think you said the word Harare is in there, so that's Zimbabwe, of course. What happens next? Are you going to continue expanding? And I do have to ask you, when is enough enough?
16: I've really found, because we don't have these very big multi-franchise owners, it really gives me a lot of joy to almost partner with a lot of different people and see that, listen, it makes an impact in people's lives. So, I mean, okay, there's 150 stores and it's about 150 baristas. So for me, like in South Africa, like the probably the most practical thing you can do to make change in the country is to create jobs. So for me, it's like it really gives us purpose to say, listen, yes, let's partner with people in the communities and the smaller towns and actually – make a difference, not just sell coffee. So that's the. So then maybe the question, the answer is, it's never enough. If that's the goal, I guess.
1: It goes. It really is interesting. Do you also partner with some businesses? You know, sometimes there's a coffee shop that's in the foyer of a building or something like that. Or do you prefer to keep yourself original?
16: So we've got a. We started a company called Blank Supplies, which is our roasting leg in our group. And there we actually create different blends for different brands or entities. So that's why we call it Blank Supplies, because we can help anybody, its own blend. But on the Plato side, we really try and look after our franchisees. So we don't want, because obviously it's a big investment, and then we don't want, let's say we apply Plato coffee to a coffee shop, a block away from the original Plato, then you're diluting it, we don't supply, it Plato, the Plato house blend to different coffee shops. Yeah, we just made that decision to keep it also
1: very clever. But it looks like we may have one more voice note message that we can squeeze in. Let's take a listen.
2: I don't understand. Does Plato have 150 stores, their own? Or are they franchises? If some of them are franchises, how many are franchises and how many are their actually owned stores? And I don't know where I heard about it, but I don't know if the first Plato was ever built in Rustenburg or not, or perhaps I have wrong information. Is that so? And then how are the Plateau coffees? How many are they in Rustenburg?
1: All right, there we go. Clear that one up once and for all, Stefan.
16: Okay, So we've got a lot of JV stores. So what we've seen would be really nice if we own 51% of the store and the franchisee partner 49%. Open 3 to 5 shops with that partner. So that's been quite nice. So it's a combination between franchise owned or JV. Yeah. We don't own any shops 100% anymore because we feel like we should operate it. And that's just the best model for us. So I think we've got about probably 20 JV stores, and we've got about 130, which is just franchise stores. And on the question on Rustenburg, Rustenburg was the second store. And then Rustenburg's got 4 Plato. Yeah.
1: Well, we're starting to lose you there, so we'll end our conversation. And I must say, congratulations on all that you've done, Stefan. There is another WhatsApp here that says coffee is the most important meal of the day, and I can't agree more than that. So congratulations, and I look forward to chatting to you in the future when you've got about 200 under your name. Sounds good, Stefan?
16: It was fun.
1: Great stuff. We're losing you at the moment. There we go. That wraps up our conversation. But go and have a look at his website, Plato Coffee, and have a look at that. And it's so interesting what moves he's made in business to achieve this.
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1: And that wraps up our time together. 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
3: Good evening, I'm Mikey Malapo. City of Ekurhuleni Head of Legal Services Kemi Bahari has been arrested. Bahari was implicated at the Madlanga Commission of Inquiry after evidence emerged that he allegedly shielded tainted EMPD chief Judas Mkhwanazi from disciplinary action. He was arrested at the city's Germiston offices today shortly after his disciplinary hearing concluded. At the same time, the task team established to act on evidence emerging from the commission has been carrying out a takedown operation after making breakthroughs in EMPD related investigations. Alfa Ramushana has more.
4: In 2023, police watchdog IPED found that senior EMPD officer Julius Mkhwanazi should face urgent disciplinary action over his relationship with alleged crime boss Vusmu Ziket Matala. IPED was investigating claims that Mkhwanazi used an irregular memorandum of agreement to authorize blue lights for Matala's private vehicles. The report, which was leaked to EWN at the time, recommended that Mkhwanazi be subjected to disciplinary proceedings by the city of Ekurhuleni. But those proceedings never happened, and instead Mkhwanazi was promoted shortly after. Evidence later emerged at the Madlanga Commission that the city's head of legal services, Kemi Bahari, allegedly prevented those disciplinary proceedings from going ahead. But Bahari denied those allegations when he testified before the commission. He is expected to appear in court tomorrow, almost 3 years after he allegedly shielded the tainted EMPD officer. Alfa Ramshwana, Eyewitness News.
3: Joburg Mayor Dada Marrero says the city has now met all of Treasury's requirements and expects to receive its 3.6 billion rand equitable share allocation by mid-July. The mayor says the money will be used to settle outstanding debts owed to Rand Water and Eskom. This comes after Treasury withheld the payment as part of a crackdown on municipalities with persistent financial failures. Speaking to the media this afternoon, Marrero insisted there's no crisis with the city's finances.
22: Johannesburg Mayor Dada Marrero insists there is no financial crisis at the city despite National Treasury withholding its July equitable share allocation. He told journalists this afternoon that as of yesterday, the city has submitted all the documents and information required by National Treasury and is now expecting the 3.6 billion rand transfer to be paid by mid-July. He says the funds will be used to settle the outstanding payments owed to Rainwater and Eskom.
23: By Friday, we should give them all outstanding compliance issues. They've then made a commitment that by mid-July, we should be able to receive our equitable share, which will also be destined directly to us paying Eskom and Rainwater.
22: Marrero added that the city will now ring-fence monies for entities like Joburg Water to fund their infrastructure requirements. Dimakatso Leshoro, Eyewitness News, Johannesburg.
3: The Good Party says DA leader Jordan Hill Lewis should come clean and set the record straight on the extent of the lobbying involving the public relations firm of the party's founding leader, Tony Leon. The party's Brett Herron says Hill Lewis can't shrug off the matter as a non-issue and is best placed to answer about any influence Resolve Communications has had, particularly in the DA's stronghold of the Western Cape.
9: While political lobbying is not uncommon in some democracies, South Africa does not have the legislative framework that can effectively regulate the process. Claims by former DA leader John Steenhuisen that he felt uncomfortable by meetings set up by Leon's firm on behalf of its clients during his time as agriculture minister has sparked suspicions of impropriety. Lindsay Dentlinger has more.
6: The Good Party says the lobbying of politicians on behalf of private sector clients can't be termed state capture unless it can be proven that clients were successful in tender bids or dictating government policy. That said, MPL and former mayoral committee member in the city of Cape Town, Brett Herron, says it's in the Western Cape that Tony Leon's firm would most likely be able to wield influence. Although Leon has denied any undue power within the party and over its ministers, Herron believes the party's new leader, Jordan Hill-Lewis, should not be so dismissive of the concerns.
8: Ultimately, Hill-Lewis is best placed to clear up the smoke and mirrors. His dismissal of the allegations as a non-issue is not helping Leon or the country.
6: Resolve Communications was involved in the City of Cape Town's Day Zero water crisis communication strategy.
8: No allegations of impropriety were ever raised, but it confirms that Leon was active in the city's business environment.
6: Herron is running against Hill-Lewis to be the city's next mayor. Lindsay Dentlinger, Eyewitness News.
9: And in Zimbabwe, leading opposition figures have vowed to challenge constitutional changes at home.

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1: Age of 93 after 37 years in power. Gold's trading at $4,069.51 an ounce. The rand at 16.39 to the dollar, at 21.96 to the pound, at 18.72 to the euro. Brent crude oil's at $78.59 a barrel. A look at your weather. Clear skies in store for Gauteng tomorrow. Joburg will drop to overnight lows of 3 degrees and peak at highs of 20. Pretoria is at 3 and 22. Vereeniging at 1 and 20. Clear skies in the mother city as well tomorrow, with fresh southerly winds at a low of 13 and a high of 17 degrees. The top story in Eyewitness News this hour: City of Ekurhuleni Head of Legal Services Kemi Bihari has been arrested.
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4: 7 minutes after 8 o'clock, and welcome to the show this evening. My name is Aubrey Masango, and I'll be with you until midnight. I'm looking forward to some great conversation this evening, and a great lineup has been put together for you this evening, and I'm really looking forward to your participation. And of course, you can do so by calling in on 011-883-0702 or 021-446-0567 for our Cape Talk listeners. Certainly looking forward to all of your contributions to the various conversations. We start off in the first hour with Dr. Frank Magwewe, financial well-being researcher, founder of Thrive Wellness, and Gibbs faculty member. We're talking, why does having clear savings goals matter? You'll remember that last week we started off the month of July, which is savings month here in South Africa, with the conversation about how do you intentionally make savings a part of your identity. Tonight we are talking about why does having clear savings goals matter, with Dr. Frank, who's already here with me in the studio. Second hour of the show, in our weird and wonderful feature, Ustidiso. We must still have an hour at some point with Kate Turkington. I had a dream about her yesterday. Yes. So we must have an hour at some point with Kate Turkington. Remember, she's the inspiration behind the weird and the wonderful. One of the longest running shows on radio in the world, believe it or not. Yeah, believe it or not. Was hosted by Mama Kate Turkington for years. And I just wanted to find out how she's doing, and just to thank her for the inspiration to have this particular feature on our show, which is very, very popular every Wednesday, The Weird and the Wonderful. And in this evening, I'm going to be speaking to Dr. Matsepo Gaspar Mazibugo, astrologist, psychic, and motivational speaker and author. She talks to us about why have humans always searched for ways to understand themselves. Sounds quite philosophical, yeah? So we're delving into the oldest human obsession, ourselves. So I'm really looking forward to that conversation with Dr. Matsepo Gaspar Mazibugo. In the third hour of the show, Stanley Becker joins me for our Change Your Mindset feature. And he says he wants to talk about the power of self-belief, how to believe in yourself again after life has knocked you down. And of course, the final hour of the show is an open line, and we get to speak about all of the different things that you would like to talk about. There's a very interesting development at the moment where the Treasury, the Department of Finance, has decided not to fund 69 municipalities in South Africa because of their persistent financial mismanagement. One of those cities is the city of Johannesburg.

0: Now, this is, we are told, a temporary measure, but the reality is that it may have some real, some really grave consequences. Of course, the mayor, Dada Morero, has come out together with his working committee at the city to say that, nah, nothing to worry about. Everything's okay. We're going to be all right. nothing to see here. Keep it moving. And I'm worried. I'm genuinely worried. The moment the politicians say to me, don't worry, that's my signal to worry.
1: Yes.
0: Worry. But it's concerning, folks. 69 municipalities in the country have caused the National Treasury to say, no, you're not going to receive money from the national fiscus. It's not happening, not in this month. You guys have been wasting money.
1: Yeah.
0: You've been mismanaging money. You've been causing trouble. We're told now that Pick It Up has had something like 2.1 trillion bucks. Not trillion, 2.1 billion bucks as part of their own sort of cash reserve. And because of this, part of what will take place is that Pick It Up will now tap into that cash reserve. And that too should raise questions.
1: Yeah.
0: We're hearing that there's going to be, going forward, a 70-30 split of the revenue that's generated by Pick It Up that has not picked up many people's rubbish over the last over the last couple of weeks, right?
1: Sure.
0: Concerning, guys. I mean, this is really, really concerning, guys. And then, of course, we're hearing in the Madanga Commission that there's a guy by the name of Witness M.
1: Mm-hmm.
0: Remember I said to you that we're going to start seeing an escalation in the profile of the person who is going to be invited to speak at the Madanga Commission. That we're going to start seeing people that are really close to information that has the potential of breaking down this house of cards,
1: yeah,
0: of this conspiracy of silence between law enforcement, governance, government, business, criminality. There is an interesting alliance that has formed over the years, which I think somebody like Lieutenant General Mkhwanazi began at least the process of unraveling on the 6th of July, exactly a year ago, on that fateful day when he had that press conference. And over the last 12 months, we've been hearing, I suppose, palatable.
1: Yeah.
0: I think that's the right word. Palatable testimonies. Now, I think it's starting to change. We are now getting closer to the people who know where the joints are of this house of cards, where the inflection points, the joints of this house of cards are. They are going to start to speak. In fact, I'm told that Witness M, who is giving his testimony in camera, has said that there are not only one heads of state that are implicated in issues that have to do with drug peddling, extortion, fraud. Heads of state, folks.
1: Yeah.
0: Together with mafia groups, international mafia groups, together with people in government. In fact, he had to remove his wife from their house because mysterious cars had entered the estate. An estate. I don't live in an estate, so I don't know how these things work. But an estate apparently is supposed to be such that you have to ask for permission to enter there. And there's no record of these individuals, which were captured by camera, and the cars that they were driving. There's no record of them even entering the estate. And so, Mr. Baragamang, Witness M, has had to remove his family from the estate which in which they live before he even started to speak. So I'm suggesting to you that we are now going into the final straight. And we're going to see the profile of the person that is invited to the Madlanga Commission intensify. What do I mean by that? These are the individuals that have been protected for the longest time. And they are now starting to feel unprotected. And people are going to start to speak. And my prediction, my grim prediction is that you're about to start to see a series of assassinations. My prediction is said with a heavy heart, but and I'm not saying it lightly, but I'm saying to you that watch, now you're about to see the Popa dance. Kat Matlala was supposed to give testimony yesterday.
1: Yeah.
0: And it was decided that maybe not. Because people don't want the cat to sing. Because once the cat sings, affidavits were received by the Madlanga Commission from very important people, including Julius Malema, denying all wrong. I'm saying to you that if the Madlanga Commission is what we think it is, and that is a platform that is able to go down to the very truth of a matter, I'm saying to you that people are going to be silenced. And we are about to see an amazing moment of assassinations, or at least attempts at assassination. I say that with a very heavy heart, but that's what I'm seeing at this moment. And that's part of the reason why the Madlanga Commission has been reticent to have people like Kat Matlala speak openly.
1: Yeah.
0: I also want to remind you that there has been, in parallel to the Madlanga Commission and the Ad Hoc Commission, there has been the other commission that was taking place that we have not been privy to. I also want to keep reminding you of that one. And that is the Intelligence Commission that's been taking place.
1: Yes.
0: That has been happening in Canberra, that has not divulged the revelations of that particular commission, because we are told of the fact that we're told that the reason for that is because of the very sensitive nature of the information that is being discussed there. It is information that is very sensitive in the sense that it is of national security. And people who are in the intelligence space, our spies and spooks, may be revealed, and that might not be a good thing. But I'm suggesting to you that we're about to see a major unraveling. And an unraveling that isn't just connected to the last 30 years. Because the architecture of criminality in this country isn't 30 years old.
1: No.
0: It is hundreds of years old.
1: Mm-hmm.
0: And there are legacies here. There are families that have become legitimized, but are fundamentally criminal. And if the Madlanga Commission really starts to scratch, we need to brace ourselves. We need to put on our seatbelts, folks, because it's going to be a bumpy ride. 19 minutes after 8 o'clock, Dr. Frank Magwegwe is here with me. Good evening to you. It's good to be with you.
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3: Space.
0: This July, experience a world premiere unlike anything Johannesburg has seen before. The Bakai, an African choral ballet. 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A bold reimagining of Euripides' timeless classic, the spectacular production fuses ballet, African choral music, and live orchestral performance into the one unforgettable theatrical event. See it from the 3rd to the 12th of July at the Mandela Theatre at the Joburg Theatre. 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The Bakai, an African choral ballet, a landmark world premiere. 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
0: 21 minutes after 8 o'clock, Dr. Frank joins me now. Dr. Frank is financial well-being researcher, founder of Thrive Wellness, and Gibbs faculty member. Dr. Frank, so good to have you once again. We continue with our conversation dedicated to the month of saving here
4: in
0: South Africa.
4: Person.
0: And in person.
4: And in person. I'm excellent, so excited to be in studio.
0: We talked about savings as a form of identity.
4: Yes.
0: This evening,
4: yes,
0: we're talking about why does having clear savings goals matter?
4: Yes, and the way about? I thought about it, because I spent a lot of time, good evening to our wonderful listeners across all platforms. Really excited to build on our theme of National Savings Month, perhaps. And the way I thought about it was we really built such a wonderful foundation around this identifying oneself as I'm a saver. And then the question I asked myself was, okay, once you have that identity, what are you saving for? And that came about because many people, they talk about savings in general. Like, I am contributing more to my emergency savings.
0: Yes.
4: Or I am not contributing enough to my retirement savings. So this evening, I want us to look at the two dimensions of saving that really drive the behavior. The first is being very clear on the goal, right? Once you are clear on the goal, it's going to help you with the horizon, right? I want to save this, let's say, a child's education. That's 16, 17 years, depending how old they are.
0: Right.
4: That also helps you to identify what product will you put that money in.
0: Right.
4: And just thinking further about it, just one last thing, Brahobs. You and I, we spend a lot of time trying to, how do we get people to shift behavior,
0: yeah,
4: right? And so since we started the conversation last week, I've really been thinking about my own people I know who serve religiously, dedicated. And you know what I came down to, which also inspired our theme today, Brahobs? I realized, and I want you to think about it, like, please, you must listen to this. You know when Brahobs is going, right? He's getting ready for that trip.
0: Yeah.
4: Perhaps. And you're thinking of your baki.
0: Yes.
4: And you must put fuel in your baki to get you there.
0: Yeah.
4: Right?
0: Yeah.
4: What is exciting for you? Is it the putting of the fuel in the baki to get you Kwandebele? Or is it getting home and seeing your projects there?
0: Yeah. So
4: what is the exciting?
0: Now that's a very interesting question. You know, Dr. Frank, I think the thing that excites me about getting up and going home is the idea, first of all, that I'm going home.
4: Yes. There's something about home.
0: Yes.
4: Okay, let's start right there.
0: So, and that's not to say here is not home.
4: Yes.
0: I mean, right? I'm based in Johannesburg and in Pretoria now in Gwandebele.
4: Yeah.
0: But it is the... it's the idea that I am connecting to roots.
4: Yes.
0: It's right. The idea that I'm connecting to a deeper sense of who I am.
4: Yeah.
0: It's the idea that I am choosing to swim against the tide.
4: Yeah.
0: In terms of changing my direction or the direction of urbanization. Remember, yes, all of us, yes, want to come to Jozi.
4: Correct.
0: And I've consciously changed that idea that I want to move back into the rurals of Gwandebele. So what when I pour petrol and I'm heading back and I'm putting my family into the bucket, yes, and I'm getting seeds from this one, I'm doing it because I'm, and it goes back to the conversation we had last week,
4: yeah,
0: that I'm digging deeper into this idea, yes, of a man who's looking to have a closer sense of identity,
4: yeah,
0: with his roots, his past, his ancestral, yeah, connection. And that's why I pour the petrol. That's why I drive.
4: Yes.
0: Yeah.
4: And so your answer, Bra Ops, is saying something happens when I get there.
0: Yes.
4: That which I'm looking for, reconnecting to the roots.
0: Yes.
4: Connection to my identity.
0: Yes.
4: And I want to make the same argument this evening, that no one really gets excited about the putting on the petrol or, you know, the getting into the aeroplane. It's interesting, but you get to the destination. And so how is it that we can spend years just talking about, okay, I'm just saving. You have just said the exciting thing, isn't it? I'm saving for a holiday in Durban in 12 months' time. Or I'm saving for SIPO's education fund.
0: Right.
4: Or I'm putting aside 400 rand a month so that by 12 months' time, I have almost 5,000 in rainy day savings.
0: Yeah.
4: So I want our listeners to think about the idea, which one would drive your behavior more? Just generic, you're just putting money in some 32 day, 90 day, or a specific, hence I started with the example, is it the fuel that excites you, or is it getting to the destination? So getting to the destination means you plan for it, Bra Ops, right? It's in the calendar, it's going to happen. You need to have enough funds,
0: yeah,
4: to make it happen. And there's just the general preparation so the trip actually takes place. And I want to argue this evening that we can think of savings the same. We can be drawn more to, I'm putting aside a deposit to buy my first car in 3 years' time.
0: Mm.
4: I think it becomes tangible. Mm. It's exciting. It's not just this grudge putting of a 500 rand every month, and it just goes out there. It gets an identity of its own. It's exciting, and perhaps you even picture when the day comes and the money's there and you want to act on that goal. That's the dimension I want us to focus on.
0: So
4: where I'm claiming that a clearly defined goal, I think, works magic.
0: So clearly, folks, 011-883-0702 or 021-446-0567. The process of saving in and of itself can be exciting.
4: Yes, I agree.
0: Yeah? Just the process, yeah, of being the person who's invested in the process of,
4: yes,
0: saving.
4: I agree.
0: With no real major goal in, yeah, mind. Yeah. It is possible.
4: Yes.
0: But it seems from this conversation, yeah, Dr. Frank, that the process of saving,
4: yeah,
0: gains a different impetus and, yeah, and vibrancy and vitality.
4: Yeah. I love it.
0: When it is connected to a particular,
4: yes,
0: end goal.
4: Yes.
0: Right? And so this evening, I want to ask you to phone in and ask and tell us, why do you save?
4: Yes. Does that work for you? A strong, clearly defined goal?
0: Sure.
4: Has it helped you?
0: Have you felt like you were more focused, yes, when you have a clearly defined goal? Yeah. I want to buy a new car. I want to save for a deposit for a new home.
4: Yes.
0: I want to, whatever the case may be, I want to start a business. Yeah. I want to a trip overseas, yes, with the family, whatever the story, yeah, is. Versus I'm saving for a rainy day.
4: Yes.
0: Right? What seems to be the motivation that seems to get the greatest amount, yeah, of change in your, yes, behavior? Is it the clearly defined goal, or is it the idea that I just want to have the security, yes, of knowing that there are some funds somewhere to be able to look after that rainy day should it arrive? And some people might argue, Dr.
4: So
0: Frank,
4: well,
0: yeah, some people might, beautiful, argue that rainy day, yeah, is actually specific.
4: Yes.
0: Talk to me about,
4: yes,
0: that.
4: Yes. Yeah? In fact, yes, for many people, especially, again, here, yeah, history teaches us that often individuals who had such a bad experience, such as losing one's job, as an example, or a health scare, or a very sad story I read over the weekend of someone's car just started burning, and a BMW in Fort Lauderdale, and he didn't have insurance, right? And he was just crying on the side of the road. And so instances like this often drive people to say, yo, this should never happen again. I need to have a little bit to tap into when a rainy day, when an emergency. And by the way, this idea of a rainy day obviously comes from the concept of we check the weather. These days, there's so many apps that helps you. And if it's going to rain, you take your raincoat, umbrella, and you're ready. So that's the idea, right? Saving for a rainy day. And so that one definitely, it's something we need. And in my work at Gibbs, I've realized people who prioritize having money for rainy days before anything else, in most instances, they've had a bad experience of something happened when they didn't have that. So it's quite right that one can have a clear goal, then you get to the amount that you think can help for that rainy day, then you contribute to other goals, definitely. But you know what I'm just thinking also, Praob? Mm-hmm. We might lose listeners this evening. We've got new listeners. I just came out of a tutorial with one of our MBA groups. It's called the MBA Direct or Magenta Group. And I told them, guys, I'm going to start at 7:02. If you listen by saying good luck for the exam, that's coming on the 19th of July, my exam. So Magenta Group, fantastic. Hopefully you prepare well and all goes lovely. These are our new listeners. And in particular,
0: good luck, y'all. Good luck, the NBA people.
4: There you go.
0: Good luck.
4: From Praob's, guys.
0: Yes.
4: And something so interesting, I want to link it to the show, right, that you triggered in me to think about it now, the note I had made. So I started the tutorial, and everyone was quiet. The exam is in, what, 11 days' time. No one is asking questions. Finance is a little bit hard, right? Until one brave student, I wrote your name down here, and this is for you, Basani Mbalati. You know she was vulnerable.
0: Oh, I know the Mbalati people well.
4: Yes.
0: Yes.
4: There you go.
0: Yes.
4: And you know what she did? She just said, I don't know if I'm mixing things up. And she just was vulnerable. She didn't care. Maybe other students think I'm asking a stupid question. She just went straight and asked your question. And I think it's a quality we love on the show. So I reminded in class today, say, we love this quality on the show. Because we always say to our listeners, there's no stupid question. You just don't know. And often what makes us not act, Praob's, is thinking everyone has got it together. Everyone knows. I'm the only one who doesn't know. So please, our listeners, we accept any question because it might be something someone is exactly thinking about. So call us and ask questions or contribute to this idea of focused savings goals.
0: Give us a call, 011-883-0702, especially the folks that are studying for the
4: Yes, we want to know you are listening.
0: The MBA exam on the 19th. I believe Dr. Frank set some difficult tests there. I want to ask you this question, Dr. Frank. And it comes from a conversation I had with a guest yesterday.
4: Yes.
0: We were talking about transport and all sorts of things. And there's a big drive at the moment to try and change South African driver behavior.
4: Yes.
0: For very good reasons.
4: Indeed.
0: You know, the things that we do sometimes on the roads can be very, very scary. Mm-hmm. And there's this this whole process that we're in at the moment from the Department of Transport.
4: Yes.
0: Arto, I think.
4: You're quite right, Praob. Things like demerits, right? They're trying to achieve that.
0: That's exactly
4: it's one of the contributions, right?
0: And I was thinking about it yesterday that the approach to changing South African driver behavior is a punitive one.
4: Yeah, without a doubt. Yes.
0: It's a punitive one.
4: Yes.
0: If you do something or you don't do something, then you're going to get a demerit.
4: That's called, it's carrot and stick.
0: Absolutely.
4: This one is a stick, right?
0: Absolutely. This is obviously a stick, right?
4: Yes.
0: And I suppose psychologists will be able to tell us that there's a place for using a stick in the changing of human behavior.
4: Yes.
0: I suppose there's a place for
4: it.
0: And then, of course, there is a place where there is room for using the carrot.
4: Yes.
0: The incentive.
4: Yes.
0: The good feeling.
4: Yeah.
0: And I'm wondering which one gets the greatest amount of human behavior change. Is it
4: beautiful.
0: The carrot or
4: yes.
0: is it the stick?
4: Yeah.
0: And I'm inclined
4: question,
0: and I'm inclined to believe, Dr. Frank, that the incentive has got more power to give us lasting change.
4: Yes, yes.
0: Right? Versus the power of the stick to give us immediate but short-term change that has the potential of changing again.
4: Yeah.
0: Back to, or even worse, to what, even worse, what you, yeah. you were.
4: Oh, living. You spot on, bro. Okay.
0: So my sense is it's because I've got sons. But here's the question that I'm asking.
4: Yeah.
0: Is the savings behavior of somebody who's, is it better served by the carrot or the stick?
4: Yeah. Oh, what a brilliant question. And there's a definite answer with regard to saving, because there's a lot of research on that. And it's such a powerful question. I like the way you framed it, Braobs, when you started with the demerits, right? Because an image that came into my mind is how often we know at certain intersections or even certain parts of the highway, there's cops. Do you see how we slow down?
0: Yes.
4: Because we were doing 100 in an 80 zone, but we know round about there, there's typically cops there. You slow down. And
0: or,
4: then you
0: or check, a camera.
4: Or a camera, or there's a camera. Yeah. And then you resort to your behavior, right?
0: Yeah.
4: So you painted a picture that we can all resonate with before we start answering it.
0: Yeah.
4: Let's come to savings now, right? There is no doubt, Braobs, that the stick in South Africa and across the world has failed to work. I'm going to give you just quick examples that you can see. So firstly, the stick often starts with telling you what will happen to you, the negative consequences of not saving.
0: Yes.
4: Over the last 30 years that I've been in financial services in South Africa, there is one number. Most people say it's got worse. We just don't have up-to-date research. When I started working, back in 98, right, we used to be told that, look at any 100 people, only 6 of you will retire comfortably.
0: Yes.
4: This was way back in 1998, 2000.
0: I remember those kinds of conversations,
4: We're still there. And many researchers are saying that number is probably worse. So there's one example that 30 years of telling people the dire consequences, scare tactics in other words, of not putting aside money for retirement hasn't really shifted the dial. One. Let's go to the most recent one. You and I included, and we were really trying to be balanced in guiding people. How should we think about our two-pot and access to the to the money that became available September 24, I think, right?
0: Yes.
4: Guess what happened? All of us, even the Reserve Bank, they've come out and agree and say that even SARS, we underestimated how much money people were going to take from there. Yet, we told them, do you know the tax rate? It is at your marginal tax rate. Do not do it. What happened?
0: People did it.
4: Let's take a third one. Which talks to your direct example.
0: Yes.
4: You and I know one of the crises we have in our country. Drinking and driving. Mm. Do you remember? Save Lives, Arrive Alive campaign? With along the highways, those cars we used to see of people who have been involved in this terrible accident.
0: Yeah.
4: Did it do anything? No. So I quickly went to other behaviors and coming back to our behavior. Savings. People know people who have struggled to have a good life after retirement. We know people who blew away millions, right? Yet, the idea of that happening to you, something in our brain happens. And typically it says, yeah, it was that person. Oh, it's those 6 people. It's those 94 who won't have enough money.
0: Yes.
4: I'm in the 6.
0: Yes.
4: So there's a denial that takes place when we use scare tactics.
0: Yes.
4: We have this thing, and people who research it, it's called an above average effect. People think they're above average.
0: Yes.
4: And so those bad drivers, they got involved in an accident.
0: Yes.
4: They used the car to show for it. Not me, right? So in finance, you spot on, Bra Obs, that we need something that is the M word that you spoke about, motivation. And that's why the world of rewards, have you seen how it has exploded?
0: Absolutely.
4: Go to gym and get a smoothie, and people go. Go to this and shop here and get a discount, and people go there. Because that builds sustainable behavior change, motivation.
0: It then brings me back to our conversation today to say, to what extent then are we not seeing the behaviors that are aligned to conscious savings because we don't have a specific goal?
4: Yes.
0: In other words, in our minds, there is no thing that we are looking to achieve.
4: Yes.
0: And that is why we would then change our financial behavior towards saving.
4: Spot on.
0: Because we are just saving for a rainy day, that nebulous. But if I say I'm saving for that car.
4: Yes.
0: If I say that I'm saving for that deposit for the house.
4: To renovate the kitchen. Right? It's going to be quite expensive.
0: To renovate the kitchen.
4: Yes.
0: Mama Sango might be listening.
4: Yes, exactly. I'm worried too.
0: Right? Give us a call.
4: Yeah.
0: Watch yourself. Look at your financial behavioral history.
4: Yes.
0: Under which circumstances did you notice in yourself?
4: Exactly.
0: Modes of behavior that were consistent with sustainability, with consistency.
4: Yes, we need both.
0: Yeah?
4: Yes.
0: I'm willing to bet that those would have been for those of us who had a very specific goal to achieve versus those of us who were doing the savings thing because it is a good thing to do.
4: Yeah.
0: I'm interested to take your calls. 011-883-0702. And of course, Matabo, very good friend of the show, writes in. She says, good evening, Obs and Dr. Magwegwe. My motivation to save for emergencies, I call it my peace fund.
4: There you go.
0: There came about when I got really tired of using a credit card whenever... my apologies. My motivation to save for emergencies, I call it my peace fund, came about when I got really tired of using a credit card whenever emergencies occur.
4: There you go.
0: So I managed to pay off the credit card and closed it. I want to be able to have peace of mind whenever emergencies occur.
4: Go.
0: Because they do, says Mata.
4: All the time. Do you see that drawing?
0: Yeah.
4: That's what you are talking about.
0: Yeah.
4: The things, because saving is about sacrifice, bro. Yeah. You're sacrificing money you could use for something today.
0: Yes.
4: To say, it must be there when I need it in the future.
0: Yes.
4: That future, it must be compelling.
0: Yeah.
4: So if you think of this example of, I just want peace. If something comes up, I've got a small anyana kitty, I take from there, as opposed to using a credit card.
0: Yeah.
4: And that example, Bra Obs, it really shows how the idea of a reward mechanism is a driver that motivates. What is my reward? Peace of mind, if you think of this.
0: Yes.
4: And if you think of the other thing that I'm noticing in myself, I would like our listeners to confirm if their behavior is also shifted because where you pour in your petrol, the garage that you use, if it's got a reward, I've noticed myself, I'm running low, I will not fill it any other garage, unless really I think I'll run out of fuel. Because I won the reward from the...
0: Yes.
4: Do you see how my feeling, my car behavior has changed. Because I want the reward from this garage that I think gives me value for money.
0: Yes.
4: That's what you are talking about.
0: So a particular filling station with whom I have a reward card.
4: Yes.
0: Hey, Dr. Frank.
4: Yeah?
0: You know, people don't know that these are realities that some of us face.
4: Yeah.
0: I remember I didn't have enough money to put petrol into the car.
4: Yeah.
0: And lo and behold, the guy who was helping me fill the petrol of the car says, but you know that you've got 400 rands worth of petrol
4: My goodness.
0: In this card. I said, wait
4: a minute.
0: Joy of all joys, yes. Dr. Frank. And they poured that 400 rand into the card. And it was because of those rewards that had been accumulating over time. So, yes, I can identify with that situation.
4: And you see how successful. So, let's just focus on that, perhaps.
0: Yeah.
4: Then we'll get our listeners. Yeah. That really makes a point that our listeners will be able to picture, right? So, think, perhaps.
0: Yeah.
4: If you don't go to this particular filling station, this is what's going to happen. Think of that message.
0: Yes.
4: Would it have achieved the same? It's just saying to you, good people, when you come and fill at this garage, this is what we reward you with.
0: Yes.
4: Because that's what you have to, one is a pulling factor. I'm driving past all other garages,
0: yes,
4: praying that my fuel is enough to get to this one. Especially on the highway.
0: Yes.
4: Right?
0: Yes.
4: Why? Because it's a carrot approach.
0: Yes.
4: In no way are we saying, and your intro is beautiful,
0: yes,
4: that there are instances where place, it's needed.
0: Yeah.
4: But with regard to savings, there is enough research out there that tells us two things. It's motivation and automating. Make it easy for people to put money aside.
0: I want to go back to Matabo's message.
4: Peace of mind.
0: Yeah, the peace of mind.
4: Motivation.
0: And
4: yeah,
0: by the way, I know that we've got a few voice notes. We'll go to those. Somebody might listen to Matabo's contribution and say, but Matabo is not saving for any specific thing.
4: Yes.
0: Orbs, you know?
4: Yeah.
0: And therefore, where does your whole thing about the carrot approach come
4: lovely
0: from? My sense is that it is a carrot approach.
4: Oh, absolutely.
0: That the very bad experience that she had of not having peace of mind as a result of paying for emergencies through credit card is that moment that made her decide that in future,
4: yes,
0: she's not going to have that.
4: I'm not going to go through this.
0: She's not going to go there.
4: Yes.
0: Therefore, there is a very specific thing that she's saving for.
4: Yes.
0: It is not going through what she went through.
4: Yes.
0: When she had to pay that debt with the credit card.
4: And so,
0: and that is very specific.
4: And so you bring out such a beautiful distinction, right, perhaps, that we have tangible goals,
0: yes,
4: and we have non-tangible, like peace of mind,
0: yeah,
4: as an example. That it's a very specific goal, I agree,
0: yeah,
4: that drives behavior because you never want to go through that again.
0: Yeah,
4: yeah.
0: Kurai is calling us from Baklu. Hi, Kurai.
6: Hi, how are you?
0: I'm very well, thank you. Tell us your relationship with saving.
4: We are all ears.
6: So my relationship is to name every rand before it hits my account.
0: Yes.
6: So
4: oh my goodness. Yeah.
6: Before it even does what it does.
4: How do you do
6: it
4: that?
6: Is literally by setting up automated like savings. So I do not have to go on and decide and say, okay, this month I have to put aside for a holiday.
4: Uh-huh.
6: I literally go on and just say, I am going to go on and have an automated run off.
4: Yeah.
6: So if it's supposed to go into my home loan, because that's where I would like to go on and save in, if it's supposed to go into where my holiday fund
4: yes.
6: is, it's automated. It's an automated thing. I don't even have to think about it.
4: Yeah.
6: So literally, it comes in, it goes out. I never get to see it. So then I don't even have any excess because it's all named.
4: My goodness. Go ahead,
0: doctor.
4: I want to say, how did that come about? Is there a specific incident? Is it financial education from your family? What got to that behavior change of automation?
6: I think it's financial education, maybe watching my mom and how she did her finances.
4: Uh-huh.
6: She never had a store account
4: because
6: I'm from Zim and every nurse or a teacher had an account, but my mother never had.
4: Right.
6: She always paid on lay-by. So it's that delayed gratification.
4: Uh-huh.
6: So
4: yes.
6: I'm working towards something and eventually I will get it. So the delayed gratification is a brilliant thing. But name every rand. Whether you name it, it's coffee.
4: Yeah.
6: So therefore, you know 100 rand is only for coffee or whatever it is.
0: And if it doesn't have a name, then that's dangerous, I suppose, Gurai, because...
6: Exactly.
0: Because it means now it's fair game, right?
4: Yes.
0: It can go anywhere.
6: Exactly. Exactly.
0: But if it's named, you can also say at a psychological level, this is not my money.
4: Yes.
6: Exactly.
0: It belongs to that thing then.
4: Yes.
0: Because it has a name on it.
6: Mm-hmm. Christ. So that has worked out.
0: Wow, man. And is there a specific thing that you could have, that you could tell us about, that you were able to, because of that principle, achieve financially?
6: So right now, my current goal is to literally go on and pay off my home loan. So yes, it's like every single expense that does not have a particular name at the moment.
4: Yeah.
6: In as much as I've paid the you know, I guess the debit amount that's agreed to.
4: Yes.
6: I'm going to go on and pay that extra into that home loan so that I don't have that.
4: Wow.
6: So yeah, so my goal is like less than 2 years to be able to do that.
0: Oh, less than 2 years.
4: Yeah.
6: Yep.
0: You see the period. No scholar, does it finish?
4: You see that, bro? The period.
6: No. I do not live on. I am scared of it. That's why I said I was raised by a mother who had lay-by. My first couch, I bought it on lay-by, and I remember it was for 2,000 rand.
4: Yeah.
6: And I lay-by'd it. When everybody else had a store account, I was like, no thanks. So I'm scared of credit.
0: Gurai, thanks so much. Great cool conversation. Gurai calling us from Baklu. Yeah, specifics, right? Naming, labeling each rand for what it's going to do, labeling it. It must have. My wife has got the same principle, by the way.
4: And you know what? I loved what you threw in there, bro. Yeah. I hadn't thought of that.
0: Yeah.
4: That by labeling, indirectly, you're now saying, it's not my money.
0: Yes.
4: My goodness. That is powerful. So
0: let me tell you, because my wife uses exactly the same principle.
4: Yeah.
0: She says, remember, I don't run the finances in our house, so I watch how she thinks about money and how she uses money.
4: Yeah.
0: She says, even before that money comes, it must have a name. We must know that that portion of that money is for the school fees.
4: Yes.
0: That portion of that money is for the tires of the car.
4: We
0: know what that money is for.
4: Yeah.
0: So by the time it comes, we can't.
4: Yes.
0: We can't do anything to that money because it's spoken for, right? Whatever is not spoken for, we can then say, we can go into the restaurant, go and do that, or save, or whatever the case may be. Whatever but every single cent of the money that comes into this household has got a label.
4: Yeah.
0: That label signifies where it is going.
4: Beautiful.
0: So it's not your money.
4: Yes.
0: You can't talk about it as though it's your money. It's not your money. It's got an owner.
4: And you know what that does, Raobs?
0: Yeah.
4: It also builds in accountability.
0: Yes.
4: Right? Because you're now, if you are not to honor that, it's supposed to do A.
0: Yes.
4: You're thinking of something else. There's something inside you that says, but this money is not for that.
0: Yes.
4: So there's a level of accountability that kicks in from that as well. Yeah.
0: And so if you do decide that you're going to renege from that agreement, that internal agreement that you have with yourself about where this money is going to go as a result of that labeling process that Kurai is talking about.
4: Yeah.
0: You are then in contempt.
4: Yes.
0: Of your own sense of. So in other words, you introduce a dissonance.
4: Yes. Correct.
0: In your own mind.
4: Yeah. Yeah.
0: That is very dangerous going forward.
4: Yes.
0: Brakris has a voice note for us. Brakris.
7: Hey, Bra Obs and Dr. Frank, thank you for a fantastic show. I definitely agree with the idea of, you know, when it comes to saving, having a well-defined goal that's linked to time. I think something that adds another layer and strengthens this goal is if there's an emotion linked to it. You know, so a simple thing like you're saving towards a holiday that you're going to have in December. And it's X amount that you need to save. The next layer is, what was my last holiday like? And I want to capture that feeling. And that's the feeling and the emotion that you use to continue driving you to save. I think that's where the additional power comes, is if you can add that layer of emotion.
0: Brilliant.
4: Hallelujah.
0: Brilliant.
4: Hallelujah.
0: Yep. Absolutely.
4: We were so blessed, bro. Beautiful listeners, right?
0: Absolutely.
4: And you and I love money and emotion.
0: Yes.
4: And there is someone. And earlier on you were saying, bro, the idea of peace of mind might not be tangible enough. Do you see how this closes that gap?
0: Yes, yes.
4: The peace is an emotion.
0: Yes, yes.
4: I'm not stressed. Yes. I'm not worried, right?
0: Especially if you have had the lack of peace.
4: Exactly.
0: So if in your mind there is this abiding memory of peacelessness.
4: Yeah,
0: my daughter, that's not a nice feeling to have.
4: Yes.
0: It then becomes an incentive, right?
4: Yeah.
0: A very clear incentive, that's the carrot approach, to go towards that thing and obviously changes behavior because you will not do anything that jeopardizes the possibility of that peace that you're trying to get over to. 011-883-0702 is the number to dial. What is the reason why you save? The contesting ideas here are saving for perhaps a nebulous goal. Like, you know, when that rainy day comes, because it's part of the discipline that I got from home.
4: Yeah.
0: And all of those folks are very good reasons.
4: Yeah.
0: Versus a reason that says I'm buying a car.
4: Yes.
0: I want peace of mind at the moment of a catastrophe in my life.
4: Yeah.
0: Those are very clear goals.
4: Yes.
0: Which of those have proven to be your behavior changing ignitions?
4: Yes.
0: Give us a call.
4: Ignition.
0: I'd love to hear. Yeah?
4: Lovely.
0: Give us a call. 011-883-0. You know, Dr. Frank, I'm beginning to realize another thing, even as we speak.
4: Now. Yeah.
0: But it's a realization that I have talked about with you in the past that the discussion around money. It's not so much about money.
4: Exactly. And that's what we miss in our financial education often.
0: Yes. That it's about principles. It's about character. It's about and that's why I think and I remember you saying that in this world of credit, the major currency is trustworthiness.
4: Trust. Yes.
0: And trustworthiness
4: is
0: another word for a collection of principles by which a person lives.
4: Yes.
0: And therefore, your net value grows and people are willing to give substance to that that character.
4: Yeah.
0: And I'm beginning to see it. And that's why it's important for us to be looking to change our behaviors so that we have this inner currency that attracts real or economic currency so that we can do things that we need to do. I've got one more call.
4: Yes.
0: Katleho is in Mamelodi. Good evening to you, Katleho. Please pick up Katleho for me because something's happening here. Hi, Katleho.
8: Bro, Aubrey.
0: I can hear you loud and clear. What is on your mind, my brother?
8: Bro, Aubrey, I must tell you that the topic that you guys have now is you know, is a topic I hold very dearly all the time. You know, it's something that's always in my mind every single day. You know, speaking about credit, it's actually just it's an interesting thing because the moment you actually see it, you can't unsee it.
4: Yep. Yes.
8: It's a different one.
4: I mean,
8: it's one of those, Bra Aubrey, you don't know if you don't know. Like, you don't know something that you don't know, you don't know.
4: Sure. Yeah.
8: So you can't actually act upon it or you can't act, you know, into the line of not going into the bad side of credit if you don't know.
4: Yeah.
8: And therefore, you're more likely to go into that space.
4: Yes.
8: So, you know, and what I figured as well is that, you know, every single time we get paid, we fire our soldiers.
4: Yeah.
8: And then, you know, people always get confused what I would mean when I always say that we fire our soldiers every single time we get paid is because every single rand that you do have and that you do spend, that same rand is your soldier. You can multiply those.
4: Oh my goodness.
8: You know, and the more money you have, those soldiers protect you, and that's how you get the peace.
0: Wow.
4: Sure.
0: But you've just taken me. You've just made me remember my standard 6 biology lesson.
4: Yeah.
0: About the white blood cells.
4: Yes.
0: You know, it's your soldiers.
4: Yes.
0: That they were in moms.
8: Thank you so much for the call. Look.
0: Thank you, my brother. Katleho is in Mamelodi. Much appreciated. Wow. Elvis finally says, very true, Dr. Magwewe. The more the wind blows, the more a man holds on to his coat.
4: Yeah.
0: But the warmer the sun, the easier man takes off his coat. Yeah. And that's from Elvis.
4: Ah, lovely. He's closing us on that.
0: What a great conversation tonight. Yeah. How do people get in touch with you as you give us your final diagnosis or subscription?
4: Prescription. Yeah, so easy. FrankMcGregor.com. And then just see that talk to Frank button. We communicate on that platform. And my prescription is very clear. I think it's clear from this conversation. Set clear savings goals. They will help you to put more money aside. And you won't blame yourself or label yourself as a person who doesn't save. Every rand, give it a name.
0: And some emotion in there.
4: And emotion, yes.
0: Dr. Frank, it was great talking to you. Let's take a break and take the news after that.
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5: 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So when we asked about the Nando's Peri Peri half chicken and a single side for only $1.25, he said,
10: I'm sad. I finished it.
5: Ah, Nico's. Because this chicken season has more episodes. Nando's. Oh, what a place.
11: Mom, a million here, and yes, I am a millionaire. Cascading. What does it mean? So when I say cascading jackpots, I mean that on the last draw of every month, if there's no one in South Africa,

0: 18 years or older. 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
3: Good evening, I'm Mikey Malapo. The city of Johannesburg remains defiant and says it will honour its controversial 10.3 billion rand wage agreement with the South African Municipal Workers Union, despite warnings from Finance Minister Enoch Godongwana that the deal is unaffordable. Mayor Dada Marrero has admitted the city cannot afford to pay the amount due this month and says it's now negotiating with Labour to defer the payment. The developments come as Johannesburg faces intensifying financial pressure, with National Treasury requiring the Metro to meet specific Municipal Finance Management Act requirements before releasing its equitable share allocation. The politically facilitated agreement, which seeks to address historic salary disparities dating back to 1995, requires the city to make a multi-billion rand payment this month. Morero says the Metro is engaging with Labour to explore ways to raise the necessary funds.
4: We are not able to pay it immediately in July, and therefore we are renegotiating the deferment of the payment, and that negotiation process is underway between ourselves and Labour and management to deal with the deferment of the payment of the PFA. We've also went through processes of engagement with Labour on how we can raise some of the capital to ensure we honour it.
3: In the Western Cape, anti-illegal immigration protesters have taken their campaign to the streets of Bellville, demanding tougher action against undocumented foreign nationals and stricter enforcement of trading laws. Ntutuzalanene has more.
5: The group marched to the Department of Home Affairs and the City of Cape Town's municipal offices today. The protesters, most of them South African informal traders, say authorities have failed to deal with the illegal immigration, which they believe is costing South Africans jobs and business opportunities. They claim many foreign nationals operating in Bellville do not have the required documentation or permits to trade legally. They are calling on the municipality to enforce its informal trading bylaws more rigorously. But one of the most noticeable developments today was the unusual quiet Bellville taxi rank and bus terminus. The area, which is normally crowded with foreign national vendors, was largely deserted. Only a handful of South African traders kept their stalls open, while many of the usual trading spaces were empty. Ntutuzelo Nene, Eyewitness News.
3: Western Cape Health and Wellness says more than 1,100 people have already received the HIV prevention injection lenacapavir. The rollout began last month with 29,000 doses allocated to areas identified as high risk. With an efficacy rate of more than 96%, lenacapavir is administered via two injections a year. The department's Shimoni Rechter.
6: The uptake of LEN since its introduction in the Western Cape is encouraging and demonstrates that residents value having more options to protect themselves from HIV infection. We thank all residents who have chosen to access this prevention method and to take proactive steps to protect their health and well-being.

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1: Five children were taken to hospital for treatment. Gold's trading at $4,088.86 an ounce. The rand is at 16.38 to the dollar, at 21.96 to the pound, at 18.72 to the euro. Brent crude oil is at $78.02 a barrel. A look at your weather. A fine Thursday in store for Gauteng tomorrow. Joburg will drop to overnight lows of 3 degrees and peak at highs of 20. Pretoria is at 3 and 22. Vereeniging is at 1 and 20 degrees. Clear skies for Cape Town as well, with fresh southerly winds at a low of 13 and a high of 17 degrees. The top story in Eyewitness News this hour. The city of Johannesburg remains defiant and says it will honour its controversial 10.3 billion rand wage agreement with the South African Municipal Workers Union, despite warnings from Finance Minister Enoch Godongwana that the deal is unaffordable.
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7: 8 minutes after 9 o'clock, and welcome to the second hour of the show. That Dr. Frank, hey, that Dr. Frank. Yeah, listen, an amazing conversation around the intentionality that comes from certainty, right? When we are certain about a specific goal, it appears that our behaviors change, and we start to really focus. An amazing conversation. I'm moving because I'm looking forward to the conversation for this hour. Good friend of the show, Dr. Matsepo Gaspar Mazibuko, astrologist, psychic, motivational speaker, and author, joins me today, and we're talking about the oldest obsession, and that is the obsession with ourselves as human beings. And I invited her to come and talk to us, and I said, listen, what do you want to talk about? She says, why have human beings always searched for ways to understand themselves, she says. And we're talking about that this evening. I hope that you can join us on 011-883-0702 as I have this conversation on the weird and the wonderful with Dr. Matsepo Gaspar Mazibuko in this hour. Really looking forward to that conversation. Have you really asked yourself that question? I know it's a big existential question. Yeah, why is it that we're so preoccupied with ourselves? Is it good or is it bad? Is that a fair question? Is it a necessary question? The idea of whether or not it's good or bad. But one thing that is true is that for eons, for as long as man has existed, and I'm saying man in the ontological sense, not just males, right? For as long as human beings have existed, we have been absolutely, absolutely fascinated with ourselves. Part of the reason why, you hear in conversations around how the land was taken is that you hear that the early fathers were given mirrors. And they became so engrossed in this idea of this thing called a mirror, this image of oneself that made you forget about all of the other things around you and the priorities that you had. And in the process, the land was taken away.
8: Mm-hmm.

0: And I sometimes look at the cell phone, Prakris.
1: Yeah.
0: How we are so engrossed in the cell phone.
1: Mm.
0: Constantly looking at the cell phone, and then you look at this culture of selfie. And how during that obsession with oneself, the land is being taken away. And by the land, I'm simply talking about your own ingenuity, your own intuition, your own naturally endowed abilities, replaced by all manner of other things, depression, disconnectedness, and all of those kinds of things. It appears that this obsession with self is an interesting one. But I'm interested to hear what Dr. Matsepo Mazibuko has to say. I call her Gaspa. She's here with me in the studio. We're going to have that conversation in a few moments' time. It's 12 minutes after 9. Join us on 011-883-0702 as we think about why it is that we are so self-obsessed.
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4: There's been some dispute between our authorities and the Nigerian government, who've demanded justice and threatened even international action, claiming two of its nationals have been killed in South Africa in the last month. The timing, of course, could not be more charged following ongoing demonstrations demanding that undocumented foreigners leave this country. Might we get a trade blowback, the continent hurting us where we might feel it the most?
5: I think so, yes. And I think that's sort of in two ways, both in terms of, you know, economic relationships and trade, but also in the fact that we suddenly, you know, really expelled thousands of people who were putting into the economy here.
4: Dr. Rebecca Walker.
3: Bongani Bingwa, 6 to 9
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0: 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Congratulations. And don't forget to play Lotto this Wednesday with a total estimated Lotto jackpots of 20.5 million rands. 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
2: 702. Serving the 702 family in 702 land, including those of you in Boksburg. Named after South African Republic State Secretary Eduard Bok, gold was discovered in Boksburg in 1887. It became one of the most important gold-producing towns on the Witwatersrand, as well as a diversified industrial center. Notable residents of Boksburg have included former Springbok rugby player Brian Habana, former WBA World Heavyweight Boxing Champion Gerrie Kutsia, and SACP and ANC leader Chris Hun. 702. Let's walk the talk across 702 land, including Boksburg.
3: 702.
2: Weird and wonderful.
0: Dr. Matsepo Gaspa Mazibuko. I call her Gaspa. She's here with me in the studio. We're talking about why have humans always searched for ways to understand themselves, that age-old self-obsession that we've always been associated with as humankind. And she's here to talk to me about that. Gaspa, so great to have you in the studio.
7: Thank you. It's always lovely to be present here.
0: So why is it that we're so obsessed with ourselves as human beings? And I mean, right from the very beginning, all accounts of how man fell from grace, whether it's the biblical story, whether it's the Ayurvedic story, whether it's the story, all stories talk about the self obsession. Why? What's going on there?
7: From observation and from the work I've done with humanity and having had worked with both men and women and eventually transitioning to working with only women is discovering that, one, there's a sense of inadequacy in us, that we actually don't believe we have as much power that has been bestowed upon us, whether it is our ability to create life or our ability to take away life. So therefore, the obsession actually comes from us trying to find a sense of belonging, for us to try and actually make sense of this power within us, because we're actually not very different from animals. We are just as primal as chimpanzees and lions and elephants. We have, you know, we grieve, we nurture, we can be aggressive, territorial. The only difference between us and animals, and it's because maybe from observation we don't think animals are like us. So we are trying to connect with nature in a way that's more dominant and in control. And because of that, we find ourselves in the space where we have an innate existential crisis. Flowers don't question, they bloom. Humans will seek validation, will need a mirror, will need an external source to validate our existence before we can actually become and be. And because of that, we start creating systems like your astrology, divination, and tarot, and all of these things, which aren't bad as long as they're used for self-reflection, of course, or for getting to know ourselves, because deep down inside we fear the inadequacy that we actually feel. It is the fear of that inadequacy and admitting that we feel that way.
0: 0118830702. We're talking about the ancient existential crisis of self-obsession. Why that is the case, and perhaps you have some insights. Give us a call, 0118830702. But isn't it interesting, Gasper, that every ancient story about humanity and its fall from grace has been associated with that particular weakness.
7: Yeah.
0: The weakness of self-obsession.
7: Mm.
0: And yet you say that there is a need for self-reflection.
7: Mm.
0: Talk to me about the difference.
7: So once you tap in and actually reflect on the self, then that's when you actually get in touch with this, I want to say, separation that we feel from source. Because the whole obsession comes from the fact that we know that we are made in the likeness of source, or from the same material that created the whole universe. But the sense of doubt that we feel in who we actually really are is what's creating the inadequacy that we feel. And therefore, in that, if you self-reflect, that's when you'll find the truth of Uguti. Actually, you are source. You are the source of your own happiness. You are the source of your own abundance. You are the source of your own unhappiness. And therefore, that can also want us to, in a way now, not want to account for being responsible for all of that. And therefore now, when we do an external reflection and not an internal reflection, so what do the cards say about me versus how do you actually feel about you becomes two different conversations. Because now when someone goes, say, to a diviner, a bone reader, a tarot reader, a psychologist, we want to be indulged in being told about how awesome we are, or we want somewhere to blame and not take actual the responsibility of being the source of how we're feeling.
0: So our fear is not inadequacy.
7: No.
0: I mean, it's a very old, not a very old, I think it's a...
7: A primal,
0: It's a poem that I'm thinking of now, attributed to, I think, Marion Williamson, an American philosopher who is still alive even at the moment.
7: Mm.
0: And it's a very, very well-known poem where she talks that our deepest fear is not our own inadequacy, but our fear
7: is our power.
0: Of the power that we have. But it's not so much the fear of the power that we have, but the responsibility
7: of that power.
0: Yes. That's what we're afraid
7: of. That's what we're afraid of. It comes.
0: We're afraid of being great.
7: Yes.
0: Because it's a responsibility.
7: It requires responsibility. It requires integrity. It requires being the same person when people are there and when people leave. Yes.
0: Give me a call, 011-883-0702. I'm talking to Gasper. We're talking about why it is that we have been obsessed since the beginning of our consciousness of time. Obsessed with ourselves in the most toxic ways. Because I imagine that the search for the understanding of self is not always a toxic thing, right?
7: It comes from actually the fear of really, really connecting with who you are, because then it seeks you, one, to let go of certain things that you know aren't serving you, whether it's behaviors or beliefs. There was a time personally, I think back in like 2012, 2013, when I used to be a writer, and all of my writing was inspired by the things I went through. And I remember sitting with myself thinking, if I heal, it means I'll be a terrible poet.
0: Yeah. I get that. Yeah.
7: So now I had to choose the poetry or the healing. And eventually I had to stop writing for a little bit and focus on the healing until I had to come back and say, okay, why was I writing in the first place? You know, so we also realize that we hold on to certain parts of ourselves because they give us, you know, the validation, the PT, the attention. And therefore now, if you're going to tap in and actually self-reflect and realize that I am the source, I can choose to release or keep holding on to certain things, then no, I'm not doing that.
0: I always say to people that I lost my religion when I gained my faith.
7: Shoo.
0: When I came across a scripture that said, know ye not that ye are gods? And I went and spoke to the pastors and I said, what does this thing mean? And I would see the trepidation and the lack of theological, you know, the stuff that is always displayed when talking about these things, these ums and ahs that we entertain when having these conversations. Because I wanted to understand, what did that thing, what does that thing mean? Because I somehow resonate with it.
7: Yes.
0: I think there's something in there. And what you are saying to me is that we have been self-reflective, but looking for a validation without the responsibility.
7: Yes. Yes. What is the easy way out? What is the easiest way for me to access this power without doing the work? So basically, we're trying to become villains.
0: Why?
7: It's the inadequacy we feel. It comes from feeling like we are separate from source when we are source.
0: The old story tells us of the serpent. You and I have had this conversation off air a couple of times. The old story tells us of the serpent that comes to the woman.
7: Yes.
0: And says, no man, eat the fruit. Because the day you eat of the fruit, you will be wise. You will know all things like
7: source, yeah.
0: The fundamental lie there was to say that you are not.
7: You are not.
0: When you've always been, right? Mm. Is it perhaps because we've believed the lie?
7: Yep. That, to an extent.
0: Yeah.
7: To an extent, we have believed the lie. And that has driven us to this obsession of wanting to get back. But there's a shame. I think we are ashamed of admitting that we have believed the lie. So we want the quick way in without actually doing the work of admitting our repenting from the belief.
0: You're going to get into trouble. You understand that you're going to get into trouble. 011-883-0702 is the number to dial. Yeah. Why are we so caught up in this self-obsession? Gasper is suggesting some pretty explosive stuff if you really look at it. And you and I have had this conversation before, if you remember, folks. Yeah? That there is a shame that we feel. There's a deep shame that we feel when we have to hold ourselves and others who we deem to be like ourselves accountable. And so we'd rather check out. We'd rather not have that conversation than to actually confront it and say, actually, we have been responsible to a large extent, not liable, not always liable for it, but some, most of the time responsible for the conditions that we are in. Gaspar is suggesting that perhaps we need to look at our desire for the glory without the responsibility. That we want the glory without the story. Give me a call. I'd love to hear from you. You know the story. You grew up hearing the story. I grew up hearing the story of how the land was taken away. Mm. Remember? Mm. As children, when we first hear that conversation, when our parents have that talk with us to say, listen, the world isn't fair. Mm. You have a particular skin color and the world works like this. And you need to watch how you say certain things in certain environments, particularly if you want to advance economically and so forth. And that's why we've got different accents for different things, right? Because our parents have had that conversation with us. And one of the themes in that story is the mirror.
7: Yes.
0: The story of the mirror always comes up. And I've been thinking about that for the longest time, about why the mirror comes up as an archetypical sort of feature of the story of dispossession.
7: Mm.
0: The mirror.
7: Yes.
0: Talk to me about it.
7: From how I see it is that, one, the physical mirror, if you look at it, 90% of the time when we go in front of it, we go there to look at flaws. So it almost emphasizes the lie. It emphasizes the inadequacy. It tells you you have things you need to fix about yourself, starting with your hair and your skin color. And then everything else, the blemishes, and those are your responsibility. But otherwise, we've already told you that you look ridiculous. Look at yourself. Then we stay in front of the mirror trying to... And the more you observe how we have evolved as brown people, is the more time we spend in front of the mirror, the more we feel like there are things we need to fix about ourselves. Because we have believed that there's something wrong with us. There's something wrong with the way our hair looks.
0: We believe the lie.
7: We've believed the lie, and the mirror emphasized the lie.
0: Whatever 1-883-0702, is the story of our dispossession that we've heard from various generations an archetypical story, or is it a factual story? In other words, yeah, I've always grappled with that idea. Mm. That we were given the mirror and the Bible, and then the land was taken. You know, that whole sort of story. Is it a history? I mean, a story of fact, or is it just allegorical, archetypal?
7: I'm not entirely sure. I'd be lying if I said I'm sure. Yeah. But whether it was factual or, in that sense, an allegory of sorts, it still comes back to the lie.
0: Essence, yeah.
7: Yes, to the essence of you were lied to, and you took that lie and you sat with it and you believed it.
0: That old lie.
7: Mm.
0: If you eat of the, then yes, you will become when you've always been.
7: Always have been.
0: 0118830702. Yeah, she does that to me, this Gaspar. She just comes up with these topics, and then we have these conversations. Then I'm like sitting there, give me a call. What is your mirror right now? Mm-hmm. What is the thing that you are so obsessed with right now? What is the conversation that keeps on bringing you back to your inadequacies?
7: Mm-hmm.
0: What is the conversation that is constantly reminding you of how you are not enough? What is the conversation that you are constantly having, whoever you are? Because it sounds to me like we've all got a bit of a mirror, don't
7: we? Yeah, repeating relationship patterns, a sense of purpose, financial conditions, racial indifferences. There's so many mirrors that now it's wild. That's why people are not okay. There's depression, there's all sorts of mental health issues because of the amount of mirrors that we have in front of us. And now looking at the black mirror being the cell phone,
0: yes,
7: it's worse because now you're looking at, you're comparing the reflection that you're seeing on the mirror with the one that you're like, my life does not look like that. My car does not look like that. My house does not look like that. So now you are digging a deeper pit, you know, more and more feelings of not being enough because you're looking at other people's lives.
0: I'm almost hearing somebody saying, as we have this conversation, somebody saying, we're not that unsophisticated, guys. Human beings have moved on.
7: Oh, we're very primal. At our core, human beings are very primal. Look at the way people choose mates, for example. You know, we still have a very primal way of doing it where, you know, we still dress up like the way peacocks would, you know.
0: We peacock.
7: Yeah, yeah. We peacock. We grieve the same way elephants grieve. We have intuition. We have memory. We feel. At the core of it is just us, the way we try and connect with our primal way of being is we're trying to fight it. We're trying to justify it.
0: Because we believed the lie.
7: Yes.
0: We have been deceived. Because that's what believing a lie is, right?
7: Yes.
0: It's to be deceived.
7: It is.
0: And one who is properly deceived is a deeper deception.
7: Mm.
0: Give us a call, 011-883-0702, talking to Gasper. She rocks that way, man. give us a call. Just give us a call, 011-883-0702. Stephen is in Pretoria West. You want to put on your ears to hear what Stephen has to say. Her name is Dr. Matepo Gaspar Mazibugo. She's an astrologist. She's a psychic. She's a motivational speaker. She is an author. And we're talking about the age-old issue of self-obsession. Something happened. We believed something that is not true. And I get a sense that there's something in us that knows that this thing that we have believed is not true and is looking for ways to find it out, to rationalize something. And then the mirror changes from being a hard, cold surface into this thing that sucks us in. It just draws us in and we're never seen again. You're never seen again. Let me speak to Stephen in Pretoria West. Brastief.
1: Hi, good evening, Brastief.
0: Yeah, man, go ahead, Brastief.
1: Yes, I do have actually two words that that I actually wanted to. Human being and being a human. And then I have come to realize as a person that once I started actually starting now to compete with my source, my creator, then I'm becoming I become being a human because I am now distancing myself from my soul by thinking that I am my own creation. Mm. What is your take on that? Am I thinking abnormal or is it the normal thing of actually looking at when I look at the mirror and say that no. But I'm supposed not to be like that. My creator, I'm now competing with him without actually having to cooperate with him. And then I have learned to cooperate with how my creator, which is my source, has actually made me. And I have peace with it.
0: Stephen, please listen to the response on the radio. At the same time, John says, could you guys elaborate on what you guys mean by we are already gods? I hear some theological errors there. No, it's just, John, it's just you wanting the conversation to go your way. There's no errors here. it's a conversation. He says, I'm hearing some theological errors there. I just want to be sure I'm hearing you correctly. Why don't you give us a call and let's talk, John? Yeah. Here's one of the things that I've come to know.
7: Yes.
0: That people are very intolerant of a different perspective.
7: Yes. Because it also challenges the lie, and it almost dismantles the security we build around the belief that we are worthless and we are not enough, and it gives us a sense of security that someone is coming to save us.
0: And the institutionalization of the lie.
7: Yes.
0: Institutionality is very, very powerful, because it gives itself the right to say, no, I'm right, you're wrong.
7: Yes.
0: Instead of let's have a conversation.
7: Yeah.
0: I'm right.
7: Yeah, and you can't. There's nothing you can do or say about it.
0: Because I'm right.
7: Yes.
0: Because I hold the rights to this logic, and everything I say
7: goes. Yes.
0: Sure, the lie is strong.
7: It's very strong. It has infrastructure.
0: Yeah.
7: It's supported. It has allies. And it has people who are willing to continue telling this lie and reinforcing it. And we can use it as a weapon against each other as well. We can weaponize this lie. And the moment you own the fact that you are source, when... And if we take it the biblical way, even when you look at the book of Genesis, it says we were given dominion here, which means we are almost, if you think about it scientifically, we're like nanotechnology on this planet where we need to continue the mission of Source.
0: This listener says, my mirror is my job. I struggle with mental issues, and my colleagues and seniors treat me as incapable of handling pressure and life in general, as if I'm a failure. I'm scared of even moving from this toxic environment because I'm scared to prove their theory right in my next endeavor. Yeah.
7: Oof.
0: And so you're caught up.
7: Mm.
0: It appears as though you are caught up trying to say that, no, I'm good. I'm a good person. See how I'm a good person.
7: Yeah. And you'll perform, overperform, try and prove yourself and tire yourself out and burn out trying to prove.
0: I forget her name. She's an American author and philosopher, and she used to be part of the Black Panther movement.
7: Mm-hmm.
0: And she explains what racism actually is. She says... Racism is the idea that you must constantly be trying to prove to somebody that you are worthy.
7: Yeah.
0: Somebody says, you've got a small cerebral cortex or whatever. You're a biological anomaly. And it can be true for women. It can be true for blacks. It can be true for gay folks. It can be true for... Somebody comes and says, you are wrong. You are a theological anomaly. You don't have it correctly. And so you spend the whole night trying to prove that you are correct.
7: Yep.
0: And so you've been sucked in by the mirror.
7: Yes, you get consumed by the need to perform and prove yourself. And that's what's currently happening right now. The need to prove, the need, a sense of belonging to prove that I can be a part of this, you can trust me. And it happens in different forms of society. It manifests itself in relationships, it manifests itself in careers, in religious institutions, amongst peers and so on.
0: James in Soweto. Good evening to you, James.
8: Yes, good evening to you.
0: Yeah, man. Go ahead. What's on your mind?
8: Should I put my radio off?
0: Yeah, please, please, please, James, because we keep getting this bounce back. Yeah,
8: fantastic. Yeah, thanks, the first time caller.
0: Thank you so much for calling, James. Appreciate it.
8: Yeah, and the subject that you are dealing with is a subject that is very, very profound.
0: Mm.
8: Actually, I'm a pastor by profession.
0: Amen, Fundis. Amen.
8: Yeah. I've studied for more than 50 years.
0: Mm.
8: I was in our religion, we call ourselves born again. That was in 1968.
0: Amen.
8: I've been to Norway, I've been to seminaries, but you can't believe it. What you are saying that when you lost religion, when you found faith, you lost your religion.
0: Yep.
8: It's exactly what happened to me.
0: Yep.
8: When I teach, especially books of Proverbs and Ecclesiastes, I say things that people get amazed, but it's contrary to the doctrines that we're taught.
0: Yeah.
8: For an example, the creation of humans.
0: Yeah.
8: God created, as we're told. But the procreation, who actually makes a human being? It's a human being. Okay?
0: Yeah.
8: I like talking with using acronyms.
0: Yeah.
8: I have this acronym called SPERM, S-P-E-R-M, SPERM.
0: Yes, sperm.
8: A human being, a sperm.
0: Yes.
8: Yeah. A human being is social, it's spiritual, the first one.
0: Yes.
8: You are spiritual, that's S. P, you are physical. And then E, you are emotional. And R, you are relational. And M, you are mental. And that fits it, the sperm. And when you go deep into it, to prove that we actually come from a sperm, if you take a sperm and insert it on a woman, that is called a surrogate, without any physical contact, a human being is born. So at the end of the day, philosophically speaking and scientifically, we are sperms, because that's where we come from. And when we are, say, defined acronomically, we are spiritual, physical, emotional, relational, and mental. But if you talk these things and you, as theologians, you say,
0: the institution stands up and it slaps you around and reminds you to get back to your place. James and Soweto, thanks very much for your call. Much appreciated. And it's real, isn't it? Sorry,
7: very,
0: I'm just, go ahead.
7: Very,
0: yeah.
7: I actually love that acronym.
0: Yeah,
7: sperm. Yeah. Very potent.
0: I know that it is very difficult to express the reality of the Matrix without sounding like you've entered the realms of the Matrix.
7: Yeah.
0: Katleho from Mamelodi called in the previous hour to say there are certain things that once you've seen, you can't unsee.
7: True.
0: And it's also got to do with this obsession with self.
7: Mm.
0: Because when we get obsessed with self or the reflective image, until we see, truly see, we don't see.
7: Mm-mm. There's also just too many distractions external of us that, you know, they help with desensitizing you from going within. So you can always blame the external world for why you can't really reflect.
0: Let's speak to Mariah in Rivonia. Hey, Mariah.
9: Hey, Aubrey. How are you?
0: I'm well. I'm very well. Thanks, Mariah.
9: Good. Aubrey, always wonderful to hear your discussions and talks. I want to also just give my perspective on this from my own understanding. So, you know, not to say that's what it is. But from what I have read and still read in the Bible, it also says that we can't attribute our achievements or something to our own to our own abilities, that it comes from a higher being. And I can't quote you chapter and verse and so forth, but I know that there is in Psalms where it says, you know, unless God builds the building or something, the builder labors in vain.
0: Yes,
9: so in other words, don't trust on the power of the horse or of your sword or something, because it's not through your right arm or something.
0: Yes.
9: You know, so there's also this that, you know, don't think that, you know, you are the be-all and end-all and that you are in charge of things. It's like, you know, acknowledge where your power comes from. So even though we've got a whole, you know, we've got the universe at our feet, so to speak, and we were given dominion, I think, over, you know, animals and everything else, there's somebody else above us that we also need to acknowledge. So that's my understanding of it, and that's all I wanted to say.
0: Mariah in Rivonia, the whole conversation about humility is a very important one, I suppose.
7: Yes, most definitely. That's where the part about integrity comes in, where, you know, it reflects in how you treat people and how you treat yourself in terms of how much power you hold and what you use it for. We can abuse the power if we are not people of integrity. And the moment you walk with integrity, humility happens automatically. It's not something you should even be reminded of. But when...
0: So, for example, a king who's a king and says, I'm a king, is not being conceited.
7: In what context is he?
0: Sure. So, so the point I'm trying to make is that there's humility and there's feigned humility.
7: Mm.
0: A lion walking around in the savannah is a lion, bro.
7: Yes. No, you know, questions.
0: You know, it's not trying to say I'm better, or, but God damn it, it's a lion,
7: yes,
0: right?
7: Yes.
0: The fact that...
7: But it honors the circle of life.
0: Precisely.
7: Yes.
0: Precisely. So, can I take this call and then I want to hear more, because I want to talk about the dynamicity of knowledge, the fact that it's constantly moving.
7: Mm.
0: The things that I speak about to my 10-year-old son and the realities that I point to him for his stage in life are very different to the conversation I have with my 20-year-old son. And the things that I say to my 10-year-old son, as true as they are for him and the stage at which he is at, can sound contradictory when compared to the things that my 20-year-old son is hearing. I'm suggesting to you that sometimes we want to lock truth to a particular stage, when in fact truth speaks to all stages, depending on what you're hearing at which time. You see what I'm trying to say?
7: Yes, yes.
0: I was having a conversation about why we traditionally walk around gamelan, Hindu.
7: Yes.
0: Why it is that there's that obsession with traditional men to walk around with a stick. And this old woman said to me, there's a thing that you need to understand about thy rod and thy staff comfort me. Right? Because it's like, what? It's a weapon. Why do you keep walking around with this thing? He said, well, it's a weapon to some. It's something else to others. And depending on who you are in the equation, you will not understand that scripture for what it's meant to achieve for whom. We're talking about the mirror, okay? So I don't want to get lost in this conversation, but all of these things that we're talking about seem to be speaking to the fact that It is about understanding purpose.
7: Purpose, ourself, why we're here, who we are, our sense of belonging, our sense of community, because there's a sense of disconnection from self, and all of these things are us trying to get back to self. But if we're not using these systems that we've created, like psychology,
0: theology,
7: divination, and all of, if we're not using them for self-reflection, then they just become an indulgence. They're not there to serve the purpose we've created them for. They're not helping us get back to who we truly are. They're just there for you to divine and tell me, oh, there's a chance of you winning the lottery, instead of, you know, what would that actually even take? What inner work, what nervous system regulation do I actually need to move towards to have the capacity to even hold that money without blowing it, for example?
0: You're raising the issue of context. Mm. That we need to understand what was being said to whom, mm, for what reason. Mm. Because if we miss that, mm, we might dislocate a particular understanding.
7: Yes.
0: And maybe that is part of the mirror work. That is, mm, part of why we are so obsessed with the mirror,
7: mm,
0: because we are trying to not only locate ourselves, but we're, mm, trying to locate ourselves within a context.
7: Mm.
0: Yeah?
7: Mm.
0: Because if we don't get the context and only see our
7: reflection,
0: yeah, then the mirror becomes liquid.
7: Yes. And it becomes the cause of the problem. Because now we're not reflecting, we're not using it to empower ourselves. We're using it to cause even more damage on self.
0: Let's speak to Leketo in Mohlakeng. Leketo, hi.
10: Hi, Aubrey. How are you?
0: I'm very well, thanks, Leketo. Hi.
10: So I just wanted to make a point. I'll reference the Bible since it's a scripture that I'm familiar with. So it basically says, when God created man, he made him in his likeness and image. And now the question becomes, if God existed and knew that he existed when he existed, why is it so hard for man to understand that we are God himself, since we are created in his likeness and image? So I think the disconnect comes in where there's implanted, I think, competition or implanted images that we find in others that we wish we had, and not realize that we actually hold the power to create our own realities in life, mm, and not depend on an external force, mm, which is actually internal. That's the point I was trying to make. Mm.
0: Leketo, mm, in Mohlakeng. Mm. Talk to me, Gaspar. Mm.
7: I love that. It boils back down to, we have the power. We were given. It is all within us. We lack nothing except the fact that we think we do. And because we think we lack, therefore we start looking for external sources to give us what we already have, to give us validation, to give us confirmations. We're looking for signs. We're looking for synchronicities. We're looking for all these things, instead of actually realizing that it is in us. Literally, when you focus on the negative, that's what you will replicate. I saw a video.
0: Whatever you believe, it's
7: whatever
0: true.
7: You believe, it's true. You know, so therefore, choose, govern your thought. That's why it's called the space between your ear and your eyes, the temple. That's the holiest space. That's your mind. If that is in shambles, then your reality is going to just follow suit.
0: I want to go back to the idea of self-obsession.
7: Mm.
0: When is it self-reflection and when is it self-obsession?
7: Yes. So it is self-reflection when you are using the systems and tools to empower yourself. It is self-obsession when you are using those tools and systems for self-indulgence, and there's no change in you. There's no sense of growth. It is just an overconsumption of information, an obsession with divination, constantly going to the psychologist, but nothing is changing. There's no growth. You're not actually using
0: ever learning, but never coming to the knowledge of truth.
7: Yes. That becomes self-obsession.
0: I'm going to ask this. So often I hear people talk about truths that they can attest to because they've experienced them. You know, we talk often about experiential learning and experiential truth. And because at a particular stage of my life, given my understanding of context and the things that are around me, and I then imagine that experience is true for all people because it was true for me.
7: Yes.
0: And nobody can dispute the fact that what I experienced was true to me and for me. To what extent has that way of understanding reality taken us away from the pursuit of truth?
7: I'll give you a funny example. In my practice, there's a tool I use. It's called Human Design. It's a divination tool. It's like astrology meets energy healing. And in learning different people's designs, I've learned that there are gurus who'd say to manifest, you need to visualize. But that only works if your strongest sense is your sense of inner vision. But if your strongest sense is your sense of outer vision, you can close your eyes all you like. Nothing is going to shift. If your strongest sense is your sense of smell, also, it's not going to work for you. And therefore, people would say visualization doesn't work. Visualization doesn't work because it works for people whose strongest sense is a sense of inner vision. And therefore, now it becomes that because I closed my eyes, I visualized, and something shifted in my life, then that's the only way it works. That it works. I've tried it. I've experienced it. It's true. Then I will teach that.
0: But it might not be true for me.
7: It might not be true for you because you have a different sense. Perhaps yours is your
0: sense
7: of touch.
0: So how do we get to the knowledge of truth, of ultimate truth?
7: I would say a relationship with source is a relationship with self. So your truth and my truth and her truth are not going to be the same. Each one of us has a different reality. We may look at the same pink, but we're not experiencing the same feelings by that pink. That's why the reflection is so important.
0: What is your final word for those of us who are understanding what you're saying, but we're afraid of the next step that must be taken in the process of freeing ourselves from the hold of the mirror?
7: One, the fear in itself is based off of thoughts. You don't have evidence of what you fear because you've not yet experienced it. And if truly you believe that you were created in this likeness of source, it is a matter of one, use the systems and tools that are available to you, but not as an escape, but as a way for you to reflect, grow, and then move forward. Help is largely available, but we use the help as an escape and not necessarily as a tool. So my therapist says this, my therapist says that, but there's lack of self-awareness. So which means you go to your therapist for radio and not necessarily for reflection and growth.
0: How do we get in touch with you?
7: I am available on all social media platforms except X as Dr_Gaspar Soul Coach. And I'm also available, they can find me on my website at drgaspar.com.
0: Dr. Matsepo Gaspar Mazibugo. What a great conversation. Thank you very much for coming through. I appreciate it.
7: Thank you so much for having me.
0: Let's take the news at 10 o'clock.
11: This is EWN.
12: Good evening, I'm Maki Mulapo. Waste collection entity Pick It Up says it needs about 800 million rand to replenish its aging fleet of trucks. Pick It Up says much of its waste collection trucks are past their end of lifespan. Over the past week, uncollected rubbish has been piling up on Johannesburg streets as Pick It Up struggles to get its affairs in order. Tabu Sokoba has more.
13: In an internal report seen by EWN, Pick It Up lists its aging fleet as one of its major problems. Pick It Up says due to the old age of its waste collection trucks, many of them are prone to breakdowns affecting service delivery. Pick It Up CEO Bukelo Njingolo says this has forced the entity to rely heavily on private waste collectors.
14: We have a figure of about 800 million because what we did is to look at a model that would work best for Pick It Up. We are saying if we were to procure outright purchase trucks that would be owned by Pick It Up, then we have a certain percentage.
13: The Johannesburg municipality has agreed to ring fence 70% of Pick It Up's revenue, which Njingolo says will be reinvested in replenishing the entity's fleet. Tabi Sokoba, Eyewitness News.
12: Treasury says municipalities whose July equitable share allocations have been withheld had been warned. It's dismissed suggestions that local governments were caught off guard, saying they were notified more than 2 weeks before the decision was implemented. Treasury adds the intervention followed due process and comes only after it repeatedly raised concerns around financial management and governance. Deputy Director General Okgalaletseng Garekwe says every affected municipality was formally notified in June.
15: And yes, I can confirm that the first set of letters went to municipalities on the 22nd of June and the 23rd. And just to say, at that time we wrote to 99 municipalities. So 30 responded in a way that we have not withheld their money. So we had written to the 99 municipalities and we only are withholding now today because the money was due to be released today. We are withholding for 69.
12: In the Western Cape, a 21-year-old suspected gangster and four of his family members have been arrested by Kensington police in connection with a shooting in which a 2-year-old boy was wounded. According to ward councillor Cheslin Daniels, who says his immediate relatives, I beg your pardon, face charges of defeating the ends of justice. Police say the child and his mother were out walking in Factreton on Saturday night when unknown suspects on a motorcycle started shooting in their direction. The boy is recovering in hospital.
16: This once again proves that gang violence still resonates in many communities and affects us all on a daily basis. Today I'm here to invite you to partner with me as we launch a petition to request more resources to be deployed to our local stations.
12: Daniel explains why the petition is necessary.
16: As we all know, we have the AGU, also known as the Anti-Gang Unit, and that's a particular unit that comes in and assists local stations. This particular petition calls for the decentralization of our anti-gang unit to be deployed on local station level instead of having to be called in when a situation has occurred.
12: In the courts, the case against self-proclaimed political fixer Brown Mokgosi has been postponed to next month to allow his legal team time to consult on new evidence disclosed by the state. Mokgosi appeared in the Johannesburg Magistrates Court earlier today, where a trial date for his criminal case was expected to be announced. But his legal team says it needs time to study footage that has been handed over by prosecutors. Mokgosi is facing charges including the defeating the ends of justice, perjury, unlawful possession of a firearm and ammunition. This is in connection with allegedly orchestrating a hit on himself last year. The state has previously indicated it was relying on witness testimony and video evidence allegedly showing Mokgosi committing the offences. His lawyer, William Sakhaja, asked the court to assist with facilitating consultations as correctional services does not allow prisoners access to laptops and other equipment they need to consult.
17: We believe that we're going to find ourselves in a predicament in relation to this particular matter on the basis that not only this particular video footage is digital in nature, but there is other evidence which has been handed over to us, which is also digital in nature. And we find ourselves in a position wherein we're going to find difficulties in relation to consulting with the accused person in this matter.
12: And the United States says it will delist Syria as a state sponsor of terrorism. The new vote of confidence in leader Ahmed al-Sharaa follows a decades-old designation that severely impeded on investment. Secretary of State Marco Rubio notified Congress of the long-expected move, which will be effective in 45 days unless lawmakers take the unlikely step of blocking it. The step came as President Donald Trump met on the sidelines of a NATO

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1: 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Waste collection entity Pick It Up says it needs about 800 million rand to replenish its aging fleet of trucks.
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6: Aubrey, the pastor has just cracked me up. Exactly, that's the way theology and needs to be understood, because relations, religiosity, religionism has actually blocked people away from spirituality, which is the main intention of a person connecting to Almighty God. Oh God, yo, this is fantastic. Zonia from Pretoria.
7: Yeah, Zonia, I know this is your stuff, bro. This is your stuff. It's akin to that conversation we've been having about quantum and nano energy, well, all that stuff that we've been, just from a different aspect altogether, isn't it? Very interesting stuff. Zeno writes, good evening, bro Obs, and your guest, and our guest, Dr. Matsepo. Bro Obs, our current mirror is social media. Ever noticed how certain applications on platforms like Facebook present themselves to us, especially to young black ladies, that if you are black, you are not enough? These apps have a way of presenting several versions of yourself in other races, as though being black is a flaw, says Zeno. And maybe one day we need to have a conversation about the interpretations we have been subliminally fed about certain things. I am very careful, folks, and maybe we'll talk about it in the final hour of the show, about how the notion of humility has been sold to us.
8: Yeah.
7: And over time, I've understood humility differently to the way that it has been sold to us. Over time, the concept of humility has been used because all of us have a resonance with the idea of humility, because it's a noble virtue.
8: Sure.
7: But the way that it has been sold to us in many ways is to stop us from questioning things, to stop us from developing our own agency under the guise of being humble.
8: Yeah.
7: And over time, I've come to understand that this idea of humility, at least as it has been presented in popular culture, has been for no other reason but to subjugate and to repress. And so when the idea of, oh no, we must be humble comes, my eyes narrow very, very, very deeply. Because that is how people have been made to seek their own freedom of agency.
8: Mm-hmm.
7: Because they're all busy being humble.
8: Yeah.
7: The lion is a lion, man.
8: True.
7: He's not trying to be high.

0: hyena. Neither is he trying to be a tiger. He's a lion.
1: Yeah.
0: And saying that he's a lion doesn't mean that I'm saying that he's better than the hyena or the tiger. He's just that.
1: Mm-hmm.
0: A lion. Do with that what you will. In this hour, I'm going to speak to Stanley. Oh, by the way, Jobe Sobrano sends me this message. He says, there is nothing noble in being superior to your fellow man. True nobility is being superior to your former self.
1: Woo!
0: And that is, of course, a quote by Ernest Hemingway. John writes, an image is a reflection, not the thing itself. Wow. And then Shalom says, the space between your eyes and your ears, orbs, that's your temple. Kungwini says, Shalom. Oh, somebody sends another conversation. Lawati says, hi, Aubrey, when is Bia ever going to be arrested since they go for someone with less crimes than him? Bahari, that is, well, just because somebody's not being arrested now, doesn't mean they're not going to be arrested tomorrow. Hey. In this hour, I'm going to be speaking to Stanley Beckett, and he is coming up with other stuff. These Wednesdays, man, hey?
1: Yeah.
0: If it's not that science about quantum science, what was it? Quantum physics with the scientists, then Bo Casper come with these deep mind-bending ideas. The mirror. Oh, the mirror. I'll tell you a story one of these days about Indonga. Over the last...
1: What's Indonga?
0: Indonga is the stick.
1: Oh, a working stick.
0: Indonga, the rod.
1: Mm-hmm.
0: And the story behind the rod.
1: Oh, Tonga.
0: Tonga. Nachivenda. Mm. Yes. Ngesindebele Indonga.
1: Mm.
0: Mulamo, Kaspeed.
1: Yeah.
0: And when you sit with people that begin to show you what this thing is, it changes.
1: True.
0: It changes from just being a stick into what people have called a wand. When you understand what it is that's going on. And why it is that men of authority have always carried Indong.
1: Yeah.
0: Why Indong? Why? And then people who don't understand will say, I know you're walking around with a weapon.
1: Mm.
0: Yes, I suppose it is a weapon. I suppose it is a weapon. Hey, Stanley Beckett is waiting to talk to us and he wants to find out. He wants to talk about self-belief, the power of self-belief, how to believe in yourself again after life has knocked you down is the conversation I'm going to be having with Stanley Beckett in this hour. Looking forward to all of it straight after this.
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0: 702, Josie, my Josie, Walk the Talk is calling on you to walk with the people, for the people on Sunday, the 26th of July, Babiza Bonke. And this year, you can choose from three different inner city routes. 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
0: 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Don't miss it.
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0: 17 minutes after 10 o'clock, and welcome to this discussion with Stanley Beckett. And he says, the power of self-belief, how to believe in yourself, again, after life has knocked you down. Stanley, good evening to you, and thank you so much for joining us. Yo, these topics tonight are heavy, man. These are very heavy topics. What is self-belief, and why is it that it is important for us to reconnect to self-belief, especially after we've been knocked down by life circumstances?
6: Yeah, good evening, Aubrey. Good evening to all our listeners out there, and looking forward to another thoughtful conversation tonight. And tonight is just something that I was thinking about the topic and what I wanted to discuss about. And I think I just thought about parts of my life and things I was through and how many people go through things that are similar. And just sometimes when life knocks you down and when things don't work out the way you want them to, how difficult it is to believe in yourself again, and also how important it is. So what I've done tonight is I've kind of going to explain just a little bit about it, and then I'm going to I created a model to help people the steps that if you're feeling the way that way and feeling down and losing belief in yourself, how to pick it up again. And sorry.
0: No, go ahead.
6: Okay. And I'm speaking again to all our listeners out there, Aubrey, and saying, where are you sitting tonight? Because I know many times this time of the night, there's many people sitting, listening, and, you know, having heard from them through all the years, and many people in difficult situations. You know, maybe people sitting, listening tonight are sitting here, they've lost their job, or they've been looking for a job for such a long time. Maybe you've sent out your CV multiple times and just nothing comes back. I hear that often, you know, like I send out so many CVs and I just don't even get a single reply. You know, maybe somebody's been unemployed for so long that they don't even question their chances anymore. Instead, they just question themselves and why is this happening to me, right? Mm. Even many people, we live in a country where to survive, many people have to start their own small little business. And, you know, when you start that, maybe you were excited in the beginning. You had that energy, you had all these big ideas. You believed something big was going to happen. But now that phone is quiet, right? There's no sales coming through. There's bills that are loud. And somewhere along the way, what happens is you stop asking, and we're going to talk about this a little bit further. You stop asking, how do I fix this business? And you maybe start asking, what's wrong with me? Maybe I'm just not good enough. You know, for some people, maybe even, you know, I was thinking, albeit maybe even goes further back. You know, long before any job loss, long before any business struggle, maybe somewhere in your life, somebody made you feel small. Could have been a parent, could have been a teacher, maybe a boss that you had in the early on in life, or someone in the community, or a partner you had. You know, someone looked at you as if you were less than, and someone spoke to you as if your dreams were too big for you. And even though the years since that time has passed, some part of you still carries that voice in your head. So tonight's question is really, how do you begin to believe in yourself again when life has given you reasons not to believe in yourself?
0: Yeah.
6: Okay, so that's kind of what we're going to be discussing tonight. And tonight, you know, sometimes I like to do it to give people a sort of a process they can go through if this is you. And I'm going to go through an acronym that I created for a step-by-step process to help you if this is you. But I want to also just start with this thought that self-belief is not the belief that life is not going to hurt you, right? So self-belief is the belief that hurt, when you do get hurt, doesn't mean it's the end. Doesn't mean it's the end of you. When something happens that hurts you or something happens that breaks you down, it doesn't mean it's the end. You have that belief that I'm able to pick myself up again. Mm. I have that belief in myself. Okay, mm. Because one of the most dangerous things that happened when life knocks us down is, we spoke about this last week, if you remember, that pain can become your identity. You know, if you look at the process, at first something happens to us. And then what happens, we start explaining it. Everybody asks us what happened, and we start explaining it. But then when we explain it too much, and we talk about it too much, and we think about it too much, without even noticing, we actually become the explanation.
0: Mm, mm, mm, mm, mm.
6: Right? So
0: I want to warn you, we've just had a conversation about the age-old issue of self-obsession and the mirror effect in our lives, how we constantly look at this mirror and sometimes get absorbed and sucked into it. And it looks like that conversation is continuing. Yeah, go ahead.
6: It sounds like it, yeah. You see, how we become the explanation, have you seen what I mean by that? So, for example, a person won't say, eventually a person stops saying, I've lost my job. And even though they don't say it out loud, a person starts saying to themselves, I am a loser. You see, you've become the explanation. Why aren't you get the job? Why are you struggling like you are? It's not because I've lost my job anymore. That used to be the explanation. Now it's because you think to yourself, but I'm a loser. I just can't get anything done.
0: Mm.
6: Or a business owner might, instead of saying the explanation of why the business is struggling, the explanation used to be, because it's a difficult time period, people don't have money. Now it becomes, maybe I'm just not cut out to do business.
0: Mm. Mm.
6: You see, so once that kind of a story takes hold, it starts shaping everything about you. It shapes the way you walk into a room.
0: Mm.
6: Have you seen, and I know, I was, I remember once I was walking down the road and something was really bothering me, and it'd been bothering me for a while, and I was feeling really down. And one of my friends drove past and he just stopped and he saw me and he said, what's wrong? And I said, why? And he said, just look at the way you walk. I said, my whole shoulders was drooping. My whole body was drooping. Have you seen when you feel less than, you can actually see it by the way somebody walks into a room.
0: Mm.
6: It's for people who go for job interviews, lack of self-belief, it shapes the way you answer questions. It shapes the way we speak to potential clients in a business. It shapes us in terms of how quickly we give up with things in life.
0: Yeah.
6: And for many people, it's become a reality that this lack of self-belief and this lack that has become our identity has even shaped whether they get up in the morning and try anymore.
0: Yeah.
6: How many people get up and they don't even try anymore? Right? So that's what I'm talking. So when we're feeling like that, and I'm sure many of us can feel, either we can identify with feeling like that currently, or we felt like that sometime in our life. The question tonight is, how do we build that self-belief again when we're feeling so down and we're feeling at these kind of levels that I'm speaking about tonight? So what I've done is I've created an acronym around the word belief that kind of is going to explain the six steps. And as we go through tonight, Aubrey, I want to see how many of these steps we can get through so we can describe and hopefully give a list of things that people can do from this week already to start building up that self-belief again.
0: Stanley Beckett is author and consultant at Change Creator SA, and he's asking some pertinent questions about where you might be finding yourself at this point in your life. Are you at a point where you have started to be invested in your own failure? In other words, you have come to a point where you are a willing participant of the conditions that want to name you in a particular way. I am a failure. I am a procrastinator. I am a, where you begin to be the explanation for why something can't happen. Phew. I can see how that can really make one's shoulders droop, eh? When you become the explanation of the things that happen from time to time, of course, as if they are your lot in life. When you begin to be the explanation for something that happens at a particular point in time, such that you become the device, the tool of the making permanent of something that is actually supposed to happen for a certain point in time. Give us a call at 11-883-0702. Do you feel that way at the moment? Do you feel like you are a failure? Do you feel like you are a procrastinator? Do you feel like you are born for bad things? You feel like you are. And watch how it's very, very interesting how the reasons then come to you for why you are a failure. And the argument is made stronger. Give me a call. I'd love to hear from you. 011-883-0702. Stan, let's talk about those six issues that you want to raise.
6: Yeah, and it might be interesting. The six steps, yeah.
0: Right,
6: so it might be interesting for our listeners, even to, if they want to call in to share, you know, what has happened in their life or that made them, that broke them down, that made them feel that way. And what have they done about it so far? And maybe we can even discuss with one or two callers how they can use these steps tonight to start turning it around for themselves and building that self.
0: Maybe we can start here. So, maybe we can start here, yeah, because here's an interesting message. Evening, bro. Obs and Stan, I would like to stay anonymous. Life has knocked me down. I really don't believe in myself anymore. I'm starting to give up on life, on myself. I lost everything. I do believe I can make it, but it's so difficult. I helped a lot of people, but for the past 5 years, feels like everyone doesn't care about me and pushed me away. Sometimes I use alcohol to control my pain, but deep down I'm crying, whereas everyone thinks I'm happy. I'm at my lowest, no job interviews, no nothing, feels like and I'm now feeling like a failure. And worst part, I'm feeling like I failed my kids. Maybe that could be a good place to start.
6: Yeah, I wish I knew. So I'll speak tonight to the anonymouses out there, and to anonymous, if you're listening to this, to you as well. And, you know, it's interesting what he said there, and listen to the words, Aubrey, because words have power.
0: Mm-hmm.
6: Words vibrate. Words create. When you say I've lost everything, that's not the truth. You have not lost everything. You know, you've lost the things you think are everything. They're not everything. If you've got your health, if you've got a brain, if you've got the willingness to stand up and fight, I promise you there's never been a better time in life and better opportunities in life to make something of yourself than what there is today. You know, and I know it feels like that at the moment when you're down in that spiral. I know it feels like that because, you see, there's a classic example of somebody whose explanation has become, they've become the explained. They've become the story. It's become their identity. So for the anonymous out there, here's what we're going to talk about. So let's talk about the steps. The very first thing, and here's already the first step that someone like that can take. The B, we're going to use the acronym BELIEF. The B in BELIEF, the first step stands for break the shame story. So you need to break that story. So the first step in rebuilding belief is to break the agreement that you have made with shame. Now that's going to sound interesting, right? Because you can say that's exactly what people do. They make an agreement with shame. They make an agreement with struggle. They make an agreement with life to say this is who I am. And as soon as you've made an agreement with it, as I said, it starts shaping you even wanting to try. And I can understand someone being through 5 years of doing things, right? And saying, but nothing has worked out for me. I can understand that. And I can, and it sounds, and you can hear the shame in that message, right?
0: Yeah.
6: So
0: I've let down my kids, he says.
6: Yeah, the absolute shame that he feels in that message, right? Yeah. And so this is the first step for you, the anonymous, is you've got to firstly break that agreement that you have with shame. So you've got to change that sentence inside of you. So for example, instead of saying, I am a failure, rather you can say, I'm facing a difficult time in my life. Doesn't make you a failure. You're facing a difficult time. In other words, it's not your identity you're talking about. It's something you're going through. Mm. So you hopefully people can start, when you see that, that's a big difference there.
7: Yeah.
6: If you're looking for a job and saying, but nobody wants me, rather say, I still haven't found the right opportunity. Because as soon as you say nobody wants me, it's become your identity and you've closed up the possibility of ever finding that right opportunity. But even after 5 years, you can still say, I still believe that opportunity exists out there somewhere. At least you're getting up every day and you're trying instead of giving up.
7: Yeah.
6: You can say, maybe instead of saying I am behind in my life, you can say, well, I'm busy rebuilding my life. I mean, you've got to break that sentence. You know, those sentences that I'm talking about, they might sound small, Aubrey, but they matter because the words you use about yourself, this is a sentence I read the other day and it stuck with me. It said the words that you use about yourself become the emotional room you live in.
7: Sure.
6: So think about what we're saying there. The words you say about yourself every day, and think about Anonymous's words that he's saying, that's the emotional room he wakes up every day and lives in. Can you start changing those words? That's why I said the first B, first is you've got to break that story. You've got to change that word. You've got to change what you're saying about yourself. You know, some people are trying to build a future for themselves while living inside language that is destroying them every single day.
0: Sure, say that again. Say that again.
6: Some people are trying to build a future for themselves while a positive, good future for themselves while they are living inside language that's destroying them every single day. That things they say to themselves, that things that they keep repeating in their head, that language, that's destroying themselves. You cannot build a positive future if you keep speaking yourself down. You know, and again, I want to point, when you're going through a rough time, so understand what I'm saying. It's not wrong to admit what you're going through and the struggles you're going through. I'm warning about, and I can see this in Anonymous's language already, and hopefully even this conversation can help Anonymous to start seeing it for themselves. And that language has already become his identity. He cannot build a better future for himself while he's living inside that language that he's using every day to destroy himself, whether he's saying it out loud, because he did say, everybody around me thinks I'm happy and I'm good, but actually deep down I know I'm not, because he's listened to the words he's using, right? So our first question in this part for our listeners tonight is, what shame story have you started believing about yourself? What's that shame story you've started believing about yourself? Because before you can build your self-belief, you first have to challenge the story that keeps stealing that self-belief away from yourself. Okay, so that's step number one. All good so far, Aubrey?
0: Very good so far. And I'm just reflecting on what you're saying and what the conversation was in the previous hour about how we have believed a lie about ourselves. You know, and my previous guest and I were reflecting on that ancient biblical story about how that primordial serpent comes to that archetypal character called the woman. And he says, did God say that if you eat of this fruit, you will die? No. He's just afraid that you will become wise and become like him. And that was the lie that we believed. We believed that lie that says that we were not like God and that the aspiration was to become like God when we were already like God. So we believed a lie, we believed an untruth about ourselves, that we are constantly trying to rise above. But that becomes the thing, which is that room that you're talking about, that room of of a particular narrative about ourselves that is just not true.
6: That emotional room that you live in.
0: Yeah. Anyway, go ahead, Stan.
6: Okay, great. And you know, it's so, you know, if you tell somebody a lie long enough, they start believing it. Right? The same thing with ourselves. If we tell ourselves something often enough, we start believing it. So that brings us to the second step, belief. The second step is the E in belief, which stands for, very important point, examine your evidence. So what we're talking about in this step, Aubrey, is when people lose their belief in themselves, what happens is they often start forgetting parts of their own history. So, for example, they'll remember all the negative, but they'll forget all the positive. You'll remember all the rejection you went through, but you'll forget how every time you actually survived and got stronger. You won't remember that. You'll just remember the rejection.
0: So all of the stuff that crystallizes that lie then comes
6: that
0: to
6: negative self-belief.
0: Yeah. So you then have all of the arguments that fortify that negative self-belief in you. Yeah.
6: Yes.
0: Yeah.
6: You forget how strong you actually are. You remember every mistake you made, but you forget every problem you solved.
0: Yeah.
6: You remember every person who doubted and spoke negatively to you, but you forget every person that believed in you and spoke positively. Isn't it amazing how we do that? When that's the more self-belief goes down, and you see that connection, the more we remember the negative about ourselves and forget the positive about ourselves. You see, self-belief is not built by, and I'm not saying it's built by pretending that you're this amazing person. It's built by collecting those honest evidence pieces. That's why we say the E stands for examine your evidence. The honest evidence that you are not this empty, useless shell like Anonymous might think they are. So for the Anonymouses out there, for the second step, I invite you to go and do an exercise and just go and do this honestly with yourself and don't listen to the negative. Have an honest conversation with yourself. Think in your life. I'm sure if I had to ask you, can you write down 10 things in your life that you went through that was difficult but you survived?
0: Mm-hmm.
6: Can you write down 5 problems, big problems, they seemed like big problems in your life that you had at the time, but you solved it, you found a way through? Can you write down 3 people in your life who believed in you? Can you go and write down skills that you have, even if no one's paying for you at the moment, but that you know you have? Can you go and write down moments in your life that you were brave when you thought you couldn't be? Can you write down things that you had to start and learn from scratch, but you learned? If you go and do all of this, you know what you're starting to do, right? You're starting to build evidence that you are not this bad person or this incompetent person that you believe you are.
0: Yeah.
6: Because you see, when life knocks you down, your mind becomes very selective. It starts presenting only the evidence of why you should give up. And you need to start becoming your own witness in life.
0: Yeah.
6: You need to remind yourself of the full truth, not just the truth that your mind is now starting to point to. So that those 2 steps already are huge for building your self-confidence, but those, as I said, those are the 2 first steps when it comes to changing your belief, your self-belief.
0: I imagine, though, Stan, it takes a lot of presence of mind to understand the hinges upon which your self-doubt is connected to. So, in other words, in order for me to be able to say, I'm going to write down all of the people who believed in me, I first have to then know that the connection to my self-belief is believing that people don't believe in me. Right? But that takes a lot of presence of mind when I'm in this troubled, I'm in a troubled mind. How do I have the presence of mind to know that actually realizing that in the past there have been many people who've believed in me. How do I identify those things that make it possible for the room of wrong ideas to keep standing? How do I identify those things? Does my question make sense?
6: Yeah. Look, you must realize that it's not going to be easy at first. Remember, I want to actually almost link it to last week. If you remember last week's conversation, what was it about? It was about the struggles in life and why do we struggle so much? And we kind of spoke about the difference between force and power. This is going to be a force at first. You know, somebody who has a high self-belief, they can mention all of these things easily for you. Because they think about them all the time. They tend to think more about the positive than the negative.
0: Yeah.
6: So I hear your question. And it's difficult when you are so used to only having that negative voice in your head. But what you need to do, Aubrey, and it's one of the steps, it's actually one of the last steps that we talk about, you actually just need to start. Just start. You'll be amazed how your mind works if you give it permission to do so.
0: Mm.
6: If you get your mind to start pointing in the right direction and you give your mind the instruction, because your mind's an amazing thing. And I'll, you know, to our listeners, I'll invite you all to think about this. At the best example and the simplest example I can give is if you're walking down the street, or I'll give two simple examples, and you see somebody and you go, how's it? And you say, and you know this person and you can't remember their name. The more you try and force yourself right now to think about it, the more you just can't. That name just doesn't come to you. Or another scenario, you talk. Somebody says to you, man, what was the movie? What was the name of that rugby player that played in that? And you're going, you can see the person's face.
0: Yes.
6: But you can't remember their name. And the more you try and force it, the more it seems to back away. You just can't get there. And then you leave it. And then maybe an hour later, maybe a few hours, maybe the next day you walk in and suddenly, oh, Mike, that was the guy's name. Or, oh, yes, US Funavestos, now I remember that name. It kind of jumps in you, because what happens is when you give your mind an instruction, and especially if you put that with some emotion behind it, even though you don't realize it, your subconscious mind starts working. And that's what I'm saying to you. Don't have to see the whole picture. Just start. You will see it's an amazing process. When you start thinking of these questions, let's just use the one new example. People that have, you might think in the beginning, nobody ever did. But I promise you, Aubrey, you think about it and you leave it for a while, but you really want to find, you'll see. You'll be walking an hour later, suddenly this event that happened in your life that you thought you completely forgot starts jumping in your head. And then another thing starts jumping in your head. And then another thing. But you've got to start training. You've got to get your mind to start thinking about it. These steps that I'm giving, they're conscious steps you have to take. Because you are fighting against, in Anonymous's case, 5+ years of negative thinking. You're not going to, in one instant, suddenly change that all to this positive and now suddenly I can see all this thing. But get the process started.
0: Brian and Katlehong, good friend of our show, writes, evening, Braobs and Stan. When life was hard, I convinced my mind that I don't have to give up. Because difficult situations, it teaches you a lesson how to face difficulties. You know, the way that our vernacular languages are structured, Stan, and I make this observation because I watch how we speak in the vernacular and then maybe the translations into the English. And again, connecting to the idea of how words and communication and the words we use matter. In the vernacular, you would say, I convince my mind to, right? In the rational following up of the language, it just makes sense to say, I spoke to my mind. It just makes sense in the vernacular, in the African languages, it just makes sense. It just sounds a little strange in the English to say that I spoke to my mind. But actually, it hits the nail on the head. Because what Brian is reflecting, what Brian is showing in the way that he uses the language, is that it is possible to speak to your own mind. There is a possibility for you to create that moment of presence where you are able to actually reflect and look at your thoughts and speak to your thoughts and argue with your thoughts. It's a reality that many of, I suppose, the modern people who speak of being present, of mindfulness, are actually trying to get us to do, to get to a point where we separate ourselves from our thoughts and actually look at our thoughts and understand what our thoughts are saying to us and then have the conversation with our thoughts that maybe has the power to liberate us from the incarceration of our thoughts, that room that you referred to. I want you to comment on that. But secondly, another anonymous, very good friend of the show also says, Aubrey, thank you three times for the discussion with Stanley tonight. I lost everything over the past 6 years. Again, that everything, yeah? I did, however, try my best during the circumstances. I picked myself up, went back to university and completed my studies successfully a few months ago. Now I'm too afraid to attempt anything entrepreneurial. My mind is holding me back. I know that. But like Stanley said, my future failure was drilled into me years ago when my mother said I would amount to nothing. She would say, working hard to get nowhere, she says. Those words haunt me. I'm deeply depressed. I contemplated suicide very seriously this week. I finally lost all hope. And that's from Anonymous in Pretoria. Stan?
6: Yeah, so...
0: That's self-talk.
6: To just the two things quickly, and then I'd like to also see if we can get through the rest of the steps, because I'm sure there's some people sitting there writing down the steps.
0: Yeah, of course. Sorry, my apologies.
6: No, I want to, we need to have these conversations and expand on them. But on those two things, number one, self-talk, we're doing it all the time, Aubrey. The only difference that we're doing, yeah, and that's to me kind of what this kind of motivational space is about, is that the difference is, you can start doing that self-talk consciously instead of unconsciously.
0: Yeah.
6: You know, unconsciously, unfortunately, most of our unconscious talk to ourselves is very negative. So turning that around is a very conscious process. And to Anonymous in Pretoria, I'm so sorry you feel that way. I mean, after having picked yourself up, gone and studied, now you've got that fear of going out there entrepreneurial. Maybe what Anonymous just needs is to surround himself with the right people. And that's actually one of the steps. And I'm going to invite him at the end. I'm going to leave my details again. We've got a mastermind group of such amazing people that were all down, not all, but so many of them down and out just even a year ago, and how many of them are supporting each other in our group to entrepreneurial pick ourselves up, sometimes with the support of that, with people who support you. Sometimes it just takes one person that believes in you that can turn your whole life around. And I hope Anonymous will take us up on the offer tonight and contact me and come and join that group with us, Aubrey.
0: Yeah.
6: So if you'll allow me, I'll quickly go to the next steps. So the next step, the L in belief, it's a very important one. It might be probably one of the most important ones in the whole process. The L is for little promises kept. So when people think about self-belief, they often think that they need this one huge breakthrough that they've got to go through, like this one big moment, this one massive opportunity. But the truth is that self-belief is built quietly through small promises, little promises that are kept. That's how your confidence is built again. So you tell yourself you'll wake up at 7 o'clock in the morning and you do. We spoke about this last time. Remember, your power goes up a bit. Your belief goes up a bit. You tell yourself you're going to just send 2 applications today. You do. You tell yourself you're just going to call 1 potential client. You do. You tell yourself you're just going to walk for 20 minutes. You tell yourself you're just going to update 1 part of your CV. The smallest little things, if you start doing them and keeping those little promises to yourself, you will be amazed how quickly that belief in yourself starts growing again. You see, because every little promise that kept, and as we said last week, it sends a message to your nervous system that says, I can start trusting myself again. And that's important because when life knocks you down, you don't only believe losing, like lose this belief in your future. You often lose trust and belief in yourself. That's where the self-belief goes. You say, you know what, it's my fault because I always stop and start. I always, and I hear people say this all the time, I always procrastinate. I always disappoint myself. I never follow through. So the way back to self-belief is not to make bigger promises. It's rather to make smaller promises
0: and win.
6: And to keep those smaller promises. That's it.
0: Incrementally increase your own confidence in yourself.
6: Yes. Start small. Just start something. Even Anonymous just sent that message.
0: Stanley Beckett. Stanley Beckett. Man. I'm liking it. Yes.
6: Wow. It's so much more. Let's get on. So the fourth step is you know what? I don't know. Do you think it's worth going through? Should we rather keep the other three for next week?
0: I think let's keep the other three for next week so that we can just reflect.
6: These three are already huge that we've been speaking about, right?
0: Yeah. I'm loving the fact that there's a way back out. In other words, there's a way back to your ought to be condition, because the condition of feeling forlorn, the feeling of being useless, the feeling of not achieving, believing some of the things that have been said to us by significant others, including parents, right? You're saying that there's a way back. There's a way back by getting those small wins, by doing what you said you were going to do. So the trick is not to make the goals too big so that they become too unachievable. They must be achievable so that you can start the healing process of once again believing at that subconscious level that you were talking about last week, that you are trustworthy. The elimination of the dissonance in yourself about yourself. Yeah.
6: Yes. A good example of this, you've got to know where your current level of power is, Aubrey. I always use the example, let's say Namibia as a country. Okay, and if you hear the example, you are not dissing them. But Namibia, it doesn't matter how motivated it would not survive for long if they decided they are going to invade the USA. Right? Their level of power, no matter how motivated they are, is just not on that level where they're going to be able to achieve that goal.
0: Well, let's take another example. Aubrey could never, however motivated he feels, run faster than Usain Bolt in the 100 meters, right?
6: Yeah, right. You've got to understand. I don't know. Today, I saw a picture of Usain Bolt lately, so there's a chance. You know,
0: yeah, like, seen not the Usain Bolt. Have you seen me lately?
6: Yeah, but hopefully our listeners get what we're saying.
0: Sure.
6: Is that you've got to start. Don't start with the big goals first. Yes, I'm not saying I am number one person for big goals in life.
0: Sure.
6: But don't start with that as your first goal. Don't start with this amazing, and that's probably Anonymous's message. Let's go, the second Anonymous, specifically, the message. The biggest fear of starting is because his big goal is this big business. Don't start with that as your big goal. Make your first goal a goal. Remember, the L stands for little promises kept. Make the first goal just a goal to register a business. Make the first goal just a goal to update your CV. Make the first goal just a goal to start doing some research in the kind of business you'd want to do, just to see what's available. But do it. Do it. Start building in that confidence. You see, many times we look at the mountain and we think that has to be our goal. That's the end goal, maybe. But don't put that goal in front of yourself right now until your level of power is there. Because, you know, someone to start a successful business who's on that level of power, let's say a Richard Branson, for example, him thinking about starting a new business, that's easy for him. His level of power is up there. He can start a new businesses all the time. But someone who hasn't done it yet, don't start with that. Start with the level of power where you are at the moment.
0: Go down to the ant, thou sluggard. See their ways and be wise. So you're saying to me that first of all, even though that room of lies that you find yourself in at the moment was in fact constructed by somebody that you love, somebody that should have had the position in your life of being protector and inspirer, it is still positive to overcome the claustrophobia of that room and actually get out, yeah?
6: Yeah. It's many people have done that. Look, we'll speak more about this next week when we speak about the last three steps, Aubrey. But then a very important part is to recognize the environment that keeps you small. And sometimes that environment is a physical environment. It's physically people around you that are keeping you small because they themselves think small and stay small. And sometimes it's a mental environment that you have not escaped from yet. It's that voice of your mother. It's that voice of your partner who said you'll never amount to something. It's that voice of somebody who looked down at you. So you get a physical environment and you get a mental environment. We'll talk about this next week when we talk about escaping the environment. Sometimes that's the exact environment you have to escape. That voice in your head that's kept you small for so long.
0: Stanley Beckett, how do we find you? Especially for those who may want to join is it Monday or Tuesday evening group?
6: It's Monday evening. We always meet on Teams, and it's really such a wonderful environment. And I'm sure if I brought, we use over 50 people that get together every week, and if all of them had to come and speak, they'd tell you the same thing. What a wonderful environment every week to encourage each other and to keep each other lifted up. That's really what we all need today. So anybody that wants to be a part of that and would like to know more about that, this is one thing I have to say. This is absolutely free of charge. The only thing you need to do is pitch up on Monday nights and come and join us. Anybody that wants to be part of that can message me, WhatsApp me on 063-815-8187. So again, WhatsApp me on 063-815-8187, and then we can discuss about the possibility of you joining that group with us.
0: Stanley Beckett, always an honor talking to you. Thank you very much for joining us evening. Some liberating conversations, much appreciated. Let's take a break. When we come back, Eyewitness News.
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0: As we gear up for the 702 Jersey My Jersey Walk the Talk hosted by the city of Joburg on Sunday, the 26th of July, we're inviting you to help us make a difference this winter. 702 Weekend Breakfast with Gugs Mhlungu, together with MES Homeless Shelter, is running a clothing drive, and we'd love you to be part of it. 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
12: Good evening, I'm Mikey Malapo. The South African Local Government Association says while it supports National Treasury's efforts to improve financial discipline, the withholding of equitable share funding must not come at the expense of basic service delivery. The association was reacting to Treasury's decision to temporarily withhold July equitable share transfers from 69 municipalities over governance and financial management failures. Anelita Fandese has more.
13: SALGA says there must be accountability where municipalities fail to pay over workers' pension fund contributions, pay-as-you-earn and UIF deductions, describing the practice as unacceptable because the money belongs to employees and not municipalities. However, the association argues that enforcement alone will not solve the crisis facing local government. It says municipal debt has now climbed above 480 billion rand, with government departments among the biggest debtors, leaving many municipalities unable to pay Eskom, water boards, SARS and other creditors. The organization has welcomed Treasury's assurance that the funding freeze is intended to correct non-compliance rather than punish municipalities, and that funding will be released once conditions are met. Anelita Fandese, Eyewitness News.
12: KwaZulu-Natal Premier Thamsanqa Ntuli says despite mass demonstrations against foreign nationals, the fight is not over yet and is calling on illegal foreigners to go back to their countries. Ntuli addressed a community in Mbizo on crime in Mzingazi in northern KwaZulu-Natal today. He said everyone who comes into the country must be documented and accounted for. Nhlanhla Mabaso has more.
14: Premier Thamsanqa Ntuli has always been vocal about immigration issues, even before he assumed the responsibility of the province's first office. Addressing the community of KwaMbonambi on the north coast today, Ntuli said recently held mass demonstrations against undocumented foreigners were necessary.
15: I started this fight while many frowned upon it. Some even pointed fingers at me, and some even thought I was crazy. But I realized that this is a problem that needs all of us. And indeed, people heard me and started marches to fix the matter, as you saw them marching.
14: Over 20,000 foreign nationals, mainly Malawians, have been deported from KZN since last month. He says while there has been progress thus far, there is still a lot to be done in addressing the issue of migration. Nhlanhla Mabaso, Eyewitness News, Mzingazi.
12: The Good Party says DA leader Jordan Hill Lewis should come clean and set the record straight on the extent of the lobbying involving the public relations firm of the party's founding leader, Tony Leon. The party's Brett Herron says Hill Lewis can't shrug off the matter as a non-issue and is best placed to answer about any influence Resolve Communications has had, particularly in the DA's stronghold of the Western Cape. While political lobbying is not uncommon in some democracies, South Africa does not have the legislative framework that can effectively regulate the process. Claims by former DA leader John Steenhuisen that he felt uncomfortable by meetings set up by Leon's firm on behalf of its clients during his time as agriculture minister has sparked suspicions of impropriety. Lindsay Dentlinger has more.
16: The Good Party says the lobbying of politicians on behalf of private sector clients can't be termed state capture unless it can be proven that clients were successful in tender bids or dictating government policy. That said, MPL and former mayoral committee member in the city of Cape Town, Brett Herron, says it's in the Western Cape that Tony Leon's firm would most likely be able to wield influence. Although Leon has denied any undue power within the party and over its ministers, Herron believes the party's new leader, Jordan Hill Lewis, should not be so dismissive of the concerns.
17: Ultimately, Hill Lewis is best placed to clear up the smoke and mirrors. His dismissal of the allegations as a non-issue is not helping Leon or the country.
16: Resolve Communications was involved in the City of Cape Town's Day Zero water crisis communication strategy.
17: No allegations of impropriety were ever raised, but it confirms that Leon was active in the city's business environment.
16: Heron is running against Hill Lewis to be the city's next mayor. Lindsay Denklinger, Eyewitness News.

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6: It's 9 minutes after 11 o'clock and welcome to the final hour of the show. Thank you very much for your participation. But most importantly, all of my guests, Dr. Frank Magwegwe in the first hour, talking about why does having clear saving goals matter? Yeah. And I suppose a deep conversation about, you know, the stick or the carrot motivation. And then, of course, Dr. Matsepo Gaspar Mazibugo, astrologist, motivational speaker and author, talking about why have humans always searched for ways to understand themselves. It was a real conversation around the oldest human obsessions, ourselves. And then, of course, Stanley Beckett taking the third hour of the show, talking about the power of self-belief, how to believe in yourself again after life has knocked you down. You may want to continue with these topics as we reflect on what's going on in the world and perhaps some of the things that you've been thinking about. I'd be interested to hear your thoughts again. It looks like the peace talks between the United States and America have stopped again.
7: Yeah.
6: It looks like the war continues. It looks like we are back at square one. In fact, I'm reading now from DW South Africa, an online publication called DW South Africa that is reporting that Trump says interim truce accord with Iran is now over. The U.S. launched fresh strikes on Iran following other attacks overnight. Iran responded by striking U.S. sites in Kuwait and Bahrain. The U.S. strikes came after Iran reportedly fired at three vessels in the Straits of Hormuz. And so it has started. The U.S. military is conducting strikes on Iran, according to a post by the U.S. Central Command on Wednesday, which is today. The statement came hours after President Donald Trump declared an interim deal to end the war with Iran was over. It said the strikes aimed at degrading Iran's ability to threaten freedom of navigation in the Strait of Hormuz. It's now about the Straits of Hormuz. It said the strikes aimed at degrading Iran's ability to threaten freedom of navigation in the Strait of Hormuz. The United States, I quote, the United States is holding Iran accountable for recent unjustified aggression against commercial shipping and civilian crews, freely navigating a vital international waterway. And that is from the U.S. Central Command, wrote in a post on X. I just want to remind you that on the 27th of February this year, people were just moving freely in the Straits of Hormuz.
7: Yeah.
6: Freely. There was no problems.
7: Mm-hmm.
6: And then two countries decided unilaterally to attack Iran.
7: Yes.
6: And there was no threat on them specifically.
7: True.
6: Maybe Israel can say, no, there was a threat.

0: rigged against us. They could argue that. But the United States of America, which is the big brother in this whole thing, had no threat at all, nothing. Now the world finds itself in a very difficult situation. Give me a call. President Ed Mnangagwa of
1: Zimbabwe
0: has decided to give himself an extra 2 years. I mean, why didn't he just give himself more?
2: Mm.
0: Well, it appears that there is a group within Zimbabwe that has vowed to fight him, because many of them are saying that this is unconstitutional. Yeah? This move is unconstitutional. I wonder whether that fight will actually be launched. Yeah? I'd be interested to hear your thoughts on that, because that's what needs to happen. There needs to be opposition to that, not just... Yeah. So give me a call. I'd like to take your calls as far as that is concerned. I'm hearing that there is a lot of tension at the moment on the ground in Malawi and Zimbabwe, as many citizens, nationals of those countries, come back from South Africa following deportation and voluntary repatriation. Watching certain social media sort of feeds that are talking about the fact that there's a bit of tension as citizens in those countries who are concerned about the return of these nationals from South Africa. And it's true also for places such as Ghana. Interesting, Ghana is saying that they are rejecting a scheduled visit by President Cyril Ramaphosa to Ghana when there was no such scheduled visit to Ghana. I gotta tell you that I'm surprised at Ghana. I'm not surprised at Nigeria. I must be honest with you. I'm not surprised at Nigeria. Nigeria. But I am genuinely surprised at Ghana's cheap extortionist politics. Anyway, happy to talk about that if you want. But the interesting story that I've been finding very interesting is the fact that now, let me say, those people who are coming in from South Africa that have either been deported or voluntarily repatriated are now being seen as a threat for resources by their own compatriots in their own countries. I'm talking about Zimbabwe and
1: Malawi.
0: Locals who have been in Malawi and Zimbabwe are unhappy about the prospects of large numbers of Zimbabweans coming back home.
1: Yeah, man.
0: And the reason that is emerging is, of course, the disturbance of the status quo. The fact that there is going to be competition for scarce resources, space, food, schools. In fact, President Mnangagwa has come out to try and quell those tensions by saying that, you know, people should open up their hearts and schools and spaces for children and parents who are coming back to Zimbabwe.
2: Mm.
0: Because they are seeing that there is tensions brewing. Isn't it interesting? Last week we heard of a fight that broke out at the Epping repatriation center, where Malawian nationals were fighting with Zimbabwean nationals who wanted to get onto the same buses for repatriation.
2: Mm.
0: And that's because, I suppose, I mean, it's understandable that tempers are high as people have been living under very strenuous, cold conditions. But the fight was about Malawian nationals that did not want Zimbabweans to get onto the same buses because they said that these buses were donated to us by private citizens, and I imagine people such as the Prophet Bushiri and so forth. We don't want Zimbabweans to come into these buses, even though the route was, I suppose, similar.
3: Yeah.
0: And the fight was, again, about the scarce resource of buses and the ability to be transported back home. And there was a fight. Hmm?
3: Yeah.
0: Hmm? Isn't it interesting?
3: It is.
0: Hey. 011-883-0702. National Treasury is saying to 69 municipalities, you will not be receiving your monthly allocation for July. 69 municipalities. Because you guys have been mismanaging your funds. Huh? You guys have been mismanaging your monies. You can't be trusted. Shape up or ship out, says National Treasury. I'd be interested to hear your thoughts about this. I'm hearing our mayor here in Johannesburg says, ah, man, we know what. It's all right.
3: Our mayor.
0: We are told that Pick It Up, by the way, that has been having some serious labor relations issues over the last few weeks, such that many suburbs in Johannesburg, including Soweto and so forth, have not had their dustbins picked up for weeks on end. Apparently, Pick It Up is now going to tap into their 2 billion cash reserves. There's talk now about taking 800 million of that to buy new equipment, new trucks, and so forth. 800 million.
3: Yeah.
0: Is going to be taken from that particular fund. And then there's going to be some arrangement about 70. Last week we heard about 600 million rand being made available for what many people thought was going to be a bloodbath in South Africa.
3: Yeah.
0: Following, of course, the much talked about 30th of June. Hey, by the way, the 30th of June, what are your impressions of the aftermath? I'd be interested to hear your thoughts. What has happened? Has there been any changes? I don't see many changes. Although there are reports of people saying, hey, no, no, certain companies are beginning to hire locals and so forth and so forth. You give me a call and let me know what are your impressions of the impressions, I mean, of what happens after the 30th of June. Of course, there's a call by the leader of March on March, Jacinta Ngobeza, to start a new wave of protests where communities are going to be going to the police stations, marching to the police stations, getting the police to go with members of the community to places where there are drug dens with the police, to where illegal foreign nationals are harbored or employed. So the campaign is to go to the police as communities to say, here is where the problem is.
3: Force them to do their job.
0: And force them to do their job. What do you make of that? And then finally, as we begin to see the profile of the people that are testifying at the Madlanga Commission begin to intensify, I said to you that I'm very worried about what might begin to transpire here in South Africa. In fact, there is a witness called Witness M who has been testifying in camera. And the reason why he has been kept out of the public eye, as it were, is because of the explosiveness of the information that he carries that seems to implicate certain heads of state, not one, certain heads of state in criminal connections with international criminal cartels, senior government officials. And it looks like it's getting scary, folks. And I suggested to you that if the Madlanga Commission continues along the trajectory of really asking the hard questions, you may find that we are facing the real prospects of the beginning of a series of assassinations as powerful, corrupt criminal types try to stop the truth from coming out. Give me a call. I'd love to hear from you. 011-883-0702 is the number to dial. Looking forward to all of your contributions as we have these conversations on 011-883-0702 straight after this.
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0: All right, 702, Josie, my Josie, Walk the Talk is calling on you to walk with the people for the people. On Sunday, the 26th of July, Babize Bonke. And this year, you can choose from three different inner city routes. The 5 kilometer Victoria Yards route takes you from Ellis Park through the inspirational Joburg Cricket Club into Victoria Yards and past the Troyville Hotel. You then finish off at Ellis Park. So whether you're taking on the 5 kilometer, 8 kilometer and 15 kilometer, enter now on primediaplus.com and get ready for the 702 Josie, my Josie, Walk the Talk, hosted by the City of Johannesburg.
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0: Straight to the lines we go. Sizwe is in Clip Sprit. Hi, Sizwe.
9: Evening. How are you?
0: I'm very well. Thank you, Sizwe.
9: I'm good. Two issues. The first one is about the report by Public Protector regarding Cape Town. where he mentioned that there is no service delivery that is supposed to be directed to Khayelitsha. You mentioned township. So you ask yourself, what kind of service delivery is she expecting from Western Cape regarding Khayelitsha? I don't know what kind of because now a service delivery is not about building mansion houses for people of Khayelitsha or Gugulethu. It's about keeping the street clean. But the way he explained, he expects simply because Western Cape is presided by DA, he expects Khayelitsha where squatter camps are converted to mansion houses. And service delivery is not about converting squatter camps into a mansion house, but she's expecting that from DA. She cannot say the similar thing to areas where are presided by ANC. That's where the problem I'm having with people who are affiliated in a political party, pretending to be public protectors, but they've got dark forces. Understand? Because they don't preside fairly. Simply because Western Cape is presided by DA, then he quickly point out the poor service delivery in the township. So you ask yourself, what kind of a service delivery is she expecting from the from Western Cape regarding township areas like Gugulethu, Khayelitsha, maybe Delft? Understand? Because service delivery, it's about keeping the street clean, making sure that people, they don't vandalize. Where there is a vandalism took place, you repair such areas. Understand? That is service delivery. But you don't expect that the government of Western Cape must build mansion houses for people of who live in the squatter camps. And the most of these squatter camps are deliberately erected simply because they want to give DA a hard time. You understand? It's a clandestine that was created by cruel people simply because they want to sabotage DA. So that it's gonna be easy for them to quickly point out the failures of the DA, pretending to be a public protector. When you are a public protector, you are not a public protector to please a political party that you are affiliated. You are a public protector for everybody. So when you provide a report regarding the failures under pretense, simply because you want to sabotage the DA, it's not going to work. You're just failing yourself, because all along, the Western Cape was receiving a clean audit. So because of your jealousy, then you pinpoint a useless by exempting a false report. I understand. And then the second issue, the March and March, it has done a very good job. Understand? Because where there was in areas where there was a lot of shenanigans, now those such areas are clean. You can walk. There's a fresh air now. Understand? like Protea Glen, next to Protea Glen Mall. Now it's clean. You can walk freely there. Understand? So the March, they've done wonders. They've done wonders. Big up to them. But you, they mustn't think they will become the governing party of South Africa. But I just praise them for what they did, because there was a lot of mushrooming of hawkers. Understand? You can. Those spaces that were supposed to be clean and speak and span, because of the mushrooming of hawkers, they became something else. The areas was becoming untidy. I think now they should focus to areas like Shawela, next to Shawela Clinic. Those hawkers who are, yeah, they should go there. Yeah. And keep and make sure that the Shawela, the surroundings of Shawela Clinic is clean. Understand?
0: Sizwe in Klipspruit, thank you very much for your contribution. Temba is in Joburg South, Bra Temba.
10: Bra Aubrey, evening.
0: Evening to you, Bra Temba.
10: Yes. Bra Aubrey, I'm just going to take you back a little bit, or 2 years ago under the, not 2 years ago, 3 or 4 years ago under the Biden leadership, when we had, remember that period, there was a big hoo-ha about how men can give birth.
0: Yeah?
10: And almost every, remember there was a period where, what do they call it? You know, you literally can wake up and say, I'm no longer a man, I'm now a woman.
0: Oh, I see. Okay. Yeah, there was a time when you could choose your own pronouns and the whole conversation about gender being a biological or a social construct. Yeah, okay, I remember, yeah.
10: But
0: did you say when there was a seem to be sounding like you're saying that there was a time under the Biden administration where men were giving birth. I thought I heard that.
10: There was. I mean in terms of the narrative of the day, in terms of the program of the day.
0: Okay.
10: I mean your colleagues in the US, for instance, they were even afraid to say no, men can't give birth.
0: Yeah.
10: And people have been cancelled for saying men can give birth. In fact, we have Trump today primarily because of because of that. Now, why am I mentioning
0: that? I remember what you're referring to now. Yeah.
10: Yeah. Why I'm mentioning that? It's not rocket science, probably, that illegal immigration disturbs countries.
0: Mm.
10: But it's not rocket science. There's not a single country that is doing very well at the moment that has the kind of policy, laws, or execution that South Africa has around illegal immigration. It's not a single one. Not in the top 10 most performing economies. You won't find that. Now, it's exactly the same period. It's a different concept. It's a different topic. Essentially, educated men, academics, researchers, wake up in the morning and they say to TV, on radio, and they say, look, we need to conversate about this. This, you know, 300 Ghanaians are out of the country. Where are the 300 jobs?
0: Mm.
10: You know, men can give birth, promise you. We're back at that stage. It's a different topic, different concept, but the principles are exactly the same.
0: Let me see if I'm with you. You're saying that there are certain narratives at certain points in a country's discourse that become so popularized that they are made to be unassailable despite the obvious holes in them, but they become so insulated from common sense that to even talk or suggest to be against them in any way can get you cancelled.
10: I promise you, name a single artist that you know in South Africa at the moment, in the US at the moment, in Europe at the moment, that can bravely stand up and say, guys, to hell with illegal immigration. Name one.
0: I don't know. I mean, I don't follow these people enough to know what their politics are, but I can tell you right now, to hell with illegal immigration.
10: Well, bro.
0: You know, I mean, it's not a brain freeze for me to say that it doesn't matter what anybody says.
10: I'm going to just put a qualification to it.
0: Yes.
10: Maybe I should have done so as elite artists, entertainers, for example.
0: Yeah.
10: Elite. I'm just saying, we get to that point and we treat it the exact same way as we treated this idea that men can give birth. I was listening to one of the just now what is happening in and I think you touched on it earlier about what's happening with Mr. President Mnangagwa, but extending his period in presidency. Now you sit there and you wonder why the ANC is handling this issue of immigration, the issue of Zim as well, in the manner that it has. But if you think about it logically, Bra Aubrey, ZANU-PF and the ANC just openly call each other comrades. Openly. They were together, this and that, and you find that, I think that the ZANU-PF officials in Zim are a bit more open to suggest that, we are comrades. Don't panic. Now, when tensions boil in Zim, South Africa becomes an outlet.
0: Sure.
10: So tensions will never boil to the extent that there will be meaningful change. So in a sense, the ANC harms the program of Zimbabweans by creating a cushion for the difficulties that would ordinarily create enough tension in there for things to change. Because the minute you start having injury to the people, to the citizens, even if the ANC ignores it, you are going to have governments that will opportunistically come in and say, we are saving the people. You'll have Trump knock in there and say, you know what, I'm going to fly in some planes in there. I'm going to have that Mnangagwa out of that office in seconds. There will be change, whatever form it would be.
0: Mm-hmm.
10: But it will certainly not be what it is at the moment. And the challenge for the ANC is that the ANC at the moment, Ratanda, after the 30th of July, on the 1st of July, a day after they spent 600,000 to basically say, we want to make sure that no South African, no illegal immigrant suffers violence. Less than 24 hours later. Yeah, 600 million. Less than 24 hours later, they had shot and killed an individual who was protesting for water, Bra Aubrey, in Ratanda.
0: Yeah.
10: They don't see themselves as a violent government. Not at all. Not the fact that there's no water, to the extent that people have to go and block roads to get water. And here's the funny thing. They will say to you, Bopanyaza, due to immigration into the city, due to the influx of people into the city, we are unable to provide you with infrastructure. We are able to provide you with services. When you say, okay, tackle illegal immigration, hang on a second, you are anti-African unity. You are it. And by the way, in this African unity, they've lumped in Chinese, Pakistanis, Koreans, Vietnamese, Indians, every single individual from Earth. They've lumped them in there and say, the minute you fight illegal immigration, you're actually fighting Africans. Now you must get into this tedious thing, as I said, men can give birth in this moment. You are arguing with principles of that nature.
0: Atemba, I'm going to stop you. I've got to stop you there because we've got lots and lots of
10: just
0: calls.
10: One more parting shot. I just put just one more parting shot.
0: Yep.
10: 300 Ghanaians sent back home. Malema says, where's the benefit? Where are the jobs? I'll tell you where the benefit is, and I'd like every EFF member to listen to this carefully. When you have illegal immigrants leave their country, they leave with the financial obligation placed on the government to take care of them, provide them with water, health, and including prison.
0: Well, you know that's that you do know that some of the folks that left from Ghana, that left to go to Ghana, are now wanting to come back to South Africa.
10: Who wouldn't want to, probably?
0: Timba in Johannesburg, thanks very much for your call, much appreciated. To hell with illegal immigration. Kami is in RTBS.
11: Bra Obs.
0: Eitara, bra Kami.
11: Who's it?
0: It's Dolly Uzera.
11: Isn't it Dolly, bra Obs. Isn't it Dolly because you still don't want to meet the prof on a rent. First point.
0: Yes.
11: Yeah. Second point, man.
0: The good doctor.
11: I'm
0: tired of renting, man.
11: We want that rent.
0: I was advised by people I hold in high esteem. No, man, stop this renting.
11: How we learn. That's how you teach us, as bra obri ore. So whenever Hannah's kid, this is what's happening. You understand? Your rent, you and the prof.
0: Yeah.
11: Yeah, but that one, you will deal with it on your own. Mm. Second point, the Tembere. He mentioned something, Yahore. There is the Ghanaians left and there were no jobs. That's what Julia says, right?
0: Mm.
11: I was in a restaurant, perhaps.
0: Mm.
11: I was in a restaurant in Artis.
0: Mm.
11: And that restaurant, they say they arrested, I think, 20 people to arrest and they deported them. At the same restaurant, every time you read Dumel, everyone could understand or carry. Understand?
0: Well, I want to say this. I want to say to all of you who are coming after Juju.
11: No, I'm not coming after Juju.
0: Oh, okay.
11: All I'm saying is, I'm not coming after Jews. I believe in Pan-Africanism.
0: I want us to just stay on the issue.
11: Hmm?
0: The Minister of Public Works, Dean McPherson, today, said something to the effect that our borders, especially around the Bay Bridge area, are so porous, that only a crocodile. What did he say? I must get the verbatim. But anyway, what he was saying is that our borders are so porous that every attempt to try and regularize the issue of illegal immigration in this country is almost futile, because people are just going to come back.
11: Because
0: the borders are so porous.
11: No. It's a simple thing. I go into a restaurant, they understand what I'm saying. That's all we want. Just understand that. So if these people can't get jobs in South Africa, and the industries like your mining, your hospitality, your farming, they don't hire these people. Why would these people come here? That's what I'm saying. I went to a restaurant. I was so pleased. I even spoke to the chef, speaking Xhosa. A Xhosa speaking chef. I was like, really? A Xhosa speaking chef in Harties? That's the first time that I saw that.
0: Do you know that in Zimbabwe, just hold on. In Zimbabwe, in Lesotho, in Botswana, there are large Xhosa speaking communities.
11: They are legally there.
0: No.
11: They are legally there.
0: Hold on. They're not just legally there. Just listen. It's not just a matter of legality. They are Zimbabweans.
11: Are they legally there?
0: They are Zimbabweans. They are Basotho. But they are Xhosa speaking communities. The point I'm trying to make is that languages like isiXhosa, Sesotho, are languages that are spoken by people of Southern Africa. If you can just listen.
11: But you don't understand what I'm saying.
0: All right,
11: can you just understand what I'm saying? Those people that are there are people who are local, are people who have passports. IDs that are working, that were not working in the very same restaurant that I used to go to, and I knew for Banyana Ban Seven and the cooks, and they are illegal immigrants. The Department of Labor and the Department of Home Affairs came and arrested people. That's what Jacinta is saying. The manager was Zimbabwean, with proper papers. Best manager ever. And he told me, look, these people don't want to be documented. I am documented. I've been in South Africa for 15 years, and my documents are real.
0: Yeah.
11: I employ immigrants. I employ people from Mozambique. I employ people from Zimbabwe and from Malawi. Understand, but because of they have the proper paperwork, that's all we want. Amen.
0: I am not disagreeing. Mm-hmm. The point I was trying to get across to you was this: that the fact that somebody speaks is cause, or
11: that must speak, Ribona,
0: or isiZulu, or Setswana.
11: That's a beautiful thing.
0: All right, come in. Sharp. Come in hard to be, yes. The fact that somebody speaks Sesotho is Xhosa, Tshivenda, is not a national issue. It's not a matter of nationality. And I know you're going to come at me and say, these nationalities were created by the colonizers at the Berlin Conference. Well, unfortunately, that's the reality right now.
2: Mm.
0: And isn't it interesting that that issue arises only when we're speaking about South Africa? But there are people who speak isiXhosa in Botswana. In fact, the president of Botswana has very deep amaXhosa ancestry and heritage, speaks fluent isiXhosa.
2: Mm.
0: Is the president of Botswana.
2: Yes.
0: There are many people who hold the surname Mahlangu, which is a royal Ndebele surname here in South Africa, who are part of the people who departed with Mzilikazi when he went into what is now Zimbabwe.
2: Yes.
0: But they are Zimbabweans. They are not South Africans. Mm. There are a lot of people who speak Tshivenda just across the Musina in places such as Maswingo.
3: Yeah.
0: In Maswingo, there's no language that is spoken in South Africa that is not spoken in Zimbabwe in Maswingo. So when somebody comes to you and says, "No, but I'm Xhosa," nobody can deny that.
3: Mm-hmm.
0: The question is that you may not be South African.
3: True.
0: I'm Ndebele, but I'm not Zimbabwe.
3: Yeah.
0: I have connections in Zimbabwe that are ancestral. But I can't now claim to be Zimbabwean just because I've got a Zimbabwean ancestry.
3: Yeah.
0: Somebody who comes from KwaZulu-Natal, who has connections with people who are Amahlabe Zulu in Zimbabwe, does not suddenly become Zimbabwean because he's got those connections. That's when we start to conflate the issues.
3: True.
0: I can't claim to be Zimbabwean because I am connected ancestrally to people that are in Zimbabwe.
3: Mm-hmm.
0: If that is the case, then it must be true for all the countries in Africa. Why is it only such for South Africa? People that live in Lesotho and people that live in the Free State are one and the same people. But some are Basotho and some are South African. And those who are South African can't claim to be Basotho in the national sense. Now, we can have a whole conversation about those are vestiges of apartheid or colonialism or whatever the case may be. Sure, I'm happy to accept that argument. But unfortunately, it is only true when it applies to South Africa. There are people who are Damara in the Western Cape. There are people who are not Namibian, who are South African.
3: Sure.
0: They can't claim that they are Namibian. So when we start to play this interesting game, I'm happy to play that game. But then it must be played by everybody, not just South Africa. That no. Because there are Masangos in Zimbabwe, then therefore I can claim Zimbabweanship. I can't. There are conventions, there are rules, there are laws that we are all living by at the moment. Until we change them and they apply universally to everybody, please don't play games with us.
3: Yeah.
0: To hell with anything that is illegal.
3: Yeah.
0: Jackson is in Benoni. Hi, Jackson.
12: Shabu, how are you?
0: I'm well. I'm very well, Jackson.
12: How are you, my brother?
0: I'm very well. Are you well, Jackson?
12: No, I'm well, my brother. I'm saying to hell with illegal immigrants too, perhaps.
0: Yes.
12: Without fear or favor or contradiction, perhaps. You have mentioned lots of things, you know. You know what I'm saying is very, very true. Yes, I think, unfortunately, can't listen as we were trying to talk to him. You know, today as I was walking around the neighborhood, my brother, you know, the securities, the patrolling securities in neighborhoods, in you know, around the boom gates and all that in my area. I met South African guys for a longest. I mean, I've been living in this area for the last 10 years. It's only foreigners. I asked them, guys, when did you been employed? They said, look, we've just been employed now. And I appealed to them. I said, brothers, you know, we are getting insulted that South Africans are lazy doing this. I said, look, as an employer myself, at some stage perhaps, I did employ illegal immigrants because of our people. They come to work drunk, you know. After payday, they come late. I said, guys, let's change this narrative. Perhaps, reality of the matter is, imagine if it was you, perhaps. You've got four siblings. Amongst themselves, they've got two children each. You've got two children of your own living in a bedroom house. All these children to come and stay with you. You must provide everything. But your salary remains the same, your resources remains the same. There will never be peace in that house. This is what is happening in South Africa. African leaders must take responsibilities. And I, fortunately for me, I interact with many foreign nationals who are illegal in this country. Some are even married to my relatives and my friends. You know, African leaders must take they must be responsible for their citizens.
0: Yeah, but unless we start to hold them accountable, Jackson, unless we start to challenge them, unless we start to make them feel unsafe in their comfort, in their high places, they are not going to move.
12: Let me tell you, the problem we are with, and our colleagues, that you guys you must put your leaders to account. I mean, you go to places like Stain City, let me tell you, it's mini Zimbabwe. All high profile Zimbabweans live, I know for the fact, my cousins live. All these rich Zimbabweans who stole money in Zimbabwe, they're all in Stain City, they're all in the high. Another thing, perhaps, that's what you said. And you know, your producer said I must mention name. Some of your colleagues in this radio station are perpetuating and decampaigning South Africans. This morning,
0: if you've got an issue with a particular presenter, please send
12: I'm not going to mention. I'm just saying some of the journalists, presenters, they are perpetuating and decampaigning South Africans. As if South Africans are crazy people, you don't know. They'll call all these professors who just speak that, you know, those people who Zimbabwe and Malawi, they were contributing. Why do they want to come back in South Africa? Perhaps, let me tell you where I stay.
0: Jackson, I have to stop you, my brother. It's past midnight and I've run out of time completely. Oh. Jackson in Benoni, much appreciated. Let me say this before you tomorrow. We must become a little more sophisticated in now the way that we think.
2: Mm-hmm.
0: When I say it is to, or when I say to hell with criminality,
2: yeah,
0: it does not mean that if somebody was stealing, I don't have a responsibility to check what were the conditions that made that person steal.
2: Mm-hmm.
0: For humanity's sake.
2: Yeah.
0: Because somebody might steal because they are hungry.
2: Sure.
0: But it does not make stealing right.
2: Mm-hmm.
0: And the person who steals because they just want to amass things because they are just greedy, is different from a person who steals because they are hungry.
2: True.
0: But that does not mean we now condone stealing. What makes us human beings is that we are able to grapple with context and say, okay, this one, he stole, it is wrong.
13: Mm.
0: But the context under which and the reasoning and the motivation for his stealing is different from this one who's stealing in order to amass wealth.
13: Mm.
0: But to hell with stealing. Do you see?
13: Yeah.
0: So, and it goes to the point that Pratemba was raising, to say that once we are unable to be nuanced in the way that we reason and talk, then we have shut down all intellectual ability, which is what gives us our human strength.
13: Yeah.
0: I'll talk to you tomorrow at 8 p.m. Cheers.
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15: What's up of your eyewitness news? I'm Mikey Malapo. City of Ekurhuleni Head of Legal Services Kemi Bahari is expected to appear in court today. Bahari was arrested at the city's Germiston offices yesterday, shortly after his disciplinary hearing concluded. This comes 3 years after he allegedly shielded tainted EMPD chief Julius Mkhwanazi from disciplinary action recommended by police watchdog IPED. IPED made the recommendation following a probe into claims that Mkhwanazi authorized blue lights for alleged crime boss was Musi Cat Matala's private vehicles. Mkhwanazi was instead promoted shortly after. Bahari was implicated at the Matlanga Commission of Inquiry after evidence emerged that he allegedly prevented disciplinary proceedings from going ahead. Bahari denied those allegations when he testified before the commission. At the same time, the task team established to act on evidence emerging from the commission carried out a takedown operation yesterday after making breakthroughs in EMPD-related investigations. Meanwhile, National Treasury has launched a forensic investigation into claims that a former senior official improperly influenced the awarding of multi-billion rand government contracts. The move follows explosive testimony before the Matlanga Commission and comes as public scrutiny over government procurement intensifies. The department says it's probing the awarding of several transversal contracts, which are large procurement agreements managed by the Office of the Chief Procurement Officer on behalf of multiple government departments. While Treasury oversees the tender process, participating departments help evaluate bids and decide on technical requirements before purchasing directly from appointed suppliers. External forensic investigators have now been appointed to determine whether the allegations are true, with the department pledging to make the findings public while cooperating with the commission. Johannesburg Waste Collection Entity Pick It Up is sitting on more than 2 billion rand in cash reserves but cannot access it as the dispersing of funds lies with its shareholder, the Johannesburg Municipality. This information is contained in a leaked document presented to the Johannesburg Mayoral Committee on Tuesday, outlining the entity's precarious financial situation. It comes as uncollected rubbish continues to pile on Johannesburg streets, with casual workers striking to demand permanent positions. In a recent interview on 702, Pick It Up's chief financial officer, Lechani Matsila, explained that cash management in the municipality is centralized.
16: So it has been the issue of the competing interests. When we request that money from the city to then say, we also have debts to pay, can we get something to pay the debts?
15: The city of Johannesburg has agreed to ring fence at least 70% of the entity's revenue so that it's reinvested back into waste collection services. Johannesburg Mayor Dada Marrero.
17: And that is why introducing the ring fencing will then address that matter into the future. Then Pick It Up will have its own cash directly into the account that they can then have control of their money.
15: The waste collection entity also said it needs about 800 million rand to replenish its aging fleet of trucks, as much of its waste collection trucks are past their end of lifespan. The city of Johannesburg remains defiant and says it will honour its controversial 10.3 billion rand wage agreement with the South African Municipal Workers Union, despite warnings from Finance Minister Enoch Godongwana that the deal is unaffordable. The politically facilitated agreement, which seeks to address historic salary disparities dating back to 1995, requires the city to make a multi-billion rand payment this month. Mayor Marrero has admitted the city cannot afford to pay the amount due this month and says the Metro is engaging with labor to explore ways to raise the necessary funds.
17: We are not able to pay it immediately in July, and therefore we are renegotiating the deferment of the payment, and that negotiation process is underway between ourselves and labor and management to deal with the deferment
18: of the payment of the PFA. We've also went through processes of engagement with Labour on how we can raise some of the capital to ensure we honour it.
15: The Joburg mayor also said the city has now met all of Treasury's requirements

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1: Department of Health from functioning optimally. At the same time, the South African Local Government Association says while it supports Treasury's efforts to improve financial discipline, the withholding of equitable share funding must not come at the expense of basic service delivery. And the Home Affairs Department has reaffirmed its commitment to protecting the integrity of South Africa's immigration system following a constitutional court ruling on the Refugees Act. On Tuesday, the court confirmed asylum seekers and their children are no longer barred from lodging an asylum application or excluded from refugee status because of procedural failures. Home Affairs says it's noted the judgment and remains committed to upholding the Constitution while restoring and maintaining the rule of law. A look at your weather. A fine Thursday in store for Gauteng. Today, Joburg will drop to overnight lows of 3 degrees and peak at highs of 20. Pretoria is also at lows of 3 degrees, reaching highs of 22. Vereeniging's at 1 and 20. Clear skies in Cape Town as well today, with fresh southern winds at a low of 13 and a high of 17 degrees. 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
5: 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Stay connected with us. Today, we're understanding congestion with our guest, Dr. Michael Moll, who is a medical doctor. And you know, when winter arrives, and it has arrived, and with it, the season's most familiar house guest, right? The block nose. And across the country, there are families that are dealing with disrupted sleep, snoring partners, and toddlers who can't feed properly because they can't breathe. And we tend to blame germs or simply just write it off as, it's that time of the year. But as you will hear from Dr. Michael Moll, the real story is playing out inside the nose itself, a 24-hour system most people have never thought about that quietly breaks down every winter. So understanding what's actually happening in there could change and maybe even improve the way most of us respond to congestion. So joining us now on the line is Dr. Michael Moll, who is a medical doctor, also an executive television producer. Dr. Michael Moll, thank you so much for joining us. Good morning.
6: It's always good to be with you, Clement. Hope it's a little warmer up in Jersey than it is down in Cape Town.
5: Oh, yeah, it is a little warm. It was quite cold on Friday, but I think we're getting warmer and warmer as the days go. Why does it feel like, Dr. Michael Moll, the whole family gets sick during this winter period when it hits every single year? It's almost like it's what we should expect.
6: Yeah. I mean, most people, Clement, would assume the answer is more germs are going around, more time indoors, which is partly true, but it's not the whole story. And you mentioned it right in the beginning. The real story is happening inside our noses. Now, if you picture the inside of your nose like a conveyor belt covered in sticky flypaper. So just do that. I mean, this is radio after all, the theater of the mind. You've got millions of tiny hairs. They're called cilia, millions of microscopic oars, if you like, all rowing in the same direction. But they're not rowing randomly. They move in a wave, like Norwegian football fans watching Brazil lose. Jeeps, that was insane. But that wave never stops, and it beats around 15 times per second, back to the little hairs in your nose. And that coordinated rowing is what pushes a mucus layer and everything trapped in it steadily backward toward your throat. So anything that lands in that flypaper, dust or pollen or bacteria, viruses, you name it, that all gets carried away and swallowed, and your stomach acid finishes the job. So, I mean, I often tell patients, you spent your whole life thinking of your nose as an entrance.

0: actually the exit for everything trying to make you sick. And that system runs 24 hours a day, whether you notice it or not. It's arguably, I think, one of the most underrated pieces of our entire immune system. And Clement, to answer your question right in the beginning, in winter, that conveyor belt slows right down. That's why we get sick.
1: Mm. So there are many parents listening to us now who probably have a toddler who can't breathe through their nose every winter. Is this a bigger deal than most people realize?
0: It's actually a much bigger deal than most people realize, particularly with babies. For roughly the first few months of life, babies are what we call obligatory nose breathers. In other words, they haven't reliably learned to switch over to mouth breathing on demand the way you and I do. So when a baby's nose blocks up, it's not just awkward or uncomfortable, it can directly interfere with feeding, because a baby genuinely struggles to suck and breathe through their mouth at the same time, as would you and I. But it obviously wrecks their sleep, which wrecks everyone else's sleep in the house, and you get that negative cycle. I mean, that's why pediatricians worldwide will tell parents, gently clean your baby's nose before you feed and before bed, particularly in winter. It's not a nice to have. It really can be the difference between a baby feeding properly and one who just simply can't settle. So clean those noses.
1: Yeah, okay, clean the noses. What actually helps then, Dr. Michael Moll? Because, you know, every single winter, there's a new hack that's going to do the rounds. People will use, whether it's humidifiers, steam, you know, some will tell you about salt water rinses. What actually works?
0: Yeah, Clement, am I going to have to refer to you as Clement Magnatella every time you call me Dr. Michael Moll?
1: and you've warned me about this before.
0: But to get back to your question, yeah, what are hacks? What's proven? So I think there's always this in medicine. There's always this folklore versus what's proven. There's science. There's hype. So saline or seawater nasal irrigation, basically rinsing your nose with saltwater solution, has real peer-reviewed evidence behind it. It's actually been reviewed by Cochrane, which, if you don't know, is about as gold standard as scientific evidence gets. Now, it won't cure a virus, but it helps that conveyor belt do its job. In other words, it re-moistens the mucus layer, it clears out the debris, and it gets those tiny hairs moving and rowing properly again. And there are two versions worth knowing about, Clement. You get an isotonic solution, which matches the salt concentration of your own body fluid. So that's gentle. It's for daily maintenance. It's like brushing your teeth. And then you get a hypertonic solution that's got a higher salt concentration than your body. And that difference actually pulls fluid out of swollen nasal tissue, which gives it a real decongestant effect when you're properly blocked up. And, you know, people talk about salt water clearing or seawater clearing. The difference really is it's identical. The clearing is identical, but seawater naturally carries trace minerals, magnesium, zinc, copper, selenium. So where the science is proven for salt water clearing, the seawater element, there's a reasonable biological plausible case that those minerals can support the health of that mucus lining. No definite studies, but that's why I prefer seawater.
1: Oh, I see. And I want to hear from the listeners on 011-883-0702. What solutions have you tried? Maybe if you've dealt with congestion or your children have, are you currently struggling with congestion? Or maybe you've got a question for Michael. Give us a call or send a WhatsApp on 0727021702. So is there a meaningful difference, though, between seawater-based rinses and a simple homemade saltwater solution?
0: So, Clement, as I said, I mean, the core mechanism, salt water clearing and moisturizing, identical between salt water and seawater. Mm. But seawater carries those natural trace minerals, so magnesium, copper, selenium. I think there's zinc in there as well. So for me, it's plausible. I think it really does support the health of mucus lining. But if you're going to ask me for a study that shows you that or the Cochrane review, there isn't that. So it makes sense. It's not going to do any harm. I go with seawater. Okay. That's the honest answer.
1: All right. How about the nasal spray? Because there are many people who reach for a nasal spray the moment their nose blocks. Could this habit be doing more harm than good?
0: Particularly if you're a host on 702 and you don't want to sound bunged up and blocked up every time you reach for the mic. So, no, you're not alone. If that's you, it's probably the most common thing people do. And short term, it works brilliantly, these nasal sprays. The problem is what happens if you keep using it beyond about 3 to 5 days in a row. So those sprays work by constricting the blood vessels in your nose to shrink the swelling, all right? But your body adapts, And when that drug wears off, those vessels rebound and they swell up even more than before. I mean, it's actually the medical name, you know, it's rhinitis medicamentosa. I can't believe I remember that. Rhinitis medicamentosa. You can forget I just said that, but basically people end up in a cycle where they need the spray just to breathe normally, and stopping feels almost impossible because you're now almost not addicted, but you need that, you know, decongestant. And that's the trap. Whereas saline or seawater rinse doesn't carry that risk at all. You generally cannot become dependent on salt water. And if you are addicted to salt water, then maybe you're a surfer.
1: Mm. Okay, so what I'm about to ask you now is something that I really was hoping it's not what I think it is. But mouth taping, like people really do that at night? And this seems to be quite an unusual trend right now. People are literally taping their mouths shut to force themselves to breathe through their nose. Is that helpful?
0: So, Clement, are you asking as in, like, I want this to be true or I don't want this to be true?
1: I find it to be bizarre that you're taping your mouth the entire night.
0: Well, I mean, it's peak biohacking right now. So TikTok, my favorite, is full of people taping their mouths shut like they're wrapping a parcel, or, you know, convinced it's a secret to better sleep and sharper jawlines, even lower blood pressure. There's amazing stuff on TikTok. It's very, very entertaining. Whether it's true or not begs the question. But if we look at the evidence, and that's really why you and I keep chatting as we do, what does the evidence say? Because there is a real principle underneath it, and there is a safety concern too that sits on top of it. So if you are a mouth taper, if you bought that little strip from the pharmacy, you need to know this. The principle is sound. Based on everything we've talked about today, nose breathing filters the air, it keeps that clearance system working properly. So the logic of stop mouth breathing at night isn't crazy at face value. So plausible, all right? But here's where I need to play science police for a moment. A proper systematic review published this year, Clement, 2026, pulled together every study ever done on mouth taping. And there were a grand total of 10. And every single one was rated low quality on the standard scientific quality scale. So studies were done, but they weren't great studies. And the honest verdict, and you, I think you're going to like this, no strong evidence of benefit for the average person when it comes to mouth taping. So TikTok says yes, science says meh. But here's the part that I think should genuinely worry people, and sorry to interrupt you. If you've got undiagnosed, and this is the kind of the serious part, if you have undiagnosed or untreated sleep apnea and you tape your mouth shut, you can make things worse. Because during an apnea event, you know, when people stop breathing, some people instinctively open their mouth to get air when their nose is blocked. And if you remove that option, you can drop your oxygen levels further, not improve them. Mm. So if I had to try to put that all together, I would say mouth taping is plausible, but it's unproven for the average general population and potentially risky as a DIY biohack if you haven't ruled out sleep apnea first. And if you're not sure what sleep apnea is, snoring or mouth breathing, if that's an issue in your house, the answer isn't a roll of tape from the pharmacy. It's a proper, proper sleep assessment.
1: All right. I've got a few questions and inputs coming through from our listeners on 072-702-1702.
2: Hi, Clement, and the knowledgeable doctor there. I just want to know, how effective and safe are nasal decongestants? Not the saline ones. Thank you.
1: Thank you. Michael?
0: Clement, I think we answered that a little earlier. They are safe for the first 3 days. If you need to use them beyond 3, 4, 5 days, you become dependent on them for, you know, restricting those blood vessels and keeping the swelling down. As soon as you stop, it comes back like an angry wife. Actually, that's not fair. I love my wife. It comes back with a vengeance and blocks up again. And so you need more of the decongestant. So if you have a blocked nose and you need to be on radio, you've got to have a great voice. By all means, use that for 3 days. But if you need it beyond that, then you need to go and use saline. You need to find another way to decongestion those. Don't depend on a decongestant for more than 3 to 5 days.
1: All right. And then Paul on the WhatsApp line is also asking, Clement, please ask Dr. Moll, is it safe to use seawater, knowing that a lot of our seawater has high counts of bacteria?
0: It's an interesting question. The amount of seawater that you spray in your nose when you do nasal irrigation is minimal. So the risk of that being contaminated by bacteria is zero, particularly

0: a you know, pharmaceutical grade or a pharmacy grade product that, you know, is on the shelf and has been checked and double checked and verified. So no risk at all when it comes to seawater and bacteria when you're using nasal irrigation. But good question though.
1: Yeah. How about decongesting a baby? How do you do that? Can you use breast milk for that?
0: Was that a question or are you asking, Clement?
1: It's a question I'm asking.
0: Anything that is warm and is fluid-like in nature can assist with a baby to decongest that nose. So breast milk, warm, body temperature, great. Salt water, also fine. I wouldn't use hypertonic, in other words, a highly concentrated salt spray. I just use your isotonic, your normal natural body salt spray, if you like, a body salt equivalent spray for babies. But just dripping a little bit of salt water, a little bit of breast milk, all fine to try and keep that nose clear.
1: Gotcha. All right. It's
0: whiskey? No.
1: No.
0: Tequila?
1: Really?
0: No. Yeah.
1: Whiskey doesn't really work? Well, not
0: Don't
1: for
0: put
1: baby.
0: That on a baby's nose.
1: Okay. It's going up to 6 minutes now before 12 o'clock. After the break, we'll come back to more of your questions and inputs.
2: 702. Health and wellness.
1: 5 minutes before 12 o'clock, we're just about to wrap up our conversation with Dr. Michael Moll, and we have been discussing on our health and wellness feature so far, congestion. We're trying to understand congestion because, as you've heard, winter, every time it arrives, it also arrives with a household familiar guest, right? The blocked nose. So how do you deal with that? So I've got your questions coming through on the WhatsApp line on 0727021702. Still on mouth taping though, Michael. I mean, that isn't for everyone, as you've explained, but who should avoid trying it altogether? That's one of the questions we received on the WhatsApp line.
0: So someone that has diagnosed or confirmed sleep apnea, you don't want to tape your mouth up. So sleep apnea is difficulty in breathing. If you tape your mouth up and your nose is blocked or you cannot breathe at night, your body automatically switches to mouth breathing because it needs oxygen. Now suddenly you've blocked your mouth, and depending on how strong that tape is, you might not be able to get oxygen. Your oxygen levels drop. It messes with your sleep. It's got all sorts of negative side effects. Low oxygen has all sorts of stress on your body, raises cortisol. So I'm painting a horrible picture, really, to say if you have diagnosed sleep apnea or your wife complains that you snore loudly all the time and you breathe slower and slower, please don't use mouth taping because it could put you at risk.
1: Yeah. So when should a parent then take a child to hospital for congestion? Like, at what point should you be worried?
0: I'd give a child generally, and it's hard to tell moms this, I will look at a mom and you know if she's really, you know, desperate need of help, but I'd say about 4 to 5 days of a child that's really battling to breathe, or not battling to breathe, battling to eat, battling to settle. If that isn't working, if you've tried sort of nasal aspiration, get these lovely little bulbs that actually can clear noses by sucking out the gunk in your baby's nose, if that's not working and your baby's not settling and not feeding, in fact, I wouldn't wait 5 days. I'd give it 3 days and then go get a pediatrician or get your GP to have a look and see what they can do to relieve that congestion.
1: Got it. And then there are people who struggle with congestion due to allergies. How can they deal with this long term? Any advice?
0: So antihistamines are really great for that. But again, remember, often allergies come in through your nose, and having those cilia capture the pollen, capture the dust, capture the things that trigger allergies, and having a healthy nasal irrigation system working, that conveyor belt with a sticky flypaper, really aids in getting rid of that pollen. So I would just say, in fact, if there were three things, I'd really want you to kind of remember if you're driving your car right now. Firstly, put a bit of humidity back into your bedroom this winter. And that's even if you struggle with allergies. You do get winter allergies. Mm. A bowl of water near the heater even helps. So just moisten the air that's dry in winter. Secondly, treat nasal hygiene like brushing your teeth, not like medicine. So every day, a gentle daily rinse for you and gently for your kids, not just when you're already sick. So that's just good health. And then basically, if you find yourself reaching for a decongestant spray more than 3 or 4 days running, that's your cue, as we said earlier, to stop and switch to something saline-based instead before it becomes a habit you can't break. I mean, the thing is, you've got these millions of Norwegian oars, not quite, but they've been rowing for you day in, day out, asking for nothing but a bit of moisture and a break from the spray bottle. And that, to me, is about the cheapest healthcare you're ever going to get when it comes to winter management of good health.
1: Dr. Michael Mull, thank you so much for joining us.
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4: Shout out to Afternoons Book Club with Mandy Wiener. Do I get this excited every time you come to studio? Even though we see each other every single day. I love it. Because it's not the same. Seeing you off air and seeing you on air are not the
5: way
4: same.
5: Way more fun, huh?
4: So welcome to my show. Thanks for coming. It's the book club feature with Mandy Wiener.
5: I have real book club and then I have my own book club tonight.
4: Oh, really?
5: Yes.
4: Tell me about your book club because you have also kind of a book club on your show as well.
5: Oh, but this is like my personal book club that I'm talking about.
4: With fancy people?
5: No, just with normal people.
4: Mandy looks like she knows fancy people. Do you guys have a dress code and everything?
5: No.
4: What book are you guys doing?
5: No, no, not
4: you force
5: wine.
4: Them to do your book.
5: So we drink more wine than anything else.
4: Okay, I know that kind of. I get you. I get you. I feel you. All right. So today we're talking The Witch Word by Catriona Ross. And the author will be joining us soon. But not only did our producer tackle the book, Mandy said, well, let me see what I can do in an hour on a Sunday. And
5: no,
4: she got through the book.
5: I read the whole book this weekend. Our producer read it for us. I mean, please. Every month.
4: She really does, guys. She really does. And you are such a good reader and mad respect as always. Okay. Tell us about high level. Before you tell us what the book is about, did you think based on the title and the outline that you were going to get what you got?
5: No. No, I did not.
4: Mm.
5: I'll tell you what this book is about. Sex. A lot of it.
4: Okay, kids in the car, parents, it might
5: disclaimer.
4: Go, yes, disclaimer, feel free to switch the station, listen to the podcast later, priorityplus.com. So are we talking like that trilogy, Grey's Anatomy?
5: No, it's very different, it's more academic, and I'm interested to hear what Katerina, I'm going to get this right eventually, Catriona,
4: yes.
5: Her take on it, because it's used as a device in the book, but there is a lot of it.
4: Mm.
5: And it is, it presents itself in a diary of an older woman who is constantly referencing, who has this mad sexual love affair with a younger man. So that's kind of like a subplot in the whole book. But that's not what the book is about. I mean, quite funny, it opens with a disclaimer that says, this book contains a lot of sex. So it does tell you what is coming on it.
4: Yes.
5: But it's not about that at all.
4: Please actually be careful of your choice of words.
5: Yeah, I'm trying
4: because
5: to be
4: now that you've said what it's about, everything could sound like an innuendo, like the word you used earlier.
5: Yes, I understand that. I'll be very, very careful. So really, I mean, this is a book that is infused with subtle magic and sensual realism.
4: Mm.
5: On the cover, it says a novel about selfhood, women's bonds, and the dangerous power of language. So there's this protagonist, the main character is Raffi Patterson, and two other women who are her sisters, for lack of a better word.
4: Mm-hmm.
5: And it's really about their journey, and it's about this place called The Plex, which is a residential complex, but it's so much more than that. A lot of this book is about energy, finding your own energy. There is the surreal magicalism about it as well. And it's all about coming into your own power. So it's about various people's journeys coming into their power, receiving their word. And that word is a power. And it's a kind of about this journey that these three women go on. And God, it's quite hard to explain without giving the end away.
4: Don't give it away. But I have to ask you a question before, we get our author to join us, which is there's a big conversation around South African television and the sex scenes, right? And the constant conversation that people are having is, when is sex a vehicle that is required for storytelling, and when is sex just there for ratings? Because many South Africans are saying we miss being able to watch movies together as a family. Now, yes. Granted, there are, my view, working in the industries, there are storylines that do require that visual, not even the implication, because the how it happens also tells you certain things about the characters and. I'm curious, before we find out from the author.
5: Well, I think the author's take on this is going to be important because she sees it in a very academic way.
4: Yes. So how did it make you feel?
5: So for me, there was a point where there's the potential for the sex to become gratuitous.
4: Yes.
5: But when you understand that it is being used as a device, you view it differently.
4: So, whenever you get the chance to watch The Polygamist on Netflix.
5: I have finished already.
4: You have?
5: Yes.
4: Well done.
5: Of course.
4: So that, the reason I'm making that reference is because people were complaining about the scenes, but I realize if you look beneath the layers, even the way that your lead character would have sex with the different woman in his life was not the same.
5: It was different.
4: It was not.
5: Ask Celeste and Thule, right?
4: Yeah. Completely different, right? So, okay. I'm so interested to hear all about it. We're going to take a quick break. And when we come back, we get to speak to the author of The Witch Word, Catriona Ross.
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4: 21 minutes after 1 o'clock, we continue on The Book Club with Mandy Wiener as we chat about the book, The Witch Word by Catriona Ross. 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So audible 1-888-30702, the WhatsApp line 0727021702. I'd like to welcome on our guest, Catriona Ross, who is the author of The Witch Word. Catriona, welcome to the show. How are you doing?
6: Hi, Relebo Gile. Thank you so much. I'm very well.
4: So have you by any chance watched The Polygamist?
6: I haven't, but I'm really looking forward to watching it.
4: Wonderful. And the only reason I led with that question was to ask about your views and your choice to include sex in your book.
6: Well, I think as a woman, when you reach a certain age, it's quite an amazing thing that happens because you just don't care anymore. So you don't mind what you say or write. You have this new level of freedom, a lack of inhibition. And I've been a novelist, a writer of books for many years. And I just reached a point where I thought, you know, I'd really like to write about sex from a woman's perspective.
4: Mm.
6: Because I feel that a woman's perspective on sex is absolutely underrepresented in all literature, all media. And especially older women's experience of sex. And we have these younger women characters in the book, but I wanted to juxtapose that against a woman who's further along in her life experience, where she's having this wonderful romance with a much younger man. And she has this question, who do I talk to about this? Because it's not really something she can shout from the rooftops. So there's an element of secrecy. And yes, it's a device as well, a metaphor for women's power and coming into your power. There's this thing that's sort of bubbling away inside you, and maybe you've given it a wonderful expression through a relationship, but then what do you do with it?
4: Mm.
5: Catriona, it's Mandy. I read the book over the weekend, and I had to warn Relebo Gile about the rather graphic detail and the extent to which you describe sex in the most incredible ways. But you speak about the device, and I was saying to Relebo Gile that it could potentially become gratuitous, but you use it as a device so well. Explain that to us and that metaphor.
6: So the character, she's an art academic. So I imagined her picturing almost the aesthetics of sex, the beauty, and then also very much the nuance and the granular detail. But she's also interested in it from a kind of a research scientist point of view. She's like, what does this mean? And what happens there? And what was that all about?
5: Very academic.
6: And in exploring sex, Yes, she is an academic, works at a university. And so I think she kind of alternates between describing it in these lyrical terms, because she's very much in love with this younger man. But she's also then taking a step back and writing her notes like an academic in her sex diary and going, what's happening there? And also she's looking at herself, and what comes up sometimes is self-doubt. And that feeds into this notion of feminine power. Like, we all have it, but sometimes there are forces and elements that try to, I think, make us doubt ourselves, and we choose whether or not to feed into that.
4: So does that have anything to do with the play on words of the title, the witch word?
6: Absolutely. I didn't want to make the magical aspect too overt, because then, yeah, it's just another witchy book, but it's very much the sense of witch. You're quite right. It's what do we do with the power that we have once we realize it, once we think, you know, we mature, or we, something shows us in our lives that we actually are enormously powerful. It's which way do we go? What do we do with it? So yes, I wanted that to suggest that element of choice in what we do.
5: And that's where this subtle magic obviously comes into the book, where you speak about the power of language and people accepting their words, finding them. What was your intention with this and the power of language?
6: Well, Mandy, I know you've also written you've written books, and we all work with words every day, and words are just, I think language and words are one of my early loves, and they're enormously powerful. And I wanted to celebrate them. I wanted to almost slow people down and have them thinking, gosh, in my own life, if there was one particular word that really drew me, that really fascinated me and perhaps unlocked power inside me, what would that word be? I really wanted to get people thinking. And also throughout the book, there's a kind of a game. And you find out that you might want to guess people's words. And there might be some that are quite easy, some of them I give you, and there's some that are very difficult. So I wanted to really celebrate words and also get readers to think of words in, as in how we respect them, and to be cautious and discerning about the words that we use, because they are very powerful. I mean, you think of how whole nation stories are created through the power of words, the way people see situations, the way they see their whole lives, the way we frame situations, the stories we tell ourselves, how we can change that. And it's often it's using words. Words are very powerful tools. They're magical, and they also can be dangerous.
5: I did have that thought, what would my word be? And then at the end of the book, obviously, you've got the names with the witch word, and I didn't come anywhere close to working it out.
6: I think that's quite good to hear. I want it to be a real challenge. And you know, Mandy, something funny was, while I was in this process, a friend of mine who knew the concept of the book said to me, so, like, do you have a power word? I'm like, yes, absolutely. And then I realized that I'd forgotten what it was. I thought it had come to me like 2 months earlier. I was like, oh my gosh, I got my power word. And then when he asked me, I was like, oh damn, what was it? What does it mean if I've lost my power word?
5: Your word will find you.
6: Thank you. I needed to hear that.
4: I'm going to do my best to ask questions that obviously don't require you to give away the plot line. But can you share with us, as Mandy already touched on, the fact that it's based on a complex of sorts called the Plagues, that is critical to the story, but also in the backdrop of Cape Town. Can you chat to us about what those two locations represent in the story?
6: So these are two places where I've lived. I'm a resident of Cape Town. And when I was in my early 20s, I lived in this really, really interesting complex in Observatory, which is quite a cool, hip, edgy neighborhood under the mountain near the university. And it was, there actually had been Boer War stables. So stables for horses in the early 1900s, and each cottage had been a little stable. And there were all these very interesting artsy people living there. There were a few ballet dancers. There was a woman who seemed to be in charge of it. And this whole beautiful place with this kind of cathedral of trees growing over it and a central lawn, it stayed in my mind for years and years and years as a sort of romantic place where things, magical things could happen. And then, I mean, it was decades later when I had the idea for The Witchwood, I suddenly thought, ah, oh, that is exactly the setting. That's where I want this all to play out. And so I made it have every door have a different color that almost told you something about the person who lived in that cottage.
4: And just in terms of everybody who's going to head out and reach for the book, what do you hope they take away with them?
6: Gosh, there's a lot. So I think mostly it's a glorious celebration of women's bonds. I hope there's some male readers as well who want to see what life is like for an older woman having the most fantastic love affair with a younger man. But also just to celebrate the sisterhood, the extended sisterhood that women have in their lives, whether it's your actual sisters or women friends who are like sisters for you, to celebrate that intimacy that we have with each other, the banter, the joys, the secrets we tell each other. And also, I would say, to think about your own power and to be very intentional about what you do with it. That sounds very Cape Town, I know. But I think
4: Still applies and still very much relevant, I think, especially with what you're saying about finding your power. But thank you so much, Catriona Ross, for chatting to us. The book for the month is called The Witch Word, 702 Afternoons at 702.co.za. If you would like us to feature any of your local fiction choice on the show.
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7: On to this now. The National Lotteries Commission has a new chairperson. And this time, it's more than just a change at the top. You'll remember, of course, the commission for years found itself in the headlines for all the wrong reasons. Corruption, governance failures, court battles, serious questions about whether lottery money was reaching the people who need it most, the people it was meant to help. Under the former chair, and he spoke to us several times, Professor Barney Pityana, the priority was to steady the ship and rebuild the institution after it had been looted and used as a feeding trough by greedy looters and thieves. Now, I suppose you could argue, comes the next test. Can the commission move beyond fixing itself and prove, in fact, that lottery money can reach charities, community organizations and projects to make a real difference in people's lives? And that's the challenge facing the incoming chair, Temikosi Bonakele. He's, of course, a former competition commission commissioner and a member of the lottery board, and is now taking the helm at a time when South Africans will be looking for more than promises but results. A very good morning to you, and thank you for your time as always, Chair.
8: Thank you, Bongane. Thanks for inviting me. Good morning to you and the listeners.
7: Congratulations on your appointment. Now, you're taking over an organization very much still in the rebuilding phase, if you will, after serious governance failures. What, in your view, as you come in, is the single biggest job that still needs to be done?
8: Well, it's going back to the basics on exactly the same point you are making, that the National Lottery was established to fund good causes. And we need to go back there. And, you know, South Africa, as a middle-income country, shouldn't be having people who are experiencing poverty. We shouldn't have starvation of children, stunted children. That's what this institution is for. So my singular focus is to ensure that the money reaches the beneficiaries that it was intended to reach. In simple terms, that's what we need to do.
7: How will you know when you're over your crisis management phase to a place where you've got strong governance and sustainable practices in place?
8: I suppose, you know, this is one of those cases that need eternal vigilance, because it's a pot of money that for the longest time people thought, you know, they wouldn't be held accountable for dipping into it. So, yes, that aspect of watching over this public purse is a continuous exercise. It's never going to be finished. But we really need to ensure that we reach some maturity in our systems for delivering the money to the intended beneficiaries. So we will know that we've reached that point where what we are known about, you know, in your introduction, you also start with all of these malfeasance and corruption. I want you to start, everybody, when they think about us, to think about the difference we are making in communities. That's when we would know that we've reached where we should be.
7: Yeah, I mean, the difficulty is that in many South African minds, the whole lottery process became synonymous with corruption. One of the issues, of course, was the loophole that allowed the old NLC leadership to not just wait for applications from would-be recipients, but to themselves identify needs and appoint NPOs of their choosing to run particular projects. Has that been changed? Because that was how, of course, it was used to grant tens of millions for fictitious projects, or at least people that could be connected to the decision makers.
8: You know, there was a policy rethink and a freeze on proactive funding, what we call research-based funding, which is where proactively we identify the need and then we fund. But we've come back, Bongani, and realized that if you are going to wait for applications, you know, applications have their own place. But remember, applications, you are waiting for people to apply, you issue a call, they must comply. But what if there is a disaster in the Western Cape or Eastern Cape caused by floods? Nobody's going to apply for that. You need to be able to proactively respond. So we haven't eliminated it completely. You know, we're not going to deal with ethics by saying the boards who are supposed to be ethical and doing the right thing, if they are doing the wrong thing, we then say, no, we don't, we must just shut down the function. No, we must make sure that the people do the right thing. So we've gone back and said, we will still have proactive funding whenever it is necessary. And we've just built systems to make sure that we at least prevent the abuse. So now we've created multiple structures for decision making and so on and so forth.
7: Well, let me take you to the last financial year. The Parliamentary Portfolio Committee on Trade and Industry announcing that the NLC had finalized 72 forensic reports, at least 63 instances of fraud, totaling almost 250 million rand in irregularities. Major fraud dockets, of course, handed over to prosecutors and the Hawks. I mean, that kind of thing, even with cleanup efforts, still happens.
8: I wouldn't say it still happens. A lot of this is historic, and we must really take our hats off to Professor Pityana, who came and provided the required leadership, ethical leadership, to get us to focus on eliminating corruption within NLC and rebuilding it for its original intended purpose. So we have a lot of historic investigations that are taking place, and they must. But, you know, I think we've gone past that. We are really on a rebuilding phase, and we are wanting to make a difference to our communities, which is what we should be known for.
7: We've seen in the past whistleblowers and community workers who flagged things that they were seeing, some of them blacklisted, even threatened by syndicates. That kind of thing, is it also a thing of the past? Has that been fixed? Do you have proper mechanisms now for reporting suspected wrongdoing in ways that will protect those who come forward with information and obviously deal with the wrongdoers?
8: Yes, I mean, I think this has really been the focus of the work in the past few years, is to ensure that we have systems, you know. And that's what you should do when you're building an institution, is to make sure that you have systems to pick up things, to manage risk. When you have a lot of money in and it's for the public, you know, there are some people who think that it's their own money. So your risk mitigation measures have to be very strong. So we focused on a lot on that. I'm not saying that it will never happen, or even that I give a guarantee that it's not happening now. But you don't have this systematic thing where everybody was in this feeding trough. The board, management, company secretary, just about everybody was supposed to be looking after this money was taking it. So we've stopped that, and that's the message we are sending.
7: One of the common complaints, of course, are delays in grant funding. Many community organizations saying they wait for months to get answers. How can applicants be assured now of faster turnaround times and, I suppose, a more predictable process, whatever its outcome?
8: So one of the things was to introduce a digital system that is much more efficient, but also removes, you know, a lot of human element in decision making. So we have that system. We've tested it. It's working. Of course, what it does now is to kick out a lot of NGOs that some of which, you know, of whom are doing good work. So we need to help them to comply. But the system now automatically picks up people who are non-compliant, and they are automatically excluded. So that system is there, it's efficient, but we need to make sure that there is also capacity building to make sure that people comply and the system doesn't reject them.
7: I mean, it also, I suppose, is tricky because some organizations may rely on reputation and names. I'm thinking of that SIU, you know, rather special tribunal order for the repayment of, what, 25 million rand unlawfully diverted from one of your grants, and that involved SASCOC and other linked entities. I mean, what lessons can you learn from that particular case?
8: You know, the biggest lesson is that you can't take things for granted because the person, the applicant before you, is a reputable organization, and it's an organization that's doing
7: seems to be.
8: That's because where there are people, there are problems. You know, this issue of ethics is a countrywide issue. It's not an NLC issue. So I think I said earlier, you know, this requires eternal vigilance, regardless of who we are dealing with. So SASCOC, for example, we also learned that you can't just refuse to fund SASCOC because the CFO or CEO was corrupt. You need to find ways of making sure that that system works for its intended purpose, which is to help young athletes.
7: It's a difficult one. Tech, AI, are you using those technologies perhaps to help you make better decisions, make more streamlined choices about funding?
8: Correct. Yes, we are doing that. We are able to check the history. We now are talking about even deploying technology to monitor projects, because we have projects all over the country. Sometimes people in the past would say that, well, we've built an early learning center, we've built this and that. Those structures don't exist on the ground. So we rely more and more on technology to tell us, sometimes to even predict problems. So that's one area of focus we have hired the right people with technical know-how to help us do this job.
7: I suppose as a parting shot, what is your message? I mean, because you may be the chair now, but of course you've served on the board previously, and I'd imagine that might give you some advantage, having noted what Professor Bunny Pityana and the team started. But you talk more broadly about the ethical failures in public society in South Africa. What's your wish for how we get this right as a society, not just now the NLC, but more broadly as a society? Can we get back on track and be an ethical society?
8: Yeah, you know, we need to really go back to people valuing service and having examples in society. You know, where you have a society where everybody who is in leadership is suspected of being corrupt, then you have a major problem because it's a culture. So I think as a country, what we need to do is to change the culture, the thinking of people, where uneducated people can be rewarded for engaging in criminality. They become role models. That's what you see in our media, that the billionaires are the corrupt. The billionaires are the ones who didn't go to school. That needs to change.
7: Indeed. Appreciate your time, Timmy Kosibonakele, the new National Lotteries Commission Chairperson.
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1: What's up of your eyewitness news? I'm Mikey Malapo. Sitho Vekurileni, Head of Legal Services Kemi Bahari, is expected to appear in court today. Bahari was arrested at the city's Germiston offices yesterday, shortly after his disciplinary hearing concluded. This comes 3 years after he allegedly shielded tainted EMPD chief Julius Mkhwanazi from disciplinary action recommended by police watchdog IPED. IPED made the recommendation following a probe into claims that Mkhwanazi authorized blue lights for alleged crime boss Vusmusi Khetmatlala's private vehicle. Mkhwanazi was instead promoted shortly after. Bahari was implicated at the Matlanga Commission of Inquiry after evidence emerged that he allegedly prevented disciplinary proceedings from going ahead. Bahari denied those allegations when he testified before the commission. At the same time, the task team established to act on evidence emerging from the commission carried out a takedown operation yesterday after making breakthroughs in EMPD-related investigations. Meanwhile, National Treasury has launched a forensic investigation into claims that a former senior official improperly influenced the awarding of multi-billion rand government contracts. The move follows explosive testimony before the Matlanga Commission and comes as public scrutiny over government procurement intensifies. The department says it's probing the awarding of several transversal contracts, which are large procurement agreements managed by the Office of the Chief Procurement Officer on behalf of multiple government departments. While Treasury oversees the tender process, participating departments help evaluate bids and decide on technical requirements before purchasing directly from appointed suppliers. External forensic investigators have now been appointed to determine whether the allegations are true, with the department pledging to make the findings public while cooperating with the commission. Johannesburg Waste Collection Entity Pick It Up is sitting on more than 2 billion rand in cash reserves but cannot access it as the dispersing of funds lies with its shareholder, the Johannesburg Municipality. This information is contained in a leaked document presented to the Johannesburg Mayoral Committee on Tuesday, outlining the entity's precarious financial situation. It comes as uncollected rubbish continues to pile on Johannesburg streets, with casual workers striking to demand permanent positions. In a recent interview on 702, Pick It Up's chief financial officer, Lechani Matsila, explained that cash management in the municipality is centralized.
2: So it has been the issue of the competing interests. When we request that money from the city to then say, we also have debts to pay, can we get something to pay the debts?
1: The city of Johannesburg has agreed to ring fence at least 70% of the entity's revenue so that it's reinvested back into waste collection services. Johannesburg Mayor Dada Marrero.
3: And that is why introducing the ring fencing will then address that matter into the future. Then Pick It Up will have its own cash directly into the account that they can then have control of their money.
1: The waste collection entity also said it needs about 800 million rand to replenish its aging fleet of trucks, as much of its waste collection trucks are past their end of lifespan. The city of Johannesburg remains defiant and says it will honour its controversial 10.3 billion rand wage agreement with the South African Municipal Workers Union, despite warnings from Finance Minister Enoch Godongwana that the deal is unaffordable. The politically facilitated agreement, which seeks to address historic salary disparities dating back to 1995, requires the city to make a multi-billion rand payment this month. Mayor Marrero has admitted the city cannot afford to pay the amount due this month and says the Metro is engaging with labor to explore ways to raise the necessary funds.
4: We are not able to pay it immediately in July, and therefore we are renegotiating the deferment of the payment, and that negotiation process is underway between ourselves and labor and management to deal with the deferment of the payment of the PFA. We've also went through processes of engagement with labor on how we can raise some of the capital to ensure we honor it.
1: The Joburg mayor also said the city has now met all of Treasury's requirements and expects to receive its 3.6 billion rand equitable share allocation by mid-July. This comes after Treasury withheld the payment as part of a crackdown on municipalities with persistent financial failures. Speaking to the media yesterday, Marrero insisted there's no crisis with the city's finances.
3: By Friday, we should give them all outstanding compliance issues. They've then made a commitment that by mid-July, we should be able to receive our equitable share, which will also be destined directly to us paying Eskom and Randwater.
1: In the same breath, Treasury says municipalities whose July equitable share allocations have been withheld had been warned. It's dismissed suggestions that local governments were caught off guard, saying they were notified more than 2 weeks before the decision was implemented. Treasury adds the intervention followed due process and comes only after it repeatedly raised concerns around financial management and governance. Meanwhile, Health Minister Aaron Motsoaledi has slammed some of Treasury's austerity measures, saying they prevent the Department of Health from functioning optimally. At the same time, the South African Local Government Association says while it supports Treasury's efforts to improve financial discipline, the withholding of equitable share funding must not come at the expense of basic service delivery. And the Home Affairs Department has reaffirmed its commitment to protecting the integrity of South Africa's immigration system following a Constitutional Court ruling on the Refugees Act. On Tuesday, the court confirmed asylum seekers and their children are no longer barred from lodging an asylum application or excluded from refugee status because of procedural failures. Home Affairs says it's noted the judgment and remains committed to upholding the Constitution while restoring and maintaining the rule of law. A look at your weather. A fine Thursday in store for Gauteng. Today, Joburg will drop to overnight lows of 3 degrees and peak at highs of 20. Pretoria is also at lows of 3 degrees, reaching highs of 22. Vereeniging's at 1 and 20. Clear skies in Cape Town as well today, with fresh southerly winds at a low of 13 and a high of 17 degrees. 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And that's a wrap of your Eyewitness News.
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9: Geographical privilege and geographical luck. There are some things that just come automatically based on where you were born. Now, in the context of South Africa, some people will see being born in Gauteng a privilege because you're already close to the economic hub of the country. Let's even say Joburg, right? You're already there in the city of gold. You didn't need to travel. You didn't need to go somewhere far to make it. Unless, of course, you were born in the Northwest and the industry you're in and passionate about are things like close to the mines, right? So it could also be that. And then if you think about the country we were born in, it came with or comes

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1: Sitting on the beach, staring into the ocean, I think my life would be a little bit different. But then I think about if I, being the same Relebogile, had been born into a country like Afghanistan or Yemen, where would I be? Firstly, with my character, I don't even know if I would be alive in the countries where women's rights are nowhere like what they are, in a country where we have the constitution that we do. I might not be alive. Let's start there. Or had I been born into a country where education is illegal for women, I don't know where I would be. I might have been doing some advocacy work or what's that young girl's name, the one who got shot in the head? I think she won a Nobel Peace Prize. I can't remember her name. Her name escapes me, but we all know who I'm referring to. The one who got shot in the head for defying the rules and going to get educated. And then Malala, thank you. Malala Yousafzai. Thank you. This is why we have producers in radio to help us with the brain fog. But maybe that's the type of person I would have been. But I want to hear from all of you. 011-883-0702 and the WhatsApp line 072-702-1702. Is there a country that you think you're, had I been born in this country, my life would be significantly better or significantly worse? 14 minutes after 1 o'clock.
2: 702 Afternoons with Relebogile Mabotja.
1: Let's go to the lines. We have Koketso in the East Rand. Koketso, how's it?
3: Yes, hi, Rele. I'm fine, thanks. And you?
1: I am good. I'm good. Go ahead.
3: Yeah, no, I think for me, I firstly, I love your topic. And I do agree that geographical privilege is a thing, right? Mm. And you see it a lot, like if you move between the two worlds. So, for instance, with me, I moved between the urban setting, you know, in the East Rand and Gauteng, to the rural areas in the Northwest. And just, you know, how you experience government officials and the service, number one, is different, right? And, you know, like, basically, even when you apply for funding, you know, these people just don't care if it's, like, it's in the sort of like outer provinces and stuff. But if it's in Gauteng, they take it seriously, or Limpopo, they take it seriously. So it's just, you know, geographical privilege is real. And I think you experience it a lot if you have to interact with government in terms of how you experience services, how you experience getting assistance for your business. You really, really, and it's a real thing, Shem, it's a real thing. And unfortunately, you don't always see the good side of it if you don't live in the provinces that are almost neglected, you know, like if you live in the neglected provinces. But if you live in places like, I mean, I was shocked when I was still in the insurance industry where they were saying people in the Western Cape get lower premiums. You know, and I've always found it fascinating is to say, why do you people get lower premiums? And they were saying, no, it's because the Western Cape, when they rate it, it's taken as a less riskier place in South Africa to live than all the other provinces. That's why they get a lower insurance premium.
1: I was not aware of that. You are educating me. But another thing I just thought about as well now as you're talking is the people that live close to the coast, their house maintenance and car maintenance, I would imagine, is significantly worse than those that don't, because they have to deal with murusu and rust and all of those things. I'll ask Nicole Lowe later about like how the petrol is different at the coast versus inland. But for you, how much would you estimate you spend more because you have to drive to the Northwest?
3: Well, you know, really, like in the Northwest, to be quite honest, like living in the rural areas, it's much more cheaper than living in Gauteng, right?

0: Because living in Gauteng, every day you're forced to spend money because it's a working city, it's a city, you know? Whereas living in the rural areas, a little bit of money can actually take you a long way because you can have things like your own garden. You can, you know, you can almost like subsist off the land and you are able to survive off the land. Whereas here in Gauteng, because the place is so tight, you can't plant anything. So everything you must buy must come from the shops. So it just makes living here more expensive, you know. And you see it when you move between, especially the Northwest and Gauteng. The quality of roads in Gauteng is much better than the Northwest. The Northwest, the mining has largely damaged the road infrastructure. All those heavy equipment that they're always moving up and down.
1: I'm sure even the air pollution as well, because I know in I feel like Gauteng is the most polluted. I could be wrong. I'm just saying that based on what I see, not based on anything scientific, but I'm sure even the air in those different places are just not the same.
0: No, for sure, you are right. The air quality in the rural areas is much better, right? I mean, you can even see the stars, and it's more, it's, you know, the water quality, the air quality is better. But and I agree with you there to say that it's just not the same in terms of how you experience life, right? The rural areas are largely very beautiful, but the problem is, it's like when it comes to just like the neglect, right? So, for instance, the rural areas, you're load shedded by Eskom, wire, you know? Whereas in the cities, you won't experience that.
1: Yo, and I think you're touching on so many things, Koketo, that I didn't even take into consideration. Some of your messages are coming through here. Seth says, it is not a privilege, but a curse of being born in South Africa, because you are hated for being South African. I mean, Seth, I think there are so many other things that trump what you are saying, and I don't have context as to where you are based at the moment. If we are measuring just by online conversations, I think there's so many other things that trump that, but maybe in your world, that is a big deal. Bonzo says, we are black. There are no privileges to inherit in a township or a village. Just the legacy of forced removals, exclusion, and labor economy. Okay. Ambani says, it's a privilege being born in South Africa, as almost every country you apply to, you get a visa, you're approved within 9 to 10 times. Almost everyone across the continent, Europe, Asia, and the US love doing business here and love being here. And many more that are coming through. Gifuwe says, life in Gauteng is expensive. If I was home in the Eastern Cape with the same salary I'm getting, life would be different. I also feel like the Western Cape guys, if we're to compare Joburg to Cape Town, it is so expensive. It is so expensive. I mean, I cannot even, and I don't know, I haven't compared in a while, the difference between inland and coastal prices for places like, I don't know, Food Lovers, Pick and Pay. Are the specials the same? Are the prices the same? I'm not 100% sure. But yo, what's happening in Cape Town is something else. 011-883-0702 and the WhatsApp line 072-702-1702. We've got your voice notes coming through.
2: Good afternoon, man. Good afternoon, listeners. Yeah, I'm going to say this in jest, but I think it's funny. I was born and brought up in Phoenix in KZN, so I'm an Indian guy. It gives me the luxury to act a little bit gangster and slander gold tooth and all. But if I wasn't, I would have, and now I'm living in Gauteng. If I was born and raised here, I think because of my academic ability. I'm not being vain. My academic ability and my intellect, I would have probably been a CEO or something of that sort, and life would have been boring. Cheers, enjoy the afternoon.
1: Thank you so much. What interesting things that you are raising with what you are saying. I'm going to my Facebook, which says, from Paul, I don't believe in geographical luck, says he, because genale a decade working Moma Khoeng, as in for white people or bosses. And I'm saying that interchangeably because it depends on the context. And I've never even ever had a 5K a month job. So I guess bad luck also follows us everywhere. This is Paul in Brits in the Northwest. You've been working for over a decade and you've never earned 5K a month. That sounds illegal, but I don't have context. Sikhe says, being street smart and multilingual growing up in Soweto is a blessing, and I'm not playing. You are so right there. I feel like being born in certain townships, other townships will have you more street smart than other townships. But yes, being multilingual. Khumutso says, there is geographical luck. Being Mofokeng in Northwest, as in Bafokeng region, I got a bursary to study at my preferred university and later working in the United States. I don't think being in another province and being non-Mofokeng could have afforded me those opportunities. Chris says, there are none where I am born from. No privileges. More of your voice notes coming through on 072-702-1702.
3: Good afternoon. You just touched a topic that my friends and I, we were having a discussion about, especially in the entertainment industry. I mean, imagine with 11 official languages, and whatever that you do, you have to make sure that, you know, TV content or radio content that you put together, at least, you know, it touches 6 or 7 of those, you know, languages. Unlike, you know, in the UK or in America, I mean, English is the only, you know, language. And, you know, whatever that you do in English, it overlaps to other countries. Like, whatever that is happening in America, you know, we understand it here in South Africa, or whatever that is happening in UK, we understand it here in South Africa because of the language. So, yeah, I think if I was born in the US or UK, I know, I would be far.
4: Hi, Rene. This is Vuyo from Kagiso. I'm a South African. I'm happy to be here. And I'm enjoying everything that this country has given to me, even with its fault. But yeah, I'm happy to be here in South Africa as a South African.
5: My geographical privilege is being born South African. I am so privileged, so blessed to be born in this country. I don't think there's a greater country in the world, and that's my bias. But we have great climate. We have, in fact, amazing landscapes. We have... the political landscape could be better, but really and truly, if you compare it to what many other African countries are, we really do have it, you know, we have it better. We have amazing food, amazing people. There's a wealth of opportunities in South Africa. I know we say it as a joke and we say South Africa is alive with possibilities, but really and truly, your horizons are constantly expanded because there's so much opportunity in this land.
6: I'm just happy that I was born in the rural areas, because sometimes I look at the life here in Gauteng and all those, the kind of exposures that I could have had if I was born here, I would have been someone very different. I was a very naughty kid. And yeah. If I had all this knowledge that I have now, or seeing the things I'm seeing now, I don't think I'll be the same, because, yeah. So that thing of growing in the rurals kept me intact, basically. I don't know what's the proper word, but yeah. I'm glad I'm from the rurals, because, growing up, I was very naughty. I could have turned into something else.
1: What an interesting perspective, hey? And I definitely think there are many privileges to being born in certain settings. I think the part of the rurals, being born in the rurals, already implies lack of service delivery and things like that. But in terms of the slow lifestyle, it has so many of its advantages. Just even the food that is eaten is just not the same. It's not the same. I am so grateful I was born in a township and having the street smarts that I do. There's a message that says, yo, Lebogile, you hurt my feelings with this topic. I wish I was not born in the DRC as a person living with a disability. There's absolutely none of any slight advantage which any responsible country offers to this group of people. Ooh, did not even consider that one, that if you're living with a disability or part of any kind of minority group, what kind of support do you get being born in the country that you were born into? Amy says, I'm a first generation South African. I got to go to school and university and got into my chosen profession. My parents' house was never vandalized. My mother's grave was never demolished. And I wasn't thrown in jail simply for what I believe in, which is hashtag Iran and hashtag Baha'i faith. We are lucky to live in South Africa. Indeed, we definitely are absolutely fortunate in so many ways, while at the same time recognizing that's not everybody's reality. Bali says, the schooling in my city and province, be it public or private, is top tier. Not my only piece of luck, but for me, it is the most important one. Oh, Bali, you didn't tell us, where are you from? Trevor's on X says, I'm born in South Africa. It is a daily privilege. Khoto says, not necessarily luck, but being blessed. I'm still trying to process this question and see how to articulate it better. But personally, for me, being born in Cape Town has definitely been a blessing. And as someone who has traveled across the country and even outside the country, being in Cape Town has contributed a lot to the access life has given me, how I see the world, etc. And I'm very aware I may be speaking from a piece of privilege, a place of privilege, but it's one of the things I thank God for. Honestly, much love, sis. Thank you so much, Khoto. And then Goodness says, I acknowledge my privilege every day, albeit being born from teen parents, but raised by my maternal grandparents in Greyville, Durban, having access to good schools from preschool in 85 to matric in 2000 and on to tertiary. It is also such a privilege, is what they say. More of your voice notes on 072-702-1702.
7: Hi, Lebo and team. Regarding your topic, I know, for example, for the pigeons, those who are being born and growing up in air quotes in other provinces, let's say, for example, the Northern Cape where I'm from, they still have all of their feet, as opposed to those who are born and grow up in the Pretoria CBD. A lot of them don't have feet. They don't have claws. A claw is off and stuff because it's getting stuck in the, you know, the dirt and the dust from the hair salons and things like it. You know, the hair fibers and stuff, it like will hook around the pigeon's feet and then they won't have a claw. They'll only have one foot. So I know there is a vast difference between the pigeons who are born and grow up in, let's say, for example, the Northern Cape versus those in Pretoria CBD.
8: How did we get there?
1: I never expected it. Like, for a second, I was like, what are we talking about? Did you think she was talking about human feet for a moment?
8: I was completely lost. I just heard pigeons and I thought maybe she was talking. And I don't know. Sure.
1: Listen.
8: But I get what you're saying.
1: It's a privilege to be born doing broadcasting because where else would we have heard that story? 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
1: 25 minutes to 2 o'clock and we're having a conversation around geographical luck and privilege and asking of all of you, what are the privileges or blessings, as somebody wanted to refer to them as, of being born where you were born, be it the town, the province, or even just being born in South Africa? And secondly, how different would your life be if you were born elsewhere in another country? I referenced the places that, you know, I know women's rights are not exactly top of the charts, as an example of what would probably have been a more difficult life for myself. But I am wondering that, if, you know, had I been born in the UK or in the US, how much more different my life could have been had I had the same family. I want to hear from you. 011-883-0702. and the WhatsApp line 072-702-1702. We go to Winnie in Annadale. Hi, Winnie.
11: Hi, Lebo. I would like to comment on your question here.
1: Yes.
11: I was born in South Africa, let me put it that way.
1: Mm.
11: And I am very privileged to be born in this country because we are the most diverse country in the whole world. With all our cultures in different languages, we are just unique. And I think the world must learn from us. We've got all our problems, we've got all our challenges. We must just sort it out and we can live our lives beautifully. Thank you, Lebo.
1: And I think you've touched on something so wonderful, because not only is our country diverse, but we are quite a friendly, welcoming country.
11: Yes. And I think there is no country in the world that really can compete with us, because we are warm. We are people that got a lot of warmth. We can communicate with one another. We've got still that little bit of Ubuntu within us. You know, we still care about one another, because we would still give somebody something that's standing here on the street corner, or, you know, I have the soup kitchen there, that is what I feel, that South Africa is the best country to live in, the best place to live in.
1: We must Thank you so much, Winnie in Annadale. And more of your messages coming through. Lebogile, you hit that I never expected it at the right moment when reacting to the Northern Cape and Pretoria pigeons. I can't stop laughing alone and my colleagues think I'm crazy. Perry from Midrand. Listen, I might have to listen to that voice note again a few times later and turn it into my ringtone at some point. Ishmael on Facebook says, I was born in Kitsholozo, Tsholozo, Matabeleland North. My mother came to South Africa when I was one. I went back with her when I was eight. Being born in a rural Ndebele-speaking district in Zimbabwe is not easy. No opportunities, no government assistance. We're simply just cut off from the economy. That's why we come to South Africa, for better opportunities. Simple being a Ndebele in Zimbabwe is difficult. Another message. What a topic. I wish I was born in Soweto, but being born in Carolina in Mpumalanga, I think has set me back a bit. If my parents had property in Joburg, that would have settled me quicker this side. But I'm getting a base bit by bit. High level, I spent 6 months in Nigeria last year. The trip was fully sponsored, so I had everything I needed from a personal perspective. However, I struggled with depression during my stay because I was constantly surrounded by widespread hardship and a sense of hopelessness. For security reasons, I was not allowed to travel anywhere without armed escorts. I also found it challenging to navigate daily life due to frequent issues with essential services such as electricity, water, telecommunications, and road infrastructure. The experience gave me a deeper appreciation for being born and raised in South Africa and for many of the things I had previously taken for granted. Ooh, interesting one. Natalie in Pretoria, hi.
12: Hi, good afternoon, Relebohile. How are you?
1: Good, thanks. And you?
12: I'm all right. Relebohile, I'm well traveled. I lived in the UK, the USA. I've been to Germany, Switzerland, China, you name it, a million and one African countries. But I'll still choose South Africa, hey?
1: Mm.
12: I choose South Africa. The diversity is something different. And unfortunately, most people take that for granted. And they also forget the fact that we are in between two oceans. It's not a lot of countries that can brag about that. You know, we have mountains, we have the sea, we have the platteland, we have just about everything. And the quality of life is also something else. So there was this one time I was driving in France, and we drove for quite a while, and I had this major craving for a Magnum. We drove, and ultimately we got to Paris, and I got everyone in the car now to also get this craving for a Magnum. So we rush into this store and we buy four Magnums. Relebohile, this was 16 years ago.
1: Yes.
12: And I paid $1,200 for 4 Magnums.
1: Yup.
12: I'm still shocked. Never mind shocked. I'm still shocked like 16 years later.
1: The mistake you made was converting to rands.
12: Still, at some point, you just have to do that exercise. But that was very painful. So I'll choose South Africa anytime. It's actually a beautiful country. It's a pity we're sitting with the problems that we're sitting with, but it's a stunning, beautiful, beautiful country.
1: Oh, thank you for reminding us, especially because you are well traveled. The grass does look greener on the other side, but it comes with its own things. Guys, I mean, our weather is so good. There are cold, cold places out there that have darkness 24/7 for like 6 months and then light 24/7 for 6 months. It is rough out there. Lebogile, I used to wish that I was born in America, but since Trump happened, Kishab got so wet. I feel you. Lebogile, to the person complaining about having to cater for up to 6 languages to cater for content creation, I have the following to say. Haven't you heard of Google Translate? Create your content in any language, then upload the same on Google. Second, you're correct to say that if you're born in the UK or US, you would be far. I agree with you. You will be far away from South Africa geographically. I suggest you travel the world a little bit and maybe you'll appreciate how lucky you are to have been in South Africa. I have traveled the world and I do appreciate. I would still choose this at home, as home, even if I'm given opportunities abroad. I would never not call this place home. So I can tell you, I definitely appreciate being born in South Africa because I have experienced so much of the other world. But it is a hypothetical question as to how different would life be had you been born elsewhere. Lebogile, I was born in the Eastern Cape. Rural as a child was magic. Mountain climbing, swimming in rivers, so much freedom. My world until 10 years old. Then we moved to Johannesburg. I took a long time to settle. I miss the freedom now. I'm a city dweller and I'm fine with it. Your voice notes on 072-702-1702.
13: Hi, Relebogile. It's Eben from Benoni. Geographical luck. Let me tell you what a luck to be born in South Africa. I've traveled extensively overseas. And let me tell you, if I feel like having a braai on a Wednesday night, I simply go outside, I start the fire and I braai. In Europe, they don't have places to braai. They only have flats and tiny balconies. How can you braai like that, man?
14: Hi, really. Nice show as usual. I think the issue here that we need to confront with is that, you know, most of us, if we were born in the urban area with opportunities, that would have been great. But what happens is that when we grow older, we want to go back to the rural because that's where the peace of mind is, things are cheaper and so forth. So it's the question is really relative. At the point in time, it suits you, but as time goes by, yeah, you view life differently. I wouldn't change where I was born. I think I had what life could give at that time. Nice show as usual. Thanks.
15: Hi, Relebogile. Hey, Thabiso here in Centurion. You know, until you travel the world, you won't see how blessed South Africa is. Like looking at South Africa from a long distance, from a distance, you only figure out how blessed you are. When you go to other countries, people struggle. Even in America, that people think Hollywood and what, it is not like that. They only show you America they want you to see on TV. As South Africans, we are blessed. And we need to fight for our country before it's too late. Bye-bye.
1: WhatsApp that simply says, nice show. Thank you so much. Lebogile, I was born in Soweto. Never trouble. When I was growing, I didn't see a malnourished child in South Africa. I only saw them on TV in war-torn countries. But now I can tell you their names. This is Monica in Mabeka. We were chatting as colleagues around how when we were growing up, we were just surrounded by the images of, I mean, you'd even be told if you didn't finish your food, there are hungry people in Ethiopia, right? Do you guys remember that time? And we would see those images of children that were absolutely tiny and skinny and malnutritioned with big, big bellies. And I remember thinking as a child, yo, I'm so glad I was not born in that country, because that's all we saw. That's what we saw. And it's not to say there aren't different places. There are so many places in South Africa where I think that people are living below certain poverty lines of absolute struggle that maybe the media or there is no attention going on to them. But that I will never, ever forget. Your final voice notes on 072-702-1702. Okay, those are the voice notes that we have for today. Thank you so, so much for all of your messages, your calls, and your voice notes. And again, we are so grateful. We are so privileged to be born in the country called South Africa.
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16: 12 minutes after 6 o'clock, time for us to switch this thing on and get the show on the road. This morning, we are talking about some pretty exciting developments in medical science, particularly as far as it relates to chronic disease. Cord tissue therapies, it seems, might be quite important in helping people recover from damaged cells, from chronic disease. And so this morning, that's what we're going to be looking at. If you have a question about cord therapy, you can give us a ring right now on 011-883-0702. Joining us on the line is Chief Medical Officer at Next Biosciences, Dr. Yvonne Holt. Dr. Holt, a very good morning to you.
17: Good morning.
16: Thank you so much for joining us today. So,
17: thank you.
16: Dr. Holt, when we speak about cord tissue therapies, just what are we talking about?
17: So the umbilical cord of a placenta, so of a newborn baby, contains stem cells that can be extracted from the cord tissue and used in what we call cellular therapies. This is a new regenerative medicine therapy. I think everybody has heard of stem cells. Yes. They have been around for, 20, 30 years. And mainly stem cells were taken from the umbilical cord blood, the blood that is contained in the placenta. And those have been mainly used for bone marrow reconstitution. So in a bone marrow transplant to treat certain blood diseases. But now we can also extract stem cells called mesenchymal stem cells from the actual cord tissue. So these mesenchymal stem cells, they regenerate what we call the connective tissues of the body. So skin, bone, cartilage, muscle, nerves. And these stem cells, as you can imagine, have wide application in our adult bodies. And particularly what we are looking at to treat with these stem cells are things like osteoarthritis in our joints, which is a very common chronic disease. And very often the cartilage in the joint, as we age, gets damaged or degenerates over our year over the years. Mm-hmm. So, what scientists and doctors have been looking at is to harness these stem cells from the placenta or cord tissue. One can also harness these stem cells from adult fat tissue very easily, and they can, say, be injected into a joint that will stimulate regeneration of the cartilage.
16: And so, Dr. Holt, you mentioned, for instance, that the kind of stem cells we're focusing on at the moment, or this research is looking at umbilical cord stem cells.
17: Yes.
16: Does this mean they are, because often when we think of stem cells from a layman's perspective, we think there's only one type. So are there numerous kinds of stem cells and they all do different things?
17: Correct. There are different stem cells. You can harness stem cells from an embryo, which is very, very early on in life. That is, obviously there are ethical issues around that. Now, those stem cells can do anything, but as the body body develops, stem cells become more specialized. And so, like I say, the cord tissue ones are called mesenchymal stem cells, and they really develop or regenerate our connective tissues.
16: Right. And so what is it about the umbilical cord mesenchymal stem cells that makes them particularly good at this? Is it because they are, because they're in the cord and they would have been responsible for the child's or the baby's development, that's why they're particularly good at this? What do we know about what makes them particularly great for regenerating damage, for instance, caused by osteoarthritis?
17: Yeah, so these stem cells that are taken from the cord and placenta are very young stem cells, so they regenerate. Their regenerative power is if I can say, very strong. So that's one good thing. Another thing is that it's very easy to collect. The placenta is medical waste after birth. So once the baby's born, the placenta is delivered, and there is no use for it. I mean, there are cultural differences where the placenta is used afterwards, perhaps buried or in certain ceremonies, but generally the placenta is thrown away.
16: Mm-hmm.
17: And so very easy to harvest. As I said, you can harvest these stem cells from adult fat tissue, but, that does require a procedure, and it requires liposuction. So the placenta, very easy to get. It's generally thrown away. There's no harm to the baby, no harm to the mother. And what is great with these stem cells is that the person receiving them doesn't have to be a tissue match to the donor. Anyone can use these stem cells. So essentially, we can get a donated placenta or cord tissue and extract these stem cells, bottle them, and anybody can use these cells.
16: So in terms of the therapy, Dr. Holt, if I am someone who has an injury, what would that then look like? How would these cells be then used as a treatment? Would it be in surgery? Would it be ongoing treatment? How long? Obviously, different people will have different needs based on the type of injury they have. But in general, how would we then apply these stem cells in therapy for treatment?
17: So it would have to be through a medical practitioner who would have to inject these stem cells into the area that is needed. The amount of treatment, or the dosage and the occurrence of treatment would have to be gauged according to what the condition is. It may require just one injection. It may require a few injections. Again, so we understand the science, and we understand, what it does clinically. Now, this therapy has to be, further developed with more clinical trials to understand exactly. For this type of osteoarthritis, we would need three injections, one a month for 3 months, or, you know, you only need one injection in the spinal cord to regenerate nerves after a stroke. Mm-hmm. So those things still have to be ironed out, if I can say, which will take, you know, many years. However, the point is that this kind of therapy is starting and is work and producing good results.
16: Right. And then, Dr. Hall, talk to us, in addition to something like osteoarthritis, could these cells then be used to treat injuries? So I know you just mentioned, for instance, you could potentially use it to treat damage or harm done by a stroke. If I have something that has happened to my knee or my back, could this kind of therapy potentially be used to treat that? Talk to us about some of the types of injuries or chronic issues that cord therapy could potentially assist with.
17: Yeah, so osteoarthritis, a big one. Then certain, you know, skin conditions in terms of burns to regenerate skin. They are looking at a lot of nerve regeneration, as I said, in stroke. They are investigating the use of stem cells in diseases like Alzheimer's and Parkinson's. Then a heart muscle, like after a heart attack, to regenerate heart muscle. There's a couple of phase one trials starting in that area. So these stem cells won't be used kind of in an emergency straight away after an injury or at the, you know, at the beginning of a disease immediately. It would be done once the patient is stabilized and they understand the damage that has been done, and then the stem cells would be applied to start the regeneration and healing.
16: Yeah. I see that in terms of kind of deployment of these therapies or use of them, we're starting to see them, or they have been used abroad, particularly for people who are in the sports field. So Tiger Woods for his knee and his back, Rafael Nadal for his knee and his back, Cristiano Ronaldo for his knee and his hamstring. Just how much use have we started seeing in South Africa? Are we using these therapies yet, or are we still kind of testing these therapies?
17: I would say we're still testing. The thing is, these therapies we've kind of developed just recently in South Africa, and we now have to get them registered with our regulatory body, SAHPRA. And, you know, once that happens, they will then obviously be used more. They are sometimes used at what we call off-label. So you can use a medication that is not registered. I mean, as long as it's done with a healthcare practitioner that is educated in this field and, you know, it can be done safely. So it is, I can say, starting, but it will certainly pick up more momentum once we get proper registered therapies available in this country.
16: Mm. Dr. Holt, I mean, with any kind of treatment or medical care, one of the big determinants of, you know, or one of the big considerations is cost. So at the moment, do we have a sense of what this type of therapy could potentially cost? Again, I imagine it will vary from person to person based on their needs and how much of the therapy they need. But what do we know roundabout in terms of the figures?
17: Yeah, so I could say it is pricey. It's not crazy exorbitant like some therapies that are out there, obviously life-saving ones. But this, I would say, you know, the cells can cost up to, that you need, up to 10,000 rand. As an overall treatment. And then, of course, you'd have to pay the hospital and the doctors that do treat you.
16: Mm-hmm. And is
17: so that's what we're looking at.
16: And are these treatments at the moment ones that say, you know, you wanted to explore them and you qualify? Because I imagine there'd need to be an assessment to see whether your particular injury or your needs can be met by these therapies. Is it the kind of thing that you can claim from medical aid, or would it be one of those things at the moment you pay for yourself?
17: Not yet.
16: Right.
17: You'd have to pay for yourself.
16: Okay.
17: And that's the thing, you know, once that's why it is so important to get them properly registered, mm-hmm. so that we can potentially get onto a medical aid schemes
16: you mentioned
17: to
16: that,
17: assist more people.
16: Mm, you mentioned, Dr. Holt, that there are currently phase one trials that are currently being done. Are those trials
17: yes.
16: being done here in South Africa, or are they being done abroad? What can you tell us about them?
17: No, mostly abroad. However, even with our company now, we are starting to do some clinical trials here in South Africa.
16: And are those the ones looking at, you mentioned Alzheimer's, Parkinson's?
17: So those are mostly abroad. What we're starting in SA is a more sports medicine.
16: Mm-hmm.
17: Sports medicine. So orthopedic, looking at orthopedic issues. We're starting that here in South Africa.
16: And in terms of the cells that are needed for, the work that you're doing, Dr. Holt, are people able to donate cells? So if someone has a baby, for instance, and they're not going to keep their placenta for cultural or religious reasons or whatever, or sentimental reasons, is it the kind of thing that people could donate cells for the development of these therapies? How does that work, if at all?
17: So how it works, you know, I prefer not to kind of open it out, in, you know, to the entire public, because it's, you know, donating or getting these placentas is a very controlled process.
16: Mm-hmm.
17: We have certain hospitals, and it's our laboratory happens to be in Gauteng, so we prefer to get, just logistically, it's easier from hospitals in Gauteng, getting a donor has to be done as per our Human Tissue Act.
16: Right.
17: So there are, it is very regulated. The donor has to be assessed similarly as if you were going to deliver an organ.
16: Right.
17: So it is very controlled, and signing out placentas out of a hospital has to be done, legally, because you can't just take placentas.
16: Right.
17: And so it is a very controlled process, and we prefer to keep it as such.
16: Right. And so could you make use of your own placenta?
17: Absolutely. You could store your baby's cord tissue stem cells, as well as cord blood stem cells. That has been around, now for 20 years, and is obviously that service continues. And, if there's interest in that, people are most welcome to look at our website and register for that service.
16: Mm. Where do we find your website, Dr. Holt, in case people want more info?
17: It's www.nextbio.co.za.
16: Mm-hmm. Dr. Holt, I must thank you so much for giving us your time this morning. It's been a great pleasure having you on the show.
17: Pleasure, folks. Pleasure. Have a lovely Sunday.
16: You too. That is Chief Medical Officer at Next Biosciences, Dr. Yvonne Holt, joining us this morning to talk to us about the world of cord tissue therapies and what that could mean for the treatment of chronic pain. It is 6:30, which means in a short moment we'll get into your latest eyewitness news sport. Then it is a Sunday, so we spend some time in nature. And this morning we are in Soweto, Pimville, because we're speaking to an organization that's doing incredible work, that's trying to promote environmental sustainability, inspire communities to become custodians of the environment. The organization is called Enviro Green Projects, and we're going to speak to their founder and event organizer, Deboho Tema, is going to join us. We'll be joined, as always, by our resident CSI and nature conservationist, Tim Neary. But first, time for us to check in with your latest eyewitness news sport with Anthony Tshada.
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1: What's up of your eyewitness news? I'm Mikey Malapo. Sithibe Kurileni, Head of Legal Services Kemi Bahari, is expected to appear in court today. Bahari was arrested at the city's Germiston offices yesterday, shortly after his disciplinary hearing concluded. This comes 3 years after he allegedly shielded tainted EMPD chief Julius Mkhwanazi from disciplinary action recommended by police watchdog IPED. IPED made the recommendation following a probe into claims that Mkhwanazi authorized blue lights for alleged crime boss Vusmusi Cat Matlala's private vehicle. Mkhwanazi was instead promoted shortly after. Bahari was implicated at the Matlanga Commission of Inquiry after evidence emerged that he allegedly prevented disciplinary proceedings from going ahead. Bahari denied those allegations when he testified before the commission. At the same time, the task team established to act on evidence emerging from the commission carried out a takedown operation yesterday after making breakthroughs in EMPD-related investigations. Meanwhile, National Treasury has launched a forensic investigation into claims that a former senior official improperly influenced the awarding of multi-billion rand government contracts. The move follows explosive testimony before the Matlanga Commission and comes as public scrutiny over government procurement intensifies. The department says it's probing the awarding of several transversal contracts, which are large procurement agreements managed by the Office of the Chief Procurement Officer on behalf of multiple government departments. While Treasury oversees the tender process, participating departments help evaluate bids and decide on technical requirements before purchasing directly from appointed suppliers. External forensic investigators have now been appointed to determine whether the allegations are true, with the department pledging to make the findings public while cooperating with the commission. Johannesburg Waste Collection Entity Pick It Up is sitting on more than 2 billion rand in cash reserves but cannot access it as the dispersing of funds lies with its shareholder, the Johannesburg Municipality. This information is contained in a leaked document presented to the Johannesburg Mayoral Committee on Tuesday, outlining the entity's precarious financial situation. It comes as uncollected rubbish continues to pile on Johannesburg streets, with casual workers striking to demand permanent positions.